0: from the Firestone broadcast booth at the Indianapolis Motor Speedway, this is the Verizon IndyCar Series.
1: Four incredible talents will join us on the course today for the call of this race. We'll start by welcoming in the Hall of Famer. Hello, Jerry Baker.
2: Hello, Mark James. Always talk about how spectacular the view is down here. It's the same every year. Beautiful skyline off to the east. Beautifully manicured infield. I want to talk just a second about speed. I talked to race control right after qualifications this year. When I get them in turn number one, the number one speed trap this year, 237 miles an hour. Last year, Townsend Bell set a mark of 241.637. So, Mark, in a matter of minutes, I got to be on my toes.
1: His second year in turn number two, we welcome in Nick Yeoman. Hi, Nick.
3: Hello, Mark James. Hello, race fans. Thanks for joining us on a day that means so very much to all of us that cover this sport and love this great racetrack. I am high above turn number two here at the south end of the racetrack. It's been a busy corner so far this May. We've seen practice accidents. We saw accidents in the Indy Lights race on Friday, and we saw Sebastian Bourdais, a veteran IndyCar driver, hospitalized after a scary accident in qualifying. We're all going to be holding our breath, but I'm not alone. There are thousands, and I mean thousands of race fans here, folks like Brad Craig and his wife Rebecca from Normal, Illinois. They're in the South Vista. This is Brad's 30th 500. The Gerald brothers, Caleb, Sean, and Chris, they brought the next generation of fans, Landon and Graham. Lots of fans here, Mark James. We're going to enjoy the day here in turn number two.
1: At the end of a 5/8 mile back straightaway for his second year, the Indianapolis 500 covering turn three, we say hello to Jake Query.
4: Mark, good afternoon to you and good afternoon to everyone listening today for this 101st running of this great speed spectacle. It's an impressive collection of humanity that I can see in the northeast corner of this 2.5 mile oval. I always marvel at those that come out to celebrate the collection of humanity today. But I think about those that are with us in spirit. Mark Thompson of Kokomo, Indiana. Nick Coleman of Beech Grove, Indiana. Adam Goodman of Indianapolis. And my dear friend Kevin Turhan-Donner from Austin, Texas. They are with us in spirit today, but we think about not only them, but all those who have come before and will come later to celebrate this tremendous, tremendous sporting event. It's a pleasure to call it, Mark. And it's a pleasure for the second straight year to do so in turn number three.
1: Thank you, Jake, very much. And Jake will be handing it off to the guy covering turn four. We welcome in Chris Denary. Hi, Chris.
5: Hi, Mark, and hi, all the race fans, wherever you may be listening to us all around the world. So on Twitter, we had fans already tuning in from the Netherlands. So many races are determined by what happens in the short chute entering turn number four, and that's where I sit on the outside of turn four. Upon the entrance of the front straightaway, so many colors, so many familiar faces that sit below me here in turn number four. So thrilled to be again with you and look forward to a great race here in Indianapolis, Mark.
1: And those four guys will combine to make you feel like that you're sitting right here front and center watching it live. They are the best. Speaking of one of the best, our driver analyst, Davey Hamilton. Davey, I'm sure the butterflies aren't as great as they were when you were driving, but still, it's Indianapolis, and it gets to all of us.
6: So exciting.
1: It?
6: I mean, from this ninth floor view that we have, Mark, just the sea of fans is something that I remember when you're getting in that race car. The track looks so different today compared to any time that you're in the car during the month, and just because of the color change and just the pageantry and the energy and excitement, Mark, and it's no different whether you're in the car or out. This place has that energy.
1: Davey, I've heard something about the fact that you can't win it in turn one on the first lap, but you can lose it.
6: You can sure lose it. And how many times we've seen that, unfortunately. And these guys, if they just behave. I was in AJ's garage this morning, and he said, you know what? I trust most of these guys, but there's a few guys. And he says, you know who I'm talking about, which I really don't. But he said, you know, he worries about first corner, first side of guys, you know, not behaving. These guys are professionals. They're good. They've been talked to many, many times. You have to finish this race to have a chance to win it. So this all pray for a clean first lap at least.
1: Davey, what about drivers starting, say, from row 5, 6, 7 and on back? Long days for them?
6: You know, the way these cars race today, it could be a long day. But then on the other side of the coin, drafting's so key. And we've seen guys, you know, that are starting towards the back in the 20s that in carb day, they were fast passing guys and moving their way to the front. I expect to see that again this year, just as we did last. And it's the guys, how about four of the Penske cars start midfield towards the back. It's going to be interesting to see what those guys have to do.
1: The proverbial 800-pound elephant in the room, the reliability of Hondas. We know they're fast. What about the durability over 500 miles?
6: Well, one thing, I do think that there may be a little bit of issue. I bet they have scaled back slightly to make the reliability, you know, better.
1: So scale back meaning?
6: Power. Pull some power back. Maybe RPM, pull some power back. One thing that, after talking to a lot of the drivers, where the Honda seems to be just a little bit stronger, it's not if you're flat out around the track and the aero kit seems to be close to the same. When you're flat out, they're really close to the same. It's a situation where if you have to lift a little bit, it seems like they can get back to that top speed just a teeny bit quicker than the Chevrolets, and that's what's making the difference.
1: Well, Chevrolet, they're going to have to rely on fuel strategy, or do they think they've made some adjustments aerodynamically to close the gap?
6: Well, you know, Ed, you know, talking to him, he's up front, and that front row, he's confident that he has a good car. Now, he says, you know, there's always that bit of, you know, of nervousness, not knowing if it really is what it needs to be, but he does have confidence. He thinks the Chevrolets could compete today and win.
1: At least for now, Mother Nature is not a concern. A mix of clouds and sun on this day. And we're going to head back downstairs for more pre-race festivities.
7: For the Chicago Blackhawks, please welcome back Indiana University graduate Jim Cornelison to perform Back Home Again in Indiana.

The field is set and ready to go. Third fastest in history. Average speed, 228 miles an hour. We have seven former winners representing 10 different wins. Castro Neves, can this be the day he becomes a four-time champion? 40 years after we watch you-know-who do it. Can he become a four-time champion? Dixon trying to win from the pole again. Lazier looking for his second win. Rossi has a great starting spot. And the great Tony Kanaan. Who's cheering for TK today? Ryan Hunter-Reay is also in the mix. He could become a two-time champion. Juan Pablo Montoya eyeing a third win. Seven former winners, and don't count out these rookies after last year, huh? Four rookies in the field. Fernando Alonso, who's cheering for him? Two-time world champion right there in the middle of row number two. Ed Jones has been fast, keeping on him throughout the race. We have three drivers who didn't start last year in the field. James Davison is back once again. Jay Howard is back. Saavedra back in the field. So welcome back.

0: Watch Scott Dixon today,
1: Dave
0: charging.
1: Calandro, he's public address announcer, walking us through the command to start engines. Some of the pre-race festivities stage needs to be cleared away before we deliver the most famous word in motorsports. Let's go back trackside for the command to start engines.
0: And now, ladies and gentlemen, please welcome Hallman & Company Chairman Tony George for the most famous words in motorsports.
2: Drivers, start your engines!

0: 33 machines, the engines roar to life, as we always do to start off a race throughout the course of the season. We ask one of the drivers if we can climb into the cockpit with, take us on a ride around the various tracks that we compete on. How about a three-time winner looking for his fourth here? A lap around the Indianapolis Motor Speedway with Elio Castroneves.
1: Turn one, very tough at the beginning because there is a lot of traffic, and the position that I started is going to be a lot of turbulence. You're trying to make sure you see everyone, don't have any issues. I'm sure this spot is going to help out too. Turn two, same conditions. You're trying to set up the pace because that's anticipated straight away. You get off there, trying to get a nice line, and as soon as you hit the straight, you just duck and trying to go as fast as you can. Approach 23, a little bit of banking, should be no problem. And turn four, again, you got to be also setting up in a good situation so that you can go to the front straight away and make it happen.
0: All right, thanks to Elio Castroneves. Our pit reporters have been busy digging up stories they'll be following throughout the next 200 laps. We'll start first with Rob Houghton.
2: Thank you, Mark. My end of pit lane is full of drivers who are making their first Indy 500 starts and those looking to use what they've learned from their past experiences. Sage Karam is set to start his fourth 500, and he might very well be a serious dark horse for the win here today. The 22-year-old ran as high as fourth last year and was one of the fastest cars on the track until he made contact with Townsend Bell. Sage arrived at Indy this year with a new outlook, a greater appreciation for the Indianapolis Motor Speedway. If he can draw on past experiences and show patience, Karam could be there at the end. On the other end of the spectrum, past Freedom 100 winners Jack Harvey and Zach Veith will tell you that simply being on the grid for this year's Indianapolis 500 is the fulfillment of a dream. But deep down, I think we all know that they're hoping things fall their way, just like they did for rookie Alexander Rossi last year. When they drop the visor, jump on the throttle, and start the race, they'll go into that same zone that has brought them so much success throughout their careers. Day first, I think the race for Rookie of the Year will be exciting today with the three Maserati Indy Aces facing off against a two-time world champion.
3: You know, several battles within the battles. And I tell you what, Rob, when you talk about the Indy 500, you inevitably have to talk about Roger Penske. The captain has guided his team to a record 16 wins here. But outside of willpower today, Team Penske will have its work cut out. Juan Pablo Montoya, two-time champion of this great race, starts 18th today, his worst ever starting position. Elio Castroneves starts 19th, the worst starting position by the three-time Indy 500 champ. Further back, Joseph Newgarden starts 22nd, Simon Pagenaud starts 23rd. He's the reigning Verizon IndyCar Series champion. We're not used to seeing the Penske cars so far back. My guess is that they won't stay there for long. To Kevin Lee.
4: Dave, my section goes from the yard of bricks to the break for Gasoline Alley, and it includes the most heralded rookie we've seen in many, many years, Fernando Alonso. It's been like paparazzi following him around, a mass around the car as he climbed in, ready to compete in his first oval in what he calls, and we agree, the world's biggest race. He can win. So can two of his teammates from Andretti Autosport. Takuma Sato is fast, fearless. He starts fourth. And Marco Andretti has finished in the top four five times. There are many, many contenders for this year's race. Michael Young.
5: Daddy, Kevin Lee, it's 78 degrees here at the Indianapolis Motor Speedway. Track temperature 101 degrees. I have four former winners in Scott Dixon, Tony Kanaan, Ryan Hunter-Reay, and the defending race winner, Alexander Rossi. Any of those drivers could easily win this race, but how about the guy who nearly won it in 2011, J.R. Hildebrand, with his best opportunity since returning to the cockpit of the car, driving for Ed Carpenter Racing. Ed Carpenter, also one of the favorites I'll be covering. He, Graham Rahal, and one driver who's turned into one heck of an oval driver. That's Will Power, who won here earlier this month in the IndyCar Grand Prix. Tony Kanaan said it best. This place picks the winner. We will find out who will win today. 200 laps, 500 miles. It's time to start the 101st running of the Indianapolis 500.
0: One more time, let's get the thoughts and impressions before we go racing from the guys in the turns. Jerry Baker, who, what, when, where, why, and how will you have your eyes on today?
6: Well, I'll tell you the truth, Mark. My eyes are on the crowd right now. There was some concern a year ago that after the 100th anniversary, how many of those fans would come back? I can tell you this, they're all back and then some. This place is jammed down here. Who do I like? Pick a dozen of them, Mark. Most of the experts are saying there are as many as a dozen drivers that could win this race, which is about to go green.
0: Nick Yeoman, a great vantage point from turn number two. You've seen the proverbial thrill of victory and the agony of defeat in just a year and a half out in that portion of the race course.
7: And we've seen it in the great history of this event. So many magical things happen on this Memorial Day weekend. It is just an honor to be out here with thousands of new friends. As Jerry talked about, the crowd on the inside of turn two is impressive, just as impressive to the outside. We're all here and ready for a fantastic day as the field makes their way through turn number one as we've just about wrapped up with the parade laps.
0: Jake Query, at turn number three, one of the greatest vantage points here at this facility. Up to your right, just above you, the spotter stand. I was out there for a number of years. You could always tell when Rick Mears arrived out there to spot because he got a standing ovation. He shook a lot of hands on his way up to join his fellow spotters to call this race.
8: Lots of fans here to join all of those spotters as well. Not an empty seat in this Northeast Vista. The last time by the pole sitter, Scott Dixon of New Zealand, was waving to the crowd. You can bet that those hands will be a little bit more with a tight grip on the wheel this time by. There is nothing quite like it in all of sports, Mark. I've been blessed to have been to a lot of great sporting events, but there is nothing quite like this moment getting set to start the greatest race in the world, the Indianapolis 500-mile race.
0: Chris Denary, one of the best parts about being in turn four for so long, I'm sure you see a lot of familiar faces from your vantage point.
4: Well, so many familiar faces, Mark, and it is very windy here, and that's a little surprising on race day. This is a little bit like pole day, where the wind is coming out of the west, so the drivers will have to deal with that a little bit as they exit turn three, use the short chute, and then make that final turn on the 2.5-mile oval to complete a lap here at Indianapolis. Cars passing in front of me as we're getting nearer and nearer the start of this race.
0: Jeffrey Dean Morgan, the actor, the driver of the pace car and the flag stand across the way, actor Jake Gyllenhaal, the man he portrays. Jeff Bauman, a survivor of the Boston Marathon, author of the book Stronger, Fighting Back After the Boston Marathon Bombing. And Davey Hamilton, we're waiting for the field of 33 to get into alignment. Hopefully they'll do so down the back straightaway. Give us an idea when you're starting mid-pack, the amount of turbulence, what you're going to feel in the cockpit once this race gets underway.
9: It's amazing the turbulence and fumes that you get, Mark. You're surprised at all those fumes, the guys getting on the accelerators, all the exhaust coming out of these cars. You get that when you're in the middle and towards the back. So you deal with that. And then you're watching them in front of you, behind you. I mean, it's a challenge, to say the least, Mark. And coming off of turn four is some of the greatest things you ever see. And being in the cockpit, going down to turn one, no matter what where you are in this field, is so exciting.
0: F1's in Monaco today. Verizon IndyCar Series at the Indianapolis Motor Speedway. NASCAR at Charlotte. Is there a better day in motorsports?
9: Not a better day, but I'd rather be here than all of them, to be
0: honest
9: with you.
0: That's exactly right. And that's after you spent some time at the Little 500 in Anderson last night. That was a great show for sure.
9: Great show. Packed house, sold out crowd. And those are a lot of guys that inspired to be right here.
0: Eyes on the pace car. It slows its pace a little bit as it waits to dart onto pit road. The front three are in tow, and we are waiting for the green flag to fly. Dixon, Ed Carpenter, Alexander Rossi, they start to climb up through the gearbox, and it looks like Scott Dixon's going to grab the advantage into turn number one.
6: They will do so. Scott Dixon in number one spot. Middle row, Ed Carpenter, then Rossi, 1, 2, 3, and turn two.
7: Big mover is Will Power. He jumps to the outside and goes all the way to the third position. Further back, they'll go single file at the exit of turn two. Three

0: Dixon, Carpenter, and then Will Power. Tony Kanaan's on the move as well. He's jumped up to fourth. Defending winner Alexander Rossi runs in fifth.
1: That blue machine of Scott Dixon at the front of the field. Now all of a sudden, once again, going to the bottom of the racetrack and trying to move a spot is Marco Andretti. Makes the pass. He works his way around now as the leader's already through turn number four.
0: They are single file exiting turn number four. It is Dixon followed by Carpenter and Power.
2: Boy, back of the pack, Jay Howard not playing nice. He runs a driver down to the grass. Rossi cannot bake. That's four spots back going side by side.
3: Scott Dixon, silver leader. He still has that advantage over the second place car and Ed Carpenter.
0: Yeah, they're still single file. Will Power trying to sneak up onto the back of Ed Carpenter. Carpenter trying to run down the leader, Scott Dixon. Two car lengths, the gap back to the second place runner.
1: Scott Dixon now coming up that 5/8 of a mile backstretch. Then again, just behind him, you have Ed Carpenter. Behind Carpenter, it's Kanaan, Power, Rossi. You wait just a little bit. Leaders into four.
0: Tony Kanaan has moved into third place, and a roar breaks out here in turn number four as Dixon flashes by in first.
2: Dixon has Ed Carpenter in tow, and then Tony Kanaan, front three, no change into turn one.
3: Everybody yells when Tony Kanaan makes any kind of a move, and he's got his hands full right now with Alexander Rossi for that number three spot.
0: So it's a Honda followed by a Chevrolet, and then another Honda. Those two Hondas both powered by Chip Ganassi's team. Dixon and Kanaan running first and third.
1: When they come off of turn number two, the field sticks its way to the middle of the racetrack. Then they start to work a little bit low, entering turn number three. Scott Dixon right now, about a four-car length advantage over Ed Carpenter.
0: And it's Tony Kanaan now trying to put some pressure on the inside of Ed Carpenter. He hangs back in third. Dixon has the lead.
2: Let's see if he gets the run off of turn number four. TK pulls up to him at about the start-finish line. Can he grab second place, Jerry Baker?
3: He is going to go to the inside and make that pass, Mark James, but he's still got his eyes set on the leader, Scott Dixon.
0: Fist pumping fans on their feet as Tony Kanaan has driven to second. Alexander Rossi also just moved around Will Power, but it's the Ganassi teammates 1-2 down the backstretch.
1: Indeed, Chip Ganassi right now running 1-2. Scott Dixon with his teammate Tony Kanaan just behind him. Now all of a sudden darting and moving into the third position, Alexander Rossi around Ed Carpenter.
0: Bright blue cars, 1 and 2, Dixon and Kanaan. Then it's Alexander Rossi, and now Carpenter feeling pressure, trying to hold on to fourth.
2: Rossi among those snookered at the start, but he's recovered to that third place, as we mentioned. Meanwhile, target Chip Ganassi, 1-2 into turn one.
3: And Dixon's got his hands full right now. He's the all-time active leader for lap split. He's still out in front.
0: Oh, here comes the fan favorite, though. Tony Kanaan right up on the rear wing of Scott Dixon. Down the back straightaway, Jake, we may have a battle for the lead.
1: Buddy, Tony Kanaan said now that he's a veteran, the butterflies may not be there as much at the beginning. But guess what? Tony Kanaan's now in the front of the field. TK takes the lead moving into turn number three.
0: So Tony Kanaan has passed his teammate Scott Dixon. The two Ganassi machines are out front. And running third now is Alexander Rossi.
2: Yeah, Rossi has a little bit of separation in that third position. Then it's Ed Carpenter, and now all of a sudden J.R. Hildebrand, a player.
3: Jerry Baker still in the blue and white car of Tony Kanaan. He has the lead in turn number two.
0: Oh, the fans couldn't see it, but they just heard over the PA that TK took the lead. They started losing their minds. Kanaan, the leader on the backstretch.
1: Tony Kanaan has led 315 laps at the Indianapolis Motor Speedway. No stranger to being up front. Scott Dixon, his teammate, just behind him. Then Rossi, Carpenter, you wait just a little bit. J.R. Hildebrand and Marco Andretti.
0: North end of the track, about a three-car length advantage for Kanaan. Then it's Dixon, Rossi, and Carpenter out of four.
2: Yeah, Dixon is trying to pull up on TK, but Bake, his mirrors are full of the 98 of Alexander Rossi.
3: Yeah, Rossi didn't get a particularly strong start, but he is right there putting the pressure on the number two spot.
0: 1 year ago, Alexander Rossi went to victory lane, milking that fuel tank for every drop that it had. Now he's got a strong third-place car trying to run down Scott Dixon.
1: All of a sudden, a change at the point once again as they exit turn number two. This time as they come by, once again, no, I take that back. It's still Kanaan that's in front. Then just behind him, all of a sudden moving into four, you've got that combo of Dixon Rossi there as well.
0: Well, those two play a cat and mouse with the Ganassi 1 and 2, Dixon and Kanaan.
2: Scott Dixon trying to pull up on TK. Can he make the pass this time, Jerry Baker?
3: No, he looked to the inside and then very wisely went down to the white line. He is still in number two spot.
0: Got about a three-car breakaway right now. It is Kanaan followed by Dixon and Rossi. About 5 car lengths back to Ed Carpenter. Another 7 back to J.R. Hildebrand in the top 5.
1: Again, moving up front between turns 3 and 4 up the back stretch. Last time by, looked like

0: perhaps Dixon had himself a little bit of a run, but once again, the distance the same between he and Tony Kanaan.
1: Yeah, about a 3 to 4 car length advantage now for Kanaan over Dixon. Then 3 back is Rossi. Well back, about 8 car lengths is Carpenter.
2: Just about ready to complete 9 laps. Davey Hamilton, good clean start here for the 101st run.
3: Great start, great racing. A couple things. I think Alexander Rossi actually touched power when he passed him. I looked at his right front nose wing. I don't see any damage to either car, but they definitely had a touch, but these cars are pretty strong. Another impressive run, starting 33rd in place of Sebastian Bourdais. Davidson moves himself into the 25th spot. He's up 8 spots.
2: I know Will Powers trailed off a lot, but he went from 9th to 3rd on the start.
3: 9th to 2nd.
2: Yeah.
3: 9th to 2nd. Right. How impressive was that? He went to the outside, kind of pulled a Tony Kanaan move. Went to the outside and drove by everybody. Great racing throughout this entire field, though. We've seen Munoz move up. We've seen 8 spots. Kanaan up 6 spots. Connor Daly up 5. So guys moving. Guys losing right now. Charlie Kimball had a horrible start. Falling 8 spots, but he's slowly picking his way back up through.
2: 10 laps complete, your full field rundown. Tony Kanaan is first. It's Scott Dixon, Alexander Rossi, and Ed Carpenter. J.R. Hildebrand, Marco Andretti, Fernando Alonso, Takuma Sato, Ryan Hunter-Reay, and Will Power. 11th is Ed Jones, 12th Graham Rahal, 13th James Hinchcliffe, 14th Oriel Servian, 15th Mikel Aloshin, 16th Jay Howard, 17th Carlos Munoz, Elio Castroneves, 18th Juan Montoya, 19th Max Chilton, 20th Connor Daly, 21st Joseph Newgarden, 22nd Simon Pagenaud, 23rd, 24th Charlie Kimball, 25th James Davidson, 26th Sage Karam, 27th Gabby Chavez, 28th Jack Harvey, 29th Zach Beach, 30th Sebastian Saavedra, 31st is Pippa Mann, 32nd Spencer Piggott, 33rd is Buddy Lazier. 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
2: 14 laps complete, still no change. Tony Kanaan continues to lead. He's led 10 laps after Scott Dixon led the first 5. And Davey, we mentioned Will Power prior to the break had gone from 9th to 2nd, and now all of a sudden he has tumbled back to 11th, so some struggles early on for him.
3: Yeah, you know, we've been watching those Penske cars. Seems like the ones moving ahead somewhat is Montoya. Finds himself in that 17th position. Pagenaud's moving up a little bit, but Newgarden just can't get any traction right now. Doesn't look like he's moving forward at all, so we're going to keep an eye on those Penske cars for sure. But as we look right now, there's only 2 cars in that top 10 that have that bow tie Chevrolet on them.
2: Let's go to pit road, check in with Michael Young.
5: Yeah, with John Buselong, the race strategist for Will Power. He went to 2nd on the start, has currently fallen back to the 11th position. Has Will said anything about the car?
6: No, he's okay. Did some pretty aggressive outside passes to get up there. We might have hurt the tires a little bit. It's always tough on this on the early stages of the race with grip. It'll get better. He's just settling in, and we're feeling it out right now. We're okay.
5: Thank you, John.
6: Yep, thank you.
5: John Buselong, race strategist for Will Power.
2: Speaking of Chevrolet, the good folks at General Motors, Mark Royce joins us again in the broadcast booth this year. Mark is the executive vice president for global product development. Welcome back to the 9th floor of the Pagoda. You were a big fan of this view and have been for quite some time now. Happy to have you back with us today.
7: I really appreciate being here today. It is an amazing view from up here, and you know, it's a glorious day weather-wise as well. So you know, Indianapolis is special for Chevrolet, and you know, we're feeling it out right now. As you know, we had, you know, not the best qualifying here that we've ever seen, but on the other hand, here this is a long race, and these cars perform very differently from an aero standpoint when they're racing around other cars, and you know, the track conditions are different. So you know, we'll be there in the end, and we're pretty proud of our reliability here too, so it's good.
2: So many ways that you're so heavily involved. Let's talk about the history of the pace car and Chevrolet and General Motors here at the Indianapolis Motor Speedway.
7: Absolutely. You know, the pace cars all the way back to, I think, 67, and the Camaros, the first Camaro was sort of our entry into that. We had some great Camaro pace cars today, and then the real pace car is, of course, a 455 horsepower 6.2 liter naturally aspirated GS Corvette. So very proud of that. Those are cars that you can walk right into the showroom and buy, and we had them out here running yesterday, test running them about 155 miles an hour, so they're bulletproof.
2: Now this pace car today, some harnesses that the Speedway and the IndyCar series likes you to have, and some strobes and whatnot, but don't do much else to it off the assembly line.
7: That's exactly right. We don't do anything. Well, we really just equip, you know, those with the lights that the track wants us to have, and the safety equipment, and we go out there and drive the heck out of them, and they're bulletproof. So I'm very proud of what they are and what they represent. And I think this year, with the red, white, and blue for the 101st running of the 500 here, it looks spectacular. So very proud of it. Thank you.
2: Mark Royce of General Motors is our guest here at the broadcast booth. A fabulous display in the infield as part of the Fan Zone. I know you work closely with the Hall of Fame and Museum to put some of the iconic pace cars on display here.
7: Yeah, we do. I walked through it yesterday, and I tell you, all the way back through some of the 78 Corvettes and all the way through some of the new Corvettes today and then some of the Camaros in between. So it's really a beautiful thing. We're so happy that the Motor Speedway lets us use those to help sell our brand and our cars here, and we've got over 700 leads of people that have come in and signed up to get more information about the cars and trucks and crossovers we have in the display. So very closely linked with what we do here at the Speedway and what we do in these engines. So we're very proud of that. Thank you.
2: We love to have you with us. Absolutely, each and every year. 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
7: Hey,
2: right?
7: Thanks so much. 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
2: Mark Royce is the Executive Vice President, Global Product Development for General Motors. Appreciate his contributions in the booth. Joining us each and every year here at the World's Greatest Race Course. Not much change up front, Davey Hamilton. Tony Kanaan continues to tow Scott Dixon around the race course.
3: Well, the good news, while Mark was there on air, Chevrolet had the fastest lap every time. Castroneves had four fastest laps of the race, and Pagano had three, just did his fourth one in a row. So he's good luck to the Chevrolet guys when he comes up here, it seems.
2: Folks wondering how Fernando Alonso would fare at the start of this race, and we'll use a tennis term. He's holding serve, Davey. He continues to run pretty well, pretty solidly in the top 10.
3: Solidly, has a good pace, staying right with Hildebrand, right in front. Actually, Marco Andretti had passed Alonso, and Alonso has passed his teammate Marco Andretti back and finds himself in that sixth position right now.
2: So, but briefly, the top 10, Kanaan, Dixon, Rossi, Carpenter, Hildebrand, the top five, Alonso, Andretti, Sato, Ryan Hunter-Reay, and Ed Jones, the top 10, Donald Davidson.
8: And just a mark, obviously we've had no yellows yet, so at 22 laps, the average speed is 219.635.
2: And if we get one soon, remember that was Donald Davidson, ladies and gentlemen. Donald Davidson who pointed that out. Down the main straightaway they come. Jerry Baker, that battle for second place is tightening up a little bit. Here comes Alexander Rossi.
9: Now Rossi again took a look to the inside, changes his mind. But right now, Dick, he is right on the rear bumper of Dixon.
10: Yeah, front six make their way through turn number two. Did have a change for seventh as Takuma Sato just slipped around Marco Andretti, but it is still Tony Kanaan, the leader down the backstretch.
11: Front six is broken away just a little bit. Won't be long for those leaders to close in on Spencer Pigott. Fernando Alonso started to take a look to the inside of J.R. Hildebrand. Couldn't make the move into three.
1: About a seven-car length advantage in the short shoot on the north end now for Tony Kanaan. Rossi on the tail of Scott Dixon for third.
2: Tighter and tighter that gap between Scott Dixon and Alexander Rossi. They're back to turn one.
9: First six cars really in a straight, and Alonso was the last car in that group, and he's starting to make a move to Gilman.
10: Let's peek back in on that battle for second, though, because Alexander Rossi is right there. He's about a car length behind Jake. Will he pull out and try to make the pass for second?
11: Three former winners at the point right now, and now all of a sudden Alexander Rossi darts to the bottom of the racetrack. The defending winner now finds himself in second as they work into turn number four.
1: So Alexander Rossi now has his sights set on the leader, Tony Kanaan. It's Kanaan first, Rossi second, and now Dixon has to fight off Ed Carpenter.
2: Front two have separated themselves a little bit, and now Ed Carpenter is coming. Now a side-by-side. That's Hildebrand and Alonso in turn one.
9: And Hildebrand will back off. You just can't do what he was trying to do, and Rossi's going to continue to pick up ground.
10: Boy, things have really tightened up for third, though, as Dixon's got Carpenter on his rear wing, and here comes Fernando Alonso into fifth.
11: Boy, I'll tell you, Fernando Alonso in that orange machine. It's been 40 years since a car with a McLaren connection has led the Indianapolis Motor Speedway. Alonso with a little work to do, though.
1: But Rossi is working now on Tony Kanaan. That's down to about a two-car length advantage for Kanaan out of four.
2: Farther back of the pack, Castroneves about knocked the wall down to try to get around James Hinchcliffe. Here they come. Kanaan, Alexander Rossi, turn one.
9: The drivers made Rossi make a speech yesterday. He didn't want to. Today, he's talking with speed, and he's going to make a turn.
10: Boy, Mubed Carpenter up to the third spot as he gets around Scott Dixon. Dixon's got his hands full, though, because Alonso looking to take that fourth position.
11: Fernando Alonso going to try to take a look to the inside of Scott Dixon. Dixon starts to separate. Alonso now starts to look to the bottom of the racetrack. Still can't make his move. Already in the turn number four.
5: Yeah, that's the battle right now. He goes low. Alonso, he's trying to get by Scott Dixon right on his tail as they battle for fourth.
2: Alonso goes side by side with Scott Dixon in the turn number one. Bank, he'll make the pass.
9: And he's going to make that pass, and he's going to take a group with him, and he has set his sights on the number three spot.
10: Boy, Scott Dixon all of a sudden struggling for speed as he's dropped all the way back to fifth. Alexander Rossi, though, still trying to get around, taking a look for the lead.
11: I'll tell you what, they almost knocked down grass here at the bottom of the racetrack. That's the leader, Tony Kanaan. Rossi pushed him down. Kanaan with a half a car length advantage.
5: And Carpenter trying to make it three up front. It's Kanaan, Rossi, and now Ed Carpenter as Kanaan goes to the pits.
2: And Tony Kanaan does dive onto pit road. Ed Carpenter slips his way around Rossi. Can Rossi get him back in one bank?
9: Let's take a look at it. They are really nose to tail, but right now Ed Carpenter is your leader.
10: So Alexander Rossi thought he was going to inherit the lead with Kanaan pitting. Not for long, as Ed Carpenter will take the lead, Mark James.
2: Tony Kanaan heads to pit road. Michael Young is there.
5: From seventh to first, good. Tony Kanaan, he complained of a little bit of understeer on the exits of the turns. They're going to do a tire pressure adjustment. That's all he complained about thus far. Good stop for the Kanaan crew. Down and away, 7.5 seconds for TK.
2: And Davey, it looks like the 40 car of Zach Veach may have overshot his pit box, so some issues at the far end, but Sage Caravan in and out with little or no trouble.
3: In and out with Sage, I think it was a 9.6 second stop. And the bad news for Gabby Chavez, right in the middle of pit lane, going to hold some guys up potentially.
2: Let's go to Dave first.
12: Yep. Carlos Munoz with his stop. Remember, he's got a couple of seconds in this great race. Moving up a little bit, up as high as 16th. Elio Castroneves, the first of the Penske machines to find their way on pit road. The captain, Roger Penske, guiding his pit stop. Packed it full of fuel, 7.0 seconds for the three-time champ, Rob Howden.
13: Mikhail Lotion also into pit lane as well. David, a 7.4 second stop. Happy with the car right now. Currently running in the 14th position after starting in the 13th spot. His best finish at 21st. Not running bad so far.
2: So pit stops continue. Davey, obviously the window open here. We see Ed Carpenter. We see Alonso among those on
3: Alonso right behind him. Man, a lot of tire smoke from these guys coming in. You know, they don't really have a chance this whole month of practice coming in off turn four. But, man, a lot of tire smoke under braking coming on. Now we see Pagano pulling in his pit stop right now.
2: Let's go to pit road. Kevin Lee.
13: Fernando Alonso's first IndyCar pit stop at Anger. He hits his marks perfectly. New Firestone, Fire Ox, and he's back out. But he's going to have to watch out for Zach Veach. He has to slow just a moment back down the pit road.
5: Ray, now with one adjustment to the front wing, he will beat, Will Power will beat him out of pit lane. So the Power crew came in behind them. They will beat them out. Nice stop for Will Power and Ryan Hunter Ray.
2: Lots of activity pit road, Davey, and this is where the guys on the pit box need to play the traffic cop to make sure we don't have any incidents. All in all, it looked pretty clean to that round of stops.
3: Yeah, not bad. Had some guys like Lazier, Veach, Piggott, and Saavedra struggle with their spots. Seen a lot, like I say, be surprised that nobody was speeding. More tire smoke coming into the timeline as Charlie Kimble comes in right now, Mark.
2: Yeah, we see Charlie Kimble coming onto pit road with J.R. Hildebrand also on pit road. Let's go to pit road, Kevin Lee.
13: Charlie Kimble has dropped back at the beginning of the race, trying to settle in. Max Chilton, his teammate, is going to come in right before him. Chilton has been talking about the car is really on a knife edge. He needs to make some changes. He said, we got to get this sorted out. Dave?
12: Yep, the Penske stops continue. We saw Simon Pagenaud hit pit road. We saw Joseph Newgarden hit pit road as well. They made a front wing adjustment, a half turn for Joseph Newgarden. They've been trying to move up, and now we see Juan Pablo Montoya hit pit road. A little slowly, but he hits his marks just the same. In fact, his arms went up as if to say, I was not running. Perhaps he might have coasted on in. Now he finally goes down. His arms are back up. Uh-oh, we've got a problem in the 22 pit for Juan Pablo Montoya, who remains here on pit road. May have stalled the car. Then he finally refires at Juan Pablo Montoya. Man, that's a 17-second stop. Costly during green. Back to Rob Howden.
13: Sage Karam, they've been talking to him on the radio. Remember,
14: just getting him to stay focused, getting him to stay poised, be patient. Car not perfect for him right now. A little bit of understeer. They brought him in, put on some fresh fire stones. They made a half a turn to the front wing. Good start here for Karam. Still running in 25th, but right now, staying out of trouble. Michael?
15: Wrapping up my end of pit lane, J.R. Hildebrand, no changes. Teammate Ed Carpenter complained of oversteer and understeer. He was wondering if the wind gusts were maybe catching him out. They did a tire pressure adjustment, and for Scott Dixon, no changes on the number 9 machine.
2: Let's go to turn 3. Jake Query, an update on the 77 of Jay Howard.
11: Yep, last time after coming out of the pits, Jay Howard hardly got himself back onto the racetrack. He was low. He was under power. He immediately dove back on to the pit road service lane, and that 77 machine appears to be back now on pit road.
2: So he is crawling, Davey, down pit road. I don't know. He's going to have to, now all of a sudden it bumps to life again, but it's a long haul down that pit road when you go that slow.
3: Yeah, unfortunately, his day's over as far as being able to have opportunity to win this race. But how about Alonso? His first pit stop here at the Indianapolis Motor Speedway. Comes out third place. It looks like Rossi's going to take a look at Ed Carpenter going down into turn one right now.
2: Pick him up, Jerry Baker.
9: Again, Carpenter goes to the inside, but he's not going to get the job done because it's Alexander Rossi out in front right now.
10: But it is a three-car breakaway at the front. You've got Rossi, last year's winner. Carpenter, a pole sitter two times, and a two-time Formula One champion, Fernando Alonso, looking for second, Jake.
11: And Fernando Alonso started to go to the bottom of the racetrack to move on Carpenter, thought better of it, now tucks up behind that Fuzzy's Vodka machine running in third.
1: Ed Carpenter has given up the position. It's Alexander Rossi with the advantage. It's Alonso trying to make the move on Carpenter.
2: We've got the 40 of Zach Veach giving his drive-through penalty for missing his pit box. Dave First has an update now on the issue with Juan Montoya.
12: Yeah, I thought he came in slow. Guess what? They ran him out of fuel. So Juan Pablo Montoya, two-time winner in the Indy 500, literally coasted to his pit box. By the time he got it restarted, four fresh Firestone tires, he was down and away in a whopping 17 seconds. Man, that's costly here at Indianapolis.
2: 35 laps complete. A full field rundown for you. Alexander Rossi is P1. Fernando Alonso is second. Third, Ed Carpenter. Fourth, Tony Kanaan. Fifth, Takuma Sato. Sixth, J.R. Hildebrand. Seventh, Scott Dixon. Eighth, Ryan Hunter-Reay. Ninth, Marco Andretti. 10th, Will Power. Ed Jones is 11th. Elio Castroneves is 12th. Mikel Aloshin is 13th. James Hinchcliffe is 14th. Graham Rahal is 15th. Simon Pagenaud is 16th. Joseph Newgarden is 17th. Servia is 18th. Daly, 19th. Karam, 20th. Kimball, 21st. Davison, 22nd. Harvey, 23rd. 24th is Montoya. 25th is Chavez. 26th is Munoz. 27th, Chilton. Pippa Mann, 28th. Sebastian Saavedra, 29th. Spencer Pigot, 30th. Zach Veach, 31st. Buddy Lazier, 32nd. Troubles for Jay Howard. He's three laps down in 33rd. Fernando Alonso now leads here at the Indianapolis Motor Speedway. 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
2: 40 laps complete. Fernando Alonso, your leader. Alexander Rossi is second. Carpenter, Sato, Kanaan, the top five to pit road. An update on Jay Howard from Kevin Lee.
14: It was electrical issues for Jay Howard, so they just simply weren't getting the power for a moment. And now he's five laps down, mired in last place. He was in the pits for well over a minute, but he is back out now.
2: Donald Davidson.
8: Hey, Mark, we just did the first 100 miles in 28 minutes. The average speed for the race is almost 215 miles an hour average since the drop of the green.
2: Davey, we talked about it during the course of this month. I think Alexander Rossi wants the novelty of how he won last year to kind of be put to bed. Proud of being a 500 champion, but we've seen this guy this year. He's now consistently competing for race wins.
3: It was really unbelievable with him. Is every race we went to, it was Jury was out, right? He had to kind of prove himself, but
2: he just went back to the
3: lead right there. But he just played it so smart, so intelligent. I really feel that he said, you know what, I'm just going to learn these tracks, learn this series, learn these cars, and get good at it. And by gosh, if he not only went to this race on gas mileage, he's out here to show that he's a contender at each and every race to win.
2: Rossi and Alonso come to turn three and Jake Query.
11: It's funny, when you look at the rear of Fernando Alonso's car, Chris, you see those rookie stripes and you think, yeah, right, Alonso in second, Rossi in the lead.
1: Yeah, two-time world champion F1, Rossi has the lead by about five car lengths now as he got around Fernando Alonso.
2: Now all of a sudden, pretty good battle for third, side by side, Jerry Baker.
9: Here they come for third place. This is Sato, who has kind of been pushed aside in this race so far.
10: And Takuma Sato gets around Ed Carpenter, so it is now Andretti-powered cars running 1, 2, 3 at Indy.
11: And up front, it's Alexander Rossi. Fernando Alonso started to go to the bottom of the racetrack, entering three. Now gets in that mid-group. Rossi stays low. He's got about a three-car length advantage.
1: Stays that way for Rossi out of the short chute on the north end of the track. Rossi first, then Alonso, and then it's Sato followed by Carpenter.
2: That front two pretty tight at the start-finish line, Jerry Baker, about a three-car length advantage.
9: Yeah, they're about to catch lap traffic, too. Nick Yeoman, you got them over in turn two already.
10: Yeah, and the first two cars that they're going to catch are Pippa Mann and Zach Beach, but it is, again, Rossi, Alonso, and Sato streaking out of turn two, 1 through 3.
11: Top three, all drivers that came here at some point via Formula One. Then you go to a guy that made his living on the short tracks under lights in the form of Ed Carpenter. The front four now working their way into turn number four.
1: Alexander Rossi led 14 laps last year. He's going to run into some lap traffic, and it gives a look to Alonso, just a car length back.
2: Yep, just a car length back at the start-finish line. Rossi sees Alonso into turn number one.
9: He's right up under the rear wing. I mean, literally about four car lengths back and still in that heavy traffic.
10: It is just amazing how quickly these world-class talents have picked up racing at the Indianapolis Motor Speedway. Rossi about four car lengths back to Alonso.
11: Yep, Fernando Alonso, Nick, has 1,764 career laps led in Formula One. He's taken like a duck to water on the ovals thus far. He's about two car lengths behind Alexander Rossi.
1: Yeah, again, they've got lap traffic just ahead. It was Zach Beach, car number 40, that right now is holding up both Rossi and Alonso.
2: That's the number 40 of Zach Veach. Zach stays to the high side. They go nose to tail into turn one.
9: And they are trying to pass that lap traffic and getting the job done. Fernando Alonso now creeps up on Rossi.
10: Boy, the two leaders had to dart around Veach getting into turn number one. Sato's going to be held up, though. He's going to lose a ton of time. Front two streak away down the backstretch.
11: Front two look like one as they enter their way here into turn number three. Alexander Rossi, that Napa machine, car number 98. Then Alonso, then it's Zach Beach before you get to Sato and Carpenter.
1: Yeah, now it's right now. How do you deal with lap traffic? And thus far, Alonso's look very good. It's Rossi by two car lengths over Alonso.
2: Last time by Davey Hamilton, Zach Beach held up Sato a little bit, but I think it was a matter of where he caught him on the racetrack. He did stay out of the way and let those leaders race.
3: Yeah, and then Alonso just passes Rossi again. But you're right. He tried to stay out of the way. He kept his speed up. He did the exact right thing. Didn't really hold Alonso up for long, though, because he got by him the very next lap.
2: Yeah, let's take a look at that, Jake Query. Those leaders headed down the back straightaway.
11: I remember Tony Kanaan telling me that Rubens Barrichello had told him, I didn't realize until about lap 180 is when the race really got going. Alonso right now looking good, though, with Rossi just behind.
1: These are Andretti Autosport teammates, of course. McLaren sponsoring Fernando Alonso, who has the lead in Indianapolis.
2: Well, there are many guests here at the Indianapolis Motor Speedway today. Many dignitaries. Our Dave Wilson has caught up with the most special of guests, the Vice President of the United States. Dave?
16: Vice President Mike Pence and Karen join me here. Well, you've come to this race a lot of years, Mike and Karen. Was your entrance today a little different than maybe even as governor or as a congressman?
17: Well, there's no place else to be on the Sunday before Memorial Day than at the greatest spectacle in racing. I've been coming here since I was a little kid. So is Karen, and to see this beautiful day and to see such a clean race, it couldn't be better.
16: Karen, how long have you been coming to this event?
18: Well, my first race was in sixth grade. I saved my money from my paper route to buy my ticket.
16: Now, Mike, of course, you've traveled all over the world as vice president, as a congressman, as a governor. Everywhere you go, the minute you mention Indiana, what's the first thing to come out of people's mouth?
17: Really, I mean, the Indy 500, it's the first thing. Karen and I just got back from the Asia Pacific. We were representing the United States in Europe earlier this year. And people say, Indiana, right? We say, right. They say Indy 500. But I'll tell you, the most special thing about today to me is not just the courage of these drivers and the pageantry and the competition, but the patriotism that's on display at the Indianapolis 500 every year, the way we honor those who have given the ultimate sacrifice. It uh, just gives me chills every time we stand and see those tributes.
16: Now, I know you guys can't pick a winner, but do you have any favorites? And maybe I might suggest maybe an Indiana-born guy, maybe?
18: Yeah, I mean, I'd have to say Ed Carpenter, just because he's a friend and hometown boy. But we have a lot that we're cheering for today. Our kids are all over the country today, and they all have their own favorites they're cheering for, too.
16: Well, good luck, Mike. Anyone to add to that? Still Carpenter?
17: Well, just, look, Ed Carpenter's a great driver. He's doing well on the track today, and you know, honestly, I marvel at the courage of these men and women that are out on the racetrack. I mean, what it takes, the teams that are around them to be able to compete at this level, just incredibly inspiring. It's 33 winners, and I got to tell you, it's just so great to be back home again in Indiana.
16: Well, we're glad to have you both back. We're both making us all very, very proud. Please be careful and keep up the great work there in Washington to both of you.
17: Thank you, Dave.
18: Thanks, Dave.
16: Here we go with the Vice President and Karen here in the turn two here at the Speedway.
2: Yep, in this booth a year ago as governor. Welcome, Vice President Mike Pence and his wife Karen here at the Indianapolis Motor Speedway. Nick Yeoman, you have a recap of a near incident in turn number two.
10: Adam, we about had a big mess here in turn two. It was Jack Harvey who tried to get to the inside of Sebastian Saavedra. I've noticed so far in 52 laps, all through, both of those Juncos racing cars have been struggling, and we got one on the wall right now! Oh my goodness! What car airborne? It's Scott Dixon! He makes contact with the 77 of Jay Howard, who got up and out of the groove. Dixon came down to the bottom of the racetrack to try to avoid Howard. When he made contact, that car went airborne. The entire rear of Dixon's car is removed, but thank the good Lord, Scott Dixon is moving around in that cockpit. There is nothing left of that automobile. Our pole sitter Scott Dixon again made contact with the 77 of Jay Howard. That car went airborne, got probably 20 to 30 feet in the air, made contact with the catch fence at the inside, and Scott Dixon is going to walk away from an absolutely horrifying accident here at the south end of the Indianapolis Motor Speedway.
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4: From the Firestone Broadcast Booth at the Indianapolis Motor Speedway, this is the Verizon IndyCar Series.
2: Welcome back. Caution on the course. A two-car incident involving Scott Dixon and Jay Howard. Davey Hamilton, you saw the replay.
3: Yeah, what amazing. Jay Howard just got high in the groove, as we talked about. Got up in the marbles. Barely hit the outside wall, but lost control of the car once the suspension collapsed and went right in front of Scott. Scott had nowhere to go. Unbelievable impact. Scott just ran over the tire and got airborne. I mean, probably at least 20 feet in there. The scariest part is he came down upside down on top of the inside barrier, and just thank God it hit the engine and not the cockpit. But, man, it went upside down a couple flips, back on the tub, and that's all it was left. But Scott Dixon got out okay.
2: Red flag condition because of the amount of debris. Nick Yeoman on the call. Nick, give us an update.
10: Yeah, it's a pretty massive cleanup because, as you mentioned, it was a heavy, heavy contact, and these cars are designed on impact to break away. That dissipates the energy and keeps the drivers safe. And, boy, it worked to both of the drivers' advantage that were involved in this accident. Scott Dixon's car, again, I can't say it. There's just nothing left. There is nothing but the tub and the front of that race car. Right now, the Homacho safety team has worked to the outside of turn number two. They're going to retrieve not only the rear wing assembly, but it looks like it's the entire rear suspension. They've had to bring a crane over because it's not just a piece of carbon fiber you can pick up. There are shells, the side pods of these race cars littered throughout turn number two. Jay Howard's Honda for Schmidt-Peterson Motorsports is being towed away on the back of a crane now. But again, Mark, this is everyone held their breath until they saw Scott Dixon moving around, because that was quite honestly one of the most scary accidents we've seen at the Indianapolis Motor Speedway. Again, massive, massive cleanup here in turn number two, but thankfully everyone going to walk away okay.
2: Let's go to pit road and Dave first.
19: Wow. Yeah, actually I'm back in the motor coach area, Mark Janes, and ironically enough, I'm watching the monitors here with Sebastian Bourdais, who of course he himself was involved in an accident a week ago yesterday during day one of qualifying for the Indy 500. Multiple fractures in his hip area and his pelvis area. He had surgery last Saturday night a week ago. He is remarkably back here at the Indianapolis Motor Speedway. First of all, we both watched this happen. Your thoughts?
20: I don't know what happened to Jay. Obviously, I'm not going to start throwing stones, but that was hard to watch. I'm good friends with Scott, and yeah.
19: Looks like he's going to be okay, remarkably. I mean, it's a testament to all of the safety measures this series has put together. The fact you are back at the Indianapolis Motor Speedway is a testament to that as well.
20: Yeah, it is. It's. I guess I'm just not a good watcher, so that's probably all I can say. But yeah, it's been a tough week. Didn't expect to be watching the race on TV, but yeah, I didn't want to see that for sure.
19: First of all, how are you doing? I know you're back in rehab now, and things are going along okay.
20: No, I'm fine physically. I think I'm about as good as I could be. Managing pain and trying to do the most I can with whatever restrictions I got right now as far as therapy. But they're not giving me it's a pretty full-on schedule, 3.5 hour rehab every day. So
19: they originally said it might be 10 days you would be in the hospital. You're out in four. You're already back at the speedway. I know you're hoping to get back in a car. You're already thinking that direction, aren't you?
20: Yeah, for sure. That's my goal, to be back for Sonoma. I think it's a realistic number, I think. Hopefully by then my hip and pelvis will be completely healed, and if that's the case, then I'll be back for Sonoma.
19: Great to see you back at the Indianapolis Motor Speedway.
20: Thank you.
19: Sebastian Bourdais, if you follow him on social media, I'm sure he's going to detail all the rehab, but it was remarkable just the other day. You saw him up on crutches, and it's just great to see here in the Verizon IndyCar Series, and remarkable that he's thinking about being back for the season finale at Sonoma. Back to you, Mark Janes.
2: Thank you, Dave. First, appreciate that. All the best to Sebastian Bourdais. A full and speedy recovery, we wish, for sure. 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
21: Oh, thank you. This weather turned out beautiful. It's great to be here. I'm here with some of my best friends from Advance. We got Courtney Forrest, John Forrest, Scott Bruschetta from Big Machine Music. So we're having a lot of fun.
2: Yeah, those are some A-listers you're hanging
21: with
2: today.
21: We are, yeah.
2: Congratulations.
21: And the greatest
2: that.
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2: 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And now you've expanded that.
21: We love IndyCar racing, and we've been the Advanced Auto Parts IndyCar Radio Network now, I think, going on 3 years. Now we've joined the Speedway as an official partner and been spending some time with Scott out here and just loving IndyCar racing. And then, of course, Courtney with Graham Rahal, we're having a lot of fun.
2: Yeah, let's talk about one of the many programs for folks that patronize Advanced Auto Parts. Let's talk about the Speed Perks programs.
21: Sure.
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2: So let's expand a little bit upon the thought process behind, from a marketing standpoint, an easy decision for you to expand your role with the IndyCar Series and the Indianapolis Motor Speedway?
21: Definitely. Look at the crowd out here.
2: Yeah.
21: This is just unbelievable. 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They love auto parts. They love racing. And it's amazing to be part of this facility and this series.
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21: First visit to the Indy 500. I went to school at Indiana, so I've been up here plenty of times, but first race. I'm going to be back.
2: You know, it's one of the few places, and I think you'll agree, that is as impressive empty as it is full. I mean, but when it's full, there's nothing like the electricity.
21: Oh, definitely. Here. You know, it's iconic, and it's hallowed ground. You come out here, and it's just, you get it. you can't believe when you come in this place all the history that's taken place.
2: Well, Matt, we certainly appreciate our association with you and your support, and we think it's a win-win. 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You get to a racetrack, come see us in any of our booths. We appreciate it.
21: Thank you very much.
2: 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With 55 laps complete, red flag incident involving Scott Dixon and Jay Howard. Both drivers got out of the cars under their own power, making the required visit to the infield care center. Fernando Alonso is first. Second is Alexander Rossi. Third is Takuma Sato. Fourth is Ed Carpenter. Fifth, Ryan Hunter-Reay. Sixth, J.R. Hildebrand. Seventh, Tony Kanaan. Eighth, Elio Castroneves. Ninth, Marco Andretti. Tenth, Will Power. 11th is Ed Jones. 12th is Mikel Lalotian. 13th is Graham Rahal. 14th, James Hinchcliffe. 15th, Simon Pagenaud. 16th, Joseph Newgarden. Oreo Servia is 17th. 18th, Charlie Kimball. Sage Karam, 19th. James Davison, 20th. Connor Daly, 21st. Juan Montoya, 22nd. Jack Harvey, 23rd. 24th, Gabby Chavez. Following drivers a lap down. 25th, Carlos Munoz. 26th, Max Chilton. 27th, Bippa Mann. 28th, Sebastian Saavedra. Buddy Lazier is 29th, two laps down. Scott Dixon out of the race, listed as 30th. Zach Veach, 31st, three laps down. Spencer Pigot, three laps down. He is in 32nd. And Jay Howard out of the race. Kevin Lee, let's go to pit road.
0: Interesting listening to the scanners now with conversation between the drivers and their teams and the engineers. Normally, when the drivers pull into their pit box, they plug in, which means we no longer can hear what they're saying, but they're not able to plug in. So what this really is a debrief session, and there are many, many conversations going on. It's difficult to debrief going 225 miles per hour, so they are going into deep discussion right now about what they want to do in the next pit stop, and you're going to see a lot of teams make pretty significant changes. So this is going to give everyone an opportunity to really fine-tune their car and have a deep discussion with their driver and what they want to see at this next stop after we go back to racing again. Michael Young?
15: Yeah, indeed, Kevin Lee. I was listening to the Alexander Rossi pit, the conversation between Rob Edwards and Alexander Rossi. Kind of a coaching session as well. Said, you have a fast car. When you ran full, Rich, you were just as fast as Fernando Alonso. So trying to help him make a fine-tune adjustments, like you just said. Want to do a little bit with the rear, try to do a little bit with the front. Just getting a good balance for that race car and a good opportunity for these drivers to talk to their race strategist under this red flag condition.
2: Again, Fernando Alonso leads the 101st running with 55 laps complete here at the Indianapolis 500.
4: From the Firestone broadcast booth at the Indianapolis Motor Speedway, this is the Verizon IndyCar Series.
2: 55 of 200 laps complete. Red flag here at the Indianapolis Motor Speedway. A two-car incident involving Scott Dixon and Jay Howard. Spectacular crash. Both drivers got out of the cars under their own power. We need to get some updates from pit road. Let's start first with Rob Howden.
14: Yeah, Mark James, the fastest mover right now is James Davison in the Dale Coyne Racing Machine. I got Craig Hampson here with me. Craig, what's the strategy? How's it working so far? Because he is moving forward 33rd up to 20th now.
6: We did start last, obviously, because we had the crash with Sebastian in qualifying, and James is a substitute driver. So the car is the backup car. It's not nearly as fast as the car that we crashed, but he's doing a very good job. We have quite a bit of downforce on it because we knew there was going to be some turbulence back there. So we don't have a ton of straight line speed, but we're adjusting on it. We definitely have some understeer. Turn two today is particularly tricky with the wind the way it is. But we're going to keep adjusting tire pressures a little wing and see if we can get it further up the field.
14: Expectations changing at all now with a move like this into the top 20?
6: To be honest, we expected to be able to do that. You know, where we were starting wasn't the true speed of our car. Going into the race, we talked with James and we said, hey, 10th place is our first place. If we can get this thing up to 10th place, that's a victory for us. That's still the goal, but we still have quite a few positions to gain to do that. But the race is only effectively about a quarter over.
14: Long way to go.
6: We'll try our best.
14: There he is, folks. Craig Hampson, the engineer and strategist for James Davison, the Dale Coyne Racing number 18.
22: We're back here in the Infield Care Center, the Emergency Medical Center, Indiana University of Health. We've got Jay Howard, the number driver of the number 77 car, and we're going to move right in here in just a second. Jay? Jay Harrod, of course, involved in that big accident just a moment ago, and he'll be with us here in just a second here. And he seems to be okay, and we should be hearing, I think, here shortly from Scott Dixon also.
2: So Davey's in the middle of a scrum, and when he breaks free from that, you can get him one-on-one. Please let us know, and we'll hear from Jay Howard. Meanwhile, Michael Young has Mike Hull.
5: We talked a little bit before the race, Mike, about this place picks its winners, how cruel this place can be. At the same time, good to see that Scott, at least from what we saw, is okay.
7: Yeah, it appeared he was okay. You know, I think he took a little time to get out of the car, but probably feels like all of us do. Disappointed because we had a really great car, and he'd worked really, really hard for this race. But the main thing is he is okay. We applaud IndyCar for creating race cars that absorb energy. You know, the only downside to what we saw on the replay was the fact a quarter more turn in the air, we might not be having this conversation. It would be very different. So some of us have been beating on that drum for a long time, and I hope the ears are going to open up again.
5: Well, I'm glad he's okay. We'll see you in Detroit.
7: Okay, yeah, thanks a lot.
5: That's my call, guys. A tough break for he and his driver, Scott Dixon. Let's go back to Dave Wilson in the Infield Care Center.
22: All right, now with Jay Howard. Jay, can just run us through what happened there, if you would, please.
13: Yeah, sure. Yeah, first and foremost, I want to say, yeah, thank you to the Multro safety team, IndyCar, Indianapolis Motor Speedway, Dallara, everyone that's involved in, you know, building these cars. It's a true testament to their hard work. So, yeah, thanks for keeping us safe. Yeah, I really apologize to, you know, Ganassi guys for taking Scott out of the race. You know, we had a really good run. We started the race. Car was really good. Moved up to from 20th to 12th, whatever. Everything was great. And we ran out of fuel, which kind of sucked. And then we had electrical issues. So, you know, we had a few problems there. We got that all sorted, got back out, see what we could salvage from a race. And, you know, Hunter Ray comes up behind me, and I'm trying to be the nice guy. You know, I know he's on lead lap. Let him go, crack the throttle, let him go by. And he moves right over on me and puts me out in the gray in the marbles. And I'm like, you know, and at that point you're a passenger, and yeah, like I said before, the worst thing is, yeah, it's bad enough you take me out of a race, but you know, now we take other people out, we have a massive crash, could have been a lot worse. So,
22: well, we hope to see you back here at the Speedway again, Jay, real soon.
13: Yeah, thanks.
22: It's Jay Howard saying that Ryan Hunter Ray kind of moved him up into the marbles, and that's what created the whole incident.
2: Let's go back to turn two, check in with Nick Yeoman, who called that crash. And Nick, this is not just a matter of throwing down some drying compound and a cleanup. I mean, there is a massive undertaking with a lot of damage to parts of the racetrack.
10: Well, the nice thing, Mark, is actually most of the debris from the accident, the carbon fiber, the grass, the dirt, the oil has been cleaned up. The whole Matro safety crew, they've got a couple jet dryers out here on the racetrack as they've laid down some speedy dry. The attention, though, Mark, and why we're under this delay is work being done to the catch fence at the inside of the short chute here on the south end of the racetrack. There's about, I want to say, 15 safety members, about six or seven of them standing up on the safer barrier looking at the catch fence on the inside. And again, you know, I was mentioning to my brother Andrew up who here spotting with me in turn number two, you know, we think about these catch fences and why they need them to the outside of the racetrack. This is why we put them on the inside of the racetrack as well. Scott Dixon's car got airborne and caught a piece of that catch fence, and obviously some repairs need to be done. It looks like a lot of those guys now, though, Mark, hopping off of the fence. So we're hopeful that the repairs to the fence are just about done, but that is why we are working this red flag and why we are delayed getting this race back to green flag.
2: 55 laps complete. We continue under red flag with Fernando Alonso, your leader here at the Indianapolis Motor Speedway.
4: From the Firestone broadcast booth at the Indianapolis Motor Speedway, this is the Verizon IndyCar Series.
2: Back at the world's greatest race course, the Indianapolis Motor Speedway. Red flag. We think cars will get refired shortly. Let's hear from Chip Ganassi, who's standing by with Dave first.
19: Yeah, Chip, of course, owns a four-car team once again back at the Indianapolis 500. Obviously helping call the shots with Tony Kanaan, but has great interest in what happened to his other driver, the number nine, Scott Dixon. Looks like Scott's okay, but that was one of the bigger ones here at the Speedway.
23: Yeah, it was unfortunate. You know, you got... you know, to be caught up in someone else's accident is kind of disappointing,
19: to say the least. he's okay. How are you guys? Lost a little bit. Obviously, you're out front in that first stint. Looks like Kanaan's got a pretty good piece here today.
23: Yeah, both he and Dix were pretty good. You know, we were really one change behind. We should have made a change at first stop. We didn't. And we'll pay for it a little bit now. We'll get it back here in a little bit. You know, but I think, you know, fans see that accident like that, Dave, and they got to say, you know, the last time Jay Howard was in a race was 2011. You know, that's a long time ago in this sport. You just can't get in one of these things and go. They need to take a look at the driver eligibility rules.
6: That's undoubtedly one of the things that everyone will take a look at. The good news is the engines have been refired here in pit lane.
2: So
23: what? Car they make, and it saved Dixon's life, obviously.
6: Thanks for your time. Good luck the rest of the way, Chip. Chip Ganassi back to calling the shots for Tony Kanaan.
2: My apologies, Dave. So now here's how things will unfold as you hear the engines fire. First lap, the pits will be closed. Second lap, pits will be open. Third lap, they'll get the one-to-go sign. Rob Houghton has an update on Sage Karam.
14: Yeah, Mark, we saw Sage Karam be on the move last year at the very start of the race, very aggressive and trying to work his way forward. In fact, got his way up to fourth position at one point. They're doing a lot to try to keep him calm down, to keep him focused and very patient. Hey, here's an issue now, right now, though. They cannot hear Sage. He can hear them, which is good. They're continuing to give him the input they need, but they can't hear Sage right now. His car is good, but like most drivers here right now, complaining early when they were able to hear him that he had a bit of understeer. It's going to be tough for him every time they come in because they'll have no idea any input on the car before he comes into pit lane.
2: 55 laps complete as the cars leave pit road. A full field rundown for you. Fernando Alonso is P1. Alexander Rossi is second. Takuma Sato is third. Ed Carpenter fourth. Fifth, Ryan Hunter-Reay. Sixth, J.R. Hildebrand. Seventh, Tony Ganon. Eighth, Elio Castroneves. Ninth, Marco Andretti. 10th, Will Power. 11th, Ed Jones. 12th, Mikel Aloshin. 13th, Graham Rahal. 14th, James Hinchcliffe. 15th, Simon Pagino. 16th, Joseph Newgarden. 17th, Oriol Servia. 18th is Charlie Kimball. Sage Karam is 19th. 20th is James Davidson. 21st, Connor Daly. 22nd, Juan Montoya. 23rd, Jack Harvey. And 24th is Gabby Chavez. A lap down in 25th, Carlos Munoz. Chilton a lap down in 26th. Pippa Mann a lap down in 27th, as is Sebastian Saavedra in 28th. Two laps down in 29th, Buddy Lazier. Scott Dixon out of the race. Zach Veach, Spencer Pigot, three laps down in 31st and 32nd, respectively. Out of the race in 33rd is Jay Howard. 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Prime Sport is the preferred travel partner of the Indianapolis Motor Speedway. So, Davey Hamilton, any concerns from a mechanical standpoint or even a driver metal standpoint at having this long delay here during this red flag?
3: No, not really. I've been in this situation before where red flags, they're not fun. You're going to do a nice rhythm. It's almost like you have to start the rhythm over again. But, Mark, here's what happens. Everybody pits. The pit window is open. It's barely open, but it is open, Mark. And so when everybody comes out pit lane, that's another risky point of guys going in and out of their pit spots. So just need to keep it clean and get this thing back on green again.
2: Well, and Davey, on cue, look up and down pit road. We see those Firestone Firehawks laid out.
3: They're laid out, buddy. I mean, everybody might as well come and take advantage of this yellow, because once they come in, the next time they go by, it's going to be one to go. So they won't have the opportunity to do it again. Boy, Elio Castroneves just showed a view of him going underneath, completely underneath Scott Dixon's car, really close to the wall, onto the grass, and fortunately didn't hit anything. He's good to go, but wow. What a sight that he had going underneath Scott Dixon's car.
2: You talk about good to go, Davey. That might be Lady Luck in his back pocket. Plus 11 on the day, and all of a sudden he finds himself very much in contention.
3: Plus 11. The race is still early. He's won three times, so he knows how to get the job done. And you're right. He's right now P8. Chevrolet seem to be a little stronger. They have four in the top 10 as of now.
2: So, again, under caution, the pits are open. Alonso slows the field up, and he will commit to pit road. Fernando Alonso is your leader. He has led 15 laps in his first start here at the Indianapolis Motor Speedway. He is your leader. He is on pit road, and Kevin Lee has it.
8: Second pit stop in IndyCar for Fernando Alonso, this time as the leader, 60 miles per hour. Servia's team pulls the tire back a little bit, makes it a little bit easier for Alonso to get in. Four Firestone Firehawks, Michael Andretti on the radio with Fernando Alonso, and he's away. It's a good stop, 7.5 seconds, stay first.
9: Yep,
1: Joseph Newgarden, Simon Pagenaud, the two Penske's making their stops. Cleanly done. A little bit longer for Elio Castroneves, a 12-second stop as they also change the front wing assembly. Rob Houghton.
14: Solid stop there for James Davis and the Dale Coyne Racing crew. They put the new rubber on, a little change to the rear wing for him again, just trying to get the balance on that car. Started 33rd, now running in the 20th spot. Michael Young.
5: Boy, a nice stop for not only Alexander Rossi, but for Ed Carpenter as well. 7.6 for Ed, for Alexander Rossi, 7 seconds flat. A half turn in the front wing for Alexander Rossi. No change for the 20 car. Kevin Lane.
8: And it's still 1-2-3 for Andretti Autosport. The first one has the McLaren partnership. Alonso beat everyone off pit road, then Alexander Rossi. And Takuma Sato has been in the mix all day. He came in third. He got out third. Dave.
1: A little longer stop for Elio Castroneves, as mentioned, because they changed the front wing. That's going to take a little bit longer, but also costly because that last stint here in the Indianapolis 500, Elio ran as high as eighth. He was moving up. They feel, Roger Penske and Elio feel that they can do it again on this next stint. They're going to restart further back. Back to Rob Houghton.
14: Yeah, another clean stop for Sage Karam. Looking good. Another change of the front wing. Again, they did that before. Another half a turn for Sage Karam. Wants a little more front grip. Again, like so many drivers in the paddock right now, complaining here about understeer.
5: Change for the 21 car of J.R. Hildebrand. For the 10 car, a half turn in. Barry Wanzer told TK, try to get you back to the front. We want to get you at least running as close as you can. The further back he fell, the less apt he was able to run full rich and actually get the most out of that car. Also for the 28 car, a half turn into that front wing. Mark James.
2: A couple more laps before we get back to green flag racing, Davey. And Alonso, Rossi, Sato, Carpenter, Hunter Ray, all pretty clean on and off pit road.
3: Very, very clean. Those Andretti cars, top three right now. Really, four out of the top five with Hunter Ray in that fifth spot. The only thing splitting them up, Ed Carpenter, our Chevrolet local guy, trying to get it done again today. Then his teammate, Hildebrand, in sixth.
2: Some of the guys that we said have done well on this day. How about James Davison, Davey? He's plus 16 on the day in that 18 car.
3: Does a great, finds himself in 17th, has a great pit stop right there, doing a good job. The losers on that one was Castroneves and Will Power, other two Penske cars that were towards the front, had some damage. They went, I don't know what happened to Will. He just sat in a pit stop for a long time. Looked like maybe some left rear problems with getting the wrench broke or something, but finds himself losing. Here's a guy that already almost led the race on the first lap.
2: Yeah, went from ninth to second. Yeah, on the start. Tony Kanaan has led 22 laps. Alonso has led 17. Rossi has led 7. Scott Dixon now out of the race has led 5. Ed Carpenter's hanging around in that top 5, Davey. He's led twice for 5 laps
3: today.
2: Doing
3: a good job. He's staying in that top 5, pretty consistent. Just seeing a little replay of Tony Kanaan stop, and he lost some positions right there. The fueler kind of tripped coming out to the car, didn't get it plugged in soon enough, and, boy, it cost him some valuable time and some spots. He fell down into that 7th spot, which I think it was just he lost a couple.
2: Let's go back quickly. Dave Wilson, a quick word with Scott Dixon.
22: Scotty, what a deal to run your day. Take us through what took place.
9: Feel bad for Camping World. We had a pretty good car. We were a little loose to start with and started backing up a bit. Made some good changes. Car was maintaining well. I think we were light on downforce, but I think it was going to be, what we needed for speed at the end of the race. There was a few other cars that I think had some good grip early on, but I think they would have been too slow later on. But just unfortunate. Jay kind of got up in the gray there. Tried to time it where, I could scoot to the inside. And unfortunately at that point, you kind of pick one way or the other. And that was the wrong way.
22: God bless you. And we're glad you're back and you're okay. We'll see you next year.
9: Thank you. I appreciate it. Thanks.
22: Scott Dixon, guys, a little loose up front there, but they were starting to get things hooked back up before the incident.
2: The 19 machine of Ed Jones was ordered back to pit road for work that was done in a closed pit. Chris Denari, I look in the north end. Do we see the leader coming your way?
8: Fernando Alonso is starting to accelerate out of turn 4. He passes me with Alexander Rossi in second. And Takuma Sato in third. 3 Andretti Autosport automobiles up front.
2: Green flag is out. Rossi trying to chase him down in turn 1.
11: It's an Andretti parade, that's for sure. He's still in the chase. Now some separation. Sato falls back in third.
10: So it's Alonso, Rossi, Sato, Carpenter, and Hunter Ray. Further back, they're going 2 or 3 wide. Further back, in fact, James Hinchcliffe's on the inside, looking to the inside of James Davidson. They're going to fight and go 2 to 3 wide down the back straightaway. Mark James, it looks like Alonso is going to hold on to the lead.
2: Pick up those top two, Chris Denari. They're exiting the short chute in the north end.
8: On the north side of the track, it's Fernando Alonso with two wheels down on the white line. He's trying to hold off Rossi for first.
2: Rossi trying to slingshot by. They're side by side. Jerry Baker going into one.
11: Not anymore, because Rossi has made the move. Rossi takes the lead at the top end of the speedway.
10: So it's Alonso dropping to second. Rossi moves to the lead. Here comes Sato. Ryan Hunter-Reay is fourth as Alexander Rossi halfway down the back straightaway.
12: Alexander Rossi now leading by about two car lengths over Fernando Alonso. Then behind Alonso, you've got Takuma Sato, Ryan Hunter-Reay. It's an Andretti party with Alexander Rossi up front.
8: And a car to watch in the back is Tony Kanaan. He just got behind Ed Carpenter, but Rossi now with about a 10-car length advantage.
2: Second, third, fourth, tightening up a little bit. Fourth car in that train is Ryan Hunter-Reay.
11: All right, Ryan Hunter-Reay has been driving like a wild man. Still not front, though. There is Alonso.
10: Boy, the front four are teammates, but it's not like they're playing nice. Takuma Sato, he'll move into the second spot as he gets around Alonso. Alonso now going to have to hold on to third with Ryan Hunter-Reay.
12: Ryan Hunter-Reay now starting to make a move. Ryan Hunter-Reay going to look to the inside of Fernando Alonso. The 2014 winner now finds himself in third.
8: Ryan Hunter-Reay now has his sights set on Takuma Sato. So it's an Andretti parade at the top.
2: Second and third, nose to tail. Rossi with a bit of an advantage. Can Sato hold on?

0: stuck together, those front three. A buck put on by Sato as Ryan Hunter Ray goes to the bottom of the racetrack.
1: They were three wide just briefly, and Sato has taken the lead here with the 2017 500.
2: Yeah, that's why Sato went to the bottom, because he wanted the lead. He darts by Rossi. Rossi ran side by side with Hunter Ray. They nearly make contact, but it's Takuma Sato leading in Indianapolis.
3: Remember a year ago, Ryan Hunter Ray had an incident on pit road with a teammate. Right now, teammate just in front of him, Alexander Rossi. Teammate just behind him, and Fernando Alonso, leaders in four.
4: Takuma Sato on the north side of the track, about a four-car length advantage on Alexander Rossi. He'll lead a lap in Indianapolis.
0: He's led 31 laps here prior. Davey, you remember when he got together with Dario Franchitti a few years ago going for the race win.
5: Almost won that darn race and just gave up a little bit too early, I think, and they got into Dario, almost got into Dario, lost the thing, but he's won a race with A.J. Foyt Racing Enterprise and taking Long Beach, but he wants this one, Mark. This is the most important one in the world.
0: We see Juan Montoya back in the pack. He worked his way around Sage Karam. Also got a piece of Simon Pagenaud. Jake Query, there's a gaggle of cars about five wide coming to three.
5: Oh!
4: We have a car out of turn three. It is skidding across the short chute on the north end. It's an ABC supply car. It's Connor Daly. Connor Daly has come to a rest in turn four. The right front wheel appears to be off as Connor Daly rolls slowly. Looks like he caught the wall around turn number three, and then he skidded through the short chute on the north side. He has come off to a rest. And now the Holmetro safety crew is out, and they are going to get Connor Daly out of the car as that car has come to a stop in the middle of turn number four.
0: It looks like maybe Jack Harvey also involved in some way, shape, or form. He, too, has come to a stop. 66 laps complete. Caution on the course here at the Indianapolis Motor Speedway.
6: From the Firestone broadcast booth at the Indianapolis Motor Speedway, this is the Verizon IndyCar Series.
0: 68 laps complete now. Takuma Sato, your leader. He has taken point just a couple of laps ago. We're under caution because of the incident involving Connor Daly. Davey Hamilton, you've had a chance to see the replay.
5: Yeah, you know, there was a gaggle of cars going into that back straightaway, about five or six, actually six or seven of them. And Connor had a nice run. What happened, though, is he went in, he passed, I think that was Davidson on the outside, and then the next car line was Charlie Kimball. And when he went in behind him, he just misjudged it, turned in a little bit too soon, almost hit the back of Charlie's car, had to turn it to the right to avoid it, and then had to turn it to the left again, and it just you just can't turn that much in these corners. It just upset his car, lost too much air, and into the wall he went.
0: Let's check in on pit road with Dave first.
7: Clotes, here with George Clotes, who has been around this game long enough to see accidents like that. That's one of those things that can happen here at the Indianapolis Motor Speedway.
8: Yeah, I mean, you saw that thing brewing about coming off of two. They're about four wide there going down the backstretch, and then he got on the high side of Kimball going into three, and they touched wheels and put him into the wall. We had the ABC supply car working pretty good, tweaking it on the first stop. Had a little downforce on the second. Looks like it was pretty racy. It was just unfortunate our day ended like that.
7: You guys are moving up. What did he say on the radio, if anything?
8: He didn't really say anything after we added the downforce, but you could just tell the car was working better. Like you say, just a bad place at a bad time.
7: We'll see you in Detroit next week. George Clotes, of course, helps call the shots for Connor Daly. In fact, Connor got on the radio and said, guys, my fault, my bad, I'm sorry.
0: Davey, we wondered what happened to Jack Harvey, whose car was parked
5: at the
0: bottom
5: of the
0: racetrack.
5: Yeah, he was on the inside, and we didn't see any camera shots, but there was an overhead mark, and what happens? Pretty simple. He came around that turn three with the debris of Connor's car, got a piece of that caught in his suspension, spun him around, then he ends up hitting the inside wall backwards, taking him out of the event.
0: So let's start first. A couple of cars taking this opportunity to go to pit road. Let's start with Kevin Lee.
9: James Hinchcliffe is one of those coming in. He said the car is slow in a straight line. They're going to try to address that. Also, Max Chilton is in front of him. Down to Michael.
10: Yeah, Will Power, they had problems in that debris field set off by Jay Howard and Scott Dixon. 5.8 seconds are down and away. They had to change their rear wing last time in. That's what dropped them to the rear of the field.
0: This leaderboard update is brought to you by Prime Sport. 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Takuma Sato is your leader. Alexander Rossi is P2.

0: two. Ryan Hunter-Reay is third. Fernando Alonso is fourth. Fifth is J.R. Hildebrand. Sixth, Ed Carpenter. Seventh, Tony Kanaan. Eighth, Graham Rahal. Ninth, Marco Andretti. Tenth, Mikel Aloshin. 11th is Joseph Newgarden. 12th is Sage Karam. 13th is Juan Montoya. 14th, Simon Pagenaud. 15th, Charlie Kimball. 16th, James Davidson. 17th, Oriel Servia. 18th, Elio Castroneves. 19th, Gabby Chavez. Carlos Munoz is 20th. 21st is Ed Jones. 22nd is James Hinchcliffe. 23rd is Will Power. 24th is Max Chilton. 25th is Sebastian Saavedra. And 26th is Pippa Mann. Two laps down. And 27th, Buddy Lazier. 28th is Zach Veach. He is two laps down. Three laps down. And 29th is Spencer Pigot. Out of the race in 30th, Connor Daly. 31st, Jack Harvey. He's out of the race. Also out of the race in 32nd, Scott Dixon. And in 33rd, Jay Howard. So, Davey, had the pit strategy all laid out, fuel strategy all laid out, then shortly after a round of stops, we get a caution.
1: Yeah, you know, it's going to be favoring just a few guys, to be honest with you. It's not going to favor very many guys, but we see a few guys come in, including Will Power, who had to do a wing change. Just some fine adjustments. If you're already in the back, you might as well come in. You top off, puts you on a little bit of a different strategy, helps you on the fuel mileage, and you can make those little tiny changes to try to make your car better.
0: To pit road and Dave first.
2: Yeah, I tell you, Elio Castroneves, ever since the accident for Scott Dixon, they've been wondering if there's any damage to the rear end of his number three machine. They did go ahead and change, remember, the front wing assembly, the pit stop previous to that. But right now, they took a good look at it as Elio Castroneves came in, topped it full of fuel, changed the tires, no change at all. They think they're good to go now the rest of the way. Back to Michael Young.
3: Yeah, and for the radio communication between race strategist Ray Goslin and his driver Ryan Hunter-Reay, Ryan, the one to send an apology to Alexander Rossi. Alexander opened the door in turn number one, and he took the inside line, forced Alexander Rossi to the high line, said that was my fault. The door was open and I took it, but didn't mean to force him into that high line. So remembering last year and his teammate taking him out on pit lane, Ryan Hunter-Reay trying to keep it clean. Let's go back to Kevin Lee.
4: While Andretti Autosport runs 1, 2, 3, 4, the fifth of their six cars that is still in this race is not particularly pleased right now. That's Marco Andretti, although it's not that horrible. He stayed in the top 10 throughout the race, running ninth right now, but he says the car has been way too light mid to exit throughout. It just won't suck up, so they have two issues. They need to find more speed, but Marco says we got to find the right handling before we start to trim out. Rob?
5: Yeah, Kevin, the continuing saga here for Sage Karam. His team owner and strategist Dennis Reinbold able to speak with him. As I said before, Sage not able to reply on the radio. Instead, it's old-fashioned Morse code right now. He keys the mic one for yes, keys the mic two for no. They're working what they can do with him right now. Of course, not having that communication. But he's now running in the 12th position. Again, all day long, I've been talking about the patience of this young driver who's come in with a different mindset here this weekend. I'll tell you, Dennis Reinbold very happy with his driver now. They run P12 and just doing a great job out there.
2: Yeah, Dave, first back here on pit lane. I tell you, when it rains, it pours for the captain, Roger Penske, and Elio Castroneves. Remember I just talked about the front-end damage, little rear-end damage they thought they had. Turns out they're A-OK. Just now, they were given a drive-through penalty because on the last restart, Elio passed a couple cars before the green came out. So when we go back to green next time by, we'll see the three back on pit lane. It's a drive-through penalty for the three-time champ, Elio Castroneves.
0: The cleanup continues in the north end. Let's go inside the paddock now with Nick Yeoman.
6: Well, this week on Inside the Paddock, presented by Advance Auto Parts, we ventured out of the paddock and to the flag stand here at the historic Indianapolis Motor Speedway. Paul Blevin is the flagman for the Verizon IndyCar Series. And Paul, you're in charge of making sure all these guys behave on the racetrack according to the flags that you get to wave. What an honor, though, I imagine, to be up on the flag stand for the 101st Indy 500.
7: It's actually, it's a great honor. And the view I have is spectacular for the start. And like you said, if they behave right, then if I like what I see and the race director likes what he sees, then I throw the green flag.
6: Now, of course, you're going to have Jake Gyllenhaal as well as Jeff Bauman, one of the Boston bombing survivors, up there to wave the green flag. But ultimately, you'll be in charge at the end of the race to wave the checkered flag for a historic moment as well, correct?
7: Correct. Here at the Speedway, the Indianapolis Motor Speedway, every starter of the race signs two checkered flags. and I wave both those checkered flags. One goes to the driver, the winner, and one goes to the museum. So it's kind of a neat thing to, I got to hold those real tight when I'm walking around, because once people see what they are, they kind of want to take them from me or buy them from me.
6: Best moment and memory you've had for being up in the flag stand over the years?
7: Probably the year Jack Nicholson waved the green flag. He stayed up there for 50-some laps. And one of his handlers says, you want time to leave? I go, I'm not telling the man to leave. You can tell him.
6: Well, enjoy the day, and you're one of the best in the business. Good at what you do, and enjoy it up there.
7: Thanks, guys.
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0: Chris Denari up in turn four, give us an update. We about ready to go back racing?
9: Yes, we are. The Homatro safety trucks are all gone. The sweeper just left. Now, they're about the width of a car is the oil dryer, the track dry, and it's right in the middle of turn four. But it should be no issue because that's up by the outside wall, not where you want to be. That's where Connor Daly ended up. The groove of the track is down along the white line, so the oil dry, the track dry, should have no bearing out in turn four.
0: Connor Daly brought out this caution flag. Harvey also mixed up. They weren't together in that crash, separate one-car incidents, but both taken out. Sato, Rossi, Hunter Ray, Alonso, and Hildebrand, your top five. And Carpenter, Kanaan, Rahal, Andretti, and Aloshin complete the top ten. Just about ready to go back to green flag racing, Davey. P1, not necessarily the place to be anymore in Indianapolis on a restart.
1: Well, you know, it seems like some of the guys out there can hold that position. But, man, at this point, that draft played such a big part. Seems like you're at a big disadvantage.
0: Let's pause 10 seconds for stateside notification. 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Waiting on the green flag, it flies. It is Sato, Rossi, Hunter Ray, and Alonso. Here comes Rossi to the inside of Taku.
10: And he will go side by side and make the pass as we head to the south end of the speedway.
6: Boy, defending winner didn't waste any time to jump to the lead. Single file further back, J.R. Hildebrand jumps down low to block Graham Rahal. They go two or three wide. Soriel Servia gets a little sidewise at the exit. Jenkins, a hornet's nest, about 15th on back.
11: Already five different continents have been represented at the front of the Indianapolis 500. But on Memorial Day weekend, the American, Alexander Rossi up front.
9: Single file, they go through turn four. Rossi about a four-car length advantage on Sato. But trying to make a move is Ryan Hunter-Reay.
0: He goes to the inside. He'll get him at the start-finish line. Bank Ryan Hunter-Reay goes P2.
10: He has really been a hard charger. He is in the second spot right now, trying to chase down the leader, Alexander Rossi.
6: Got a six-car breakaway here in turn two. It's Alexander Rossi, Ryan Hunter-Reay, Takuma Sato, Fernando Alonso, Tony Kanaan, and Ed Carpenter streaking down the backstretch.
11: You are correct, Nick. Last time by, things a little more frantic than this particular circuit. Fernando Alonso started to take a peek to the inside of Takuma Sato. Thought better of it. Leaders headed to four.
9: Ryan Hunter-Reay led 52 laps a year ago, trying to lead here. He's a couple of car lengths behind Rossi.
0: Really strong run off of turn number four. Alonso and Sato side by side. That's the battle for third, but it's already in it, Jerry Baker.
10: Oh, my goodness. They are so love and a terrific move by the 10 machine of Tony Kanaan to pick up a spot.
6: Boy, Sato opened the door. Alonso blitzed by, and Tony Kanaan said, I'll take it as well. TK has moved up to the fourth position.
11: Ryan Hunter-Reay running in second now, starting to look very, very closely on Alexander Rossi, and now Ryan Hunter-Reay decides to tuck back a little bit. The separation, about three car lengths, 1-2.
9: Also a car to watch now, the Steak and Shake machine, the red car, car 15, of Graham Rahal, but Rossi still with the lead in Indianapolis.
0: Another good run off of turn number four for Ryan Hunter-Reay. Does he have anything for Rossi in turn one?
10: He'll try it. He'll put those left side wheels down to the white line, and he will take the lead.
12: Last two winners for Andretti Autosport, running 1-2, Ryan Hunter-Reay, new leader in Indianapolis as he races out of turn number two.
11: The only machine out of that Andretti stable that did not make the fast nine in qualifying, Ryan Hunter-Reay, though, right now the fastest on the track. But Fernando Alonso is going to try to take a look to the outside of Alexander Rossi. Rossi holds him off out of turn number three.
9: The red and yellow DHL Honda of Ryan Hunter-Reay, about a four-car length advantage on Rossi. Then it's Alonso in third.
0: James Hinchcliffe runs 13th. An update on him from Kevin Lee on pit road.
4: He restarted in 22nd within a lap and a half. He was up to 14th. He's picked one more spot up. He said he hasn't been able to find the straight line speed. Well, they found it right now. Hinch is on the move.
0: Hunter-Reay, Alexander Rossi exit turn number two. Fernando Alonso giving chase in the midway point in the back straightaway.
11: The wind starting to pick up here in turn number three. Alexander Rossi goes right where Ryan Hunter-Reay does. Then you've got Fernando Alonso, Kanaan running it for.
9: North side of the track in the short chute. Rossi looks to duck inside, goes down to the white line, still a couple of car lengths behind Hunter-Reay.
0: This time Rossi with the runoff of turn number four. He is suggesting he might go to the inside into turn number one, Jerry Baker.
10: This is where they like to do it, but it's not going to happen this time around. Rossi settles back in line. Hunter-Reay still leads the pack.
6: And the problem for Rossi is while he doesn't want to get super aggressive looking for the lead, if you don't go when you get the run, Jake, you'll probably get passed from behind. Rossi, though, right on the back stretch, looking at that lead.
11: All of a sudden now, the caution comes out. We'll read off the top four here. It's Hunter-Reay with debris on the front stretch, followed by Rossi, then it's Alonso, Kanaan, and Takuma Sato. Graham Rahal now, Mark, getting up there to play with the leaders.
0: Carpenter is 7th, Hildebrand 8th, Newgarden 9th, Marco Andretti 10th. Caution on the course here at the Indianapolis Motor Speedway.
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3: Back to the Indianapolis Motor Speedway, the 101st running of the Indianapolis 500. Pit stops just took place. Ryan Hunter-Reay with four brand new Firestone Firehawk tires. A great stop, no changes for that car. He was down in the way in 7 seconds. Kevin Lee?
4: This debris caution is because of a winglet coming off of Marco Andretti's car, and it's been a costly one. He's been running inside the top 10. He is still sitting in his pit stall. They had to change the rear wing. A front wing could be changed in a matter of 15 or 20 seconds. Much longer, but fortunately for him, it was under caution. Dave?
2: Of the five Penske cars, all of a sudden, Joseph Newgarden is leading that pack. Riding as high as 9th, he made his stop, a front wing adjustment, about a half turn or so for the number two of Joseph Newgarden. Simon Pagenaud, Juan Pablo Montoya also making their stops here on this end of pit road. Rob Howden?
5: A 10.2-second stop for James Davis, and not a bad run for him thus far, able to work his way up into the 15th position. They another turn of front wing, and they got to the back wing before. The car is off balance, so a little bit more front wing in there for James Davis, and the team very happy with him right now. Let's go up to Michael Young.
3: Yeah, Will Power was the benefactor there. The guys are not going to come in. They changed that rear wing. They filled it full of fuel. He charged from 20th to 12th. Now he will be in the lead of the Indianapolis 500. Only one other change here on pit lane. Tony Kanaan took a full round on that front wing. Kevin Lee?
4: Fernando Alonso had another clean stop under 8 seconds. He got out very quickly. Not so quick, though, for Takuma Sato. He came in 5th. He comes out 10th, a little bit of a problem, was a little slower in the left rear. His pit stop was 9.8 seconds, Dave.
2: Ed Jones, Carlos Munoz also making their stops that last time around. One guy that stayed out, though, Elio Castroneves. He only had 8 laps of green that last time. Remember, he was involved in that penalty, that drive-through penalty. Hey, they packed it full of fuel. Why not stay out? So right now, Elio Castroneves rides 3rd in the Indy 500. Back to Rob.
5: Yeah, there were some who questioned Dale Coyne's move to put James Davison in that number 18 machine, but he has the experience as a very mature young driver. When they did go 4 wide in the back straightaway, when Daly got to the wall, it was actually Davidson that pulled out of that one, said, I don't want to be a part of this, and they complimented on that. Save it. Go with us. Mark James?
0: Max Chilton makes the move to the high side of Will Power into turn number one.
10: Oh my goodness, what a move it was, too. He went where nobody goes. He is going to take that lead and let back into the south end of the raceway.
6: Boy, they're going 3 and 4 wide for about 15th on back. How they just made it through turn one, I'll never know. We'll see if they make it through turn two. They will clean out of turn number two, Jake.
11: Now all of a sudden, just when you think everybody's going to go single file, Ryan Hunter-Reay goes to the bottom of the racetrack. But the leader is a young man with Dario Franchitti coaching him through. Max Chilton to 4.
9: Chilton out of 4 looks to take his first lead here at the Indianapolis Motor Speedway. Two car lengths on willpower.
0: Davey, we need to establish these two guys playing the fuel mileage game. They last pitted on lap 69.
1: That's right. So they have about 14 more laps that they could go with fuel. So they're hoping for a little different strategy, maybe a caution later on the race. But what do they have to lose?
0: Yep, Chilton and Power, your leaders off of turn number two, and chasing them down is Ryan Hunter-Reay, jQuery.
11: Boy, Chilton went to the bottom of the racetrack. Now Ryan Hunter-Reay goes to the middle, and Chilton slides up and shuts the door. It's Chilton, Ryan Hunter-Reay, Will Power, and Alexander Rossi.
9: Ryan Hunter-Reay in second. He is chasing down Chilton. So Hunter-Reay chasing down the 8 car, and he goes underneath, and they'll go side-by-side.
0: They'll go side-by-side at the start-finish line. Ryan Hunter-Reay to the high side of the wide.
10: Hunter-Reay will just barely make that pass, and now he is stepping on it full steam in the south end.
6: So it's Ryan Hunter-Reay, then Max Chilton, then Alexander Rossi, Elio Castroneves, Will Power, and Fernando Alonso. But Hunter-Reay's got about a 10-car gap back to second place.
11: Back in 2014, Ryan Hunter-Reay said he thought he had the best car from the beginning of the race moving forward. He might have it right now. He's coming at you in four, Chris.
9: Yeah, about a 15 to 20 car length advantage mark for Ryan Hunter-Reay as he exits turn number four.
0: Davey, is Lady Luck smiling on Elio Castroneves? He narrowly missed being in a crash earlier. He had to serve a penalty. The caution fell the right way. He last pitted on lap 75. He currently finds himself in the top five even with that penalty.
1: In that fourth spot, pretty good. Unfortunately, they need to do some work on those pesky cars. They just do not have the speed for the Hondas right now, Mark. So, yes, did he get a break? Absolutely. It favored him, but they still need to find some speed.
0: Donald Davidson, I know that you wanted my attention a few minutes ago. Oh. We had a lot going on. Let's hear from the historian, Donald Davidson.
13: It was nothing of consequence. I was looking back because we had the race stopped because of an accident. I was looking back to see the last time that happened. It was 2014 when Townsend Bell had an accident late with about 10 laps to go, and they red flagged so that they could get a green finish. But their stoppages before that was all because of rain. We have some other notes when things quieten down just a little bit.
0: Fernando Alonso has moved up to the fourth position. Ryan Hunter-Reay, Rossi, Chilton, Alonso, and Castroneves, your top five. Then Joseph Newgarden, Tony Kanaan, Will Power, Graham Rahal, Juan Montoya is 10th. Carpenter, Servia, Alosian, Hildebrand, and Karam, the top 15. We look to the north end and see the leaders coming off of turn number four. It's Ryan Hunter-Reay with Rossi in tow. They're nose to tail. Will Rossi make the move, Bake, just past the start-finish line?
10: Yeah, this is a familiar scene right here. Nose to tail. This is the correct description, Mark Gaines. Rossi cannot make the move, so Ryan Hunter-Reay will stay on the lead.
6: Boy, pretty clear that Andretti Autosport has the dominant package this month as Ryan Hunter-Reay, Alexander Rossi, off of turn number two, running 1-2.
11: And as they do so, everybody kind of files in line all the way about 15 back. You've got Ryan Hunter-Reay, then Alexander Rossi, Chilton Alonso, and Castroneves in Newgarden.
9: Well, it's the Honda power because we saw Will Power in the Chevrolet lead, but he has been passed, and now it's Rossi trying to make a move.
0: Side by side to the start-finish line. Rossi to the inside, the drag race into turn number one.
10: Yeah, deja vu all over again. Rossi will take the lead. Ryan Hunter-Reay in a battle for third now.
6: Boy, that battle for third almost turned into an accident because Chilton was on the inside, Alonso to the outside, and they nearly didn't give each other enough room. Chilton holds on to that third spot, though, for now, Jake.
11: Alonso seemed comfortable staying on that outside line last time by. Now, speaking of the outside line, Newgarden tried to take a look to Castroneves, but couldn't make the move. Elio stays in fifth.
9: Alexander Rossi started on the outside of row one. He exits turn number four with a three-car length advantage on Hunter-Reay.
0: This time, Ryan Hunter-Reay sees that advantage shrink down to one car length. Can he make the move this time, Jerry Baker?
10: Well, I'm not sure he will. No, he will not. He'll fall back in line. And right behind him, Alonso and Chilton doing a battle.
6: Yeah, I got to believe those teammates are playing nice for now as Alexander Rossi takes that Napa Auto Parts Honda off of turn number two. Gap is about four car lengths. Good battle, though, Jake, for third.
11: So much racing going on, Nick. It's easy to forget that we're not even at the halfway mark. Rossi and Hunter-Reay, then that battle for third. Chilton, Alonso, and Castroneves. It starts to settle just a bit.
9: We see a lot of passes on the front straightaway. It starts exiting turn number four. Rossi, a two-car length advantage on Hunter-Reay.
0: Back at the back, James Davison called for blocking. He's ordered to give up a position to James Hinchcliffe. Meanwhile, watching that battle
10: up front. Clears turn one, goes into turn number two in front of Nick Gilman.
12: And here comes Elio Castroneves. He's moved into the fourth spot as he just got around Fernando Alonso. So the three-time champ, Jake, has moved into fourth, and he's running down Max Chilton.
11: Indeed, Elio Castroneves, suddenly the guy on the charge, goes to the bottom of the racetrack. All of a sudden, the guy that's won it three times finds himself in third. His name is Elio Castroneves.
9: He is the only Chevrolet up front, and now he has Ryan Hunter-Reay in his sights. It's Rossi, Hunter-Reay, Castroneves, 1-2-3.
10: Great run by Elio off the four. Same for Ryan Hunter-Reay. Elio a half a group higher. Ryan Hunter-Reay goes to turn one.
14: Castroneves started 19th. We figured he'd be up front. He is there right now, running third, right out front of Rossi.
12: Still 106 laps to go, but you think there's only six with the way Elio Castroneves is starting to charge. He's got third locked down. Here comes Alonso, weaving back and forth, looking for fourth, trying to get around Max Chilton.
11: Alexander Rossi now has his mirrors full of Ryan Hunter-Reay. Meanwhile, further back, that move is made by Alonso. He moves into fourth around Max Chilton.
9: So Alonso now in fourth as he exits turn number four as Hunter-Reay looks again at Rossi.
10: A great run off of turn number four. They go side by side to the start-finish line. Ryan Hunter-Reay to P1 in Indianapolis.
14: They almost went three wide momentarily. Ryan Hunter-Reay has retaken the lead. Then Rossi, then Castroneves.
12: This is just amazing stuff. And again, we're only a few laps away from halfway, but everybody pushing so hard. It's Hunter-Reay, Rossi, Castroneves, the top three.
11: Those colorful darts look like water bugs at times on the backstretch, bouncing back and forth. This time it's Castroneves' turn to bounce down low. Elio Castroneves the second.
9: Ryan Hunter-Reay on the north side on the short chute. Now it's Elio Castroneves. He is seeking to be a leader here in Indianapolis.
10: This side, the strong run off of four by Elio Castroneves to the inside of Ryan Hunter-Reay at the start-finish line.
14: He really stuck it down low, and listen to the crowd. Elio is your leader.
12: Oh, the fans erupt here in turn number two, as I'm sure they are the other three corners. The three-time winner, the Brazilian Elio Castroneves, leading in Indy.
11: Castroneves has never started further back than he did today in the Indianapolis 500, but he finds himself once again in a familiar spot. Elio Castroneves the leader with Ryan Hunter-Reay and Fernando Alonso in tow.
9: A Chevrolet now at the front as the crowd rises here in turn four. Elio Castroneves flashes by in car three.
10: Hunter-Reay's coming, Alonso is coming. Elio at the start-finish line. Hunter-Reay trying to make up his mind. Does he go low, Jerry Baker?
14: How long can you hold your breath? They'll stay just as they were. Castroneves leads the pack in the south end.
12: I plan on holding my breath for another couple hours, Jerry Baker, because this is spectacular. Elio's able to hold off Ryan Hunter-Reay by about four or five car lengths. Then you've got Alonso and Rossi, the front four.
11: Nearly 10% of the 3,000-plus laps he's turned at the Indianapolis Motor Speedway have been with Elio Castroneves in the front of the field. That's exactly where he is headed to turn number four.
9: Couple of car length advantage for Castroneves over Hunter-Reay. Going to the inside is Fernando Alonso. He's in third.
10: They made a wide swing off of turn number four. Alonso tries to go to the high side. Hunter-Reay moves up. The battle for second, side by side into one.
14: And it's still going to be a battle as they head to the south end, and Castroneves will hang on to that lead just barely.
12: Boy, you have to fall in line, though, once you get to the short chute, and Alonso thought better of going side by side. Castroneves all the way down to the grass, Jake, as he snakes his way down the backstretch.
11: Castroneves said he wanted to see how his car would work in traffic. No traffic in front of him right now, nothing but open track. Hunter-Reay, two car lengths behind him, then Alonso and Rossi.
9: Alonso trying to hold off Alexander Rossi for third, about a couple of car lengths between all four front runners.
10: Elio, Hunter-Reay, half a groove lower on the racetrack. They're nose to tail. Then it's Alonso, then it's Rossi back to turn one.
14: Rossi trying to pick up some room. Hunter-Reay trying to gain on the leader. He will not. Elio's still out front.
12: It's Elio Castroneves, Ryan Hunter-Reay, Fernando Alonso, the top three. Then you've got Alexander Rossi, who is starting to run down his teammate. Rossi and Alonso, Jake, the battle for third, best on the racetrack.
11: Boy, they dart to the bottom of the racetrack when they exit turn number two. Rossi works his way around Alonso, put him in third. Hunter-Reay in second, Castroneves in the lead.
9: Again, these cars on the north side of the track, all about a car link between them. Elio Castroneves leads Ryan Hunter-Reay.
10: Good move by Ryan Hunter-Reay off of turn number four to gain that momentum. Rossi's right there, nose to tail into one.
14: Looks like Indianapolis 500 parade. We had downtown yesterday, a five-car breakaway, and Elio still entered front.
6: Yeah, just a couple years ago, it was these two that put on one of the great duels in Indy 500 history. Got a long way to go, though, Jake, but Elio Castroneves, Ryan Hunter-Reay, got a couple hot rods.
11: Indeed, Nick, let's get in the time machine, shall we? It's Memorial Day weekend 2014. Elio Castroneves and Ryan Hunter-Reay slugging it out through turn number three.
9: 17th race for Elio Castroneves. The three-time winner exits turn number four. That lead about four car lengths now.
10: Your top five, Elio Castroneves, Ryan Hunter-Reay, Rossi, Alonso, and Kanaan with 100 laps complete here at the Indianapolis Motor Speedway.
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10: 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Elio Castroneves is your leader. Ryan Hunter-Reay, Rossi, Alonso, Kanaan, the top five. Ray Hall, sixth. Newgarden, seventh. Chilton, eighth. Power, ninth. Montoya is 10th. We see Elio Castroneves coming to pit road. Carpenter, Alosian, Servia, Sato, Davidson will continue to give the full field rundown after we go to day first.
2: Yeah, Elio Castroneves, as high as first, as low as 26. He's going to go back through the back of the field after this pit stop. Down and away. Nice clean stop. 7.6 for Elio Castroneves.
10: Cycle back out around 25th. We'll pick it up with Davidson in 14th. Karam 15th. Hildebrand 16th. Then Hinchcliffe 17th. That puts Rossi at the point, by the way. Jones is now 18th. Kimball 19th. Then Pagano, Andretti, Chavez, Pippaman, Saavedra 24th, Munoz 25th, Elio falls to 26th, all on the lead lap. Two laps down, Zach Beach 27th, three laps down, Buddy Lazier in 28th, five laps down, Spencer Pigot in 29th. Out of the race, 30th, Daly, 31st, Harvey, 32nd, Dixon, 33rd, Jay Howard. The thoughts and impressions now as we see the pit window open up. Those guys, Will Power, Max Chilton, didn't come in, and now they're coming to pit road. We see Chilton. Paul Page, strategy unfolding before our very eyes.
15: Well, of course, you see this split that you're looking at right now with both Power and Elio Castroneves out of the Penske team coming in based on an earlier stop, and it should only be about the 113th lap till we see the rest of the field come in, but now you're beginning to see the set for the finish of the 500. Try to balance those different stops out in a way so that you're in the exactly right position come, say, lap 170, which is really the pivot point in this race. Andretti, Andretti, Andretti. That's all we're hearing. Andretti. Nice move for Penske using strategy to get up there, but all the Andretti cars are absolutely powerful. The one question I think you got to keep in the back of your mind is reliability of engines. They've had some issues with the Honda. They say they're fixed.
10: And one thing about the Indianapolis Motor Speedway, Paul, we've seen it on restarts. P1 is not the place necessarily.
15: No, definitely not the place to be.
10: You know, it's interesting. We've got some great racing back in the pack from 15th on back, but let's face it, the front five or six, they put on a great show today using the draft to optimal performance.
15: And the fact that they're actually almost every time they pass through turn one, they're changing up something. I mean, that's some spectacular driving, and the fans are loving it. They're on their feet most of the time.
10: Well, Paul, we want you to keep track of what's happening here. We'll certainly look forward to your commentary in the post race and enjoy the rest of the show.
15: It's going to be a toss-up at the finish. Thank you, Mark.
10: Yep, no question. That's Paul Page. Happy to have him with us in the broadcast booth. So, Davey Hamilton now. Update us where we stand in terms of Rossi, Hunter-Reay, Alonso, Rahal. Graham Rahal is one of the guys that all of a sudden you're saying, boy, what a day they put together, huh?
1: Yeah, I was going to mention him. He's slowly creeping up those charts, Mark, and looking better and better. Finds himself right now in that fourth position. These guys all pitted last on lap 82. So I expect the pit window to open up really right now. So between right now and about three more laps, all those leaders should be coming in. And how is it going to cycle out between those guys, Elio Castroneves and Will Power? Right now, they cycle themselves back into 24th and 25th position, Mark. And we have a pass right now back to those Andretti's, as Paul just said, as Ryan Hunter-Reay takes over second place from Alexander Rossi.
10: The pit road and Kevin Lee.
5: Adams is the chief engineer and the manager of race tire development for Bridgestone America's Motorsports. So you pick a tire to bring here. How is it performing so far?
16: Hey, we brought a tire that's really similar to last year. We got great performance, and so far we've seen excellent payback and wear on the tires.
5: As Davey and Paul were talking about, we've got some different strategies playing out. How do you see who might have the advantage and what's happening?
16: You see a lot of passing out there. It looks incredible. Those durable, dependable Firestone tires just look great.
4: And those restarts are fun to watch with fresh tires, aren't they?
16: Yes, they are.
4: Firestones are working well. Thank you to Kara Adams.
0: Davey, I don't know how wide this place is, but we just saw a pass on Alonso by Graham Rahal to move him up to third. He made it a little wider.
1: He did make it a little bit wider. There is a bit of block. Not much. You get one move, Mark. Remember, our officials tell you to take one move. So what these Penske's do, they take the move down to the bottom of the racetrack and keep it straight on the bottom, make everybody go to the outside. But sometimes guys are weaving around a little bit much. One other thing I noticed this year more than others, they're running the left side tires, Mark, way down below the white line, almost to the little concrete patch, which sometimes is really dangerous, but so far, so good.
0: Is that the familiarity that these guys have in terms of the setup of the race car, being able to use all of it now that we've been here a few years with this package?
1: You know what I think it is? It's the package. I think the downforce is so high and the speeds are so high that they're able to run down there. The cars stick down there at this point, but you don't want to go any farther below that. But pretty much every guy is down there, which one thing, it kind of helps that second groove that we've seen some of these guys take.
0: Now we wonder, how's this strategy going to play out because right now Power, Chilton, those guys are a lap down, Davey.
1: Yeah, you know what, and I don't know, you go basically a lap down, or it's one lap as a pit stop around here. And right now they just passed, or Ryan Hunter Ray actually I should say, just passed Will Power and is almost catching up to Elio Castroneves. So it's going to be tight, and we're going to find out really soon because we have Rossi coming in. He'll be the first guy to try it out.
0: Yep, Alexander Rossi is headed toward pit road, and Michael Young will have the stop of the 98 machine. Michael?
9: Yeah, indeed. Alexander Rossi, no changes to that car as he comes down pit lane. Ryan Hunter-Reay will be in the very next time. Good stop. That crew goes to work. Four new Firestone Firehawks. Alexander Rossi, they're down and away.
0: Simon Pagenaud, as you know, is on pit road. Day first has that stop.
2: Yeah, quick stop and no changes. 8.7 seconds for the reigning Verizon IndyCar Series champion. But I tell you what, he's having a rough day. Meyer towards the back of the field throughout the afternoon.
0: We see Alonso among those coming on to pit road. We also see the number 28 machine of Ryan Hunter-Reay. Kevin Lee, can you get an eye on Fernando Alonso?
4: He's coming right toward me. Stop number three for Fernando Alonso. This time he wants some changes. He wants the car to be a little bit more neutral. So we'll see if they make a wing adjustment or if it was tire pressures. Alonso, no change on the front wing and a bobble on the right rear. A little slower, Michael.
9: Rear wing out for Ryan Hunter-Reay. 7.6 seconds. He beats Fernando Alonso. Tony Kanaan now. Good stuff for them. A half turn into the front wing. He files in right behind the number two machine.
5: Right now, one of the quiet contenders here, Mikel Aloshin. Not heard much from him yet today, but he's running in the eighth position. A great stop, 7.9 seconds. Little change in the front wing. Fantastic run day first off thus far for Mikel Aloshin.
2: Joseph Newgarden, when Elio's not leading Team Penske, it has been Newgarden, the rookie for this team. 7.5 seconds. No changes for Joseph Newgarden. He likes what he has.
4: Oriel Servia has been having a good run today, running in the top 12, cycled up to fourth right now. He's coming in. They're making a front wing adjustment. They wanted to trim out just a little bit, Michael.
9: Boy, a long stop for Graham Rahal. He assumed the lead after starting at the inside of row number five. That was a 9-second stop. They turned a half runner away out of that front.
0: So pit stops underway, Davey Hamilton, and you know, one of the things that you often preach, as soon as that window opens up, get in there. And I think a lot of guys are living by that mindset today.
1: We're going to see how it cycles out right now, which Ryan Hunter-Reay, he seems to be the guy that benefited big time. Such a good stop. Rossi, Alonso, Castroneves, and Power, they were the leaders so much going in, but they lost a little bit of ground. Our points, I don't even know how to keep them updated. They change so drastically when you have 33 cars in this field. It's hard to keep up. But with Ryan Hunter-Reay leading this race, he gained 6 spots in the championship, puts him first.
0: Somehow, someway, he also has a lead of 3.5 seconds. So it's Hunter-Reay, Rossi, Alonso, Castroneves, and Power, your top five here at the Indianapolis Motor Speedway.
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0: 119 of 200 laps complete here at the Indianapolis Motor Speedway. Ryan Hunter-Reay, your leader. Before a full field rundown, let's head downstairs and check in with Dave first.
2: Yeah, an opportunity to catch up with the captain, Roger Penske. Your driver, Elio Castroneves, off sequence. That might be a good thing, though. How are you guys handling it?
17: But I think we've got the three cars or four cars here. Because we had that drive-through penalty, kind of put us in a different position. But I think that we're in good shape here. Our speeds are good. We'll just have to see. Probably be yellow here before the end anyhow. So we'll wait and see what happens. It'll be a real shootout.
2: Even when Elio was towards the back of the field, you guys were very competitive with the front half of the field. You got the speed in that Chevrolet.
17: Yeah, I think we got great speed. You can see we're handling, and he's staying right up there. So we're pretty proud of him.
2: Good luck, Roger. Yep, he's busy keeping an eye on all five of his cars. And I'll tell you, Montoya and Joseph Newgarden, they're all in play, all numbers in play here in the last, 80 laps of this Indianapolis 500, Mark James.
0: Black flag has been given to the 18 of James Davison. That will cause him to lose at least a spot. Again, that's the 18 of James Davison, who has worked his way up to 16th. A full field rundown now with 120 of 200 laps complete. Ryan Hunter-Reay and Fernando Alonso, your top two. Then Rossi, Castro Neves, and Power, the top five. Joseph Newgarden is sixth. Seventh, Sato. Eighth, Newgarden. Ninth, Montoya. Tenth, Rahal. 11th, Mikel Aloshin. And Carpenter, 12th. Chilton, 13th. 14th is J.R. Hildebrand. Then James Davidson. Marco Andretti is 17th, 18th to Hinch, 19th to Karam, 20th to Simon Pagenaud. Turn two, Nick Yeoman.
12: We got a problem. One car around it is Buddy Lazier. That car swapped 180 degrees at the exit of turn two and has pounded the wall at the exit of turn two. There were two cars right behind him running side by side, Tony Kanaan and Will Power. I don't know how they crashed, but Buddy Lazier's day is done here at the south end.
0: Well, we'll complete the full field rundown. 23rd, Chavez. 24th, Munoz. 25th, Saavedra. 26th, Mann. Buddy Lazier was running 27th at the time. Piggott, 28th. Veach, 29th. Out of the race in 30th, Daly. 31st, Tarvey. 32nd, Dixon. 33rd, Jay Howard. Caution on the course here at the Indianapolis Motor Speedway.
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0: 123 laps complete. Ryan Hunter-Reay, your leader. Alonso is second. Rossi third. Castro Neves and Kanaan, the top five. We are under caution. A one-car incident in turn number two involving 96 winner Buddy Lazier. Davey Hamilton, you've had a couple of looks at the replay.
1: Yeah, it looked like he turned in, and the back of the car swung around, had no control, spun so far, almost hit that wall head-on. Very, very big hit. But, boy, I'll tell you what, Tony Kanaan and Will Power were right behind him, and how they made it through, I'm not really sure, but they may have had a little debris, but pits are going to be open, and I expect at this point, Mark, with 123 laps down, that everybody's going to pit and get back on the same strategy.
0: Yeah, before we get to all of the pit reporters for all of their updates, Rob Houghton's been waiting patiently with that update. Rob?
5: Yeah, Mark James, it's actually going to be some good luck here for James Davis, and he had got the black flag actually for a loose front wing, so he was going to have to come in under the green. The incident with Lazier obviously brings out the yellow, and now that the pits have opened back up, Davis is able to come on in here, put on some fresh Firestones, and get that nose fixed. So again, good luck here for James Davis, and currently running in the 16th position.
0: Pace car with the field in tow making its way down the main straightaway. We see Ryan Hunter-Reay, P1. Hunter-Reay's led 21 laps today. Davey, no question Andretti's been the dominant team for this running of the Indianapolis 500.
1: No question about it. Top three right now with a Penske car, a Ganassi car, and another Andretti car. No surprise, not that many takers. Mark, they're going to try to pull the fuel load out.
0: Let's go to pit road and Kevin Lee.
4: Marco Andretti is one of those that's a taker this time around. We reported earlier that a caution was because of a winglet coming off. Brian Herta told him, I think that's the reason why we were struggling so much, that that was never the way it should be. He's picked up from 26 to 17, but they're still trying to tune that car in, Michael.
3: Yeah, for Jarrett Hildebrand, 15th, why not? Still going to have to make two more pit stops before this thing is over, but Martin back in the field there is trying to get that car back into race mode, if you will, get it into good shape. This final stages really no changes to that number 21 machine. Let's go to Dave first.
2: Yeah, and the reigning IndyCar champion Simon Pagenaud with the quick stop, nicely done from 12th, and everyone else faking everyone else out. Joseph Newgarden, they were laid out. Elio Castroneves laid out. Neither came in. Roger Penske telling Elio just moments ago that, hey, we're going to go with Ryan Hunter-Reay, so perhaps those two can hook up towards the end of this Indianapolis 500.
0: Of course, it is an honor and a privilege to be a part of the Indianapolis Motor Speedway Radio Network. We want to acknowledge three of our team members for their many continuous years of bringing their talents to the Indianapolis 500 broadcast. Jerry Baker in turn one, first broadcast back in 1974. Norm Birnbaum has been our engineer for 46 years now, and our chief historian, Donald Davidson, celebrated his 50th broadcast 2 years ago. Donald, my only question is, why do you look so much younger than those other two guys? We'll get Donald's thoughts and impressions on that in just a moment. So, Davey Hamilton, they're taking this opportunity to bring the sweepers out, and they're really trying to clean up that high groove here at the racetrack.
1: Yeah, there's definitely debris out while they're cleaning the accident up, but Buddy Lazier, they do a great job with these sweepers to get the marbles off to make an open game for everybody to try two and three wide. And one thing with James Davidson, we've seen that he got a black flag. The reason the black flag, he was going on the front straightaway trying to put a pass on Aurelio Servia, didn't give himself enough room and ran into the back of Aurelio Servia. That's what broke his wing loose and he had to come in. May have played out a little bit of a benefit for him as well.
0: Munoz and Saavedra a lap down. They are running within the confines of the leaders. We'll see what kind of an impact that has. Let's go back to pit road and Kevin Lee.
4: Zach Brown is the executive director of McLaren. So how's your first Indianapolis 500 as a participant going?
18: It is awesome. The whole McLaren Honda Andretti team is doing an unbelievable job. Fernando's driving extremely well. He's happy with the car. Michael's doing a great job calling the race. So, you know, it's going to be a pretty crazy 75 laps to go.
4: Can he win the thing on debut?
18: Well, I think there's about 5, 6, 7 out there that looks like they can win, but I think he's one of them.
4: Certainly somebody in Michael's group looks to be in the catbird seat right now. That's Zach Brown. He and Fernando Alonso skip Monaco to compete in the Indianapolis 500.
0: The 24 of Sage Karam has come to a stop on the racetrack. The Hamatro safety crew is going out to retrieve Sage Karam. We have 125 of 200 laps complete. Of course, 75 to go here at the 101st running of the Indianapolis 500.
8: From the Firestone broadcast booth at the Indianapolis Motor Speedway, this is the Verizon IndyCar Series.
0: Again, this caution extended a bit. Sage Karam's car stalled on the course. He's being retrieved as we speak. An update from pit road. Let's check in with Michael Young.
3: As the driver of the number 28 DHL Honda drives by, we talked to the race strategist, Ray Goslin. You guys took a little bit of wing out on that last stop, starting to trim this thing. He has been so fast, so dominant. How is he with the car at this point?
19: I think he's pretty happy with it so far. It's kind of a weird race right now because you don't know if it's going to turn into a fuel mileage race or a flat-out race. So trying to hedge our bets both ways right now.
3: What mindset do you have right now? You obviously have a great car. You can't say, oh, we've got this in the bag. This is the Indianapolis 500. Do you have to keep that driver mentally in the ball game as well as yourself?
19: Oh, yeah, absolutely. Nothing's even remotely settled in this thing. Anything can happen here. You saw it last year, so we just got to adjust to anything that comes up on the fly here. So just be ready for anything.
3: Two stops left?
19: Yep, two stops.
3: Got it. Good luck to you.
19: Thank you.
3: He's one of the best here on pit lane. The winner for the 2014 Indianapolis 500 in the lead currently. That was Ray Goslin for Ryan Hunter-Reay.
0: Sweepers continue to the groove to the high side. Let's give you a full field rundown. Ryan Hunter-Reay is the leader. Fernando Alonso, Rossi, Castro Neves, and Kanaan, your top five. Sato, Power, Montoya, Newgarden, Alosian, the top 10. Ed Carpenter, 11th. Graham Rahal, 12th. Oriel Servia is 13th. 14th to Hinch, 15th is Gabby Chavez, 16th Chilton, 17th Hildebrand, 18th is Simon Pagino, 19th Marco Andretti, 20th Charlie Kimball, 21st is Ed Jones, 22nd is James Davidson, a lap down in 23rd, Carlos Munoz, also a lap down, 24th Saavedra and Pippa Mann in 25th. Karam is 26th, out of the race, 27th is Piggott, 5 laps down, Veach is 7 laps down in 28th, 29th Lazier out of the race, 30th is Connor Daly. He's also out of the race along with Harvey, 31st, Dixon, 32nd, Howard, 33rd. Ryan Hunter-Reay has led 6 times for 25 laps. Make that 26. Rossi has led 6 times for 23 laps. Kanaan has led once for 22. Alonso among the leaders today. He's led twice for 19 laps. Sato has led 11 laps. Since the start of this race, Helio Castroneves is plus 15. His teammate Joseph Newgarden is plus 13. So, Davey Hamilton, we're getting close to the point in time where things are going to get awfully, awfully interesting.
1: Yeah, it's tricky right now on the strategy right now because the way I see on most of these guys, I see a 3-stop left, not 2. But it just depends on yellows. It depends on if they're full rich, how they're going for it, or how it's going to lay out. But it's going to be very interesting because you have guys on complete different strategies. And I thought it was going to equal up on that stop. I thought they'd all come in and top off.
0: Couple of updates from pit road. We'll start with Rob Howden.
5: in some trouble here, of course, for Sage Karam. Just blank stares here with the Dreyer Ribold team. Of course, very disappointed. They were having a pretty good run there into the top 15. I talked to Brett DeBoard quickly, and he said that they're having a battery issue with the car. They're going to tow him back to the garage. They're going to go to work to see if they can fix it, potentially get him back on the track, depending on how many laps he's going to be down. Mark James?
0: Coming off of turn number four, we see Paul Blevins with the green flag in his hand, and it's the 14 of Munoz and Saavedra there. Alonso trying to pass him to get to second, Jerry Baker.
10: And he's going to get the job done. Fernando Alonso up to number two.
12: Boy, what a job by Alonso. He does not want to let Ryan Hunter-Reay get away, so an aggressive move gets him second in line. So Alonso runs second. Then you've got Rossi, but there's a lap car in between him and second place running Alonso.
11: On a day where we've watched the wind, it's the rookie Fernando Alonso that seems to be passing this with the breeze. Running in second right now, Ryan Hunter-Reay, the leader into turn number four.
12: The last time when they exited turn number four, Hunter-Reay had a buffer of those lap cars. No more. Here comes Fernando Alonso.
0: They go side by side at the start-finish line. Alonso goes to P1 at Indy.
10: Indeed he does, Fernando Alonso. And he's going to take over number one. And Rossi will move up to number 13, three slides.
12: Rossi just got around Carlos Munoz, so you've got the front three all lead lap cars. Next guy to try to get around Munoz is Elio Castroneves down the back straightaway.
11: This guy, Fernando Alonso, has put on a show in his debut. There's yellow for debris on the track. What will be interesting is Castroneves has worked his way around into that fourth position. I think that'll hold Fernando Alonso now out of turn number four.
0: 130 laps complete. Just before we went back to green flag racing, the 18 of James Davison, a long day gets longer. He got a drive-through for failing to adhere to race control's command. He had to take that when we went green. Caution on the course for debris here at the Indianapolis Motor Speedway.
8: From the Firestone broadcast booth at the Indianapolis Motor Speedway, this is the Verizon IndyCar Series.
0: Graham Rahal hanging around in contention most of this day. He just visited pit road, and Michael Young was there.
3: And Michael has Nicky Six, too, if you'd like to have him. I can do it.
0: Michael Young, you had the stop of Graham Rahal?
3: Yes, indeed, Mark James. It was a nine-second stop. I was talking to Rico Nall. They had a half a wing out of that front, and that's all they did to that car. Marco complaining a little bit about it being a little bit of oversteer, so, or understeer, I should say. So they added that, so took that wing out. Let's go down to Dave first.
2: Yeah, great debate going on for Simon Pagenaud and Kyle Moyer, who, of course, calls the shots in that Verizon, or check that Menards number one, bright yellow Menards number one. Do we add downforce or not? Right now, they are adding a little bit of downforce just so he can make his way through the field a little bit, a little more bite for the reigning Verizon Series champion. However, Roger Penske, good news for him. This yellow helped Elio Castroneves out tremendously. Now he's into that two-stop strategy and good to go the rest of the way. Back to Rob Howden.
5: Yeah, Dave, a little confusion down here with Pippa Mann. She came into pit lane and actually surprised her team. They weren't ready for it. She actually didn't even pull into the pit box and stalled the car. They jumped out with a quick jack, tried to get it rolling again, and she pulled away with the quick jack behind it. It came tumbling out about 100 yards down. They were able to grab it, but again, some confusion down here in the pit of Pippa Mann.
0: You get that equipment hooked up on a race car, Davey. Let's face it, that can be awfully dangerous.
1: Very, very dangerous. And that's what's weird is she didn't say anything about coming in and didn't stop, and then stopped after her pit stop, so I'm not sure what went on there.
0: So we see the pace car come onto pit road. We're just about ready to go back to green flag racing, and here they come already up to speed. Alonso, Hunter-Reay, Rossi. Rossi trying to make a move. The front three goes to turn number one.
10: And they come three wide, and the crowd stands on its feet. And right now, Ryan Hunter-Reay will spot right in behind Alonso, and that's the battle for the first place.
12: Boy, they don't waste any time mixing it up on these restarts. Out of turn two, it's Alonso by a car length. Ryan Hunter-Reay, though, Jakey's going to look for the lead down the backstretch.
11: The eyes of the motorsports world wanting to know how Fernando Alonso would do in his debut at the Indianapolis Motor Speedway. Right now, he watches his teammate Ryan Hunter-Reay take it for the lead.
12: Restarts have not been good for the leader. Now out of four, it's Ryan Hunter-Reay in first, followed by Alonso and Rossi teammates.
0: In that top 10, a car that's a lap down is Carlos Munoz. Cars continue to work their way around him. Alonso to the high side in turn number one.
10: And Rossi just sits back and watches what's happening in front of him. And Fernando Alonso again is turning to the 500.
12: So it's Alonso back to the point at Indianapolis. He's got about a seven-car length lead on Ryan Hunter-Reay Alexander Rossi. That Napa Honda sucks up right on the back of his teammate. He's going to work to the inside and look for second.
11: Yep, all of a sudden now Rossi works down to the bottom. He gets around Ryan Hunter-Reay. So it's Alonso, Rossi, Hunter-Reay, then Kester, Nevis, and Kanaan.
9: And now Rossi has in his sights his teammate, Fernando Alonso, exiting turn four. Alonso's lead, five car lengths.
0: Drive-through penalty for Pippa Mann running over that pit equipment upon exit. Rossi trying to pull up on Alonso into turn number one.
10: Well, he has been strong the entire race, but right now he has his sights set on the leader. That's Fernando Alonso.
12: Got a change for the fourth position as those three Andretti Hondas run 1-2-3. Tony Kanaan has gotten around Elio Castroneves. So TK now a player towards the front of the field.
11: Like all of a sudden, Alonso flexed a little muscle to show some speed, and now all of a sudden one of those engines goes out. We talked about it with the Hondas. It appears that the first one today that has a casualty is none other than Ryan Hunter-Reay. He smokes that DHL machine now, and he works his way on that pit service road.
0: Caution on the course at the Indianapolis Motor Speedway. Davey, it looks like one of those Hondas have expired.
1: Yeah, there's the first one, and now is when we're going to see it towards the end of this race. And it was Ryan Hunter-Reay actually challenging for the lead right there when the motor expired. And say his teammates, he's got teammates out there, that same power plant, so we're going to just see what happens.
0: Well, we would like to be visiting with him under better circumstances than under a caution, but it gives us a little more time to spend with him, perhaps. Our good friend, the CEO of BorgWarner, James Verrier, welcome back to the Night Four. You don't mind coming up here at all, do you?
20: No, I love it. Good to see you guys. That's only once a year, but I love it.
0: Yeah, and well, I think one of the reasons why you like this is because you start, I believe, down in the north end of the racetrack, and you're slowly but surely making your way to victory lane.
20: Yeah, that's a cool thing. We started last year, right? So we do the parade with the trophy, come down to the bricks, give it over to Doug, get a little photo up. It's wonderful. It's a great tradition, by the way. Everybody in the gets a chance to see the trophy as well.
0: I don't want to ask an obvious question. Try to put it into words if you can. The association that BorgWarner has with the most iconic trophy maybe in all of sports.
20: Yeah, well, we think it is the greatest trophy in all of sports. And it's hard to put into words. It's very, very special. It's very emotional. And it's just a bond, you know. It's a bond, and every time I see that trophy, and I've worked for the company a long time, every time I see that trophy with the name and the history and the heritage and what it stands for, speed, innovation, greatness, it's a fantastic association for us.
0: James,
20: we love it.
0: James Verrier, BorgWarner, our guest. Our good friend Steve Shunk fitted us up with some nice hats earlier this year. You guys involved helping TK celebrate his 20th anniversary.
20: Yeah, which is pretty special, isn't it? 20 years. He must have started when he was about 14. When I look at the guy, I mean, boy, you know, it's a great association. And for me, it was special. I was there when he won, obviously, a couple of years ago. And he's a great guy, great for the sport, and we're just happy to be part of celebrating Tony.
0: The addition of a two-time Formula One champion, how does that help BorgWarner, the Verizon IndyCar Series, and the Indianapolis Motor Speedway globally to have Fernando Alonso here?
20: Yeah, terrific, isn't it? You know, to get somebody of his stature and brilliance, and you know, he's made an impact, right? I mean, he's made an impact. He's making an impact right now.
0: Absolutely,
20: right
0: a
20: now.
0: Big
20: and,
0: impact.
20: Yeah, no, and it's terrific. And I think, you know, to get that connection between Formula One and IndyCar, that's fantastic, right? I mean, it's just making the whole thing more global, and I think it's fabulous.
0: We're under caution, by the way. 138 laps complete. Ryan Hunter-Reay looks like the power plant let go. Alonso is leading. And as a matter of fact, Rossi is second. Kanaan, Castroneves, and Servia, the top five. Before we let you go, give us some of the amazing facts and figures associated, the value of this trophy and how that goes up each and every year, the fact we've added a base to it over the past couple of years to get more winners on it.
20: Yeah, well, it's valued at about $3.5 million, but my view is it's priceless. I mean, right. That's just the insurance value. But 110 pounds, five and a half feet, almost 5.5 feet, started doing it in 1936. So it's just iconic. It's phenomenal.
0: Well, James, we have pit stops underway. Thank you very much for all you do.
20: Oh, you're very welcome. Glad I could be here.
0: Yep, appreciate you being
20: Thanks.
0: With us for sure. Pit stops underway. Fernando Alonso leads that long, slow haul down pit road at 60 miles per hour. We will start first with our leader in Kevin Lee.
4: And we're down to, after this, likely only one more pit stop. Smooth entry for Fernando Alonso in his Indianapolis 500 debut. Four Firestone Firehawks. No changes in the car, and Alonso is released. Back out.
9: Alexander Rossi having problems getting fuel in. They finally got that nozzle in. Rossi down, Kanaan down, Helio down. 11 seconds, and Alexander Rossi is caught in a line of traffic. he had to wait. A costly stop, the second last to go for that team. Dave first.
2: Team Penske lined up nose to tail between Joseph Newgarden, Elio Castroneves, and Juan Pablo Montoya. Elio Castroneves, no changes on a nice stop. Joseph took a little bit longer to exit his pit stall. Lost a lot of time, lost some spots too to Elio and Juan Pablo. We'll see where he goes out back out on the race course. Rob Howden.
5: Yeah, fantastic stop from Mikel Alonso, the number 17, doing a great job. 6.6 seconds to get him back on the racetrack. They put a bit of stagger in the car to get us a little bit more balance. Mikel very happy with the way things are right now. Michael Young?
3: Yeah, the team down here in that number 98 camp beside themselves, stomping around, just a problem getting that fuel nozzle into that Buckeye, a very costly stop, but again, a good one for Tony Kanaan, able to come out second in that round of stops. Kevin Lee?
4: Oriel Servia was also a big loser on that round of stops. He had worked his way up to fifth. Remember, they had been trimming out too much downforce earlier on, but they had a slower stop, and he's lost several positions, Dave.
2: Yeah, Joseph Newgarden, by the way, in addition to that lengthy stop, they also made a slight wing adjustment, a half turn on the front wing. We also saw Ed Jones hit pit road. We expect to see Carlos Munoz in that 14 ABC Supply Chevrolet. He should be back here on pit road momentarily. Rob Howden?
5: As things cycle out right now, James Davison jumping.

0: Chilton, Kimball and company running up front. Chilton sees the carve. Kimball to his high side into turn number one, Jerry Baker.
1: And they will go side by side out of turn number one, and Kimball will be in the number one spot.
2: Varying strategies means we've got some unfamiliar names up front, and we've got a yellow flag for debris right as they started going two or three wide through turn two. Yellow is out, and the pace will slow once again here at IMS.
0: So, Charlie Kimball, your leader with 142 laps complete. Chilton, Hildebrand, Davidson, Rahal, the top five. Pagano is sixth. Jones is seventh. Marco Andretti is eighth. Castro Neves is ninth. Servia is 10th, Kanaan 11th, and Alonso is 12th, Montoya 13th, Sato 14th, Power 15th, Hinchcliffe is 16th, Newgarden 17th, Alosian is 18th, Chavez 19th, Rossi 20th, Carpenter is 21st, 22nd is Munoz, a lap down, Saavedra 23rd, Pippa Mann 24th, two laps down, five laps down, Spencer Pigot 25th, Ryan Hunter-Reay out of the race. Nine laps out, down is Zach Veach at 27th. Out of the race, 28th, Karam, 29th, Lazier, 30th, Daly, Harvey, 31st, Dixon, 32nd, Howard, 33rd, Davey Hamilton, 143 laps complete. Look and see the various pit strategies now. We see three guys at the top, Kimball, Chilton, Hildebrand, last pitted on lap 124.
3: Yeah, so they're going to have a little bit of problem making it right now, and wow, what it could have been a big accident right there on the replay with Kimball right there. Oh, that's Ed, I guess. But guys are going to be very close. I'd have to say it's Davidson and Rahal. Last pit on laps 132 and Pagano. Guys safe on one more stop? Definitely Kanaan, Servia, Alonso, Montoya, Sato. All those guys, Power, Hinchcliffe, Newgarden, everybody that did this last pit stop, pretty safe on one more. Boy, I was really lucky for Ed, obviously, on that restart getting caught up there. Could have been some suspension there, but the nose damage for sure.
0: That's what they're working on now. An update on pit strategies with Kevin Lee.
4: Well, you look at the leaders, and as Davey mentioned, the top three all came in on 124. They're going to need a whole bunch of caution to get home one more. It's very unlikely, but a better chance for someone like Graham Rahal or even James Davison right in front of him. They're in fourth and fifth. Simon Pagano is in that category. If we see another couple of yellows, maybe, just maybe, they can get home on one more stop. And the guy that's in the catbird seat as far as just recently pitting, we're talking about Elio Castroneves. He leads that group of those that just came in not long ago with Kanaan, Servia, Alonso right behind him.
0: 144 laps complete. Charlie Kimball, your leader here at the Indianapolis Motor Speedway.
5: From the Firestone broadcast booth at the Indianapolis Motor Speedway, this is the Verizon IndyCar Series.
0: 145 laps complete. Charlie Kimball, your leader. We're under caution to pit road and Michael Young.
6: Yeah, Ed Carpenter came in that time by. It was a broken front left nose wing. That was the problem with that car. New nose. Ed Carpenter down in the way. Down on pit lane. You never know who you're going to run into. It's very first Indianapolis 500. Welcome, Nikki Sixx. What
7: How
6: do you think
7: doing,
6: of this?
7: Buddy? How you doing? Oh, my mind's blown. We've been treated like a king and a queen. We met so many drivers, so many teams. We're down here, and we're big race fans now.
6: Of course, you know, with all those years with Motley Crue, have you ever seen a crowd kind of like this? It's a whole different atmosphere, but the same kind of intensity.
7: Different, but the same. You know, it's a lot of energy.
6: Talk about the radio show. I know you've got a radio show now.
7: Yeah, Sixx Sense. We've been doing it for 7 years. We do active rock, alternative, and classic rock. We cover a lot of groups of people, and there's probably a lot of people here that, you know, listen to the radio show. I know the show's real popular here in Indianapolis.
6: Great to see you, my friend. Enjoy the rest of the race.
7: What's that?
6: Enjoy the rest of the race. Nikki Sixx of Motley Crue.
0: And we have had celebrities galore here, Davey, today, including the Vice President of the United States. That's not a bad crowd, huh?
3: Yeah, not a bad crowd. A little special, not knowing he was up in a radio booth last year, not knowing he'd be the Vice President. Maybe you should ask him some favors back then. But, it's great. I mean, there's so much pageantry here, and every year it's just new fans. And everybody that comes, just like Nikki Sixx right there, says, I'm now a huge race fan. Once they see this in person, TV doesn't do it justice on the speeds these guys are going, how narrow this racetrack is, and obviously the energy that it creates.
0: Nobody's smiling more than the late Tony Holman from above when he hears how well those celebrities are treated here, because that was certainly a hallmark of Tony Holman and has been in the Holman George family for years. Kimball, Chilton, Hildebrand, then the fourth car, James Davison, jumps out alive, but Charlie Kimball got to get to turn one first.
1: Charlie Kimball will take the lead. He got it around Chilton, and he will hang on to the lead right now with Hildebrand running in the number three spot. Let's tell you what's Ryan Best.
2: Front five gets single file. Elio Castroneves picked up a spot. It looked like he and Graham Rahal were getting close. Simon Pagenaud right there as well. Most of the field fanning out, though, halfway down the backstretch.
8: Over a dozen drivers. Oh, they're going to go five wide, as a matter of fact. Further back as Kimball goes into three. The front of that pack is going to be Oriol Servia with Marco Andretti just behind him. That was breathtaking.
9: I could see it on the video board, but they can't go five wide through four. Kimball with the lead.
0: May have counted six wide, in fact. Chilton to the high side. Jerry Baker, he'll go to P1.
1: Chilton will take that lead, and Kimball will fall right in behind him. They're battling their way through the south end of the speedway.
2: It is Max Chilton, the young man from England, now our leader, with Charlie Kimball running second. J.R. Hildebrand running third. Pair of Americans trying to run down the Union Jack.
8: I think everybody this time by said, well, that was fun. Let's not try that again, right? Nope, I'll tell you what. They're going to go three wide this time. It's Davison. It's J.R. Hildebrand. Castroneves there as well.
9: Max Chilton, his second race here at the Indianapolis Motor Speedway, and he has about a seven-car length advantage out of four.
0: Chilton, Kimball, about a three-car length advantage. Last time by, we noticed Graham Rahal well on the pace. So keep your eye out for some issues for Graham Rahal. In fact, he is headed to pit road. Davey, more problems for
3: Indeed.
0: Honda.
3: Another Honda found himself up front in a good strategy, slowing down, coming on pit lane. Could it be fuel? I don't think so. Should it be this early?
0: It's going to take him a long time at 60 miles per hour. Graham Rahal ran in the top 10 for a while. May have been, if memory serves me correctly, as high as fifth at one point. Michael Young, what are you hearing?
6: Flat left rear for Graham Rahal. Flat left rear, some debris got into it. And indeed, you can see that left rear tire is down. This is not what this team needed to see. They actually had that strategy pretty much dialed in. As the field goes by, Graham Rahal down the way. 8 seconds.
0: Chilton, Kimball, the top two in front of Nick Yeoman.
2: Yeah, here they come through the short chute. It is the teammates for Ganassi. And then how about James Davison's? Had an interesting day with a broken front wing in substitute driver duty. James Davison's looking for second.
8: Suddenly it's the Indianapolis 125, and it comes with Max Chilton at the point. Then Charlie Kimball, Davison, who you talked about, then J.R. Hildebrand and Castroneves.
9: But in the hunt, a little ways back, Tony Kanaan and Fernando Alonso. As Max Chilton leads out of four.
0: Chilton, Kimball, James Davison, your top three. A little bit farther back, jumping out of line. Elio Castroneves, Bakey goes to P4.
1: Well, these are not the leaders we anticipated. If you had Chilton in the pool, you're pretty happy right now. He leads into two.
2: Elio Castroneves running in that fourth position, trying to run down the front three as they exit turn number two.
8: Again, everybody gets down to the bottom of the racetrack midway through the backstretch, then starts to swing it wide into three. It's Chilton, Kimball, Davison, then Castroneves, Hildebrand as they work their way into four.
9: Other than Castroneves, these are names we have not heard today. Max Chilton with about a five-car length advantage now on Kimball.
0: Again, they're moving around, trying to break up the air a little bit. The tightest battle is for second, Bank. That's Kimball and Davison.
1: And Kimball and Davison will go at it. They're still trying to chase down the number one guy, and that is Chilton up front.
2: It is Chilton, Kimball, Davison, Castroneves, then J.R. Hildebrand. Ed Jones is in that mix as well. Shout out to Oriol Servia, Jake, the Spaniard Servia, having a nice day running the top 10 as well.
8: Yep, a couple of Spaniards, and the fact that Alonso took the headline, Servia right there. The Australian Scott Dixon started on pole, but it's the other one, James Davison, in the top five.
9: And that lead for second by Kimball is just about a car length as Davison tries to make the move in that Geico machine.
0: Speaking of James Davison, an update from Rob Houghton on pit road.
10: Yeah, that idea of trying to go one more stop just down. They just said, don't worry about it. Go back to wheel one and go racing. It's going to be a two-stopper for James Davison. He's put the throttle down to wheel one. He is going for the lead.
0: And Nick Yeoman, he just went to P2.
2: Yeah, go racing he is as he jumped to the outside, got around Charlie Kimball. So James Davison into the second position.
8: How often do we see it? Not very. Start 33rd, try to battle your way to the front. Tony Kanaan's done it. Tom Stevens done it. James Davison trying to do it now.
9: Davison started 33rd. No qualifying speed for that machine, but now in second behind Max Chilton.
0: Max Chilton has about a two-car length advantage. And, Davey, it looks like the front four or five starting to get strung out a little bit.
3: I'm thinking James Davidson wants that ride until Sebastian gets healthy and comes back. Do you think? Running second place right now, great run for him. 31 positions gained so far for that kid.
0: Ed Jones is in the sixth spot off of turn number two, and Jake Query, you'll see him get a good run off of turn number two. Ed Jones trying to mix it up a little bit.
8: Another one that we haven't talked a lot about today, but just behind him, he suddenly sees Tony Kanaan. Tony Kanaan in eighth went to the bottom spot. Everybody holds for him now through three and four.
9: And again, as they exit four, it's still Chilton with the lead ahead of Davison and Kimball.
0: Nah, no change among the top three as they get to the start-finish line. Chilton leads him into turn number one.
1: And he will stay right there. That top three just really stuck nose to tail. They hit the south end of the speedway.
2: It's crunch time in Indianapolis, and the Dale Coyne cars look fast. I'm not sure that's ever been uttered, Jake, but how about that Dale Coyne crew? Two cars running the top six.
8: Dunn starting to peek out of the northeast section of the Indianapolis Motor Speedway. Right now, the sun peeking down on the leader, that is Max Chilton. Then running in second is Davison. Charlie Kimball running in third.
9: It is still the same three at the top of the order as they exit turn number four on the north side. Chilton with the lead, followed by Kimball, and in between them is Davison.
0: Another update from pit road, Rob Houghton.
10: Yeah, Mark, they're telling James right now to just run in the toe behind Max Chilton there, giving him a chance to race, but at this point, running second, they're pretty happy. Run in the toe, see if he can't save a bit of fuel, and see if he can't hold off Charlie Kimball.
0: So, Davey Hamilton, for those that may not know, let's explain that, running the toe.
3: So, the toe, you save fuel. You can lean the car down, save some fuel, and draft and still keep the speeds up on that lead car. Now, the lead car, he's the one pushing all there. He's using more fuel, getting less mileage, and right now, Davidson, he's going racing. He is that for sure, but they wanted to save a little bit.
0: 156 laps complete. Max Chilton is your leader. Davison, Kimball, Castro Neves, and Hildebrand the top five. Jones, Serbia, Kanaan, Alonso, and Sato the top ten. No change among the front three, Jerry Baker.
1: Chilton is one of those Ganassi drivers, and he is performing well for the most man right now in the south end.
2: Boy, what I've been surprised with is how little ground that guys like Tony Kanaan, Fernando Alonso, and Alexander Rossi have tried to make running up through the field. Rossi at the tail end of this large group headed towards you, Jake, running in 18th.
8: Another one right there that was interesting last time by. It's Castro Neves with his countryman, Tony Kanaan. It's the battle for 7th. Alonso runs right now in 9th. Kanaan trying to close on Castro Neves.
9: And again, those guys are 8th and 9th. And again, no ground gain as Chilton flies by.
0: That was a three-car battle, Jerry Baker. Now it's a four-car battle. Castro Neves is the caboose.
1: And it won't be long until it'll be a six-car battle. As they get into the south end of the speedway.
2: It's Chilton, then Davidson, followed by Kimball, the front three, then Elio Castroneves, J.R. Hildebrand, your top five down the back straightaway.
8: They work their way towards the bottom of the racetrack and keep it right there. Now Chilton starts to swing into that middle group. Chilton with Davison behind him, then about three car lengths back before Kimball, five car lengths back to Castro Neves.
9: Chilton in the middle of the short chute on the north end. He's off the white line, about a three car length advantage on Davison.
0: Davison told to ride the toe. Can we assume Kimball might be doing the same thing, Dave?
3: Well, yeah, I think he may be down just on speed a bit, although Kimball just set fastest laps. So, yeah, he must have heard us. He's definitely going for it. He has some pressure behind him as well. Doesn't want to lose that spot, but matter of fact, he just made the spot. He just passed Davidson.
0: Yep, Charlie Kimball went to P2. So, Jake Query, when they get back to you, it will be Chilton, Kimball, Davidson, then Elio Castroneves.
8: Camarillo, California, the home of Charlie Kimball, until he moved here to Indianapolis. And he looks awfully at home on this track right now, trying to reel in the leader, Max Chilton.
9: Charlie Kimball with his eyes set on Max Chilton, the leader. Chilton about a seven-car length advantage on Charlie Kimball.
0: Well, this time by, 160 laps complete. That's 40 to go. Your top 10, Chilton, Kimball, Davison, Castro Neves, Hildebrand, Jones, Serbia, Kanaan, Alonso, and Sato. 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
0: Full field rundown, 163 laps complete. Chilton, your leader. Davison is second. Kimball, third. Castro Neves, fourth. Hildebrand, fifth, sixth is Jones, seventh, Serbia, eighth, Kanaan, ninth is Sato, tenth is Alonso. Will Power, 11th, Joseph Newgarden, 12th, Pagano, 13th, Marco Andretti, 14th, Chavez, 15th, Montoya, 16th, Hinch is 17th, 18th is Rossi, 19th, Alosian, 20th is Munoz. A lap down in 21st is Graham Rahal. Ed Carpenter, 22nd. Saavedra, 23rd. Two laps down, Pippen Man, 24th. Seven laps down, Piggott, 25th. 10 laps down, Zach Veach, 26th. Out of the race, 27th, Hunter Ray. 28th, Karam. 29th, Lazier. 30th, Daly. 31st, Harvey. 32nd, Scott Dixon. 33rd, Jay Howard. Let's go to pit road, Kevin Lee.
4: Well, we were kind of thinking those that pitted on 124, like leader Max Chilton and his teammate Charlie Kimball, wouldn't be able to make it without a lot of help, but it's starting to look like it's more possible. Now, they are going to need help. They're going to need yellows, but keep in mind, it's been 40 laps since they pitted. Well, we're down to 36 laps remaining in this event, so if there are a couple of yellows, maybe just one in the final stint, they're going to get there. James Davison is in better shape. I think he's going to get home along with several others, but the guy that can burn the most fuel is Elio Castroneves, Dave.
11: Yeah, and Castroneves is enjoying what he's seeing in front of him between Chilton, Davison, and Kimball. He's sitting back there pretty in fourth, and saving a ton of fuel. Roger just telling him over the radio, guys, we're going to come in on lap 172, so we're about seven laps away from seeing what presumably could be the leader of the race once those top three do make it on the pit road. Rob Howden?
10: Yeah, Dave, right now, no talk on the radio for James Davison at all about when to bring him in. They're just telling him exactly where he is, plus 8, plus 10. He's looking good right now as these laps kind of wind down. This could be a one-stopper still for James Davison.
0: Max Chilton among the leaders that are coming to pit road. We also see the number 19 of James Davison. He, too, makes a stop on pit road right below us. Let's go to Kevin Lee.
4: Will it be the final pit stop for Max Chilton? He's going to need a yellow to get it done. It's a really good stop for the Ganassi team. Can Chilton stay in the mix up front?
0: Caution. Caution on the course. Let's check in to turn two with Nick Yeoman.
12: Yeah, Mark, Zach Veach just crept his way through turn number two. That car was slowing immensely. And Jake, as you can see, that purple and white Indian Women Tech, the LPGA Golf Championship car is slowing and looks like it's coming to a stop in front of you.
13: And just as it does so, it comes to the spot where a huge plume of smoke came from behind the machine of Charlie Kimball when he entered pit road. Zach Veach has pulled into the grass. Charlie Kimball, I'm not certain, Mark, that we might not have seen another engine go.
0: Rob Howden.
10: Now the boys here from Dale Coyne Racing. James Davison's going to be coming in here as the leader. They're still telling him, come on in. And Mark James, the one thing they're saying is take your time. Make sure it's full.
0: Davey Hamilton, that's an interesting time for a caution period considering the varied pit strategies.
3: Yeah, well, it was a very good one for, so Davison was leading, but Chilton is the winner on that thing. He pitted. The yellow came out. He's going to end up leading this thing and really, you know, I think with a little teeny bit of help, which this is it, he has enough to go the whole distance. So watch out. Chilton was fast. He could be our guy.
0: And they are pushing Zach Veach back behind the wall just to get that car out of harm's way. And, Davey, pits are going to be open, and an indication of when it's a pure team sport. Well, there's no question.
3: This is crazy because they're all going to have to save a little bit of fuel because the cleanup is not much, I don't think, with Charlie. It didn't look like any fluids really got out. They already have Zach behind the wall, so they need a little bit of help pitting this early. 170 is a safe spot. This is 168 that they're going to pit on, Mark, so it's going to be a couple laps of fuel saving. Doesn't seem like much until you tell these 2.5-mile track.
0: Yeah, there's no question. We see the pace car stays out, and it looks like everybody is going to come to pit road. There's a safety truck down there that a couple of cars have to kind of weave around in an attempt to avoid them. Let's start with the leader, James Davison. He's with Rob Howden.
10: Yeah, with the primary driver, Sebastian Bourdais, on the man. Here comes James Davison. That's as Greg Hansen said, make sure you fill it full of fuel, guys. 6.0 seconds. Great stuff for the guys from Dale Coyne Racing. Michael Young.
9: Waiting on our end of pit lane, J.R. Hildebrand, his final stop. They could probably do it depending on these caution laps. TK in as well. Good stop. No changes thus far for J.R. Hildebrand. Had such a good race car 2011. Good final pit stop for him. Also for TK, 7.7. Kevin Lee.
4: Among those in the middle of pit road, Oriol Servia came in running fourth. Good stop. He just barely beat Fernando Alonso, who came in seventh. So it's still an opportunity for Servia and Alonso, Dave.
11: Team Penske nose to tail. Remember, Pagenaud, Newgarden, Castroneves, Montoya, all pitting together. Castroneves with a nice stop. No changes on the number three machine. 6.3 seconds. A little longer for Joseph Newgarden. 11 seconds here on pit road. Rob Bowden.
10: Dave, tough to see Charlie Kimball walking down pit lane here. I came up beside him, looked him in the eye, and said, blow it up. And he just shook his head and said yes. Tough one there for Charlie Kimball. Michael Young?
6: Yeah, and on this end of pit lane, boy, the J.R. Hildebrand guys are really keeping their fingers crossed. At Carpenter Racing, have him in position. That caution came out. Like Davey Hamilton said, Max Chilton will be the big benefactor. But all those cars up in the front has changed the entire dynamic of this race, Kevin Lee.
4: What a story for Oriol Servia, a veteran here at this track. I talked with him on Friday afternoon, and he said, you know what? We've been quiet, but I really do think we have a chance. I'm not sure that, like on some of the years, there isn't someone that's just going to run away with the thing, so we're going to try to stay in it and give ourselves a chance at the end. The cars kept getting better throughout the day.
0: Well, here we are, 168 laps complete. We come back, we'll have the finish of the Indianapolis 500.
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0: Mark James, Davey Hamilton in the broadcast booth. And Davey, as we get set to go back to Green Flag Racing, this one's shaping up to be eerily similar to the 100
3: run. Yeah, it's interesting, Mark, because right now it's lap 170 was just complete. They pitted on lap 168. Yellows, though, helped. Those two yellows, they're going to go green this time by. I think, yeah, they're getting ready to go green. So there has to be a little bit of fuel savings, but it's pretty much the whole field. I mean, you got guys like Castroneves is looking the best at 168, Mark. He could give a little more gas. He may be our first four-time or our fifth four-time winner.
0: Chilton, Jones, Castroneves. The fourth car in line jumps out. That's James Davidson into turn one.
1: And Davidson will make the pass on Elio Castroneves, or will he? They're too wide in the short sale.
12: Boy, I don't know how they made it work. Elio went from the top of the racetrack back to the bottom as he got around the 18 of Davidson. Further back, they're snaking all the way down, three wide, maybe four, Jake, down the backstretch.
13: Yep, and all of a sudden they decide to make it three because cooler heads seem to prevail. Oh, I say that, and now it's five wide again. But back Chilton sparks fly from underneath as he leads to turn number four.
9: But while that was happening, the front three have checked out a little bit. It's Chilton with the lead ahead of Jones and Castroneves.
0: Tony Kanaan and Alonso for now content to watch those boys mix it up. The front three back to turn number one.
1: Castroneves has been there and done that. He's kind of watching those guys in front of him right now, Chilton and Jones.
12: Yeah, Elio Castroneves, you're right, Jerry. He's got all the experience in the world. The car in front of him, Ed Jones, is a rookie. The car leading, Max Chilton's only raced here twice, so the experience, Castroneves has the advantage, Jake.
13: Now Castroneves is going to pop to the outside. Elio Castroneves now with clear sights on the leader. Max Chilton with Castroneves stalking out of three.
9: Elio Castroneves on the north side of the track, out of the short chute, off the white line in turn four. He has Max Chilton in his sights.
0: Front four starting to separate themselves just a little bit. Elio Castroneves, P2. Here comes Takuma Sato in the fourth position.
1: Everybody standing in turn one as Takuma Sato starts to make some noise, but it is still Max Chilton.
12: Everything is tightened up. Everyone running by about four or five car lengths. It's Chilton, Castroneves, Jones, Sato, and Oriol Servia has moved into fifth.
13: This is where all of a sudden all bets go off. The last stint, if you will, of the Indianapolis 500. Max Chilton with Castroneves just behind him. You wait just a little bit, and then all of a sudden that third and fourth place car.
9: Chilton in a Ganassi Honda. Castroneves in a Penske Chevy. They're 1-2.
0: Servia, Hildebrand losing that front four in terms of the draft. Sato to the high side in turn number one.
1: Well, Sato has no fear. Absolutely none. As he steps out in front, but he's not going to be able to make the move because it's still going to be Chilton out there.
12: Boy, Ed Jones and Elio Castroneves side by side in turn number two. We don't see it at this portion of the racetrack much. They'll drag race off of turn number two.
13: A year ago, Ed Jones was in this position in the Indy Lights Freedom 100. They went three wide. All of a sudden, tech back behind there. It was Sato, but Jones is in second. Castroneves in third.
9: Made that pass going into three. He now holds second, leaving four, but about a 15-car length advantage for Chilton.
0: Sato made the elbows plenty wide for sure. The leader with a 10-car length advantage into turn number one.
1: Chilton goes really high in this short chute down here. He's up against the wall nearly.
12: 25 laps to go at the Indianapolis Motor Speedway. It is Max Chilton up front, Elio Castroneves running in second.
13: You got to wonder if Castroneves is not just waiting for that youngster Max Chilton to give him room, but Chilton doing a whale of a job right now. Chilton now has Jones, then it's Castroneves, then Sato in fourth.
9: Max Chilton continues to lead at the Indianapolis Motor Speedway as he exits turn number four with another 15-car length advantage.
0: This will be the 33rd lap that he has led. Meanwhile, the battle for second, Elio Castroneves looks at the number 19 machine of Ed Jones.
1: And that's going to be able to make the move.
12: Further back, Fernando Alonso jumped to the outside of Tony Kanaan, nearly runs into the back of J.R. Hildebrand, had to jump on the brakes as Alonso is running in the seventh position.
13: Down to the bottom of the racetrack, Max Chilton just behind him. There is a two-car tandem that looks like one. It's Ed Jones with Elio Castroneves right there, Sato running right with him in fourth.
9: Max Chilton well off the white line as he exits turn number four in the middle of the track. That lead still about 15 car lengths.
0: An update from pit road with Dave First.
11: Elio Castroneves says he can take the lead. The captain, though, Roger Penske, is telling him not to. Tucking behind the leaders, save a little fuel. Castroneves says he's got enough under the tank, but right now, just stay back there, save a little fuel, see what you can do towards the end of the race.
0: Davey?
3: Yeah, it's interesting. Captain's smart, man. They need to save that little bit. And by the way, he has more fuel than the two guys in front of him. They pitted on lap 166. Castroneves, Sato, Servia, Hildebrand, Alonso, Kanaan, Davidson, all 168.
0: Well, let's give you a full field rundown. We're about to complete 178 laps. Chilton, P1. Jones, P2. Castroneves is third. Fourth is Sato. Fifth is Servia. Sixth is Hildebrand. Seventh, Alonso. Eighth is Kanaan. Ninth is Davidson. Tenth is Montoya. Hinchcliffe is 11th. Pagano is 12th. 13th, Power. 14th, Newgarden. 15th, Rossi. Andretti is 16th. Munoz is 17th. Rahal is 18th. Ed Carpenter, 19th. Gabby Chavez is 20th. 21st is Mikel Aloshin. 22nd is Sebastian Saavedra. In 23rd, Pippa Mann a lap down. Six laps down. In 24th is Spencer Pigott. Out of the race at 25th, Charlie Kimball. 26th, Zach Veach. 27th, Ryan Hunter-Reay. 28th, Sage Karam. 29th, Buddy Lazier. 30th, Connor Daly. 31st, Jack Harvey. 32nd, Scott Dixon. 33rd, Howard. Eight cautions for 42 laps. And we have a caution on the course.
3: Oh, Alonso's motor blew. Alonso's motor blew. Unbelievable. Another Honda down just as Sato was taking the lead from Chilton.
0: And speaking of Max Chilton, let's get an update on him from Kevin Lee.
4: I don't know if we reported this or not. Even if we did, it bears repeating. About a quarter of the way through the race, Max Chilton was talking about how sketchy the car was. We're going to have to address this. So it's another reminder in a 500-mile race how much things can change. The car has been good here recently. It took circumstances to get him up to the front. But now he's on basically the same strategy as everyone else. And he is going to be able to get to the finish. Max Chilton can win the Indianapolis 500 this year.
0: How about this, Davey? I mean, what a crazy turn of events. I mean, Alonso had been in contention all day long.
3: Great drive. He did a good drive. No question about it. Great having him here. Standing ovation for him. He put a great show on for all of us. These fans are excited to have him. Unfortunately, you know, one good thing is he came here with the strong motor. Honda obviously had the strong engine. He came here with one, made him look good. He was with the powerhouse team of Andretti. All those cars are so fast. Unfortunately, it just didn't make it to the end.
0: Well, just a little bit later on today, again, one of the best days in motorsports. They started at Monaco. We're here at Indianapolis. A little bit later on today, they'll be racing at Charlotte Motor Speedway. Let's hear from our good friend from the Performance Racing Network who will be on the call later today, Doug Rice.
14: Kevin Harvick will lead the field of 40 to the green flag today at NASCAR's longest event, the Coca-Cola 600. They'll go to post at 6:15 Eastern Time. Harvick is a two-time winner of NASCAR's longest race, flanking him on the outside of row one, Kyle Busch. Of course, most eyes will be on sentimental favorite Dale Earnhardt Jr., making his final stop in the Coca-Cola 600, looking for his first ever win at the storied Charlotte Motor Speedway. And a side note, all 40 cars in today's starting lineup will be carrying a decal commemorative of John Andretti and John's urging of men to practice good health. It simply reads, #CheckItForAndretti. For the Indianapolis Motor Speedway Radio Network, I'm Doug Rice.
0: Thank you, Doug. We look forward to your call a little bit later on today. Look forward to you joining us in July here for the Brickyard 400, Pit Road and Day First.
11: Here with Dale Coyne, of course, helps call the shots for the number 19 of Ed Jones. Up there towards the front, how's the kid doing today?
15: He's going to do better now. He needed this yellow. We had the trimmer on fuel to make it to the end. With this yellow, he can run hard now, and he's run 225. So he's going to be pretty quick here at the end.
11: So you can go to the end now.
15: Yeah, we can go to the end now. We're in good shape, and he can run hard to the end.
11: His development, not only this month, but this year, how would you describe it?
15: It's most pleasant surprise we've ever had, you know. We knew he won the Indy Lights Championship last year, but until you put a guy in a rocket ship, you don't know what you got, and he's really taken to it fantastically.
11: Good luck. It's going to be a hell of a restart.
15: I think so.
11: Yep. That's Dale Coyne. Ed Jones, of course, a young man, 22 years old from Dubai, United Arab Emirates, just might steal the show at the Indianapolis 500.
0: You know, Davey, much was made of the start Sebastian Bourdais had to the season, getting the win and then the runner-up finish. And then, you can look at what his team has done here this weekend, especially here today. I tell you what, been a lot of changes behind the scene at Dale Coyne Racing, and their team is going to contend now week in and week out.
3: You know, I remember so well his first win and how happy every single person, paddock, yeah, driver, fans were, because he's been at it so hard. But could you imagine what it would be like for an Indy 500 win for Dale Coyne as long as he's been doing this? I mean, there wouldn't be one person in these grandstands not happy for Dale. They may not know Jones. They may not, he's a new kid, he's coming up, but they know Dale Coyne, and you'd have to be happy for him.
0: Well, let's face it, a little bit of head scratching by some folks. Max Chilton, 1 year in Indy Lights. He moves up, lands it, of all places, Ganassi. Right now, it looks like a pretty good move, does it not?
3: Yeah, absolutely. Well, Chip knows how to pick him as well, right? We've known that for a long time, and Chilton has a great Formula One background as well, just not the Formula One that Alonso has, and obviously, he's proven right now that he can get done. This yellow really helped those guys out tremendously. And now here's the great thing, guys. It's gas it to the end. I think it's full rich, and let's go. And it's going to be a full-out get-it-on race until the checkered falls.
0: Not 60-plus lead changes that we had a couple of years ago, but I thought we might be somewhere in the neighborhood of the 40s. And we've had 33 lead changes, and this has been an awfully good race.
3: Yeah, it's not like we've seen a couple of years ago. Well, really, back, remember the lead changes with the DW12 body when these cars originally came out. I mean, it was like every lap, front and back. But you look at the guys that have been able to lead. Chilton, how about this? He has led the most laps at 39. Hunter Ray at 28. Alonso, 27. Rossi, 23. Kanaan, 22. A lot of people leading laps today.
0: Yep, Davidson plus 25 on this day. Castro Neves plus 16. Chilton plus 14. Chilton has led 39 laps. Donald Davidson, before we go Green Flag Racing.
16: Well, we've only got one rookie left, and it looked like it was clearly going to be Fernando Alonso. Those who vote on the Rookie of the Year award, this could get interesting depending on what happens in the last 18 laps here.
0: So, giving you the top 10 on the restart, Chilton, Sato, Castro Neves, Jones, Servia, Hildebrand, Kanaan, Davidson, Montoya, and Hinch. Pagano, Power, Newgarden, Rossi, Andretti, the top 15, 16th Munoz, 17th Carpenter, Chavez, Aloshin, Saavedra, Rahal. Lap down, Pippa Mann in 22nd. Out of the race, Alonso, 23rd. Six laps down, Piggott in 24th. Rest of the drivers out of the race, Kimble, Feet, Chutter Ray, Karam, Lazier, Daly, Harvey, Dixon, and Howard. Pace car is off. A great jump by Max Chilton, but Jerry Baker, Elio Castroneves trying to get inside of Sato. Three wide into one.
1: Oh, my goodness. Three wide. They now settle down. Elio will drop back into the number three spot behind Chilton and Sato.
2: Yeah, Elio did the wise thing, and we got a big crash. Two cars around make it three or four. James Davidson has hit the wall. So is Oriol Servia. Will Power is involved. Joseph Newgarden, James Hinchcliffe. We've got a wad of five automobiles here at the exit of turn number two. All drivers have come to a stop now. Again, it was James Davidson and Oriol Servia who made initial contact, and then they collected Power, Hinchcliffe, and Joseph Newgarden here in turn number two.
0: 183 laps complete. Caution on the course here at the Indianapolis Motor Speedway.
5: From the Firestone Broadcast Booth at the Indianapolis Motor Speedway, this is the Verizon IndyCar Series.
0: Caution of the day. It comes at lap 183. Davey Hamilton, you saw the replay.
3: Yeah, what happened? Looked like restart. Everybody's hungry. It's the last part of this race. Everybody wants to win it. Servia and Davidson getting together was Davidson on the outside, Servia on the inside, and his right front tire just barely touched the back left rear of Davidson, turned him around, and then the guys behind just had nowhere to go. Man, I tell you, they all did a great job, did the best they could. Guys like Simon Pagenaud expected it. We got guys like Newgarden, doesn't really hit very hard, and looks like he can go again, but like Will Power, he got into it to Hinchcliffe and took him out as well. So, unfortunate, man. Five great cars that are taken out.
0: Joseph Newgarden is on pit road. Dave First is there.
11: Yeah, Newgarden was able to nurse his machine back to pit road. They were concerned about the damage on the rear end of that machine. And sure enough, as soon as Joseph hit his marks, they were going to change the tires. There is some damage on the left rear suspension of that number two Hum by Verizon Chevrolet. So it is game over, day over for Joseph Newgarden.
0: Well, Nick Yeoman, you've been a little busier down there than I think you would like to be, yeah. At least when it comes to calling things such as cautions and incidents involving drivers. Give us an update.
12: Yeah, it has been, unfortunately, as you mentioned, a busy day where we've torn up a lot of good race cars. Happy to report that all four drivers with a majority of damage down here, Newgarden was the fifth one involved, and as you heard from Dave First, he pulled away, but his day appears to be done. The good news is all four drivers did get out of their cars okay. A lot of those hits were glancing hits. We don't want to downplay it. These guys are still traveling at unbelievable speeds, but the good news, all four drivers are okay. Oriel Servia's machine has been loaded on the back of a flatbed truck. What a tough break for him, having such a nice day. James Davidson, one of the feel-good stories as he was replacing Sebastian Bourdais. His car is about to be picked up as well. Will Power's car has been picked up by a wrecker. And as we speak, we got a flatbed truck backing up to James Hinchcliffe's machine. So, again, a lot of cars involved here, Mark. The good news, though, and the good news throughout the course of the day, of course, Buddy Lazier took a big hit in turn four, and then we all had to catch our breath after the Scott Dixon, Jay Howard accident. Good news is everybody okay after another accident here in turn number two.
0: In contention all day, the driver of the number 26 machine, talking about Takuma Sato. Want to get to know him a little better? We dispatched Jake Query to do just that. Here's Jake Query getting to know Takuma Sato.
17: Getting to know Andretti Autosport's Takuma Sato. 25 questions. We're going to do six fast. So you give me a number 1 through 25, Takuma Sato, and I will give you the question. Go ahead.
18: 26.
17: Number 12. Now, come on now. You had to make it challenging now, didn't you? Obviously, you like number 26, right?
18: Okay, let's go 14 then.
17: All right, number 14. What is the first R-rated movie that you ever saw? And I realize in Japan you might not have had the movie ratings, but what would the first one be?
18: Top Gun.
17: Ah, there we go. You feel the need for speed. It's only natural. All right, give me another number.
18: Right, let's go to number 2.
17: Number 2 for Takuma Sato. Would you consider yourself an adrenaline junkie? Do you seek adrenaline outside of just the speed of a race car?
18: No, I don't need adrenaline. I've got enough.
17: Yeah, I would think that being in the car does it. All right, give me another number.
18: Right, let's go number 3.
17: Number 3, what would you say is your greatest achievement?
18: Long Beach Grand Prix, winning IndyCar 2000.
17: Becoming the first, as a matter of fact, Japanese driver to win a North American open wheel race.
18: Correct.
17: All right, give me another number.
18: Ooh, okay, number 10.
17: Number 10. What is the most common musical artist that you enjoy listening to?
18: You too?
17: Yeah, that's a good one. I'm going to see them in concert, as a matter of fact. Louisville. Oh, yeah. You want to go?
18: Yeah, generous.
17: We got an extra ticket, right? All right, you got one more number here.
18: Okay, well, let's go. You got to be number 1.
17: Number 1. All right, who was the first ever celebrity that Takuma Sato had a crush on?
18: I think it was a Japanese lady, I think.
17: Okay, name?
18: Yeah, I don't quite remember.
17: It must not have been a big crush. Obviously, it was just a childhood crush. It didn't work out. You've got kids now. Yeah. And, of course, piloting that machine for Andretti Autosport. Good to get to know you, Takuma Sato.
18: Okay, thank you very much.
0: Good stuff, Jake Query. Let's get an update from pit road, Michael Young.
6: With Ziggy Harkis calling the shots for Takuma Sato. So we're down to 16 laps. What's going through your mind right now?
19: Well, I actually would like it to go green as soon as possible because we haven't been great on the restarts. He's doing a hell of a job driving out there, so if I've got a little bit of time to work with that, I'd be really keen on that. So he's doing a fantastic job. We got back to the middle of the pack. He drove back through it, so we're getting there.
6: You talked about that. He was up at the front doing a magnificent job, got to the back in the middle part of the pack, made his way to the front. Has he complained about the car? What's he saying?
19: No, the car's been pretty good all day. We've really made very little changes in it. We had a little bit of wing and a little tire pressure, but other than that, he's very happy with it. and he's doing a good job. Just the longer runs, we seem to be better.
6: Best of luck the rest of the way.
19: Thanks, mate.
6: Ziggy Harkins calls the shots for Takuma Sato, who's currently running second.
0: 187 laps complete. Here's the rundown for you. Chilton P1, Sato P2, Ed Jones is third, Elio Castroneves fourth, fifth J.R. Hildebrand, sixth Tony Kanaan, seventh Juan Montoya, eighth Simon Pagino, ninth Alexander Rossi, tenth Marco Andretti, 11th Carlos Munoz, 12th Ed Carpenter, 13th Gabby Chavez, 14th Mikel Lelosian, 15th Sebastian Saavedra, and 16th is Graham Rahal. A lap down in 17th, Pippa Mann. Three laps down is Joseph Newgarden in 18th. Out of the race, 19th Davison, 20th Servia, 21st Hinchcliffe, 22nd Power. They were all involved in this most recent crash. Piggott, six laps down, he's 23rd. Out of the race, 24th, Alonso, 25th, Kimball, 26th, Veach, 27th, Hunter Ray, 28th, Karam, 29th, Lazier, 30th, Connor Daly, 31st, Jack Harvey, 32nd, Scott Dixon, and 33rd, Jay Howard. To Rob Howden on Pit Road.
10: He's listening to the radio right now for Ed Jones. Unbelievably entertaining. Darren Krauser, his strategist, is essentially talking him through what's going to happen here for the last couple of laps. He's talking about the drivers around him, Takuma Sato. He's talking about Elio Castroneves, kind of just setting up Ed Jones to see what to do here. Obviously, Krauser's been around a long time. Well, I'll tell you, Ed Jones right now going to school, getting the driver profiles of all the drivers are around him.
11: Yeah, but waiting for the restart. Meanwhile, Joseph Newgarden, they continue to work on the back end of that machine, so he might be able to get back out. We're with Roger Penske waiting for the restart. Elio will restart fourth. How comfortable has he been all afternoon for you guys?
20: Well, Dave, he's had a real good car all day, and I think that, you know, we were sitting there trying to make a little fuel. Obviously, this yellow helps us, so it's going to be a real shootout here to the finish. So it's going to be, hopefully we're in the top three or four there at the first lap, and then we'll see what happens the last 10.
11: If you're in this kind of position, is there any other driver you would want in it than Elio Castroneves?
20: He's hungry, I know. It's one to go here. So this guy got to go.
11: All right, good luck to Roger Penske back on the radio. Meanwhile, pit activity picks up. Simon Pagino makes a pit stop, Kevin Lee.
12: And we have gone from talking about fuel saving and who can make it now the other direction. Max Chilton has now been told, burn as much fuel as you can here under yellow. They want to lighten the load and go as quick as they can. Not only is fuel no concern, they want to lighten it. So we have got a flat-out race going to the finish.
0: And let's get the thoughts and impressions from the guys of the turns. Let's test your clairvoyance, Jerry Baker. Who do you like among the front runners?
1: Not to be demeaning, but anybody that will spend 5 minutes with Jake Query gets my vote. I go with Sato.
0: Nick Yeoman, update us on the cleanup while you're giving us the guy you think will pull this out.
12: Yeah, cleanup looks good, and of course I get to spend all season with Jake Query, Bakes. So I'm going to take Elio Castroneves. What a day, Jake Query. I think Elio Castroneves may be poised for four. Sorry, I love you, brother.
0: Jake Query?
13: I only got to talk to Takuma Sato because Nick and Jerry Baker were actually around the corner, and he was avoiding both of them, strangely enough. Look, 40 years ago today, A.J. Foyt won his fourth. Not today, but 40 years ago, his fourth. 30 years ago, Alan Sir Sr. won his fourth. What the heck? I'll put my dice here on Elio Castroneves.
0: How about you, Chris Denary?
9: Well, we saw a rookie win a year ago. You talked about what it would mean for Dale Coyne. Can Ed Jones win here in Indianapolis? Like his chances.
0: And, Davey, as we get ready to go back to green, J.R. Hildebrand's got to serve a drive-through for passing when he shouldn't have passed. So maybe his chance to win most assuredly is gone.
3: What a bummer. What a bummer, right? I mean, after his last time here and an unfortunate almost win it, having to... I thought he had a chance, actually. It's unfortunate.
0: So, Nick Yeoman, the leaders, Chilton, Sato, Jones in turn two.
12: Yeah, Chilton got challenged momentarily by Takuma Sato, but he'll hold him off. They race off of turn number two. Max Chilton leading with 11 laps to go.
13: Castroneves is looking right there. Elio Castroneves, though, all of a sudden has company, and Elio Castroneves works his way around out Jones. Castroneves, the third, leaders in four.
9: Elio Castroneves in that white and gold machine. He's in third, trying to track down the number two driver.
0: Strong run off of turn number four for Elio Castroneves. Separation for the front three, Chilton, Sato, and Castroneves.
1: Well, the boss said to Elio, just kind of lay back in the weeds. It might be time to get going right now, Nick.
12: Guess who else has turned up the wick? Here comes the defending winner, Alexander Rossi. He just made a pass at J.R. Hildebrand. Rossi's moved into sixth.
13: Just over a month ago, Max Chilton celebrated his 26th birthday. could it be the year that he takes the Indianapolis 500? He's got to hold off Takuma Sato and Helio Castroneves.
9: Helio Castroneves is the only Chevy in the top five, currently in third. It's Chilton, followed by Sato.
0: Sato gets a nice run at the exit of turn number four. He tucks into the tire tracks, moves to the high side. They'll go side by side into turn number one.
1: And they will come out of turn number one side by side again, and Chilton manages to maintain the lead.
2: Boy, Sato had to jump out of the gas at the last second to avoid crashing with Chilton. That's going to allow Helio Castroneves to get a great run off of turn number two as they snake down the backstretch.
13: Sato has been involved in this situation before late in the race with the man who's on the radio for Max Chilton, Dario Franchitti. But now Castroneves works his way around Sato. Helio Castroneves to second.
9: Crowd is roaring in turn four as they exit turn four because Helio Castroneves made the pass. He's currently in second behind Max Chilton.
0: Max Chilton with a three-time winner behind him. He wants position number one into turn one.
1: He looked to the inside. Now he looks to the outside. Now he just jumps in line. It is still Max Chilton's game.
2: Chilton, followed by Helio Castroneves. About four car lengths back to Takuma Sato. Then Ed Jones, Tony Kanaan rounds out the top five.
13: Anywhere Chilton goes, there goes Castroneves. Max Chilton now working his way into turn number three. Castroneves going to swing it wide. Now dips to the bottom. Chilton a two-car length advantage.
9: Castroneves had to pause for a minute. Now in the middle of the short chute on the north end. Goes inside the white line. Castroneves trying to get in on Chilton.
0: Seven laps to go. This time by. Here comes Sato. He wants that second position back.
1: Sato is going to go a little bit high this time. Now has to settle down. He'll be third, and your leader is still Max Chilton.
2: Boy, give Max Chilton a lot of credit because under the most pressurous situation that he's ever felt, he hasn't cracked. Here comes Helio, though. Here comes Sato, Jake, as they race to turn two.
13: They look like one car as they work their way. Now they're going to go three wide. Chilton with Castroneves to the outside. Helio Castroneves has taken the lead in the Indy 500.
9: Castroneves made the pass. He exits turn number four. Fans on their feet for the three-time winner, Helio Castroneves.
0: And Takuma Sato wants that second position. He's side-by-side with Chilton at the start-finish line.
1: And the crowd goes berserk down here as Helio. And there's three wide for the second spot, but it's still Helio Castroneves.
2: Three-time winner Helio Castroneves looking for number four. He's got a six-car length advantage back to Sato. Another six-car lengths back to Max Chilton.
13: Helio Castroneves' driving coach, the last man to win four Indy 500s, Rick Mears. Helio Castroneves, a three-car length advantage over now to Takuma Sato, then five back to Max Chilton.
9: His last win came back in 2009, but Max Chilton's not going to make it easy. Now in the back, it's Sato trying to make the pass.
0: Sato goes side by side with Castroneves to the high side of the start-finish line.
1: Sato will duck back in now and jump right in behind the eight machine of Chilton. Helio Castroneves builds up that threesome.
2: Change at the point with Sato taking the lead. Change for third as the rookie Ed Jones has cleared Max Chilton. It's Sato by three car lengths over Helio.
13: That Honda power that has backed Takuma Sato for so long now suddenly gives him the horsepower in the Indianapolis 500. Sato, Castroneves working their way out of three.
9: About a four-car length advantage for Takuma Sato. Wheels on the white line. Exits with a four-car advantage on Castroneves.
0: Four laps to go this time by. No change in that deficit. Front three starting to check out a bit. Back to turn number one.
1: Will the engine hold up? That's the big question right now. Takuma Sato leads the field.
2: The Brazilian legacy at the Indianapolis Motor Speedway cannot be understated. A Japanese driver never won the Indy 500. They run 1-2, Sato and Castroneves.
13: Castroneves trying to reel in on Takuma Sato, now closes the gap to a car length and a half as they enter turn number three. Takuma Sato still holding off the three-time winner, Castroneves.
9: Ed Jones is now your third-place driver, but he's about eight car lengths behind Castroneves, who is creeping up on Sato, a two-car length advantage.
0: Great run off of turn number four by Helio Castroneves. He starts to close. He looks inside, looks outside into turn number one.
1: Back in line. He is right in the tire tracks of your leader, Takuma Sato.
2: Could Ed Jones be the driver laying in the wings waiting to pounce if these two have problems? Sato by two car lengths. Helio hangs it wide exiting turn number two.
13: Takuma Sato was born in the first year that a man won his fourth Indianapolis 500. Could history repeat itself with a four-time winner? Not if Sato's able to hold off Castro Neves.
9: Sato in the bright blue car, but Castro Neves is gaining. He goes inside on the white line. Just about a car length advantage for Sato out of four.
0: Another good run off of turn number four. Nobody is seated. Elio Castro Neves to the high side in turn number one.
1: They are side by side. Sato hangs on to the lead. Elio could not make the pass.
9: Boy, Takuma Sato stuck that car right to the white line, and he got to turn one first. Elio falls back about five or six car lengths behind. Lap and a half to go in Indianapolis.
13: The fans in the north end of the speedway got on their feet thinking Castro Neves was going to close that move. Now they sit and watch as Sato extends his lead. Five car lengths out of turn number three.
9: It stays at five car lengths in the short chute. Takuma Sato, left side wheels below the white line. He's got an advantage out of four.
0: White flag is in the hands of Paul Blevins. He waves it. Takuma Sato leads Elio Castro Neves into turn number one.
1: 2.5 miles to go, and Takuma Sato looks really strong.
9: He swings it out to the short chute. Elio Castro Neves, about four or five car lengths. Jake, his last chance might be exiting turn two.
13: 5 years ago, Takuma Sato took his shot in turn number one. He did not make it. Dario Franchitti won that race. Takuma Sato now, three car lengths in front of Elio Castro Neves at a turn number three.
9: Castro Neves tries to make his move in the short chute down on the white line. Sato has the lead out of four.
0: Elio Castro Neves pedaling for all it's worth. Twin checkers out. History will be made as Takuma Sato goes to victory lane. He wins the 101st running of the Indianapolis 500-mile race. Takuma Sato is second, and Jones is third. Chilton and Kanaan round out the top five. What a win for Takuma Sato and Andretti Autosport. Davey Hamilton, an unbelievable set of circumstances over the last 10
3: laps. An Andretti car still wins, right? A lot of problems, but an Andretti car's been tough. And here comes Michael down to congratulate the guys. Great for Takuma's a great guy. He's been here a long time. He's a great guy. Happy to see him do it, man. It's a great win for him.
0: Kevin Lee. Career start number 124 in this series.
4: I've been here a long time. I don't know if I've seen a celebration like this one. Michael Andretti came sprinting down. Jubilation in the Andretti Autosport pit. This is not their driver they were talking about this month, but Takuma Sato has become the first Japanese driver to win the Indianapolis 500, and he held off the three-time champ to get it done.
0: We pause 10 seconds for station identification. Post-race festivities coming up. 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
5: From the Firestone Broadcast Booth at the Indianapolis Motor Speedway, this is the Verizon IndyCar Series.
0: 26 machine of Takuma Sato has arrived in victory lane. We'll hear from him momentarily. Let's start to hear from some of the other participants on their days. Let's start with team owner Dale Coyne, who's with Rob Out.
10: James, first things first, as Takuma Sato came down pit lane, his former AJ Foyt racing team ran out and gave him the high five. They were loving it for Takuma. But stand here right now with Dale Coyne. Your young charge stepped it up here today. P3 for Ed Jones, probably more than you would expect out of a young rookie.
15: Much more than we expected. He's just doing a fantastic job. He gave us our highest qualifying here with 11th and our highest finish with third. Finished fourth here with Alex Lloyd 7 years ago. But this kid, you know, we saved fuel at one stint, or I think he might have finished a position or two higher. So a good job.
10: Congratulations, Dale.
15: Thank you very much.
10: Dave First, a very happy team owner up here at the far end of the pair.
11: Yeah, and I'm trying to judge the reaction from Elio Castro Neves. It's a bit mixed. Great race, but man, so close to picking up a fourth win in the Indy 500.
7: We'll keep trying. I mean, I have these guys here. I might give my back, give a car like that. It's unbelievable, you know. I have a great group of guys. Thanks, bud.
11: Joseph Newgarden comes over and Tim Cindric.
7: You guys saw it. Come on. I didn't have much. I mean, obviously, we're running out a little bit of steam there, power. I had a great car. Car was balanced to great, but unfortunately, speed, it could do whatever you want.
11: You got up there. You made the pass for the lead there late in the race.
7: Yeah, but he was, I couldn't do what he was doing. I mean, obviously, those guys had so much more power. I want to thank, first of all, the Lord to give me a phenomenal car. Woo! Can't believe I still get emotion.
11: I tell you what, second place in the Indianapolis 500 can do that to a man.
8: Man, I tell you. Well, I want to take Shell Fuel Rewards card. I tell you what, I was thinking about if you were to win this race, would have get a discount on the fuel pump tomorrow. But sorry, guys, I really try. Man.
21: The good news is you're going to be back. You're still going to give it a go for a fourth time at some point.
8: Thanks, guys. Thank you.
21: Elio Castroneves comes home second in the Indianapolis 500. To Rob Howden.
10: Yeah, right here, right now, boys, with Ed Jones. Got a big hug from Mom. Ed, congratulations, my friend. Indy Lights champion last year. Mazda Road to Indy Scholarship, and you find yourself third here today. Give me your thoughts right now as you come off the track.
22: Yeah, it was a great race. The guys gave me a fantastic car. But there was so much that went on that race, up and down all the time. You know, after Dixon's crash, fortunately those two guys are okay. But I hit a load of debris, it destroyed the rear wing and the floor. So that's why we had to pit, and we went all the way back to the rear. The car was still pretty damaged at the end of the race, so it created a lot more drag. So I didn't have the pace for the two guys in front, which was really frustrating, you know. But overall, you know, fantastic to come away with third, my first ever Indy 500. I'm just so frustrated I couldn't challenge for the win.
10: Congratulations.
22: Thank you.
10: Ed Jones, folks, we've watched him come through this Indy Lights program. Looked so good winning the championship last year. I'll tell you, a big happy smile, but again, frustrated with not the chance he'd be able to run for that win. Dave?
0: 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Dave first.
21: Juan Pablo Montoya started 18th, finished 6th. This was not an easy race. You guys were pedaling hard in this one.
23: No, it was tough because what happened in the first stop? Something happened. I don't even remember. I've done so many stops.
21: They ran you out of fuel in that first stop.
23: Oh, yeah, we ran me out of gas, but everything was working as planned. So we thought, I got the light, it was good. I was coming in, and when I went through 3 and 4, I went, I'm like, oh, my God. So, you know, coming from the back was, 20-something. I was running in the teens a lot, and it was really hard to drive. So we made a big adjustment there for the last pit stop, and I went from running 12, 13 to finish 6, and I was definitely quicker. You know, I think I had the same pace as Elio, so I was hoping for a little more. So I'm kind of disappointed, but it's good. I mean, we knew the Hondas were gonna kick our ass. We're just, I'm happy we're not that far out. You know, Fitzgerald, Glider Kit, Chevy was good all day, and happy to be here.
21: Yep, Juan Pablo Montoya moved up, not quite enough. He comes home 6th. Michael Young.
6: Takuma Sato in victory lane. A.J. Foyt just came up and said, what the hell? You almost did it in 2012. You did it today. A.J., congratulations. You come over to Andretti Autosport. You were so good this entire month. What are the emotions going through your mind right now?
24: It's just unbelievable. I cannot feel like Lil. You know, A.J. came up. I really have to thank him because the last 4 years, it's tremendous experience on his team, and now Michael gave me a fantastic opportunity to join this team, and we proved it. Number 26 car crew, engineers, everyone really worked well.
6: Talk a bit about this organization. The entire, all six of the crews got together when you came across the finish line to get this victory. The camaraderie that you have found in this new Andretti Autosport organization.
24: Oh, absolutely. The organization is unbelievable, and it's whole six cars seamlessly worked perfectly. So I said, thank you, Jimmy. Thank you. It's just a great, beautifully worked out. So I'm so proud of the whole team.
6: When you went to sleep last night, did you dream about this moment?
24: No. I mean, obviously, as we go into the race, you want to win the race. But you don't dream about that. But I had a huge ambition, especially after 2012. And this, I have to thank everyone.
6: How was those Firestone tires today?
24: Beautiful. No problem. There's obviously small degradation as expected, but there's no problem. Beautiful work. Super grip.
6: From this point on, Takuma, you will be known as an Indianapolis 500 champion. Congratulations. You won the race.
24: Thank you. Thank you very much.
6: Kevin Lee.
4: The best IndyCar finish ever for Max Chilton is at the world's greatest race, 4th. That's fantastic. But you had a chance to win it. How do you wrestle with that that confliction there?
25: I'm third of the losers. But you know what? It might hit me in the morning and I'll be overly angry. But I feel like from where we were, that was an awesome job. To be a lap down and struggling a huge amount on the first stint. To then get out in front and feel like the car was perfect and keep running. But, at the end, I had two great drivers behind me, and they just got past, and then I was a sitting duck. I felt my car was only good in clean air, and that was it.
4: Congratulations. That was a fantastic run. Max Chilton has driven at Monaco, Le Mans, and he almost won the Indianapolis 500 today, Rob.
10: Got with Tony Kanaan here right now. Another top five. Tony, you were racy all day. Give me your thoughts on a beautiful day here in Indianapolis.
14: A beautiful day. Great crowd. Really, really happy for Sato. I love first-time winners. We ran over a debris in one of the crashes, and it broke the underring of the car. So I didn't have my car 100%. And today, if you didn't have your car 100%, you're not going to win this race. You saw how many people drop off of the race. So, you know, we will try again next year.
10: Top five with a damaged car. You must have hustled that thing around.
14: I had to, but I love it. I love it, and I can't wait to come back.
10: We'll see you next year.
14: Thank you.
10: Tony Kanaan, ladies and gentlemen, another top five here. Excellent run for TK.
0: Let's go to Dave Wilson. Dave?
21: Yep, here with Gabby Chavez. This is crazy. Harding Racing wasn't even around a year ago. This team starts up. Gabby, you get a ride. Did you dream you'd get a top 10 finish at the Indianapolis 500?
16: Well, it's a heck of a start towards my actual dream, which is winning it. So I think we did a really good job out there. We struggled a little bit at the beginning, but the track come to us. You know, we made adjustments every pit stop on our tire pressures, on our wing angles, and just got the car dialed in. And, man, you know, I wish we had more laps there because I really felt like I was one of the only cars who could really drive around anyone out there at the end.

0: 18.
1: What a wonderful drive. Congratulations.
0: Thank you.
1: Gabby Chavez comes home ninth in the Indy 500. Mark James.
2: Donald Davidson, the historian of the Indianapolis Motor Speedway, joins us for our post-race festivities. Donald, where does this stand in terms of historical significance, the win by Takuma Sato?
3: Well, obviously, the first time that a Japanese driver has won here, but Takuma Sato was actually third in the Grand Prix one year on the road course when Formula One was here. So we've got all kinds of potpourri, as usual. I'll keep talking until you tell me
2: to stop.
3: Sure,
2: go ahead.
3: All right. Sato, this was his eighth 500. His previous best finish was 13th, which he had twice. He had never had a top 12 finish. He shares something with Jimmy Bryan. His date of birth was January the 28th, as was the late Jimmy Bryan. Now, Helio Castroneves, this was his 17th start. He's been in the top 12 15 times. In fact, this is the sixth time that he finished in the top two, because in addition to those three wins, three second places. That sounds a little like Wilbur Shaw to some of us. And then Ed Jones in third. Ed Jones is the 10th different driver to drive in the 500 with the name of Jones, and only two of those were related. He's the third different Jones to finish in the top three. Parnelli and Davey and Ed Jones are not related. And then we've got Tony Kanaan was in the top six for the fifth time. And we believe that there were 15 different leaders. And as we have a little more time here, we'll find more and more stuff here. Buddy Lazier, by the way, did move from eighth to seventh in the all-time laps completed in his 20th start at the Indianapolis Motor Speedway. And thank you, Mark. And thank you, Sid Collins.
2: Amen to that. Well done, as always, Donald Davidson. Rob Howden standing by with Marco Andretti.
4: Marco, sometimes you've got the hot rod, and sometimes you just got to get up on the wheel and bring home the top 10. Eighth place today. Run through how the day went for you.
5: This was just a salvage kind of day. We definitely missed it. I was on my own setup island. The teammates looked super strong. Congrats to Sato. That's a huge win for Honda and the team. So wasn't our day, man. We just had to bring it home. I got really lucky with a bunch of big accidents and, unlucky with the rear wing. So that was a bummer. We went all the way to the back of the field and just was in dirty air all day. Couldn't make much happen. So pretty unfortunate, but just had to salvage it.
4: Hey, well done today.
5: Thank you.
4: Again, eighth place finish for Marco Andretti, a salvage day for the young driver of Pennsylvania.
2: Yeah, Paul Page rejoins us in the broadcast booth. And, Paul, there's no question, while Michael certainly came oh so close to victory lane as a driver, he doesn't need a GPS to find it anymore as an owner. He has been here many, many times.
6: Now, he's got it kind of figured out, but it's interesting, all of that movement within mid-race, when we actually saw especially Helio Castroneves and Will Power go off strategy, and then that whole series of yellows, then a short yellow, then a yellow, then a short yellow. Essentially, tactics left us with that last yellow. It turned into a good old sprint car race, and boy, was that a finish. That was something to watch.
2: Yeah, and Helio Castroneves, I think as this day progresses, you can sense the level of frustration. I mean, he came oh so close again, much like he did with your call of Ryan Hunter-Reay a couple of years ago of winning it for the fourth time.
6: Well, exactly. And, like many drivers, he's beginning to look at what his birthday was and how old he was. You got to start saying, do I still have it? Well, I don't think Helio can ask that question. He obviously still has it.
2: It's interesting to note you see names like Chilton. You see Ed Jones, even Alexander Rossi, Gabby Chavez with a great run at top 10. Let's face it, there's a bit of a changing of the guard coming.
6: The generation is changing once again. And the neat thing about it, though, is there's such interesting people coming in. Rossi, after last year, he was coming here. It was a one-off. He really wanted Formula One. Now he's moved to Indianapolis, and this is what he wants. And I think that's happening more and more to guys coming from other disciplines, and they get a whiff of this place and realize how really significant it is, what its legacy is, and why it's so important. As Alonso said, this must be one to complete your portfolio.
2: Honored to have you in the booth, as always. Continued health and happiness. We can't wait to see you again.
6: I do appreciate that. It was a great day. Thank you, guys.
2: That's Paul Page. Now, Michael Young, only Roger Penske has more Indy 500 wins than Michael Andretti.
0: That's a stat I'm not sure you're aware of. Only Roger Penske

0: Has more Indianapolis 500 wins than you as a team owner. Congratulations on yet another.
1: Wow, I did not know that. That's unbelievable. I don't know what to say. I'm still in shock. I'm so proud of the whole team. We had really fast cars in the race, and it was looking a little scary there. They seemed to be just dropping to the side for whatever reason, and then Taco just came through. I mean, those last 10 laps were incredible. He won this race for us, and I'm so proud of him and so happy for him because he's such a great guy. We just love having him be a part of this. I'm so happy for Honda. I know this is going to be huge for Honda back home in Japan, so this is big.
0: Michael, you've wanted this race as a driver so badly, but the emotion, I can hear it in your voice that you've won it yet again.
1: Yeah, I mean, you know, obviously it would have been nice to win as a driver. I didn't, but for whatever reason, I wasn't meant to, you know, and I've been always said maybe I'm meant to win a bunch of these, you know, as an owner instead, and I'm going after Roger.
0: You have done an amazing job. Congratulations, my friend.
1: Thank you.
0: Michael Andretti, team owner of Andretti Autosport. He's in victory lane with his driver, Takuma Sato.
2: Photographers lined up waiting for Takuma Sato and company to go out and do the ceremonial, well, actual kissing of the bricks. Takuma Sato, your winner of the Indianapolis 500-mile race.
3: From the Firestone broadcast booth at the Indianapolis Motor Speedway, this is the Verizon IndyCar Series.
2: Wreath is in place. Seated atop the pace cars, Takuma Sato getting ready to make the ceremonial lap here and salute the fans, give him a chance to show his appreciation to them, and vice versa as the winner of the 101st running of the Indianapolis 500-mile race. Our driver analyst, Davey Hamilton, joins us. Davey, what a win for Michael Andretti, but what a huge win for Takuma Sato.
4: Takuma Sato, like I say, such a class guy, and just the excitement that you can see that he has. And I'm with Tony Kanaan. I love first-time winners. I think it's, you know, all great race drivers should have a chance to win this race, and not all of them do, but Takuma came so close one time before. He came with AJ, won a race at Long Beach, remembering Jake's piece. He said, what's your most special time? It's winning Long Beach. Well, that answer may be changed now. It's going to be winning the Indianapolis 500, the 101st running of it. And how impressive for Michael Andretti, the only guy to win more Indy 500s as a team owner is Roger Penske, and that's impressive.
2: Seven starts here, best start of 10th, best finish 13th, and he led 31 laps. You remember that year where he had that tangle of Dario in turn one. These more than exercise those demons a bit, don't
4: yeah,
2: they?
4: Yeah, you know what? Michael said it as well. Takuma won this race for us. He did a great job holding off Elio Castroneves. He knew what he had to do. Elio pulled up beside him two different times, but he knew the right line to take and making Elio go to the outside. And he had a bit more power, that Honda, than Elio had with that Chevrolet. So he made it difficult. He actually pulled away on that last lap. So he put that car in victory lane for sure.
2: And now all of a sudden he finds himself in a battle for a points championship. He's in a three-way tie for second place.
4: Yeah, how about the points championship? You got Elio Castroneves, who we haven't talked about this year, being anywhere near in the points. Right. It's been Dixon and Pagano. He finds himself leading this thing. He gained four spots. He leads it. Simon Pagano drops to second right now. Third place, as you say, Takuma Sato gained seven positions. These ovals are great because it's double points. I think it's really cool they do that. Losing three, and thank God he's okay, is Scott Dixon in that ninth spot. But, you know, he's only 11 points back at this point.
2: How about the way this day began for you again? Let's touch upon that, the opportunity you had to drive one of AJ's classic cars.
4: Was that the coolest? Really was. That was just awesome. And being down there with all the other champions and all the other drivers, and it was so fun just down there talking. But to get to drive one of the cars that AJ Foyt made his crew in was really cool.
2: Here are the final numbers for you. The full field rundown. Takuma Sato, your winner. Elio Castroneves, second. Ed Jones, third. Max Chilton, fourth. Tony Kanaan, fifth. Juan Montoya, sixth. Alexander Rossi, seventh. Marco Andretti, eighth. Gabby Chavez, ninth. Carlos Munoz, tenth. 11th, Ed Carpenter. 12th, Graham Rahal. 13th, Mikel Aloshin. 14th, Simon Pagano. 15th, Sebastian Saavedra. 16th, J.R. Hildebrand. 17th, Pippa Mann, a lap down. 6 laps down at 18th, Spencer Pigot. 14 laps down, Joseph Newgarden, who finishes 19th. Out of the race in 20th, James Davison. 21st, Oriel Servia. 22nd, James Hinchcliffe. Will Power, 23rd. Alonso, 24th. Kimball, 25th. Veach, 26th. 27th, Hunter Ray. 28th, Sage Karam. 29th, Buddy Lazier. 30th, Connor Daly. 31st, Harvey. 32nd, Scott Dixon. 33rd, Jay Howard. Among the leaders today, Chilton led 4 times for 50 laps. Hunter Ray 7 times for 28 laps. Alonso 4 times for 27 laps. Rossi led six times for 23 laps. There were 35 lead changes today. There were 10 cautions for 50 laps. And again, your points. Elio is plus four heading to Detroit. He has 245 points. There is a three-way tie for second place. Simon Pagenaud, today's winner, Takuma Sato, and Scott Dixon. 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In the booth, our driver analyst, Davey Hamilton, our chief historian, Donald Davidson, and observations by Paul Page. In the pits, Michael Young, Dave First, Kevin Lee, and Rob Houghton. 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In the turns, Jerry Baker, Nick Yeoman, Jake Query, and Chris Denary. Our spotters today, David Kotlarczyk, Patrick Steffen, Alicia Hodop, Ramona Baker, Andrew Yeoman, Lloyd Query, Jeff Francis, and Matt English. I'm Mark James, inviting you to join us next Saturday, June 3rd at 3 p.m. Eastern for the Chevrolet Detroit Grand Prix Race Number 1 on the streets of Belle Isle in Detroit, Michigan. 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
3: 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Here's Nick Yeoman.
5: Hello, and thanks for joining us for a special presentation from the IndyCar Radio Network. I'm Nick Yeoman. This is First of the Flag, where we sit down with some of IndyCar's best drivers to take a look back at their first career IndyCar win, with broadcast highlights helping to tell the story. Today on First of the Flag, we look back at May 6, 2001, with karts running of the Lehigh Valley Grand Prix at Nazareth Speedway. The 2001 kart season got off to what can only be described as a rocky start. The event in Nazareth was originally scheduled as the fifth race on the calendar, but would quickly end up the third event of the season. After Cristiano Domata scored the season's opening round win in Monterrey, Mexico, the following race in Rio de Janeiro was canceled due to a financial disagreement. Elio Castroneves would take Team Penske to victory lane in early April of 2001 in the annual Toyota Grand Prix of Long Beach, but another cancellation would loom at the end of the month, this time at Texas Motor Speedway. Driver safety concerns would be the reasons, as the speeds and G-forces drivers felt around the mile-and-a-half oval had reached a breaking point. As the schedule transitioned to the 9/10 of a mile oval in eastern Pennsylvania, one of the men to beat in kart was no doubt Kenny Breck and his Team Rahal squad, who had placed fourth in the championship the year prior. By 2001, Breck was already one of the most accomplished IndyCar drivers in the sport, with an IRL championship and an Indy 500 win to his name in the late 90s. In qualifying, Breck would flex his muscle, putting his bright yellow and white Shell-sponsored Ford Cosworth on the front row. At the opposite end of the field, nearly 8 miles per hour slower in qualifying, was the driver who claimed the Indy Lights title 1 year earlier. Starting 23rd for the underdog PacWest Racing Team was a 20-year-old, born in Australia, but hailing from Auckland, New Zealand, by the name of Scott Dixon. And despite the event in Nazareth being just the third start in Dixon's career, it would be the first glimpse of greatness for the Iceman in American open wheel racing's highest level. Former IMS radio anchor Paul Page would be on the call along with Parker Johnstone on ABC as the 2001 race in Nazareth would get off to a wild start.
6: Green flag flies. Junqueira and Breck go side by side. Junqueira's forced down low. We have a car sliding.
7: Looks like Brian Herta threw the cake off to the inside.
6: And at best, he brushed the wall if he even did that. Of course, yellow comes out immediately.
8: Started.
6: Now the car is nice and clean.
7: Remember this year they're running substantially less downforce than in previous years. Cold tires, lots of horsepower. It's easy once you pick up the throttle to spin the rear tires and have the car oversteer. You can see Brian coming through the kink. The back end gets loose. Paul, I think you're right. I don't think he touched anything. But we saw that especially the front tires were severely flat spotted.
6: It looked like he may have gotten crowded down there along with Cristiano D'Amata. And the car slides. And fortunately, he is able to get it under control on the exit to the pit road and keeps the nose off the wall. So in the first quarter mile of the run, we have our first yellow. But in that same distance, Kenny Breck grabbed the lead away from pole sitter Junqueira.
5: Brian Herta wouldn't be the only one to harmlessly spin in the opening stages, as Elio Castroneves would do the same on the second attempt to start the race, causing another yellow. Running at the rear of the field, it gave Dixon and his PacWest crew their first chance to roll the dice on strategy.
6: This is rookie Scott Dixon, who just came into the pits and almost immediately back out.
7: Strategy, they're at the back, they qualified 23rd. If here, we might as well top up with fuel with now 8 laps in the book. There's no reason. You're not going to improve your position. So they're taking a chance now that a yellow will fall right at the right time later in the race and they'll gain track position.
5: The race in Nazareth would restart on lap 11 and finally drivers could begin to establish some sense of race pace. It also allowed Breck to begin his domination as he'd pull a large gap on second place running Oriol Servia and begin to run down lap cars at the rear of the field. On lap 46, Breck would even catch Scott Dixon and attempt to put him a lap down, but Dixon would prove hard to pass as the rookie would find a way to stay on the lead lap. Breck would look nearly untouchable for the first half of the race until a pair of cautions would flip the race strategy upside down. On lap 114, Tora Takagi would bring out a caution for a harmless spin, but that yellow flag would wave right in the middle of a fuel stint, forcing every team on the lead lap to ponder whether it was too early to pit and give up track position, or roll the dice cycling to the back of the field with a full tank of fuel. For the race leader Breck, it was simply too big of a risk, as his Rahal team opted to stay and hold the race lead. For drivers near the rear of the field like Dixon, pitting became a no-brainer as he'd top off on fuel and get a new set of tires. The race in Nazareth, however, would not stay green for very long.
6: Well, back at Nazareth Speedway, while we were away, they brought the green flag out again and then almost immediately ended up with two cars together. It's Carpentier and Jill DeFerrin. Excuse me, Tagliani and Jill DeFerrin.
7: Coming down into turn three, DeFerrin looking down on the inside. Tag turns towards the apex. They make contact right front to left rear, spinning both cars into the wall.
5: Dixon's gamble would pay off after the Tagliani and DeFerrin accident. With so much debris to clean up and a slightly injured Tagliani needing help from his car, the yellow flag would end up lasting more than 20 laps, forcing the hand of the leaders, sending Breck to pit lane for service. That would move Tony Kanaan and Shinji Nakano into the top two spots, but they didn't have enough fuel to make it to the end. Dixon quickly found himself in the third position, and by lap 176, Breck had carved his way back through the field right on Dixon's heels in fourth.
6: Breck closing on Dixon.
7: But what's interesting here, Paul, is it looks like Scott Dixon is quicker through the kink. That is the bend just past start finish. With this reduced aero load, it's difficult for the drivers to do it flat. Everything has to be just right. It'll be interesting to see with this onboard if we can hear the engine and see in fact if he is going through the kink flat because he is gaining ground at Kenny at that point on the racetrack.
6: It has now been 100 laps, just under 100 miles, since Tony Kanaan and Shinji Nakano, first and second, have pitted.
7: Coming off the last corner, let's listen to the engine now. No, he's got a pretty sizable lift going through the kink, but it's not apparently as much as Kenny's.
6: It's pretty much what Dixon is seeing in his rearview mirrors. And unfortunately for him, it's that glimpse from time to time of Breck, but he's holding them off pretty well.
5: Nakano would pit from second with 43 laps to go. As for Kanaan, he'd push it too far, hiccuping in front of Dixon and nearly taking out Breck.
6: Well, figuring out where to put commercials in a race like this is a tough job, and the truck's been doing the best they can. Scott Dixon now has the lead. Kenny Breck into second, and why? We were right thinking about Tony Kanaan. Despite the fact his crew suggested they were going to keep him out for a while, his engine decided it wanted a little more methanol if it was going to do that. As he slowed, Scott Dixon took over the lead. And then as he headed for the pits, Kenny Breck thought he'd go to the inside. Well, wrong place to go. He had to sweep back to the outside and stay in second place ahead of Paul Tracy. But now he's climbing all over the back of Dixon. And Dixon should be pretty close on fuel, too.
5: With nobody left in front of him, 20-year-old Scott Dixon would have to focus on the hard-charging Kenny Breck in his rearview mirrors, who seemingly had plenty of time to make the pass for the lead, with 30 circuits remaining around Nazareth Speedway. And while IndyCar fans may not have realized it yet, they were about to find out just how hard of a man Scott Dixon is to pass, as lap after lap, Breck's car would start to slide around any time he got close. The race would slow one final time for a spin involving Michel Jourdain Jr., and that set up an 8-lap dash to the finish for Scott Dixon to secure his first IndyCar victory.
6: The pace car accelerates away from the field. Green flag in the hands of the starter. We're ready to go back to green flag racing. A rookie has to bring him back. He's got to figure all of this out now if he wants to win. And he does a pretty nice job of it as Dixon accelerates away from second place Kenny Breck.

0: That section under the yellow helped Dixon if and we're absolutely sure it is if fuel was a factor.
1: We can still see Kenny working the wheel. Keep in mind, during that yellow, he's maximized the weight jacker, the anti-roll bars in the car, everything he can to get the looseness out of this car. We can still see the back of the car is quite nervous.
0: Boy, think about Dixon. You got one of the best oval racers in the business right behind him. Dixon seems to be able to put that sort of thing out of his mind, though. Gary Carroll?
1: Well, that's exactly the point I wanted to make. You know, watching him come up and run in the Indy Lights the last couple of years, and Jan and I have been close to that series as we cover all of their events, Scott Dixon was almost unflappable, and sometimes you wanted to say, show us some emotion. But this kid isn't a kid behind the wheel of a race car. He's remarkably composed, and he takes things so matter-of-factly, it seems, and yet he's intense on the racetrack. An amazing job, and holding off Kenny Wreck under this scenario here with less than four to go, in my mind, is just astounding.
0: White flag will come out to Scott Dixon, the rookie, trying to score a win on an oval. Let's see if he can do it. Kenny Wreck is right there, traffic just ahead. He's just got to negotiate this traffic. Kenny Wreck drops back a little bit. Kenny Wreck moves to the inside. Now takes the sweep to the outside. Doesn't look like it's going to happen for Breck, but it will happen for Scott Dixon. The rookie becomes the 46th driver to win in car.
2: Good job, pal. Beautiful.
0: He scores his win in his third start.
3: It was a strange weekend, actually, in the fact that, you know, we didn't have much speed as a team. We struggled. I think I qualified almost last. But then my teammate had some adversities. His son had died on the weekend, Mauricio Guzman, so he wasn't in the race. So the team was definitely down. But to fight through the adversities, yes, we played a fuel strategy race and played it strong. You know, we didn't really have the speed. Once we kind of got towards the front, nobody was definitely going to get by us, that was for sure. And, I think it was definitely frustrating maybe for Kenny Wreck, I think, who had, dominated most of the race and ended up finishing second behind. But I think, the thing I remember the most is actually still racing after the checkered flag and a car had slowed down. I hit that car, got a puncture on the right rear tire, and I thought I'd lost the race, but the race was already over. Nobody had come on the radio, so I looked like a bit of a fool, almost crashing the car on the inlap. But you'll see in the pictures of the podium there, and the car's all fallen over because the right rear tire's got no air in it. So yeah, it was a weekend full of emotions, but it was huge for obviously Bruce McCaw and everybody at PacWest, and a win I'll definitely never forget.
4: Yeah, I don't know if I thought too much about the pressure. I think I just couldn't believe that I was leading the race. I think with how that weekend started, I remember I spun out in the warm-up, and spun out of turn four and almost came back into pit lane. It was just one of those weekends where nothing was going. I think I got fined $10,000 that same weekend because I missed the driver's briefing. It was one of those ones that I tried to forget, but honestly, it ended in the right fashion.
5: Since that first win in 2001, Scott Dixon hasn't really gone on to do all that much in his IndyCar career. That is, as long as you don't count his 50-plus wins, placing him second all-time, his 6 IndyCar Series championships, his 5 Indianapolis 500 pole positions, and his win in the 92nd running of the Indianapolis 500. But it all started for the Iceman in 2001 at Nazareth Speedway. From all of us at the IndyCar Radio Network, we hope you've enjoyed this look back at the 2001 Lehigh Valley Grand Prix. 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

0: 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Now, stay tuned for the greatest spectacle in racing.
1: Race day, 1978. The place, the world's greatest race course, the Indianapolis Motor Speedway. We welcome you around the world to the 62nd running of the Indianapolis 500. The hundreds of thousands of spectators are still filing into this great speedway. The flags of racing and indeed the flags of the world's nations now fly from atop the giant grandstands that oversee this 2.5-mile asphalt oval. The spirits here today are high. This month of May has been rain-filled for the city of Indianapolis. The first weekend of qualifications were rained out completely. But the sun shines today on Indiana. The temperature currently is 82 degrees, and the skies are a beautiful blue. I'm speaking to you from the Master Control Tower, 5 stories above the starting line. Below me, the crews make last-minute preparations on each of their 33 sleek racing machines. It is from this tall glass and steel tower behind the pits that we will coordinate this broadcast of the 1978 500. Seconds ago, you joined race fans around the world, on land and at sea, listening on every conceivable kind of radio. Wherever you are on the planet, you are sharing this moment with millions of others. The sounds of Indianapolis at this moment find their way across America through hundreds of radio transmitters and then across the oceans by shortwave and to every part of the world on the American Forces Radio Network. I am Paul Page, and I'm proud to be serving you as the voice of the 500. 22 days ago, the annual pilgrimage to Indianapolis began as race drivers, crews, and builders from around the world once again heeded the call to return to the center of Indiana. Once again, they came seeking the fame and fortune that rides the crest of this world's greatest sporting event. The first week of the practice held the promise of broken records, with 6 cars flirting with a 200-mile-an-hour lap average. Then came the first weekend of qualifications, and along with it came the rain. Through that entire weekend and for over 90 hours, the yellow light burned on the straightaway, denying the records that were promised then. Not a wheel turned on the first qualifying weekend, setting in its own right a new record and one that we could have done without. Finally, in the second week of practice, the sun peeked out from behind the clouds and the green light winked on. The racers returned to the practice and prepared for a fast and furious second weekend. Last Saturday, when the track opened for qualifications, the line of cars and drivers waiting stretched down the pits. 92 cars had entered for this race, and only the fastest 33 would be allowed to start. At the end of the day, Tom Sneva, in his Norton Spirit, had duplicated his qualification of last year. He sat on the pole, the inside of the front row, with a new one-lap record of 203.620 miles an hour and a four-lap record of 202.156. Next to Tom sat Danny Ongais in the car he has already won 2 of the 4 races on this year's championship trail with. His speed, 200.122 miles an hour. And the outside of the front row went to a rookie for the first time since Eddie Sachs accomplished that feat. Rick Mears, a teammate of Tom Sneva, also over 200 miles an hour. A.J. Foyt was not able to qualify on the first full day. As Sunday dawned, there was again the threat of rain, and the racers crossed their fingers. In the middle of the afternoon, the 33 positions were filled, including our fourth 200-mile-an-hour qualifier, A.J. Foyt. Foyt holds the record for the most miles here at the Speedway, 7,157. He has led the most laps, 522, and he is the only 4-time winner. We have made some special preparations here at the Indianapolis Motor Speedway for this broadcast of the 62nd running of the 500-mile race. We are trying to respond to those of you that keep charts on the running of the 500-mile race, and with the assistance of the Chief of Timing and Scoring, Art Graham III, They have comprised a very complicated computer system that we hope will display to us the positions of the 33 cars as they are actually driving on the race course at the moment. And our chief scorer here in the booth, John DeCamp, will be relaying that information to you every 10 laps as it is available to us as the day goes on. And John DeCamp, we welcome you to our broadcast of the 500.
2: Thank you very much, Paul, and I'm hoping that television monitor functions all day just perfectly.
1: Well, it looks good now, and we hope that we will be able to answer the call of those people that like to keep the charts and keep track of each of those cars in the running of the 500. Each 10 laps, we will give you at least the first 10 positions. In the booth with us today is a man that I'm sure would not want to be here if he had his choice. For the first time in the history of this broadcast, we have with us a man who is actually qualified to drive in this race and qualified substantially. In his first appearance at the Speedway, he was Rookie of the Year. He has sat on the front row here in the past, and I would like to introduce to you and welcome Mike Hiss. Good morning, Mike.
3: Good morning, Paul. It's really a pleasure to be here.
1: I'm sure that your feelings are a little mixed. You could be in one of those cars.
3: I could, and in fact was, for a mere 10 laps qualifying Mario Andretti's car this year, and it was quite a thrill.
1: Let's tell the world specifically what happened. Mario Andretti had to go to Belgium. Someone needed to qualify his car, and it fell upon you to do it. Is that not right?
3: That's correct, Paul. I was in California. The first weekend of qualifications were rained out, as you've already explained, and Roger Penske, the team owner, needed somebody to fill in for him. I hadn't driven here in a couple of years, although I had driven for Roger before, and they asked me to come in, qualify Mario's car for him so that Mario could start this race, because he did have that obligation in Belgium in the Formula One race, which, as you know, he won.
1: Now, you qualified the car up toward the front, did you not?
3: Yes, we did. Actually, we could have, all three cars being identical. You mentioned Tom Sneva on the pole, and we mentioned that Rick Mears on the outside are team cars, the Penske cars, and I drove the third Penske car. It was capable. As you know, Mario had already run 203 miles an hour with that car. Probably Mario easily could have put it on the front row himself, but my instructions were just simply to get the car safely in the race.
1: And Mario Andretti, because of the rules of the race, will have to start from the last or 33rd position when it comes time for the start because he did not qualify the car he is in. Stay tuned for the greatest spectacle in racing. There are those that come to the Indianapolis Motor Speedway that would tell you that the events leading up to the start of the engines is their favorite part of the race. Indeed, there is quite a spectacle going on before us in the pit area and on the main straightaway now. Down amidst all of the many different people and the multiplicity of colors that exist on the straightaway is Chuck Marlow, who will handle an assignment in the pits today. But at the moment, he is enjoying the spectacle. And Chuck, tell us what's happening.
4: Well, it's a great spectacle, truly, Paul. It's on this 50th anniversary for Louis Meyer. He has just circled the track just moments ago in one of his favorite relics. But no relic to television, a great talent, star of Hee Haw, and an excitingly talented man, is the Grand Marshal of this 500 Festival, Roy Clark. Welcome to Indianapolis, Roy.
5: Thank you, Chuck. It's great. I'm just so happy to see such a beautiful day. We got so many folks here, we might as well have a race.
4: This is one of the thrilling things about it, Roy, all this pre-race festivity. How has it impressed you?
5: Oh, it's just that I guess it's the most people I've been in front of ever, you know, alive, and it's incredible.
4: You know, one of the things that we really like to look forward to is a good day weather-wise.
5: Oh, yes. That was the first thing I was praying for when I came up yesterday. And it's just, I don't think it could be nicer. It's just gorgeous.
4: What are your fall plans, Roy? What does the Hee Haw forecast look like?
5: Well, I go in about 2 weeks and start filming for the fall season. Then the latter part of June, I'm going to go and do my own special with the Osmond production company out in Provo. And then it's back on the road, and I'm working 200. I've been home 12 days since the first of the year.
4: That's amazing. Roy, you're an exciting man, a great talent. We welcome you to Indianapolis.
5: Thank you, Chuck. It's a pleasure to be here.
4: Thank you very kindly. Roy Clark and Paul, that's the beginning of it right now, and really crowded as much around Roy Clark is Louis Meyer. What a tremendous man he is. Big beam on his face just a few minutes ago as he just passed us in his car. Back to you.
1: Louis Meyer in his Miller 91, a supercharged car, and Louis wanted to make sure he could do it right. He came out here last Monday and actually practiced driving that machine around the race course. A great three-time 500-mile race champion, Louis Meyer. And he and his wife, June, I'm sure, are enjoying this day on the 50th anniversary of Louis's first win of a 500-mile race. There is one question that has been asked probably more than any other here during the month of May, and that is, who will give the command to start the engines? Mr. Holman, the former president of the Speedway, passed away several months ago. Because of that, someone new will have to step to those microphones in a very few moments and command the gentlemen that race to fire the engines and move away from the line. They have not yet announced who that individual might be, nor have they told us exactly what will be said. The traditional command of gentlemen start your engines may have to be altered because of the lone woman qualifier, Janet Guthrie. Here now is the rundown of the 33 cars and drivers that will start the 60-second running of the 500-mile race. I will give you the car number, then the driver's name, then the sponsor of the race car. The pole position, the first row, car one, Tom Sneva, the Norton Spirit. The second position, car 25, Danny Ongais, the Interscope Racing Special. The outside of the first row, car 71, Rick Mears, the Cam 2 Motor Oil Special. The second row, car 4, Johnny Rutherford, the First National City Traveler's Checks McLaren. The center of the second row, car 2, Al Unser, a First National City Traveler's Checks Chaparral Lola. The outside of the second row, car 20, Gordon Johncock, the North American Pace Setter. The third row, car 6, Wally Dallenbach, the Sugar Ripe Prune Special. The center of the third row, car 16, Johnny Parsons Jr., a First National City Traveler's Check Special. The outside of the third row, car 80, Larry Dixon, the Pollock Stay On Car Wax Special. The fourth row, car 17, Dick Simon in La Machine. The center of the fourth row, Roger McCluskey, the National Engineering Special. The outside of the fourth row, car 24, Sheldon Kinzer, the Thermo King Special. I don't believe that I gave you the car number for Roger McCluskey. He is in car number 11. The fifth row, car 40, Steve Krisiloff, the Foreman Industries Wildcat. The center of the fifth row, Tom Bagley, the Kent Oil Special, car 22. The outside of the fifth row, car 51, Janet Guthrie, the Texaco Star. The sixth row, car 19, Spike Gelhausen, the Hubler Chevrolet WIRE Special. The center of the sixth row, car 39, John Mailer, the Tibon Special. The outside of the sixth row, car 43, Tom Bigelow, the Armstrong Mold Special. The seventh row, car 48, Bobby Unser, the Arco Graphite Special. The center of the seventh row, car 14, A.J. Foyt, the Gilmore City Corp. The outside of the seventh row, Pancho Carter, the Budweiser Special. The eighth row, car 77, Salt Walther, the Dayton Walther Special. Car 84, George Snyder, the Gilmore City Corp Special. The outside of the eighth row, car 69, Joe Saldana, the Mr. Wise Buys Carpet Special. We'll continue now with your lineup for the 60-second running of the 500. We'll begin now with the ninth row, car 78, Mike Mosley, the Alex Excellent Foods Special. The center of the ninth row, car 26, Jim McElreath, the Circle City Coal Special. Car 29 is on the outside of the ninth row. Cliff Husel in the Wendy's Hot and Juicy Hamburger Special. The 10th row, car 88, Jerry Carl in the Machinist Union Special. The center of the 10th row, car 47, Phil Threshy in the Circle Chevrolet Tutwiler Cadillac Special. The outside of the 10th row, car 35, Larry Rice, the Bryant Heating and Cooling WIBC Special. And the last row, car 98, Gary Bentenhausen, the Oberdorfer Dragon. The center of the 11th row, car 30, Jerry Sneva, the Smock Material Handling Special. And the 33rd car, car 7, Mario Andretti, the Gould Charge. There is your lineup, 33 cars, 11 rows of three. Stay tuned for the greatest spectacle in racing. Down in the pit area, directly below this master control tower, the group called Up With People have just completed a performance for the crowd of over 300,000 that's gathered here at the Indianapolis Motor Speedway today. They are now filing out of the pit area, as are many of the other dignitaries, and we are moving toward the business end of this 500-mile race very, very rapidly. Down at the head of the 11 rows of three is the beautiful Chevrolet Corvette Limited Edition Pace Car. The question is still unanswered. Who will command the engines to start? But the question is answered as to how many pace cars and who will drive them. There will be three for the first two parade laps, and then two of those Corvettes will drop off, and one will move on alone. Down at the starting line is Luke Walton.
6: Standing beside the number one pace car, which will be driven by 1960 500 winner Jim Rathman. There will be three pace cars this year, and after the parade lap, two of the others will drop off. How fast do you intend to get them going on the parade lap, Jim?
7: Well, we'll run the first lap around 65 miles an hour, and from then on it'll be around 80 to 85 miles an hour, and then up in the third corner, why, we'll get up around 90, 95, and then the fourth corner, why, we juice it up to about 110 miles an hour and come down into the pit area about 120 miles an hour to get out of their way.
6: That's when you turn them loose.
7: That's when we turn them loose.
6: Thank you, Jim. Have a smooth ride and a
1: Thank
6: good,
1: you,
6: clean
1: Luke Walton.
6: Start.
1: Now we go to the pit area, and here is Lou Palmer.
8: The serious business now is underway fully. This is a place of tradition, and the traditions themselves become locked in just moments from now. On through solemn ceremony to that final call to start the engines, and then the cars moving off onto the track into the business we are here about. But about this ceremony itself, it builds, really, the intensity to these situations that lead us to the racing itself. In the background, we have had the Purdue University marching band. They are at attention now, standing still, and we hear this report, the national anthem.

0: And this tremendous crowd cheers the Purdue All-American Band, the rendering of the national anthem. Each of the crews now standing alongside of their machines on the straightaway at Indianapolis. 11 rows of three racing machines, one row of three limited edition Corvette pace cars. And more of the extracurricular activities are now going by the wayside as attention begins to focus more and more to the straightaway and the starting line at Indianapolis. This is a sad moment for many of us here at the Indianapolis Motor Speedway today, because there will be a man missing from our midst. 7 months ago, the owner of the Indianapolis Motor Speedway, Antone Holman, passed away. Tony Holman was the savior of this great racetrack. He bought it after the Second World War, when its darkest day had come. He gently coaxed it back to life. Each year, he added more and more, until he had rebuilt this race into the greatest sporting event of our time. With his gentle guidance, he would help anyone in real need. He retained always his gentle smile and an almost boyish joy in his life and the happiness of those around him. Racing has lost its greatest friend. Here at the Indianapolis Motor Speedway Network, we hope to honor Tony Holman by today dedicating our best efforts as broadcasters of this race to his memory. We do at the same time wish to honor the memory of the 8 United States Auto Club officials who lost their lives in the crash of a plane while returning from the April race at Trenton, New Jersey. Now we return electronically to the pit area and Chuck Marlowe.
1: Paul, the atmosphere down here now as we prepare to hear those famous words is just short of electrifying. The crowd, very patient. They're sitting very pleasantly under a warm, almost tropical Indiana sky today. And the big cheer that you hear go up is for the announcement of the last row, as the public address announcer has prepared the last row for this crowd of over 300,000. We are just moments away from another portion of our ceremony, and lest we not forget those who have sacrificed their lives in the wars of this nation in order that we might celebrate such splendid occasions as this. Now an invocation prayer.
2: We pray today for your special blessings on these 33 drivers about to embark on the world's greatest automobile race. We pray for their safety, for that of all the crews and officials of this great race, and for the fans and spectators as well. Father, on this Memorial Day weekend, we pause to remember those who have preceded us in this life and pray that they may receive from your hand the crown of victory in your heavenly kingdom. We especially wish to honor today the memory of Mr. Tony Holman, Jr., a man who gave of his life to make this place and this race the greatest sporting event in the world. We praise you, Father, at this hour, and pray for your divine guidance and protection throughout this day.
1: With the Purdue Trumpet Quartet standing high above the track wall, with the Honor Guard and the Purdue Band immediately behind, now we pay our homage to those who have passed before, as the Trumpet Quartet will give us and render their edition of taps for this 1978 Indianapolis 500-mile race. High above us, the Goodyear blimp making its appearance. The track again, just momentarily, cautiously quiet. And now taps.

0: The crowd standing silent for the invocation and the tribute to both our war dead and those who have died in the service of automobile racing. And now the pace will begin to pick up just a bit. The ceremonies are moving rapidly to conclusion, and soon that question will be answered about the start of the engines. But before that can be done, we must have a rendering, of course, at this racetrack in Indiana of Back Home Again in Indiana. And to introduce that, here is Lou Palmer.
1: And again, this serious countdown to business continues. Jim Nabors is the man standing before the crowd here now. Gomer Pyle to many, Jim Nabors, of the rich voice and with tradition for us. He will be the man who will set us closer to the most thrilling event perhaps in all racing, the 33 cars roaring out of turn four, headed to the main straightaway, a green flag and a safe start. But for the moment, it is still to ceremony, and it is Jim Nabors alongside and back home again in Indiana.

0: Jim Neighbors, ladies and gentlemen.
1: And at the same moment, another great ceremony at the Speedway. Here is Jerry Baker.
2: Paul, it is a rolling sea of colors spanning nearly the entire spectrum as over 10,000 balloons are released into a hazy blue jewel-like Hoosier sky. And Paul, in your throat, you can feel your pounding pulses. Those multicolored dots sail off into the distance on a journey of their own, just as that on which we are about to embark. It is a brilliant sight.
1: And now we go to the pace car. For the start of this race, here is Luke Walton.
3: From an entry field of 92, 33 of the world's most expensive racing cars have been rolled onto the track. Some of them experienced rough seas in getting here. Others had somewhat smoother sailing. But all in all, particularly with unfavorable weather, May has been an hectic month for the entire field. Now, the call for the start the race to begin the Marathon for the Million will be given by a new voice, the chairman of the board of the Indianapolis Speedway, Mrs. Mary Hullman.
4: Ladies and gentlemen, start your engines.
5: You got away! Yeah!
6: And a mighty roar goes up.
1: And from the straightaway at Indianapolis, the sound of the racing engine as each car roars its challenge to another. Two pace cars begin now to pull away. We check the starting field to make sure that each car is ready and prepared to go as the crews raise their hands as an indication to the officials that they are ready to push the car off the line. The front row is away, the second row, the third row. All cars appear to be moving well. We're watching carefully. There might be a small problem with one of the machines. We're yet to find out. Now car 39 moves away. Car 39 paused just for a moment, John Mailer, the pilot, but then it moved away fine. The entire starting field is away. And once again this year, we have assembled the best crew of race announcers possible. Present the 62nd running of the 500. We will introduce them to you now so that you might get to know them, identify their voices, and be able to identify them during the remainder of this broadcast. From our position here in the Master Control Tower, if I look south, I can see a grandstand known as the Southwest Vista. High atop that grandstand, ready to pick the cars up as they dive into the first turn, is a 14-year veteran of this Speedway broadcast, Ron Carroll.
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0: Strange to see 12 rows of three. That front row of three pace cars, though, is by us now, and those 33 growling machines close behind. Paul, we're ready for a great, great 500 miles of racing.
1: Moving away from Ron Carroll, the field will then accelerate across the short chute into the second turn on the southeast corner of this track and come into view of the special 500 suites, a motel-like structure that overlooks the turn and most of the back straightaway. Situated on the top of that building is a 17-year veteran, Howdy Bell.
2: Thank you, Paul. Good morning, everyone. We're, as Paul has told you, right on the roof of these hospitality suites over here, about 65 or 70 feet, I would say, above the track surface itself. We're almost completely through the second turn, so when the cars are to us, there's no question but they are really under the throttle. Of course, this turn is 1,320 feet long, it's 60 feet wide, and it is banked 9 degrees and 12 minutes for those of you that are technically minded. We might mention that this will probably be the last time we'll have an opportunity to broadcast from this exact spot for the simple reason that we've been informed that the Indianapolis Motor Speedway is going to add one more floor to this current three-floor building, so we'll be another 30 or 40 feet higher in the air probably next year when we call the race at that time. But it's all set here, crowd standing, everybody eager and ready to go from the second turn.
1: Enjoying his sophomore year from a perch in the center of the backstretch about 50 feet above the ground is Darrell Weibel. Darrell?
3: Good morning from the backstretch. A beautiful view from about 25 feet up, about 100 feet from the center of the racetrack. Two fences separate the fans from the racers here. They have a beautiful view. Thousands of them are standing. Almost all, everybody is standing now, waiting for the start of the 500, and that's what we're doing here in the backstretch, waiting for the greatest race in the world.
1: Thank you, Darrell Weibel. As the cars slow for turn three, then the wind becomes important to the aerodynamics of the cars. There is a windsock atop a 44-story span that the drivers view and react to. Just below that wind indicator sits our third turn announcer, a 13-year veteran, Doug Zink.
4: And good morning from turn three. Our vantage point is midway through the turn, about 10 feet behind the outside wall, about 15 feet in the air. In the infield, a series of bleachers forms a semicircle around the second of two fences, which is at least 100 feet from the track. A large bleacher sits to our left. There's another to our far right, situated between turns three and four. The drivers drop down against the inner edge of the track as they negotiate the turn. A white and yellow stripe marks the groove about 6 feet from the inside grass. Paul?
1: The fourth turn. This may be the scene of all the accidents it has so far this month. We hope there are no accidents. The drivers can either turn into the pits or down the main straightaway. In either case, the reports will come to you from our 31-year veteran, Jim Shelton. Jim?
5: Okay, Paul, thank you very much, and good morning wherever you may be in this world today. Wish you were here to see a spectacular race on a beautiful day. You know, they have just about come around here now, and we're almost ready to drop off two pace cars. One will remain, and the pace lap will get underway. We're up here on number four, and we'll be reporting as just as often as we can everything that happens, and we hope we don't have to report to you any mishaps up here. They're round and back and forth, scuffing in the tires, which is all important. Two of the pace cars have now pulled off of the track. They're into the pits. The one pace car up to 100 miles an hour. And I think it's time for our pace lap. And here to call it is Paul Page.
1: So the beginning of the pace lap. Two pace cars are off the racetrack. We wait now to see the pace car alone, driven by Jim Rathman, as it moves down the main straightaway, leading the 33 cars. Tom Sneva, the pole sitter, pulls just a bit ahead as he goes over the starting line. Danny Ongais lies back. Here is Ron Carroll.
0: And that 200-mile-per-hour front row is here in turn one. Tom Sneva's beautiful red, white, and blue McLaren leads the way. The jet-black number 25 of Danny Ongais, then the marvelous rookie Rick Mears. Row two, it's all former winners. Johnny Rutherford's sparkling white McLaren, Al Unser's blue and white number two car, and Gordy John Cocker number two. Now it's over to Halle Bell in turn number two.
2: Thank you very much, Ron. We are can see the field now. We're picking them up as they're just entering the second turn. Last year's fourth place finisher in that third row, Wally Dahlenbeck, in the soft yellow number six. In the bright red 16, Johnny Parsons, who finished fifth last year. Outside in that row, number 80, the blue car driven by Larry Dixon. Then it's Dick Simon and his black machine, Roger McCluskey, last year's eighth place finisher, and Sheldon Kinzer in number 24. Then it's Steve Kriseloff in number 40, the ninth place finisher last year, rookie Tom Bagley, and on the outside in that fifth row in car 51, the only lady in the starting lineup, Janet Guthrie. Darrell Weibel should see the field now.
3: Rows 6, 7, and 8. Gelhausen, Mayhaler, and Bigelow. And right behind is Bobby Unser, A.J. Ford, and Poncho Carter. Behind them, Walther Snyder and rookie Joe Saldana. Bobby Unser has won it twice. Can he make it three? Foyt, the only four-time winner. Can he make it five? And Poncho Carter, winner of three USAC National Championships. Can he win it? How long will it take this very hot trio to reach the front of the pack? Because when the green flag falls, he'll be driving through traffic. And here's Doug Zink now, third turn.
6: And the pace car has moved through the turn as the front row goes by us now. Beautiful, in good shape. Moving somewhat slowly, though. The back of the pack straggling just a little bit. They're over toward turn number four. Now, here's Jim Shelton.
5: Thank you very much. A good look before a big start, Doug. Everything looks go, but remember, the cars must look good to the chief steward and the starter before the green flag is dropped that starts the race. Hey, I think we'll have a start, though. They look pretty good up here. And for the start of the world's greatest auto race, here is the voice of the 500, our chief announcer. Here is Paul Page.
1: The Corvette Limited Edition pace car is into the pits. Pole sitter Tom Sneva brings them down toward the line. Pat Vidan watches the field. The green flag is out. The 1978 500-mile race is on. Ron Carroll.
3: All right, thank you, Paul, and I've got him. It's going to be car number 25. Danny Ongais leading, and Tommy Steber right behind him. Rick Mears is number three. Over to turn number two, Honey Bell.
6: And here comes your leader. It is 25, Danny Ongais. Then Tom Sneva. Then number four, Johnny Rutherford is third up to Darrell Weibel.
3: Ongais leading. Sneva second. Rutherford is third, and here's Doug Zink in the third turn.
6: And Ongais diving down into turn number one in the black Interscope Racer. Then comes car number one, Tom Sneva. Then Johnny Rutherford into turn number four. Here's Jim Shelton.
5: It's in that jet black car. Boy, is he turning it on in number 25. Number one is second, and they're coming to the line, and here's Paul.
1: Danny Ongais is the leader at the end of the first lap. Tom Sneva, Johnny Rutherford, Gordon Johncock, Al Unser, and Rick Mears. Back to the first turn, Ron Carroll.
3: Right you are, Paul. Danny is already over into turn two, still followed by Sneva and Mears. Howdy Bell.
6: You got it. There he goes, Danny Ongais. And we also have car 24 with Sheldon Kinzer, who came slowly through the second turn and is coasting to a stop on the backstretch. Darrell Weibel.
3: The leaders are by me. I see Wally Dahlenbeck, followed by Dick Simon. Here is a third turn, Doug Zink.
6: Danny Ongais really putting the distance on Tom Sneva, then Johnny Rutherford, then Gordon Johncock. Turn four, Jim Shelton.
5: All right, still here, number four. It's 25 leading. We have a yellow, though. We have a yellow. Paul, pick it up.
1: Yellow light is on the race course. It could possibly be for car 24, Sheldon Kinzer, who has slowed to a stop. Gentlemen, we ask for your reports as fast as they come. We already have a yellow, though we do not have any indication of a major incident on the race course. The cars are slowing under the electro pacer system, which limits their speed. And at reduced speed, Danny Ongais completes another lap of this race. Let's go to the backstretch and Darrell Weibel.
3: Sheldon Kinzer has stopped about 100 yards to my left. He's about two-thirds of the way down to the backstretch. The car is barely moving. And they'll have to get somebody back here to, and here come the rescue trucks right now. Here is a fire crew followed by a towing vehicle, and they'll have him off the racetrack and around to the pits very shortly.
1: On that back straightaway, 50 feet wide, you cannot afford any kind of impediment, and a race car slowed to a stop certainly would be. So the yellow is turned on at the conclusion of the first lap. Danny Ongais actually led the race at lap number two in his car 25 under the yellow flag. So the racers have slowed on the straightaway here at Indianapolis. Mike Hiss, the start at Indianapolis. Is it similar to any other race at all?
7: Paul, it can't be. It's the most exciting thing in the whole world. You know, you're sitting there in that race car waiting for the signal to start your engines, and there's 300,000 people out there. Your heart's just beating as fast as it can be, and this race, there's just nothing like it in the whole world.
1: Now, Mike, the word came to us that during that start, and you saw it, The car 98, Gary Bettenhausen, was in and out of the pits. Our official word from the pits is that he had to bleed his brakes. Can you imagine what might have caused that?
7: Not for sure, Paul. No, so every once in a while you get an air pocket in a brake, and it's possible that he might have just had no brakes whatever, and a total freak thing like that.
1: Let's go to the North Pits and Jerry Baker. No report from Jerry Baker at the moment. Watching the main straightaway.
8: Gary Bettenhausen has pulled his machine into the pits for the third time. The first two times in were for mechanical adjustments, one of which was to bleed the brakes. Second time in to adjust the wastegate, and now they're working over the rear end of the automobile. He is still sitting in the pits as the cars go down the main straightaway.
1: So Gary Bettenhausen into the pits, and Sheldon Kinzer already has a problem on the race course. We do have the first time and speed report at the conclusion of the first lap, which is the only lap we have at racing speed at the moment. Danny Ongaez, car 25, led that lap at 185.567 miles an hour. We're on the third lap now. We are still under yellow. The cars have strung out very, very carefully, and I must compliment these fine racing drivers for their very, very careful attention on the first lap. Down in the pit area, Salt Walter has made a stop in the pits. We're watching some adjustments being made to the car. Mike Hiss, do you have any idea what might be going on there?
7: Well, it's hard to tell at this stage of the race, Paul. He's made a very long stop, and it looks like they're working on the car.
1: Well, we built to the excitement of the start of this 500-mile race, and then all of a sudden, Sheldon Kinzer slowed. His car had to be pulled off of the back straightaway, and since the second lap, we have run under yellow. Let's go to the pits and Chuck Marlowe. Chuck?
5: Paul, I'm right in front of Walther's pit crew. They've taken the bonnet off the engine. It has to be something that is more than just minor. The engine is down. It is quiet. Walther is sitting somewhat complacently in the front seat as the crew feverishly yells and argues over his shoulder. But as of now, the engine is down. He is quiet. We'll just wait to see.
1: They are also reporting now that car 98, again, Gary Bettenhausen, has a problem in the turbocharger on his machine, and he has been in the pits for a minute and a half. And Donald Davidson, a start that has Salt Walther pulling out, that's getting to be a fairly regular occurrence, is it not?
9: Paul, he had the misfortune of finishing 33rd in 1972, 73, and 75. I don't think he wants to do it again.
1: The green flag is out once again. Let's pick it up in the second turn, and howdy, Bell. Howdy.
10: We can see them now coming through. Here's Danny Ongaez in number 25 with Tom Steve about five car lengths behind and at a great deal of distance, 200 or 300 yards between him and the third place car, Johnny Rutherford. Darrell Weibel, can you see the leaders?
3: Yes, here. Third place car, car number 20, Gordon John Cox, followed by Johnny Rutherford, car number 4. And Darty Bias, here comes the Gordon John Cox, then Johnny Rutherford, third forward, Chip Shelton.
1: During the first laps of this race, Mario Andretti, we were watching for his charge, started 33rd. At the end of the first lap, was in 23rd position. Danny Ongaez leads. Tom Sneva is chasing. They have almost a full straightaway lead on car 20 of Gordon Johncock. The race continues. Let's check again with Ron Carroll.
0: All right, Paul, and I tell you, this Danny Ongaez is about 200 yards out in front. Incidentally, Rick Mears started on the outside of the front row, has dropped all the way back to 8th position now, Paul.
1: So a 500-mile race started very, very fast, then dropped off fairly. Machine into the pits, made a pit stop, and is back under power. Danny Ongaez continues to lead. He comes off of that fourth turn now. He is being chased by Tom Sneva, who is closing just a bit. Danny Ongaez now completing lap number 6. Sneva is second. Johncock will be third, and Rutherford will be fourth if they continue at the line. There they are over the line now. Al Unser in the Chaparral Lola following. Then comes the Foreman Industries car of Steve Krisiloff. We are back to racing speed. 6 laps, now history at the Indianapolis Motor Speedway. We've already seen a great deal of activity in the pits and on the straightaway. But as yet, we have no report of any car being retired from this race because of mechanical difficulties on the racetrack. We still have 33 cars in competition. We watch now. Here is the leader, Danny Ongaez, off of the fourth turn. He points the nose of that number 25 Interscope Racing Special down the straightaway and into the view of Ron Carroll. Ron?
0: Excuse me, Paul. We were watching Sheldon Kenser just a moment ago, and he's slowing down again. Incidentally, Mario Andretti moving up fantastic. We had him in the 24th position just a few minutes ago.
1: Checking on the backstretch now. Darrell Weibel, they should be in your view.
3: He's coming to a stop right in front of me. Boy, this must be the worst day in the world for a race driver. Have to coast to a stop like this. But that's what's happening. The USAC defending sprint king, Sheldon Kenser, is stopping right in front of us here, right in the middle of the backstretch.
1: So whatever has been Sheldon Kenser's plague so far, it is still there. We do have a report that Kenser's engine is dying every time he shifts gears. That seems rather curious to me. Mike Hiss, do you have any speculations?
7: Well, sometimes, Paul, when these cars are so highly tuned and the fuel injection is so critical on them, they'll run them very, very lean in order to get the good fuel mileage, and then occasionally they'll die when they come in the pits.
1: So the race continues. We are now on lap number 8, car 25. Danny Ongais is leading. Car 1, Tommy Sneva, is in second. Gordon Johncock. Car 20 is in third. Let's go again to the backstretch and Darrell Weibel.
3: Sheldon Kenser is asking for help. He's got his hand in the air. He wants somebody to come give him a shove. Nobody is showing up with a push truck for Sheldon Kenser, and he's waving his arm and asking for it.
1: Sheldon Kenser in the middle of the backstretch, and he needs some form of assistance. They will go yellow once again. They are doing that at the moment. So they will have to get assistance to Sheldon Kenser, the second time that he has slowed to a stop in the middle of the backstretch. The Electra Pacer light system is on once again. Let me explain this system to you. It is a series of lighted numbers. If you are in the cockpit of a racing car, at each corner you will see one of these lighted numbers. You follow whatever number appears in front of you. If the number 3 appears in front of you, you should see the number 3 at each of those locations around the race course. If you see the number 3 at each location, then you are going whatever speed the officials have assigned to that yellow flag moment. So right now they should be pacing this field at about 85 miles an hour. Within the first 10 laps, we are under our second yellow light. Let's go to the north pit area and Chuck Marlowe.
5: Well, we're down in front of Roger McCluskey's pits, Paul. They are preparing at least to look over the tires. Apparently, they're anticipating a lot of tire wear on this very hot, tacky track. They're offering Roger some water, have already refueled the car, checking the front suspension to make sure everything's all right. They have a little more time to do that under a yellow than normally. Now Roger drops it back in gear. You hear the roar of the engine, and he's out of the pit.
1: We're now completing 10 laps on the Indianapolis Motor Speedway. Danny Ongais turned lap number 8 at better than 190 miles an hour. At lap 10, John DeCamp, can you give us some standings?
11: Paul, this is the way they're running on the 10th lap under the yellow flag, running in number 1 position, car number 25, Danny Ongais, running 2nd, car number 1, Tom Sneva, running in 3rd, car number 20, Gordon Johncock, running in 4th spot, Johnny Rutherford in car number 4, in 5th place, it's car number 2, Al Unser, and in 6th place, car number 40, Steve Krisiloff. In 7th, it's car 71, Rick Mears, the rookie. In 8th place, car number 16, Johnny Parsons. In 9th place, car number 17, Dick Simon. And in 10th spot, after 10 laps, it's car number 6, Wally Dallenbach.
1: The first lap speed was 185.567 miles an hour. The lap 15, he has moved up substantially and is in the 14th position. Mike?
7: What I'm sure that they're doing is working on their fuel. It's Danny Ongais is running very, very quickly out there, setting a really torrid pace for the rest of the field to follow, and it may just be that they're gambling on a lot of yellow lights, using up their fuel with a lot of horsepower, whereas possibly the Penske team is being a little more cautious at this stage of the race, running a good race and ready to come on strong later on.
1: Let's go to the North Pits and Chuck Marlowe.
5: Paul, just talking with George Walter, Salt's father, asking about the number of pit stops he's had to make so far. He said that Salt's throttle is sticking. And with it sticking, he's having to shut the engine down. He's burning the clutch out. And as we're talking to you now, here comes car number 77 back into the pit area again. He is pulling in, screeching to a stop. They're going to have to go for the starter again. And it looks like car number 77, if it's going to keep this up all afternoon, is in for a busy pit time.
1: And the pits are suddenly becoming very crowded as Cliff Husel's car is being pushed through the pit area. And Tom Bagley, car 22, is also into the pits. We're still watching from the master control tower the moves both of A.J. Foyt and of Mario Andretti. Andretti got around Foyt on that lap, lap 18, which is just being completed. Let's go to the north pits and talk with Jerry Baker.
8: Paul, as I stand here, I'm literally only a few feet away from Billy Vukovich, who did not make the field this year. He is now changing clothes. A few moments ago, he was standing here in his underwear. He is standing in the pits of car 98. That is a longtime friend of his, Gary Bettenhausen. He is now slipping into his driver's uniform. Paul, it would appear that when Bettenhausen comes in for what is going to be his fourth pit stop of the day, Billy Vukovich may indeed climb in that automobile.
1: We'll keep our eyes open for that possibility. Thank you, Jerry Baker. The race continues now. We are in lap 19. Danny Ongais is the leader at the moment, being chased by Tom Sneva in his Norton Spirit car number one. Then car number two, Al Unser in the Chaparral Lola. And then car number four, Johnny Rutherford, followed by Gordon Johncock. In just a moment, John DeCamp will see the completion of lap 20, and he will be able to give you the rundown at the completion of that lap. Now we're watching as a number of crews. Here's Mario Andretti into the pits for a stop. Mario Andretti coming very slowly to a stop. His crew is out. They have right side tires available. He stopped a bit before his pit. No, Mario Andretti moving very slowly through the pit area. I am in error. It appeared as if he was stopping for right side tires, but that was not his pit. He apparently somewhat confused, too. The engine does not appear to be operating on Andretti's car. Andretti started 33rd, moved up very rapidly, covering almost 20 positions during the first half of the race. They are moving down toward the south end of the pit area. And let's see if we can possibly pick up a report from Lou Palmer. Lou, are you there?
5: Okay, we're looking down at it at the moment. Actually, Andretti was apparently short on his pit stop. The Penske team having three full. And Andretti had to be pushed down then further to his actual top-up refueling tank. They are doing that now. Closer to us, La Machine is in. 17, Dick Simon aboard. Routine servicing for that as well. Topped up and ready, moving on his way. Dick Simon's car moving out for Mario Andretti, though. It is no motion yet in the pit. They're behind the car. Two men on the pin and ready to push it away, if that's what it is to be. Mario was short on the pit stop, misreading by two out of the Penske team. They are now talking with him in the cockpit of the car. The engine appears to be still fired. Mario has not yet pulled away from the line, and there will be anger boiling there. So back to you now, Paul, in the tower.
1: Over 50 seconds, that car has been in the pits. In fact, while he was in, Johnny Parsons Jr. made his second stop in two laps in his car number 16, a First National City Traveler Check Special. They did some work on the engine, and then he moved back to the race course. But Mario Andretti is still in the pits. Stay tuned for the greatest spectacle in racing. Whatever the problem is in Mario Andretti's car, it appeared to be serious. He was out of the car and then back in, watching very intently, because that's the car he qualified as Mike Hiss. Mike, any speculation at all?
7: I'm looking at it, Paul, and I can't really tell at all what the problem is. He came in with a dead engine. He coasted through another pit, and it's awfully hard to tell. It's just cost him tremendously in this race.
1: Danny Ongais continues to lead on lap 23, but at lap 20, 50 miles, here is John DeCamp with the standings.
12: Paul, after 20 laps, the leader was car number 25, Danny Ongais. Running in second spot was car number one, Tom Sneva, who started on the pole. Running in third place, car number two, Al Unser. In fourth spot, car number four, Johnny Rutherford. In fifth place, car number 20, Gordon Johncock. In sixth place, car number 71, Rick Mears. In seventh place, car number six, Wally Dallenbach, who just now came in the pits. In eighth place, car number eight, Pancho Carter. In ninth spot, car number 17, Dick Simon. And in 10th spot, Steve Krisiloff, driving car number 40. Those are the top 10 at 20 laps.
1: And at the completion of 20 laps, or 50 miles, the average speed slowed substantially by yellow, 145.932 miles an hour. Let's go down to the pits and Luke Walton.
9: Well, Paul, it seems that Johnny Parsons, this is his third pit stop in about four laps, is having trouble with his hose clamp. Don Breen and Ron Breen, Greg Trevor.
1: Luke, I'm going to interrupt you for the moment because the leader, car 25, Danny Ongais, is into the pits on what probably will be a routine pit stop. We do have a yellow on the race course. Car 19 has skidded up against the wall. Let's go to the backstretch in Darrell Weibel.
3: Spike Gelhelsen has hit the wall up the backstretch. There's one wheel off on the inside of the track. It is not blocked in any way. Emergency vehicles are on the way. Spike is out of the car, standing by car 19. He has lost a right rear wheel. There's a little smoke around the car, but everything appears to be under the control of all those on board. The firefighters are on the scene. The traffic has slowed down toward the inside. Spike hit the fence, on up the track about halfway between the middle of the backstretch and coming out of turn two. That's the way it looks back here as we'll wait then for a tow truck to get Spike Gelhelsen out of the race, whose dreams for the 500 have ended.
1: A good news and bad news. Bad for Spike Gelhelsen. His car is now out of the race. But good for Danny Ongais, who was able to take advantage of the yellow light to a small degree. Many of the leaders have now been in the pits, including Ongais. A.J. Foyt has been in. Gordon Johncock has been in. Let's go to the north pits for a report on Jerry Sneaver from Jerry Baker.
8: I'm standing alongside Jerry Sneaver right now. Jerry, you're out of the race. What happened?
13: Well, I guess going down the back straightaway, the ring and pinion let loose, and it wouldn't go anymore.
8: Quite a contrast in the Rookie of the Year ride last year.
13: Yeah, last year we ran all day, and we're really disappointed to be out today. The car was feeling pretty good, and it's just too bad. I'm sorry for the crew and our sponsor and our owners, but we'll get them next time.
8: We'll see you next year.
13: Thank you.
8: Thank you. Paul Page, Jerry Sneaver out of this year's race.
1: Jerry Sneaver, last year's Rookie of the Year, out very early on. These pit stops being made under the yellow, that's going to make a substantial difference in the race, Mike Hiss. What difference does the pit stop actually make in terms of time on the straightaways?
7: Paul, this is critical right now. The advantage that Danny Ongais had was he was in the pits under the green, and all of a sudden it went yellow when Spike came in. It gave him a tremendous advantage. He got out very, very quickly while the other cars were slowing down. Foyt got in and out. And this kind of time, as these cars are on the track, for every second that they take in the pits, that's 275 feet on the racetrack. It's a tremendous advantage to be able to get in and out.
1: So Danny Ongais continues to be our leader. Tom Sneva darted over toward his pit position. The gentleman that holds the pit board for him, apparently gesturing. Let's go to the south pits and a report from Lou Palmer.
14: Yeah, you guys were talking about the Danny Ongais stop. It was quick. Not nearly so quick as, say, Johnny Rutherford, who had come in during the green. He was in and out about 15 seconds. Snap, back out on the track. But in Ongais' case, the crew looked quickly enough to catch the fact that Ongais had darted in under a green for routine. It had gone yellow. They took some additional seconds, touching up rubber on the car itself, new tires, and took advantage of the 80-mile-an-hour pacer speed against, well, Ongais' pit board had been going as high as above 190. Paul?
1: Well, Danny Ongais and that crew, Phil Casey, the chief mechanic, have worked most readily on that car, and with great skill the entire season. There have been four races ahead of this one, and Ongais has won two of them. We are still under yellow on the race course at the Indianapolis Motor Speedway. It's the third yellow of the race, this yellow caused when Spike Gelhelsen pushed his car up and into the wall on the back straightaway. We now are receiving information from the timing and scoring section, which is located 1-4 below us, that under the yellow, at the conclusion of lap 26, first place was Johnny Rutherford. Second would be car 17. That is the second place car. The third place car, car 40, and Tom Sneva, car 1, in the fourth place. Now, that's the official information. It is being altered constantly by these different pit stops. So we will keep an update coming from the timing and scoring section. And during these pit stops, we will watch and see how the strategy moves back and forth. And when the green comes out, we hope we'll be able to identify who is in first place. Bob Forbes has Jim McGee, the chief mechanic, on Mario Andretti's car. Bob?
15: I think we do. I think I can get in here to Jim. Jim, could you tell us what happened there?
16: Well, it looks like we had a bad wire on the car, and we replaced it. It seems to be all right.
15: It's working the way it worked before he had the problem then.
16: Right, right.
15: Thank you, Jim. Well, that's the story on Mario Andretti's car. He was running well, as you know, up there, Paul, but he developed this problem, and he's back running again.
1: So a bad wire being reported is the cause of that long, long pit stop for Mario Andretti, and if they have indeed replaced it and that is the sole problem, then there should not be any other problems developing with that race car at all during the day. The yellow still is the condition on the race course at the Indianapolis Motor Speedway. Pat Vedan, the chief starter, on his tower, which is above the starting line, holds the yellow out to the cars and keeps them slowed down. Let's go to the North Pits and Chuck Marlowe.
5: Well, one thing that we've noticed, we're down in the garage area of Tom, the pit area of Tom Bagley. A.J. Watson, the chief mechanic, working over the car, leaning over there, discussing some things. But most importantly, what they're doing is they're filling the radiator with water. And this may be something that's significant that could crop up in more than just car number 22. We may be seeing an overheating problem in many of these cars today.
1: Well, the air temperature is 82 degrees here at the Indianapolis Motor Speedway. The track temperature, well above that, at 110 degrees. And that will take its toll, I imagine, during the afternoon of these machines. We've not yet come to the hottest part of the day, and there is some question that the new Cosworth V8 engine can actually live through a long run with a great deal of heat. Donald Davidson, you have the most remarkable memory of the Indianapolis 500-mile race and its many events and happenings. We've seen a lot of yellow light in these first 28 laps. The speed is slowed down to 145 miles an hour. Can you remember a year in which this happened?
9: Yes, Paul. 1956, I think, was the race that had the most yellow lights, and I don't recall the number, but it seems like it was 12 or 13, and it accounted for something like an hour and 40 minutes of the race, which held the average down. It would appear, therefore, since we've had so much caution time this early, that it is unlikely that the track record would be broken, and that goes all the way back to 1962 and Mark Donohue.
1: Yes, as we approach the 30th lap, the average speed record was 180.181 miles an hour. Now, that was set last year by A.J. Foyt, Jr. He ran at 180.181, but, of course, he didn't have so many yellow lights to slow him. And the speed now is substantially down. If they intend to break a record today, they're going to have to see a great deal of speed before the end of the day. Let's go to the backstretch and Darrell Weibel. Darrell Weibel apparently checking a report there. There is one situation that these yellow lights is going to help greatly. That is the four-cylinder engines. Now, they run a great deal shorter distance at the same power setting than the V8 engines. And Gordon Johncock, several times during the month, made the point to me that he wanted to see a lot of yellow light. Now, he didn't want to see injury or accident, but the kind of thing that we're seeing right now, a number of toe-ins, a number of reasons to turn on the yellow light, that would allow him to turn his boost off, would it not, Mike Hiss, and be able to run conserving his fuel.
7: Yes, it would. They don't get the fuel mileage that the Cosworths do, and he needs this kind of break. Incidentally, I wanted to point out one other thing. As the race is under the yellow right now, the drivers are, of course, looking. The race is under the yellow for the accident of Spike Gelhausen. The drivers, as they go around the track, are on this pacer light, as you'll recall, and the pacer light keeps them separated. They never know when they're going to get the green. They don't get the green when they come back across the start-finish line. They get it any time on the racetrack. So it's very important for the drivers to be totally ready to go at any second.
1: Let's check into the North Pits and Chuck Marlowe.
5: Standing here in the North Pits by the Texaco car number 51 pit area, Bob Harkey is also standing by. Bob, you have qualified for a relief driver. Can we assume that there's a possibility you might sit in this car?
17: Well, I kind of hope so, Chuck. As hot as it is today, and the heat is taking a toll on the automobiles, and I think later it'll start taking a toll on the drivers, and I'm just kind of standing by in case Jenny gets tired and starts slowing down.
5: In the rear engine cars compared to the Roadsters of a year ago or a few years ago, how hot does it actually get, Bob?
17: Well, we have an advantage of having the radiators behind us in the rear engine cars, but we also sit down in them further where we can't get any air to us, so they're pretty hot.
5: Thank you, Bob, very much. Look forward to talking about you a little bit later on.
1: Stay tuned for the greatest spectacle in racing. And the green flag comes out on the Indianapolis Motor Speedway, and car 40, Steve Krisiloff, is in the lead, being chased by Tom Sneva, his car number one. In the North Pits, here is Jerry Baker.
8: Just as we went green, Paul Page, into the pits came car number 47, Phil Threshy. He wasted no time. The rookie from Alamo, California, has climbed out of the automobile. And though I cannot reach him at this moment, he's a few feet away sitting in front of the fuel tank, but he is out there pushing his car down to the pits.
1: Thank you, Jerry Baker. Let's get the lap rundown at lap number 30. First 10 positions, here's John DeCamp.
12: Paul, after 30 laps, car number 40, Steve Krisiloff, was the leader. He was followed in second place by car number 25. That's driven by Danny Andgaius. In third spot, car number one, Tom Sneva. In fourth place, car number 20, Gordon Johncock. And in fifth place, car number 48, Bobby Unser. In sixth spot, it was car number two, Al Unser. In seventh spot, car number 14, A.J. Foyt. In eighth place, car number four, Johnny Rutherford. In ninth place, car number 78, Mike Mosley. And in 10th place, car number 84, George Snyder. That's the standing, the first 10, the end of 30.
1: So 30 laps now complete, actually 33 in real time on the race course. Car 40, Steve Krisiloff is leading. Danny Ungaius has moved into second position and is chasing Steve Krisiloff, though he is well behind him at the moment. All of this shuffling coming about during those pit stops under the yellow, which make a substantial difference in time on the race course. The other cars are slowed. You must re-enter the race course at whatever position avails itself to you. And so Steve Krisiloff has taken advantage of that. The second George Bignotti car here at the Speedway. And Steve Krisiloff, the Foreman Industries number 40 car, is in first place. He has just completed lap number 34. Danny Ungaius is well back from him. In fact, Krisiloff into the first turn. Here comes Ungaius off of the fourth turn. Tom Sneva closely following Danny Ungaius. And then Gordon Johncock lying back behind Tom Sneva by about a third of a straightaway. And Gordon Johncock is hoping that more and more cars will have to be towed in, and that while they are doing that, they will have to turn the yellow light on, because if they do, he will be able to conserve fuel, and while he is conserving fuel, he will have a better chance to run fast at the conclusion of the race. Let's go to the fourth turn now. Here is Jim Shelton.
5: All right, Paul, just a comment here that Krisiloff is ahead of Ungaius, by my watch, about 14 seconds. You might be watching him, and thanks a lot.
1: 14 seconds is the lead, Krisiloff over Ungaius. 14 seconds in a race that runs 500 miles. Mike Hiss, what is that going to mean to these drivers? Can they make that up readily?
7: No, he can't make up 14 seconds readily on the racetrack. Of course, the pit people can make it up for them, hopefully. One thing I observed right here just on the restart, which I think is interesting, is that while Steve Krisiloff was out ahead, Danny Ungaius and Tom Sneva were running neck and neck. Tom Sneva led Danny Ungaius down the straightaway, and then Danny turned up the boost a lot and went smoking by him. And this indicates to me that Danny wants to lead this race. He wants to run really quick in the beginning, and he thinks he has the fuel to do it. And I think the Penske team, conversely, is gambling that they're going to hold back just a little bit and run up front all day and probably be there later on.
1: Well, let's take a look at some of the numbers there quickly, Mike. Tom Sneva is sitting in the third position. Rick Mears is sitting down in the 11th position, so perhaps that is strategy two, in that they are sending Tom Sneva out in front and holding Rick Mears back, perhaps, to be able to take over if Sneva has a problem. The race has been substantially slowed by these yellow lights, several for tow-ins and one for the accident involving Spike Gelhausen, and he jumped immediately out of that car, was not injured as a result of that accident. The race average at 30 laps was 135.428 miles an hour, compared with A.J. Foyt's pace last year of 180.181 miles an hour, so almost 50 miles an hour slower. Let's go to the first turn and Ron Carroll.
5: Hi, Paul, and Gordon Johncock, and his car number 20, is really moving around this race course. We watched him just a few moments ago as he went by, and he is actually just the short chute away from Tom Sneva, car number one. Tom, of course, running in number two position. Danny Ungaius just a little bit ahead of him. So Johncock and that four-banger is really doing it out here today.
1: Well, Steve Krisiloff has been able to hold on to his lead on the 38th lap. But Danny Ungaius in car 25, Tom Sneva in car 1, and Gordon Johncock are battling hard. Let's go to the South Pits, Lou Palmer.
14: And almost a tradition. I'm sorry, but I'm talking with Dick Simon again for the second year in a row and early on. But, Dick, are you out of the race?
18: No, I don't think so. We lost a right front wheel bearing. I caught it in turn 3 just before it caused the car to loop. Brought it in, and they're going to try to fix it.
14: So they're working on the car now. What kind of time estimate?
18: Martin, I would say probably 2, 3, maybe 5 minutes.
14: Keep it going. Good luck. Dick Simon, La Machine, number 17. Paul?
1: Well, Dick Simon is not the only one who has faced a long pit stop here today. Mario Andretti was 8 laps down as a result of having to change a spark plug wire on his machine. He is back in the competition, but he is well down away from the real chase. Steve Krisiloff at lap 39 leads this race. Danny Ungaius is second. Tom Sneva is third. Gordon Johncock is fourth. And Al Unser is fifth. The race continues to try to pick up speed, try to make up for the time lost with the yellows early on. Still 135 miles an hour, the last reported average speed of the race. We continue to watch on the straightaway. We'll see if we can't pick the cars up that are battling, really three cars, actually fighting for that second position. That would be Danny Ongais, Tom Sneva, and Gordon Johncock. Once again, the question here today will be one of the eight-cylinder versus the four-cylinder. The Drake Goosen Sparks in Johncock's car is burning fuel at a faster rate than the eight-cylinder is, and Johncock hopes that there will be a number of yellows to slow the field down and allow him to conserve on fuel. Well, so far, he has had his way substantially on this race course. Gordon Johncock sitting down in the fourth position. His teammate, Steve Krisiloff, leads this race and has been able to hold on to that lead since the yellow was turned off several laps ago. Lap 40 is now complete. Here's the rundown at lap 40.
12: Paul, our four cars so far out of the race, and those are car numbers 19, Spike Gelhausen, car number 47, Phil Threshy, car number 30, Jerry Sneva, car number 29, Cliff Husel. Those are the four out of the race up till now, and they're all Offenhauser powered. Standings at the end of 40 laps. On car number 40 is in the top spot, and that's Steve Krisiloff. Car number 25 is in the second spot in the race, Danny Ongais. Car number 1 is in third spot, and that's Tom Sneva. In fourth spot, car number 20, Gordon Johncock. In fifth place, car number 2, Al Unser. In sixth place, car number 48, Bobby Unser. In seventh place, car number 4, Johnny Rutherford. In eighth place, car number 14, A.J. Foyt. In ninth place, car number 71, Rick Mears. And in the 10th spot, after 40 laps, car number 78, Mike Mosley. Paul Page.
1: On the straightaway now, we continue to watch. Danny Ongais continues to lead the pack that is chasing the leader Steve Krisiloff. Danny Ongais fighting with Tom Sneva. Ongais leading him just a bit. Also, quite an interesting battle going on between A.J. Foyt and Wally Dallenbach. They have been running side by side for several laps now and battling through the race course. Also, though it is not an actual fight for position, Rick Mears and his teammate Mario Andretti have been fighting side by side. Now, that fight between Dallenbach and Foyt is for the eighth position, and they are battling back and forth as they circle this 2.5 mile oval. Mike Hiss, you have a comment.
7: I was just timing the leaders, and although it's not official, the leader's running approximately 180 miles an hour. It's a little bit slower than we thought they might run out there today, probably due to the heat. I also ran a quick time on Mario and noticed that he's picking up time. Of course, he is six laps back, and that's going to make it very difficult indeed for Mario.
1: It will be interesting, too, today to watch this drive of A.J. Foyt. He sits back behind the leaders now, but the old pro Foyt is taking it very, very easy and watching to see what will develop up front. His engine burned a piston during the carburation test here just a few days ago, and so he is going to be watching ever so carefully the actions up front. Stay tuned for the greatest spectacle in racing. Well, Danny Ongais is closing now on the leader, Steve Krisiloff. Ongais' car 25 closing on car number 40. In the south pits, here is Lou Palmer.
14: A matter of anticipation at the moment. Johnny Rutherford is getting the signal at the moment. Fuel this coming lap. They are signaling Rutherford now that this is the time to top up, green light or not. They would much prefer to wait for one of these numerous yellows that we've seen, but they just can't afford to do it. At the same time, they're saying they have the fuel for the race, but they'll have to make adjustments. Rutherford is running fully 7 miles an hour slower now under the green than he was earlier on in the pace and must be in about seventh position. Paul?
1: Danny Ongais has now moved into the lead on this race course, being chased by Tom Sneva and Gordon Johncock sitting in the third position, all getting past that car 40. Let's go to Bob Forbes. Bob?
15: Yes, Paul, we have Spike Gelhausen, who had an accident in the back straightaway. Spike, what happened?
19: Well, I was coming through two, and it was we just made a pit stop and fueled up, and I went through two, and it felt real good. And I was coming through natural, and something broke on the front end because the race car just went straight. And I had nothing I could do. I just sat there and hit the wall.
15: Well, I know you're disappointed, but the main thing is you're all right.
19: Yeah, I'm okay.
15: Well, 2 years ago I talked to you, I think, after you'd completed just one lap, so maybe next year you can hang around a little longer, Spike.
19: It seems the place is hard on us, so I don't know. We're going to be back and be better, I hope.
15: Okay, Spike. Well, another tough year for Spike Gelhausen, Paul.
1: Well, now from scoring, we have received an explanation for our surprise when we were told that Steve Krisiloff was leading this race on the restart after the last yellow. now correction has been made to show Krisilov running one lap behind the leaders and showing Denny Angais in the first position, being followed by Tom Sneva. And in third place is Gordon Johncock. Fourth place is Al Unser. And his brother Bobby Unser has moved in behind Al. So those are the positions officially at the moment on the race course. They have penalized, now I'm getting from Ray Paschke, the official reason for the move by Krisilov. Ray, tell me about it.
20: Well, actually, you know they weren't in control on the pacer lap, and he scored us all the way around the track, Paul, and he was definitely in violation by improving...
1: Ray, we're having a little trouble hearing you. If we'll step over here now,
21: thank you,
1: say
21: Paul.
1: It again.
21: Well, we have had a definite report from the pacer crew that there was a violation by car number 40 in that he improved his position under the yellow light. This penalty has just now been assessed by the USAC officials.
1: The yellow light has come on once again at the Indianapolis Motor Speedway. We're looking around the race course for some possible reason. The yellow light on the race course, and Mike Hiss, it appears to be coming once again at a very opportune moment, is it?
7: It sure does. A lot of cars are taking advantage of it. They duck in real quickly. The real important thing is if you can catch the yellow just coming off the fourth turn, Paul, then you can duck right into the pits immediately, get a quick pit stop, and get out, and that's doggone important. We talked about that a moment ago. 1 second in the pits is worth about 275 feet on the racetrack, and I don't know that you can imagine it, but from a driver's standpoint, trying to make up 275 feet on another car is awfully hard to do, so your pit crew can really help you.
1: A.J. Foyt is in. Wally Dallenbach is in. Mario Andretti all into the pits. Let's go to the first turn and Ron Carroll.
22: Paul, the yellow light may have been caused during a few moments ago in a pack of cars, and they were going away from me over in the south chute here, so I could not see who it was, but it appeared that a piece came off of a car on the top of the car. It seemed to come off, and then the second car picked it up underneath. Now, as I say, the cars were moving away from me, and so I could not tell who they are. But the damage may be something that somebody is going to have to come into the pits in order to identify it. Paul?
1: Well, it couldn't have been a better moment for many of these racing crews for a yellow light. Lap 49 is the occasion of it, and that is probably running very close to many of the crew's game plans. The yellow light coming at just the right moment. Let's go to the second turn, a report from Howdy Bell. Howdy?
23: We spotted the problem. We had a one of the crash trucks coming through here looking for something, and just out of the second turn at the start of the backstretch, the truck stopped and the crew was looking up and down, and they found some pieces out near the outside wall. Now, I don't know if those are pieces of something that has fallen off an existing car or just some pieces that they have additionally found from where Spike Gelhausen may have initially touched the wall, but they have picked up those pieces, are back on the truck, and apparently that's why we had the yellow light here just out of turn two.
1: Well, during those pit stops, too, A.J. Foyt was into the pits, and his crew did have some problems with a fuel hose on his stop. His stop was 20 seconds long under the yellow. Let's check in the south pits with Lou Palmer.
14: Okay, Danny Angais, our leader, made his pit on his 50th lap. It was under the yellow. That was good. The man running in number two position at the moment, Tom Sneva, also caught the yellow. Johnny Rutherford, running a little further back in the field, anticipated and missed it by just one lap. John Pitted under the green. It is costly, but it's done now. Angais is back out on the track. He was running number one, 50th lap on the pit. Tom Sneva was in moments before him. Both pit stops quick. Paul?
1: Let's check the rundown at 50 laps, and again, John DeCamp.
12: In first place in the race is car number 25. That's at 50 laps, car number 25, Danny Angais. In second spot, car number one, Tom Sneva. Driving in third place in the race at 50 laps, car number 2, Al Unser. In fourth place, car number 48, Bobby Unser. In car number 20, in fifth spot, Gordon Johncock. In sixth place in the race, car number 71, Rick Mears. In seventh spot in the race, A.J. Foyt in car number 14. Foyt, incidentally, timed by Bill Fliedemeyer at 185 miles on his 45th lap. In eighth spot, car number 84, George Snyder. In ninth spot, car number 6, Wally Dallenbach, and in 10th place, car number 40, Steve Krisilov. That's the standing after 50 laps.
1: Well, they're still working on the racetrack between the first and the second turn, and the cars are still slowed under the electropacer. That gives us an opportunity to check in with Donald Davidson. This seems to me, in the first 50 laps, Donald, to be a most confused event, a most remarkable event, too. It's going just the way Gordon Johncock probably wants it at the moment. Let's look back to the past years and try and find a more confusing race if you can.
9: Well, Paul, anymore, it's like this in the early stages because there are so many pit stops, and as soon as the pit stops take place, that does shuffle the standings. The time was when winners in the 40s could get through with one and two stops. Now they're making 10, 11, and 12 stops. So it's the standings very often become confused. One thing that happened here, in as much as Steve Kreseloff was docked one lap during the race, this is very unusual. I don't recall it happening before during the race. Normally, such a violation would get a penalty after the race was over and not be announced until the following morning. A couple of other things I wanted to note was that in terms of age, the tenure of a race driver is very much longer now, and that there are 12 of the drivers in today's starting field are in their 11th race or more, and of course A.J. Foyt's on top of the standings with 21. And of the 33 drivers in the race, all but 7 have had their 30th birthday, and 10 are 40 years or older.
1: Green flag now being shown to Danny Ongais and the field as the speed picks up at the 51st lap at the Indianapolis Motor Speedway. They are moving back to racing speed, doing so very, very carefully. The action picking up once again. Danny Ongais over the line, going around Johnny Parsons Jr. and chasing on the race course at the moment, Johnny Rutherford. Danny Ongais down toward the second turn. Let's pick it up there. Here is Howdy Bell. Howdy.
23: We're looking for him now, and here he comes right there. Ongais with Rutherford in front by about 5 car lengths. Darrell Weibel, do you see him?
2: Right down the middle of the backstretch. And I see Foyt, Sneva, Janet Guthrie, and Snyder all running together. Down to the third turn with Doug Zink.
4: Ongais is past us now. He's heading over to turn number 4. Jim Shelton, pick him up.
14: And here he comes right there. Ongais in number 25.
1: Danny Ongais down the main straightaway now. He goes over the start-finish line. The car appears to be handling very, very well because as Ongais came off of the fourth turn, he scooted up toward the wall and then immediately pulled down away from it to move around some other traffic. Gordon Johncock giving a wave to his crew as he goes past the pits on that lap. Can't tell by his wave whether or not there is some concern in the race car. Still, the fellow we're watching is Gordon Johncock. Mike Hiss.
7: I noticed under the yellow, remember we were talking about the Pacer system a while ago. Under the Pacer system, Tom Sneva was 9 seconds behind Danny Ongais. Apparently, Tom anticipated the green a little bit better than Danny because now he's only 3 seconds back as they came around. There was a real good move by Tom Sneva.
1: Well, that's part of the game at the Indianapolis Motor Speedway. Of course, the cars are in contact on two-way radios with their pits, and perhaps on some occasions the pits are able to help them out just a little bit, anticipate the green flag during these yellow flag moments. Stay tuned for the greatest spectacle in racing. At the Indianapolis Motor Speedway, lap 55, now complete for car 25, Danny Ongais. Still 5 seconds between the first and second car, second place being held down by Tom Sneva. That beautiful machine comes down the straightaway. The three cars of Roger Penske, a remarkable effort, complicated this month by the moves of Mario Andretti. He came to the speedway. The first weekend was rained out. Andretti could not qualify. The second weekend, he had an absolute commitment to go to Belgium to drive a Lotus for Colin Chapman. The commitment was also to win that race in Belgium and put him in the leadership for the point standings in the World Driving Championship. So Andretti returned. He was moved into the 33rd position, and to his great misfortune, the man who qualified that number 7 car for Andretti, Mike Hiss, has had to become spectator here today and has consented and is doing yeoman service as our driver expert here today. And Mike, once again, I'm sorry that you're up here and not down there, but we enjoy the information that you've given us so far. Looking at your team, the Penske team, two of their cars are right together on the race course. Andretti is well down, though. I wonder if you can discern any strategy yet by Roger Penske.
7: It's difficult, too, at this point, Tom, or Paul, but the Penske team runs a very conservative race early on, and they go to conserve fuel mileage and whatnot, and I think we'll see Danny Ongais running very, very strongly now. He wants to lead this race. And Tom Sneva will be catching up, I predict, soon.
1: Well, Danny Ongais, the black Interscope Racing Special, Teddy Fields, the owner, is in the lead of this 500-mile race. He has led most of it so far. We are 57 laps over a quarter of the race now gone. Danny Ongais is showing absolutely no problems with his machine whatsoever. We have had two pit stops already. There should be at least eight today. Danny Ongais is down into the first turn. Let's follow him around, gentlemen. Ron Carroll.
22: All right, Paul, and Danny Ongais in that beautiful car number 25, the Pardelli Cosworth Bias, and he's over in turn two right now. Howdy, Bell.
23: Right by us immediately, and he has a pretty good lead on the number one car, and right here comes Tom Sneva, number one. Darrell?
2: He's sailing on by May on the backstretch, and he's headed for Doug Zink in the third turn.
4: And he dives under a slower car, the Black Sleek, number 25, Interscope Racer, through number three, up against the short sheet wall. Jim Shelton, pick him up.
5: All right, we're over here, and there he goes. A big 25 and a big black car on a big Hanson Hawaiian, and here's Paul.
1: Danny Ongais down the starting straightaway. He has passed us now. Steve Krisiloff sits behind him, but he is not part of the hunt at the moment. 5 seconds now separate Danny Ongais from the second-place car of Tom Sneva. A.J. Foyt and Larry Dixon have been running very, very close together on the race course also. Mike Hiss, let's talk again for just a few moments about the strategy that will be between the eight-cylinder engines and the four-cylinder engines. We have mentioned time and time again already that Gordon Johncock is hoping that the race will be slowed, and it has been substantially slowed so far. The last report at 50 laps, the average speed was 146.778 miles an hour. That's the report coming to us, and that because, of course, of the yellow lights. Now, what advantage will that give the four-cylinder cars?
7: Well, it goes back to the fuel mileage thing that we were talking about a few minutes ago. The eight-cylinder cars definitely have the horsepower over the four-cylinder cars. That's why we saw them qualify up front, and that's why Danny Ongais is leading this race. He has the horsepower, but he can't do it with fuel mileage, and that's what Gordy Johncock's hoping for. The four-cylinder car can run a little bit quicker, but it uses a little bit more fuel. And with long pit stops, they've got 280 gallons of fuel to run this entire race with. If they have a lot of yellow lights, that'll allow Gordy to turn up the power and try and race with Danny Ongais and Tom Sneva and the rest of them.
1: Thus far, the first 60 laps, a very disjointed race. Let's check in with Ron Carroll.
22: Paul, thank you very much. Just a comment or two, if I may, on Janet Guthrie. You know, last year she drove car number 27, and she finished only 27 laps. Now, this year she's not been in that pit too much. She's driving car number 51. It's a white and red Wildcat DGS engine in it. And we're already past lap 51, and she's still going strong, driving an excellent race. Car number 51, Janet Guthrie.
1: Janet Guthrie running in 19th position at the moment. She is somewhat off the pace of this race at the moment. That car was Wally Dallenbach's car last year, the last moment buy of the car just before the month of May began, and George Bignotti spent a great deal of time trying to get Janet into this race. Let's check in once again with John DeCamp for our Cars Out of the Race report.
12: Well, so far there are only four cars out of the race. There is another one that's a question mark in my mind, and that's Dick Simon. The four cars that are definitely out are Spike Gelhausen, car number 19, car number 47, Phil Threshy, car number 30, Jerry Sneva, and car number 29, Cliff Husel. Right now they're pushing Tom Bagley's car down the pit drive right in front of us, and so Tom Bagley is also out of the race. These cars, the first four I just told you about, are all Offenhausers, and they're the ones that have gone out of the race so far. Bagley's car is also an Offenhauser. It's a Watson chassis.
1: Let's go now to the South Pits and Lou Palmer.
14: A reference to Dick Simon's car, number 17. It is about to rejoin the field, though that estimate that Dick had most optimistically of 5 minutes has been multiplied by a factor of quite something else. Nonetheless, finally, for the first time since we've talked with him, the car has been lowered from the jacks. He is putting his hood back on now. Helmet still to be put in place, the driving gloves, then he'll be on his way. Wheel bearing, it was on the right front corner of the car. Dick told us he felt it start to loop, caught it in time, brought it in. They hoped for the best, maybe just the tire set. It wasn't. The wheel bearing assembly has now been replaced, knocked back onto the car itself. Simon is buttoning up, and the engine fires. He's ready to move on his way. Dick Simon, 17.
1: The average speed at a 60 laps of the race, 142.860 miles an hour. That is behind last year's average of 148.537 miles an hour, and that record held by A.J. Foyt. Now with your 60-lap rundown, here's John DeCamp.
12: There are the standings at the end of 60 laps. Car number 25, Danny Anguia, still a leader. In second spot, car number 1, Tom Sneva. In third spot, car number 2, Al Unser. And in fourth spot, car number 20, Gordon Johncock. Running in fifth, car number 48, Bobby Unser. In sixth place, car number 6, Wally Dallenbach. In seventh place, car 71, Rick Mears. In eighth place,

0: Hancock line back a bit in the field. Bobby Unser, another former winner, who is lined back in the field, allowing Danion Gaius and Al Unser to race out in front. And still, just a short interval separating Al Unser and car 25 of Danion Gaius. Tom Sneva sitting in that third position. And then, interestingly enough, down several positions from Sneva, about three positions back from Tom Sneva, in the sixth position at the moment, is car 71 of Rick Mears. Now, Rick is a rookie here this year, and he told us before the month of May started he was going to take it very easy on the start. He did that, and so far he's driving a very smart race. His background is interesting, too. He is really from off-road racing, though he has driven some road racing machines and had to be trained over the winter at the Bondurant School of High Performance Driving. Well, perhaps had is the wrong word. He indeed attended the school and did very, very well. And Rick Mears did tell me that the school helped him somewhat, and he feels very comfortable driving on the pavement now. Mike Hiss, another member of your team, though you're a member of our team today, can you tell us a little bit about Rick Mears beyond that?
1: Sure thing. Rick is obviously, as you say, a very famous off-road racer, and he's won the Baja 1000 before. He was picked up by Roger Penske because he's done extremely well in championship cars the last couple of years. And interestingly enough, as you mentioned, Rick is running right up there in the top 10 now. He's running, looks like, fifth or sixth. And the reason is because he's turning consistent laps in a car that's very, very good. They're running a conservative race, and he's gotten in and out of the pits on lucky breaks every single time, run just steadily, continuously. And this is what's going to be required. Poor Mario, on the other hand, is in the background just working very hard, trying to make up time, and he's really got his work cut out for him.
0: Rick Mears, then, running a good race at the moment. Danion Gaius is leading at 71 laps. Gordon Johncock is into the pits under the green light. Chuck Marlowe, is there any chance you can pick up this pit stop?
2: Right in front of the pit stop. They changed the right front tire. They refueled him, and he's out in almost record time. He's back past you, Paul.
0: I wonder if that doesn't mean a handling problem to come in so rapidly and change that right front tire. Whenever they come in like that, they automatically hook up the fuel lines to the race car. They did that, so Johncock in under the green, topped up, and is back out. Danion Gaius is leading. Al Unser has now moved into the second position. With the rundown at 70 laps, here is John DeCamp.
3: Paul, this time we'll go as deep into the field as we possibly can. The leader after 70 laps, car number 25, Danion Gaius. In second spot, Al Unser, car number 2, who incidentally just moved into the pits. In third place at 70 laps, car number 1, Tom Sneva. In fourth spot, car number 20, Gordon Johncock. And in fifth place, car number 48, Bobby Unser. In sixth spot, car number 71, Rick Mears. In seventh, car number 6, Wally Dallenbach. In eighth, car number 4, Johnny Rutherford. And in ninth place, car number 40, Steve Krizoloff. In tenth spot, car number 80, Larry Dixon. In 11th, car number 14, A.J. Foyt. In 12th, car number 84, George Snyder. In 13th, car number 78, Mike Mosley. In 14th, car number 8, Pancho Carter. In 15th, car number 43, Tom Bigelow. In 16th place, car number 88, Jerry Carl. In 17th place, car number 26, Jim McElreath. In 18th spot, car number 11, Roger McCluskey. In 19th position, car number 51, Janet Guthrie. And in 20th spot, car number 16, Johnny Parsons. Running in 21st, car number 35, Larry Rice. In 22nd, car number 7, Mario Andretti. In 23rd, car number 98 being driven right now by Bill Vukovic. Car number 39 is in 24th spot, and that car number 39 is driven by John Mailer, and I believe I just saw it push past on the way to the garage, Paul.
0: We'll have to keep our eyes open. I think I saw exactly the same thing, John DeCamp, that John Mailer has been pushed out of the pits and into the garage area, and that indicates that a car is out of the race. At 70 laps, the average speed was 149.903 miles an hour. The record, 164.149 miles an hour in 1964. And now, under the green light, for the first time in this race, a number of cars are having to make their pit stops. The tires and equipment being set out for both Mario Andretti and Danion Gaius, they are in. Let's watch the pit stop of Danion Gaius. Here is Lou Palmer.
4: And we watch him arrive. Danion Gaius is in. This time they're not lifting the car. No tire change to undergo. Johnny Rutherford has been in and out of the pits moments ago. He's one of the Penske cars making the move in and out. Immediately behind on Gaius comes Mario Andretti rejoining the fray. On Gaius is complete, fuel only. Sound of the Cosworth, car 25, black. There he goes.
0: A small hesitation as Angaius engaged the gear selector and pulled away from the pits. A good stop at 13 seconds for fuel only. No change of tires on Danny Angaius's car. So the machine must be handling very, very well. Wouldn't you say, Mike Hiss?
1: It sure looks like it, and it'll be interesting to see now what happens. Both Tom Sneva and Danny Angaius made stops under the green, and as soon as they get up to racing speeds again, we'll find out where they are in relation to the track.
0: Yes, we'll be very interested when lap 76 is posted. The stop made on lap 75, and when lap 76 is posted, we'll be very interested to see what happened as a result of pit stops under the green. They are continuing to be made. Janet Guthrie is in the pits now. Let's go to the north pit area and check in with Jerry Baker.
5: You know, Paul, after you're down here for a while, everything starts to take on an aura of the sameness. Larry Rice in car 35, the rookie, came into the pits. They threw the tires on the right side of the car preparing to make the change. Suddenly they did not. They came to the left side of the car, jacked it up, changed the left front. That caught me totally unawares. I came down here, looked at the tires in the pits. It was going flat. They caught it probably within a lap, or Larry could have been in serious trouble. He's back out and running strong now.
0: Back out and running strong, too, is Danny Angaius. But Al Unser was able to get around him during that pit stop that Danny made. Now we will have to watch for Al Unser and see when they will decide to make a pit stop. I have not yet seen a stop by Al Unser, and we'll have to watch and see what develops there. John DeCamp, you have a comment?
3: I think Al was in just about the time I started that long rundown for you of the first 24 placers in that race. Paul, I believe he came in just then.
0: All right, let's check in with Chuck Marlowe. Chuck?
2: Well, we're down here in front of the Dayton Walther car, number 77, driven by Salt Walther. And, Paul, would you believe it or not? Well, as a matter of fact, I think you and Mike would. They have completely pulled the rear end out of this car. They're replacing the clutch. They're going up over the top of the engine right now, trying to find the problem with the hanging throttle or the sticking throttle. But they pulled the entire rear end out of the car. Only the back side of the engine of this Cosworth remains exposed. And I think you realize, were they to attempt this back in the garage area, of course, the car would be disqualified for leaving the area of competition. But at any rate, it's going to be a long time before Salt is back on the track.
0: Well, Salt Walther was excited about his new machine this year, saying that he felt that he could really go the distance now, but bad luck plaguing Salt Walther once again. And our leader, Al Unser, heading into the second turn now. He's being chased by Danny Angaius. They head through the second turn, point down the backstretch. Let's check with Darrell Weibel and take it around, gentlemen.
6: Looking for the leader down the backstretch. Car 2, car 25, Angaius racing down the backstretch in traffic with only one other car. He's into the third turn right now and running smoothly.
7: And he drops down into turn number 3 against the yellow line. Now drifts up against the outer wall in the short chute. Over to 4, here's Jim Shelton.
2: Here we are, number 25 just passed. Just now, and he's down the home stretch. And Paul?
0: So Danny Angaius chasing car 2 of Al Unser. Only 2 seconds separate them as Al Unser goes around Mario Andretti going into the first turn. Now Mario Andretti sits physically on the race course between Al Unser and Danny Angaius. So car number 2 is our leader. They're heading onto the backstretch once again. Here's Darrell Weibel.
6: Angaius is there you are. For the third turn right now. He's still in the same traffic situation as before.
0: Down in the pit area, Sheldon Kinzer is standing with Luke Walton. Luke?
8: Sheldon, it's been a long month of May. What happened?
9: Well, ours been a pretty good month up to the day, and on the first lap there, why the mag quit, and I thought the motor just died for some reason, so I got up out of the groove, and they towed me in twice. We changed mags on it. We went back out after 46 laps and ran a few laps, and the motor was overheating, so we decided to give it up. It was already foregone. We couldn't catch up then.
8: Was it very hot in the cockpit of that car?
9: Well, I never run but 12 or 14 laps, so it didn't affect me, but I'd say it's going to be pretty hot out there before the day's over.
8: Thank you very much, Sheldon Kinzer of Bloomington, Indiana.
0: And thank you, Luke Walton. You know, we have here one of the world's largest radio network, and one station along that line, KOWL in South Lake Tahoe, has started a most remarkable campaign today. They have donated all of the time in this broadcast to the Elks Club for the benefit of cerebral palsy. And they are taking donations during this broadcast for the cerebral palsy efforts in their area. That's KOWL in South Lake Tahoe. Now, 1.6 seconds is the difference between Al Unser and Danny Ungayas. Al Unser in the Chaparral Lola. It's a new machine this year, and it's doing very well. Mike Hiss.
1: We haven't really had a chance to talk about Al, and Al came from a very good starting position and made up his lead position on this pit stop, which is really important. This is a new car. Al's with a new team. He was with the Vels Parnelli Jones team last year. He's with the Jim Hall team, a Chaparral Lola. There's a Lola chassis out of England, and we haven't seen a Lola race here. I could ask Donald Davidson, but I don't believe a Lola has raced here since about 1972, if I'm correct. These cars have done very well on the Formula 5000 circuit, and this car is a Cosworth-powered car and doing extremely well. We're looking for great things from this car.
0: Well, great things are happening now for that machine and for Jim Hall, the owner of the car, and certainly for the driver, Al Unser, a two-time winner here at the Speedway. It is leading the race at the moment. Checking in turn four, here's Jim Shelton.
2: Okay, Paul, just a moment here. You know, there's just an eye lace between these two, 2 and 25. But we notice that Dixon's car, Larry Dixon in 80, you might watch that. It looks like it's might be spewing something on the track. Take a look.
0: Well, Larry Dixon has been running for a while with A.J. Foyt, but then he was able to move ahead of Foyt, get around Steve Krisilov, and has been running in the ninth position. But we will keep an eye on car 80 of Larry Dixon. Stay tuned for the greatest spectacle in racing. Lap 83 has now been run, and the yellow flag is out on the race course. Let's look around. We see no obvious reason for the yellow at the moment. Certainly no car up against the wall, no substantial accident on the race course. We're looking for a report for the yellow light once again being turned on lap 83. While we wait for that report, Ray Paschke from the timing and scoring section, one floor below, you have some facts and figures that will interest us.
10: Thank you very much, Paul. You know, it's unfortunate that these yellow lights are breaking down the speed cycle that we have out on the track. Now, between lap 70 and 80, where we report a progress of 150.580 for the race to date, actually the leader in the 10-lap series from 70 to 80 was going at 173.284. Now, we had other cars that were also out there moving along, and primarily we should talk about Bobby Unser, who in that same 10-lap series for about a six-lap check, a little spot check we did on him, was going 175.781. Johnny Rutherford about 159.011. Now, as the race progresses and we begin to pick up some full green lights, we'll continue to give you this kind of a report.
0: I have to say, Ray Paschke, that we're very satisfied with some of the information that is coming on this new computerized system from down on the scoring floor, and we do appreciate that information. While we have the yellow burning, we have been told that the reason for the yellow is a piece of debris on the back straightaway here at the 2.5 miles of Indianapolis. All of the cars are safely around the course, and they will clean the debris and then turn the green on once again. Let's go again to the pit area. Here is Chuck Marlowe.
11: One of my dear friends, and certainly one of the friends of racing, and right here at the Indianapolis Motor Speedway, the friend for the past 31 years, is J.C. Agajanian of Beverly Hills, California. J.C., I know you have a car here today. You've had to make it a driver's change, but, Gene, it's just great to have you back once again.
12: Well, I'm happy to be back here.
0: Chuck Marlowe, let me take it away from you for just a moment. Let me cut you off just a moment because our two lead cars, Al Unser and Danny Ungayas, have darted into the pits on this yellow light. Let's check in with Lou Palmer. He is in Lou Palmer's area. Lou?
13: Right, and Al Unser already rejoining the fray. Car number two moving out and away as Ungayas pulls to a stop. Car up on the jacks this time. Some tires fueled up, ready to go. He'll rejoin the chase, and I think it cost a couple of seconds. They're both back out on the racetrack.
0: And Lou, Johnny Rutherford has just joined you in the South Pits. Oh, yeah. Can you report on that?
13: Just to the north of it. John is in the pit, looking over this stop. It appears Rutherford got caught on a green the previous stop when the others made it on the yellow. Did not need tires, has been fueled. And that's him back out of the fray, followed by Jordan Gonkock and a host of others. They're on their way.
0: And it didn't take long to get the green back on. The green is on the straightaway now. The cars are moving back to speed. Lap 85, the lap that the green light was turned on. Car 2, Al Unser, noted in the lead. They come around, though. We will have to see how that battle in the pits affected the positions on the straightaway. There is Al Unser going over the line, completing lap 86. We'll watch for Danny Ungayas, who should be in the second place, unless a car was able to slip in there. And if it was, it would have been Tom Sneva. Here is Danny Ungayas completing his 86th lap. So it is Ungayas after Al Unser, and third place is Tom Sneva. We have a long pit stop being made now by car number 8, the Budweiser Lightning. That is Pancho Carter's car. Something being done down in the front end of the race car. They're looking under the machine, and they appear to have killed the engine. Now they are getting ready to restart the engine once again. Directly in front of this master control tower, Pancho Carter is stopped in the pits. They're looking over the machine very, very carefully. It has been restarted and is being pushed back out onto the race course. So Pancho Carter is underway again, and he is an interesting story. We'll touch on Pancho in just a few moments. Mike Hiss, you have a comment.
1: I just noticed again on the yellow flag, here's a good example. The Tom Sneva stopped under the yellow as the track was yellow, and then it went green on him just as he was making his stop. He had no choice. He went ahead and made his stop, and it's cost him one position and many, many seconds on the racetrack.
0: So we are back to green. Car 2, Al Unser leads Danny Ongaya's car 25 at 87 laps, and Gordon Johncock has gotten around Tom Sneva and has moved into the third position. Chuck Marlowe, we apologize for having to interrupt you. Let's return to you now. Chuck Marlowe.
2: Well, thank you, Paul, very much, and I'm sure Aggie understands, too, with all that excitement down there. Aggie, it's a hot day down here today. When was the last time you found it this warm?
12: Well, I can't remember when it's been this warm, Chuck. I'm on my way to the Swiss to cool off a little bit. But, you know, Gary's doing a great job with our Orbendorfer Foundry Special. They're going to make us some new V8 engines next year, and I think we'll be in real good shape for the race.
2: Now, you've had Bill Vukovich standing by to relieve, if necessary, haven't you?
12: Yes, Billy's been standing by all morning, and but Gary will give his ride to Billy if he thinks he needs it, but he's doing real fine. The car had a little problem to start with, but he's stuck out there now, and I think we're in the middle of the pack. You know, we start in the back row, and I'm hoping that he finishes right in the first 10. I think he will, Chuck. You know, I'm going to leave right after the race. I have to go see my doctor Monday, and I'm going to take in the races at Ascot tonight and tomorrow night. The big CRA sprint cars are at Ascot tomorrow night.
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12: I sure will, Chuck.
0: Aggie, of course, is the car owner on Gary Bentenhausen's car, and we're so pleased to be able to hear his voice this year after a touch-and-go battle with cancer over the winter. Well, as we approach the halfway point, lap 91 has now been completed by Al Unser, a two-time winner in car number 2, the Chaparral Lola. Let's give you the rundown. As of 90 laps, John DeCamp.
3: Paul, leading the race after 90 laps, car number 2, Al Unser. He had an 18-second bulge over Danny Ongaya's, car number 25, who was running in second. Ongaya's, in turn, was 7 seconds ahead of Gordon Johncock, car number 20, who was running in third. Johncock had just a 2-second margin over the fourth placer, car number 1, Tom Sneva. In fifth spot, then, Bobby Unser, car 48. In sixth, car 71, Rick Mears. In seventh, car 6, Wally Dallenbach. In eighth, car 40, Steve Krizoloff. In ninth, car number 14, A.J. Foyt. And in tenth, car number 4, Johnny Rutherford. The top 10 at 90 laps.
0: And at 90 laps, they were running at 153.950 miles an hour. The record in 1975 was 164.210 miles an hour. One of the remarkable rookies this year was Tom Bagley. Now, Tom Bagley came out of the United States Auto Club Mini Indy Series. That is a group of races for cars powered by super Volkswagen engines and small machines that are very much like the championship cars we are watching here today. Well, Tom Bagley moved up after being a co-champion last year in that Mini Indy Series along with Herm Johnson, and he has moved into the big cars of the Indianapolis Motor Speedway. Unfortunately, he has had to step out of his, and Bob Forbes is with him.
14: Tom, Paul was just talking about you participating in the Mini Indy Series, and now here you are at the Indianapolis Motor Speedway. Unfortunately, you have both of your helmets in your hands, which of course indicates you are done for the day. What was the problem?
15: It seemed that even on the warm-up laps, on the parade laps, the water temperature was coming up a little quicker than normal, but I thought maybe that was due to the higher air temperature, but it just kept coming up as the race was progressing. But otherwise, everything was working very well. I think I'd moved up about 12th position, and everything was feeling very good. I felt very ready, but apparently the engine wasn't, and the water temperature just got too high and had to come in, and we added water. went back out and it did the same thing again two more times, actually, and we just decided.
14: As a rookie, Tom, what were your impressions of this race from a rookie standpoint?
15: Well, I was very busy. I was using the radios for the first time, and it just seemed like I had more to do than I usually have, and I was so preoccupied with keeping busy with what I had to do, I almost lost track of where I was. All I knew is I was in another race.
14: Well, thank you, and better luck to you next year, Tom.
15: Thank you very much. I hope I'm here.
0: They're continuing to run on lap 94, car 2, Al Unser, followed by Denny Ungayas in car 25. He is followed by Gordon Johncock, who at the beginning of the month of May told us that there was no chance in the world of him qualifying up toward the front of this 500-mile race, let alone run in the lead, that a remarkable selection of circumstances would have to take place before that could happen. Well, they all did. It rained on the first weekend. Gordon Johncock was able to get into the second row, and now we have had a tremendous number of yellow lights on the speedway, and that has allowed Gordon Johncock to conserve on his fuel and stay up close to the front of this race. Car 11, the car of Roger McCluskey, the only stock block car in this race, is now being pushed out of the pits and into the garage area. That car is through for the day. Stay tuned for the greatest spectacle in racing. We're now approaching the halfway point in this 500-mile race. We are on lap 97. Car 2 is our leader. 100 laps is one half of the distance, or 250 miles. Wally Dallenbach's crew is now making preparations for a stop by Wally. He is into the pits now. Let's pick up Chuck Marlow for this pit stop by Wally Dallenbach.
2: Paul, I'm way up the track right now, but I can see they're working over there. Check the right side, put the tires down. It's a refueling stop, but under the green as well, you know. They still have the hoses connected up. Paul, the crew is ready to push him out, and he's on his way.
0: And Wally Dallenbach heads south and out of the pit area toward the first turn to rejoin the competition. He is in the 10th position as he came in to make that stop. It was his car that was the cause of the last yellow that we had, the official word coming from the United States Auto Club officials now. Wally Dallenbach lost a mirror on the backstretch, and that was the reason they had to turn the yellow light on. Pancho Carter making a pit stop directly in front of us. He has been in and out of the pits, and they are taking a look once again at the rear end of the race car, the engine compartment of that race car. His chief mechanic bending down, looking over the car. Pancho sits in the cockpit rather calmly. Let me tell you Pancho Carter's story, because it has been a remarkable story. On the 2nd of December, Pancho Carter was testing his new machine at Phoenix International Raceway. The car suddenly veered into the inside fence of the racetrack along the main straightaway. The steel barrier separated and slithered along the cockpit of the car as it finally pulled to a stop, shearing off five railroad ties that held that steel fence until that moment. Pancho Carter was seriously injured. There were doctors that told Pancho Carter that he would not ever be able to drive again, let alone be able to walk. Well, Pancho Carter has proved them wrong. His first two times out in a USAC sprint car this year, he won the race. He has practiced here at better than 200 miles an hour, and he qualified for and has driven in this 500-mile race. But I must report to you somewhat sadly that those hard and strong efforts of Pancho Carter have just come to an end, because Carter is climbing out of the number 8 Budweiser Lightning. It appears that the day is finished for Pancho Carter. Perhaps in a few moments he will be able to talk with us, but we certainly would understand if he did not want to, because this must be a broken-hearted moment for Pancho Carter. He walks over to the edge of the pit wall, sits down over the edge of the wall, and begins to take off his driver safety equipment. 100 laps, 250 miles are now complete at the Indianapolis Motor Speedway. We are half the distance. Al Unser is our leader at the moment. We will give you the complete rundown now. As we complete 100 laps, here is John DeCamp.
3: And that standings after 100 laps look just exactly like this. Leading the race in car number 2, Al Unser. In car number 25, running in second spot, Danny Ungayas. In third spot, car number 20, Gordon Johncock. And in fourth place, car number 1, Tom Sneva. In fifth spot at 100 laps, car number 71, Rick Mears. In sixth spot, car number 48, Bobby Unser. In seventh spot, car number 40, Steve Krizoloff. In eighth place, car number 14, A.J. Foyt. And in ninth place, car number 4, Johnny Rutherford. in 10th spot. Car number 6, Wally Dallenbach. And by the way, Foyt just pulled in, Paul.
0: A.J. Foyt is coming into the pit area. He's come in very slow. His crew ran up toward him to assist him. A.J. Foyt into the pits. The car is up on the jacks. The right side tires are now being changed. Fuel is being poured into the car. They're watching very, very carefully as he is making this stop. He perhaps ran out of fuel. And there does not appear to be any serious problems with the car. No, at the moment they are moving with that starter to the rear of the machine. A.J. Foyt still sitting in the pits. Car 14, he is gesturing to his crew. They have the external starter powered on the car now, trying to restart the engine of A.J. Foyt. A.J. Foyt still in the pits. The crew still working, running back and forth. His crew bedecked in red and white checked shirts. Now they push at the rear wing of the car, and A.J. Foyt is away, and one of the crew members stamps his foot in frustration as Foyt pulls out of the pits. Foyt was running in eighth position as he moved in for that pit stop. We were talking about Poncho Carter. Luke Walton is with him now. Here is Luke.
16: Poncho, can you hear? Are your ears still buzzing?
17: I can hear a little bit, but not too well. A lot of noise out there.
16: What was the trouble with the car?
17: Well, we thought we'd experienced a fuel leak. We came in, we were going to stop for that, and then the crew decided it wasn't leaking that bad. We went on and ran, and then finally there at the end we had a header break, and while they were looking at the header, they found one of the half-shaft bolts were about ready to break and come out.
0: Poncho Carter, and we are sorry to see Poncho out of the race at the moment. Another man that is out of the race is Roger McCluskey, and he is now standing with Bob Forbes. Bob?
14: Very patient Roger McCluskey and a very disappointed Roger McCluskey. Roger, type of creation that you had here today, wasn't it?
12: Yeah, it's, the chassis is standard, you know, pretty standard, but the engine is an AMC stock engine, turbocharged. I think the problem we're having with it all day long, we were having gearbox problem. It wasn't staying in proper gear, and it just kept getting worse and worse. And I started running another gear and the thing, but anyway, the gearbox finally just pitched. I think that's going to be one of the problems we're going to have with this car. The gearbox formerly was like a road racing box, and I think the engine's got too much torque for it.
14: Well, sorry, Roger, hang tough in there.
12: Yeah, we'll be back with it. Okay.
0: Al Unser, car 2, on the 104th lap, continues to lead this race, and he is beginning to stretch out his lead just a bit over the second-place car of Danny Ongais. We'll talk more about Roger McCluskey's car in just a moment. George Schneider has now pulled his machine into the pit area. He was slowing back between turns 3 and 4. The crew on George Schneider's car, which is the team car to A.J. Foyt, is now working on that machine, and as they do that, Al Unser is into the pit area. He is pitting on the 107th lap and doing so under the green light. So Danny Ongais moves into the lead and heads down into the first turn, the leader of this race at the moment. And now Al Unser heading out onto the race course, being very, very careful because George Schneider leaving at the same time with him, but Al Unser powers around George Schneider and down into the first turn. So lap 107, and Al Unser is into the pit area and then back out, taking on fuel. Now, other cars moving in. Tom Sneva, the national champion, he is in for a pit stop. Gordon Johncock is in for a pit stop. Larry Dixon is in the pits also at the moment. So cars now being forced to make stops under the green, and that means they lose a bit of time on the race course. The crew chief on Gordon Johncock's car, George Huning, gave Gordon the thumbs-up sign as they pulled out of the pits, and Gordon Johncock has rejoined the competition. Car 80, Larry Dixon, is now ninth. That is the position that he started in on this race course. So the race now seen stops under the green. Joe Saldana's car number 69 into the pits, having some problems pulling away. Perhaps he has lost one of the gears in the box and not able to move out quite as fast as some of the other cars, but Joe Saldana is now moving out of the pit area after a stop by Joe. So at 108 laps, car 25, Danny Ongais showing as the leader. Car 2, Al Unser is in second place, and Tom Sneva, car 1, is in the third position. Sneva's pit stop took 15 and one-half seconds. He made the stop on lap 108. Danny Ongais completes lap 109. He is our leader at the moment. Let's look for the second-place car of Al Unser. Looking for it now. I've not seen Al come by yet. It appears that we're going to see a long interval between the first and second place car. But Danny, there is Al Unser coming over the line now. So between our mention of the first and second place car, 17.87 seconds have elapsed. And so that is the margin of the lead at the moment. Danny Ungayas leading Al Unser. And Mike Hiss, we were talking about Roger McCluskey and that stock block effort of the AMC. Tell us a bit about it and your interest in it.
1: Well, that's a very unusual car. I did drive at one time for Mr. Hodgson. Warner Hodgson of San Bernardino, California, owns this race car. It's a Gurney Eagle chassis converted with the only stock block engine in the race. And into the pits suddenly comes Danny Ungayas. He's making a quick pit stop here.
0: Let's see if Lou Palmer can pick up a stop by Danny Ungayas. Lou?
13: In the pit. The car is stopped. It will be fuel only. You watch the race course. There goes Al Unser. There is the leader again then. They had to have swapped on Gaia's car, now being pushed away. Here is the sound. Car 25, Interscope racing. Danny Ungayas rejoining the fray, but Al Unser made the main straightaway while he was still holding in the pit. Paul?
0: Danny Ungayas back into the competition, and Johnny Rutherford, currently in fifth position, is into the pits. Lou, let's watch Johnny Rutherford, if we might.
13: Why not? Rutherford is in. Car number four halted now up on the jacks. This time they're looking at the right side rubber. Precautionary under this extreme heat. Got to be wearing on the tires, on the driver, and quite probably on the engine. Nonetheless, Rutherford's tires have been changed. Car has been fueled. They're pushing it off now. Coming by number four, First National City Travelers Checks, number four, Johnny Rutherford back on the track and racing.
0: Al Unser is in the lead. Lap 111 now complete. Stay tuned for the greatest spectacle in racing. I'm afraid that we'll have to report to you now that our fastest rookie qualifier, Rick Mears, is out of the race. Let's get a report from Ron Carroll. Ron?
18: All right, Paul and Rick Mears, car 71, that beautiful white, red, white, and blue Penske Cosworth car came down the main straight just by the pits and for no apparent reason pulled it off the racetrack and down into the grass. He's still sitting in the car, not motioning for a push or anything. He's just fine. Apparently, either ran out of fuel, the car engine just gave up. Rick Mears, car 71. Paul?
0: So Rick Mears slowed to a stop, but not yet officially out of the competition here. If it is simply fuel, then certainly they can get him back to the pit area, and his crew can push him down to the refueling tanks, hook him up, and then he would be in good shape. John DeCamp, the rundown at 110 laps.
3: After 110 laps, the leader was Danny Ungayas in car number 25. In second place, car number 2, Al Unser. In third spot, car number 20, Gordon Johncock. In fourth place, car number 1, Tom Sneva. And in fifth place, car number 4, Johnny Rutherford. In sixth spot, car number 6, Wally Dallenbach. In seventh place, car number 48, Bobby Unser. In eighth place, car number 40, Steve Krizoloff. In ninth, car number 80, Larry Dixon. In 10th, A.J. Foyt in car number 14. In 11th place, car number 84, George Snyder. In 12th spot, car number 43, Tom Bigelow. In 13th spot, car number 71, Rick Mears, who you've just learned has pulled into the infield, at least temporarily. In 14th place, car number 26, Jim McElreath. In 15th spot, car number 51, Janet Guthrie.
0: John, let me interrupt you just one moment. They have turned the yellow on, apparently for Rick Mears, who has stopped on the course. We wanted to get that information out as fast as we can. No accident, simply Rick Mears, which we had mentioned to you in advance of the yellow. Now, if you would continue, John.
3: Okay, in 16th spot, car number 16, Johnny Parsons. In 17th spot, car number 7, driven by Mario Andretti. In 18th spot, car number 35, Larry Rice. In 19th position, car number 88, Jerry Carl. In 20th, car number 78, Mike Mosley. In 21st, car number 98, Gary Bettenhausen. In car number 8, in 22nd spot, Pancho Carter. In number 23rd place, car number 69, Joe Saldana. And in 24th spot, car number 11, driven by Roger McCluskey.
0: A.J. Foyt is into the pits once again. He's making a stop under this yellow. Picks up a bit of fuel. Fuel is all they do with A.J. Foyt's car. It appears that he stalled the engine. A.J. Foyt has stalled. We're watching him carefully. Watching A.J. Foyt. No, the engine catches once again. and they push A.J. Foyt on his way. They have had problems getting that car out of the pit area each time. And now Bobby Unser, car number 48, he moves into the pit area. He is making a routine pit stop in sixth position. It's all being made under the yellow light once again. Apparently because Rick Mears slowed to a stop on the race course, they will have to get Rick Mears around and deposit him in the pit area. So another break for Gordon Johncock, whose game plan was hopefully to find enough slowdowns in the race for him to turn his boost off and conserve on his fuel. In the first turn, here is Ron Carroll.
18: All right, Paul, we're still watching Rick Mears. He has taken the guard off from around his neck. He wears a neck guard. He's removed that, but he's still sitting in that car. He, again, has asked the guard, who went back to the observer station to see if he could get a push, and now another guard is going in the opposite direction. So it appears as perhaps he's out of fuel. He's wondering, can I get a push, a pull? Can you get somebody from my pit, or just what? But quite disgusted now, it appears. All right, now, there go the seatbelts. There go the seatbelts, the helmet is off, and Rick Mears has apparently given it up here on the day.
0: Well, Rick Mears, apparently, as Ron Carroll says, having given it up. The yellow flag, still the condition on this race course at the moment. At the Indianapolis Motor Speedway, we now have completed 116 laps. The yellow light still out on the race course. Dick Simon, whose car was rebuilt in the pit area, Lou Palmer reported that to you just a few moments ago, is rolling on the race course, and he is now attempting to make up for lost time. The leader at 116 laps is Al Unser. And Mike Hiss, once again, to those of may have not heard our explanation of your presence here in our broadcast booth today, you are a qualified driver for this 500-mile race, but you qualified the car at the request of Roger Penske for Mario Andretti, who had another commitment at the Grand Prix of Belgium. So today, Mario Andretti is in your seat and not having very good luck. I wonder if there might have been better luck if you'd been in the car.
1: Well, I wouldn't want to say that because Mario certainly tops. It was really a thrill for Roger Penske to ask me to even qualify the car for Mario, and it was kind of fun doing it. It's one of the best cars here. One other car I'd like to mention is Al Unser, a really, really remarkable feat here. You know, this is a brand new car. It's the first National City Travelers Checks Lola. We mentioned the Lola chassis earlier. The interesting thing is that very few teams ever come here their first year. This brand new Lola chassis, the Jim Hall team out of Texas. Obviously, Jim Hall is very experienced. He's got the best people. Al Unser, of course, has won the race. He's a top-notch driver. But it's very unusual for a brand new chassis to be leading the race as convincingly as they're doing today. And I think they deserve a good hand for doing that.
0: Well, Unser made a pit stop on the 116th lap, 24 and a half seconds in and out of the pits, taking their time as they worked on that machine. Let's go to the second turn, and Howdy Bell. Howdy.
13: All right, Ron Carroll in turn one reported to you a moment ago that Rick Mears was in turn one. He does have a tow rope fastened to his roll bar, and they are pulling him through the second turn and up the backstretch. And I have to be of the opinion they're going to pull him right around to the pit area.
0: Well, his crew here has not yet made an effort to head down toward the north end of the pits. The rule in Indianapolis is that the car may be towed around and then deposited at the north end of the pit area at the pit entrance, and the crew must there pick the car up and push them down into the pit area. Now we have a car coming into the pits, an interesting dart toward the pits, because the rule also says that you cannot enter the pits if you are on the right side of a yellow line drawn that separates the pits from the straightaway before the wall takes the place of that yellow line. But Mario Andretti has done just that, darted into the pit area. He is making a pit stop at the moment, as is A.J. Foyt once again. Let's check in with Lou Palmer, and perhaps we can get a report on both cars. Lou?
13: We can certainly see Mario, and again, they're jacking it up and taking care of the right side in the heat. Foyt's car is much further down the line. I can assure you, he knew it about this time, and Foyt would not. We're looking at the car now, awaiting for it to head in our direction, even from here. I think we'll call this one a George Snyder pit stop.
0: Very good.
13: And an A.J. Foyt car. The entry number, 84. The Gilmoy Racing Team back on course. Both of them are out there.
0: And that, of course, is why we have gentlemen like Lou Palmer down on ground level. They can see the car so much more clearly. George Snyder in and out of the pits. Bob Forbes has an interview now with race driver Tom Bigelow.
14: Last year it was a great day for Tom Bigelow. He finished sixth, but today's not nearly as good. Tom, we're down here in the number one turn, standing in the grass area. What happened to your car?
19: Well, Bob, it started vibrating coming out of the number four corner. I think we probably burned a piston.
14: Well, I know it's got to be a big disappointment. Were you in the same area where Rick Mears was?
19: Yes, I stopped just a couple hundred feet farther than Rick's.
14: Well, I know, Tom, it's a big disappointment. And did the heat bother you at all out there?
19: No, I like to see the warm days. It's harder on equipment and drivers, but I like the heat.
14: Well, Tom Bigelow, a fine driver and a all-around driver. You compete in every division, and better luck next year, Tom.
19: Thank you very much.
0: One thing I will have to say for Tom Bigelow is he has always presented himself as a gentleman when approached by the news media, and especially by our announcers here with the Indianapolis Motor Speedway Radio Network. Let's check in on the fourth turn in Jim Shelton.
18: Okay, Paul, real quick. Rick Mears was pulled around here with a wrecker, and, of course, they detached him because they can't get around into the pits. And his crew came up, and he is now being pulled into the pits, and apparently it is a fuel problem, but we'll have to check on that.
0: Let's go to the backstretch. Check in with Darrell Weibel.
6: One of the things that we've been noticing back here for the last few minutes, these yellow flag laps appear to be the slowest that I've seen at Indianapolis in a long, long time. They're very, very slow under the yellow light, and I am just wondering if Mike Kiss would have a comment on that in relationship to the fuel problem.
0: Thank you, Darrell Weibel, on the backstretch. Mike Kiss.
1: We just had a comment, really, on the fuel problem is just simply that the cars are trying to conserve fuel. The heat out here causes a really high fuel consumption, and I think now that the teams have gotten a real handle on it, once they've been able to check their fuel consumption under the pits, now they know, and they know where they can run, and that's probably one of the reasons why Al Unser is out there leading the race right now. They know their fuel consumption. They know just exactly how fast they can run.
0: Here the green flag now being given to car two of Al Unser. He begins to pick up speed, though he was not really anticipating that flag, I don't think, because he rolled very slowly, and finally the engine began to pick up just a bit, and now they are moving back to racing speed on 119 laps of the race. Al Unser, car two, is in the lead at the moment. Here in the north pits, let's talk with Jerry Baker.
5: Paul Page, I am up here at the very far north end of the pits. I mean, as far as you can go before running out of pits, and I'm only about 5 feet away from Rick Mears. I have talked to members of his crew who have come racing up here. My question to them was, are you going to try to get back into the race? They said, we don't know. I said, is it fuel? They said, we don't know. They have not been allowed as of yet to go out and take any efforts to get the car back in. Now it's being pushed away from me very slowly back to pits. I don't know what we're going to do.
0: Mike Hiss, quickly, your speculation.
1: I can't speculate, but I'm hoping it's fuel. This is the exact same thing that happened to me when I started on the front row in 74 for Roger Penske. The car stopped out in the back. We didn't really know what was wrong. I got pushed in. It cost us some time, but we did get back in the race, and we're really praying for Rick that he'll get back in the race.
0: If it is fuel, then he certainly can. Check in again with Jerry Baker.
5: They have pushed it about 15 feet from where I was, Paul, just a few moments ago. He's now maybe 25 yards from the very far north end of the pits. He is sitting in the car. I can't go over the wall, or I would go out right now and talk with him. The members of his crew have not even made an effort to come this direction. Rick Mears sitting right now, adjusting his helmet. He now has clasped his hands together. He now rubs them together. Nobody's anywhere near this car. It is just sitting here going nowhere.
0: Jerry Baker will check back in with you in just a moment. Stay tuned for the greatest spectacle in racing. Jerry Baker was watching Rick Mears, who had slowed in the first turn, was towed around and deposited in the north pit area. Now let's check in again with Jerry. Jerry?
5: I'm walking right alongside the Rick Mears crew, the Camp 2 Motor Oil crews. They are pushing him down the pits. I stuck my head over the wall. I spoke with Mears. I said, is it fuel? He says, I simply don't know. They've got a very long way to push him. But if indeed that's all it is, Paul, he could still get back into the running in the 60-second 500.
0: Jerry Baker is located up in the north end of the pit area. The position that the car will actually pit in is almost half a mile away, so a long push for that crew if indeed they decide that it is simply a problem of fuel. Our leader at the moment is car two, Al Unser, but John Fugate, you have been watching the relationship with the first and second place car. Can you tell me what is happening?
20: One of the most unusual events we've seen here at the Speedway in a long time. We've got a lot of activity up at the front, and everybody is playing on the pit stops, and I still think Gordon Johncock in fourth position may surprise a lot of people with the offie.
0: Gordon Johncock is certainly moving very, very well on the race course. The game plan seems to be going very well, and we will be trying to check in. Chuck Marlow attempting to communicate with George Bignotti, the crew chief on Gordon John Cox's car, and see exactly what is happening with their strategy in this race at 124 laps. We will give you in just a moment the rundown at 120 laps. But before we do that, let's check in with Luke Walton.
4: We have David Penske here, the brother of Roger Penske, and of the crew of Rick Mears' car. David, what's the condition of Rick Mears' car?
21: Well, we're really not sure. He stopped out. He was stopped out on turn one. They're towing him in. He seems to have an engine malfunction of some sort, and we're not sure what's going to happen. We've got to get the car in, see what the problem is, see if we can get him back in the race.
4: But you are going to try to get back to the race.
21: Well, we'll wait and see what the problem is. If it's a serious problem, we'll probably have to park the car.
4: Thank you very much, David Penske.
0: And thank you much, Luke Walton. We are on lap 124. We'll have the lap rundowns in just a moment. We are on 126 laps. Al Unser continues to lead. Danny Ungaias is second. Tom Sneva is third. Let's go back six laps to the 120th and give you the rundown at 120. John DeCamp.
3: This is the way they stood, Paul. The leader was car number 2, Al Unser. In second spot, car number 25, Danny Ungaias. In third spot, car number 20, Gordon Johncock. In fourth place, car number 1, Tom Sneva. In fifth place, car number 48, Bobby Unser. In sixth spot, car number 40, Steve Krizoloff. In seventh place, car number 6, Wally Dallenbach. In eighth place, car number 4, Johnny Rutherford. In ninth spot, car number 14, A.J. Foyt. In tenth spot, car number 84, George Snyder. In 11th spot, car number 51, Janet Guthrie. In 12th place, car number 26, Jim McElreath. In 13th spot, car number 16, Johnny Parsons. In 14th spot, car number 7, Mario Andretti. In 15th place, car 35, Larry Rice. In 16th place, car 78, Mike Mosley. And in 18th place, car number 43, Tom Bigelow. In 19th spot, car number 98, Gary Bettenhausen. In 20th spot, car number 80, Larry Dixon. In 21st, car 71, Rick Mears, who was just pushed down the pit apron in front of us by his crew. And in 22nd spot, car number 69, Joe Saldana. Paul?
0: Rick Mears, as he went past our location here, was smiling and joking with the other crews as that car was pushed past. Now, Ray Paschke, from the scoring information section, you have been watching the race in the official capacity on the scoring floor below us. What are you watching and scoring at the moment?
10: We have a great number of fans for individual race drivers out there on that race course, and I thought it would be very interesting to, while we are racing and not be on the yellow light, take some times. And I know the people who are with car number 51, Janet Guthrie, would like to know in that interval of time just prior to the yellow light, she's been running a very honest and tough 180.000. Now, Mario Andretti, in that same time segment, was going along about 184.9. Tom Sneva at 186.207. We did a quick check on Bobby Unser and Danny Ungaias on lap number 113, and they're both tooling around about 187.5. The speed that you're hearing for the 10-lap interval is just a little bit misleading in that it is the running average for the race. I think you ought to know that in lap 100, the interval between 90 and 100, the actual race course was going along at 187.332, even though there was an average for the race of 154. In the same interval in lap number 110, where the field was actually moving around at 179.6, the leaders, and the average came out for that 110 lap at 156. So there is a race going on between yellow lights.
0: Mario Andretti, too, is racing, having been able to move himself up to the 14th position on this race course. Let's check in the South Pits and Lou Palmer.
13: Concerning the speeds you were discussing, Danny Ungaias turning up the gas, 191 being flashed to him on the last two laps. Johnny Rutherford running at about 188 miles an hour. I would not kid you, it is hot, and with so many of us down here, it is humid. But as for this business of relief drivers, it hasn't happened yet, and I know at least one guy has given up.
0: And during your report, Gordon Johncock, car 20, in and out of the pits with a routine pit stop under the green. A little over 3 seconds now separating Al Unser and Danny Ungaias, the first and second positions on the race course. Bob Forbes is now standing with Rick Mears. Bob?
14: Paul, Rick is smiling, but I know it's got to be a disappointment, Rick.
17: Yeah, it really is, because everything was really feeling well.
7: The guys were doing a fine job. We were getting good mileage. We hit the chassis pretty close. It was handling pretty neutral. And we were just kind of sitting there in what we felt like was a decent position, just going to wait till the end. But
14: what did happen then?
7: I believe we had a little engine trouble. We aren't sure exactly what, but we did have engine trouble.
14: But up to that point, the car had been working well for you.
7: Yeah, everything had worked fine all the way through. We had a little trouble with the transmission. It wasn't quite shifting right. I couldn't use all my gears getting off the starts on the yellow restarts. But other than that, everything was working fine.
14: Well, I assume we'll see you in 1979 then.
7: I'm sure.
14: Okay, Rick. That was Rick Mears, Paul.
0: Let's move to the north area of the pits and check in with Chuck Marlowe. Chuck?
9: Down here in the Gordon Johncock pit area, we just had an incident just a moment ago when Gordon came in for his fuel stop. He overshot the markings on the pit apron, and there was an official, a USAC official, standing right by. All of a sudden, after Johncock had refueled and left the pits, there was a very heated discussion between George Bignotti, the crew chief, and this official and the rest of Johncock's crew. Presumably, it could be for the fact that he rolled too far, and they were in the process of pulling him back while still refueling the car. We'll have to wait and see whether there's a lap involved in this.
0: It's certainly not bothering Gordon Johncock, who is moving at speed on the race course. Car 2, Al Unser, is still the leader, but he is being followed very closely now by Danny Ongais. Al Unser and Danny Ongais are now fighting for the lead at the 136th lap. It is Al Unser, Danny Ongais, Tom Sneva, Steve Krisiloff. That is the order of the first four places in this race at the moment. Mike Hiss, you have a comment.
1: I was watching Tom Sneva's pit stop. Tom's running third right now, and not too many people are aware that the Penske crew on their cars have the air jacks, which are on the cars. And we just got a report that Tom ran over his air hose as he was leaving the pits. Now, I'm not sure whether he will be fined for this or not. That is a finable offense.
0: Here we have, Mike, I'm going to interrupt you because Al Unser and Danny Ongais, the first and second place, are into the pits together. Al Unser stops first. Danny Ongais drives just a bit further. He stops his machine. This is a race of the pit crews. Now it is totally in their hands. The drivers must sit passive at this moment. They disconnect the fuel hose from Al Unser. He is rolling back toward the race course. Ongais is still being refueled. Now he is rolling back to the race course, and they are both back in the competition. Bobby Unser came in at the same moment, but he overshot his pit and will have to go around one more lap. That is going to be costly for Bobby Unser. I noticed, too, that during that pit stop, Mike Hiss, no tires were changed on either the leader or second place, Danny Ongais.
1: They're getting phenomenal tire wear, it looks like. Just observing today, the Goodyear people have really got a handle on the show here.
0: Let's watch, too, Mike, because A.J. Foyt is now in. A.J. Foyt in the ninth position, but you always want to watch the Master Foyt, because he is capable of closing that gap very, very rapidly when need be, and they still have plenty of laps left in this 200-lap, 500-mile race. Routine for A.J. Foyt. He is in and out. And then we were talking when this all started that Tom Sneva into the pits, made a pit stop, did run over his air hose, and will, I believe, be assessed a one-lap penalty for car number
1: one. We are told that he will be assessed a one-lap penalty, which is really disappointing. The Penske crew is a top-notch crew, and the time in the pits is so important. They have the here's Bobby Unser back again for his second stop. Now
0: one lap around. That gives you an idea of how
1: very,
0: much
1: very
0: time it cost him, yes.
1: But the Penske crew does have the air jacks on the car. They just plug a hose right into it. The car comes right up in the air, and the wheels come off, they can make that pit stop in a hurry. And I'm very sorry for Tom because he was running right up in the top. Hopefully, with a good stop again later in the race, he can get that lap back again.
0: A.J. Foyt's stop was for fuel only, 15 seconds on the 138th lap. And down below us is Victory Lane at the Indianapolis Motor Speedway. It must be assembled before it can be used by the winner here. And now the superintendent of grounds of the Speedway, Charlie Thompson, is supervising the construction of the black and white checked ramps that will, very shortly from now, represent fame and fortune and the victory of the Indianapolis 500. That construction underway at the moment. Underway on the race course, though, the fight for first place. Al Unser, a two-time winner, continues to lead this race. Danny Ongais, car 25, still running very, very well. And this would have been the furthest that that car has run in the lead of a race. It has won two races at shorter distances, 200 miles. This is the first time that Danny Ongais has gotten this far in a race running that close to the front. We had a report from the race course that Mario Andretti's engine was sounding very, very sour. Andretti is now headed into the pits. Let's check in with Lou Palmer and see if he can possibly see the work being done on Mario Andretti.
13: Actually, it's more looking than working at the moment. Now the crew snaps into motion. They're going to hit the Loctites on just the right rear wheel, just a tap to it. They've looked it over, obviously added fuel because of the convenience he was here. Why not top it up? No lengthy conversation, no acrimony in evidence. They're back on the race course now, but there was something to consider.
0: Mario Andretti finding a reason to come into the pits. What the reason was, only his crew knows at the moment. The racing continues. 141 laps are now complete. Al Unser is first. Danny Ongais is second. Tom Sneva is third. They are running very close together on the racetrack, Al Unser and Tom Sneva, about 5.5 seconds, and the gap is being closed now. With the rundown at 140 laps, here's John DeCamp.
3: The lead card, 140 laps, is car number 2, Al Unser. He's being pressed for second place by Danny Ongais, car number 25. In third spot, it's Tom Sneva, car number 1. In fourth spot, car number 4, driven by Johnny Rutherford. In fifth, car number 20, Gordon Johncock. And in sixth, Wally Dallenbach in car number 6. In seventh, Steve Krizoloff, car number 40. In eighth, Bobby Unser, car number 48. In ninth, car 14, A.J. Foyt. And in tenth, car number 84, George Snyder. In 11th place, car number 7, Mario Andretti. In 12th place, car number 26, Jim McElreath. In 13th spot, car number 16, Johnny Parsons. In 14th, Janet Guthrie, car number 51. In 15th, car number 35, Larry Rice. And in 16th, car number 78, Mike Mosley. Paul?
0: And only three cars now remain on the same lap with the leader. Danny Ongais is chasing Al Unser at the moment. A moment ago, Danny Ongais drove out and around Bobby Unser, almost as if Unser was standing still. That's Bobby Unser, not Al. Gordon Johncock ducking under two cars, trying to get ahead in the first turn. Whoa, very, very frightening. But Johncock holds on to that machine and is able to keep the car on the race course and continues to move at speed. What a remarkable driver Gordon Johncock is. In the South Pits, here is Lou Palmer. Apparently Lou is not with us at the moment. Allens are leading 143 laps. 143 laps. We'll wait to see now what the strategy will develop as we head toward the last quarter of this race. It is reported now from the race course, from the observers, that Mario Andretti's engine still does not sound as healthy as it did in the earlier parts of the race. So perhaps problems, too, with Mario Andretti, who has moved up to the 12th position at the moment. Three cars on the same lap with the leader. Car 2, Al Unser. Car 25, Danny Ongais. And car 1, Tom Sneva. Then comes Gordon Johncock, who so far has had the day his way, but has been dropping back just a bit since the last pit stop. There are still more pit stops to be had in this race, and of course what the teams are looking for running those four-cylinder engines is for more yellow lights, more slowdowns in the race so they can conserve on fuel, and at the end of the race be able to turn the boost all the way up on those turbochargers. Dallenbach is reported to have 50 gallons of fuel left in his tank at the moment. It's remarkable, too, to see that Janet Guthrie is still in the competition. Remarkable because Janet had a terrible time last year. Not so remarkable, too, because her car is really an excellent machine, the George Bignotti-built Wildcat. So Al Unser goes over the starting line on the main straightaway. Let's follow Al Unser around Ron Carroll.
18: Okay, there goes Al Unser, Paul, and I have a report. I believe that Ongais may have blown his engine up in the fourth turn.
0: Here comes Danny Ongais, and I think that's probably what happened. We were just talking about the reliability of Danny's engine having never gotten this far, and that reliability appears to have just departed. White vapor pouring from the exhaust on his turbocharger. He pulls into his pits. Let's check in with Lou Palmer. Lou, can you see what is happening?
13: Mostly we can see what is happening. It's a lot of smoke just tunneling out of the back end of that car. It was whitish and vaporish as you described it, but now it is intense and oily, just circulating around the lower edge of the wing itself, all to the rear of Danny. He himself is in the cockpit, but they're making adjustment on the strap now. They could either be snugging him in or loosening him up. Danny Ongais unbuckles the helmet. It comes off, and the arms come out, and he is now beginning to pull himself out of the shell and out of the running for this year's 500 while running in second position. Baby Al, the man in front now at car number two.
0: Danny Ungaez on this hot day takes a drink of cold water and waves shyly to the crowd. Parnelli Jones puts his arm around Danny Ungaez. This race is over for Danny. It is now a race between Al Unser and Tom Sneva. They are on the same lap together at the moment. And in the third place, and beginning now to have to think about that first position much harder, is Gordon Johncock. Gordon Johncock in the third position. Salt Walther, who almost totally rebuilt the rear end of his race car, has left the pits on lap 146 on what has seemed to be an all-day stop in the race. He has now completed lap number 12 for Salt Walther.

0: Moncrief, car number 26. And an interesting story of numbers here. The car is number 26. It qualified number 26. And it was assigned pit number 26 at the start of the day. Well, now that black, yellow, and white number 26 being pushed back to the garage area, the day is over for that machine. And now, let's take a look at the car of Johnny Parsons. A lot of serious attention being given to the rear end of that National City Travelers Checks car number 16. They're working. They have the piece of fiberglass cover off of the engine, looking down actually into the engine itself. They appear to be looking at the spark plugs. Mike Hiss, as they're doing that work, you know a great deal more about these machines than I. Can you see their hands and speculate on what they're doing?
1: It's hard to tell for sure. It looks like they were working perhaps on the turbocharger. That's one of the few Offenhauser-powered cars, again, like Gordon Johncox in the race. And that's another interesting chassis. That's a Roman Slobodinsky Lightning chassis owned by Lindsay Hopkins. And one of the few cars, including Gordon Johncox, to be able to run over 200 miles an hour in practice for a four-cylinder offie. A very commendable feat for that team.
0: Well, whatever it is, they have completed their work at hand, and they have sent Johnny Parsons Jr. back into the competition. He is headed off the pit exit and is now heading out into the second turn. Johnny Parsons Jr. back into the competition at the moment. Now, one thing we are trying to determine, because there is a bit of confusion here among our scoring staff, we had been passed a note from the USAC officials that they were going to assess that one-lap penalty against Tom Sneva. Now, we have not seen the one-lap penalty officially assessed yet. We may be incorrect, but we have not yet seen it. So John DeCamp at the moment is trying to get the accurate report from the USAC scoring and USAC officials as to exactly the status of Tom Sneva on the race course, because at the moment, that is very, very critical. Car number two, Al Unser, is leading. He is being followed by car number one, and that would be Tom Sneva. Gordon Johncox is in third. Gordon Johncox's teammate, Steve Krisiloff, is in the fourth position. As soon as we have a clarification on that possible one-lap penalty to be assessed against Tom Sneva, we will report it back to you. John DeCamp is going to physically go to the scoring floor and try and find out that information. So down the backstretch, car two, Al Unser's Chaparral Lola, appears to be running very, very smoothly. No signs of trouble at all in that machine. As he comes around heading toward the main stretch, we will try and pick Al Unser up and follow him around. So Al Unser, our leader at the moment. The second place is Tom Sneva. Watching now on the main straightaway for Al Unser. He crosses over the start-finish line, heads down into turn one, and in the view of Ron Carroll. Ron, can you pick him up? How about Howdy? Howdy, can you see Al Unser as he comes around?
2: Well, we're watching for him over here in turn two, and here he comes right by us right now, Al Unser, as he heads up the backstretch, and Darrell Weibel can see him, I'm sure.
3: Right in front of us right now, just passing Janet Guthrie, and he should go into the third turn all by himself.
0: Into the third turn. Let's see if we can still follow Al Unser, who's running very smoothly.
4: And he's on to the short shoot now, into turn number four. Jim, pick him up.
5: Here he is, and doing a great job, and he's into the home stretch right now, and Paul, pick him up.
0: Al Unser comes down the main straightaway as Gordon Johncox heads to the pits for a stop under the green. Now, this stop is going to change the right side tires on that North American Van Lines Pace Setter car 20, a beautiful royal blue and white machine, a creation of the chief of that crew, George Bignotti. The right rear, right front, both being changed, fuel in the car, and Gordon Johncox is on his way at the moment. So Al Unser leads it, Gordon Johncox in and out of the pits, and they continue to race at speed. George Bignotti, the right rear, right front, both being changed, fuel in the car, and Gordon Johncox is on his way at the moment. So Al Unser leads it, Gordon Johncox in and out of the pits, and they continue to race at speed on the Indianapolis Motor Speedway. We continue to watch and try and get that information on the situation with car number one. Once again, we were told that a one-lap penalty would be assessed against the car. We did not see the one-lap penalty assessed. This at the moment is a two-car race. Car two finishing lap 55, Al Unser, and we're watching now for Tom Sneva as he comes around. Quite an interval between those two cars at the moment. Al Unser, Tom Sneva, first and second on the Indianapolis Motor Speedway. Now let's find out what the story is. John DeCamp, at this moment, do you have a report on the status of Tom Sneva and the possible penalty?
6: I just talked with Ray Paschke from the timing floor, Paul, and he indicated that he wanted to check very carefully on the penalty assessments that we've announced, and he handed the one to me that I just gave to you that indicated Rutherford had been assessed one lap penalty because of a pit violation. Right now he's looking into the penalty assessed against Tom Sneva and the penalty assessed against Steve Krizilov, which we announced earlier. Steve obviously was assessed his penalty according to our monitors, but Sneva, it appears, hasn't been assessed that penalty as yet, and that's what Ray Paschke's checking out for us now.
0: 156 laps complete. Al Unser is your leader. Al Unser in and out of the pits, a routine stop for him. Then Tom Sneva into the pits, a change of his right side tires. Now watching as Tom Sneva a little longer in that pit stop because of the tire change. Tom Sneva is away from the pits also. The first and second place cars in and out of the pits. Checking in on the fourth turn, Jim Shelton.
5: Jerry Carl just came by here, Paul, real slow, like perhaps he's out of fuel or something else. And maybe Jerry Baker can pick him up.
0: Let's check in then. Jerry Baker, can you see Jerry Carl?
7: Yes, I can, Paul. As a matter of fact, his crew came charging by me. I'm walking down that direction right now. Now the third member of the crew has joined the Jerry Carl team. They're on that rear wing, that rear spoiler. They're not pushing him. There he goes right by me right now. Obviously out of fuel. I've got about 100 more yards to go to get him back to his pits.
0: We'll keep an eye on Jerry Carl. Car 77, Salt Walther, just made a routine pit stop. Routine, if you will consider, that his last pit stop lasted 1 hour and 57 minutes, 36 seconds. They replaced the clutch in the car during that particular pit stop. Salt Walther is now being shown on lap 22. That is while the leader is at lap 58. So this race continues with Al Unser in the lead, Tom Sneva in second place. Both cars appear to be running very, very smoothly, though Tom Sneva found call to change his right side tires during that last stop. A.J. Foyt is into the pits now. We'll see if this stop is routine for A.J. Foyt. Right behind him is the 16 car of Johnny Parsons. Once again, they have the fiberglass cover off of the engine and made some examination of the engine compartment. Another long pit stop for Johnny Parsons Jr. A.J. Foyt's stop, it appears as if it's for fuel only. There is a change, gesturing going on between one of the crew members and A.J. Foyt. They are gesturing. Apparently the motor has been stopped again, but we mentioned that once before, and I don't think it was stopped as much as it just wasn't running at full speed. The engine has died now on the 14 car. The crew's struggling at the rear end of the car, ready to push it out. It has not been the best of days for A.J. Foyt, struggling to start the machine, struggling to start the car. We're watching A.J. Foyt at the moment. The car still sitting in the pit area. Foyt came in to the pits in the seventh position, having moved up two positions since his last visit to the pit area. Also in the pits at the moment, Johnny Rutherford in his car number four. Let's check in the South Pits, which has been very active. We'll check in with Lou Palmer.
8: Right at the moment, looking north, stopping with the first stop, car 17, Dick Simon back in. Bit of a consultation, but only fueling, and it appears the right side bearing is settled in nicely. They didn't need to change the tire. That's the first time it has held steady. Further north, next stop, car number four, Johnny Rutherford in the cockpit. At first, he had taken the driving gloves off and looked like he was committed to ending his appearance in this year's 500. They've reconsidered, John has at least. The gloves are back on, flameproof they are. And they are still looking at the rear of the car, right at the engine compartment on the left side, near side. They are doing adjustment to it at the moment. Further north, another of the Penske cars in. Fuel stopped, and they are behind the wing and ready to push it off. It may be Mario. It is just a little too far on the north line to see. Beyond that, we had watched Foyt signaling dramatically to his crew, hand in the air in the old military term of the infantry. It was gather round me, but it could be wind it up, start the engine. In any event, problems for Foyt with the pit stops as they've gone. Paul?
0: A.J. Foyt's car 14, now the engine has apparently been restarted, but the crew is trying to get that car away. It is apparently faltering. One of the crew members falls in the pit area. They are trying to get the machine pushed away, but as yet the clutch is not engaged and the car is not yet rolling toward the pit exit. The crew still pushing them down. Now the car has stopped completely. Lou Palmer, will you describe this action to us? They're closest to you.
8: Certainly. The car has stopped in front of us, just as you said. Now they're pulling it back. The reason for that, to get it back to where the inertial started is, it'll be reinserted. Foyt has by no means given up. The crew has by no means given up. But the car has for the moment. There is just no power heard in it. The spinning Foyt engine is just idle. They're going to try and fire it again. Johnny Rutherford, meanwhile, finds himself in a similar situation, except in his case, it is more serious than just relighting the fire. It is a matter of making an adjustment. They are making one of those precision adjustments, Paul, I've seen you use on the Formula Ford. They've got a mallet out now. So it's a lot of work being done and no progress made for John Rutherford and A.J. Foyt.
0: Thank you so much, Lou Palmer, and thank you for the comment on my fine tuning. A.J. Foyt finally lights the fire in that Foyt engine and is heading out of the pit exit and back into the competition. Well, he does that, though, the number 78 car of Mike Mosley, a car that Mike climbed into at the last moment with only 6 laps of practice in the car, was able to qualify it for this race. But the day is over for the 78 car, Mike Mosley. They are pushing that car back to the garage area. Stay tuned for the greatest spectacle in racing. And now John DeCamp has completed his errand to the timing and scoring floor located directly below our broadcast booth and can give us a full report on the assessment of penalties in this race with a special attention to Tom Sneva.
6: Well, Paul, Ray Paschke met me halfway up the stairway with the information that only penalties have been assessed against these three drivers. Against Steve Krizoloff, number 40, for a violation during the pacer light, which we talked about earlier. Against Gordon Johncock, driving car number 20, a violation in the pit, and against Johnny Rutherford, car number 4, another pit violation. So apparently our report on Tom Sneva being assessed a penalty is not substantiated. Only those three cars, 40, 20, and 4, have been assessed lap violations. The standings after 160 laps look like this. The leader, car number 2, Al Unser. In second place, car number 1, driven by Tom Sneva. In third, one lap behind, car number 20, Gordon Johncock. In fourth, car number 6, Wally Dallenbach, 2 laps behind the leader. In fifth, car number 40, Steve Krizoloff, also 2 laps behind the leader. In sixth place, car number 48, Bobby Unser, 3 laps back of the leader. In seventh place, car number 14, A.J. Foyt, who is 4 laps back of the leader, who was on the 160th lap. In eighth spot, car number 84, George Snyder, 7 laps back of the leader. In ninth place, car number 7, Mario Andretti, 8 laps behind the leader. And in 10th place, car number 51, Janet Guthrie, 10 laps back of the leader.
0: And I'm sorry to report that after that heroic effort by Salt Walther's crew, completed 24 laps into the pits, the car is now being pushed back to the garage area. Salt Walther is out of this race. At turn one, we'll check with Ron Carroll.
9: Okay, and by us just a moment ago, Paul, car number 98, Gary Battenhausen, and that engine, well, it just smoked all the way through one, all the way through the short chute, and across turn two, and he should be rounded the pits here very shortly.
0: Ray Paschke has joined us once again from the timing and scoring section, and Ray, you have been watching the speeds of this race. Can you report on them?
10: Well, I think Mario Andretti right now, just as Mike Hiss has said, he is really out there smoking. I showed him the report. On laps number 145, 146, and 147, he averaged out at 191.48. Now, that means he is creeping up on the speed that Al Unser has set at that same time interval, speeds of 187.5, 185.6. At the same time, Gordon Johncock has dropped down from laps 143 and 44 and 45 from a 189.5 to 171.4. Tom Sneva, in the meantime, is maintaining about a 181.8 average. So this race is going to, if we have no yellow lights, come right down to a very sparkling finish.
0: Well, it would be nice to have the remainder of the race without the benefit of a yellow light, since we had so many early on in the race. The report on Mike Mosley's car is something broke in the gearbox, putting Mike Mosley out of this race. Lap 170 now complete for our leader, Al Unser. Behind him on the same lap, Tom Sneva. Mike Hiss, we're getting to a critical stage in this race, are we not?
1: We sure are, Paul. And the important thing now is going to be the final pit stop here. The stops that they've made so far have been critical. What they're doing now is they've made their final assertions as to the kind of fuel mileage they're getting. And we've seen some of the cars, such as Mario, start running a lot quicker. Unfortunately for Mario, of course, he's so far behind that he doesn't really have a chance. So it looks, or it appears like the race is going to boil down between Gordon Johncock, of course, Al Unser, who is now leading, and Tom Sneva. And we're being a Penske fan and being a Penske qualifier, I'm going to root for Tom.
0: With an observation from the North Pits, here is Jerry Baker. Jerry, are you with us?
7: Yeah, we're down here right now at the Gary Bettenhausen pit, Paul. They have just now pushed his automobile back into Gasoline Alley. He, as was Mike Mosley, Paul, simply at this moment does not want to talk. He is sitting there near exhaustion, just trying to get dried off. We'll try to get him in a couple of moments.
0: All right, Jerry, let's check in with Bob Forbes, who is standing with Danny Ungaias.
11: Thank you, Paul. Danny is here, and I'm sure he's very disappointed. But, Danny, up until the point, apparently, that your engine let go, the car was working beautifully.
10: Everything was going very well. I thought we were getting close to where we were going to be able to make a race out of it.
11: You felt, did you have any indication at all you were having any problems?
10: Not at all.
11: Well, I know you've started out well on the trail, and I'm sure they're going to hear a lot more about Danny Ungaias before this racing season is over.
10: Thank you.
0: We certainly do hope that we hear a great deal more about Danny Ungaias. Currently, he has under his belt two victories on the race for the Citicorp Cup of the United States Auto Club Championship Trail so far this year. That last stop that we reported on A.J. Foyt took over 5 minutes, though A.J. Foyt heads down into the first turn and is running smoothly at the moment. There are cars out of the race, and we'll check for that information with John DeCamp.
6: Paul, just before you introduced me, Gary Bettenhausen's car was pushed down the pit apron. He had completed 149 laps before it was forced out of the race. Other cars that have been forced out of the race include Spike Gelhausen, car number 19, who completed 23 laps. Salt Walther, car 77, completed 24 laps. Mike Mosley, car 78, completed 147 laps before he was forced out. Danny Ungaias, car number 25, completed 145 laps. Roger McCluskey in the AMC, car number 11, completed 81 laps. Tom Bagley, car number 22, completed 47 laps before he was forced out. John Mailer, car 39, had gone 57 laps before being knocked out. McElreath dropped out after 133 laps in car 26. Car 47, Phil Threshy, completed only 22 laps. Jerry Sneva, car 30, completed 18 laps. Cliff Husel, first man out with 4 laps under his belt in car number 29. Pancho Carter completed 92 laps in car 8 before he dropped out. Tom Bigelow in car 43 was forced out after 107 laps. Sheldon Kinzer lasted 15 laps in car number 24 before he went out. And Rick Mears had completed 104 laps in car number 71 before being forced out. Paul?
0: We're getting down to the critical stages of the race now. 174 laps of the 200 laps are complete. Al Unser is our leader. Car number 2. He is followed by Tom Sneva in car number 1. Tom Sneva is able to wear that number 1 because he is the national champion. A.J. Foyt into the pits quite slow. Slow speed moving out. He's down in the lower groove of the race course and is moving very, very slowly. So we'll wait for further reports on A.J. Foyt. But our leader at the moment is Al Unser. And they will have to gauge very, very carefully at this moment what they will do with the rest of this race, especially with regard to fuel.
1: Well, the critical pit stops are coming up now. We've got about 25 laps of the race to go, Paul. And I noticed that Tom Sneva is about 30 seconds behind Al Unser, who's the leader. If Tom can get in on this next pit stop, if he's lucky enough to possibly catch a yellow, or if he can make a really, really good pit stop, we may see him be able to catch up and have a real good race to the finish.
0: And of course, those cars are all equipped with two-way radio communication with their pits. And all of a sudden, the thousands of dollars of investment in those small two-way radios is going to pay off because their crews will be able to give them just that critical bit of information extra needed to pull them in at the right time and keep them in the lead of the race or allow them to get past the leader, as the case may be. Stay tuned for the greatest spectacle in racing. Al Unser, our leader at the moment, is trying to run at about 187 miles an hour on the race course. 187, the lap average at the moment for Al Unser. Now, that is not the average of the race to this moment. Gordon Johncock, car 20, making a stop under the green. Let's check in with Chuck Marlowe. Chuck?
12: They're jacking up the right side of the car, taking off the right rear, right front, setting the tires in as they refuel on the left side. Johncock penalized the lap, as we told you earlier, because of that confrontation rolling through his pits. Nonetheless, is making a very speedy pit stop. Fuel still going in the left side. Now the overflow's popped away, and he's off and rolling, Paul.
0: If all goes smooth, this should be Gordon Johncock's last pit stop. And he guns that engine and heads out of the pit area. Watching up to the north pits. Down through the pits, here comes your leader, Al Unser, and headed toward the south pit area. Let's pick him up, Lou Palmer.
8: Got him. He has stopped, pulling to a halt. Canted just slightly toward the wall. They're looking it all over and deciding maybe the tires can stay and hold for the 25 laps or so remaining. We have a good pit stop going right now, though they haven't yet pushed the car off the line. Fuel still going into it. Overflow bottle pulled out from alongside. They're shoving it out. Al Unser, the car number is 2, moving our way. Here it is. Al Unser on his way and on the track. Now we await a pit stop of Tom Sneva.
0: Well, Tom Sneva went into the lead of this race as that pit stop was made by Al Unser. We'll watch the Penske pits and see what Tom Sneva will do. Tom Sneva now leading the race. Al Unser making his last pit stop if their plan all goes smooth. And then it will be a sprint to the finish. Mike Hiss.
1: That was a really excellent pit stop by Al Unser. And the reason it took what appeared to be a long time was because the fuel tanks, 19 seconds, we understand that the fuel tanks get very, very low at the end of the race. They only have a few gallons left in them, and it just plain takes a long time. They don't have that head of pressure on them. Now the critical thing, Tom will be leading as he comes by. When he makes this spot, pit stop, here he comes into the pits right now.
0: Indeed, the Norton spirit of Tom Sneva is into the pits. The crowd are on their feet. Lou Palmer, let's watch this stop, please.
8: Right. Again, they check the outside rubber. That is that on the right side of the car. Doesn't need a thing. It's holding up in the heat. The fuel is going into it. They're looking intently. One key man at Sneva, ready to tell him, go ahead, drop clutch and pull when it is topped out. They're pumping that fuel in right now. No pressure. Gravity feed. It's full. Here comes the push. Tom Sneva on his way, rejoining the group. The Norton cam on the track and ready to race. And now they go to the finish if all goes by plan.
0: Al Unser moved into the lead while that pit stop was being made by Tom Sneva. So it's going to be Sneva and Unser battling toward the finish with Gordon Johncock sitting back and watching to see if he has a chance at all. This race has been very, very safe. Only one incident with the wall, and that was Spike Gelhausen's very early on. Lou Palmer now beginning to make his way down toward the black and white checkered victory lane to greet the winner, whomever that may be, as Al Unser is trying to make it 3 wins at Indianapolis. Checking into the backstretch, here is Darrell Weibel.
3: A few moments ago, Larry Rice came by and we clocked him at 180 miles an hour. He's the only one of five rookies remaining in the field, driving a very smooth race that is bound to make the Brian Heating and Cooling WIBC people very happy this afternoon in his Lightning as the way he has driven it up to now. Larry Rice doing a great job as a rookie.
0: Larry Rice, who had problems when he was trying to qualify, he blew an engine. They took it back into the garage area and just at 3 hours replaced that engine, put him on the line, and allowed him to qualify and make it into this race. Larry Rice, a rookie from Indianapolis, and a happy man just to be here. Well, Tom Sneva chasing Al Unser, 27 seconds back, almost half a lap on this race course. Al Unser over the start-finish line, completing lap 185. We'll back up for the moment to lap 180 and give you the first 10 positions at lap 180.
6: Here they are, Paul, on the same lap. The lead car in the second place of the leader on that 180th lap was Tom Sneva, driving car number 1, followed by about 30 seconds by Al Unser in car number 2. In third place, car number 40, Steve Krizoloff. In fourth place, car 20, Gordon Johncock. In fifth spot, car number 6, Wally Dallenbach. In sixth place, car 48, Bobby Unser. In seventh place, car 84, George Snyder. Eighth place, car 14, A.J. Foyt. In ninth spot, car 51, Janet Guthrie. And in 10th spot, Johnny Parsons in car number 16.
0: It's interesting to me that Wally Dallenbach changed teams over the past winter. He used to drive for George Bignotti and used to finish up rather consistently right behind Gordon Johncock. Well, apparently Dallenbach from Basalt, Colorado, developed the opinion that he was becoming the second driver on that two-car team. So he sought out Jerry O'Connell and got a ride driving the number 6 Sugar Ripe Prune Special. Well, surprisingly enough, Wally Dallenbach now occupies the 4th position on the race course, right behind last year's teammate, Gordon Johncock. And in fact, as we speak of Wally Dallenbach, that fourth place car heads into the pit area in to make a routine pit stop. They may be changing a tire on this one. Chuck Marlowe, are you where you can see the pit stop of Wally Dallenbach?
12: I'm in perfect position. The crew falls around to the outside. It appears they are going to change the tires, Paul. Again, the fuel is thrusted into the left side of the car. The main stretch is silent right now as all the activities on the back stretch. They say no tires are needed on the right. It's just fuel and off he goes.
0: Routine in and out for Wally Dallenbach, and I certainly would like to hear Wally Dallenbach's commentary if he finishes up in the position right behind Gordon Johncock. Though, while we were talking and while that pit stop occurred, Mike Hiss, Gordon Johncock's current teammate, Steve Krisiloff, went around Dallenbach, and so it's now Johncock, Krisiloff, and Dallenbach, but an interesting relationship nonetheless.
1: It sure is. And one thing we should note is the commendable efforts by the Jerry O'Connell Sugar Ripe Prune Special. It's one of the only privately entered teams, really. Most of the other teams have major sponsors, and this team has one car, one driver, and they consistently finish up there with Judd Phillips as the chief mechanic, and obviously Wally's a very good driver, so it's a very good effort. Incidentally, we're coming down to the final laps of the race now. Tom Sneva is still about 27, 28 seconds behind, and barring any future pit stops or any accidents on the track or anything that would change the way the cars are running right now, Tom is really going to have to go some in order to make that kind of time up. It looks like it would be a very, very difficult indeed if Al can run the same speed he's now running, and Tom, even if he could make up 1 or 2 miles an hour every lap, it would be almost impossible for him,
0: From the point of view of the race driver, can he possibly do it at all on the race course? It's going to take an incident,
1: isn't it? It would take an incident right now.
0: So 12 laps to go for Al Unser in car two. Now 11 laps to go. He goes over the start-finish line. In the field, there are two rookies left of the five that started. Joe Saldana is still in the field, his car number 69 in the 15th position. And Larry Rice is in 11th position in his car number 35, the Bryant Heating and Cooling WIBC Special. Johnny Rutherford into the pits now for a stop under the green. We'll switch to the south pit area and Lou Palmer. I take that pack. I've inconvenienced Lou because Lou has moved up to the victory lane area, and I've allowed that to slip my mind. I apologize. We'll watch this stop. It appears to be routine. We can see it from our position in the master control tower. Johnny Rutherford in the pits. They're fueling the car. No change of tires on the car. They started to wave him out. There they go. Johnny Rutherford, car number 4, the first National City Travelers Checks Special, is back into the race. A McLaren car entered by Team McLaren. So Johnny Rutherford in the competition at the moment. 190 laps for the leader, Al Unser, trying to finish first place for the third time at Indianapolis.
13: In the latter part of the 20th century, a medication was created that killed jock itch fungus on contact. This medication is found in Aftate for jock itch in the bright green box. Aftate relieves burning, itching, chafing. Aftate for jock itch, with the medication that kills jock itch fungus on contact. Also look for Aftate for athlete's foot, the killer in the bright red package, for occasional use only as directed.
14: The day is done.
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16: Well, Lou, that was a pretty good session.
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16: Say, why don't we stop by my place? I've got enough bud for two.
17: Oh, really? Ed, you just said the magic words.
14: When you say Budweiser, you said it all.
17: Anheuser-Busch St. Louis.
0: This is the Indianapolis Motor Speedway Radio Network. 9 laps to go for Al Unser. He has begun to slow his pace just a bit. He's dropped off to 178 miles an hour on that last time around. And, of course, that is allowing Tom Sneva to close on him. But that's merely a conservation of fuel maneuver at the moment, isn't it, Mike Hiss?
1: It appears to be that way. He has slowed down on the track, and unless he slows appreciably more, it'll be difficult for Tom to make up the time. It's really difficult to tell. We'll watch in the next few laps to see whether he's slowing to conserve fuel or just simply slowing to save the engine.
0: So Tom Sneva has now closed to just under 20 seconds on Al Unser. 8 laps to go for car number 2. Tom Sneva, the only car on the same lap with him, car number 1 in second position. The third place Two laps down from the leader is car 20 of Gordon Johncock, and then car 40 of Steve Krissiloff. But with the complete rundown of the first 10 at 190 laps, here's John DeCamp.
18: Lead car at 190 laps was car number 2, Al Unser. In second spot, car number 1, Tom Sneva. In third place, car number 20, Gordon Johncock. In fourth spot, car number 40, Steve Krissiloff. In fifth place, car number 6, Wally Dallenbach. In sixth spot, Bobby Unser, car number 48. In seventh spot, car 84, George Snyder. In eighth place, car number 14, A.J. Foyt. In ninth spot, car number 51, Janet Guthrie. And in tenth spot, car number 16, Johnny Parsons. That was at 190 laps.
0: Al Unser and Tom Sneva have just completed 193 laps. They're working 194, running 1 and 2. Al Unser in a First City Traveler's Checks. Lola Chaparral, powered by a Cosworth, moving very, very smoothly. And Mike Hiss, once again, this is going to be a remarkable achievement by Jim Hall and the people that have put this effort together. This is a new car to this racetrack.
1: It sure is. Eric Broadley has had cars here before in the past, and they've run well, but I think this will be a first for a Lola here, I believe. Donald Davidson could maybe answer that question. And it's a commendable effort for them to put that whole team together, and it just shows the expertise that Jim Hall, in his many years of racing, Carl Haas, Jim Hall owned First National City Travelers Checks car, and the experience of Al Unser puts it all together and makes a super team, doesn't it?
0: Al Unser, car number 2, the Chaparral Lola, now completing 194 laps, beginning to work on 195. Again, only two cars on the lead lap, Al Unser and Tom Sneva. Then two cars, teammates, Gordon Johncock and Steve Krissiloff, two laps back on the 192nd lap. And this is a sprint to the finish of this race now. We should see absolutely no stops whatsoever between now and the finish of this race. Stay tuned for the greatest spectacle in racing. Al Unser now has less than four laps that separate him and victory at the Indianapolis Motor Speedway. Tom Sneva is about 18 seconds back at the moment, but Al Unser has been methodically slowing the race car, trying to conserve fuel and concern every possible effort toward winning this race. We have year and year and year again seen the leader fall out of the race in just the last laps. Al Unser is hoping against that at the moment. He has completed lap 197 and comes into the view of Ron Carroll. And, Ron, let's take him around.
9: Okay, well, there he goes right now. Al Unser in car number 2, driving that beautiful Lola Cosworth. He's over in 2 and Audi Bell right now.
2: And we see him going by, and we understand there's only about 12 seconds difference between him and the second-place car, Tom Sneva. Darrell?
3: He's running very smoothly past us and headed for the third turn, and Doug Zink.
4: And we have him in turn number 3 as he drops down into the into the groove, into the short chute over towards turn number 4. Jim, pick him up.
5: Okay, thanks very much. The blue and white car just passed by here. He looks good. He looks like he's going for number 1. He was number 3 last year. Paul, pick him up.
0: Al Unser on the main straightaway, flashes over the start-finish line in the yard of brick. He now has two laps that separate him from victory. Here's Ron Carroll.
9: And by me right now, coming from that fifth position in the starting position, number 1 position right now as he heads into turn 2.
2: He flashes by us just right there at the moment, and we see Tom Sneva coming along too. Darrell?
3: He's running beautifully, just as smooth as on rails, and headed for Doug Zink in turn 3.
4: And we've got him, and he's got clear sailing ahead. Nobody in front of him. Drops partway down below the yellow line, now drifts up to the outer wall. Jim, he's in turn number 4.
5: Number 4 it is, and here he is again, looking very good. Remember, he won in 70 and 71, and now looks like 78. Here's Paul.
0: 11 seconds back is Tom Sneva, but the white flag in the hands of Pat Vidan for Al Unser. Al Unser on his final lap, Ron Carroll.
9: All right, and he's by us right now. Al Unser, 196.474 he qualified at, and he's in the number 1 position on his final lap as he heads to turn 2 and Audi Bell.
2: He flashes by us. You know, only 4 other drivers have ever won this event 3 times, and if things go right for a couple of laps, Al will be the 5th one. Darrell?
3: He's right in Doug Zink's lap right now in turn 3.
4: Winner in 1970 and again in 71, putting 2 victories back to back, is within about a quarter of a lap of victory number 3. Jim, pick him up in turn number 4.
5: All right, we're here in number four, and there he goes, a newlywed. And here to call the checkered flag, a guy that did another great job today, our chief announcer, Paul Payne.
0: Doing a fantastic job is Al Unser. The checkered flag is waved. His hand is in the air. Al Unser, the winner of the 1978 500-mile race. Tom Sneva follows him across. He receives the checkered flag. The checkered flag will now be shown to the field on the race course. Al Unser is the winner of the 1978 500-mile race, and he joins that elite group of three-time winners at the Indianapolis Motor Speedway. Gordon Johncock will receive the checkered flag in third position, his teammate Steve Krisiloff in fourth, and Wally Dallenbach slowed just a moment ago on the main straightaway, possibly something wrong with Wally Dallenbach's engine, but he was showing in the fifth position when that happened. Al Unser taking now the accolades of his crowd on a victory lap. He crosses over the start-finish line once again, the red and checkered flag now being waved simultaneously, calling the cars off of the race course to still these racing engines and bring Al into victory lane. Al Unser, the winner of the Indianapolis 500-mile race. Tom Sneva has already started for the pit area, and many of the other cars are answering the call of Pat Vedan's checkered flag. But Al Unser, in his moment of glory, a three-time winner at Indianapolis, is still on the race course. The crews are now moving down to the victory lane area. Tom Sneva pulling through the pits and receiving the cheers of the crowd. Mario Andretti, his teammate in car number 7, pulls through the pits behind him. Lou Palmer waits at the moment in victory lane. Directly below us, a set of black and white checkered ramps that lead up to a platform directly below this master control tower at Indianapolis. We will hear the words of Al Unser as he comes into victory lane in just a moment. But Al Unser still out on the race course and savoring this moment very, very much. Wally Dallenbach, car number 6, rolled to a stop on the backstretch. And now Al Unser heads into the pit area. He is still enjoying this moment and waving to the crowd. The crowd in front of the control tower gives a rousing cheer for car 4 of Johnny Rutherford. And A.J. Foyt, car 14, is slowing to a stop also on the race course. The fuel playing out in both the cars of Wally Dallenbach and A.J. Foyt. Wally Dallenbach's car is stopped on the racetrack at the moment, and the crowd has come out and around Wally Dallenbach. But here the moment is for Al Unser, who pulls into victory lane, and we take you down there now. Here is the voice of victory lane to greet Al Unser, Lou Palmer. Lou.
8: And here it comes. Al Unser arriving in victory lane. Nothing to do but stare up onto the stand itself. He has done that, and Al has arrived. And we're back now in that way to that point of beginning. Al Unser, and part of a tradition about to unfold once again here at the Indianapolis Motor Speedway. So long ago, it seems, that we began the morning, the playing of taps, the singing of Back Home Again in Indiana. Now the other matters unfold. The BorgWarner Trophy placed proudly on the rear of the car, over the engine, what was once a fuel tank here. The laurel wreath over the head of Al Unser. And our 500 Festival Queen, who really ought to get in and have a kiss for the winner. Al Unser, home to victory. And baby Al no longer. And the traditional glass of milk as we follow through from the beginning of the day to the end. The traditions are played out. And Al Unser, a mighty congratulation to you. The crew swarming around him. And the final accolades just being given. A shaking of hands. A marvelous time. One of the happy victory lanes. And this time, it's not even raining. Al Unser, some comment on the day. After we got rid of those early yellow lights, you guys really seemed to go racing.
19: I'll tell you what, we knew it was going to be a hard day, and everything just went lovely. I got to thank First National City Travelers Checks for sponsoring the race car. And of course, Jim Hull and Huey Absalon, my whole crew, and Gabriel Shocks for bringing us home for this race. It's a great feeling, I tell you. You know, everybody always wants to know which one's the best. This one is. It always is.
8: About this race, there were those among us who thought you were going too fast too soon. Fuel was going to be a problem. It obviously wasn't. What about fuel consumption, this heat?
19: Well, I made their distance 500 miles. That's all I know.
0: Congratulations,
19: that's,
0: winner.
19: You know, that's up to my crew. You know, they're the ones that tell me, and I have to do what they tell me to do. And everything they said to do today worked out just lovely.
8: Something else we don't do, try a brand new car here and come in for a win. The Lola was dynamite.
19: Let me tell you what, this is a rare occasion. I got to thank Eric Broadley and Lola because when we first put this deal together, we wasn't sure whether it was going to work or not. And Jim Hall, he said, we'll make it work. And by golly, here we are.
8: It worked dramatically. Were there any difficult moments aside from the heat, and how about it?
19: Well, there at the last, I was, for some reason, started pushing real bad. I don't know why. And that's why I had to slow down. If I wouldn't have had the margin that I'd have had, I would have never been able to beat the second-place car.
8: And only one final question about that. I'm exhausted, and I was just watching you. How do you feel?
19: I'll tell you what. When you win the race, it doesn't make a dang bit of difference.
8: The end. Al Unser in victory lane. He's done it again. Paul.
0: Thank you very much, Lou Palmer, and our certain thanks to Al Unser, who climbs out of that car and grants a most remarkable interview. Second place being shown to Tom Sneva, the second year in a row for Tom, and he is with Luke Walton.
2: We're right down here in Tom Sneva's pit, who has just finished in second place. Tom, can you hear me? Are your ears buzzing?
20: No, we can hear you all right.
2: Good. Sometimes your ears are sort of buzzed up after driving 500 miles.
20: Yeah. You know, you're a little ringy for a couple hours afterwards, but, you know, we're all right.
2: Well, now, you've finished second 3 years in a row. Have you got a hammerlock on that second place, Tom?
20: It's only 2 years in a row, and I hope I don't have a hammerlock on it. Yeah.
2: If you had to do it over, would you make any change at all, Tom?
20: We could. You know, we just got to get better fuel mileage.
2: Well, thank you very much, and they're pushing his car now, Paul, into the pits. And Tom is riding on it. Wonder if we can get a Mrs. Sneva here.
0: I think what we'll do, Luke, is take a moment because Chuck Marlowe is with Janet Guthrie, who has also completed her first Indianapolis 500 at the distance. Let's go now to Chuck Marlowe.
21: Janet, it just has to be a most exhilarating feeling of...
22: No. Yes, please,
21: What does it feel like to go 500 miles?
22: Well, you know, I've been going 500 miles in all those Southern Stock Car races. Somehow these people up here didn't seem to believe me. But truthfully, it feels terrific. I knew the Texaco Star was a well-prepared car, a good car. I thought I had absolutely the best crew in all of Garage Alley, and we did it.
21: I think they have a well-prepared driver, too.
22: Well, you know, the car is just the most visible part of this effort. I'd particularly like to thank, of course, Texaco, not to mention Goodyear, but all the guys that worked on the car, George Bignotti, Kenny Ozawa, my crew chief. George.
21: There's George Bignotti. George Bignotti has just stepped in with us here, too.
22: Super. George, of course, and my crew chief, Kenny Ozawa, Dick Offinger, who was consulting, Jim Lindholm, Don Hume, Jim Nakamura, and, of course, my Southern Stock Car guys that came up and did such a terrific job pitting the car, Daryl Bryant, Jack Bryant, Toby Varner, and Jim Clodfelder. They all did a super job, and that's what it takes to run all day.
21: Thank you very, very kindly, Janet. Congratulations on a fine finish.
22: Thank you.
0: Now, further north in the pit area, with Jerry Baker, is Gordon Johncock.
23: I have stayed alongside Gordon Johncock's car. It is a rather dirty automobile right now with streams of dirt that he has been out there fighting throughout the afternoon, sitting here in a very heated state, but I would assume a rather happy man, Gordon Johncock, finishing unofficially third, the 1973 winner. Gordon Johncock, your reaction to this afternoon's ride?
24: Well, we're very much pleased to finish third. You know, we're still with a four-cylinder off, and we're just not as fast as them guys are. We just had to run the best we could all day and have good pit stops and get in and out of the pits good, and we're pleased. I am anyway.
23: You're a seasoned veteran here. Was this heat any more oppressive today than it has been in years gone by?
24: No, I've been hotter than this at other races.
23: If you had anything to do over again, Gordon Johncock, would you make any changes anywhere in that 500-mile run?
24: Well, no. You know, I don't know how we could have done any better with what we got to work with. You know, the only way we could have done any better is had a V8, you know, like Al or Danny or Tom, like some of them, and then I'm sure we would have been closer.
23: Congratulations to you. Look forward to seeing you again here at the track next year.
24: Thank you.
0: Let's switch now to Bob Forbes, who has Mario Andretti.
25: First of all, the fellow who qualified your car, Mike Hiss, did color today on the commentary with Paul Page. That was a different situation, was it not?
26: Well, I guess so. I hope he was commiserating with me.
25: We want to congratulate you for an outstanding job. you had to start 33rd, which was tough to begin with. And your car was running beautifully, and I watched you particularly. I wanted to see what you would do. You were really burning them up out there. And then all of a sudden, a terrible mechanical problem, which must have cost you somewhere around 6 laps. What was that?
26: Well, it was an ignition wire that just burned up, wasn't making good contact inside a coil. And that was the start of it, and I just could never get the full revs. I had to make another stop again. And I was only getting about 700 or 800 revs less than my normal running, and I just rode it to the end. That's all. I just stuck it out, but couldn't really do much racing from there on.
25: Well, it looked to me if the car had been working to where it usually was, I'm sure you would have been right up there among the leaders.
26: Yeah, the frustrating part is that the car was working beautifully. It was prepared extremely well, and actually it stayed super consistent with the tires performing better than I really thought, and from that standpoint, I think it could have been a real fun race if I wouldn't have had this mechanical problem.
25: Well, you still got a shot at the Formula One Championship. You're the leading world driver right now. I'm sure this is something you want badly.
26: Well, certainly will go for that very hard, and with the 110% effort.
25: Mario, hope next year's a better year for you, because you had a great car this year. It was a great team, and I'm sure it'll be a winning team.
26: Well, I hope so. We'll keep trying for sure.
25: Thank you, Mario Andretti. Now back to Paul Page.
0: Al Unser now sitting on the back of that beautiful limited edition 25th anniversary pace car Corvette. Jim Hall, his car owner, seated there with him. They begin to take their victory lap of the Indianapolis Motor Speedway. Wally Dallenbach has now been towed from his stopping position out on the race course, and his car and the driver deposited in the pit area. Chuck Marlow is with what should be the fifth place finisher, Wally Dallenbach. Chuck?
21: Wally, unofficially number 5 for car number 6. You and this car married up pretty well this year.
26: Yeah, it was a good race, good ride. We just, second half of the race, we didn't get the fuel mileage we had hoped, so we had to run real conservative, and, well, we were just 2 laps short.
21: It was just this early going of the race and the unusual consumption of the fuel in the early part of the race that kept you from rolling the boost in.
26: Well, we had some yellows in the beginning, and believe it or not, we had a good fuel mileage, mile 0.8 and 2 miles at a gallon sometimes. But then I guess when the green stayed out from tank full after tank full, we just lost and we went down to 1.5, and, you know, we were just one yellow away. Actually, if we had one yellow light for a couple of laps, it would have been all right. But we had to run from about 150 laps on. We had to run really with no boost in it. But it was a good, safe car. It handled good for me. I can't complain about anything. I just wish I had another gallon of fuel.
21: There's a lot of them that feel that way. Wally, the heat, did it bother you any?
26: No. You just stay above it when you're out there. And things just don't feel high when you're having fun.
21: I know everyone back in Colorado wishes you well. All your friends back in New Jersey want to say hello to you, too. And I know you want to say hello to them.
26: Well, sorry I didn't win it. But we'll come back until we do. So that gives me a good excuse to come back next year.
21: Thanks, Wally. Fine race.
0: Let's go to John DeCamp now with the unofficial finish of the 1978 500-mile race. John?
18: Paul, our television monitor indicates that there are 3 possible adjustments to be made after they've checked the monitor against the tape that they continue to take throughout the race. But this is the way it looks right now from top to bottom. The winner of the race was Al Unser, car number 2. Second place, Tom Sneva, car number 1. 8 seconds behind Al Unser, according to our timing device here, on the final lap. In third spot, car number 20, Gordon Johncock. He was 1 lap back. And in fourth spot, car number 40, Steve Krisiloff, who was 2 laps behind. In fifth place, car number 6, Wally Dallenbach. And in sixth place, car number 48, Bobby Unser. In seventh spot, car number 14, A.J. Foyt. A.J., by the way, completed 190 laps. Right behind him was his teammate, George Snyder, in car number 84. In eighth place, he too completed 190 laps. In ninth spot, car number 51, Janet Guthrie. She finished 189 laps. And in 10th spot, and this is one of those possible corrections, car number 16, Johnny Parsons, who had driven 187 laps. In 11th spot, car number 35, Larry Rice, whose engine gave out on him on the 200th lap of the race for Al Unser, the 185th for Larry Rice. In 12th spot, car number 7, Mario Andretti, who also completed 185 laps. In 13th spot, car number 4, Johnny Rutherford. In 14th spot, car number 88, Jerry Carl. In 15th spot, car number 69, Joe Saldana. In 16th spot, Gary Bettenhausen driving car number 98. In 17th, car number 78, Mike Mosley. There may be some lap total adjustments made on that car, too. In 18th spot, car number 25, Danny Ongais. In 19th, car number 17, Dick Simon. And in 20th at the finish, car number 26, Jim McElreath. The 21st place finisher was car number 43, Tom Bigelow. In 22nd, it was car number 80, Larry Dixon. In 23rd, car number 71, Rick Mears. In 24th, car number 8, Pancho Carter. In 25th spot, car number 11, Roger McCluskey. In 26th position, car number 39, John Mailer. Finishing 27th, car number 22, Tom Bagley. In car number 77, in 28th place, Salt Walther. In 29th place, car number 19, Spike Gelhausen. And in the 30th spot, car number 47, rookie Phil Threshy. In 31st place, car number 30, Jerry Sneva. In 32nd place, car number 24, driven by Sheldon Kinzer. And in 33rd place, car number 29, Cliff Husel. And there they are, Paul, all the way from the top to the bottom with, again, three possible adjustments after the tapes are checked.
0: And if we get those adjustments for you before we leave the air, we will pass them on to you. Chuck Marlow has crew chief George Bignotti.
9: And really, this man, as far as many can consider, is probably the master mechanic at the track, even though he didn't win. He brought a four-cylinder engine, one that was considered to consume probably at least a third more fuel than anyone else through 200 laps. And as a matter of fact, brought two of them through, George.
6: Well, yeah, Chuck, we even got Janet Guthrie to finish. You know, we set up her engine and chassis, and she had a good crew to keep her going in the race, and she finished the race, and I'm really thrilled about that. First time a woman ever finished the 500-mile race. And I'm a little upset at USAC, or I shouldn't say United States Auto Club. I think it's Tom Binford and his people here that are doing this thing. They penalize us each car one lap, and so I don't know how they can do that to us and let someone else get by. Al Unser hit the tire and run over the hose. Not a word was said. They let AJ change a blower. That's okay. But when it comes to us, they seem to jump on us. Maybe they don't like us.
9: All right, now you explain this a little bit to us. You rolled about 2 or 3 feet through your pit.
6: Right, we went about 2 feet, and that wheel over there went
9: over. The right front.
6: Yeah, the right front went over the hose just like that. We pushed it back, and the penalty is if you run out of the hose, and out of the pit, and run over a hose. Never when you're coming in like that, see? So here they did. They did penalize us a lap. And until we can get down with the USAC scorers and find out just what they did, we really don't know. But I'm prepared to put the $1,000 fine up or protest, and we'll see if we can get this damn thing straightened out.
9: All right, now, conceding that they did not have the lap penalty on you, would you have rolled the boost in and run for it?
6: Well, yes, we just killed our race for us. We had the fuel. We had enough fuel to go all the way. We could have run the boost a little higher and maybe caught up with them, you know. The way it is, when you know you're down a lap, what's the use?
9: It's almost anticlimactic to say there's always another year, though.
6: Yeah, but I'm getting old, man.
9: George, thank you very much.
6: Okay, thank you.
0: So the 500-mile race ends with a complaint for George Bignotti, and he has promised there to put up protest on the matter. He walks over and talks with the car owner of the Patrick Racing team, Pat Patrick. Stay tuned for the greatest spectacle in racing. Around this great 2.5-mile race course, our announcers still maintain their positions, and they did not get active in the race as much as they did last year because it was almost a complete runaway, at least up to the closing laps, by Al Unser. Danny Ongais breaking in the middle of the race and not being able to pursue the race as he would have wanted. Let's check now final opinions of our announcers on the turns, the voices of the race, and we'll begin with Ron Carroll.
9: All right, Paul. Well, my congratulations, of course, to Al Unser, but I had Tom Sneve in a pool, so I'm a little disappointed. You know, it's kind of mixed emotions. And the coolers, of course, being put away now. The final sip of suds and sun are being absorbed. It was a... Yeah, as you mentioned, an unusual race. We only had the one contact with the wall, but let's face it, that's what racing is about. We were delighted to see such an accident-free race. 14 years on this network, 5 years here now on this first turn, And I tell you, it is so exciting. We love it, and we're, you know, already looking forward to next year. Congratulations to you, too, sir, on such a great job.
0: Thank you, Ron Carroll. We'll check in now in just a moment, I should say, with our second turn man. But first, we have this. We continue now checking with our announcers around the track and their observations. Here's Howdy Bell.
7: Thank you, Paul, and let me give you my congratulations, too, on a job well done from the tower. Well, we had a good, clean race over here in Turn 2 this year, once again, as we have had most of the 17 years we've been here. The only incident, as our good friend Darrell Weibel reported on the backstretch, was when young Spike Gelhausen got into the wall coming off of the second turn and ended up down his way. But we had a good, clean race, and one of the interesting things that happened in the infield here, about midway through the race, some of the fans start looking for other areas of amusement and entertainment. Someone turned on one of the sprinkler systems on the nine-hole golf course inside the track, and this thing was shooting about 20 feet in the air, and they were having a nice little shower, if you will, in the infield here on this hot Hoosier afternoon. So that was a little interesting point we thought we might mention to the fans. Otherwise, everything was really fine here in Turn 2.
0: In the heat of the Indiana sun on this afternoon of a Sunday, I'm sure that was quite refreshing to run through. Darrell Weibel, the center of the backstretch.
3: Well, the backstretch is a little quieter now than it was a few minutes ago, Paul. We're always glad to see a safe, fast race. Good weather. The weather held beautifully for us. We had just enough breeze to make it cool enough. The race fans just seem to enjoy this tremendous excitement more and more each year, and this year was no exception. Wally Dahlenbach stalled out in front of us here at the end, and a race fan climbed over the fence and ran right up to Wally and said something to him, and Wally stuck out his hand, and they shaked hands. And I'm sure that's a handshake you'll remember for a long time. Heartbreak for Danny Ungaius. He just led it like a real champion, but that's racing, like we say. Another three-time winner. The rookies just did a fantastic job in Mears race, Bagley, Saldana, and Threshy, and our apologies to Joe Saldana and all of his friends Ohio Way and other places, because he is some racer, and we left him out of that rookie stint there, but he was still racing, and it wasn't only Larry Rice there. Bobby Unser was running at the finish. Maybe that's good news for him, but it's an exciting day. Great to be a part of it, and back to you, sir, in the tower.
0: In the third turn, Doug Zink.
4: And thank you, Paul, and this was without a doubt the most marvelously quiet day I have ever spent in Turn 3. A super race. I might make mention that probably the choice to drop the checkered flag and the red flag coincidentally was a good one. For the second year, the fans here in Turn 3 won over both fences. They were out on the track, and fortunately the race had been stopped. All of the cars were moving very slowly. A.J. Foyt, however, came to a stop here in Turn number 3. He had the help of probably 200 people who came over the fence to give him a shove. After a little bit, it became an annoyance, however. Fortunately, the tow trucks came up. They rescued A.J. He got out of the car, into the tow truck, and they whisked on back to the pit area. Paul, we'll look forward to next year.
0: We certainly will, too. Let's check the fourth turn. Our last notes from Jim Sheldon.
10: Okay, Paul, thanks very much. You know, tip of the hat to Janet Guthrie that I thought drove a fantastically good race. And I'm sure the winner today, it had to be popular all over the world. But, you know, it was kind of sad right at the end how much a year can make the difference, because Al Unser came in, and who was in tow? It was A.J. Foyt, who won it just 1 year ago. It was my pleasure being with you. Thanks very much.
0: Jim, our pleasure, too, and we thank you for a fine job today. The Indianapolis 500 has another three-time winner. He is Al Unser, completing this race this afternoon. Al Unser, the winner of the 1978 Indianapolis 500. Back at the Indianapolis Motor Speedway, the world's greatest race course, the crowd is now heading for the exit gates. Al Unser is celebrating his victory. Bob Forbes is standing with Johnny Parsons, Jr.
11: Well, Paul, this is a little different. I don't know if we've ever done an interview in the shower, but that's exactly what's happening. Johnny Parsons taking a shower right now. He is so hot. John, was the heat was the heat that bad?
12: The heat wasn't bad, no, Bob. It was kind of a boring race for me because I was in the pits so much. So turbo unit kept popping apart, and I just kept putting a new hose on it and everything. The biggest problem I've had today is trying to dial this shower and get the right temperature.
11: And he's really taking a shower. So your dad was one of your boosters today, I see.
12: Yeah, Dad just flew in last night for the race from Van Nuys, California, and give me a little moral support, I guess. But yeah, we had a good time. I was really disappointed out there on the radio talking to Mike Devon all day. We dropped back early at the start, and like I say, we were in the pit so much, I just kind of lost the interest. But when we were going, I was racing with the guys and having a little fun. Tell you the truth, Bob, I thought the heat would be tougher on the drivers today. Maybe it was on some of them, but I was looking for a tougher job today for me.
25: Well, I'll get this mic out here for it, get it wet. And I'll say hello to Johnny Parsons Sr., the 1950 winner. Nice to see you, John.
1: Thank you very much. It's a pleasure to be here today. If my son hadn't had a little trouble with the hose clamp breaking, I think possibly he'd have been in the first five.
25: Well, it reminds you of California today, didn't it, the weather we had?
1: Wasn't it ideal? Just ideal. Super for auto racing.
25: Thank you, John. We'll
1: my
25: see you.
1: Pleasure. Thank you.
0: Bob Forbes, always with an interesting interview and innovative on that occasion. John DeCamp, they have now realigned the order of the finish a bit.
18: They haven't changed very much, Paul, but they did move Janet Guthrie.

0: Wally Dallenbach in car number 6, and in 6th spot, Bobby Unser in car number 48. Then in 7th spot, A.J. Foyt, car 14. 8th spot, car 51, Janet Guthrie. 9th, George Snyder, car number 84. And in 10th, car number 16, Johnny Parsons. Those last three mentioned are still questionable because they're checking against the tapes.
1: Mike Hiss has joined us in the booth when he would have much rather been on the race course, an actual qualifier for this race. Mike Hiss, I hope that you are able to get a ride before the next championship race.
2: Thanks, Paul. It was really a thrill for me to be here. It would have been a bit bigger thrill, I think, if I'd been in the race itself, but I really enjoyed doing this. And I can't tell you just how my heart fluttered when the car started and had virtually all the same reactions as I might have had if I were actually driving in the race. It was wonderful to be able to qualify one of Roger Penske's cars, and you know, the Norton people and the Gould people and all the people that are responsible, the Sunoco people for those cars, have been super to me and allowing me to come in and help them out. And I sure thank you for allowing me to comment on the race with you today.
1: It's been a pleasure having you here. Thank you so much, our driver expert, Mike Hiss. The speed of the race, 161.363 miles an hour. That is still below the record set by Mark Donahue in 1973. Mark Donahue's record, 162.962 miles an hour. And our historian, Donald Davidson, with your final comments.
3: Thank you, Paul. I don't mean to correct you on the air, but it was 1972 that Donahue set the record, and that's the one that still stands.
1: Thank you, Donald.
3: Okay. I think most people really admire the work that the Jim Hall and Carl Harris team did, because this is actually not the car that they had planned to run. The car that was really dialed in and that they had hoped to race was wrecked in Texas, and so they've really been playing catch-up to get the backup car ready. It was a race of veterans. Al Unser was in his 13th start. Almost all of the cars that dropped out in the early stages were by drivers that were in their first, second, or third race. Tom Sneaver, second, was in his fifth race. John Cock is 14th. Krisloff is 8th. Dallenbach is 12th. Bobby Unser is 16th. And down in seventh place, A.J. Foyt in his 21st 500. It is the 12th time that A.J. Foyt has finished in the first 10. For Al Unser, it is the 6th time he's finished in the top 3. My hat's off to Janet Guthrie. And also, not too much was said today about Jim McAreath, who dropped out just before the end, and he is very possibly the oldest driver that has ever been in this race. He is 50 years old, plus 3 months and 10 days today. And Paul, May 1979 can't come fast enough for me.
1: Thank you, Donald Davidson. We thank you for being here with us today. The unofficial lap prize winners for the awards given each lap that a car leads. Car 2, $18,150. That's Al Unser. Danny Ongais in second place is a lap prize winner with $10,650. And Tom Sneva, $1,200. Tomorrow night they will divvy up at the Victory Banquet here in Indianapolis over $1 million purse. Well, the waiting is over. The work, the dreams of another year have either been realized or broken. The scene painted before us now is a mixture as broad as America. The party is on back in the garage area for the victor, Al Unser. In other parts of the world's greatest race course, there are broken hearts, broken because the dream came true for someone else. And the thousands that came here are now leaving for the trip home to talk of the year they saw Al Unser win his third Indianapolis 500-mile race. Very soon, our microphones will record only the winds whistling through these great grandstands, and the reporting job will be done for yet another year. It is with reluctance that we leave you now. We hope in our efforts that you have been able to close your eyes and travel and join us here at the world's greatest race course. Our thanks to the hundreds of stations worldwide that have carried this broadcast, with a special thanks to the American Forces Radio, whose shortwave transmitters have carried our program worldwide and helped us blanket the globe with the sounds of Indianapolis. We would like to know where in the world you were listening. Would you write us, please, at the Indianapolis Motor Speedway, Speedway, Indiana, 46224. I would like to thank my producer, Jack Morrow, and our network director, Russ Arnold. The master control has been handled by T.J. Byers, Tom Alibrandi, Charles Peebles, and John Royer. Our thanks, too, for our other technicians on this broadcast. And for an excellent job done here today, my thanks to the voices of the race. Ron Carroll, Howdy Bell, Darrell Weibel, Doug Zink, Jim Shelton, Jerry Baker, Chuck Marlowe, Luke Walton, Bob Forbes, John DeCamp, Lou Palmer, Donald Davidson, and Mike Hiss. Our scorers were Bill Fliedemeyer and Bill Lamb. Statisticians Ted and David Harding, Ray Paschke, John Fugate, Bob Laycock, Bill York, and Al Blemker for their assistance. This broadcast originated from the Master Control Tower at the Indianapolis Motor Speedway. And now we leave you with this thought for the winner of the 1978 500-mile

0: a race, Al Unser, and the thought for you. If you think you are beaten, you are. If you think you dare not, you don't. If you'd like to win, but think you can't, it's almost a cinch that you won't. If you think you'll lose, you're lost. For out in the world we find, success begins with a fellow's will. It's all in your state of mind. Life's battles don't always go to the stronger or the faster man, but sooner or later, the man who wins is the man who thinks he can. This is a great deal more than a race of 500 miles. It's a group of dynamic men operating at the pinnacle of achievement. It is a proving ground of character. Until next May, this is Paul Page from the Master Control Tower wishing you good morning, good afternoon, or good night, depending where in the world you are right now. We are at the world's greatest race course, the Indianapolis Motor Speedway. Thank you and goodbye. This is the Indianapolis Motor Speedway Radio Network.
1: 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Here's Nick Yeoman.
2: Hello and thanks for joining us for a special presentation of the IndyCar Radio Network. I'm Nick Yeoman. This is First to the Flag, where we sit down with some of IndyCar's best drivers to take a look back at their first career IndyCar win, with radio broadcast highlights helping to tell the story. Today on First to the Flag, we look back at March 24th, 2019, with the one and only running of the IndyCar Classic at Circuit of the Americas, just outside of Austin, Texas. It's a race that still holds a place in the IndyCar record book, featuring the youngest race winner in series history, as an 18-year-old scored the victory in just his third career IndyCar start. The 3.4-mile, 20-turn road course in the Lone Star State provided a certain leveling of the playing field, with the track being new to just about everybody, but the cream would still rise to the top in qualifying, as IndyCar's all-time leader in pole positions, Will Power, would grab the top starting position. He'd be flanked by three cars associated with Andretti Autosport. The first two were in-house Andretti drivers in Alexander Rossi and Ryan Hunter-Reay. But starting fourth was 18-year-old Colton Herta, driving an Andretti-prepared car owned by Indianapolis businessman Mike Harding and George Michael Steinbrenner, whose family had run the New York Yankees for generations. Mark Janes and driver analyst Anders Krohn would guide listeners through this one as IndyCar went racing at COTA.
3: We're waiting on the signal from Paul Blevins. Green flag is out, and this race is underway, and Will Power takes the lead going up to turn one.
4: Alexander Rossi tried to tuck in behind his competitor. That's the driver on the outside of row number one, or should say the inside, Will Power, but they're pretty clean, four wide through. So it's Will Power, then Alexander Rossi, then it's the machine of Colton Herta, Jake Query, Ryan Hunter race fourth.
5: Will Power with a sizable lead. Now, oh, we've got a spin. It's one of the aero machines that works its way through the kitty litter. We'll call it in the S's. It is, as I take a look at it, I believe it's Marcus Ericsson. No, it's Zach Veach. It's the machine of Zach Veach that started ninth. He is going to relegate to the back of the field as everybody works their way to you, Nick Yeoman.
2: Leaders up the hill already. Back down to turn at number 11. It is Will Power with about a 4 or 5 car length advantage. One car swings awful low to protect. That's Graham Rahal trying to hold on to the 8th or 9th position. He nearly makes contact. That looked like Santino Ferrucci. That's the car of Zach Veach. Back full song, but it's Will Power, your leader on the opening lap.
3: Zach started on the inside of row 5. He's created a long day for himself.
6: Yeah, that's a big disappointment, and the only thing he can hope for at this point in time is a full course yellow, as there is a load of action coming into turn 12 now. First time for all, at least under race conditions, trying to figure out a few people running wide coming off the corner. But somehow, for the most part, everyone keeping it clean on this opening lap.
2: After things sorted out in the opening few laps, Power and Rossi emerged as the favorites to win. An aggressive move at the start into turn one would get Herta to third around Hunter-Reay, but the young driver would admit he was just happy that weekend to even be starting at the front end of the field.
7: I remember, you know, being pretty ecstatic to qualify fourth. It's really tough, you know, to kind of progress in that qualifying system into the fast 12 and the fast 6. And it was quite a competitive weekend, first time at COTA, but we did quite a bit of testing beforehand with the preseason practice and testing being there. So everybody was really fast. And then, yeah, I remember the start of the race. I didn't feel extremely competitive in the first few laps. And then we kind of got going and I got into a rhythm. But the biggest problem was I was using way too much rear brake and I was killing the rear tires. And that was like my biggest problem, not the blacks, but the reds. And this is still in a time where we used reds a lot in the races, whereas now you typically don't see guys using used reds as much. It's only new reds and or blacks. So on the used reds, it completely destroyed my rear tires, and I lost sight of Will and Alex.
2: The race at Circuit of the Americas would be clean and green for the first 44 laps, which favored the two dominant drivers in Power and Rossi. In fact, Power would dominate leading every lap until the only caution flag of the day would flip the race strategy on its head. With just 16 laps to go, the final fuel window opened and drivers like Herta, Hunter Ray, and Joseph Newgarden, who were essentially battling for the third step on the podium, came to pit lane for their final stops. Moments later, James Hinchcliffe and Felix Rosenqvist would make contact out of turn 19, sending Sweden's Rosenqvist into the inside wall with a damaged car blocking pit entrance. That crash was the absolute last thing Power and Rossi wanted to see, as they'd have to make their last pit stops under yellow, sacrificing track position and the top two spots. Things would only go from bad to worse, though, for Power during the final pit stop.
3: Here they come. The front three, Will Power, so dominant on the day, day first. Will Power had led 45 laps and could smell that $100,000 bonus, but it looks like it's evaporated.
8: Yeah, back-to-back pole positions to start 2019. He's not going to finish that way, though. As the captain brings Will Power into his pit stall, they're going to go with sticker reds on this final stint. Oh, then he stalls the car. Scott Dixon and Alexander Rossi get by. Still not able to engage that number 12 Verizon Chevrolet. Simon Pagenaud also gets by. Will Power throws his hands into the air. Boy, and then the rest of the field. That includes Zach Veach and Max Shilton. Will Power still sitting there, crew member now getting inside the cockpit, trying to do what he can do. He's revved it a little bit. This pit stop continues now at 40 seconds and counting. Gives it a thumbs up, revs the engine, still isn't able to go. Oh, what a horrible ending to this day for Will Power.
2: That moment would hand the lead of an IndyCar race over to Herta for the first time in his young career. And while his pace was strong that day in Austin, just about everyone recognized what a lucky break the Californian had caught.
9: Standing by with George Steinbrenner, part of the ownership here at Harding Steinbrenner Racing. Wasn't a couple of years ago that you and young Colton Herta moved into the Indy Lights program. You watched him win races there. You were a little nervous, I know, at St. Petersburg, your first big race as a team owner. What are you thinking right now with your young driver up front here at the Circuit of the Americas?
10: Feeling lucky after that yellow, you know, that tends to happen a lot here. We were able to get out in front of it and get ourselves up in front. We got a couple of really fast guys behind us, so we'll see what we got. We're full blow to the end, so we'll see if we can keep up behind us.
7: Well, my heart was racing when the yellow came out because I thought, well, maybe they got into the pits right before it, because I think I was coming around like the back straight, and so they would have been quite a ways ahead because I had pitted, and so I thought, oh, they're going to be like right around where the pit lane is, but Felix was covering the pit entry, so they closed pit lane immediately. So it was still my, like, really early on, it was my second or third IndyCar race, so I didn't fully like understand what it meant when the yellow came out. I thought that I would go to the front, but I wasn't sure. I was in for a shock. And, you know, the most nerve-wracking part was probably those last like 10 laps after the restart, especially with Joseph being right behind me.
3: Now let's turn our attention to the 88 of Colton Herta. What a story.
6: I mean, indeed, what a story. I mean, the fact that he's leading this race, and yes, he has had help by the fact that Will Power, Alexander Rossi, and Scott Dixon got caught out by that full course yellow. However, he's been there all day long. Hasn't put a foot wrong.
3: No, he's right there.
6: He frankly deserves to be up there. So now it's just a question of, Can the likes of Joseph Newgarden and Ryan Hunter-Reay use their years of experience to get by Colton Herta, or will Colton Herta now with clean air be able to sail away?
3: We are about to find out if this kid is as cool as he seems to be with everything that he does. 10 laps to go when we go green flag racing this time by, and he's going to be pursued by the likes of Joseph Newgarden, Ryan Hunter-Reay, Graham Rahal, and Pato O'Ward. The 88 of Colton Herta starts to push the issue just a little bit, waiting to see the green flag. He gets the call, and a great start for Colton Herta as he heads towards turn number one.
11: With the lead and a historic win in sight, Herta focused forward on the job at hand, while Newgarden and Hunter-Reay would do everything they could just to stay with the 18-year-old in the closing laps. The race would stay green to the checkered flag with an all-out sprint to the finish for a trio of Americans in Austin, Texas.
3: Colton Herta, this time, as he makes his way up the straightaway. Believe it or not, this talented young driver will see the white flag fly. Greet him in turn number one, Michael Young.
4: He has the name. The question, did he have the talent? I think the answer, a resounding yes. We can call him the California Kid from Valencia, California. Colton Herta through turn number three, looking for his first NTT IndyCar Series win here in the Classic.
5: Mentioned earlier this weekend that he could presumably have four opportunities to try to become the youngest man ever to win the Indianapolis 500. But at the age of 19, Colton Herta is trying to get his first NTT IndyCar Series victory. Nick Yeoman, help bring him home on his way.
12: You mentioned the Indianapolis 500. There is a photo online floating around for 2011 where an 11-year-old Colton Herta is in victory lane with the late Dan Weldon after Brian Herta and Steve Newey's team slayed the giant and pulled the upset. Colton Herta in just his third IndyCar start, Mark, about to pull off one whale of an upset as he makes his way down the backstretch for the final time.
3: As we mentioned, in 2018, he finished runner-up in the Indy Lights Championship. He collected a total of 6 wins over 2 Indy Lights seasons. He won the 2018 Freedom 100 and completed a historic sweep of the month of May at the Indianapolis Motor Speedway. As we mentioned, a star is on the rise. He is from Valencia, California, and he carries the name proudly of his father, who earned the respect of so very, very many in open wheel racing and continues to do so. While he's with another race team, we are certain that Dad will be so very, very proud. He'll come off the final turn for the final time. He will see the twin checkers. And how about this youngster? Colton Herta is going to go to victory lane in the NTT IndyCar Series debut here at the Circuit of the Americas.
8: Colton Herta, victory lane for the very first time, and at the first time here at Circuit of the Americas, he is being greeted by every member of this Harding Steinbrenner racing team. The folks at Honda are here. Wait a minute, you're 19 years old. You're not supposed to do this early.
10: I'm 18 years old. I'm not 19 yet. I don't turn 19 for another week. So, yeah, but what a hell of a roller coaster. Oh.
8: Ryan Herta has come over to offer his congratulations.
10: Yeah, what a race, man. I'm worn out.
8: What, I mean, you're going through this race. Things are settling in. You're up front, but then all of a sudden the caution comes out. You restart out front. What do you think at that point?
10: What the hell do I do? Man, I've never done a restart on red, so that was a brand new thing for me. And I think we had really good pace early on in the stint. Kind of faded at the end of the stints, but, you know, with only 10 laps to go and really no wear on the tires, we were in a really good place.
8: You go back to Fridays, the engine issues, mechanical issues that you guys had. I mean, you guys fought through this. This is a win for the entire team, which is obviously a big win with George Michael on board now with this group.
10: Yeah, everyone did a spectacular job. All the boys did a great job. All the Honda engineers get the new engine in for the end of practice too. So it was a hell of a weekend, and to cap it off like this, I was not expecting that.
8: How does an 18-year-old, soon to be 19-year-old, celebrate something like this?
10: Well, I got to go in the simulator Tuesday, so I'm flying back to Indy tonight, and that'll be my celebration. I get to drive some more.
11: With the win, Herta would make IndyCar history, passing Graham Rahal as the youngest driver to win an IndyCar race, accomplishing the feat at just 18 years, 11 months, and 25 days old. Herta wouldn't be done winning in 2019, as he'd take Harding Steinbrenner Racing to victory lane a second time in the season-ending race at Laguna Seca, a race he'd dominate by leading 83 of 90 laps. Herta has quickly become one of the drivers to beat each and every weekend in the NTT IndyCar Series, and despite now being a veteran of the sport with an impressive trophy case, he has no problem admitting his first win came with a lot of luck.
7: I got saved by a yellow. So, you know, I think I was kind of locked in for a podium there. The win was definitely lucky. I was not going to win with how the race was going. Maybe if there was a yellow and I had a restart to maybe pass these guys, maybe I could have, but most likely scenario was I was going to finish in third or second on the podium. But yeah, I guess it was just my day.
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76 years ago, the first challenge of 500 miles was issued. A small group of men came to the heartland of Indiana to accept that trial of daring and speed. In just 1 hour, the green flag will unfurl over the heads of 33 of the finest drivers in the world, and the contest will begin anew. 500 miles lie ahead, 800 left turns, 200 laps around the world's greatest race course. At the end of this day, a new name will be written in racing history. For the 71st time, the challenge is to be accepted again. It's race day in Indianapolis.

0: In stereophonic sound, this is the 71st running of the Indianapolis 500. Well, moments ago, radio transmitters around the world joined one another and you for our once-a-year meeting. You join nearly 500,000 race fans that at this moment team into this giant stadium. On the sun of a Florida beach or the blue cold of Antarctic winter, we have again joined race fans who share a worldwide affection for the Indianapolis 500. Here at the track at this moment, Ralph Doge is ready. He's been to every race since 1925. He loves that press of the giant crowd at the world's biggest single-day sporting event. Just north of here, in Canton, Michigan, the Harris family is gathered in the backyard, roasting ribs with the radio tuned to the 500. Not far away in La Crosse, Wisconsin, Jack Kuschel, his friends, family, and neighbors are starting their third annual Indy 500 pizza party. While in Greeley, Nebraska, Jim Anderson sits by his radio. He hasn't missed a race by radio since this network began 36 years ago. And in northern Georgia, not very far from the beautiful Road Atlanta circuit, is the small community of Winder. And there, Bob Harmon listens in. In Derby, Kansas, Marlo Madison joins you for her 10th straight 500 race on radio. The Kendrick family is with you, some in Denver, some more in Missouri, but Tim Kendrick feels joined with them all today as separately they listen to the Indianapolis 500. While in Oakland, California, Charles Holmes is celebrating the Indianapolis 500 and 25 years of joining this once-a-year meeting. By shortwave, then, the signals cross the oceans to fall on foreign shores. Somewhere in the Indian Ocean is the USS Arcadia. On board is Petty Officer Third Class John Johnson, who is joined with friends to listen in. From our powerful shortwave transmitter in Noblesville, Indiana, or the rebroadcast facilities of the American Forces networks, the signals circle the globe. In Great Britain, families and friends of many of the teams here today wait to hear the result. In the Netherlands, the family and friends of Ari Leyendijk wait on reports of their favorite driver and countryman. Brazil is an auto racing country, and there they listen eagerly for the exploits of Emerson Fittipaldi. In Italy, they cheer for Fabrizio Barbazza and Mario Andretti. Australia listens in for the success of Jeff Brabham. In Canada, there is concern for Ludwig Heimrath. Three different transmissions flow to South America, where they urge Roberto Guerrero on in Colombia. China and Japan are served by the Far Eastern Network. In Japan, it's now 1 o'clock in the morning. But the late hour doesn't deter race fans, and David Miller is with you now from the Siwa Air Base. At the Edwards home, despite the late hour, there is a race party underway in Yokohama. J.R. Tabor is with us as well to hear the call in Astugi, Japan. We are now joined again, each of us with special love for this great race, the Indianapolis 500. We pass through this day with small personal rituals and memories of races past and hope the best wishes for those drivers and crews. Whatever else we are today, we are fans of the greatest race in the world. I'm Paul Page, and I'm proud to join you for my 11th straight year as the voice of the 500. And it is one magnificent day in Indianapolis, Indiana. The skies couldn't be prettier overhead this giant 2.5-mile race course. Bright blue, some wispy white clouds, but not too many, and the forecast is wonderful. It's 72 degrees at this moment as a great Hoosier sky shines down on the heartland of Indiana. And as we speak directly in front of us, at the starting line, the cars have already been pushed to their positions. The bands entertain, the Purdue All-America Band just completing a number. The crews now begin to huddle around their machines. The fans moving up and down the pit area in the straightaway, but soon they will be cleared because the business at hand will be racing. And the pits will be cleared for the action that will be performed there. The grandstands are now beginning to fill. And the gates opened at 6 o'clock this morning. A giant crowd that had gathered since last night began to pour into the speedway to see the celebrities who now circle the track in the celebrity parade down in the first and second turns. And all through the grandstands, there's magnificent color. Many of the individuals here today, the race fans, have decided to wear colors that reflect the livery colors of their champions. It is a magnificent spectacle as we watch from the glass and steel master control tower high above the start-finish line and anticipate the 71st running of the Indianapolis 500-mile race. A long history of the Indianapolis 500 going back to the first win by Ray Haroon in 1911. Here with us to give us some of that historical perspective and match this year to those past is our historian and memory expert, Donald Davidson.
1: Well, thank you, Paul. Let's do it in 10-year increments, as we usually do. We could go all the way back to 1907, and of course there was no race, because there was no speedway, but it was certainly in the mind of Carl Fisher, who was to build it with his partners 2 years later. In 1917, the 500-mile race was off and running, but there was no race that year, because America was involved in the First World War. 1927, George Souders from Lafayette, a Purdue graduate, won the race with the Duesenberg, privately entered, by a man named Bill White from Hollywood. There was a tremendous number of relief drivers that year, and many of the cars that finished the race, in fact, all of the cars that finished the race, took one and two relief drivers, except for Souders, and he won the race by the second greatest margin in history of over 12 minutes. 1937. That was the year that the first rear-engine car ever came to the speedway, driven by Lee Oldfield. It did not make the race, but a trend was begun. The first 130-mile-an-hour lap was turned in qualifications by Jimmy Snyder. It was the last year for riding mechanics. They would be optional in future years, but nobody would choose to carry one. 1937 was the closest finish ever. Wilbur Shaw won his first of three 500-mile races, and the combination of Ralph Hepburn and Bob Swanson came in second only 2.16 seconds later. 1947. That was the year of the easy signal. Bill Holland leading the race in his first start in a Blue Crown Special. Maury Rose running second in a team car. Lou Moore held out the easy signal. Bill Holland slowed down. Maury Rose did not. Holland didn't realize that he was giving away the win as Maury Rose won his second 500. 1957, an experiment. A man named George Sally had the concept of laying the upright four-cylinder Offenhauser engine over on its side to get a lower center of gravity. He built a car, he wanted to sell it, nobody would buy it. It was too revolutionary, too much of an experiment. So George Sally went ahead as a reluctant car owner, and Sam Hanks won the Indianapolis 500 in that car. 1967, Parnelly Jones with the revolutionary four-wheel drive gas turbine powered car. It failed, a rear end bearing failed with four laps to go, and he trickled into the pits. A.J. Foyt, who had started fourth, won his third Indianapolis 500, 1977. Very similar, Gordon Johncock leading the race, broke down late. A.J. Foyt, starting fourth again, won his fourth 500. And Paul, a link with the past. As we look to the left, we can see the Prestolite chimney, part of the factory that Carl Fisher and Jim Allison built almost 80 years ago.
0: And in the middle of an Indiana afternoon, we will find out who is the 71st winner of the Indianapolis 500. This is Paul Page. We are back live at the Indianapolis Motor Speedway for the 71st running of the Indianapolis 500, which is now scheduled to start just about 46 minutes away. But already, the cars are in position and many of the pre-ceremonies have begun. An hour of magnificent ceremony before the start of the race itself. Much of that we will be bringing to you. For the moment, though, let's see what the crews and teams are doing. Going to the south end of the main straightaway, into the pit area, in one of the Penske pits, let's join Gary Gerald.
2: Well, Paul, a very pleasant good morning to race fans around the world. And you mentioned a magnificent day. Conditions simply could not be better. We're in the Penske pit of Danny Sullivan, a former winner a couple of years ago, hoping to rekindle some magic today. But, Paul, I think without question there is a different sense of anticipation that we're all experiencing here today. I don't know if it's because of the rash of incidents over the past couple of weeks, the questions that are related to the new radial tires, the problems in trying to achieve the balance with that new Mark chassis, or the radical changes we've seen in speeds during practice, but there seems to be more uncertainty, more apprehension than at any time that we've experienced in recent years. Now, frankly, some of the drivers have just said confidences have been shaken. Many drivers are puzzled. They remain perplexed. All agree, I think, without question, that caution must prevail today. The demands on concentration are going to be taxed like perhaps they have never been taxed before at Indianapolis. Now, make no mistake, all of the elements that make this month of May so very special at Indianapolis are still very much evident, and all of the pomp and the pageantry of a magnificent race day still produce an atmosphere that is unparalleled in motorsports. But the sense of anticipation today is unlike anything we've experienced in the past here, and the concerns of what have been a very bizarre month are very much on the minds of drivers, crew members, car owners, as this countdown is now underway in earnest. Paul?
0: Thank you, Gary Gerald, and welcome back on the Speedway Network in your sophomore year. Now the celebrity parade has come to an end. The many celebrities that come here for the Indianapolis 500, some caring to be recognized, some not, have completed their parade. Those that do not wish to come here simply as race fans and spend their time as anonymous as one can in a giant crowd of nearly 500,000. But it is time for the completion of that celebrity parade. And we go now to the pits once again, who's been watching this wonderful pageant underway, and we join Sally Larvik. Sally?
3: Well, Paul, we're standing here waiting for the parade to come around to the starting line. Hopefully, we hope to get such celebrities as Tony Dow and Jerry Mathers. And, of course, to all of you, they're known as Wally and Beaver Cleaver, and they certainly are enjoying themselves as they round the track and coming back to the starting line. We'll try to catch them in just a few minutes. Back to you, Paul.
0: And just a few feet away from where Sally speaks to us at the moment, Lee Iacocca of Chrysler walks across what will later be the victory lane of the Indianapolis 500. The Chrysler LeBaron, of course, is the pace car for this 71st running of the Indianapolis 500. And the grandstands themselves have now enjoyed this parade of celebrities, all sitting on the back of pace cars as they come around the track. For the drivers and the crews themselves, this is a time of isolation, a time to get away, if at all possible, a time to contemplate the 200 laps, the 500 miles upcoming. It is a long afternoon that they have ahead, and the tactics of 500 miles, so much different than the shorter races they run the rest of the season, and Indianapolis, so very, very important. Gary Gerald spoke to you of the apprehension because of accidents during the month of May. It is an apprehension that seems to be universally shared in the garage area, Donald.
1: Well, Paul, I think that maybe a lot of the teams feel that, certainly the lesser teams feel that maybe their best strategy is to run with caution. And you never know. Usually when there's a lot of apprehension like this, and there has been past years when everybody was, maybe jittery is not the word, but certainly apprehension perhaps the best. Usually when you're faced with that kind of a situation, we've gone off with a very free race because everybody, or accident-free race, because everybody's kind of on their toes, and I would like to think that that's what's going to happen today. I think you'll find the lesser teams, at least, running well within their means and hoping to be in there at the end when maybe some of the leading teams drop out.
0: Well, now the celebrity caravan pulls into the pit area. Let's go back down into the pits and Sally Larvik.
3: Paul, getting out of the car right now is Jerry Mathers, known to all of us as Beaver Cleaver. How was it going around the track? This is your first
4: great.
3: Time here, Jerry?
4: This is my very first time here. I've been in Indianapolis before, but I've never been to the race, and it was great. Those people were just so friendly, a lot of Hoosier hospitality, and I'm sure a lot of other states too, but they were great people.
3: What was it like going around on the parade lap, looking out into the crowds, hundreds of thousands of people looking back at you?
4: As I say, they were all screaming and yelling and waving. We just had a great time.
3: You know how the drivers must feel?
4: No, not at all. We were going very slow, and it was, as I say, it was awesome to see that many people. I can't imagine how it'd be to go 200 miles an hour around there.
3: Have you stayed up at all with any of the activities that are going around here? Do you have a favorite driver?
4: Well, I know Danny Sullivan, so he's one of my favorites. I work out at a gym with him when he's in Los Angeles.
3: He's in really good shape, Jerry. Yeah, you can tell us.
4: He's in really good shape. He does about 300 or 400 sit-ups without even blinking an eye. Danny, we have contests every once in a while. I give up at about 200, and he just keeps on going like it. He hasn't even started yet, and I'm dead.
3: We're excited about having you here. Enjoy yourself today.
4: Thank you very much. It's my pleasure. Thank you.
3: Thank you. Jerry Mathers, known to all of us as Beaver Cleaver, and his older brother. We can't forget Tony Dow. Tony, it's a pleasure to have you here.
5: Oh, it's great to be here. What a thrill.
3: What was your feeling as you rounded the track?
5: I never saw so many people in my whole life. How'd they all get here?
3: I don't know. We wondered that ourselves. Oh. Any favorites in the race?
5: Well, no. I just hope it's a good, safe race, and I hope everybody has a good time. And Mario looks pretty tough out there. And, of course, Bobby Rahal, never count him out. Rick Mears, all these guys are sensational. I raced in the celebrity division of the Long Beach Grand Prix. I have a renewed appreciation for all their skills.
3: Is it in your blood? Is racing in your blood? Perhaps would you like to be out here one day?
5: It wasn't until this year, and I'm getting pretty excited about it. I don't want to be in one of these cars, though. These cars are too much. They're just incredible machines.
3: Tony Dow, who would rather watch the race today. Thanks, Tony, for being with us. Have a good time.
5: Thank you.
3: Back to you, Paul.
0: Some of those that are part of the celebrity parade, some of those that are here more silently, of course, Paul Newman, who is one of the co-owners on Mario Andretti's car. He'll spend much of his day in the back of the pit area and in the VIP suites and the Valvoline suite overlooking the fourth turn and the head of the main straightaway. Meryl Streep, Academy Award-winning actress, is watching this 500, as is Indianapolis' own David Letterman and Chris Cross, who is accomplished as a singer and becoming just as accomplished as a race driver, all watching the Indianapolis 500. Now, stay tuned for the greatest spectacle in racing. We're back live at the Indianapolis Motor Speedway. I'm Paul Page, and now for those of you that keep track of these cars on your charts around the world, let's give you the lineup. For the 71st running of the Indianapolis 500, we'll begin with the front row and give you car number, driver, and the name of the automobile. The pole position sitter, car number 5, former winner Mario Andretti. The car is the Hanna Auto Wash Newman Haas Lola. The center of the front row is car number 1, the defending champion Bobby Rahal in the Budweiser True Sports Spirit of Columbus Lola. The outside of the front row is car number 8, another former winner, two-time winner Rick Mears. The car is the Pennzoil Z7 Special March. The second row on the inside, car number 14, the only four-time winner of the Indianapolis 500, A.J. Foyt Jr., looking for an unprecedented fifth win in the Copenhagen Gilmore Lola. The center of the second row, car number 4, Roberto Guerrero. He is driving the True Value STP March. He won his first IndyCar race just a little over a month and a half ago at Phoenix, Arizona. The outside of the second row, the oldest man in the race at age 53, car number 22, Dick Simon, in the Sound Design Stereo Special. The car is a Lola. The third row on the inside is car number 71, from the Netherlands, Ari Leyendijk. He is driving the Living Well Pro Vimy Veel WTTV March. The center of the third row, another former winner, car number 21, Johnny Rutherford, in the Vermont American car. The outside of the third row is car number 18, the man who led the early laps last year, Michael Andretti, in the Craco STP March. The fourth row on the inside, a rookie, Ludwig Heimrath Jr. from Canada. The car is the McKenzie, Tim Horton Donuts Lola. The center of the fourth row is car number 81, Rich Vogler, in the Kentucky Fried Chicken, Living Well, Valpak March. And the outside of the row, another rookie, Jeff McPherson, the Team McPherson machine. The fifth row on the inside is car number 91. It's driven by Scott Brayton. It is the Amway Auto Style Cars Living Well. The fifth row in the center is car number 15, Jeff Brabham. He is driving the Team Valvoline Special. The fifth row on the outside, car number 56, Gary Bettenhausen, the Gore Racing Genesee Beer Wagon. The sixth row on the inside, another former winner, Danny Sullivan in car number 3, the Miller American Special. The center of the row, a rookie, car number 12, Fabrizio Barbaza in the Arciero Winery car. And the outside of the sixth row, a two-time winner of the 500, carrying the number 2, Gordon Johncock in the STP Oil Treatment Special. The seventh row, on the inside, car number 77, the Scheid Tire Superior Training Metrolink March of Derek Daly. The seventh row in the center, former winner, three-time winner, Al Unser, car number 25, the Cummins Whole Set Turbo Special March. And the outside of the seventh row is car 33, that is Tom Sneva. The car is the Skoal Bandit, and of course Tom is also a former winner. The eighth row on the inside is car number 30. It is driven by Al Unser Jr. It is the Domino's Pizza Hot One. The eighth row in the center, another rookie, car 24, Randy Lewis, in the Toshiba Altos Leader Cards machine. The eighth row on the outside, car number 7, Kevin Cogan, in the Marlboro Patrick Racing March. The ninth row on the inside is car number 55. It is driven by Jose Legarza, the Bryant Heating and Cooling Schaefer Machinist Union March. The center of the ninth row, another rookie out of the A.J. Foyt stable, car 41, Stan Fox, the Kirker Exhaust Skoal Classic. And the outside of the row, car number 16, Tony Bettenhausen, just able to pull a sponsor in at the last minute, the Nationwide Auto Parts Payless Markets March. The 10th row, on the inside, the fastest rookie in this 500 field, again driving in the A.J. Foyt stable, Davy Jones, in the Skoal Classic Gilmore Uno machine. Car number 29 sits in the center of the 10th row. It is driven by Pancho Carter, and it is the Hardee's Special. The 10th row on the outside, car number 98, driven by Ed Pym, is the Skoal Classic. The 11th and final row of three, on the inside, car number 84, George Schneider, in the Calumet Farms, Copenhagen, another Foyt team car. The center of the row, car number 87, Steve Chassis, the United Oil Life of Indiana machine. And in the last or 33rd starting position is two-time world driving champion Emerson Fittipaldi, driving car number 20, the Marlboro Patrick Racing Machine. Now, we should explain the positioning of Emerson Fittipaldi, who shows on this list with no time and no speed. The reason for that, he qualified further up in the field, but in the final test day, there were three incidents. One, where Michael Andretti bumped into another car. This car was immediately repaired, only slight damage. In fact, he was out before the end of the test session. Another, when A.J. Foyt lost control of his car in the south end and slammed the wall after a half spin. That car has been repaired, and it remains in its original starting position, the inside of the second row. But Emerson Fittipaldi was involved in an incident in the north end of the track on that final practice day last Thursday. His car did a spin, hit the wall, and was too severely damaged to be repaired. So they have replaced his car with a like backup machine, and the rules require that Emerson Fittipaldi start in last position.
1: Paul, we're just watching a car being towed by with one of the little tractors, and it is the 1962 winning car of the Indianapolis 500. The leader card, 500 Roadster, red and white, number 3. And the person sitting in the cockpit is the winner, Roger Ward, who won his second race that day. And this marks the 25th anniversary of that 1962 victory.
0: Let's take this opportunity now as the tension, the apprehension, the excitement begins to build here at Indianapolis to go down to the pits. Lou Palmer normally keeps track of the South Pit area, some of the key pits in the race, and of course will handle Victory Lane, and joins us in his 35th year at the Indianapolis 500. Lou, the atmosphere in your area.
6: I am leaning on the pit wall, pretending that I am as relaxed as everyone else here. I am pretending it is just another day and just another race, but none of us really believe that. And back here in the pits right now, it is quiet because everything is out on the main straightaway. The cars have been wheeled there. They have fired up the engines, warmed them some. But as you move from south to north, the last pit here in the south end belongs to Rick Mears. It gives him more space. He can come shooting down through these pits at a reasonably quick clip, pull in, have no one in front of his pit, and pull out quickly. And in that pit area, well, they are prepared. You see a wing assembly for the rear end and the pillar to support it and more. And next to him, running team car, Al Unser Sr.'s pit. And there are several lunches in there tucked beneath the fuel container. But if the race goes as they hope, it will not be a lunch that is eaten today. We move further and see Johnny Rutherford's pit. And inside that pit, three sets of tires, full sets, very carefully selected. All have been run and all feel pretty good in the Vermont American entry. Then Roberto Guerrero's pit. And Vince Granatelli has it fully stocked. There are half-shaft brake and hub assemblies there. If they need major repairs, they are set to do it. Then comes the entrance to Gasoline Alley. Danny Sullivan's pit, A.J. Foyt, Davy Jones, and so they stretch on to the north here at Indianapolis, where we get ready to go racing, and another Indianapolis 500 is to begin.
0: And thank you, Lou Palmer, and welcome back to our broadcast of the 500. At this moment, up in Stand H at the north end of the main straightaway, Section 5, Navy Master Chief Harry Paplinski is re-upping in the Navy once again. The instructions for the Navy are to try and do that re-enlistment ceremony in some place that has a lot of people. Well, there's nearly 500,000 folks here as that re-enlistment ceremony gets underway. And we're waiting now as the final minutes count for the Indianapolis 500. Stay tuned for the greatest spectacle in racing. This is Paul Page. We are back live at the Indianapolis Motor Speedway as we count in the final 25 minutes now to the start of the Indianapolis 500. We gave you the starting field, the 11 rows of three, the 33 starters that will accept the challenge of this giant 2.5-mile race course. During the course of the qualification, there were 69 different cars presented. 64 actually attempted qualifications, 39 qualified. The fastest 33 were chosen. The field average, 207.194 miles an hour. That's 3 miles an hour slower than the field last year, which was at 210.3 miles an hour. In the race itself, we're seeing 9 former winners: Mario Andretti, Bobby Rahal, Rick Mears, A.J. Foy, Johnny Rutherford, Danny Sullivan, Gordon Johncock, Al Unser, and Tom Sneva. 6 rookies: Davy Jones, Fabrizio Barbazza, Ludwig Heimrath, Randy Lewis, Jeff McPherson, and Stan Fox. And of the cars and machines here today, we're seeing an interesting mix of machines: 21 Cosworth engines, 6 Ilmor Chevrolet racing engines, 4 Buicks, and 2 Hondas. Of the chassis, there are 5 Lolas and 28 Marches, and of the 28 Marches, 10 of them are 1986 models, and 18 are 1987 models. Now, we spoke to you earlier of charting this Indianapolis 500. That duty follows to John DeCamp, who will give us now an idea of exactly, John, how you're going to prepare these folks.
7: Well, what I hope to do, and I always hope to do it, is after each 10 laps, to give the top 10, on occasion, when there's a little bit of slack time, a yellow flag perhaps, we go deeper than 10, but ordinarily, we'll give the top 10 after every 10 laps, okay?
0: That sounds like it'll work just fine, and you've done very well in the past few years. We've been right on the money. We'll give you the average speed of the race to that point as well.
7: All you have to do is remember me, Paul.
0: I'll do my best, John. John DeCamp, good to have you on board here at the 71st running of the Indianapolis 500. So the broadcast crew is now ready. The stands are absolutely jammed. It's brightly lit here today. Just a magnificent day. The temperature moving into the mid-70s now in central Indiana. Electronic message centers, new at the Speedway this year, flashing welcomes to the many celebrities and to the fans themselves. Directly below us in the Tower Terrace, most of the fans have already come to their feet as they watch the ceremonies about to unravel in front of them. We come now to an incredible 20 minutes, 20 minutes that for the most part will grab the race fan here, send throngs of emotion through them, set goosebumps rising on the arms that will thrill race fans around the world, and that is the moments leading up to the famous command of "Gentlemen, start your engines." The preparations now final. The band, the Purdue All-American Band, is on the pit area and ready to go. The different dignitaries that are involved in these final ceremonies are in their position. At the starting line itself, the president of the Speedway, Joe Cloutier, having his final counsel, putting people in the correct position. Everyone standing by now for what should be one incredibly exciting afternoon. The front row, absolutely magnificent. Mario Andretti looking for his second Indianapolis 500 win, his first pole position in 20 years at the Speedway. Normally, he's beset by bad luck here. This is not that kind of year for Mario Andretti. It's been a very good month of May, and he already has one victory this season under his belt. He won the first race of the season at Long Beach, California, starting on the pole, leading the entire race, and finishing first. Alongside is Bobby Rahal, the defending 500-mile race champion. One very, very sharp race driver, a very smooth driver, who pulled that victory off in the final 5 miles last year. We look for that kind of excitement again here today. And one of the smartest drivers in the field sits on the outside of the front row, and that is Rick Mears, 2-time winner of the Indianapolis 500. The second row, we've already mentioned, the grand champion, A.J. Foyt, sits on the inside of the row. He last won 10 years ago, won from that starting position. So A.J. Foyt, many say, might just be a shoe-in at this 500. This is a race that people have to be very smart, very bright about getting to the finish line. This is Paul Page. We are back live at the Indianapolis Motor Speedway, where the straightaway, with the exception of the machines and their crews and drivers, all but cleared now. The national colors now being brought out right to the center of the main straightaway, and the crowd beginning to sense this anticipation, many of them coming to their feet now. And what a magnificent view to look up and down this main straightaway and see these giant grandstands. They don't publish the attendance here. They don't publish the number of seats, but it's well over 200,000 seats here, and that doesn't count the many people that are lining the fences on the inside of the third, fourth, second, and first turn. It's a magnificent crowd at Indianapolis on what is an absolutely beautiful day. But now we come time for those ceremonies. Standing down on the straightaway, he'll join us later with pit action, centering his focus on the defending champion, Bobby Rahal. Let's go down now and join Chuck Marlowe. Chuck?
8: Paul, in all my years here at the Indianapolis Motor Speedway, I cannot remember a day that has so many pluses going for it.
9: such a gorgeous blue sky, a temperature that is just absolutely picture perfect for racing. We're probably in the high 60s right now, maybe have eked across into the 70 degree range. And the fans are just sitting here getting ready. This is not a disorderly crowd. They're very, very patient. They arrived early. Traffic across 16th Street coming into the Speedway today was bumper to bumper all the way back into the center part of the city. But they're all here. They're very orderly, and we are preparing right now for the ceremonies at the start-finish line. The Purdue Marching Band is present right in front of the tower and in front of you, Paul. And a young lady who has situated herself high atop a very temporary platform located right on the edge of the wall is about to make international history as her voice will be heard around the world. This is Sandy Patty from Anderson, Indiana. Sandy is a gospel singer. She is a Grammy Award winner. She is a delight to be able to say we're proud to have her as a Hoosier. What a magnificent voice she has. Most of you remember the closing ceremonies to the dedication of the Statue of Liberty. She also has sung at the annual Old Oak and Bucket game between arch rivals Purdue and Indiana University. And Sandy Patty graces us at the start-finish line now as the Purdue Marching Band readies. Sandy will let you hear her glorious vocal cords as we now stand and pay tribute to this great country in which we live. Ladies and gentlemen, our national anthem.

0: The appreciation of this magnificent crowd for Sandy Patty. Even the band gave her a round of applause. The rendering of the national anthem. Now things begin to quiet just a bit. Let's go back to the main straightaway. Ron Carroll.
1: And now this vast audience will remain standing and for perhaps the last time today will remain silent. An invocation in just a few moments will be offered by the Most Reverend Edward T. O'Meara, Archbishop of Indianapolis. Archbishop O'Meara has headed the Indianapolis Archdiocese for the past 7 years. He will, of course, pay tribute to the nation's heroes who paid the supreme sacrifice for their country. Archbishop O'Meara.
2: For a moment of prayer. It is Memorial Weekend, America's time for remembering. A fresh memory is 37 flag-draped coffins lifted reverently one at a time from the desert sands of Bahrain on the Persian Gulf to begin the last long journey to their homeland. May they be at peace this day with all the thousands of others who have laid down life for country since 1776. In our memories, too, we carry the thousands of other men and women who are the survivors of our country's conflicts. Oh, good God, ease the pains of their bodies and their spirits. We remember those who wear our nation's uniforms today. Bless these men and women. May they serve with honor and be instruments of peace. Guide all of us in America as we struggle with can we and should we, the endless struggle between might and right.

0: the Purdue All-America Band. It is, after all, and most importantly, the Memorial Day weekend. We return to the main straightaway now. For another great 500 tradition, here is Sally Larvick.
1: Paul, as we approach the start of this great event, the pre-race activities wouldn't be complete without the singing of our state song, Back Home in Indiana, by the very popular celebrity, Jim Nabors.

0: And the crowd cheers for Jim Nabors and also for the magnificent balloon spectacle, Donald Davidson, not from just one release point, but from three different release points behind the master control tower.
1: Yeah, that's a first, Paul. I look back there to watch the balloons go up, and that's the first time I'd realized that there were three straining away, and about halfway through the song, the ropes are yanked, and away go three streams of balloons.
0: And 25,000 multicolored balloons fly to the air. The final ceremony. We are now ready and waiting. Now it's the crews. The driver is alone. And at the head of the starting field is Luke Walton as we are ready for that most famous command. Let's go now to Luke Walton.
2: Okay. The pre-race festivities are over.
3: Go ahead.
2: 33 magnificent racing cars, the most expensive in the world, are on the track in the traditional 11 rows of three, awaiting their run for the millions. Racing's richest purse. Here to touch off the greatest spectacle in racing is the chairman of the board of the Indianapolis Motor Speedway, Mrs. Tony Holman.
4: Gentlemen, start your engines.

0: great Indianapolis 500-mile race. The rows, all evenly spaced along the main straightaway. The crews reporting that they are indeed ready to go. A raise of the hand, a nod toward the starter stand, toward their official. The great Indianapolis 500-mile race is ready to begin. 11 rows of three are ready to pull away now. The beautiful Chrysler LeBaron pace cars amassed in front of the first row. Rick Mears, Bobby Ray Hall, and pole sitter Mario Andretti. All are set and ready to begin the Indianapolis 500-mile race. Your position, if you are listening in stereo, is just at the starting line. And here on the other side of the starting line, with me, former Indianapolis 500-mile race champion, we welcome him to our broadcast, Parnelli Jones. Parnelli?
1: Well, thank you, Paul. It's nice to be here, and what a beautiful day for a race. And I can see right now that the pressure is really building on all these crews, and I know that the drivers will definitely have a relief once their car starts and they're pushed off. And but the with the exception of maybe a couple, and that would be A.J. Foyt and Emerson Fittipaldi, because after wrecking their cars, they have a little pressure under them just to make sure that the car handles, and hope like heck it does.
0: Now, Parnelli, the front row begins to roll away, and we begin the journey of 500 miles. Watching this race from a position high above the first turn at the end of that main straightaway is 13-year veteran Jerry Baker.
2: Price seats, Paul. You got to pay $80 to get up here if you can get here. But to get to where I am, you go all the way to the roof, then climb down 14 steps and come in. And you got to be sort of an acrobat. It is a magnificent spot to view this race. I can see four. I can see the entire straightaway. I can see number one. I'm smack in the middle of that baby. Then they go zooming out of one into the short chute, heading into number two. It is absolutely a seat you couldn't put a price tag on, Paul.
0: The field will fire across that south chute then, and come into view of the man on top of the VIP corporate suites on the outside of the second turn, 26-year veteran Howdy Bell. Howdy.
3: Thank you, Paul, and good morning, everybody. Jerry, don't think you have an exclusive on the best seat in the house, brother, because you haven't. Since 1973, our broadcast position has been on the top of these suites, and it is a magnificent view here. It's so exciting. The fans in the stand to our left, the reds, the blues, the yellows. They're waving to the drivers as they're going by on this parade lap now. One of those new informational scoreboards just across from us on the infield that Paul mentioned earlier. It's an exciting time as they come through this turn to drop down to the yellow line and accelerate again. They move right out to the outside wall and down the backstretch. Paul, we're looking forward to a great day in Hoosierland.
0: The first two turns then complete. They face a long open backstretch, 5/8 of a mile, and then sweep into the northeast or number three turn. There is our 7-year veteran, Larry Henry.
4: Good morning, Paul. What a beautiful sight we have today. Sunny blue skies in Indiana, not a cloud in the sky. Hundreds of thousands of race fans on their feet, cheering these drivers as they pass our location in turn three. To the left of me is turn two in the VIP suite. In front of me is turn number three. To the right, the North Shore chute in turn number four. The cars going by now, the thousands of fans on their feet. There are some in the stands that have shirts on that say AJ all the way, others Rick Mears. Many are waving national flags of some of the foreign drivers in the field. It is a spectacle to behold in the stand and a spectacle on the Indianapolis Motor Speedway. Paul?
0: Out of the number three turn, then they come back across the short chute, then enter the fourth turn. Upon exit of the fourth turn, they have an opportunity to move either into the pit area or continue on down the main straightaway. Our observer there is a 9-year veteran of this broadcast, Bob Jenkins.
3: Thank you, Paul. Good morning, everyone. Each year at this time, we're asked to describe our vantage point and the scene before us. The location is the same on top of the Northwest Vista. The people who occupy the seats below me in the grandstand become familiar faces, but the major difference this year is the infield crowd across from me. I have never seen as big a crowd in this area as this year. You can only get a few cars into this area, and this year there is room for no more. Everyone anticipating a renewal of the greatest spectacle in racing.
0: The field is now on the main straightaway. Passing down the main stretch, Mario Andretti surged up alongside the pace car and then fell back just a bit. They're in the south chute now on the second of three laps, two parade laps, and then the beginning of the pace lap itself as those beautiful Chrysler LeBaron pace cars take this field around the Indianapolis 500 field. The statistics, there are 200 laps ahead. 2.5 miles each navigation around this track. 500 total miles in the race. 800 left turns. we anticipate at least six pit stops throughout the running of the Indianapolis 500. The fuel is mandatory and limited. The crews have all the fuel that they will be able to use already in the pits. The tires are there, the tools, the spare parts that might be needed at some time during the afternoon. Now the field rolls down the backstretch, and they begin to pick up the pace. There are three pace cars, safety machines out in front of the field, and then the pace car itself. Sports car driver and designer Carroll Shelby sits at the wheel of that pace car, a man eminently qualified to lead the field down toward the green flag. The pole sitter, Mario Andretti, in his bright red Hanna Auto Wash number 5, sits out in front of that field. The front row is so nicely aligned, it's photographic. Andretti, Rahal, Mir, side by side. The question to be answered, who will lead the first lap of the great Indianapolis 500-mile race? Now the safety cars come on. They lead off of the fourth turn. The lone pace car sits out in front of the field, and the field begins to string down the main straightaway. Everyone to their feet, each one looking to the safety of these drivers, checking their personal champion to make sure he is ready and all is well. All 33 started. All 33 are rolling. Mario Andretti, Bobby Rahal, Rick Mears roll across the start-finish line. And the pace lap has begun at the Indianapolis Motor Speedway to the first turn in Jerry Baker.
2: Much has been made this month of May, Paul, about the so-called senior citizens who made their presence felt in this year's 500. Simon, Foyt, Mario Andretti, as they come by me now, the average age of the first two rows is 41 and a half years old. The rest of the field, only 35. And with the problems this month, hopes are that those cooler heads up front will prevail in that all-important opening lap. They're in the short shoot between 1 and 2, and Hottie Bell, you've got a beautiful sight coming at you over there.
3: I tell you, Jerry, it is magnificent. World, this is just a beautiful sight as they're all lined up. Looking back into the field at some of the great race drivers that are here, you see three-time winner Johnny Rutherford in car 21. Then a couple of rookies, Ludwig Heimrath and Jeff McPherson in row 4. You look back to row 6, and you have the 85 winner Danny Sullivan and the two-time winner Gordy Johncock in row 6. In row 7, three-time winner Al Unser Sr. and the 84 winner Tom Sneva. Moving on back through the field, you'll find Al Unser Jr. in row 8. Going back to row 9, Jose Lee Garza back there. In row 10, Jones, Carter, and Pym. George Snyder in row 11. They're beautifully lined up right now. Let's go to Larry Henry in turn 3.
4: They are absolutely perfectly in lineup coming through. This is a picture postcard start right now. All the cars aligned in rows of 3. Beautifully going by. There's the front row, the second row, the third row. They're matched up well going through the turn here. We now have the back rows beginning to form as they go across the north short chute. We're waiting for the back row to come through here, and it does. George Snyder and Steve Chancy bringing up the rear in the field heading to turn 4.
5: The pace car is already in the pits. That's a much better formation than last year when the field was strung out. They exit turn number 4 and begin to pick up the pace. To call a start for the 71st running of the Indianapolis 500, the voice of the 500, Paul Page.
0: It's a magnificent formation. The front row cleanly aligned. Mario Andretti begins to accelerate. The green flag is out. Mario Andretti picks up the lead, followed by Rick Mears and Bobby Rahal.
2: That's the way they are. Andretti's up front. Here's Mears. Here's Rahal. Roberto Guerrero is up fourth place. Dick Simon goes to fifth, and A.J. Foyt to the number 6 spot. They're in the short shoot. They're number 2 at Honey Bell.
3: Down to the yellow line. It's Mario Andretti first, Rick Mears second, Bobby Rahal third, Roberto Guerrero fourth, and Dick Simon fifth, Johnny Rutherford sixth as they streak
0: Let's
3: up the next
0: Let's go to turn
3: set.
0: One. To turn one quickly.
2: Somebody has just tagged the wall on the outside of number 1, Paul. He's now moving very slowly down along the inside white line. Howdy, he's coming right at you.
0: It's Jose Lee Garza. Jose Lee Garza in a spin on the first lap, and we are yellow already. And George Snyder, who apparently had a turbocharger fire at the back of his car on the pace lap, pulled into the pits just beyond the start. So already at the Indianapolis 500, Mario Andretti has slowed his machine down. Let's go to Bob Jenkins in the fourth turn.
3: The field is right here in front of me, and they're moving single file through this area now. They're slowed down. We have a safety truck on the track. It's approaching turn number 1 now. The field is slowed, and we understand that Poncho Carter may also have a problem. So three cars with a problem here on the opening lap, including the accident in turn 1 with Jose Lee Garza.
0: Well, Parnelli Jones, you can imagine what these drivers at the front of the field are thinking. They have no idea what happened behind them on the start of the race.
1: Well, I think that they, you know, certainly coming around the second time, seeing that it isn't a serious accident. However, a couple of the cars look like they may be out of the race, but have some damage. But they may be able to repair them cars and get back into the lineup.
0: Well, let's try and reconstruct this if we can. The green flag came out. As we saw them go into the first turn, we saw one car just get a little high, as Jerry Baker was describing the leaders coming by, mid-pack. It appears that Pancho Carter and Jose Lee Garza got together. There was also another car very close there. Pancho Carter is now trying to get his machine back to the pits. It is damaged, and he's in fact having trouble controlling it, having trouble steering the car. There was also a third car in there. We don't yet have an identity on that, but it does not appear that that car was involved in any particular contact. They were coming off of the first turn when it occurred, and it looked as if Pancho Carter and Jose Lee both got totally sideways, and as if Jose Lee Garza may have touched the wall. And then they both came sliding down across the short chute. Pancho got it under control to some degree, and Jose Lee Garza went for the grass. And Jose Lee Garza was able to keep the car under power as well, so we'll have to see exactly what the problems are with each of those machines and identify all of them for you. So before the completion of 2.5 miles, the yellow flag comes out. We also mentioned George Schneider and his problem. Let's go to the pits and Ron Carroll.
6: And I'm with George Schneider right now, and Ziggy, Doc got it. Tough luck here today.
7: Well, I don't know what happened. The car caught on fire in the back, and it melted the spring bushing things out, and the car just fell on the ground.
6: Did it seem all right at the start?
7: It was all right. It was fine, yeah, but we got on fire, and I don't know what happened after that.
6: Were you involved? You weren't involved in the accident at all.
7: No.
6: Ziggy, thanks. Good luck to you. This is
0: Thank you, Ron Carroll. Now, Ron, you may move over a few pits now, because Pancho Carter has finally made it into the pits with his machine, and they will no doubt be falling upon that car for some work. So on the first lap, two cars involved in contact, a possible third involved in this situation in the south end, and we have not yet identified who that third car might be. Donald, do you have an idea?
8: I'm pretty sure that it's one of the two A.J. Foyt cars, possibly Stan Fox would be my guess. And what he did was take evasive action and go down through the grass and evidently kept on going.
0: That would certainly make good sense from the starting position alongside Jose Lee Garza.
8: The irony is that the two cars that were involved, it appeared that Pancho was taking evasive action to keep from hitting Jose Lee and clipped his left front wheel, clipped Jose Lee's front left wheel with his right rear. But the irony is that Pancho and Jose Lee are team members. They both drive for the Machinist Union.
0: Well, let's go back down to the pits in the north end. The two cars involved in this and apparently involved in contact are actually side by side in their relative pit positions, and Ron Carroll is right there.
6: All right, Paul, right now, of course, they're changing all three, the left front and both rear tires on Pancho Carter's car. There seems to be damage on the right side of that car. Pancho remains in it. They're working frantically over it. We'll try to talk with his chief mechanic, but he's quite busy right now, of course, trying to get that car back in the race. The engine, of course, is off. Pancho does remain in the car. So at the moment, it would appear that he does plan to get back in this race.
0: All right, well, for observation purposes, let's go back to the first turn in Jerry Baker.
2: Paul, throughout this month of May, we have had 7 crashes in the number one corner between number one and number two. We had one on Thursday during so-called carburation, the last practice day. If you went up there right now and could see where this mark is on the wall, it's the identical spot that Foyt caught it on Thursday. And if you check the other crashes we've had during this month of May, they're all in the same area. Now, what happens is the Speedway crew comes out and they repaint these walls so you can't find the marks on the wall. You can see the marks on the track. And the skid marks that are down low in the number one corner here are just in bunches there. So whatever happened has happened previously to that. And also, Paul, there's a very unusual track tire mark in number one. It is about probably 5 to 8 feet inside of the double yellow line down here. Now, you're not supposed to be driving down there. So somebody got in trouble in a hurry, and they've hit that wall. And I would say if you could go out there and scrape those layers of paint off of there, that's where AJ caught it on Thursday.
0: Well, it was very crowded. Parnelli Jones, they always say, don't race that first couple of turns if you can avoid it. But can a race driver really react to that?
1: Well, I think that they make too much out of it, actually, because Everybody seems to be concerned about that first corner and everything, and everybody's backing off and jockeying for positions, but most of them are very cautious. And one thing about the first turn over the other three is the fact that it's banked quite a bit going into the turn, and it kind of feels like it flattens out somewhere in the middle of the turn, and I think that's one of the reasons that we've had so many problems in the first turn.
0: Well, it was something that everyone was worried about. What it actually looks like, as we resolve reports now, is that Jose Legarza did a full spin down on the inside, and in doing so, got up to the wall and then tapped with Pancho Carter as he was coming off of the wall. It doesn't appear to be severe damage, but there is some damage. Let's go to Ron Carolla, who's in Jose Lee's pits.
6: All right, and I just talked to Mark Bridges, who is the chief mechanic on Jose Legarza's car. What is their biggest problem right now is to the tub itself, or on the left side of that engine. Jose Lee is right over here. Jose Lee, can you tell us about the damage on the automobile?
9: Yeah, it looks like I'm going to have to replace the front left steering linkage. I'm not sure how bad the rear of the bodywork is, but we're just going to tip it up and try and make it up.
6: Could you tell us about the accident, how it happened?
9: Yeah, I just lost the car into one. I got really down low and hit a bump and lost the car.
6: Okay, good luck to you, Jose Legarza.
0: All right, now the indications are that this field is ready to go back to racing speeds, and we'll see if we can get 2.5 miles of racing at the Indianapolis 500. The yellow came on, the first yellow of the day. On the first lap, accident actually in the first turn. No injuries, but they're working on both Pancho Carter's and Jose Legarza's car in the pits. You just heard from Jose Legarza, who is standing at the head of his car, watching them do that work. Now the pace car comes drifting down in toward the pit area. Mario Andretti is leading the field as they come off the fourth turn, and Andretti now begins to pick the pace up, and he is at speed as they come off the fourth turn. And the green flag waves, and we are racing once again at the Indianapolis 500 as Andretti flashes across the line, followed by Mears and Rahal.
2: And then right behind him is Roberto Guerrero. Then comes Dick Simon and then Johnny Rutherford. This time we'll watch him go through number one smoothly to move up to the outside wall. Now another cluster of cars are in number two in Honeyville.
3: Mario sweeps by right now with Rick Mears in second, Bobby Rahal third, Roberto Guerrero fourth, Dick Simon fifth, Johnny Rutherford next, then A.J. Foyt, then Michael Andretti as Mario Andretti approaches turn three.
4: Mario Andretti already stretching it out in that Lola with the Chevrolet power. He's going through turn three. Rick Mears and Bobby Rahal, Roberto Guerrero, Dick Simon, they're going to four.
3: And Mario Andretti widens out the lead just a little bit as they continue to run in that same order. Fourth, Roberto Guerrero, then Dick Simon, Johnny Rutherford, A.J. Foyt, Michael Andretti, Ari Leyendijk, and Ludwig Heimrath Jr.
0: Chevy power roars. Andretti leads, followed by Mears, Rahal, Guerrero, Simon, and then Johnny Rutherford.
2: And they are smoothly through number one for the third time to start on the pole with Mario Andretti. He's got himself a football field to lead out front now as he goes through the number two corner.
3: As Mario streaks by us with Rick Mears still second and Bobby Rahal still third as they go to third turn and Larry Henry.
4: Mario Andretti showing the pace he has all month long. He has got an incredible lead already. Rick Mears going by in second. Bobby Rahal, Roberto Guerrero, they're in a group together, but Mario by far the class of the field now.
3: Well, we know that the Chevy Elmore engine is fast. The question is its reliability. Right now he is very fast and he's continuing to pull away from Mears and the others.
2: He loves to run that nice, comfortable line. There goes Mario. Here comes Mears. There goes Rahal. And there goes Roberto Guerrero. Finally, Dick Simon. It's a comfortable, smooth lead right now for Mario Andretti.
3: And as we go through the second turn, it's Mario Andretti with about a two-second lead over Rick Mears. Then Bobby Rahal is second. Roberto Guerrero is third. Dick Simon is fourth as they go to turn three.
4: Here we go again with Mario Andretti. Now we wait for Rick Mears. He finally goes by. Then Bobby Rahal, Roberto Guerrero, Dick Simon, Johnny Rutherford, and A.J. Foyt. That's the way they run now.
3: Randy Lewis is running very slow on the racetrack. I thought he was going to pit. He came through turn four in very slow fashion, but he stays on the racetrack.
0: Randy Lewis stays out on the track as Mario Andretti accelerates down the main straightaway with a half a straightaway lead over Rick Mears, who's closely pursued by Bobby Rahal and by Roberto Guerrero. As Randy Lewis coasts through the turn, it appears, Jerry Baker, that he is not under power.
2: He's gone through here now, Paul. He's in the number two corner, but I'm sure Howdy can see that he has no power at all over there.
0: Howdy?
3: Yes, we can see him in turn two. He's below the double yellow-white line as he heads up the backstretch. He does not appear to be under power at all. So perhaps the engine has just died on him. He's slowly moving toward turn three as the field continues to run under the green light. Larry Henry, can you see him?
4: He's still coming up the back straightaway. We're watching Danny Sullivan, who has gone from 16th to 12th, and he is moving quickly up through the field, but Randy Lewis going very slowly down the back straightaway.
3: Field is well by me here in turn number four, at least the leaders are.
8: Well, we're watching another interesting run here, and that is Emerson Fittipaldi, who started in the last starting position in his number 20 car and is working his way up through the field as well. Emerson Fittipaldi, remember, started because of an accident on Thursday, and he is now running 28. Now, that's not a really hard charge up through the field. He's really, Donald, shaking that car down. Danny Sullivan is really on the fly.
10: Danny Sullivan went from 16th to 12th in a hurry, and that's where he's been for the last couple of laps. I think Emerson Fittipaldi, as you say, is really shaking this car down because of the fact that he has not had an opportunity to drive it because it was substituted after the Carburation Day accident. So I think what he's doing is getting himself comfortable, and then we'll see him moving up through the pack.
8: Well, Randy Lewis made it all the way around to the pits, and 10 laps are now complete at the Indianapolis Motor Speedway. Mario Andretti is the leader. Stay tuned for the greatest spectacle in racing. This is Paul Cage. We are back live at the Indianapolis Motor Speedway as Mario Andretti flits across the line, and Pancho Carter rejoins the action after quick repairs to his car in the pits. Donald, he roared out of here.
10: I think that Emerson Fittipaldi is slowing down. It looked as if he was slowing going into turn one.
8: Well, keep an eye on Emerson Fittipaldi. Donald Davidson thought he was slowing on the main straightaway. In the meantime, let's go to A.J. Foyt's pit. Here is Gary Gerald.
11: Well, Paul, A.J., of course, was another of those drivers that had problems in the final test on Thursday when he hit the wall solidly in turn one. There was no opportunity to test that car after extensive round-the-clock preparations were made to get it race-ready today. He had problems when they started engines finding first gear. He is shown in seventh place at the moment. They're showing him at 198 miles per hour on his pit board. And we understand now that Emerson Fittipaldi, who also had problems in that Thursday test, has pitted, Paul.
8: So Emerson Fittipaldi rolls down into the pit area now, and it's becoming a very busy time up there in the north pits. Chuck Marlow is stationed further south, but he can look up the pit line. Chuck?
12: Well, Paul, I'm looking over one car, and Fittipaldi apparently is having some very bad handling problems. They are changing, it appears, or getting ready to change a right front tire. I'm looking at the car right now. The crew really scurrying feverishly, and he wasn't in there too long, but Emerson's back on it and coming by me.
8: Well, that answers some of the questions we had earlier. He's now had a chance to run this car in action. That's his first opportunity, and so they're making some adjustments trying to get this car at a point where it will actually handle under racing conditions. Let's go back to the pits, Ron Carroll.
6: Okay, Paul, and I think I'm going to be able to get a hold of John Barnes, although no, I understand the Pancho is coming right back into the pits. I had him here, and but Pancho is coming back into the pits.
8: Well, Pancho stayed on the main straightaway, Ron. Pancho Carter stayed out on the main straightaway, but they've been working with that car, trying to get it after the incident on the first lap. Let's take this moment. Well, let's go back to Ron Carroll. Ronnie?
6: Can you tell us what happened out there?
13: Yeah, I don't know what happened over in turn two, but cars are spun and we hit him evidently. We didn't have any place to go.
6: Okay, are you going to be able to stay out? You got the car fixed? I understand that he may be coming back in.
13: He is, yeah. He's got a spark box problem now. Evidently, we must have hit it in the accident.
6: John, thank you very much. Paul?
8: All right, 10 laps complete. Let's go to John DeCamp for the top 10.
14: The end of 10 laps running in the first place. Mario Andretti, car number 5, in second. Car number 8, Rick Mears, in third. Car number 1, Bobby Rahal, running fourth. In car 4, Roberto Guerrero, in fifth. In car 22, Dick Simon, in sixth. Car number 21, Johnny Rutherford, in seventh. Car 14, A.J. Foyt, in eighth. Car number 18, Michael Andretti, in ninth. Car number 71, Ari Leyendyke. And in tenth, car number 23, Ludwig Heimreth, Jr.
8: The average speed of the race at 10 laps, 124.924 miles an hour. Mario Andretti, the leader, now completes lap 16. Howdy Bell, he's coming to you.
3: Andy flashes by us immediately and streaks up the backstretch as he increases his lead over Rick Mears in car number 2. Larry, can you see him?
4: Mario Andretti coming down this long back straightaway. We clocked him a few moments ago, running laps at around 203. He is by far the class of the field as he streaks on down, passes Al Unser Sr. Now he looks to set up Davy Jones on the inside. Mario Andretti having a field day so far.
5: He's in considerable traffic at the moment, though. He's already disposed of Al Unser. Now Davy Jones and Derek Daly will be the next cars that he passes. Off of turn number four, he chooses to fall in behind Davy Jones and not to make a move.
0: Now Mario Andretti makes that move to the inside of Davy Jones, gets past him. Al Unser Sr., a lap car just behind. Here comes Rick Mears, a number eight, across the line. And Roberto Guerrero has now moved up into third place as he got around Bobby Rahal. So the fight is at the front of the race, and Parnelli Jones, I'm not so sure it's real bright to be racing at the front of the field.
1: Well, I think that most of the fellas would like to run with the leaders, and with the charge that Danny Sullivan's making, he's not too far back either, and Roberto's moving up. I don't think that they want the leader to get too far ahead of him. Of course, Mario seems to be the class of the field right now, and he is pulling away a little bit.
0: Well, Jeff McPherson in car number 11 has pulled down onto the apron. He was in the pits earlier. We reported that to you, so apparently he's fighting a problem as he rolls back to the pits again. This is Paul Page. We are back live at the Indianapolis Motor Speedway. 20 laps are complete, and we've got two great battles going on right now. One is a battle for second place. It's in front of Bob Jenkins.
5: And that battle is really heating up as Roberto Guerrero has pulled within about five or six car lengths of Rick Mears. Meanwhile, coming out of turn number three, now another tremendous battle. Michael Andretti is moving up. Right now, Dick Simon is fifth, Johnny Rutherford sixth, and Michael Andretti is seventh, but moving quickly.
0: Well, gentlemen, let's keep an eye on Roberto Guerrero now, who is chasing Rick Mears for second place, and they are on the backstretch and beginning to head for turn three now. Larry Henry, this has been a wonderful fight, and we have two great fights going on. That one for second, which is Rick Mears and Roberto Guerrero, and then about a three-way fight running for fifth place now. Donald Davidson.
10: Okay, Paul, very close together. We have Dick Simon heading the pack in fifth. Then we have Johnny Rutherford, Michael Andretti, Ari Leyendijk, and A.J. Foyt. They're probably 2 seconds apart.
0: On the main straightaway, the battle for second place, and it is Roberto Guerrero that is now beginning to close up just a bit, and Rick Mears tries to pick up the advantage of some lap traffic as Barbazza makes his pit stop. Here comes that battle for fifth place. Dick Simon followed by Johnny Rutherford and Michael Andretti, and then Ari Leyendijk. And that battle, for the moment at least, has broken off. So it gives us an opportunity to go to John DeCamp. The rundown is 20 laps.
14: Paul, elite car was still Mario Andretti, car number five in second. Car number eight, Rick Mears in third. Car number four, Roberto Guerrero in fourth. Number one, Bobby Rahal in fifth. Car number 22, Dick Simon in sixth. Car 21, Johnny Rutherford in seventh. Car 18, Michael Andretti in eighth spot. Car number 71, Ari Leyendijk in ninth. Car 14, A.J. Foyt and in tenth spot. Car number 23, Ludwig Heimrath Jr. Paul.
0: And Gordon Johncock, two-time winner, just breezed into the pits. Let's go to Gary Gerald.
11: Well, it was basically a routine stop, and the surprising thing was no tires were changed. They had tires out. Gordy came in, took on only a full load of fuel, got that Buick-powered machine, and of course he's subbing for the injured Jim Crawford right back on the track.
0: All right, so that's a report from the Gordon Johncock pit, and it coming what would seemingly be early at 23 laps. The average speed of the race to 20 laps, 153.220 miles an hour. Let's go back up to the fourth turn as we continue to track that battle for second place and between Rick Mears and Roberto Guerrero.
5: It is a good one. They're just about in front of you now, Paul, as Guerrero makes a move to the inside of Rick Mears. Can he get him?
0: Roberto Guerrero is trying to come. He was actually coming to the inside of Al Unser, the two yellow cars. Rick Mears still is just out in front. Howdy Holmes, they're coming toward you.
5: This is Howdy, and we take a look at him right now. Here is Rick Mears flashing by about 10 car lengths between Mears and Roberto Guerrero, as Guerrero seems to be able to pull a little closer on the backstretch as he takes a little lower line as they approach turn three. Larry?
4: Roberto Guerrero catching up on Rick Mears. Let's go back to you, Paul.
0: All right, let's come back here as A.J. Foyt rolls into his pits. Gary Gerald should be close by. Gary?
11: Yeah, Paul, we're two pits away, and we're trying to keep an eye on A.J. and move at the same time. Everything appears to be routine thus far, but now we've lost sight of him momentarily, scrambling through the Davy Jones pit. Foyt still in. Remember, he had a problem with low gear at the start of this race. This could be critical now.
0: Gary, let me interrupt you. As Roberto Guerrero on the first turn, Jerry Baker, did he get past Rick?
2: He got him. He went to the inside, Paul, and he passed him like he was standing still. He's racing, and he's really moving out into number two.
0: So Roberto Guerrero, the winner at the race at Phoenix, his first IndyCar win, moves into second place now. Gary Gerald, I apologize for the interruption. Let's come back to you.
11: Well, it was No problem, Paul. We were just concerned about whether or not Foyt would be able to find first gear or a lower gear when he came down off the jacks. He found it. He got away cleanly.
0: So the report on A.J. Foyt, the pit stops coming what seemingly is a little early. We're on lap 26 of the leader, and the leader is still Mario Andretti. Farnelli, you're looking up the main straightaway now.
1: Well, here comes Rick into the pit, so evidently when Roberto went by him, he must be having some difficulties.
0: All right, Rick Mears rolls down into the pit area past the pylon. He's taking it nice and careful as he comes in. Let's go down to that pit area and Lou Palmer.
11: Mears comes to a halt at the far south end. Immediately behind him, Johnny Rutherford will be coming into the pit area. They are preparing right now for the pit stop of Roberto Guerrero, and the chase all comes together here. Rutherford, now running in about sixth position, is in the pit. Mears, meanwhile, is still getting his pit stop arranged. They are about to push him on out of the way. Mears rejoins the hunt. Rutherford picking up tires in addition to the fuel, and we wait patiently for Roberto Guerrero, running in second position now and soon to make his pit stop.
0: Well, Roberto Guerrero stays out and, in fact, is in turn one at the moment.
8: Okay, Paul, since the first lap caution, we've been going green for just over 20 laps here.
0: Look at this, Donald. We have Michael Andretti slowing down drastically on the main straightaway. He's pulled to the inside. Jenkins, come in, Bob Jenkins.
5: We have a crash in turn number four. Ludwig Heimrath Jr. spins, and he slides to a stop without hitting anything. However, a tire is off the car and going down the racetrack. He did lose the left rear wheel, it appears, when he got down into the grass, but I don't believe he hit anything. The car is now sliding down the banking here in turn number four and is behind one of the safety vehicles. Ludwig Heimrath Jr. apparently is okay. The car not badly damaged, just loss of a left rear wheel.
0: Taking incredible advantage of this yellow, Mario Andretti is in and out of his pits already. A 17-second stop as they clear debris from Ludwig Heimrath's accident. And here comes the defending champion, Bobby Rahal, as he comes in for a pit stop. Let's go down to Chuck Marlowe.
6: Right in front of us, Paul. They're changing rubber on the right side and the left rear tire. He's already had a drink of water. He's looking straight up, throws the little drinking glass away. The spritzer refueling. They're making it a full stop, checking both air intakes. On the left and right side, a little douse of water over the fuel intake, and he's up and running.
0: So there's the defending champion, Bobby Rahal, as he makes his stop. Ludwig Heimrath comes out as well. And so with this yellow light coming on, the caution flag out, most of the cars have decided to make their pit stops.
8: Okay, it's coming thick and fast now, Paul. And what we were just going to say right before that yellow came out was that there had been only one yellow. And in the 21, 22 laps or so of green, Mario Andretti had moved up to the pack to the point where he had lapped all but the first 11 cars. So the 12th place car was a lap down at the time that that yellow came out.
0: Now with the yellow out, Roberto Guerrero finally decides he will come in. He joins Kevin Kogan and Al Unser Sr. They are both rolling down the pit line. In fact, Al Unser now rolls past Roberto Guerrero. And let's go first to Gary Gerald. Gary?
11: Yeah, Paul, he's just beyond the gate. We can now see that Guerrero is in. I think Lou Palmer is right in that area. And Guerrero coming down off the jacks, and farther on down the line is Big Al Unser. We can see that Guerrero's stop appears to be routine. They had a problem getting it up and down on the jacks. It's gone up and down twice. Now he is pushed away. Unser, meanwhile, just starting to roll away from his vantage point.
0: Let's go further down the pit. Lou Palmer is there watching as well.
11: We were watching as Roberto Guerrero came in. It seemed just a little bit difficult to get that jack stabilized. They finally did. If we have a moment, let me see if Vince thinks this race is going the way it ought to. I'm trying to make my way over here now. Vince, you guys were charging early in the field. You were racing, I think, maybe before most of us thought you would. Is the race going as you planned? You're charging awfully early.
15: Everything's fine, just according to schedule. Everything's okay.
11: Vince Granatelli back with us at Indianapolis saying it's just fine.
0: All right, this yellow is a result of a spin and a tap against the wall by Ludwig Heimrath Jr. The indication is that he is all right, but the car is unable to continue. Now, stay tuned for the greatest spectacle in racing. We're back live at the Indianapolis 500. This is Paul Page, where we've had several incidents in the past few moments. One of them involving young Michael Andretti and another involving Kevin Kogan. They were both pit situations. And so now let's see if we can discover what's happened here. Parnelli, you were watching some of this.
1: Well, actually, the thing I noticed most was Rick Mears. He came in one lap before the yellow came out, and with that, it's almost cost him a lap. Mario is right up behind him, ready to lap him now, strictly because he came in a little bit too soon before the yellow came out, and Mario, of course, and the rest of the field pitted under the yellow.
0: Michael Andretti out of the 500. Apparently a pit fire on the car. Let's go down and see if Chuck Marlowe is in that area yet. Chuck?
12: Paul, I'm walking down toward his pits. I was caught a little bit too far down the track, trying to get up here right now. And we're in a crowd, a lot of people up here, trying to move inside. And apparently it's going to be a little bit difficult to get next to
0: Michael. Well, Chuck, let's take a break and we'll go up the pits and join Gary Gerald, who has a report.
11: Jim Wilson, who works with Michael Andretti's crew, is walking along with us. He has been drenched, obviously, with one of those large buckets of water. Jim, tell us what happened.
16: As far as I know, I was holding the car up with the air jack, and somebody reached down, and when the fuel probe came out, the fuel gate didn't close. Fuel was spewing out, and all of a sudden just started to get flames around us.
11: Was anybody hurt there?
16: Maybe me, I don't know.
11: Well, we're looking to see. You're gingerly holding on to one hand here. You have some burns on that hand?
16: I don't think so. I just got a little scorched on my old rear end, I think, a little bit. I'll be all right.
11: All right, Jim. Good luck to you. Jim Wilson, one of the big Husky crewmen for Michael Andretti, walking back with one of the safety people here toward Gasoline Alley, Paul. They had quite an adventure, obviously.
0: And one of the nice guys on that Craco team. We certainly hope that he is not injured. Sometimes the shock will set in and you don't even know if you are injured. So problems with the Michael Andretti car, the Kevin Kogan car also being pushed to the garage area. Let's see if Chuck Marlowe is a little closer to giving us a further update on the Michael Andretti situation. Chuck?
12: Well, Paul, he is standing within about 3 feet of me, but there are about five people that are crowded around. Let me see if I can get a microphone in here. Maybe you can hear what he's saying.
17: Did the heat get up to you?
13: Well, I did, yeah. It did over on my left shoulder a little bit. That's when I got out in a real hurry.
17: What about the car?
12: Michael, what was the biggest cause of the problems out there for you today?
13: Well, the biggest problem I think that everybody's having is turbulence. The cars were just unbelievable. I didn't expect it. I really didn't. It's not bad when you're behind one car, but when you're behind two or three or four cars, the cars just go all over the place. And I have a feeling that's what happened to AJ Thursday morning now, looking at it. It just, all of a sudden, the car just goes right out from under you.
12: Okay, there you are. There's a comment on the scene for you, Paul. Michael Andretti.
0: So at least Michael is okay, and we keep track of this situation now. We are ready to come back to the green flag. We have 32 laps complete, and Mario Andretti will bring them back.
8: Mario Andretti is the leader. It's Bobby Rahal running in second. Ari Leyendijk is now running third. Under caution, Roberto Guerrero is fourth. And Danny Sullivan, with some excellent pit work, is now running in fifth place. If you want to go deeper, we show Rich Vogler as sixth. But I think Rich Vogler is coming in, Paul.
0: All right, so as he creeps down toward the pit entrance, we have a pace car with the yellow flashing lights indicating that we will be going back to the green flag at the conclusion of this lap. The pace car now coming off the turn. Rich Vogler's car sits on the pit apron just in front of it, but rolling, and they will clear evenly as the green flag comes out. And we are back racing at the Indianapolis 500-mile race, and they head down into the first turn. Gary Baker.
2: And they do so. Johnny Rutherford was the leader of that pack at one point in time. Now here comes, there's Rutherford right there, and Foyt going by us now. Smoothly through number one on this restart. No problem so far. They're into the number two turn, and that is Howdy Bell with Mario Andretti still out in front.
12: Mario is still out in front as he's about halfway down the backstretch now. And Ari Leyendijk in car number 71 is second as they go to the third turn in Larry Henry. Mario Andretti, the leader, he is catching Rick Mears. He is trying to keep that lap. He's on the lead lap at the moment, but just by a little bit.
0: So Mario Andretti coming up behind Rick Mears now in the first turn as we have a report from Bob Jenkins in the fourth turn.
12: Something is wrong with Bobby Rahal's car. It is limping toward the pit area. He came through four very slowly, just now entering pit road.
0: Well, Bobby Rahal was running up at the front of the field in third position and then suddenly slowed in the fourth turn as Mario Andretti continues his dominant lead here. Here comes Bobby Rahal rolling down into the pit area.
3: We'll get a good eye on him, and Parnelli Jones, with his vast expertise, will watch as well. He rolled very slowly to a stop here. No power at all on the car. Parnelli, it looks like this could be serious.
18: Yeah, it sure does. You know, I know Bobby has a great car and a great preparation, great team and everything, and to have problems this early in the race, I'm sure he's really disappointed at this point.
3: So the back end cowling of the race car comes off, and Steve Horn and that fine crew, led by Jim Prescott, going to work on the car to see what they can do to get that machine back in operating condition. Apparently, Ray Hall thinks it's repairable. Chuck Marlowe, you're right there.
12: Well, Paul, when they rolled him in, they took off the back bonnet, and they have three spark plug wires that are off the plugs. How in heaven's name that ever happened, I don't know. Maybe Parnelli knows something that's indigenous to these cars that would cause that. But all three of the wires, when they took the bonnet off, the three wires were just dangling. So we'll just wait and see if they get him back.
18: Well, hopefully, that's all that's wrong with the car. If that was the only thing, I think they would have him back on and have the car going back together. It appears that it's obviously more than that.
3: Now, on the other hand, that would be a terrible thing to happen when you're running in third place at the Indianapolis 500.
18: Yeah, it sure would. I'd be mad at somebody.
3: All right, we're a little bit behind now, actually at lap 36 with Mario Andretti as our leader. But let's go back to lap 30 and get the rundown, John DeCamp.
14: Paul, here's the way it was at lap 30, running in the lead spot. Car number 5, Mario Andretti in second. Car number 1, Bobby Rahal in third. Car 71, Harry Leyendyke in fourth. Car 4, Roberto Guerrero in fifth. Car 3, Danny Sullivan in sixth. Car 81, Scotty Brayton in seventh. Car 8, Rick Mears in eighth. Car 33, Tom Sneva. Ninth, car number 2, Gordon Johncock, and 10th, car number 12, Fabrizio Barbazza.
3: And as a result of the Rahal car falling out, we now have Roberto Guerrero charging up through the field again. He's on the main stretch and has managed to move himself up into second place as he enters the first turn. Donald Davidson.
10: Well, Rick Mears was in the interesting situation of being directly in front of Mario Andretti, but being almost a lap down, and for several laps there, he was trying like the devil to keep Mario behind him, but Mario now has got around him, so we now only have 4 cars in the lead lap. We're looking at Mario Andretti, Roberto Guerrero, Ari Leyendyke, and Johnny Rutherford in fourth place. Now, it shows Rick Mears in the lead lap on what we're looking at here, but I don't believe so. I think he just got lapped by Mario.
3: Yes, he definitely did. By the way, the average speed at 30 laps was 154.913 miles an hour. Now, we've had an indication that Davy Jones's machine is smoking at the back of the car, just a vapor trail, really. Let's go down to Gary Gerald, who has a more complete report.
11: Paul, the youngest driver in this field and the fastest qualifying rookie, Davy Jones, at age 22, sits in the cockpit now of this Foyt prepared machine, number 44. They came in smoking badly. It was a dead stick approach. They've taken the bodywork off. They continue to work at the back of the car. No indication yet as to what the problem may be. It looks like this is going to be, well, it's already been a very long stop, and it could be the end of the afternoon for the rookie, Davy Jones, who just now, in fact, unbuckles the steering wheel. It comes out on top of the cowling, and the 22-year-old rookie from New York is about to unstrap and climb out of the cockpit.
3: And the yellow flag comes out again at the Indianapolis Motor Speedway. We listen for the turn reports. No specific indication, certainly not an accident being indicated. They say that there's some debris on the circuit, and certainly you have to be extremely careful about that. So they are back under yellow at the Indianapolis Motor Speedway, and it's not having the best possible effect on the average speed of the race. In fact, we have been running well behind. For example, at lap 30, the average speed of the race was 154.913 miles an hour. The record was 192 miles an hour, and that was set by Mario Andretti in 1984. So they're about 40 miles an hour down off of the record, but we've had quite a bit of yellow to this point. Well, Bobby Rahal rolls back into the action while A.J. Foyt comes in for a stop. Lou Palmer.
19: He is in now. The car is up on the jacks. No problem, as with the Guerrero car. Some tire change going on. The rear of the car is taken care of. They aren't bothering with the right front. And now here is the sound of a 4-time Indianapolis winner, A.J. Foyt. Moving out, almost stalling it, and now number 14 back in gear and on his way. A.J. Foyt's complete stop, about 25 seconds.
3: So still a question about first gear on that number 14 A.J. Foyt machine. Mario Andretti leads it at lap 40. He is followed by Roberto Guerrero, then Ari Leyendyke, and Bobby Rahal has managed to move back into the action. We're back at the Indianapolis 500-mile race. Mario Andretti has just taken the green flag, coming back from caution as he starts on his 43rd lap at the Indianapolis Motor Speedway. In second place is Roberto Guerrero. Third is Ari Leyendijk, and Danny Sullivan has moved his way now up into fourth place, followed by his teammate Rick Mears. They're on the backstretch and heading toward Larry Henry. Larry?
4: Here comes Mario Andretti. Rick Mears had an excellent chance to unlap himself. He couldn't get it done. Tom Sneva passes Rick Mears. We're waiting for Roberto Guerrero, who was plenty quick before the yellow light. Ari Leyendijk on the move also.
5: Four cars on the lead lap, and the difference between Mario Andretti and second place Roberto Guerrero just about the length of the short chute.
3: We watch now as Mario Andretti comes on to the main straightaway now. And there comes Andretti, followed by Rick Mears. And it is a static battle at the front of the field now. The second place car, of course, is Roberto Guerrero, Donald Davidson.
10: Mario Andretti appears to be lengthening that lead. It was just over 3 seconds on the previous lap. It's now 5.1.
3: All right, while they stay static around the circuit, let's consider some of the drivers out of the race. First, let's go to Gary Gerald.
11: Well, we stand next to one of those, unfortunately, out of the competition, Ludwig Heimrath Jr. Ludwig, your rookie appearance here had been a great month of May, but unfortunately a very short afternoon. What was the problem?
20: Well, shortly after the pit stop, between the chutes, the chute between turns 3 and 4, one of the rear wheels decided it would rather have remained in the pit and came off the car. The car did a 360 and came to a stop on the track. We didn't make any contact with anything. Nothing was scratched. I wasn't hurt at all. But unfortunately, that ends our day.
11: We hope there'll be many more months of May for you here. Congratulations on what had been a success up until a short afternoon. Thanks.
20: Thank you.
3: Another driver that we are watching and have been concerned about is Kevin Kogan. Bob Forbes is near him at this moment.
21: Well, Paul, this time last year, Kevin, of course, almost won the race, finished second. And Kevin, unfortunately, this afternoon is not nearly as much fun for you.
22: No, the Marlboro car dropped out a little earlier than we were hoping for. We thought we could go the distance and have a good shot at it.
21: What actually happened, Kevin?
22: We had an oil leak that was in an area that we couldn't really get to, and it wasn't something simple that we could fix right away. So it came from the motor, and we had to drop out and just had to park it. But I'm going to go over to Paul's house and watch it on a satellite.
21: Okay, see you next year.
22: Okay, thanks.
3: All right, Kevin Kogan, good friend from California. Sad to see him out of this race this early. Now the Davy Jones situation. Let's go back to the pits and Gary Gerald.
11: Well, Paul, here's the youngster from New York we mentioned a moment ago, Davy Jones. And Davy, I know this isn't the way you wanted to end your first year here. Tell us what kind of problems you ran into.
23: It's really too bad because I felt very comfortable in the car. I didn't need to take on water during the pit stop because it was very relaxed and very comfortable to drive. And the crew did an excellent job. I almost made up that lap we lost earlier on the pit stop. But the engine just let loose going into turn 3.
11: You've had your taste of Indianapolis. I'm sure it's just whetted your appetite.
23: Well, I want to come back.
11: All right, that's the word from the youngest man who was in the field, unfortunately now, on the opposite side of the pit wall, Paul.
3: One very nice man, Davy Jones, the fastest rookie in the 500, but he is out. We're a bit behind ourselves now, actually at lap 46 with Mario still leading, but let's go back to lap 40. John DeCamp, pick up the top 10.
14: After 40 laps, Mario Andretti still led the race in second. Car number 4, Roberto Guerrero in third. Car number 71, Ari Leyendijk in fourth. Car number 3, Danny Sullivan in fifth. Car number 8, Rick Mears. Sixth, car 33, Tom Sneva. In seventh place, car 21, Johnny Rutherford. In eighth place, car number 2, Gordon Johncock. In ninth, car number 22, Dick Simon. Running in 10th, car number 91, Scotty Brayton.
3: All right, at lap 40, they were running 153.364 miles an hour. Mario Andretti has led right from the green flag. And, of course, lap 40 is the first 100 miles. And at this time in 1984, Mario Andretti was averaging 192.7 miles an hour. So if Mario intends on setting a record today, he has one very long way to go. Back to the pits, Gary Gerald with a comment.
11: Paul, just a quick observation from the Gordon Johncock pit. The two-time champion who came out of retirement here on short notice to replace Jim Crawford has made two pit stops today, but on neither one of those stops did they take on fresh rubber. It was fuel only. We're now nearly 50 laps in. He's on the original set of tires.
3: Thank you, Gary Gerald. Well, Donald Davidson, we've had an interesting run to this point, but it has been totally dominated by that Chevrolet racing engine and the Lola of Mario Andretti.
10: Right now he's got about a 10.6-second lead, and we're looking back at trying to keep a track of who's in and who's out. Jose Lee Garza, of course, has not yet completed a a single lap, but he is not yet out of the race, so we can't give you the finishing positions of some of these other cars, but we can tell you that Pancho Carter has been on the track and running for some time. Jeff McPherson, I know that we reported that he was coming into the pits. I don't know if we reported that he's going, that he went back out. He's 13 laps down. One of the faster cars on the track at this moment appears to be Bobby Rahal, but Bobby is mired in 24th place at the moment. He is 6 laps behind, and 3 laps behind the car directly in front of him, who's Emerson Fittipaldi. So Bobby Rahal won't be coming into contention for a while, but if he runs at this pace, you never know, a little later on, we better keep an eye on him.
6: All right, well, we're tracking now an interesting battle that is beginning to build up. It's a fight between Ari Leyendyke and Roberto Guerrero. Leyendyke has been closing down behind Guerrero, and it will shortly become a battle for second place. Bob Jenkins is watching from turn 4.
5: Ari Leyendyke has been very quiet this month, but quietly powerful, and he's showing his muscle here in the 500-mile race, at least the early stages. He is closing in on Guerrero for second.
6: Guerrero screams down the main straightaway. Johnny Rutherford is just ahead of him, but of course ahead of him on position on the race course only. Leyendyke closes through the short chute, and Howdy Bell, I'll try to get the name right this time. Can you pick him up?
5: We can pick him up, and right there you see Roberto Guerrero flashing by with Ari Leyendyke right behind him, still maintaining about a 30-yard separation as Leyendyke takes a little lower line, a little closer to the inside of the track as they zoom into turn 3, Paul.
6: All right, let's go down to the pits again. We've been tracking the progress of Jose Legarza, who has had a very long and difficult day, and Ron Carroll is there.
11: Paul, I'm with Jeff Collins, one of Jose Legarza's mechanics. Can you tell us what's happening?
7: Yeah, in that crash we had, we broke a strut that holds the left side of the front bodywork up. Right now we're trying to replace the strut so we can keep the body off the track and it won't keep black flagging us.
11: Okay, Jeff, thank you very much. That's a strut on the left side of Jose Legarza's car. They're going to try to fix it and get him back in the race.
6: Well, there's a team that definitely is not giving up here at the 71st running of the Indianapolis 500. And John DeCamp, cars out of this race. Can you keep track of what is happening on the bottom side of the field for us?
14: Well, Paul, the cars that are out so far, and this is officially out, are car number 23, Ludwig Heimranth Jr., car number 18, Michael Andretti, car 44, Davy Jones, car 84, George Snyder, car 24, Randy Lewis, and car number 7, Kevin Cogan. That's in no particular order, Paul. That's just the cars that are out random.
6: All right, so Donald Davidson, attrition rate has been a concern all month. How many cars would be here at the finish, and it's becoming a factor.
10: Yes, there's been a couple of incidents. I think a lot of people were looking for more incidents on the racetrack than we've had, but the attrition, according to mechanical failures, is quite high. And as the day wears on, we know that some people like to know the entire 33 in order at the finish, and we'll attempt to do that, but we can't because of the fact that, although we can tell you that George Snyder is 33rd and will continue to be 33rd, we can't do any better than that. Jose Legarza has been in and out now and has 7 laps complete, so officially he's 32nd on the list at the moment, but he's not out of the race. When he completes some more laps or he withdraws, then we can give you some finishing positions from there on up.
6: In some of these crews, the disappointment is so great at the Indianapolis 500 in not finishing the race that they just simply walk away. They don't care to talk to anybody, press, officials, anyone. They just walk away from the car, and we don't get a report often for several hours, if not the next day. This is Paul Page. We are back live at the Indianapolis 500. 56 laps are complete. Mario Andretti is still the leader and the defending champion. Bobby Rahal is in the pits. Chuck Marlowe.
11: Well, they've gone back and taken the bonnet off the car again, Paul. They are refueling it, so apparently Rahal feels it's something that can be repaired, getting back on the track. We told you about the wires before. On, they're working on the left side of the engine again and right around the spark plug wires. But they did in that last stop, and we did not get the report back to you, they did change the spark box on the right side of the car. They are now back over working around that spark box side. But again, it's plugs. And the left side, the left bank of the engine, appears to be the culprit.
6: Well, Jim Prescott and that crew certainly can get it repaired if it is repairable at all, and they seem to think that it still is, but Bobby Rahal is quickly dropping back through the 500-mile race order, currently lined in 24th position. He's only completed 48 laps in the race.
10: Paul, it was suggested all the way through the week and even last week that this would be a race for veterans, and indeed we have a record of 9 former winners participating today, and they all still running. We have Mario Andretti leading. We have Danny Sullivan is fourth. Here's the sleeper. Tom Sneva with the V6 Buick Power is running in fifth place, just ahead of Rick Mears. We have Johnny Rutherford in seventh. We have Al Unser in ninth. And the others still running, we have Gordon Johncock, who's in 13th, a lap down, as are most of these. A.J. Foyt is currently showing 16th, two laps down. And Bobby Rahal, the ninth former winner in the race, the defending winner, is now running back in 24th position, nine laps off the lead. But they're all still in there.
6: Well, let's try to get the rundown at 50 laps. As Bobby Rahal rolls back into the action, let's go to John DeCamp.
14: Here's the running order at 50 laps. Number one, car number five, Mario Andretti in second. Car number four, Roberto Guerrero in third. Car 71, Ernie Leyendijk in fourth. Car three, Danny Sullivan in fifth. Car 33, Tom Sneva in sixth. Car eight, Rick Mears in seventh. Car 21, Johnny Rutherford in eighth. Car 22, Dick Simon in ninth. Car number 30, Al Unser Jr. and in 10th. Car number 25, Al Unser Sr.
6: Now we're beginning to get some stops under the green again. First three-time winner, Johnny Rutherford. Let's go to the pits.
19: And Johnny Rutherford is in the car on the jacks. Both rear tires being changed, and they're working on the right front as well in this case. John, with the perfectly matched tires, the one he wants to roll the day on, selected through long practices, off the jacks. They're behind the car, pushing it now, waved away. Johnny Rutherford trying to grab the gear, gets it now, and he moves in. Roberto Guerrero will be next at this segment.
6: He's coming to you as we speak, Lou Palmer. Roberto Guerrero, the second place car.
19: Roberto Guerrero moves it.

0: all this far. We've got a long way to go yet.
1: But you've also been pulling 203 mile an hour laps.
0: Yeah, it's been going very well. In fact, yes.
1: Roberto Guerrero, thank you very much.
2: Sorry to interrupt you, Lou Palmer, but Mario Andretti, the leader, car number 5, has rolled into the pits. Again, it appears to be routine service. That Amoco car making its stop now. Mario Andretti right there. The crew chief, Colin Duff, commanding that crew. Mario gives it a quick tweak out of the pits now and roars and is back into action. It'll be Alonzo Jr. that comes out just behind him and Tony Bettenhausen coming out as well. So many of the cars now making a stop here at lap 61 of the Indianapolis 500. By the way, the average speed at lap 100 at lap 50 was 156.361 miles an hour. So the pace beginning to pick up, but still not equaling Mario Andretti's 1984 pace of 186.6 miles an hour. And this green flag stop, Parnelli Jones, it really gives the crews an opportunity to shine, and some of them were looking just great.
3: Yeah, I think Mario's crew looked the best in that stop. They were in and out in 17 seconds. I think Roberto's was a little bit slower than that, and he gained a little bit on him, and they really did a good job, though.
2: We've got a yellow flag out, Parnelli Jones. Again, we don't have any report. Let's go to Larry Henry.
4: We saw some debris blowing out on the back straightaway just coming into turn number 3. It looked like a piece of cardboard or something. I believe it's laying on the track. We've got one wrecker going one way, one coming towards us in turn 3. But we have a feeling that there is some debris right here on the back straightaway coming into
5: Sullivan's
4: turn number 3.
5: Sullivan's the leader.
2: All right, well, we watch John DeCamp just report that Sullivan is the leader as a result of Mario Andretti's pit stop. And now the yellow comes out, and that is going to be a great advantage to Danny Sullivan, the yellow for debris on the backstretch, and Ari Leyendijk's crew now waits for him. So, Parnelli, we really saw a whale of advantage for the Penske team.
3: Well, that's definitely an advantage. If you can make your pit stops under the yellow, you can make even a lot more than making even one on the green. So that's definitely an advantage for Danny Sullivan.
2: All right, we watch for Ari Leyendijk, who is due into the pits. He was running in fifth place, and Chuck Marlow is right there to watch.
1: Right in front of us, they pull him up for a stop. It's just going to be for fuel. Apparently, the overflow tube gave him a false reading the last time. They didn't put a full tank in. Now they've raised the stop sign in front of him, and Ari is coaxing it along, but he's coming past you, Paul.
2: So Ari Leyendijk, car number 71, rolls back into the action, and Gordon Johncock comes in for a pit stop. This appears to be routine for that STP car number 2 as the crew falls to work around the car. The two right side tires, front and rear, being changed. The fuel vent hose on. Gordon Johncock takes a quick drink. They continue to fuel the car, and Gordon Johncock is ready for action there. We are also waiting and watching for the leader, Danny Sullivan, as he begins to roll down into his pit area. This is the leader, Danny Sullivan, the Miller American car number 3. And let's go to Gary Gerald with this report.
6: A.J. Foyt in the pit just adjacent to Sullivan is in first. Here's Danny hitting the mark right now. That yellow came fortuitously for Sullivan and his crew, putting him in the lead when he had been running in fourth place. He moved up to third when Mario made his stop. They are making fuel only. The car didn't even go up on the jacks. Foyt now pulls out, trying to find that low gear. He gets away, and here goes Sullivan in 17.4 seconds. Danny Sullivan, who won it 2 years ago, down pit road.
2: And all of this action coming under the yellow flag. There was debris reported on the back stretch. So now we have the yellow flag flying at the speedway, and in just a moment we'll come back with the rundown at 60 laps. But we pause 10 seconds for station identification. This is the Indianapolis Motor Speedway Radio Network. This is Paul Page. We are back live at the Indianapolis Motor Speedway. We're under the yellow flag, and let's get the rundown at lap number 60.
5: Paul, the order running at lap 60 as Mario Andretti continued to lead the race in car number 5. As he completed his 60th lap, behind him, car number 4 was in second, Roberto Guerrero. In third, car 3, Danny Sullivan. In fourth, car 71, Ari Leyendijk. In fifth, car 8, Rick Mears. In sixth, car 21, Johnny Rutherford. In seventh, car 33, Tom Sneva. In eighth, car 15, Jeff Brabham. In ninth, car 12, Felizio Barbazza. And in 10th spot, car 2, Gordon Johncock. Paul?
2: If Jerry Baker can see it, on the first turn on the car 55, Jose Legarza, there is a fire burning on the left side of the car. Jerry, can you see that?
7: I just now saw a bright flash, Paul, but I don't see any fire at this moment.
2: As they came down the main straightaway, Garza had a fire on the side of the car. Let's take a look. Howdy, can you pick him up? It's on the opposite side from your viewpoint.
8: Yes, Paul, I see what you're speaking of, and I really don't think it's a fire. I think it's some kind of material that has a reflective siding on it that's flapping in the breeze, frankly. Kind of an orange-colored material.
2: That makes us feel a lot better. They had that car pretty well taped up on one side, Parnelli.
3: Yeah, it is definitely tape. I've noticed it for several laps there. It's just the tape that's when they got in that spin, I guess, or that first lap incident down there, they taped up the car.
2: Okay, so what was a moment of apprehension here on the main straightaway looked like a fire. Now they say is just tape flapping in the breeze. At 60 laps, the average speed 161.712 miles an hour, and the record is 176. That's set in 1974 by A.J. Foyt, so Foyt still holds at least one record, if not several, here at the Indianapolis 500-mile race. Let's go out to the third turn. Larry Henry.
4: Well, earlier we reported the crash trucks rolled. In fact, they went complete yellow there with the ambulance also coming out, and we saw a piece of cardboard fall in the back straightaway. The trucks went back to their positions. No one made a move to the track, and it was obviously out on the back straightaway. Finally, we have got one of the firemen that has run out on the track after the cars have cleared. He's picked it up, and he's almost back down to behind the wall, and he'll be back, and this back straightaway will be clear. Let's go to turn four and Bob Jenkins.
9: Well, an interesting development during this caution period. The pace car picked up Rick Mears, who, of course, was not on the lead lap. Mears was allowed to pass the pace car, and unless he was two laps down, he has made up a lap and may now be back on the lead lap.
2: All right, let's go down into the pits now, and Ron Carroll.
1: I'm with Poncho Carter, and Poncho, your car came in and just had smoke all over it.
10: Well, I think the eventual outcome is that we lost an engine with the Hardy Special. We had our problems right from the very start, getting involved with Jose Legarza in the first turn when he spun, and thought I had him missed, and he bounced off the wall, and I just barely caught him, but that put us down quite a bit.
1: Well, Poncho, it's been a spectacular month for you. Good luck to you, and I know we're going to see you next year.
10: Thank you very much.
2: Bobby Rahal back into the pits now as his crew still struggling with that machine. As the indication is, we will come back to green flag, and as a result of the stops and the reordering, it is Mario Andretti that is the leader of the Indianapolis 500 once again as everyone shifted through their stops under this yellow flag. 66 laps complete, 200 laps, the scheduled distance of the Indianapolis 500. And Andretti should be well down in the field as they come to the green flag. The green flag flies. Andretti drops down to the inside and begins now to pick up the speed once again as he pulls inside Barbazza. And just behind him is Roberto Guerrero trying to play catch-up as they come toward Howdy Bell.
8: We have our glasses on them right now, looking for them to come through this second turn. And there we pick Mario up right there, flashing by with Roberto Guerrero in number four, about three cars between them. And he's about 30 yards back from Mario Andretti as Mario goes to the inside to pass some slower cars and moves to turn three.
4: The yellow light came on. Roberto Guerrero was making up time because Mario Andretti was in traffic. Mario's got a couple of cars. He'll have clear sailing. Can he get on the accelerator again and widen it out? We'll know shortly.
9: There are three cars, make that four cars, separating the leader, Mario Andretti, from second place Guerrero as he tries to weave his way through that traffic.
2: So Mario Andretti has some protection for the moment. A man continuing to struggle with his race is the defending champion, Bobby Rahal, and that always creates apprehensions for the crew and the family as well. Let's go to Rahal's pit and Sally Larvik.
11: Paul also struggling with emotions is Debbie Rahal as she watches as her husband Bobby is in the pits. Debbie, what's going on?
12: Right now it seems to be an ignition problem. It's really hard to say. This is the third time he's been in, and it's obviously very disappointing, but we'll see. I think since it is such a long race, at least it's lucky that it happened in the beginning, but I'd say that's our chance for the race, winning.
11: Is it over for him, do you think, or is it a possibility he'll get out there?
12: As far as winning, I would have to say yes, but I think that they want to go out and just finish the race and get some points and have the satisfaction at least of having done that. It's just very sad for the crew.
11: How does it make you feel after such a high last year and then having all these problems?
12: I couldn't hear anything because the cars are so high.
11: After having a high last year and then having these problems this year, how's it make you feel?
12: It's very disappointing because, yes, last year was such a special year, and I think when you win and you get used to that, it's hard to accept these things. But they are machines, and this happens, and there'll be good times again, I'm sure.
11: Thanks, Debbie. Waiting and watching. Back to you, Paul.
2: And so much can change in the span of a single year. Well, while we were away, a plume of smoke at the back of Steve Chassie's car. He pulled the car into the pits, but it appears to be seriously injured. And Bobby Rahal climbed out of his car. Apparently the day done now for the defending champion. Let's go down to Chuck Marlowe.
1: Bobby on Worldwide Network. Let me just have a word. He has a kiss for Debbie here. Your problem was ignition all the way.
13: Yeah.
1: And you had to change the box at one time, and the left side never came back, did it?
13: Well, it would run for a little while, and then it would start doing the same thing. And yeah. At that point, it would just keep... Yeah, it would run two laps or so all right, and then it would start misfiring, and then it would quit. So, you know, after two or three tries at that, it was...
1: Bobby, your competitiveness goes without saying. All of your fans over in Dublin, Ohio, all of us here in Indianapolis and around the world are certainly sorry to see you out of the race. You're such a marvelous competitor, and it takes all things to put you out. This is one of them. The best to you, my friend, and we'll see you on the tour.
13: We'll be back.
2: All right, Chuck Marlow with the defending champion Bobby Rahal out of the Indianapolis 500. Rick Mears, apparently having a problem, slowed down in the north end of the last lap while Mario Andretti continues his lead at the Indianapolis Motor Speedway. Let's go back to Larry Henry in the third turn, who is watching Rick Mears.
4: Rick Mears down below the yellow line. He's going by very, very slowly, and that engine sounds a little bit rough. It's hard to tell with all the traffic out here, but Mears last lap going slow, this time very, very slowly, and you have to assume he's heading to the pits this time around.
2: All right, so problem with the Pennzoil Z7 of Rick Mears. John DeCamp, the rundown at lap number 70.
14: Paul, the leader, was still Mario Andretti in car number 5. In second, car 4, Roberto Guerrero. In third, car 3, Danny Sullivan. In fourth, car 33, Tom Sneva. In fifth, car 25, Alan Sir Sr. In sixth, car 8, Rick Mears. Seventh, car number 2, Gordon Johncock. Eighth, car 71, Ari Lyandike. Ninth, car 21, Johnny Rutherford. And in 10th, car 12, Fabrizio Barbazza.
2: Average speed of the race, 157.539 miles an hour. Rick Mears rolled into the pits, and Lou Palmer has the report.
6: They routined the car. That would be first things first. They weren't really sure what was happening. They've had a conversation now, and it looks like the cowling's coming off. Probability, they're going to change a battery. We'll know more later. That's as much as they know now. They can only guess at some of these symptoms, but the basic idea now is to try and get that cowling off. It is to get to the battery, take it out, replace it. They're looking it over now. If that's their choice, why, we'll be back with you with the car back in the race. Otherwise, it'll be a negative report one way or the other. We're about 2 minutes away from knowing.
2: Well, Rick Mears was running in eighth place before he rolled down into the Penske pits, and now Peter Parrott and his crew will go to work on that machine. In the meantime, it is Mario Andretti, who is having an effortless day, leading the Indianapolis 500 with 76 laps now complete. Roberto Guerrero lies in second place right now, and Danny Sullivan lies in third. Those are the only three cars together on the lead lap. And when he's not in traffic, if you can believe it, Mario Andretti is averaging laps at 201-plus miles an hour, so well up above 200 miles an hour. Let's go over to the third turn now, Larry Henry.
4: We have been watching former Indianapolis 500 winner Tom Sneven, the school bandit. Of course, this is the third machine he's driven this month. He is a lap down right now to the leader, Mario Andretti, but he is right behind him. Last time around, we clocked Tom Sneven almost 203 miles an hour. He has kept Mario in his sights. He's hoping for a break to get that lap back, and he might just do it.
2: Well, on the course itself, it is Mario Andretti that dominates the Indianapolis 500-mile race. But some cars to watch. Donald Davidson, as we take a look at the top 10 positions, we've got Mario as a former winner. We have the second-place car, Roberto Guerrero, who is not. But then we've got a whole lineup of former winners.
15: Paul, this is really interesting. As we mentioned earlier, a lot of people said this was going to be the race of the veterans. You know, Tom Sneva running in fourth place there with V6 Buick power. And then we have Al Unser. You know, Mario Andretti said that he believed that Al Unser was probably the most race-savvy race driver that he'd ever run against. Now, he's running a lap down, but he's in fifth place. Johnny Rutherford hanging in there, sixth. And then as we look on down, we have Ari Lyandike, who was running third earlier on, is now seventh a lap down. It's also interesting from a technical point of view that all of the V6 Buicks are still running, and both of the Brabham Hondas are still running.
2: Also, by way of note, we are now to the 78th lap, nearing the halfway point in the Indianapolis 500-mile race, actually coming up now on the 200th mile. And we have a very safe race to this point. That was an apprehension, and now we are running very, very safely. Let's go down to the pits, Ron Carroll, because Jeff Brabham is now out of the 500.
16: All right, I'm with Jeff Brabham, and Jeff, you were in that Honda machine, that March machine, and what happened there?
17: Well, unfortunately, we were just losing oil pressure, and early on in the race, my oil pressure light was coming on in the middle of the corners, And then the last two laps, it just stayed on all the way around. So rather than just blow the engine up, we just came in and parked it.
16: Okay, other than that, it was all right. How are the track conditions out there?
17: Well, they're not too bad, actually. My car was actually getting better all the time, you know. And that last pit stop, we put another set of tires on, and I went out. The car was the best it's been all race, so, you know, I was really disappointed.
16: Jeff, we're sorry to see you out. Good luck. We'll see you next year, I'm sure.
17: Thank you.
16: Jeff Brabham. Right.
2: Gordon Johncock makes a pit stop. At the same time, let's go all the way to the south end of the pits. Lou Palmer is watching Rick Mears. Let's go to Bob Jenkins first. Bob Jenkins.
18: A car spinning, coming through the short chute. That is Danny Sullivan. He did not touch anything. I don't think he got completely around, just a half slide through the short chute in turn number three. The car is rolling. He's not even coming in for the pit stop. A reminiscent situation of a couple of years ago when he spun in the other end of the racetrack and won the race. A nice job of driving by Sullivan here in four.
2: Well, the yellow light flashes on as a result of the spin. Sullivan does it again, this time in the north end. He doesn't touch anything. Gary Gerald is in his pit at this moment.
6: The information, Paul, just being relayed to the crew, and you can feel this wave of incredibility because Sullivan apparently has done it again. Remember, 2 years ago, he spun and won. Here, he has spun and avoided contact, and we wait in his pit now, Paul.
2: Let's go further up the pit area. Mario Andretti, the leader, comes in. Ron Carroll.
16: Mario Andretti is in the pits. They're changing the left side of that tire. He's on the right rear of his car. A little fuel, and he's back out on the race course.
2: And at the same time that Andretti stops, the second place car, Roberto Guerrero, makes a stop. Now Andretti is on the roll, and he passes the Guerrero car in the pits as Johnny Rutherford works his way in as well, just ahead of Roberto Guerrero. Al Unser comes in for a stop as well. And finally, here comes Danny Sullivan. So let's go back to the pits.
6: All right, Paul, this is Gary Gerald. We're in the Sullivan pit. He hit the mark perfectly. We're looking to see if the tires were flat spotted. Yes, you can see those shadowed creases across where he had to lock it up in the spin, but no contact was made. Everything appears to be routine. It's fresh rubber all the way around, and of course they top off with fuel. He started 16th. He worked his way to the lead, was shuffled back to third in the pit stops, and now he's back on course.
2: So the Penske team having some tight moments. We had Rick Mears with a long stop, and Mears is back out on the course as well. Now Danny Sullivan spins through the grass at the north end, Parnelli.
3: Yeah, it's interesting. You know, when he spun the year that he won, he brought out his own yellow, and again he brought out his own yellow, which made it very timely for everyone to pit,
2: and
3: including
2: I'll bet,
3: Danny.
2: I'll bet his heart is just thumping away. In the meantime, Roberto Guerrero is having a magnificent day. He, for just a moment, with the stop between Andretti and Mario, Mario stopped on the north side of the line. Guerrero's pit is south of it, and as a result, it is Roberto Guerrero that for one lap was in the lead, and then Mario Andretti came back again. Let's go down to A.J. Foyt's pits. Gary Gerald.
6: A.J. Foyt trying to get a cool drink the tough way, pouring a cup inside the visor. Now he wipes it off as the car comes down off the jacks. Routine service for the fourth-time winner. He has to use second gear as he struggles out of the pits, but he gets back on the racetrack, Paul.
2: And at the same time, in the pits of Roberto Guerrero, Katie Guerrero, his wife, sits and watches. She tends to stay out of the pits itself and stand toward the back, but let's go check with Sally Larvik.
19: Paul, but she's really in there, timing and scoring, and she knows exactly what is going on. You timed that last pit stop, Katie. How was it?
20: Well, it was pretty good. It was about 27 seconds, according to my watch, and they got a full load of fuel and changed tires for the first time. He's been very pleased with his car, so it is the first time they've changed tires, and everything's going along to schedule for now.
19: As far as you know, his ride is fairly consistent. There's no problems?
20: Not so far, no. He was very pleased with the car. I was glad to see they didn't have to change the tires because the plan was to change tires in order to balance the car out should they have problems in the beginning. So I suppose they have quite a bit of wear now, so it's time to change them. And things are going along just right. There are smiles on faces, which is a good sign. We've got a ways to go, but it's good for now.
19: And hopefully Katie will be smiling a little while from now. Back to you, Paul.
2: All right, now Danny Sullivan has decided to come back into the pits after that spin, his second time in. Let's go back.
6: We understand that they found some wheel grease on the right rear. They have pulled the right rear off as the car goes up on the jacks. They look, they say it's okay, wheel back on, off the jacks, and away Sullivan goes once again.
2: So we're still under yellow at the Indianapolis Motor Speedway. We have 83 laps complete. We have had two other cars come into the pits in the past few minutes. Rick Mears is a returnee and Johnny Rutherford as well. Let's go to Lou.
0: The Penske pit, it is Rick Mears who took 4 minutes 25 seconds. Steering wheel will be placed back on. He's pulling his gloves back on, and he'll be back out on the track shortly. JR in the pits, but ready to go racing in moments.
2: And the pace car back into the pits as well as the green flag flies once again. And Roberto Guerrero moves around Tony Bettenhausen and picks up his pursuit of Mario Andretti. Howdy Bell, pick him up in the second turn.
8: We have our eyes on that field now as they move through the short chute, and we spot that red car with the yellow number of Mario Andretti flashing by. Roberto Guerrero streaking by right now. And I would say it's about 50 yards separating the two as they take a very similar line away from the wall in the middle of the track down the backstretch to turn three and Larry Henry.
4: There was only one car between them on the restart, but Mario got the best of it. Right now he's trying to get around Dick Simon. Roberto Guerrero going through a little high through turn three, but Mario's in traffic, and that may help Roberto going to four.
18: Mario is indeed in a little bit of traffic. Both wheels below that yellow and white lines here in turn number four as he tried to pass Dick Simon. It didn't work. He's still trying to get around him. Can he do it, Jerry Baker?
21: He makes the move, and he just gets him in the number one turn. One of the problems that he's had throughout this race, Guerrero, we're talking about, is traffic trying to catch up with the leader. Now he's got one more guy to get around, Howdy.
8: Mario Andretti comes right through this turn very smoothly. A little lower line than he's been taking. Roberto Guerrero flashes by right now. That one car is still between them as they streak to turn three and Larry Henry.
4: Andretti, who has constantly run below the yellow line. In fact, almost both wheels at times below the yellow line. Here comes Roberto Guerrero now. Danny Sullivan, who's in third place, on back in the pack. He's got a lot of traffic to come on out. In fact, he's just now heading into turn number three.
18: And now Roberto Guerrero's objective is to pass Dick Simon and separate and get that car out of the way so he can pursue Mario Andretti.
2: With 85 laps complete, Mario Andretti is our leader. Now stay tuned for the greatest spectacle in racing. We're back live at the Indianapolis 500. This is Paul Page. Mario Andretti is our leader with 87 laps complete. Roberto Guerrero is about 3.5 seconds back in second place. We have a series of reports now coming from the pits. First, let's go to Chuck Marlowe.
1: Okay, we're down here in Gordon Johncock's pit right now. Gordon is out of the race. They took the bonnet off the back. They took the valve covers off. Gordon, you just had nothing but problems the last couple of laps.
22: Well, yes, I don't know, something went wrong with the engine, I guess. Just started missing going into turn one and come in and they looked it over. They can't really find out, but it must be something in the engine.
1: Up to that time, it had been running pretty cleanly for you?
22: Well, yes, I just started to get more and more comfortable all the time. We'd put out a new set of tires and it was really working much better. And I was just starting to run a little harder and run down below the line and, you know, get to know where I could run on the racetrack without getting in trouble.
1: Well, Gordon, it's nice to have you back. Sorry you're out of the race.
22: Thank you.
2: All right, Gordon Johncock, a two-time winner of the Indianapolis 500. We go a little further south, and Gary Gerald has this report.
6: Unfortunately, Paul, it's more bad news for another two-time winner. Rick Mears is now officially out of the race. They had problems with a coil lead that separated. They changed the spark box and then the battery. They had it repaired, but then the engine just went sour. And that beautiful, brilliant yellow Pennzoil car, Rick Mears, has just been pushed back into gasoline alley.
2: And a little further down the pits, an update on Johnny Rutherford, Lou Palmer.
0: Another winner in the pits and without a problem solved. Whereas with the Penske people, they thought they had Mears' problem worked out. With Johnny Rutherford's, they do not, and they aren't really close to solving it. They did the usual electrical things. First, the spark box. They're going now into the distribution wiring, but they haven't been able to get this engine sounding healthy. John, at one point, looked ready to leave the car, but the crew seemed more than anxious to try and get it repaired, so he sits patiently, or impatiently, waiting to see if they can solve it. So far, no joy for Johnny Rutherford.
2: Mario Andretti in the first turn, still leaving the 500-mile race, and he's beginning to stretch that lead out. He's almost doubled it. Now Roberto Guerrero is 7.5 seconds back. Well, John DeCamp, we've had a lot of action. If we can get the rundown from both lap 80 and 90, we would appreciate it.
14: Paul, I don't have the rundown on 90 because they're just running the 90 right now, but the 80th lap looks like this. Mario Andretti leading car number 5 in second, car 4, Roberto Guerrero in third, car 3, Danny Sullivan in fourth, car 33, Tom Sneva in fifth, car 25, Allenser Sr. in sixth, car 71, Harry Leyendijk in seventh, car 21, Johnny Rutherford. Eighth spot, car number 91, Scott Brayton in ninth, car number 12, Fabrizio Barbazza. And in 10th place, car number 22, Dick Simon.
2: And the average speed of the race at lap 80, or 200 miles into the 500-mile run, 161. 0.861 miles an hour. And now we have a report from the north end that Danny Sullivan has begun to slow down. Let's go to turn four.
18: Danny Sullivan came through here very slowly with all four wheels well below the white and yellow lines. He did not make a pit stop, however, and is in front of you, Paul.
2: All right, so Danny Sullivan suddenly slowed down. Perhaps Lou Palmer or Gary Gerald can get a report on that car. And let's go down to Lou Palmer. He's right there.
0: Watching for him to come in now. The pit itself is empty, and we are looking immediately to the north and still don't see a sight of the car, so I'm just consuming time. Gary Gerald may have more in the way of information, Paul, and you might want to touch base with him.
2: Well, let's see if we can go a little further up. Gary Gerald.
6: Paul, trying to just get a word with Derek Walker or Chuck Sprague, and they still don't know what the problem is. They're hanging here on the wall. We're right at their shoulder. They lean over and look in anticipation of their driver, who's not yet in sight.
2: Well, we watched Danny Sullivan. He's in turn four, and he appears to be back at full speed now as he comes full chat right down the main straightaway. So whatever it was momentary only. And one has to consider that some of these cars, they're really wondering about the Chevrolet racing engine. Mario Andretti has one, and it's performing just wonderfully. But the question now, Rick Mears' car has gone to the garage area, and we look for a fuller detail on that. Let's go down to Sally Larvik. Sally?
19: Rick, it was a good race. You're out of it. How disappointed do you feel?
5: Well, you know, it's you're always disappointed, but it doesn't do any good to get too disappointed. So we just got to, you know, go back to the drawing board and see how this race goes and see what we can do.
19: What happened?
5: Don't know exactly. You know, it was something, we had a little trouble with the coil wire the first time, and we came in and fixed that and went back out. And I just went a little flat and felt it surging a little bit down a straightaway. And saw a little smoke in the mirror, so we just brought it around and parked it.
19: You've heard a lot of reports as to what the track is like out there, including a lot of turbulence. Did you feel any of that?
5: Oh, yeah. Yeah, a lot of it. There was quite a bit of turbulence, and I was feeling it from quite a ways back. I think everybody was. There's very few cars that weren't really feeling it, I think. And the track conditions are slippery from the heat today, so just had to... It was going to be a long day. We were just kind of trying to bide our time. Once we caught that yellow rung on the pit stop and it put us a lap down, and we just had to try to bide our time and get back into position.
19: Thanks, Rick. We'll see you next time.
5: Thank you.
2: All right. And as they were talking, his teammate Danny Sullivan was just absolutely blown into the weeds. He was running in third, and Mario Andretti came around and lapped him like there was no tomorrow, got him on the main straightaway, and just really flew past. So one very, very fast pass. Let's go down and see if Danny Sullivan is indeed having trouble. Gary Gerald.
6: Well, a quick word from Dan Luganville through the team manager, Derek Walker. The oil light came on in the cockpit. That's the indication of the problem, and so he has backed way down dramatically in speed, down to 186 miles an hour on the last lap. They're contemplating whether or not they'll bring him in for further examination.
2: So that crew watching the progress of Danny Sullivan. And under the yellow flag, we have had stops again by the leaders. Roberto Guerrero came in, passed the line, while Mario Andretti stopped before it. As a result, Guerrero picked up the lead for one lap. It looked like a clean stop, Lou Palmer.
0: An absolutely clean stop. Now, Andretti got out of the pits first, but Guerrero's stop took, in terms of just a very few seconds, less time than Andretti's. So if there was any ground to be gained, it was made by Roberto Guerrero. But under the yellow, that's not as meaningful as simply being able to pit under the yellow, Paul.
2: In the meantime, Ron Carroll, it looked as if Mario Andretti's stop was routine as well.
7: That was a 17-second stop for the Lola Chevrolet, Paul. He had three new tires on, all but the left front. They topped off the fuel tank, 17 seconds, back out on the track.
2: Coming into this yellow, those were the only two cars on the leader lap, Guerrero and Andretti. Third place, Danny Sullivan. An update report there on his stop. Here's Gary Gerald.
6: Paul, he came in. He hit the mark perfectly. They examined the car, quickly topped off with fuel. Of course, he'd been in earlier after the spin. It was only 9.64 seconds, and he was back on his way. Everything now seems to be okay.
2: All right. Thank you, Gary Gerald. Now, Mario Andretti has been really laying down some race laps here. Lap 87, he was running 202.5 miles an hour. Then he kicked it up to 202.7. And then on the 89th lap, up to 203.5 miles an hour. And on the 90th lap, to 203.661 miles an hour. John DeCamp, can you get us up to date with the rundown at lap number 90?
14: Paul, the leader was Mario Andretti in car number 5. In second, car number 4, Roberto Guerrero. In third, car 3, Danny Sullivan. Fourth, car 25, Allenser Sr. In fifth, car 33, Tom Sneva. Sixth, car 71, Ari Leyendijk. Seventh, car 22, Dick Simon. In eighth, number 12, Fabrizio Barbazza. In ninth, car 91, Scott Brayton. And in 10th, car 14, A.J. Foyt.
2: And the average speed of the race at lap 90, 160.676 miles an hour. Speaking of A.J. Foyt, he's in the pits now. Let's go there.
6: Once again, A.J. hits his mark, goes up on the jacks now, takes the cup of water, pours it in over the top of the helmet. That's the tough way to get the drink. The visor's still up now, down off the jacks. He rolls away, but again, it's a struggle. You hear the car strain in that second gear. He doesn't have first gear. He got away in just under 13 seconds, Paul.
2: A.J. Foyt, he is currently running in 10th position as he makes his stop, and we are running under the yellow.
15: In recent years, Paul, with the advent of many pit stops with the smaller fuel tanks, there's been a large number of lead changes during the race, with the leader going backwards and forwards very often because they're coming in to make pit stops. What we have here, we can give you a recap on the first half of the race. Give lap 28 to Roberto Guerrero. Give 61, 62, and 63 to Danny Sullivan. Give 97 to Guerrero. The rest to Mario Andretti.
2: Well, there's some joy down in the Rutherford pit. Let's go to Lou Palmer. Lou, are you there? A moment ago, we had a report from Rutherford's pit that Johnny finally got that engine fired and ready to go again. We'll try to confirm that report. Donald, I'm sorry to interrupt you.
15: I was done, but just to review, for the first 100 laps, we have Danny Sullivan leading three laps, 61, 62, and 63. We have Roberto Guerrero leading two laps, 28 and 97. The other 95 laps are all led by Mario Andretti.
2: All right, we are back live at the Indianapolis 500 at exactly the halfway point. 100 laps are now complete at the Indianapolis 500-mile race. And Parnelli Jones, it has been a most unusual race, and we're halfway and looking at only two cars on the leader lap and quite a bit of attrition at the back of the field.
3: Well, there sure is. A lot of cars have fallen out and had problems, and I think a lot of it is due to the extreme aerodynamics of the cowling on the cars. It's creating a lot of temperature under the hood, and that's probably one of the reasons that they're having so many ignition problems. And but Mario really seems to be the class of the field at this point, he and Roberto. And, you know, yeah, it's really great because that one is a Lola chassis and one is a March chassis and one's a Chevrolet engine and one's a Ford engine.
2: All right, we're now waiting for the field to come around, and we anticipate a green flag when they do so at the halfway point, the 250-mile point in the Indianapolis 500, and what may be a real run here between Roberto Guerrero and Mario Andretti. And here they come. The green flag flies. Mario Andretti drops to the inside. Roberto Guerrero is right behind.
21: Guerrero makes a move. He can't pick up any ground, though, Paul. He's about, I'd say, 50 yards behind. They move into the short chute. There's traffic in front. How do you, can he get around him over there?
8: No, I don't believe he's going to be able to. They have, well, we'll just have to wait and see as they streak up the backstretch here. He's right behind him. Two cars in front of him, and they'll have to use the track. Mario drops down low to the inside. Guerrero's, they're three abreast going into turn three. Larry, what do you think?
21: Mario picks off the two cars in between he and Guerrero. Guerrero's now stuck in traffic behind Stan Fox and Jeff McPherson, so he's got some room to maneuver. Mario's got clean sailing.
9: That slower traffic is giving Roberto Guerrero a problem. Meanwhile, Dick Simon is in front of Mario Andretti now, but otherwise, for our leader, it is clear sailing as they're once again headed for turn number one.
21: Andretti has been, Mario has been amazing today in finding the open field and getting out there and going after it. Now there's the same situation developing as they go to number two with Mario Andretti just getting out and running a smooth Sunday afternoon drive.
8: Well, Mario has that ability that he picked up back in the days when he used to run sprint cars all the time, and he now has one car between himself and Roberto Guerrero as they approach turn three. Let's go back to Paul.
2: All right, at the Indianapolis 500, the halfway point. The battle for the lead for the moment has broken off. Let's go to John DeCamp for the rundown at the halfway point, 250 miles.
14: Paul, the leader was Mario Andretti, car number five. The second placer was car number four, Roberto Guerrero. And third, car number three, Danny Sullivan. Fourth, car 71, Ari Leyendijk. Fifth, car 25, Al Unser Sr. In sixth, car 33, Tom Sneva. Running seventh, car number 12, Fabrizio Barbazza. In eighth, car number 98, Ed Pym. In ninth, car number 91, Scott Brayton. Tenth, car number 20, Emerson Fittipaldi.
2: Can you go a little deeper for us, John?
14: I could. In 11th, it's car number 30, Al Unser Jr. In 12th, it's A.J. Foyt, car number 14. In 13th, car number 81, Rick Vogler. in 14th spot, car 56, Gary Bettenhausen, and in 15th, car number 41, which is driven by Stan Fox. Paul?
15: Okay, if we want to go ahead now and log in some of those finishing positions, as we said earlier, it is George Snyder in car number 84 is out of the race with no laps completed. Then 32nd place becomes Randy Lewis in number 24 with 8 laps. 31st would be Kevin Cogan with 21. 30th place would be Ludwig Heimrath Jr. with 25 laps. 29th, Michael Andretti in car number 18, 28 laps. Davy Jones, number 44, with 34 laps. And Pancho Carter in 29 with 45 laps. We have many more cars than that out, but Jose Lee Garza is hanging in there and has now completed 51 laps and is moving up the standings.
2: And at the halfway point in the Indianapolis 500-mile race, the average speed at 100 laps, 159.7 miles an hour, well behind Bobby Rahal's record from last year of 176.251 miles an hour. And to the 100th lap point, Mario Andretti led 93 of them. This is Paul Page. We are back live at the Indianapolis Motor Speedway. 107 laps are now complete. Mario Andretti is still being chased by Roberto Guerrero. Those are the only two on the lead lap. Danny Sullivan sits in third place right now. Al Unser sits in fourth place. Ari Leyendijk in fifth. As they continue to lap the speedway at the first 100 laps or 250 miles, 93 of the laps were led by Mario Andretti, and in doing so, he earned himself $41,850 in lap money. Roberto Guerrero led three laps, $1,350 to his purse, and Danny Sullivan led four laps, $1,800 into Danny Sullivan's pocket. And Mario Andretti, when he is able to travel this circuit, Ray Paschke from Timing and Scoring tells us, without engaging any traffic, he's averaging between 201 and 203 miles an hour. It's a race that the fans, nearly half a million strong here, certainly enjoy. Let's get an update on our crowd. Here is Sally Larvik.
19: Paul, this must be the seventh inning stretch because there are as many people milling around behind the stands, I think, are as those sitting in the stands. We have five of them here from various places. Where are you from?
10: San Antonio, Texas.
19: And?
11: Seattle, Washington.
12: Chicago.
19: San Antonio. That's really a cross-section. You've been coming here 5 years. What brings you out every year?
10: Good friends and a good race.
19: Do you even know who's running now? I mean, I see you milling around back here. Have you been out on the track?
11: We're watching the towers and keeping track of the numbers to see who's ahead and who's behind.
19: Who are you rooting for?
12: Well, I was hoping for A.J. Foyt just for old time's sake, but Andretti looks like he's peeling away. I don't know if anyone can catch him.
19: So you go with the one that's leading right now?
12: Yeah, I like the car that comes in first, generally.
19: How about you? Who are you rooting for? I'm from Mears. Well, Rick is out, I hate to tell you.
23: Oh,
19: did you know
23: he?
19: That? No, I didn't. I just passed along that information to you. Well, thanks. Now I know I lost my bet. Now who are you for?
23: Now I'm for Andretti. Mario, that is.
19: What makes you come back? Well, this is your first
23: this
19: year.
23: Is my first year.
19: What do you feel inside when you see the crowds and you see the excitement?
23: Excitement. Just total excitement. I felt it when I was walking in.
19: Can you believe the crowds here?
12: I've been about 10 Kentucky Derbies in a row, and this beats all of them. It's like all 10 packed into one huge outdoor loony bin.
19: The greatest event in the world. Have a good day.
11: Thanks.
19: Back to you, Paul.
2: All right, Sally Larvik bravely back in the crowd. We have now 111 laps complete at the Indianapolis 500. It is still Mario Andretti, and the pursuer is Roberto Guerrero. So, John DeCamp, are we in a position to give the rundown at lap 110?
14: We are. Paul, the leader was Mario Andretti, car number 5 in second spot, car number 4, Roberto Guerrero in third, car 3, Danny Sullivan in fourth, number 25, Al Unser Sr. in fifth, car 71, Ari Leyendijk running sixth, car 33, Tom Sneva in seventh, car number 12, Fabrizio Barbazza in eighth, car number 91, Scotty Brayton in ninth, car 14, A.J. Foyt in tenth, car 30, Al Unser Jr.
2: All right, so the leader, Mario Andretti, second place, Roberto Guerrero. Danny Sullivan now runs a lap down in third place. An update report there, Gary Gerald has it.
6: Paul, just interesting that furious pace that Mario is setting at better than 200 miles an hour is having a ripple effect through the field. Guerrero, of course, has been stalking. Sullivan had that momentary problem when the warning light came on. There was no problem. They backed down to the mid-180s. He's been running consistently at 198, 199, flirting with the 200-mile-per-hour mark, and he doesn't want to lose too much more ground to Andretti.
2: All right, the average speed of the race at 110 laps was 161.721 miles an hour. So now they're catching up on Bobby Rahal's record from last year, You're a mere 7 miles an hour behind. And Mario Andretti, though, continues to set quite a feverish pace.
15: We've got a couple of cars that seem as if they're slowing down. Ari Leyendyke appears to be losing ground to Scott Brayton on several laps, although Scott Brayton is down 2 laps and Ari Leyendyke is down 1. And also Tom Sneva, who was running very, very strong, now appears to be running a little slower and the engine sounds a little rougher. So we're going to be watching those as the cars are starting to run into trouble. The attrition is really very high here, much higher than usual. We're at the halfway point, or just past the halfway point, and we've got about 18 or 19 cars running. Once again, we can't assign all the finishing positions beyond Pancho Carter because we're not sure about Jose Legarza. We haven't seen him for several laps, and I don't know if we have a report of anybody seeing him around the track. He's been stuck on 51 laps for quite a few laps, and we don't see him in the pit, so he may have stopped on the course somewhere. If he is out, and we can confirm that, when we can go ahead and give some more positions. But in the meantime, we're watching A.J. Foyt hanging in there at 10th place in the incredible record that he has of 30 consecutive starts.
2: All right, well, while we have a static front end of the field, Mario Andretti flashes down the main straightaway. Here comes Roberto Guerrero. Guerrero will come across 6.5 seconds behind. Let's go out to the third turn, Larry Henry.
4: Right now, we've got two Penske cars back-to-back as they head onto the main straightaway. Danny Sullivan, Al Unser Sr., and Al Sr. may be getting ready to move around Danny Sullivan and pick up a position.
9: Well, the cars that Larry is speaking of are already in the south end of the racetrack, probably closer to Howdy Bell than anyone else. Howdy?
8: We have our eye on them, looking for them, we should say, and have not picked them up at this point. They're on the back straightaway
2: well,
8: now.
2: Yep, let's go back to Larry then.
8: Henry.
4: Here they come, Danny Sullivan, the Miller American March, and then the Cummins March right behind, and those are teammates going after it. Al Unser Sr., who didn't have a ride coming into Indianapolis, in fourth, trying to get up to third.
9: Boy, what a great race Al Unser has had. He started this race in 20th position and is right up there with Danny Sullivan battling for that third spot. They are on the main straightaway right now. It's still Sullivan with just a slight advantage over Al Unser.
21: They cross the start-finish line, move slowly into number one, smoothly, I should say. Move slowly to the outside wall now, and no change in positions as they hit the number two spot with Howdy Bell in view.
8: They drop down to the yellow line as Big Al moves a little bit closer to Sullivan. They both drift out to the wall just inches away as they head up the backstretch. Exactly one behind the other as they go into the third turn in that direction with Larry Henry.
4: Al Unser Sr. now right on the rear wing of Danny Sullivan. By the way, Al Unser in 21-500s has been outside the top 10 only 9 times, and he's moving up through the pack right now.
9: And it looks like that Al Unser is coming even closer as he's still reeling in Danny Sullivan. They're on the main straightaway.
2: We'll keep tracking that battle for you as they're averaging 161.5 miles an hour. This is Paul Page. We are back live at the Indianapolis 500. 120 laps complete. 80 laps remain, and A.J. Foyt is rolling down into the pits. We saw a plume of blue smoke at the back of the car as he came off at turn four on the previous lap. Let's go to the pits.
13: Yes, the A.J. Foyt is just pulling in, Paul. He's hit the marks well. They are checking the right front tire. They're putting fuel into it on the jacks. It appears that there is nothing serious at this time. He is still waiting, though. As you know, A.J. gets a little impatient at times, but he's holding his hands up off the wheel. They've got him off the jacks, but they say no. They say no. He cannot go yet. One of the USAC officials pointing to the rear end of the car out by the wing, shaking his hands, no, he cannot leave, and that must be the problem that you were talking about.
2: All right, so A.J. Foyt now with his problems, and that's going to disappoint Foyt fans around the world. They were really hoping for a fifth Indianapolis 500-mile race victory. Now the engine apparently dies on A.J. Foyt's car, and they struggle with that machine in the pits. It's sitting there well off of a routine stop. And Parnelli Jones, that's a sad moment because a lot of folks really expected more out of A.J. this race. We're hoping for it.
16: Well, actually, he's been running quite well, and really for them to wreck the car on Carburation Day and come out here and run as well as he has today, it's really remarkable. He is a true champion, and it's really remarkable to think that they've only run this race 71 times, and AJ's been in 30 of them.
2: All right, let's go now down to the north end of the pits. Ron Carroll with an update report.
7: Once again, I'm with Mark Bridges, chief mechanic on Jose de Garza's car. And Mark, I've never seen a crew so determined. What's going on now?
1: Well, right at the moment, the radiator is actually flapping in the wind. So we started to bolt it down and it sprung a leak. So we put another radiator in it.
7: You actually put a new radiator in it.
1: Yeah.
7: Earlier, I know you had a body problem, body joint problem.
1: Right. Well, we taped the body up. And to replace that radiator, we had to untape the body, take it off, and tape it back up again.
7: Good luck to you.
1: Thank you.
2: All right. Well, A.J. Foyt has climbed out of his car and stands by the edge of the pit, so the day is done for A.J.
15: Also, the car of Rich Vogler was pushed away, and I think that this is the first of the V6 Buicks to disappear from the field. So it's remarkable that they've had a problem with longevity in years past, but now apparently they have that built in because we're at 123 laps. Vogler has 109 completed, and I think that that's the first of those cars out.
2: All right, so 123 laps are now complete. It is still Mario Andretti that leads it. He is being chased by Roberto Guerrero, and Lou Palmer has an observation on that car.
7: Well, as you look out across the pit area to the line, the pit man, the pit board man, gives information. They were telling him he was 5 seconds behind, then six, then seven from Mario. They were telling him there were 78 laps to go. Then there was nothing else to tell him, absolutely nothing on the pit board till now. Now they flash to Roberto Guerrero, pit in three.
2: So we wait for Roberto Guerrero to come in. In the meantime, let's go to Bob Forbes. Bob?
13: Well, I'm right here behind Foyt, and physically right now I can't get into the pit area, Paul, but if you'll get me a few moments, I'll see if I can possibly work my way through this crowd. But believe me, there is a crowd around these pits, as you might suspect.
2: Well, take all the time you want, Bob Forbes. We're anxious to hear from A.J. Foyt, though we would have preferred to hear those observations from the victory platform at the end of the race. Let's go further down the pits, Gary Gerald.
6: Paul, we've now moved up into the Mario Andretti pit, and there's, of course, a tremendous crowd here watching the race leader. He's been the dominant force all along, still showing consistent 200-mile-per-hour laps on his pit board. One of the interested spectators, just a knee away to my left, standing on an ice chest in a toolbox, is the famed actor Paul Newman, one of the owners with Carl Haas. Haas himself leaning over the wall with an unlit cigar in his mouth, nervously tapping away in his clipboard. Newman has not expressed a desire to talk with any media. They don't want to say they're superstitious, but they don't want to take a chance on jinxing anything because Mario's been so dominant thus far. So they all continue to watch here as Andretti continues to circle this over at electrifying speed.
2: And when you're talking Paul Newman, you're talking one major race fan. He doesn't like to be distracted. Let's go back to Bob Forbes now.
13: Right, we got... A.J., I know it's been a tough month. I know Thursday hurt when you crashed the car, but you got the car back. You rebuilt it, and apparently we're running pretty well out there today.
17: It was running good. We just had some engine problems. Something started happening, blowing all out of the motor, so that's racing.
13: So how did the car handle, considering you never had a chance to do a lap until the race started?
17: The car was working pretty good.
13: So you did a good job, you and your crew, getting it back.
17: Thank you.
13: You'll be back.
2: All right, A.J. Foyt out of his 30th. Indianapolis 500-mile race. And at the moment, it seems that Mario Andretti may just be cruising on his way to victory. He just put lap 127 in the record books.
15: Let's take a look at how the rookies are doing. Randy Lewis, Davey Jones, and Ludwig Heimrath Jr. were all out early.
2: Sorry to interrupt you, Donald, but here comes the second-place car. It is so active here. Let's go down to the pits again.
0: Roberto Guerrero arrives at this moment. The car stops. Again, the situation is the air jacks work. We told you earlier there seemed to be a problem. It rocked back and forth. It has solved itself. Vince Granatelli, being very careful, counted precisely twice how many men were over the wall. They want no mistakes now. The fuel is just about completed. The tire change has been attended to. The car is off the jacks, on its way, and that's inside 18 seconds. Roberto Guerrero back in the chase.
2: And at the same time, Ari Leyendijk's car came in and just missed the mark. John DeCamp, it looked like he hit a crew member, but the fellow appears to be uninjured.
14: I don't think he's uninjured, Paul. I think he's badly shaken. But what happened was Ari knocked one of the tires that was laid out for him into the crew member, knocking the crew member down. His car didn't strike the crew member, but the tire did, and it caromed out there.
2: Still, they continue work on Ari Leyendijk's car. Everybody appears to be all right. At least they're completing their job. And Ari Leyendijk rolls back into the action. In the meantime, the leader. Here is Mario Andretti coming to the pits. We go to Gary Gerald.
6: Waiting for that familiar red number five to roll up and hit the mark. Frantic arms being waved. Here he comes into our view now, coasting up. still under power, now hits the spot right on target. The drink is refused. He reaches up with his right hand, tries to clean off the visor, the Hanna car wash crew over the wall, a symphony and poetry in motion. Everything looks to be perfect. Car coming down, well, not yet off the jack, waiting to finish the full refueling. Now, Barbosa goes by, Mario comes down, and in 19 and 7,800 seconds, the leader is back on course. There's tumultuous applause from his fans here, Paul.
2: All right, Mario Andretti screams back into the Indianapolis 500-mile race. The green flag still flies. 129 laps complete, and Ari Leyendijk pulled out of his pits, and then the engine stalled, and Ari just went down to Gasoline Alley and turned left back into the garage area. So John DeCamp, some changes very quickly. Mario Andretti still leads it, and Roberto Guerrero still in second. But can you give us the rest of the rundown? We're actually looking at lap 120.
14: At 120, Mario was a leader in car number 5 in second. Car number 4, Roberto Guerrero in third spot. Car number 3, Danny Sullivan running fourth. Car 25, Al Unser Sr. in fifth. Car 71, Ari Leyendijk, sixth. Car 33, Tom Sneva, seventh. Number 12, Fabrizio Barbazza in eighth spot. Car 91, Scott Brayton running in ninth. Car 30, Al Unser Jr. in the 10th. Car 20, Emerson Fittipaldi. Paul?
2: And the average speed of the... Let's go to turn three, quickly.
4: We have something off of Roberto Guerrero's car that went way up into the grandstand. I'm not sure whether it hit
2: somebody. Let's go over to Bob Jenkins. Bob?
9: A wheel has come off of, I believe, Tony Bettenhausen's car, and it was struck by Roberto Guerrero's machine. It did go flying into the grandstand. Now,
2: Bob, let's go down to the pits because Guerrero comes in with a badly damaged car.
0: We are here in the south pit. The car has arrived. The crew is on it. They're looking over that front end and are about to replace that nose cone area. It is simply a shell piece on the car itself, but they want to get it right aerodynamically. The problem, of course, is the time this consumes. The team is ready for it. This was one of the well-outfitted pits before we began the race. Half shafts and hubs and all of the rest. This piece was ready as well, but they hate taking the time to do it. Nonetheless, making the adjustment to the front of the car now, it's in effect like putting another fender in the middle of the car. They are doing it. They are swarming it. They apparently have the piece in place. Now they are beginning to tape it. Guerrero, as you can hear in the background, continues to rev the engine. They will be ready to go if and when the team has it fully fitted in place. Johnny Rutherford pits hurriedly in front of Guerrero. They have that car working again, but John lost a great deal of time in the pit. Now, looking at the front end, it appears to be stable. Roberto Guerrero will learn now whether or not his car will be fully stabilized out on the racetrack, aerodynamically sound, with a front cone replaced.
2: He comes out of the pitch. Jerry Baker, pick him up.
21: He goes into the number one corner below the white line, Paul. Now we'll try to pick up speed. Now moves outside that white line and slowly into the number two spot.
8: And we have our eyes on Roberto Guerrero in car number 4, that bright red machine, as he moves out onto the racetrack as he heads up to the backstretch now and accelerates at the halfway point, Paul.
2: All right, we pause 10 seconds for station identification. This is the Indianapolis Motor Speedway Radio Network. This is Paul Page. We are back live at the Indianapolis 500, 133 laps complete. We are still under yellow. Mario Andretti is still our leader with that long stop. Mario Andretti became the only man on the lead lap. He's a full lap in front of second place, who is still Roberto Guerrero. In third place now is Al Unser, so he's moved up and is showing very well, just ahead of his teammate, the fourth place car of Danny Sullivan. And we are expecting the pace car to come back in and the green flag to wave again. John DeCamp, let's see if we can't get the 130 lap rundown in.
14: Okay, the leader at 130 laps was number 5, Mario Andretti, in second. Car 4, Roberto Guerrero, in third. Car 3, Danny Sullivan, running fourth. Car 25, Al Unser Sr. in fifth. Car number 12, Fabrizio Barbazza, in sixth. Car 91, Scott Brayton, in seventh. Car number 33, Tom Sneva, running eighth. Car 30, Al Unser Jr. in ninth. Car 20, Emerson Fittipaldi, in tenth. Car 71, Ari Leyendijk. In 11th, car 56, Gary Bettenhausen. 12th, car 77, Derek Daly. 13th, car 41, Stan Fox. 14th, car 16, Tony Bettenhausen. And in 15th, Car 22, Dick Simon. Paul?
2: And we are back racing. The green flag is out. The average speed at 130 laps, 165.5 miles an hour, still not a record. Mario Andretti runs all alone at the Indianapolis 500. He is the leader of the race, and he is a lap out in front of everyone else as Mario Andretti now on the main stretch. And Roberto Guerrero appears to be in pretty good shape. The damage to the nose not affecting him here on the main straightaway, but Jerry Baker, let's track him around.
21: Here comes Roberto Guerrero. We've shown no signs at all of any problems aerodynamically. He is moving up into the number one corner now, gingerly the outside wall, smoothly through that short chute. He's got a car right in front of him, Howdy Bell.
8: He certainly has. It happens to be Derek Daly, who was a little wide in the groove, as a matter of fact. Had me concerned. Guerrero drops down to the low side of the straightaway, the backstretch, we should say, and passes Derek Daly as he heads into turn three on the low side.
21: Last time through here, Roberto Guerrero wiggled badly, almost lost control. Al Unser Sr. battling right behind. We've got a great battle going there, but Guerrero may have some handling problems on board.
9: Well, he's looking pretty strong here in turn number four as he has gotten around some of the slower traffic and now has a lot of racetrack between himself and the leader, Andretti.
2: And just ahead of him, the two-time world driving champion Emerson Fittipaldi raises his hand and slows down. Perhaps another Chevrolet engine in quest. And at the same time, Roberto Guerrero is being closed by Al Unser. Howdy, can you pick him up?
8: We have our eye on him right now as Big Al does seem to pull a little bit closer here as they come through turn two and head up that backstretch. Guerrero taking a wider line as they head up the toward the outside wall. They're nearly into turn three. Have they closed it up any, Larry?
21: If anything, Roberto Guerrero has strengthened his lead. He now has about a 25-car length advantage on Al Unser Sr., so Guerrero may have it dialed in again. He's trying to reel in Mario.
9: Well, that appears to be the situation with me. He is pulling away from Al Unser Sr. They're already on the main straightaway.
2: But he has a very long way to go, but seemingly for the moment, the repairs to the Guerrero car have worked. Now let's go down to the pits once again and check in with Bob Forbes. Bob?
13: Yes, Paul, I have Ari Leyendijk. And Ari, I know you've got to be disappointed. You were running extremely well out there today. You must have been pleased with that.
5: Well, I don't know up until which point, but we were running really good. We got it up to third place. And just before I had to make my pit stop, the car started to run sour on me, and I had like 40 inches of boost. You know, everybody was just flying by on the straightaways, but the car was so good in the corners that if I was on my own, I could run 195 on my own with 40 inches of boost. I mean, the thing was just a dog sled on the straightaway. And coming into the pits, I sort of overshot them, touched one of the tires, and when I touched the tire, it bent the suspension.
13: Well, you'll be back next year, Ari.
5: And, I'll be back next year.
13: Good luck to you. Thank you.
2: Well, we mentioned it just a moment ago that Emerson Fittipaldi raised his hand, indicated he was slowing as he headed for the first turn, and Jerry Baker, it looks like he slowed completely.
21: Yeah, it's been a tough 3 or 4 days for Emerson Fittipaldi. He was scheduled to start up toward the front of the field, then, of course, had that accident on Thursday. And started last, and Paul, he had worked his way up to the number 11 spot. In fact, he was moving very strongly, trying to catch up with Al Unser Jr. He was not getting the job done, but apparently something has completely gone kaput with the car. He pulled off on the short chute down here between number 1 and number 2. The emergency crews were out there. They're not needed. He was just simply out of power.
2: All right, so Emerson Fittipaldi climbs out of his machine, and he is out of the Indianapolis 500-mile race. Now, Parnelli Jones, a man who knows how to win the Indianapolis 500. You've been in the very same position that Mario was in, back in the turban. And then with just a few laps to go, the race was over. Tactically, what should Mario Andretti and the crew be doing now? And what about the rest, second, third, fourth place?
16: Well, I think Mario and, of course, his crew, I think he's probably taking it extremely easy. And I think Mario, with his many years of experience and everything, is really mature and really knows what he's doing and probably is really taking it easy at this point on the car. I think that the crew will perform well the rest of the race, and if without any problems, Mario is going to be tough to catch by any of them.
2: What about this new Ilmor Chevrolet Racing engine? It only has one victory under its belt.
16: Yes, it does, and of course the rest of the Chevys have been having a real problem, but it seems that Mario is not, and his is running quite well, and as long as he can take it easy on there, his chances are probably great, and with a lap lead like he has right now, I'm sure he's just doing just exactly that.
2: So Mario Andretti just flashes across the line again, running all alone, a full lap in the lead at lap 140 at the Indianapolis 500-mile race. He's now completed 350 miles of the race. John DeCamp, can you give us the rundown at 140?
14: Paul, I can. At 140 laps, Mario Andretti in car 5 was a leader. In second was car number 4, Roberto Guerrero. In third, car number 25, Al Unser Sr. Running fourth, car 3, Danny Sullivan. In fifth, car number 12, Fabrizio Barbazza. In sixth, car number 91, Scott Brayton. In seventh, car number 30, Al Unser Jr. In eighth, car 33, Tom Sneva. Running ninth, car 56, Gary Bettenhausen. Running in 10th, Emerson Fittipaldi in car 20. And by the way, Fittipaldi had increased his position to number 9 at the end of 130, so he was running very, very well, coming from last to ninth before he conked out.
2: This is Paul Page. We are back live at the Indianapolis 500.

0: 100-mile race. Tom Sneva has been struggling, and Ron Carroll has this report.
1: All right, Paul, and I'm with John Anderson, who is the chief mechanic on Tom Sneva's car. John, I know you're having some problems.
2: Yeah, we've lost a turbo hose, but it's caused some other problem in the engine that we're trying to track down right now.
1: Okay, how close is he running to real racing speed?
2: He's way off the pace, actually. We're not looking too good at the moment unless we can find what the problem is and get
1: him. About what speed is he going right now?
2: I haven't kept that track. I've just been watching the way the others are going around him. And I just don't like the sound. There she goes again. Yeah,
1: there it goes.
2: We're obviously on five, so well, maybe less.
1: We'll stay and keep watching for you, and good luck to you, John. Thanks.
2: Thanks, Mike.
0: Well, Tom Sneva was running in eighth place and continues to stay there despite his trouble. Let's go down to the south end of the pits, the pit of the second place car, Roberto Guerrero, and join Lou Palmer.
3: All right, we're watching Roberto Guerrero out there. I'm next to Louis Meyer Jr., who has been keeping track of this race. I'm glad they lured you back out of retirement. But you guys are running like first in class. Can you catch the Lotus with the Ilmor? Is it realistic in, what, 45 laps?
4: No, Ilmor has some more horsepower than we got, and that Lola chassis is a little slipperier, and we're just going to try to sit here and see what happens at the end of the day. Second spot would be real nice right now.
3: Beyond that, though, you are running race laps, 200 mile an hour plus, so you're ready to go if anything happens to Andretti.
4: Oh, absolutely. I don't think there's anybody else out there that's going to catch us. I know Guerrero was just sitting there stroking just a little bit, and when Al started to catch him, he just stood on it a little bit and sucked away from Al. So I think we're in real good shape. It's just that Andretti's putting it on us today.
3: Fair enough. Louis Meyer Jr., don't retire again. You belong here. Thank you.
0: Louis Meyer Jr., Sonny Meyer. To many of us, he is the son of the great three-time winner of the Indianapolis 500-mile race. Now let's go up to the fourth turn. Remember, we had that problem with a wheel bouncing about and actually hitting Roberto Guerrero, and Bob Jenkins can now recap the entire situation.
5: The incident occurred as Tony Bettenhausen was coming out of turn number three onto the short chute. He lost a tire. Roberto Guerrero was right there and struck the tire. It knocked the front end off of Roberto's car, and it sent the tire high into the air. Now, there are very high debris fences that encircle this racetrack, protecting the crowd from the debris that might get in the air. However, this tire went very, very high in the air and not only cleared the debris fence, but it went over the grandstand. And there is some concern as to whether or not it might have struck some spectators who were seated in the top rows of that grandstand. We simply don't know at this time.
0: All right, well, we'll be concerned about that. We have contact with the emergency services here on the grounds, and hopefully we'll get a report. We certainly hope that no one was injured as a result of that situation. By the way, for those of you listening in stereo, seated right on the start-finish line, the PZM microphones that provide that magnificent sound have been furnished by Crown International of Elkhart, Indiana, and our handheld communications have been furnished by Regency Electronics of Indianapolis. The broadcast of the 71st Indianapolis 500-mile race is a copyright broadcast and may not be reproduced without permission. Now let's go to turn two.
6: As Tom Sneva was coming around this second turn, the car just got out of the groove and he hit the wall just off of the second turn. As you head up the backstretch, he damaged the right side of the wall, seemed to keep it under control, and pulled to the inside edge of the track, and is at about the middle of the backstretch on the inside, just inside the white line in the grass. He did not do a spin. The car, as we look at the tracks now, see that he got away from the yellow line, started to go wide in the turn, got up into the gray stuff, and hit the wall as it starts into turn two, Paul.
0: Tom Sneva climbs out of his car, and that brings the leader in, Gary Gerald.
1: Mario Andretti is in the pits. He's been here 15, 16, 17 seconds. He rolls away. It was routine all the way. He ducked in very quickly after the incident involving Sneva, and everything appeared to be absolutely perfect for the Newman-Haas team.
0: So Mario Andretti roars out, and the third-place car, Al Unser, comes in. Let's go to Chuck Marlowe.
7: This has to be a very quick pit stop. Car number 25 rolls in. It's up on the jacks. The fuel hose already connected. They look at the rubber. They're not going to change anything. It's fuel. It's just going to be a sprint as far as they can go. Rubber, at this moment, is not the concern. He keeps the engine running. Al Unser is past and back to the track.
0: So Al Unser goes back into the action as well. Mario Andretti stops. Al Unser, the third place car, stops. Here comes Danny Sullivan. He currently rides in fourth position. So Danny Sullivan comes in, and Bob Forbes is there.
8: He's on the jacks right now. They're taking the right rear wheel off. They have it back on. The fuel is being topped off. The hoses are disconnected. The jack's down, and Danny Sullivan is back in racing.
0: All right, so Danny Sullivan makes what appears to be a routine stop, and at the same time, Roberto Guerrero, that STP car number 4, comes into the pits. So we join the pits one more time.
3: And here in the south pit, Roberto Guerrero comes to a halt. The fuel hose is on. The air jacks are up. They are going to change tires, even though the recent pit stop took place both on the front. It is the right rear. The impact wrenches have taken 1, 2. All three tires are set. Hoses back over the wall. This is a good pit crew. They are ready with more tape on that front end of the car. Place it there, and he's on his way, Paul. It is 19 seconds. Roberto Guerrero joins the chase.
0: So Roberto Guerrero, running in second place but still a full lap behind the leader, has now rejoined the circuit. We have heard stops through first through fourth. That's Mario Andretti in first, Guerrero in second, Al Unser in third, and in fourth place, Danny Sullivan. Now, 150 laps complete the rundown from John DeCamp.
9: The leader was still Mario Andretti, car number 5. The second spot was occupied by car number 4, Roberto Guerrero. In third, car 25, Al Unser Sr. In fourth, car 3, Danny Sullivan. Fifth, car number 12, Fabrizio Barbazza. Sixth, car 91, Scotty Brayton. Seventh, car 30, Al Unser Jr. In eighth, car number 33, Tom Sneva. In ninth, car 56, Gary Bettenhausen. And in tenth, car 41, Stan Fox.
0: And the average speed of the race at 150 laps, 166. 0.467 miles an hour, still closing in but trailing 4 miles an hour behind the 170 mile an hour record set by Rick Mears last year. Let's go down to Bob Forbes again.
8: Paul, this is just an observation we see here. When Sullivan left, it was a great pit stop, and just as in any sport, when the people on the team do a good job, they know it. They start giving each other high fives. They knew they'd done a good job in getting Danny out.
0: All right, so Danny Sullivan's Penske team doing a remarkable job getting his car back into the action, but the question at Indianapolis is, can you catch Mario Andretti? This is Paul Page. We are back live at the Indianapolis 500, 154 laps complete. Mario Andretti is our leader. Al Unser, with that good stop from the Penske team, got around Roberto Guerrero under the stop in the yellow flag, and Al Unser now sits in second place, followed by Guerrero, followed by Danny Sullivan. And Fabrizio Barbazza has now moved up into the top of the order, running in fifth place. The question is the reliability on the Chevrolet Racing engine. For Mario Andretti, it seems most reliable. But the question was, Emerson Fittipaldi fell by the wayside just a few moments ago. Was it the engine? The answer, here's Gary Gerald.
2: Now, Paul, a few minutes ago, we had a quick word with the crew chief for Emerson Fittipaldi, Garo Rovazzini, and we asked him what the problem was. He said, well, we haven't talked to Emo. We had him on the radio when he parked the car down in that short chute between 1 and 2 on the grass. We inquired on the radio, is it the engine? He said all we got back was a beep-beep on the as he hit the button on the wheel, and that's the usual acknowledgement that, yes, it was an engine problem that sidelined Fittipaldi. So that's one of the Chevrolets on the sideline, and, of course, that has to be kind of in the back of the mind of all these other folks here who are cautiously optimistic here as they wait now for the green once again with one more pit stop to go.
0: Well, Gary, you'll be staying in those Mario Andretti pits, and perhaps you can give us their thinking on that engine. The designer, Mario Ilion, is right there as well. So we'll wait for further reports from Gary Gerald. Ed Pym out of the Indianapolis 500 is right now with Sally.
10: Very tired looking, Ed Pym, walking right now to the garage area. Ed, what happened?
11: Well, we were just running a nice conservative race, you know, the pace that we wanted to run. We had gotten up to eighth by about halfway through, and, you know, we were very well pleased with the progress. And then something went wrong with the engine. We're not really sure. It's not the engine itself. It's one of the accessories, either the electrics or the wastegate, and it just wouldn't run.
10: You were running so well. Were your hopes really high at that time?
11: Well, going into it, you know, we were starting way back there in the back row, or the 10th row, I guess it was. We just hoped, you know, ideally if we could get in the top 5, that would be great. You know, top 10 would be nice. And they were our goals. And it looked like we were well on our way to, you know, looking like maybe a top 5. We just could have hung out there, but this wasn't going to be our day today.
10: Maybe next year.
11: Well, the Skoll CP1 March did a great job. The Mike Kerr Motorsports crew, you know, all were pitching in there, and maybe next year we'll get them.
10: Thanks, Ed. All right. Back to you, Paul.
0: Update further from the pits. Here is Lou Palmer.
3: Well, down here in the South Pit area, the Roberto Guerrero pit, the True Value STP pit, the radio conversation went back and forth to be absolutely certain Big Al had indeed pitted. He did. These guys knew they had a great stop. So did Al. He's running behind him, but he's hooked up, so that could be the chase that begins when finally we get the green again.
0: We'll certainly keep an eye on that. Roberto Guerrero sits with two cars separating his position and that of Al Unser, so he'll have a little bit of traffic to get around when they come back to the green flag. They are still cleaning up Tom Sneva's situation over in the second turn. Howdy, can you give us an update?
6: Yes, sir, Paul. It looks as though we're just perhaps seconds away from getting this all put back together once again. To recap briefly for you, Tom came into the second turn. The car just went away. It started heading toward the outside wall as he was halfway through the turn and hit the outside wall at the head of the backstretch. He was able to, on the right side, the car did not spin at all. He was able to maintain control of it, take it across the track, inside the white line, into the grass, ending up about halfway down the backstretch. Now, the interesting thing about this is on the 8th of May, he did virtually the same thing in his primary car in turn one, and then on the 10th of May, the same thing in turn one. This is the third time this month that Tom Sneva, our former champion here, has hit the wall in that number 33 car.
0: Well, and we're happy to know that Tom Sneva is not injured despite this yet further altercation with the wall. The question is still that Chevrolet engine. It only has one victory. Gary Gerald is continuing to chase that story.
1: Well, Paul, just a footnote to what we pointed out a few moments ago. While, yes, it was an engine problem for Emerson Fittipaldi, we must point out that Franz Weiss is the man who prepares the engines for Mario Andretti. He is the only man who prepares engines for anybody in this field. So there are subtle differences in the various Chevrolet engines. That's why there's still an awful lot of confidence here in the Newman Haas pit.
0: All right, we may be coming now to the end of our 8th caution period of the Indianapolis 500. We count 15 cars remaining in competition at this moment, and we have had 3 leader changes so far this race between Mario Andretti, who has dominated the race, Roberto Guerrero, and Danny Sullivan. So we watch now, not so much for Mario Andretti. He is a clean run to the 500 miles if the car stays in good shape. The question now is, can Roberto Guerrero catch Al Unser? And we'll monitor that battle for second place as the green flag comes out. Mario Andretti across the line. There comes Al Unser and Roberto Guerrero with two cars to play catch-up.
12: And he's not getting the job done right at this moment anyway. One of those cars is Johnny Rutherford. Johnny moves down to the inside. Guerrero rides along with him. They go into the number two corner and nothing has changed position-wise.
6: We take a look at it right here, and there you see Mario Andretti with Al Unser about two car lengths behind as they streak down the backstretch. They're jockeying for position with a little bit of traffic right in front of them as they go into turn three, Larry.
12: Mario making a pass down low right now. He's only got one more car in front of him. Jose Legarza has a clear track. Al Unser Sr. now has about two cars between he and Roberto Guerrero in that battle for second place.
5: Guerrero trying to move up past the slower traffic. He has Scott Brayton and Al Unser Jr. between himself and Al Unser.
0: So we watch the battle for second place. Roberto Guerrero is trying to chase down Al Unser. He is alongside Scotty Brayton, makes the pass on Brayton, and now at the same time, Big Al gets around another car, so there's still two cars separating them as they go to the second turn. And howdy.
6: Here's Mario Andretti flashing by right at this moment. He has about 30 to 40 laps over Big Al, and in we see the difference between second and third is about 20 yards with two cars between them. So Guerrero has a little work cut out as he drops down to the inside. Larry, is he going to get by?
12: Here comes Roberto Guerrero. He's got Al Unser Jr. He has only one more car to pass. That is Stan Fox, and then he can close in on Al Unser Sr., but Al Sr. is stretching it out as he goes to four.
5: He is indeed. He's in clean traffic, but Roberto Guerrero is having a time getting by that slower car. They move on to the main straightaway, and still Guerrero remains behind. Now he moves to the inside and may make a move in turn one.
12: He will make the move and try to get the job done. He's not going to get the job done, though, and that three-time winner Al Unser Sr. still holds on to his position as they hit the short chute of the south end of the track and go over to the number two corner.
6: It's all clear between Big Al and Roberto Guerrero, but it's about 50 yards now as they streak down the backstretch. No competition between the two in terms of other machines, but they're going into turn three right now.
12: Al Unser Sr., who came to Indianapolis with no ride, is in second place right now. He's been there before. He's got clear sailing. Roberto Guerrero making up a little distance as they go to four.
5: Al Unser Sr., meanwhile, is beginning to pull in on Mario Andretti, although, of course, they are separated by a full lap.
0: And, of course, the tactic there, if Al Unser could simply get around Mario Andretti, a fact that Mario doesn't want, would put him on the leader lap, and should there be another yellow, he would close up. And speaking of another yellow, there is that possibility at this moment. Let's go to the third turn.
13: 1985 Indianapolis 500 winner Danny Sullivan, the Miller American March, going by here. It doesn't sound like the engine's running. He is coasting right now. He was in fourth position, and he's going very, very slowly. As he goes through, he's not going to make it, I don't think. He's coming almost to a stop now across the North Short Chute.
0: Now, Bob Jenkins has a view as well. Bob, will this man make it in? He appears to every now and then surge ahead with power.
5: Well, the car certainly has not stalled by any means, but I don't think he's going to make it to the pit area. He's just running much too slow for that. He is well down on the apron of the racetrack and slowing down further. We have a crash on the main straightaway or somebody getting high, clipping the wall. I don't think that there was a spin or a serious wall contact, but a car did smoke the tires.
0: Three cars right together, Barbaza and Dick Simon, were both right together there. We are now yellow.
14: Gary Bettenhausen is also in that group. In fact, I think it was Gary that seemed to come across the track as they were coming down the straightaway. We saw the puff of blue smoke, and we're not sure if it was wall contact or tire-to-tire contact.
0: I don't see a mark on that wall. Bob Jenkins, I know it's a tough angle, but it looks like it. Just a puff of rubber smoke, like someone hit the brakes hard, or do you see a mark at all?
5: No, I do not see a black wall on the black mark, rather, on the wall. It's painted white in that area of the racetrack, and so if there had been contact, I think we would notice it. But boy, there sure was a puff of smoke, and everybody here in front of me in the grandstand jumped up and pointed that direction, and I saw only smoke but no contact with the wall.
0: Well, it definitely got everyone's attention, and we have gone yellow, a combination, I suspect, of that situation and Danny Sullivan being stopped on the race course. So the yellow flag flies once again at the Indianapolis 500, and that does give us this chance to tell you that we have just under 100 miles to go. And John DeCamp with the rundown at lap 160.
9: 160, the leader was Mario Andretti in car 5. In second, car number 25, Al Unser Sr. In third spot, car number 4, Roberto Guerrero, running fourth. Car 3, Danny Sullivan. In fifth, car number 12, Fabrizio Barbazza. In sixth, car 91, Scott Brayton. In seventh, car 30, Al Unser Jr. In eighth, car 56, Gary Bettenhausen. Ninth, car 41, Stan Fox. In tenth, car 16, Tony Bettenhausen. Paul?
0: All right, the average speed of the race was 161.858 miles an hour, now dropping back a bit and running almost 10 miles an hour behind Rick Mears' 1986 record of 171.855 miles an hour. They're averaging 161.858 miles an hour. And Chuck Marlowe, did you have a report for us just a moment ago?
7: Paul, I'm down here south of the tower. I'm in Al Unser Sr.'s pit area, and I noticed that there was a piece of metal sort of flopping around out here, much as it would be if you passed a paper cup on the highway. Just sort of bounced around a little bit. One of the officials went out and picked up that piece, and it just appeared that the numbers 30, or Al Unser Jr.'s car, may have lost that piece of metal. We watched him come by just a moment ago, tried to see if there was something missing. There did not appear to be, but that doesn't mean there isn't something off on the opposite side of the car.
0: All right, thank you, Chuck Marlowe. Now, Ronnie Carroll literally sprinted all the way up to the north end of the pit area and can give us a report on that situation originally described by Bob Jenkins.
15: All right, I talked to one of the observers here just a moment ago, Paul, and he tells me that Fabrizio Barbazza took a 360 coming off of that four-corner. He's already been into the pits, got some new rubber on there. Of course, they topped that fuel tank out, and he's back in the race.
0: All right, thank you much, Ron Carroll. Parnelli Jones, you had an observation made just moments ago.
16: Well, I don't know that that he made a complete 360, but I guess he did. But that was the big puff of smoke and the reason we did not see a mark on the wall, obviously. But he ducked right into the pits and went right back out, so I'm sure he's catching up to the back of the field.
0: So Barbazza, who was doing very well, up to fourth place, certainly got a view, a full 360-degree view of the main straightaway. That's not a pleasant view at these speeds.
16: No, them little circles certainly don't count. And obviously, he has been running quite well, and he's been running in fourth and fifth place, so he has a good chance to become the Rookie of the Year, I would think.
0: Well, they have voting for the Rookie of the Year here. A number of so-called racing experts, I say so-called because I'm one of them that votes, and we're never quite sure of our expertise, but we will vote at the conclusion of the day and determine who we feel is the Rookie of the Year. A number of factors really taken into consideration there. Donald Davidson.
14: I was going to do an item on the rookies. So for those people that like to follow the drivers that are in the race for the first time, and of course we had three were out quite early on, Ludwig Heimrath and Davy Jones and Randy Lewis. The other three are still in there. Fabrizio Barbarza, by far the most impressive at this point, running fourth under the yellow still with three laps down, and running in 11th place is Stan Fox, and in 12th, although several laps behind there, is Jeff McPherson. In fact, what has happened is because the attrition has been quite heavy, Tom Sneva continues to show in 13th place as far as numbers of laps are concerned, and we can give you a few more positions, maybe a little bit on final finishing positions. Jose Legarza continues to run and now has 93 laps in.
0: All right, the green flag comes out again. Dwayne Sweedy, the starter, gives it a vigorous wave. Mario Andretti acknowledges it. And Roberto Guerrero comes past Al Unser and picks up second place. Jerry.
12: Moved in behind him, Paul, but just as I say that, Andretti stomps on it and off he goes. Of course, he's got to get himself unlocked if he has any hopes at all of winning this race.
6: All three cars with about 10 car lengths between each one of them, between first, second, and third. It's Andretti, Guerrero, and Al Unser Sr. down the backstretch, halfway, two-thirds of the way, three-quarters, on to turn three.
13: Mario Andretti is hooked up like no other today. He just leaves the pack. Roberto Guerrero trying to chase him down, trying to get his lap back, but I don't think he can do it. Al Unser Sr. falling a little bit off the pace.
5: Yes, he is indeed, just dropping back a little bit as the other leaders, Mario Andretti and Roberto Guerrero, are now stretching it out a bit.
0: Andretti comes down, flashes across the line. Guerrero in second place, but a full lap back. And then Al Unser. So already they come static, but they do so only as a result of that pass. Roberto Guerrero with a damaged car, the front nose damage. And it's still moving very, very well at speed. Now, Mario Andretti has led all but about 10 laps of this Indianapolis 500. Parnelli Jones, by the way, you're the only driver to have led 400 miles or more of a race twice. 417.5 in 63 and 427.5 in 67. Now, Mario Andretti has a lot of things going through his mind. When you are this far out in front, does it begin to worry you just a bit?
16: Oh, yes. I think a lot of things probably is going through his mind right now. But the most important thing he's probably thinking about is, I hope this thing would hurry up and get over with. And, of course, Roberto Guerrero is putting the pressure on him right now. And if Roberto happened to get by him and the yellow flag happened to come out, that would put Roberto back in the same lap with him. So he's probably hoping that doesn't happen.
0: Well, Guerrero is indeed closing down behind Mario Andretti, putting him 2.5 miles behind Andretti as they come into the view of Larry Henry. Larry?
13: Roberto Guerrero has made up some ground on Mario Andretti. Is Mario feathering it a little bit, knowing he has a lap lead? We don't know, but Guerrero is gaining ground on Mario right now as they go to four.
5: It is a significant deficit now as far as last lap. Guerrero definitely moving in on Mario Andretti.
0: All right, Roberto Guerrero closing down. Let's go quickly to the pits and Ron Carroll.
15: All right, Paul, and I have Paul Diablovich, who is the chief mechanic on Fabrizio's car. And Paul, any problem there? I mean, I know he took the spin. Did he hit anything?
17: No, he didn't hit anything. We were pretty lucky. He was coming out of four. We got to see the whole beautiful thing.
15: Thank you very much.
17: Okay, very good.
0: This is Paul Page. We are back live at the Great Indianapolis 500, the 71st running, 172 laps complete, 28 to go. Mario Andretti is the leader of the race. Right behind him is Roberto Guerrero, but apparently Mario caught him in the mirrors and decided, let's not let Guerrero get too close. So he's been running even distance, just pacing ahead of Roberto Guerrero. But down at the start-finish line, preparations being made for the end of the race. Let's go to Sally Larvin.
10: Paul, they're getting ready to put together Victory Circle, and I'm talking to the man who is in charge, and that's Bernard Brown. And Bernard's been doing this for 16 years. What's involved in putting this Victory Circle together, Bernard?
18: The main thing is to get everything organized and then getting the right personnel in the right place, timing it so that we get all the gear out there at the right time.
10: That's terrific. And you've been doing it for 16 years and hope to do it 16 more, right?
18: I don't think so.
0: Well, at least he'll be doing it today. Thank you very much, Sally Larvik. We watch the Penske pit anticipating a stop by Al Unser. So we look down that line. Chuck Marlowe is there. Should that stop come? Here comes Mario across the line, followed by that car of Roberto Guerrero, but they're just keeping station on one another. At the same time, here comes Al Unser, the third place car. We go to Chuck Marlowe.
7: This is it for the sprint to the checkered flag. The brakes screech. They look underneath. Make sure the air vents are clear. The fuel tanks are hooked up. No time for tires. It's going to be on this set or nothing at all. The tanks are up, and he's on his way. Peeling up, and we smell the rubber.
0: As Al Unser heads back into the circuit, maintains his third position, 173 laps complete for him. The leader, a full lap ahead as they push Danny Sullivan's car. Now back to the garage area. It's done for the day. We reported that to you earlier. 58 minutes and 32 seconds of yellow light so far today. So the race badly slowed, but the good news is there have been no injuries at the Indianapolis 500. Observation now. Let's go to Gary Gerald.
1: Ready. Paul, we're waiting for Danny Sullivan. He's not too far away from us. We hope to get a word with him and momentarily. In fact, he's now walking in this direction, so we're just going to lean out over the wall as Danny comes up. Danny is a former winner. You spun and won 2 years ago. You spun and you were challenging today, but now it's a long walk back.
17: Well, it is a long walk back, and unfortunately, we had some problems early on, and the oil light came on about lap 90, I guess, and we had to slow down. We didn't know what it was, and then by that time we got it going again, Mario had lapped us. But I was still confident with a little luck we might get that lap back.
1: The conditions, there was so much talk the last 3 weeks about how frightful it has been. Drivers spooked, confidence lost. How tough was it for you and your crew today?
17: Well, you had to watch it, but I don't think it was much worse than years past. You know, you just had to be careful, and sometimes it was a little slipperier than we want, as I proved down there in three, but everybody, I think, was just being cautious. I think they'd learned their lessons during the month.
1: We appreciate your time. We wish you well. I know you're on your way to Milwaukee next week.
17: Thank you.
1: Danny Sullivan out of this one, Paul.
0: All right, Mario Andretti slowing down on the main straightaway, and this could be the question answered. Number five slows on the main stretch, and Roberto Guerrero goes into the lead. Mario Andretti slows down. Jerry Baker.
12: He is down below the white and yellow line. The crowd comes up in as one. He is in the short chute. He's obviously, if not without power, he has very little. He's coasting over in front of the expensive suites in number two. Let's go back to you, Paul, in the tower.
0: Well, you can imagine what that news meant in the Guerrero pit. We have two people there. Let's first go to Lou Palmer. Lou Palmer is there.
7: New Year's Eve in the Guerrero pit. These guys are incredibly happy. A big cheer went up. Let's hear a yell. Yeah, that's their race now, Paul.
0: And at the other end of the pit area, the attitude is different. Let's go to Gary Gerald.
1: Paul, it's like somebody had sliced it with a knife. The heads are down. They're waiting for the car to come around. They want to diagnose the problem. Of course, nobody knows, perhaps except Mario, and he himself may not know, but it's abject depression. The man who hadn't won since 69, the man who had dominated the month of May, in trouble in the final miles of this Indianapolis 500. And as we peer through this large stack of Goodyear tires, they're over the wall waiting, Tyler Alexander and the crew trying to find out what the problem is for Mario.
0: As Mario is on the pit road, Roberto Guerrero is the man we watch for to pick up the position of the leader of the Indianapolis 500. And Mario Andretti rolls to the pits, and his lap now being burned away. Roberto Guerrero and Al Unser definitely on the charge as Mario Andretti rolls to a stop. Let's go back to Gary Gerald.
1: Well, the car has just come down off the jacks. Now the rear cowling comes off. Mario looked directly this way, made eye contact with Tyler Alexander and Huey. And they're over here on the wall. Mario Illion is also scrambling as the entire crew scrambles. And, Paul, I'm sorry for the loss in the sentence here, but we're almost in the middle of the action. But we saw Mario make eye contact. He shook his head side to side. It was one of those negative responses that indicates Mario Andretti most likely will not win this 500.
0: So Mario Andretti pulls by the wayside with under 100 miles to go at the Indianapolis 500. And Roberto Guerrero now picks up the lead at 179 laps. And 42 seconds back is Al Unser.
14: Just as Mario Andretti was slowing down, Paul, Scott Brayton, who'd been running in fifth place, the car was pushed a line, over the line, out of the race. We're going to see Fabrizio Barbazza now go to third place. And very shortly, we think we're going to see Al Unser Jr. go to fourth and Gary Battenhausen go to fifth.
0: And as Roberto Guerrero comes onto the main straight now, he is behind Al Unser, and he comes past, passes Al Unser, and now puts a full lap on second place, Al Unser. Let's go back to the Guerrero pits. Lou Palmer.
3: Even if the Andretti people don't know what happened, Sonny Meyer does. You really put the pressure on.
4: Well, Lou,
3: hold on, we got some work done here. I can pass along what had happened. He said they just knew if they kept the pressure on, they could push the rods right out of the Ilmor. They're really pleased. Now, what they're going to have coming up is a time stop. They know exactly how much fuel they need, not all of it. They're going to get in and out of this pit in just about one lap from now.
0: All right, well, we wait for that lap at the back of the pit, and continuing to watch is the woman who may be the wife of our new 500 champion, assuming Roberto can go the whole way. Katie Guerrero is with Sally Larvik.
10: Paul, Katie can barely contain herself. She's very tense. She's been jumping up and down, a variety of emotions. Katie, how are you feeling right now?
19: I can't speak. No, I'm just kidding. I'm so excited, but I have to wait till we get the checkered, and then I'll know a little bit better.
10: Very cautious, Katie Guerrero, waiting and praying, Paul.
0: All right, Katie Guerrero, now they have still laps, 20 of them, to wait out and see if Roberto Guerrero can be the winner of the 500. Remember, it appeared that Mario was a shoe-in, but then all of a sudden it lets go. But still, they try with Mario Andretti. Let's go down to Mario Andretti's pit and Gary Gerald.
1: While the bodywork was off the rear, they made a change in some part back in the area of the turbocharger. Paul, I couldn't see it from my vantage point. With the crowd in the background cheering, they fired the engine and are waiting to try to get away once again.
0: And with that time stop, you heard Lou Palmer talk about it. Here it is now, Lou.
3: Roberto Guerrero is in. They top him. Sonny Myers is extra man on this side of the wall, my side, in order to hold the hose, in order to be sure all of the fuel they need does get in. They're looking at that gauge now, getting closer and closer to it. Looking, 2, 3, 1. Now they're about to shut off. There goes the first, second, third switch closed. They've disengaged. He stalls the engine. Now, back the inertial starter. It is in. Roberto Guerrero fires again. It catches quickly. Luckily, they push him off and won't catch fully. Now it does engage. Now it doesn't. A very slow pull away at the south end of the pit. Come on, it has stopped. Virtually stopped.
0: And Al Unser picks up the lead of the race as Guerrero stops on the pits. Al Unser picks up the race. The crowd comes to a stand. Guerrero sits silently in the pits. Let's go back to Lou Palmer. Lou.
3: All right, we're looking now at the car being pushed back this way. They are not only losing some distance on the track, they are losing time. Here he comes now. They are pushing right back to the pit area. Now they are going further back. Roberto Guerrero attempting to get the car precisely positioned. No, they're going to try to push start it. That's what they're doing. Like pushing a kid down the hill with a sled. The inertial starter isn't being used. It's plain old foot power. He catches. He is on his way. Roberto Guerrero loses time, but is at least back in the race.
0: Well, Roberto Guerrero picks up power and comes off into the first turn now. Al Unser is leading the Indianapolis 500, a man who was unemployed 30 days ago and got this ride in the Penske team. Thanks to the accident involving Danny Ungaeus, Al Unser felt terrible about that accident. But the medical crew would not pass on Ungaeus, and so the 25 car, an 86 March, Cosworth Power, the team called it the sleeper car. This is the same car, in fact, that won the Meadowlands race last year for Danny Sullivan. Well, it's now out in front at the 500-mile race. A man that many people predicted might be the winner. You simply had to have a driver who knew how to drive smooth and knew how to go on to a victory. Is this the opportunity for Al Unser to become the second four-time winner of the Indianapolis 500-mile race? Roberto Guerrero is back at speed on the circuit. He is running in second place, but he is a full lap down. 184 laps complete. Mario Andretti rolls back out of the pits. Let's go down there for a quick report from Gary Gerald.
1: Paul, we were just leaning over the shoulder of Adrian Newey. They changed the wastegate on Mario's car. They fired it once. It didn't respond. They worked some more, buttoned up the bodywork, and to a tumultuous roar here, Mario got away, but it was a long, long time in the pit.
0: And Al Unser, car 25, the whole set turbo machine leads the 500. This is Paul Page. We are back live at the Indianapolis 500-mile race. Al Unser, car 25, leads this 500. We apologize. We've not been able to update the charts in the past two intervals, but it has been a very busy time, as you heard. Roberto Guerrero picked up the lead when a turbo problem developed on Mario Andretti's car. And then Al Unser got around Roberto Guerrero when Guerrero's crew had a problem with a pit stop. Now Guerrero is just behind Al Unser on the course, but a full lap back as we join that battle with Howdy. Howdy.
6: And we see them as they're coming toward us right now. There's Al Unser in 25 flashing by. About 10 car lengths back is Roberto Guerrero, although he is one lap behind. He takes a little lower line up the backstretch as they seem to maintain that same separation as they go to turn three. Larry?
13: Same separation here. Guerrero got very unlucky when he killed the engine in the pits. Tony Bettenhausen was smoking down the backstretch, came to a stop, but he turned it behind the guardrail, or we would have had a yellow that might have saved Guerrero.
5: Fabrizio Barbazza is right ahead of both Al Unser and Roberto Guerrero. Two laps ago, Guerrero had the car sideways between turns three and four, but saved it. He's desperately trying to catch Al Unser and get that lap back.
0: Well, Al Unser is seeing a lot of Roberto Guerrero in his mirrors as they travel through. Mario Andretti is back at power through the pits once more, and we understand that now with all of these changes, Fabrizio Barbazza now runs in third place, and Al Unser Jr. runs in fourth. So two Unsers there in the top five, and Barbazza due for a pit stop any time. Fuel does not appear to be a factor at this 500-mile race, and the intervals have come in such a way that there seems to be no problem at all with making the remaining 12 laps that we have to go. It is Al Unser. Is he cruising on his way to his fourth Indianapolis 500-mile race win? Back on the main straightaway again. Here comes Al Unser at Barbazza directly in front of him, and Guerrero closes down behind him. Jerry Baker.
12: It didn't seem to affect him at all. Al Unser stays right on the tail of Barbazza, and Guerrero tries to make up a little ground, but just has no success, Paul.
0: Meantime, a pit stop by the fourth-place car, Al Unser Jr. Let's go to Gary.
1: He started 22nd. He's in only about 8.5, 9 seconds. They just top him off with Bill Dennis Swan and the crew, smiling as they come back to the wall, and little Al is back on track.
0: All right, now, Parnelli Jones, you've raced with this man, Unser. He's one sharp racing driver. What does he do now?
16: Well, I think that he's doing the best he can out there. He's certainly a smooth, very patient, very disciplined race driver, and I think he knows where he's at, and I don't think he knows what he has to do. Roberto Guerrero just went by him and got back into the same lap, and of course, Al will just try to do his best to the finish.
0: All right. Now, Roberto Guerrero comes past Al Unser. So if we would have a yellow light in the next few minutes, then it is very possible that we're going to see a sprint to the finish. Bob Jenkins says there is that possibility, Bob.
5: There is a very strong possibility. Mario Andretti's car is all but stopped in the middle of turn number four. Now, he doesn't have all that far to go before he reaches the entrance to pit road, but it's going to be a question of whether he does indeed make it on his own power. Personally, I don't think he's going to, and we may be seeing a yellow here momentarily. The car is almost stopped now, just coming out of turn number four. We'll keep our eye on that yellow light.
0: Oh, Bob, is that car actually in jeopardy where it sits?
5: No, it is not. It is well off the racetrack. It is on the apron. In fact, it's below the yellow line, which is the furthest inside that you are to drive here. But the yellow light does come on as we
0: see. And the yellow's out. The yellow flag flies. I was beginning to question whether or not they would go yellow with less than 10 laps to go. They have done it. That means Roberto Guerrero will move up behind Al Unser, and we will see a sprint to the finish at the Indianapolis 500 with just 8 laps to go. Mario Andretti's car stopped by the edge of the course. Mario tried to get it as far off as he could, and now they try to get Mario Andretti's car off of the racetrack, but they've set up an incredible situation with Roberto Guerrero able now to come up onto the same lap with Al Unser. And we'll watch very carefully, gentlemen, around the turns for the placement of the pace car to see where they space that car out. As Al Unser is the leader of the 500, Roberto Guerrero in second. We pause 10 seconds for station identification. This is the Indianapolis Motor Speedway Radio Network. Well, if there is someone sitting at the Indianapolis Motor Speedway now, I'd like to meet him because this crowd is to its feet. We are waiting now for the green flag to come out. 194 laps are complete. There are 6 laps to go. Dwayne Sweeney, the starter, holds up his hand with a single finger indicating one more lap of yellow. Al Unser, car 25, leads the Indianapolis 500. Then there are six cars, and then the second place car of Roberto Guerrero. Now the question, Farnelli Jones, do the people in between Al and Guerrero know the positioning? Will they try and get out of the way and allow a race to occur?
16: Oh, I think they will. I don't think that they're going to try to interfere. I don't know that they exactly know the situation out there. And, of course, little Al's one of them guys in there, so it may be tough to get around him.
0: Well, for those of you who are chart keepers, we do apologize that we've not been more up to date on the charts in the past 30-lap intervals, but this has been a most exciting Indianapolis 500, and it looks like we're going to come back to a final five laps with a battle for the lead itself. As the lights are now turned off on the pace car, the Chrysler LeBaron, begins to accelerate, and Roberto Guerrero begins now to think about how he will come back to what may be the most important green flag in his life. And Al Unser is looking at the possibility of a fourth Indianapolis 500 equaling A.J. Foyt. This is a man who has not driven another race this season and had no opportunity to drive when the month of May started. The crowd begins to cheer. Al Unser picks up the pace. The green flag flies. And here we go. The final five laps of the Indianapolis 500. Roberto Guerrero comes well down to the inside. Picks off one car. Jerry Baker.
12: There's not much he can do to make any laps up right here in this corner. He's going to have to gang up on those five cars in front of him, including, of course, the leader. They're in the short suit now, heading over to number two, in front of Howdy Bell. Here comes Guerrero, Howdy.
1: Our leader flashes by. Guerrero flashes by there. He has one, two, three, four cars between himself and Big Al Unser as he drops down to the inside to pick off the fourth of those four cars. Larry, what do you see?
13: Guerrero is flat out flying. He's got it all the way down to the floorboard. He's doing everything he can right now. Al Unser Jr., the next person he must pass. Will Al Jr. block for his dad? They're in turn number four.
3: Three cars between first and second, and the car that he has to dispose of next, Roberto Guerrero, that is Al Unser Jr. They're on the straightaway.
0: It's bright yellow number 25. It leads. Guerrero comes past Al Unser Jr., and now two cars separate.
12: We've seen them racing side by side at number one today, but not so this time. They fall back in line. Still two cars to go to catch the leader. Guerrero is now with number two.
1: Flashing by is Big Al Unser. The distance separating the two cars, with two cars between them, is about the distance of the short chute as they go down the backstretch now, zooming toward turn three, Larry.
13: Al Sr.'s got it all the way down, as does Roberto Guerrero. It's an awesome lead right now for Al Sr. Guerrero, trying everything he can to catch him.
3: It's going to be a difficult job for Roberto Guerrero to catch Al Unser Jr. Al Unser Sr., that is. Al Unser continues to pull away, it appears, from this vantage point.
0: Al Unser indeed accelerates across the line. Guerrero continues to try to the first turn.
12: No pressure on the three-time winner. Al Unser's there. Here comes Guerrero there. Two cars in between, and he stretched that lead by at least 100 yards.
1: The leader flashes by right here, Johnny Rutherford, who's not in contention, and there goes Dick Simon. Then there is Roberto Guerrero, about a three-second differential as they streak down this long black ribbon of asphalt called the backstretch toward turn three.
13: I hope somebody gives this guy a full-time ride if he wins his fourth Indianapolis 500. Al Sr.'s got a two-turn lead now in Roberto Guerrero.
3: Al Unser Sr. in turn number four. He comes onto the main straightaway looking for that white flag.
0: The white flag comes out. Are we looking at another four-time winner in the making? Al Unser has started his last 2.5 miles.
12: Next Friday is Al Unser's 48th birthday. What a wonderful birthday gift this would be. There is Rutherford, there is Simon, there goes Guerrero, and he continues to stretch that lead, Howdy.
1: Yes, the lead has increased as he goes by right now. And coming here right here is Roberto Guerrero, as the white flag has dropped and they're up the backstretch perhaps for the final time as they go into turn three.
13: Al Unser Sr. had not led here since 1983. He's going to win his fourth Indianapolis 500. He's got one more turn to negotiate, and he'll be home free.
3: He's only the third driver in history to win the race from the 20th starting position to call the winner. Here's the voice of the 500, Paul Page.
0: And history is matched as the twin checkered flags come out for our second four-time winner of the Indianapolis 500, Al Unser. Roberto Guerrero comes across the line, finishing 4.4 seconds back. The Penske team scores another victory. Al Unser has won the Indianapolis 500-mile race. Al Unser had no employment at all. The car originally assigned to Danny Ungaias, and then an accident. Ungaias, the doctor said, could not race the 500. Then Al Unser steps into a car the team called the Sleeper, and It was the car that Al Unser liked so much last year, a March, powered by a Cosworth engine. Al Unser has propelled that machine to victory. Second place goes to Roberto Guerrero. Rookie Fabrizio Barbaza comes home in third place. Al Unser Jr. in fourth. And Gary Bentenhausen with a magnificent finish in fifth position. So we're ready now. The final ceremony as Al Unser circles this grand oval. Now with the 71st race complete. And little Al pulls alongside and waves at his dad. He says, boy, you have done it. Al Unser has won the Indianapolis 500. And I'll bet if there's anybody happier than Al in this track, it is indeed his son. Now they roll down toward the victory lane area. Let's go to Lou Palmer.
3: We await their arrival. They are on their way now. And on this platform, there are a lot of happy people. We've got a 500 festival queen who's been shouting for the last 10 laps. She has been clapping since the white flag lap. And now Al Unser arrives. The car is here. The Pennzoil 25 with a whole set turbo sponsorship is in victory lane. And Al Unser has visited it for the fourth time, Paul.
0: And yet another victory for the Penske team. Let's take a moment and go down to Sally, who is watching in the second place pit of Roberto Guerrero.
10: Well, I'll tell you, Paul, there's been a whole gamut of emotions here these past few minutes, from elation to disappointment to elation again, and now semi-disappointment. Roberto did come in second, Katie.
19: I stand back. He's not very happy, unfortunately. You know, how can you complain about second, and yet we thought we had it, so we're a little bit disappointed, but gosh, we're going in, back up in the right direction, so we'll go get him next year.
10: Okay, we're going to let Roberto cool off a little bit, and maybe we can talk to him later. Back to you, Paul.
0: All right, they are back up on that victory platform already, and the car begins to make its turn for the crowd, and the crowd acknowledges the new winner. Let's join the victory celebration in Lou Palmer.
3: Listen just for the moment to the sound of the applause. This is a very partisan group of people here, even if they didn't come to the race that way. Can you imagine a driver who arrived at this track in May without a ride and now has won? We've got Roger Penske in victory lane again and again and again. Roger, while they're talking, he watches Al, gives him the big handshake. Congratulations to you, Roger Penske.
4: Thank you very much. It's a great job this crew just did. Fantastic, and of course you saw how Al drove that car smart at the end. So that pit stop at the end, we brought him in early to try to put pressure on Guerrero because we knew that we had to fill ours up.
3: You also made some tough decisions of your own. You had a car designed, you brought it here, you were going to stay with it, and yet when it came down to it, you made a choice to change, and you won again.
4: Well, I guess we had to give our guys a good chance to win this race. As you can see, with these kind of crews and drivers, you give them a right piece and they can do the job. Tremendous job by Al.
3: Exactly, and by the entire Penske organization. Thank you, Roger. We are moving in the ceremonial area now. The bottle of milk is being offered to Al. He has already taken a drink of that. The 500 Festival Queen is alongside. It is a truly happy, happy opportunity just to watch these people surrounding the car. I'm spotting others that we may want to talk to. There are so many that are very... you, for one, she does not want, but this was one marvelous race day. Mary Holman George.
20: It couldn't have been better, and I'm so proud for Al.
3: And we're so very pleased for you. It's some track you give us once a year.
20: Thank you.
3: Thank you very, very much. Al Unser in victory lane, a happy bunch of people. Kisses all around. We'll move now toward Al if we can. Just so much going on here, as well there should. When you get a man who has won it four times, you can quite imagine exactly how many people feel or wish to feel a part of this. The hat changes continue. The routine back and forth, part of what it is to win an auto race. First one sponsorship and then another. The beverages, too, go back and forth. All of it is part of how we can afford to go racing. We have just a moment longer, I think, and I'll be able to get to Al Unser. Four-time winner, Albuquerque, New Mexico, a racing family, a kid out on the track who raced against him, who tried to close on him, who almost could have blocked for him on a second time. Remember that story and how it came. But we watch now for a winner who could go on from here. Jackie Arute continues a discussion with Al, but we are ready to move now forward. If we can, let us squeeze by here now, if we may. You can't move, can you? We are packed in here. There is Al Unser Jr. now. Here we are. Al, I'm attempting now to get forward. After the wreath goes on, I think we will have the high ceremony concluded, and then a high sign from Al Unser, the winner of this year's 500. Al, the big congratulations. Here's the kiss from the Queen.
8: What do you know?
3: I think this is the first time in history we've had a guy arrive without a ride and end up in victory lane. Congratulations.
8: Well, thank you very much. It's really a pleasure. I'll tell you, it's something that a guy can dream about and it never comes true, but this time it did. Thanks to Roger Penske and my whole crew. Without these guys, I'll tell you what.
3: Well, starting out your month, there was no ride. When the ride came to be, it wasn't the new Penske. You managed to get it going quickly. How did the race itself go in the beginning?
8: Well, I had a little problems in the beginning. I just couldn't get, I guess, myself dialed into the car and or the car into me. And finally, after the first pit stop, we changed tires, and that seemed to bring it all together. I guess I made up my mind I better start doing the right thing. But by then, I was already a lap down.
3: But as the race wore on, it seemed, at least to the observer, some of us, that Andretti would be uncatchable. Was that so?
8: Oh, yeah, I couldn't touch him. There wasn't anything that I could do with Mario at all. He just run off and left all of us. There wasn't anything we could do with him.
3: But you were running behind Guerrero and then took a race.
8: Well, Guerrero, I knew, was going to be a problem. Guerrero was going to be a handful for me because for some reason I just couldn't pass anybody down the straightaway real fast. But I was working pretty good in the corners.
3: You kept pushing is what you did, I think, and put the pressure on hard.
8: Well, that's the name of the game.
3: It's racing and you win. Four times. A further thought on that? Four times.
21: Your name goes on that trophy.
3: Four times for Al Unser. Only one other man has done that, A.J. Foyt. Both could be around for a fifth, Paul.
0: Well, we now have two four-time winners at the Indianapolis 500. Al Unser has just joined those illustrious ranks. So Al Unser has won the Indianapolis 500. Second place, Roberto Guerrero, who had a magnificent day nevertheless. Let's join Sally Larvick.
10: Okay, Paul, Roberto Guerrero is already being interviewed by Jerry Gappens from ABC. As you can imagine, there's quite a pushing and tugging match here going on in the pit. So we'll join the interview in progress, then possibly we'll be able to talk to Roberto after Jerry is done.
22: Second place and be happy with that. Is that true?
23: I mean, I was trying as hard as I could. I passed a few cars, but I knew it was a difficult task. It's very difficult to pass with the turbulence, and I just gave him my best, that's for sure.
22: Your son here, 20-month-old Marco, you want him to be a race driver someday and go through what you just went through today emotionally?
23: Well, I mean, that will obviously be up to him, but, you know, today was tough. At the same time, a second place is a second place, and, you know, we have to still be happy with what we've done.
22: Okay, Roberto Guerrero, obviously a little disappointed with second, but still, he's leading the points championships and looks ahead. Back up,
10: Roberto, we missed the first part of that interview, and as you know, everybody is pushing and shoving here, so it's very difficult to get in. There was so much emotion in your pit, from elation to disappointment to elation again. How do you feel right now? Obviously disappointed.
23: Yeah, very disappointed, but at the same time, Sally, it's second place is second place. We're leading the championship, and, you know, there's always more Indianapolis.
10: What happened in the pits? What happened?
23: Well, when I came in, I couldn't get the car out of gear, so obviously the clutch was a little bit down for some reason, and when the car dropped on the ground, the engine just stalled, and then it was very difficult to get it in gear. But, you know, we'll take the second place, look forward to the next races, and now we have to try and go for the championship.
10: As we said, Roberto, you were so disappointed when you came in. You bounced back so quickly, and you are such a gracious driver. What is it in you that makes you bounce back that quickly, even after a disappointing loss like this?
23: Well, I don't know. You just have to, you know, the way I look at it is it's done, and, you know, you have to look forward to the next. You can't think about it forever, so.
10: Thank you, Roberto. But we might say that Roberto is holding Marco with him, and Marco is yawning. I'm not sure how concerned he is about this. Back to you, Paul.
0: Thank you, Sally. Fourth place, Al Unser, Jr. He's right now with Gary Gerald.
3: Well, there's disappointment and there's joy for the Unser family. The joy, of course, goes with Dad and for Junior here. It's there is certain disappointment, but Al, when you start 22nd and you end up in fourth place, there's got to be a lot of satisfaction, I think, that would go with that, as well as the feelings you have for your father.
24: Oh, very much so. You know, I want to congratulate Dad for doing a super job, you know, and it gives me goosebumps every time I think about him winning, and right now I got him, and it's just great.
3: Yeah, bless your heart.
24: You know, we had a long day. The the Domino's Pizza team Shearson, we had a fire and they put it out, and then we had to buckle me back up again, and the car really didn't handle all day long, and it's very fortunate that we finished where we finished.
1: Let's talk quickly about that first pit stop. When the fire, the balaclava in the back of your neck, you had to unbuckle, start to get out of the car. It looked like your day was going to be over before you'd put in roughly 60 miles or so.
24: Right. Well, it was starting to get hot. You know, I was sitting in there, and I could see the fumes coming up from the car, and I could see everybody running, and I thought, well, I'll just sit here for a minute until it gets hot. Maybe somebody will put it out. And then it started getting real hot on the back of my neck, and so I started to get out right then. They put out the fire, and so we had to buckle up, and we lost another couple laps doing that. So we were very fortunate to be able to put it out and get back in the race.
1: Well, the Unser name makes a bit of history again at Indianapolis, and I know that your day is still going to come at this place, and even though there's been a lot of frustration this month of May for you and Team Shearson, it's on to Milwaukee. We wish you nothing but the best.
24: Thank you very much.
1: Here's Al Unser Jr., Paul, your fourth-place finisher.
0: Thank you, Gary Gerald. Third place goes to Fabrizio Barbazza, and he's now with Ron Carroll.
7: All right, and we're walking in the pits with Fabrizio Barbazza. Hey, third place, that's not too bad, pal.
2: No, for the first time in Indianapolis, not too bad, yeah.
7: Fabrizio, you got a worldwide radio network. What would you like to say to the world right now?
2: I say thank you. Frank Alciero is my manager. It's the honor of the team. I say thank you for the guys because they make incredible work during Gold Mine. And I say thank you, everybody.
7: Well, I tell you, you came in, you had a spin up there in the fourth turn. How did you feel when you had that spin? What were you seeing? What were you thinking?
2: I opened the eyes. I watched the street. I pushed the gas for goal.
7: I was obviously our highest place rookie. And Fabrizio, I expect hope we'll see you here in Indianapolis next year.
2: I think so, yeah.
7: Frank Arciero, you kind of happy with this guy?
9: Yes, I'm very much happy. I'm really happy with the driver.
7: Hey, Frank, thank you so much, and good luck to you all during the season.
9: Okay. Thank you very much.
7: Fabrizio Barbazza.
0: And a really magnificent finish for this man, Gary Bettenhausen, has managed to put his car into fifth place. Let's go to Bob Forbes.
11: Gary, this was a great race for you. How do you compare this with 1980 when you started 32nd and finished third?
15: Not quite as good, because that day we were actually the third fastest car on the racetrack at the beginning of the race, and nobody fell out in front of us. Today we were fighting a problem with the chassis off and on, which I think everybody was. The car would understeer or push real bad when I'd get within about 10 car lengths of another car, and then when it got real light on fuel, the back end got loose. So there really wasn't much we could do with it to correct the problem.
11: Most of the other drivers had talked about the turbulence out there. Did you notice it too?
15: Oh, it's terrible. I can't ever remember a year where it was this bad.
11: What do you think caused that, Gary?
15: I really don't know what it is. I mean, it's the cars are so sensitive to the air, just the slightest change. I mean, you get within 10 car lengths of another car, and if you weren't down below him, below the white line, my car would just absolutely go straight, and I'd have to get clear out of the throttle and on the brakes to keep from hitting the fence.
11: Well, you had a good ride this year, didn't you?
15: Yes, I'm happy with it, believe me. Especially the way it worked out the first week. We were lucky spinning the 87 twice and not hitting anything, and then jumping in the 86 late Sunday afternoon and qualifying it with only 12 practice laps. So really, that car, I don't think, had 100 miles of practice on it before we started the race today.
11: Okay, there'll be a sign up in Monrovia again for you, nearby Monrovia, I'm sure.
15: Well, I hope so. It's a good feeling.
11: Okay, good luck, Gary.
15: Thank you, Bob.
0: This is Paul Page. We are back live with the 71st. Indianapolis 500 is now history, and Al Unser has become the second four-time winner in history of the 500-mile race. Now, we do warn our stations around the world and across the country, we will be leaving the air 15 minutes early. In about 6 minutes from now, this race has gone so fast, we really expected it to run just a little bit longer, but it was a smooth day at Indianapolis, so we'll be off the air just a bit early. Dick Simon, car number 22, finished in sixth place. He's now down in the pits.
7: It's got to be with you right now a question. You're going to relive that lap that you should have come in for fuel.
18: Yes, actually, they just gave me pit two, and as I come by and saw pit two, I ran out of fuel. I just couldn't believe it. It was caused, though, by the fact that we had ran those first two times in traffic, and we calculated it on that basis, and then I ran out of traffic much faster, ran out of fuel, and it's unfortunate because we would have been in the top three.
7: Okay, Dick, thank you very much. We're pressed for time. Good luck to you. Congratulations.
0: And Mario Andretti, the leader for so long, is with Gary Gerald.
1: Paul, I know the disappointment is probably so difficult to put into words. Mario, we understand it was something to do with the fuel system. Is that correct, the problem that it sidelined you?
5: Yeah, it looks like a fuel management system all of a sudden went. The thing backfired. There was no reason. I was driving that thing as easy as I could, and the car was responding just beautifully right from lap one, and the engine was working. I was astonished the way everything was working, and the engine was still working at the end. It's just a fuel system. It's just so disappointing.
1: Once again, and thank you again, Mario. We appreciate your time, and we wish you well in the future. Mario.

0: 91, Scott Brayton, 13th car, 3. Danny Sullivan, 14th car, 33, Tom Sneva, 15th car, 20. Emerson Fittipaldi, 16th car, 77. Derek Daly, 17th car, 55. Jose Le Garza, 18th car, 71. 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A.J. Foyt, 20th car, 81. Rich Vogler, 21st car, 98. Ed Pym, 22nd. Gordon Johncock, 23rd. Rick Mears, 24th. Jeff Brabham, 25th. Steve Chassie, 26th. Bobby Rahal, 27th. Pancho Carter, 28th. Jones, 29th. Michael Andretti, 30th. Heimrath, 31st. Kogan, 32nd. Lewis, and 33rd. Snyder.
1: Average speed of the race, 162.175 miles an hour, not a record. Well, the 71st Indianapolis 500-mile race has now, in fact, been run. This struggle of an Indiana afternoon has been waged, and Al Unser has triumphed. The dreams of so many so long ago have been realized only by Al. For this day brought joy to some, others heartbreak, still others pain. It was this mix of human response that sets this circumstance, this vast contest, apart. It is more than a race fought by the drivers and their teams. The Indianapolis 500 is, in fact, an American tradition. For 76 years, it has been so much more than a race. While the players of the center stage, the drivers, the crews, the officials, the functionaries have played their roles, thousands of others have now followed their personal traditions, each savoring a moment in this day, remembering race days past. It is now finished. Another year of memories inscribed. For Al Unser, the memories are golden. 4 wins at the 500. A lifetime of work and dreams resolved in that simple phrase, the winner. Our stereo microphones now report the retreating footsteps of the hundreds of thousands of race fans that joined with you to witness this greatest spectacle in racing. As we leave you now, we share with Al Unser, winner of the 500, a belief offered by the families of the ill-fated Challenger 7. They wrote, "Do not fear risk. All exploration, all growth is a calculated risk. If only we are willing to walk over the edge, can we become a winner?" Well, Al Unser recognized the risk, walked over the edge, and won a place in racing history. Our thanks to our voices of the race and to our technical crew, Paul Bender, Norm Birnbaum, Tom Schulter, the production associates, Paul Dennehy and Brian Livingston, statistics by Henry Bradshaw, the station coordinator is Gloria Novotny, the technical director, Tom Alibrandi, assisted by John Royer, the network director is Russ Arnold. This is Paul Page. We leave you now with great hesitation, but join with you in dreams of the 72nd Indianapolis 500, 1 year away. But for the moment, good morning, good afternoon, or good night, depending on where in the world you are. We are at the world's greatest race course, the Indianapolis Motor Speedway. Good day and Godspeed. This is the Indianapolis Motor Speedway Radio Network.

0: This is Kings of Speed, stories of men that have answered the challenge of the great Indianapolis 500-mile race. I'm Paul Page with another look at the historic past of the 500. The first lap is always dangerous. In 1930, Chet Gardner, starting fifth, spun on the first lap, but surprisingly hit no one. But as speeds increased, a vacuum was formed by the rush of the race cars, and the drivers were pulled along almost out of control. 1949 saw George Lynch start eighth and charge the first turn, determined to lead that first lap, only to veer into the wall in the south chute and flip over. In 1958, 15 cars tangled on the third turn on the first lap as Ed Elasian spun. In 1966, Billy Foster tapped Gordon Johncock, starting a 12-car pileup on the start. In that accident, A.J. Foyt jumped from his car and climbed the safety fence. As he did that, he cut his hand, becoming the only injury in that race. In 1973, Salt Walther flipped upside down after slamming the straightaway wall in a 13-car pileup on the start. Because of this history, we are always apprehensive at the start of a 500. Now, you might be thinking about that tragic Sachs-McDonald crash in 1964. Wasn't that a first-lap crash? No, that's a common mistake. Those cars actually crashed together as the leader of the race, Jimmy Clark, was starting lap number 3. This has been Kings of Speed, a look at the past of the world's greatest race, the Indianapolis 500.
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5: To be at the corner of 16th and Georgetown in Speedway, Indiana, the final Sunday of May, well, it just doesn't get any better than this if you call yourself a race fan. Good morning, good afternoon, and good evening. Wherever in the world you might be, we are at the world's greatest race course, the Indianapolis Motor Speedway. It is a warm, beautiful race day at the Speedway, and in 1 hour, we'll drop the green flag on the 90th running of the Indianapolis 500-mile race.
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7: On behalf of the drivers, I'd just like to say thank you very much to all the fans that have come out today. And I look forward, and we look forward to putting on a great race for you. It's going to be tremendously competitive. And, you know, the weather's been tough this month, but I guarantee you it's going to be nice. Well, I try and guarantee you it's going to be nice tomorrow. So certainly enjoy the race, and thank you once again.
5: Defending Indy 500 champion Dan Weldon, the pride of Emberton, England, addressing the crowd yesterday as he received his Baby Borg in front of a crowd of about 12,000 that attended the public drivers meeting. Welcome to the world's greatest race course, the Indianapolis Motor Speedway. We are counting down and just about 1 hour away from the start of the 90th running of the greatest spectacle in racing. Our driver analyst, Davey Hamilton, alongside me in the ninth floor of the Bombardier Pagoda. We are 104 feet above the yard of bricks. And Davey, I know you wanted to be in this one, but boy, I tell you still get the butterflies, the charge that you get from being here on race day. It is, you can't compare it to anything else in racing.
8: Yeah, the best seat in the house is their seat. All these drivers have the 33 of them have the best seat in the house, but any other seat in this place is the excitement, the enthusiasm, and the color that this race brings is just amazing.
5: Hundreds of thousands of race fans from around the country and around the world will fill this facility here today, this temple of speed, if you will, at the corner of 16th in Georgetown, and we have perfect conditions. And boy, I tell you, if you rolled back the clock just 2 weeks and take a look at what we have today, it's hard to believe it's the same month, hard to believe it's the same season. We'll talk to Dave Wilson, our color commentator and statistician, about that in just a couple of minutes. But first, let's go back to the garage area. That's where Kevin Olson is standing by with a guy that won this race, KO, as a car owner 2 years ago. We're talking about David Letterman.
9: Well, you know, Indy is all about tradition, and David Letterman has become a real 500 tradition. Welcome to the 500, sir.
10: Thank you very much. I don't know that, seriously, I could be regarded as a tradition with respect to anything, but it's nice of you to say that. Thank you.
9: Are you still doing the Indy TV weather, or is that TV show yours kind of a full-time job now?
10: No, I still come in on the weekends and do it, and I'm getting tired of the commute, and so I may have to give that up.
9: Is it true that you and Bobby are just kind of figureheads for Ray Hall Letterman Racing, that actually Paul Schaefer and Larry Bud Melman call the shots?
10: Are you drunk? Seriously, it's just afternoon, and I think you've been drinking. I can smell it now that I think of it. I think you're drunk.
9: Well, you know, Jay Leno drove the pace car here a few years back, and he actually was quite fast. Do you think you could beat him in a 10-mile special pace car shootout?
10: No, I could certainly beat him in a foot race, but I'm not getting in another car with Jay around. I can handle him in terms of running. I'll take him. I run all day, but not in a car, no.
9: Could you outrun Winona Judd in a 100-yard dash?
10: No. No. Now, don't say things like this because just don't say things like this.
9: Oh, I'm sorry. What advice did you give your three drivers today?
10: I said, I've noticed that since I've been up this morning, I'm not as fresh as I could be. So I've encouraged them to freshen up as frequently as possible.
9: Hydrate?
10: Oh, sure, hydrating. I think that goes with freshening up. You don't seem that fresh yourself.
9: Listen, Dave, if one of your cars wins a race today, any chance I could come on the show like a sidekick and maybe light your cigars and put ice in your drinks?
10: You know, regardless of how we do in the race, you can come on. And as a matter of fact, you can have the show. I want you to have the show, Kevin. I'm done. It's all yours.
9: Dave, it's an honor to talk
10: to you.
9: Always
10: a pleasure. Thank you very much.
9: Thank you.
5: Oh, boy, I tell you. There are a few guys in racing that could conduct an interview like that. The great Kevin Olsen with the great David Letterman. And Dave Wilson, that's what it's all about. That's part of the spectacle right there. And having KO and David Letterman back there in the garage area yucking it up for a few minutes, that's a good way to break the tension.
11: Well, David Letterman was a kid, grew up on the north side of Indianapolis here in an area called Broad Ripple, and used to come out to this track when he was young, and knows what the traditions and all that mean. And I know it means a lot to him to come back here, but it's great to have him and KO just cutting around. It's
5: my goodness. And it's good to know that KO will now be hosting a show in New York City.
11: That's pretty cool. So I'm going to start being friendlier to him.
5: That's right. Congratulations to Kevin Olsen, the new host of Late Night with David Letterman. So you heard it here first.
11: Exactly.
5: We break it right here on our broadcast of the 90th Indy 500 on the IMS Radio Network. The salute to our nation's military is underway this Memorial Day weekend. Members of the military representing every service branch now being paraded through the pit lane in the back of Chevrolet pickup trucks, receiving a very warm ovation from the thousands and thousands of fans on hand here today at the Indianapolis Motor Speedway. Well, Friday, of course, Carb Day, and on Carb Day, the guys that were the fastest were pretty much the guys that had been the fastest all month long. Sam Hornish Jr., P1 at 220.698. Scott Sharp, Davey Hamilton, snuck in there second quick, and he's a guy to watch today.
8: He's a sleeper, I think. Scott loved his race car. He wanted to park it early in Carb Day. He said the thing was perfect. It was good in traffic. It was good by itself. You know what? Scott's been on the pole before here. He's ran well. He hasn't finished that well here, though. This could be a day for him.
5: Scott Dixon was third quick. You talked to Scott Dixon, had dinner with him last night. You said he likes his car.
8: Scott's very happy with his car. I talked to him. They had some problems last week in trying to do full tank runs, and he hated his car. Come to Carb Day, they made some changes. He absolutely loves his car as well. So that's starting fourth inside that second row. He's up there close. He's got a great opportunity today.
5: Scott Dixon at car number 9, the 2003 IndyCar Series champ. Dan Weldon, our defending champ, was fourth quick. Tony Kanaan, fifth quick. Buddy Rice up there, sixth quick, the 2004 500 winner. Marco Andretti, 19 years old, was seventh quick, and that final practice session is right there with the leaders. Davey, it's not probable that a 19-year-old rookie could win this race, but he's got the crew, he's got the driver. Is it possible that Marco Andretti could win this thing in his first attempt?
8: Well, you know, rookies have won this race before. We've seen Juan Pablo Montoya come in here and win this race. Now, I think Marco, it's going to be very difficult for him today. Beans, that he's had a hard time finishing races to start with. The first couple races we were at this year, he lost half shaft just leaving the pit area.
5: Yep.
8: This is a 500-mile race. He hasn't been in one yet. He has a great team and a lot of great teammates to give him direction, but I really don't see Marco in the running for the win.
5: Thomas Schechter was eighth quick. Elio Castro Neves, ninth quick. Ed Carpenter was 10th quick. We'll hear from some of the drivers talking about their cars, but the walk has begun for the drivers from the garage area to the pagoda here, where they will be introduced in just about 20 minutes to the crowd. Kevin Lee, you're walking with two of the favorites, Marlboro Team Penske's Elio Castro Neves and Sam Hornish Jr.
12: I'm right next to Sam right now, who is our pole sitter, walking with his wife Crystal right through Gasoline Alley. We're going underneath the tunnel, heading out to the pit road. About 15 feet behind him is Elio Castro Neves. They're waving, greeting the fans. These are definitely two of the favorites here today. Elio's done it twice. Sam has been great everywhere but here. We'll look to see what they can do here in the 90th running. To Dave Argabright.
13: One year ago, Dan Weldon made this walk from garage area out to the grid, but now it's with a different team. That day changed his life a year ago. This year it's with Ganassi Racing. He walked along here a moment ago with Chip Ganassi in the center, Scott Dixon on the left of Chip. They've passed through adoring crowds. Dan was exhorting the crowd, waving his arms, cheering everybody on with a bright smile with those trademark bright white sunglasses. Quite a scene here. Very hot already in the day, guys, but everybody's enthusiasm just carries them right through the heated temperatures.
5: Okay, Dave Argabright and Kevin Lee down there amongst all the fans and the excitement as the walk begins for the drivers as they begin to make their way to the grid. They'll be strapping into their cars in just about 33 minutes or so. 82 degrees already, the ambient temperature here at the Indianapolis Motor Speedway. Win an all-inclusive Caribbean vacation for two, including air. 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It's the Indy Lap of Luxury. Pick the lap that the Indy 500 winner takes the lead for good today, and you could find yourself on the beach. The Indy Lap of Luxury. 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
14: Work together. We give Marco as much support and help as we can, and we expect the same from him in return. And you know, if that means on Memorial Day weekend he goes out and beats us, then he deserves it, because he certainly won't, you know, it won't be anything given to him on the racetrack, and we don't expect anything different in return.
5: Well, that's Andretti Green Racing's Brian Herta. Brian Herta is set to start today in the XM satellite radio machine on the inside of row number 6, while his 19-year-old rookie teammate, Marco Andretti, will start on the outside of row 3. In fact, Marco outqualified everyone on the team with the exception of Tony Kanaan, who starts in the middle of row number 2. It's a pleasure to welcome to the broadcast booth the historian at the Indianapolis Motor Speedway, Donald Davidson, for the 90th Indy 500. Donald, good afternoon.
15: Good afternoon, Mike, and thank you for having me back again.
5: Indeed.
15: Okay, well, actually, there's several things that we're looking for today in terms of statistics. There's some great stories, of course, more second-generation drivers than we've ever had. And another thing, too, that's amazing is it used to be that anybody that came to run in the Indianapolis 500 was probably the only person in their family who was involved in motorsports. And now we've got a whole bunch of them.
5: Yeah.
15: In fact, it is the exception to find somebody who is the only member, because, you know, you've got Scott Sharp and you've got Thomas Schechter, and Buddy Rice's dad was in drag racing. So more and more of the drivers are coming from motorsports families. But what there was a surprise here in terms of longevity. I was rather sad when Al Unser Jr. announced his retirement when he did, because I thought all he needs to do is to run two races and run about 160 laps each, and he could move to third in the all-time laps completed, behind only Foyt and his father. So now that he has come back this year, he could very easily, by going almost the entire distance, he could pass Ari Lyndyke and Mario Andretti, and then one more, he'd have Gordon Johncock. But probably the real surprise to me is one that crept up on us. If you add up all the laps of the drivers that you know, their all-time laps completed, 20th is Buddy Lazier.
5: Is that right?
15: And if he went the greater part of the distance today, he could move up to 13th. He would have more laps, and I can't believe this, he would have more laps than Louis Meyer, Wilbur Shaw, Pancho Carter, Roger McCluskey, and then Raul Boisel is kind of a surprise, and Jim Rathman. Now, however, Michael Andretti's in the mix there. But if, you know, say that Michael was to have an early out, and even if he doesn't, you know, Buddy could very easily be 14th on the all-time standings.
5: Wow.
15: And then move into the top 10 next year. And if you think, you know, how long does he think he's going to go? I had a conversation with him the other night, and he said, I think I probably could do this for another 10 years. So, you know, that would be truly amazing.
5: And, of course, the thing about Buddy is he has, on so few occasions, gone out here early. I mean, generally, you find Buddy Lazier running in the top five. Last year, the one-off effort with Panther Racing, had it not been for the problems that he had with Scott Sharp running him to the grass on the back straight, he might have won this race, or at least been in the top three. So finished fifth, as it was, with a damaged wing on that.
15: There's a couple of others, too, where he had top 10 runs going and got knocked out late. That was the thing about Lloyd Ruby. You know, Ruby, you always think of, well, gee, you know, he dropped out every year. Well, he often dropped out, but it was so late in the race that he would just pile up the laps.
5: Well, we want to say welcome to all of you listening to us today on KMPC-AM in Los Angeles, California, on WKNR-AM in Cleveland, Ohio, on WIBC-AM, our flagship station here in Indianapolis, Indiana, on WODT-AM in New Orleans, Louisiana. Certainly hope that you're enjoying this exclusive live radio coverage of the 90th running of the greatest spectacle in racing. And, of course, as always, we send our greetings worldwide to the shortwave listeners over the LaCie Broadcasting World Harvest Radio Network. Great having you with us. Let's go back down to Kevin Lee. Kevin, what about the conditions for this race? What is Firestone saying about the tires and how they're going to react today?
12: Well, it's a hot one. It's 88 degrees ambient temperature already, and we're at a track temperature of 109. And actually, it can be over 120, as high as almost 130, so it's not quite as hot as I expected, and that's going to be one of the key issues today. Firestone, though, has said they feel like their tire is going to hold up, and actually, it's built to perform better in these hot, sticky conditions, but we're going to watch it today and see how long if it matches up with fuel consumption.
5: Well, the group Stain just completed a live performance here directly below us on the second floor of the pagoda, and now we see a marching contingent of troops representing all branches of the United States military, and once again receiving a very warm welcome by the thousands of fans that line this front straight on the inside and outside. It's race day at the world's greatest race course.
16: On the inside, Franchitti on the outside to Kevin Lee.
12: They left at the same time, but Elio hit his stall first. All four tires for the Penske crew. The AGR is changing. Elio is away first. He is going to sprint to the finish and win the pit stop competition.
17: Rick Reinemann celebrating with his crew. Just high-fived Tim Cindric. Congratulations, Rick. You guys no stranger to success in this event, and you've done it again.
18: Boy, I'll tell you, that was it gets tougher every year. I don't know if it's because we're getting older or what, but there's a lot of practice goes into this. Like I said before, Elio took his day off to come in and do push-ins back at the garage, and he hit his marks. That time he slid to a stop. It was perfect, and my hat's off to everybody on this team.
5: Rick Reinemann, the crew chief on the number three Marlboro Team Penske Honda Power Dallara. That happened on Friday, Carb Day. You heard the final as Marlboro Team Penske knocked off Andretti Green Racing by 0.4 seconds, and along the way set the fastest pit stop ever in the Checkers Rallies pit stop competition at 7.7 seconds. Welcome back to the Indianapolis Motor Speedway. Mike King and the entire IMS Radio Network crew will be heading out to the turns in just a few minutes to give you a description of what this track looks like on a beautiful race day here at the corner of 16th and Georgetown in Speedway, Indiana. But it is my honor, as always, to welcome to the broadcast booth for the broadcast, well, the man who is the dean of American Motorsports Journalists, the publisher of National Speed Sport News. If you don't have a subscription, get one now. Am I right, Chris? Chris Economaki. Chris, it's great to see you on race day for the 90th Indy 500. What do you got for us?
19: Well, I got lots of thoughts. It's a wonderful day, a wonderful crowd. I tell you something. Looking at today's race lineup and the new IRL rules, I see a different kind of 500 for its 90th running this year. Why? Firstly, each car now has the same Honda engine, sealed at the factory, so no team engine genius can open it up and improve upon it. That means chassis, aerodynamics, and driver will make the difference, unless the engine becomes overheated, which could happen today. Each team got a new engine for Friday's Carburation Day activities and for today's 500, but they have to remember that that same engine, once this race is over, has to be in the car for next Sunday's race at Watkins Glen, New York. So there has to be some engine conservation steps taken by the teams. Enough on hardware. How about the drivers? Many favor pole positioner Sam Hornish, but don't forget, he has never finished this race in his 6 starts here. This, my friends, must weigh heavily on his mind. Yet in Las Vegas, the odds on Sam Hornish are posted as 7-1. Then, of course, are the rookies, 5 to be exact. Marco Andretti, the 5th member of that family to compete here, is only 19 years old with little on-track experience. Yet his 224.9 qualifying run was 9th fastest overall and best of all the newcomers. His precision even amazed the old veterans, with only 18 one-thousandths of a second separating his fastest from his slowest lap. And for those who like statistics, remember that 58% of race winners over the years have come from behind the front row. And for those of us who like to worry, there are 9 starting places that have never produced a winner: 18th, 23rd, 24th, 26th, and 29th through 33rd. From a row perspective, only the last, the 11th, has never produced a winner. And how about Americans versus the rest of the world? The 33-car lineup shows a thin margin for Uncle Sugar Abel. 17 Yanks against 16 foreigners. Enjoy the race.
5: Chris Economaki, the Dean of American Motorsports Journalists, publisher of National Speed Sport News. Chris, we'll talk to you at the midway point and get your thoughts at that point of the race. We'll also hear from Chris in our post-race wrap-up here today at the Indianapolis Motor Speedway. Pre-race festivities continue here at the world's greatest race course as we are counting down. Drivers should get the command to strap into their cars in just about 19 minutes or so. We are just about 35 minutes away from the start of the 90th running of the greatest spectacle in racing.
20: Well, we are about 30 minutes away from dropping the green flag on the 90th running of the Indy 500. Michael Andretti back in a car for the first time in a couple of years, sharing a word now with last year's Rookie of the Year, rookie sensation Danica Patrick. It would be fair to say that Michael seemingly has a lot of almost nervous energy. He seems rather fidgety. A couple seconds ago, you were talking to your dad, Mario. You're standing just two rows away from your son, Marco. What are your emotions right now?
21: I'm excited. I really am. You know, it's been a lot of work to get to this point, and I'm excited to get out there and mix it up with, hopefully mix it up with Marco and, you know, be going down to the end between me and him. It'd be a dream.
20: I said you seem a little fidgety right now. Can we call that nervous energy?
21: Normal. If you know me, that's the way I always am before a start of a race.
20: Well, it's been a while since we've seen you in the car. Welcome back. Hopefully we'll see you at the end of the race as well. To Kevin Lee and our pace car driver, Lance Armstrong.
12: The seven-time Tour de France winner is here getting a chance to experience another form of racing. Lance, what kind of things do you think about when you get set to lead this field?
22: Oh, man, a lot. There's a lot to think about. You have to realize it's a huge event, and it means everything in the world to these guys, so you can't get out there and goof around. You have to be serious, and I'm nervous. I mean, it's coming around corners at more than 100 is never easy, so try to do a good job.
12: It's great to see you here. Enjoy your day.
22: Thank you. I'm psyched.
12: That's Lance Armstrong.
5: So the seven-time Tour de France winner, of course, has made national, international headlines for his racing on two wheels. Today, it will be all about racing on four wheels and, of course, those Firestone Firehawk tires that will be added to those wheels. A beautiful day here in Indianapolis. What a difference a couple of weeks can make. We have literally gone through three seasons in 3 weeks. It started, it felt like late fall, then suddenly it felt like early spring. Now it feels like midsummer. Let's get a course description and just let you know what it feels like from the guys that are out there in the conditions. They're going to be calling the action today. Let's start in turn number one with the Hall of Famer, Jerry Baker. Good afternoon, Bake.
23: Good afternoon, Mike. Turn one is located in the southwest corner of the Speedway at one of, as you have mentioned, the most famous intersection in Indy, 16th and Georgetown Road. The first left-hand turn comes at the end of the 5/8 mile front straightaway. Now, the turn is a quarter of a mile long, 60 feet wide, banked at 9 degrees. Mike, we're high above turn one, looking into the cockpits of the 33 starters as they fight to get into single file here, or sometimes battle too wide, looking to set up for the 1/8 mile short shoot, which will follow. It's from this position, Mike, as we honor those who have given their lives for our unequaled way of life, that we will get the very first look at this year's magnificent rainbow of colors at full speed.
5: Okay, Bake, can't wait to hear your call today in turn number one. And, Bake, real quick, how many Indy 500s now is this that you've been a part of the Indianapolis Motor Speedway Radio Network?
23: Well, let's see. Ray Haroon and I started out again in 1911, and I missed a couple of years, so this is 32 now.
5: 32 years. Boy, that's incredible, Bake, and certainly a real testament to your longstanding ability as an outstanding announcer, and congratulations, 32 great years. Let's go to turn number two. He is a native of Indianapolis. Great to have Adam Alexander back with us, and he's going to be overlooking everything in turn number two.
24: What a great view, Mike, from the southeast corner from the Indianapolis Motor Speedway. Once the drivers make their way past Jerry Baker in turn one, it's across the 1/8 mile south short chute. Then it's on to turn two. 9 degrees of banking. The inside groove is the preferred groove. Then onto the 50-foot wide back straightaway. This is where drivers get antsy. You see them go two and three wide, jockeying for position as they head down to turn three. That's when it gets really exciting. Over our right shoulder, a view of downtown Indianapolis. Over our left shoulder, 16th Street, as fans continue to make their way in. And you look straight out across the racetrack, the blankets, the lawn chairs, and the coolers. Kids throwing the footballs and frisbees. Everyone set for a great day of racing, and no doubt this one of the biggest in all of sports.
5: Adam, cannot wait to hear the call in turn number two, and great to have you joining us today. Let's go down to turn number three, down that long 5/8 mile back straight. Then high above turn number three, you'll find Mark James, my longtime broadcast partner, the pride of Monrovia, Indiana. Mark, we're ready to do it again here at the Speedway.
0: Mike, this view is a spectacular one. We're high atop the Northeast Vista. If we look over our left shoulder, we see the world-class Brickyard Crossing Golf Course. Off of the distance, as Adam Alexander referred to, the ever-evolving skyline of downtown Indianapolis. Straight ahead, the infield, now loaded with canopies, blankets, grills, coolers, and, of course, the world's greatest race fans. We're at the end of the 5/8 mile backstretch. We're right on top of a quarter-mile turn, banked at 9 degrees, 12 minutes, 60 feet wide through here. From here, it's on to a 1/8 mile short chute that narrows to 50 feet, and it flattens out. It's a tricky portion of the race course. If your setup will give you the confidence to run on the high side through here, by day's end, you may find yourself on the threshold of racing immortality as a champion at Indy. Mike, we look forward to watching it unfold today.
5: Okay, Mark, thanks so much. Great, as always, to have you as part of this broadcast team. And meantime, over in turn number four, if you're from the Indianapolis area, you've seen this guy for a long time. It doesn't matter if he was starring at Wabash College for the basketball team there, or perhaps anchoring sports at WXIN, or a part of the Butler Bulldogs Network, where he is the radio voice of the Butler Bulldogs, but he's calling turn four for us today, as he always does. Good afternoon, Chris Denary.
24: Good afternoon, Mike King, and we do have a Butler Bulldog in the field, of course. Not many people know that Ed Carpenter is a graduate of Butler University. Great to be here high atop Stand H, just at the exit of turn number four. I'll pick up the cars as they sweep outside of the 1/8 mile north short chute and head to this 2.5 mile oval's final turn to complete a lap here at Indianapolis. Over the years, a lot of great racing here, and we saw it on Friday in Carburation Day. Drivers will run different lines, but this has the ability to pass on either down low on the white line or up high. You just don't want to get up too high in the marbles, because that can create problems here in Indianapolis. This is the northwest corner of the Indianapolis Motor Speedway. There is a great crowd below me here in Stand H, and like Mark James, I look across at the mounds on the infield, and it is packed today. A great crowd here in Indianapolis getting ready for this 90th running of the Indianapolis 500.
5: So those are the announcers that will be calling all of the action and all the turns. Chris Denary, great to have you back with us once again on a beautiful day here in Indianapolis, where it's already 84 degrees. We could be looking at a record high temperature for May 28th here in Indianapolis. The record high for May 28th. 89 degrees, and we could touch 91 degrees 2 weeks ago today. It was raining, and the high was 46 degrees. That's how quickly it can change. 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It's the Indy Lap of Luxury. Pick the lap that the Indy 500 winner will take the lead for good today, and you could find yourself on the beach. The Indy Lap of Luxury. The deadline to enter today is Lap 150. 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Back at the Indianapolis Motor Speedway on a glorious race day here at the world's greatest race course, the IMS Radio Network would like to send greetings out today to Keith Chesham in the U.S. Army, from your Aunt Mary Jo Corson, who works here at the IMS Ticket Office, to Aaron Withrow of the United States Air Force in South Korea, from your Aunt Lori Fay of IMS Food and Beverage Services, and to Sergeant Stephen Thomas and James Forbes serving in the Army in Iraq, from our IMS receptionist, Gene Blackwell. Hope you guys are having a good, safe day and safe evening where you are. And, of course, also, we'd like to pass along best wishes to Army Private Jared Ferguson from your Uncle Chuck Ferguson, director of the IMSIS Department. Let's go downstairs. Kevin Lee, you've caught up with the captain, Roger Penske.
1: Your cars start 1-2. What have you told your drivers about turn number one?
2: Well, I think that they both know you got to get through there safely. If Sam gets a decent start, Elio tuck in behind. We're not sure what Dixon will do, because we really want to work together for 180 laps, meaning not press each other, just, you know, try to get some advantage if we can. And then the last 20, let these guys go for it.
1: Good luck.
2: Thank you.
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53: Sam Hornish Jr., United States, number 6, Marlboro Team Penske, Honda Powered Dallara.
5: And our congratulations to Sam Hornish Jr. for winning the World Points Visa Card Pole Day Award, a big $100,000 prize. And, of course, as Sam said, yes, the pole's important, but not nearly as important as completing 200 laps and winning this race. Keep in mind, Sam Hornish Jr. has never, in 6 previous starts, completed 200 laps at this event. Well, this is arguably, I don't even think it's arguably the biggest day in motorsports in the world. I believe it is the biggest day in motorsports in the world. Already today, on the streets of Monaco, Formula One's Grand Prix of Monaco was completed. Fernando Alonso won that event. He, of course, driving the Renault, the current F1 points leader. Here today at the corner of 16th and Georgetown, we'll run the world's greatest race, the 90th Indy 500, and then later tonight in Charlotte, North Carolina, actually just outside of Charlotte in Concord, North Carolina, they'll drop the green flag on the longest race on the Nextel Cup schedule, the Coca-Cola 600. Our good buddy Doug Grice from Performance Racing Network will be heading up the broadcast crew calling that one. He's got a preview.
0: Thanks a lot, Mike. Of course, the field is set for the running of the Coca-Cola 600 here today at Lowe's Motor Speedway, and it's an all-Evernham, all-Dodge front row. Scott Riggs on the pole in his Dodge Charger at 187.865 miles per hour, and his teammate Jeremy Mayfield, his best start this season, on the outside of row one. The rest of the top 10 starters, Jimmy Johnson going for his fourth straight win in the Coca-Cola 600, J.J. Yaley, Bobby Labonte, a great run for the Petty Dodge, will start fifth. Then it's Matt Kenseth, Greg Biffle, Denny Hamlin, Casey Kane, and Jeff Green rounding out the top 10 qualifiers. The other big story going into the Coca-Cola 600, besides the new racing surface and the extremely hard tires, the smaller fuel cells. It's estimated that under green flag conditions, the teams will be making green flag pit stops about every 17 minutes. It's going to be busy on pit road here today at the Lowe's Motor Speedway for the running of the Coca-Cola 600.
5: Okay, Doug, and of course, to your entire PRN crew, the best of luck with a great broadcast tonight, and many of you listening to the IMS Radio Network, many of these stations carrying today's race will also be carrying the Coca-Cola 600, so a full day of racing for you. You know, let us also say that in addition to the Grand Prix of Monaco, the 90th 500, the Coca-Cola 600, just a few hundred miles west of here, Heartland Park, Topeka, Kansas, the NHRA also running. There'll be a huge crowd there, and you know, Dave Wilson, you think about it, it's amazing. Amazing to think that just in four venues, three of them here in the United States, somewhere in the neighborhood of 850,000 fans will gather to watch four different motorsports events. It's an awesome thing to consider. 350,000 of them will be right here.
1: Well, and when you look at this, the city of Indianapolis with hosting the Indianapolis 500, the Allstate 400 at the Brickyard, and the U.S. Nationals, I mean, the first three races to have a purse of over $1 million was the Indy 500, the Daytona 500, and the U.S. Nationals. And, of course, drag racing, a big part of racing here in Indianapolis.
5: Of course, what's interesting, of course, the United States Grand Prix will be running a little bit later, and we'll also see the Nextel Cup drivers a little bit later, as you mentioned. So, yeah, just huge, certainly, when it comes to motorsports. Chris Konomack, you wanted to add something here?
2: That tremendous interest in racing really interests me as a newspaper publisher, because what it shows is auto racing has become accepted in these United States. For many years, it was denigrated as a bunch of hot rodders, guys in overalls with grease under their fingernails. Now it's an upscale, frontline sport that's accepted by the sporting public, as evidenced by, as you say, over 800,000 people will sit down and watch an auto race today, and someone in the business is very pleasing to look at it that way.
5: No doubt about it, and it is the biggest day in all of motorsports. Meantime, one of the biggest names in Indy 500 history, Mark Janes, is having some hero worship showered on him right now over there in your area between turns 3 and 4.
1: Yeah, and earlier, Mike, they introduced the former champions, Ari Lyon-Dyke, Allenzer Sr., and they paraded them around the racetrack, and boy, everybody was wondering, where's Rick Mears? Well, during that parade around the track, we noticed there was a break, and all of a sudden there was this huge roar in the northeast vista below us, and it's because Rick Mears was making his way up to the spotter stand here in turn three, and he'll be spotting here this afternoon for Marlboro Team Penske, and since he's taken his perch up above us to his right, we've heard the chants of Rick and people bowing down in worship out of respect to a phenomenal champion here at Indianapolis, the four-time winner Rick Mears spotting here in turn three this afternoon.
5: Okay, Mark, and you know, certainly Indianapolis can be humbling as well, as we all know. A quick little story for you. Yesterday, after the public drivers meeting had ended, I caught a glimpse and saw Kerry Agajanian, the son of the great J.C. Agajanian, there in the garage area. And of course, Kerry, who represents an awful lot of big name drivers, among them Tony Stewart and several other drivers, was here, and he is part once again of the Curb Agajanian Beck Motorsports kind of consortium that's a part of the Team Leader Motorsports deal. And he's out there, and a lot of people, he's seeing a lot of friends, and this gentleman comes up and asks if he could get his picture with him. And you know, Kerry was always quite cordial, and he goes, oh sure, without a doubt. And he turns around and he gets the picture taken, and Kerry shakes the guy's hand. The guy looks at him. He goes, Mr. Ray Hall, I was here when you won the race 20 years ago. And Kerry looked at me. He looked at me, and he kind of laughed, and he said he actually signed Bobby Ray Hall when he signed an autograph because he didn't want to embarrass the guy. But Donald, it is kind of funny how
4: that happens a lot to Kerry.
5: Especially he was wearing a hat. So it was very interesting. So Kevin Olson, you've already conducted the interview of the day with David Letterman back in the garage area. Drivers are still a few minutes away, a couple of minutes away from being called to their cars. You have come up with the guy who, you know, created his marketing company, created the I Am Indy phrase, and of course he's best known as the front man for the rock band Kiss. You've found Mr. Gene Simmons down there on pit lane.
6: Man, well, Gene,
7: and we're thrilled to be here, but you start whenever you like.
6: Okay, I read you have the Kiss trademark on 1,200 items. Is there anything you wouldn't put it on?
7: Well, that's not true. What is true is that it's closer to 3,000, not 1,200. However, everything pales in comparison to where we are now. We are standing on hallowed ground. This is the Indy 500, baby. If you think you're big, you come here and find out that you're a popcorn fart. This is unequaled on planet Earth. This is the largest live event on this planet, and we're thrilled to be a part of it.
6: Hey, Gene, as Kiss gets a little older in age, have you ever considered doing polkas or maybe cover songs for, like, Slim Whitman or Boxcar Willie?
7: Sure. That took the wind out of your sail, didn't it?
6: Oh, it sure did.
7: You bet. Sure, why not? Polkas, smokas. I'd rather do Indy, the greatest speed songs of all time. I'd rather put out a greatest hits album and do racing songs.
6: Are you any relation to Jeff Simmons?
7: I wish I was, because I hear Jeff gets all the girls.
6: How about Richard Simmons?
7: Richard, I think Richard's a little too short for me.
6: Thank you, Gene.
7: My pleasure.
6: Back to you, Mike.
5: You know, we got to cut him off. Maybe David was right. Maybe David Letterman was right, Dave Wilson. Maybe KO has had a little morning refreshment before he went out there with that microphone.
1: Well, KO was a two-time USAC National Midget Champion, and a lot of times for that, he didn't wear a helmet.
5: Yeah.
1: So there were a couple times when KO got upside down, I think, and that's why.
5: Hey, we want to send out greetings today to Sergeant Aaron Shelby of the United States Army Reserve, from Amos Hafner of the IRL Marketing Department. Kyle Mayhew is serving in the U.S. Marines in Iraq, from Miranda Meek. Miranda says hello to you, Kyle, and stay safe. She, of course, with the IMS Group Sales Division. To Army Private Matt Hendrickson, hello from your mom, Mindy Liturgis of Home and Print Services, and to Air Force Captain Heather Fromm, from your Aunt Sherry Wood from Holman & Company. Best wishes to all of you guys. Well, you know what? We've got a great race here today. We can only hope that the final two laps of the 90th Indy 500 are as good as the final two laps on Friday afternoon, Carb Day, the Indy Pro Series Freedom 100.
8: And now Cunningham looks to the outside, but Howard stays to the inside. Cunningham staying right behind Howard. Howard in the Lucas Oil machine with Cunningham right behind him.
5: Side by side, dead even across the yard of bricks. Jerry Baker, who's going to lead into turn number one?
9: And now it's Cunningham. Cunningham has retaken the lead. Mikey's gone to the high line, but they're now again side by side to turn two.
8: And Howard pushes him up against the wall as he cuts in front of him through the short chute. It's Jay Howard back out in front. He has a half a car length advantage as they head down the backstretch for the final time.
9: Jay Howard goes all the way down to the white line. That opens the high side for Cunningham. They'll go side by side into turn number three. Fans across the way pumping their fists. We may be set up for a final finish, Christinary.
8: In the short chute, it is Cunningham out in front now. He has a two-car length lead over Jay Howard. They head to the yard of bricks.
5: Thousands of fans on their feet. Wade Cunningham, he's going to take the lead off of four. He's going to be the winner of the Freedom 100.
10: It was a tough race. The first 20 laps went really smooth, and then we just started having issues a little bit with the handling. I was really pushing hard on the right rear, so I had to really back it out and back the weight out, back the bars off, and it did hurt my speed. And you know, I saw Jay catching, and then I had an issue with fifth gear, which is the gear I was running in, unless I was drafting. So it was super tough. You know, I was just having a lot of problems, but you know, everything hung in there for the 40 laps, and that's all that matters.
5: A great race yesterday. Make that Friday afternoon during Carb Day, as the Freedom 100 won by New Zealand's Wade Cunningham. My goodness, was it great. We are now zeroing in on the traditional ceremonies here at the Indianapolis Motor Speedway. The colors now being presented below us at the victory podium, as we now see a member representing each of the five branches of the Armed Forces of the United States preparing now to sing our national anthem on what is a gorgeous race day here in central Indiana. So let's go downstairs, where public address announcer Tom Carnegie will introduce our national anthem.
11: Hopefully this team will once again visit Victory Lane, and you can celebrate.
5: Okay, so we're delayed by just a couple of minutes. Bob Jenkins downstairs from the Indianapolis Motor Speedway public address staff, as he is talking with David Letterman. Let's very quickly go to the front of the grid. Kevin Lee, you're down there as Sam Hornish Jr. is getting ready to strap in.
12: Sam is at the nose of his car. He's gone through and chatted with each of his crew members, had a quick one with Roger Penske. You know Sam Hornish Jr. is going to be as calm as anyone, but he is getting set for the biggest 500 miles of his life.
5: Okay, Kevin, thanks so much. Now downstairs as we get set for our national anthem.
13: Jennifer Castle, National Guard. Musician Third Class Landon Crisop, United States Navy. Staff Sergeant Justin Allen, United States Air Force. Musician First Class Lisa Taylor, United States Coast Guard. Accompanied by the Purdue University Marching Band, ladies and gentlemen, our national anthem.

0: So the national anthem, as we get set, the flyover has been completed. Sam Hornish Jr., Elio Castroneves, and Dan Weldon getting set to lead the field to the start of the 90th greatest spectacle in racing. Dave Calabro on the Indianapolis Motor Speedway public address system. Let's go back downstairs to him.
1: They are called the Racers because of their close association with the late Tony Holman and the Indianapolis Motor Speedway.
0: So coming up next on the schedule, as we look at the minute-by-minute rundown, we see the drivers are now putting on their helmets and strapping into the race cars. Davey, is this where the butterflies kick in or go away?
2: Actually, the butterflies are still there. They're probably the heaviest that they've had today. They've had a chance to get out. They see all the color, all the excitement. Now it's time to get in the race cars. They're definitely nervous. But when it quits is when they get in there, they're strapped in. You start those engines, let the clutches out, and it's time for business.
0: Well, the next item on the rundown will be the invocation as delivered by the Reverend Daniel Beekline, the Archbishop of Indianapolis, and then, of course, the traditional playing of taps set to follow that. Let's go back downstairs as we prepare for the invocation prior to the start of today's Indianapolis 500.
3: Indianapolis, His Excellency Daniel Beekline.
4: Let us pray. Lord God, we invoke your presence upon this greatest spectacle in racing, the 90th Indianapolis 500-mile race. We come as peoples of the world of many faith traditions, from other countries and from our own homes. We speak many languages, yet, O God, we are one human family. With the Holman George family and the Indy Racing League, unite the hearts of the hundreds of thousands gathered here and of those millions who join us around the world. This Memorial Weekend, we gratefully remember those who have fallen that we might be free. We pause to include those who gave their lives that we may be free of terror. May they rest in peace. Lord, this day give a special blessing to the drivers, their mechanics and crews, and their fans. Keep them and us safe. For the drivers, we pray, que le bon Dieu va avec vous, mega gozi begleiten, gut mit den, vayi com Dios, camino cogago ga arimasuyoni, Dio li guida, vaya con Dios, Godspeed. Lord, bless our drivers and Sugar Ray.
0: So once again, the invocation delivered today by Reverend Daniel Beekline, the Archbishop of Indianapolis. Next up, the playing of taps. As we remember this Memorial Day weekend here at the Indianapolis Motor Speedway, as now the colors have moved from the victory area below the victory podium and are now relocated to the victory podium about seven stories below us. Back downstairs to the Indianapolis Motor Speedway public address system.
5: Color guard.
0: Trumpeter in place, and as you heard the cue from the podium, taps will begin in just about 5 seconds. So let's return to the victory podium.

0: I feel fairly confident in saying that that's about Dave Wilson as quiet as 300,000+ people could ever be in one place, as we just observed that moment with the plane of tax.
1: It's pretty easy to forget the sacrifices that have been made by men and women over the hundreds of years of the United States' existence to make all this possible for us, and it's good to be reminded every Memorial Day here.
0: Well, now let's go back downstairs to Tom Carnegie, the legendary PA voice of the Speedway, and back home again in Indiana.
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0: Welcome to the final drivers meeting for the 90th running of the Indianapolis 500 mile race. As always, one of the most critical and important parts of tomorrow's race is the start. The green flag will be your third time by. Our pace car driver, Lance Armstrong, will be instructed to be driving between 105 and 110 mile an hour through the north end of the racetrack as he comes around turn four. The cars should be three abreast at this time. Please consider the other competitors around you, for we don't start like this any other time during the year. The key to a good start is driver patience and discipline between the rows. Don't crowd other drivers in front of, behind you, or beside you. Take care of yourself and execute a clean start. You may not pass prior to the start-finish line on the initial start. Sam has earned the pole and the responsibilities that come with it. And Sam, you need to use the pace car as your reference. Don't let the Corvette get too far away from you. Lance's speed, as I said, will be around 105 to 110, and that's the pace I want you to be at when exiting turn four. At that time, Elio and Dan should pace off of you and the pace car as it turns into pit lane. All other rows should also pace off the row in front of you and maintain your distance between the rows. As all the rows arrive on the front straightaway, the green flag will wave and commence the start of the race. Be prepared for for sparks from the titanium skid blocks early in the race and when everyone is full of fuel. Some segments of the race are about track position, but the first turn of the first lap isn't one of them. Your track position has been determined by qualifying. You need to yield to the car on your left and fall in line. We did a pretty good job last year with the start, and we need to balance the aesthetics, tradition, and safety again this year. Don't waste a month's worth of effort, time, and money by crashing in the first turn of the first lap.
1: Brian Barnhart, the president of the Indy Racing League, issuing final instructions to the 33 drivers yesterday during the public drivers meeting. Back at the Indianapolis Motor Speedway, second parade lap now as the cars are getting set to enter turn number three. Let's set the starting lineup for you. Let's start in turn number one, Jerry Baker.
2: Sam Hornish Jr., Elio Castroneves, two-thirds of that front row, Penske Power. Sam's first ever Indy pole, two wins for Elio. Dan Weldon, the defending champion on the outside. Row two, Scott Dixon, equaling his best starting position. In the middle, Tony Kanaan, the pole setter a year ago. And Vitor Mira, his best 500 start outside row two. Row three is Kosuke Matsura, his best 500 start of the inside. Scott Sharp on the pole back in 01. And on the outside, the fastest rookie in the field, Marco Andretti. The field coming by me now. They'll be heading off into turn two, and Adam Alexander's got him figured out over there.
3: Row four, the headliner, Danica Patrick. Last year's rookie of the year, she starts 10th. Middle of row four, Thomas Schechter, and the outside goes to Ed Carpenter, making his third 500 start today. Michael Andretti, Buddy Rice, and Townsend Bell make up row five. A great mix of youth and experience. And in row six, Brian Herta, Dario Franchitti, and Max Pappas down the back straightaway, and Mark James.
1: Inside row seven, former winner Eddie Cheever, joined by P.J. Chesson, the ride co-owned by Carmelo Anthony of the NBA. Rounding out row seven, Felipe Giafone. Row 8 includes Jeff Bucknam and Larry Foyt, both second-generation participants. Outside of row 8, Jacques Lazier. Three Indy 500 wins in row 9. On the outside is Allenzer Jr. Inside, Buddy Lazier. They are sandwiched by Jeff Simmons. On to Chris Denari.
3: Row number 10, Roger Yasukawa, Ayrton Dire, and Stefan Gregoire. And row 11, Ari Leindike Jr., P.J. Jones, and rookie Thiago Medeiros.
1: You couldn't ask for a better race day if you like heat and you like racing. Here we go. Lance Armstrong off of turn number four in the Chevrolet Corvette pace car will pull off of the track. And behind him, Sam Hornish Jr., Elio Castroneves, and Dan Weldon will bring the cars to the start. Dan Weldon already makes a move to the inside. Weldon moves behind Elio and Dan as he makes his way into turn number one. It's going to be Sam Hornish Jr., the leader in one.
2: It is Sam Hornish Jr., then Castroneves, then Dan Weldon, then Tony Kanaan in a big battle for fifth place as they head to turn two.
3: Top three go nose to tail. You've got Hornish, Elio Castroneves, then the machine of Dan Weldon, followed by Tony Kanaan. Vitor Mira, two car lengths back. Weldon and Castroneves pulling out a line to three.
1: Elio Castroneves is now a sandwich. Dan Weldon thought about taking a peek to the inside. Elio slams the door. He has the advantage of the short shoot in the north end.
3: Elio Castroneves still has has the lead, but it's Dan Weldon now in second, and Sam Hornish Jr. is in third, followed by Tony Kanande. Go to the yard of bricks.
1: An incredible first lap at the 90th Indianapolis 500. In front, Elio Castroneves, the two-time winner, but here comes Weldon.
2: Weldon looks down to the inside. Plants those left side tires down there, can't make up any ground. It's he and Castroneves up front right now.
3: Elio Castroneves now with a four-car length advantage over runner-up Dan Weldon. Some seven car lengths back to Hornish Jr., the leaders midway down the backstretch.
4: Elio Castroneves starts to stretch out that advantage just a bit. It's about four car lengths as they'll swing wide. Oh, we got trouble in turn two in front of Adam Alexander.
3: Two cars get together coming off the second turn. It appears one of them may be the PJ Chesson machine. One car came up off the corner, slammed the outside wall. Another sliding to a stop as we head midway down the back straightaway. Jeff Bucknum, one of the cars involved. Another one got a piece of the action as well. And it is P.J. Chesson, the two teammates, getting together as they exited turn two. You can see debris littered from the exit of the corner and one car sitting in the wrong direction about a third of the way down the back stretch.
1: You talk about a worst-case scenario. The 91 of P.J. Chesson, the Carmelo Himmelgarn Racing entry, comes together with the 92 of Jeff Bucknum, his teammate out of the Himmelgarn Racing stable. So with two laps complete, Davey Hamilton, the Himmelgarn Racing team, their day is done, taking each other out as we were setting up for, well, the back straight on lap number two.
5: Yeah, that's never good. It's too early in the race, but you can see what happened. Jeff Bucknum got in, looked like a little bit low in turn two. He turned the car around, and P.J. Chesson had nowhere to go. He just got collected by Bucknum.
1: So Jeff Bucknum on the low side, it appeared that he just pinched it down low. The car spun, did 180 degrees, came up. P.J. Chesson was a sitting duck. So we are under yellow with two laps complete at the 90th Indianapolis 500. Back at the Indianapolis Motor Speedway, three laps of the 200 we will run here today are being shown complete. A two-car incident slows the pace dramatically after a very exciting first lap. Jeff Bucknum spun on the low side in turn number two, came up and collected his Himmelgarn Racing teammate, P.J. Chesson. Both Bucknum and Chesson out of this race. We'll get an update shortly. Jim Beam, the official spirit of the Indianapolis 500, reminds you to drink smart as you celebrate with friends at the greatest spectacle in racing. Adam Alexander, you can see the crash situation as it exists now. There's a big cleanup underway. Both drivers are out of their cars.
3: It was hard to tell from our vantage point, Mike, if Jeff Bucknum had actually gotten out of the car. One of the safety vehicles blocked us from the view of his race car, but the ambulance came around. Bucknum did walk under his own power, got into the ambulance. He will take the ride to the care center. Meanwhile, the safety crew now concentrating on getting his car onto the hook. They will take it to the garage area, and the remainder of these safety officials have been out picking up the debris that was littered where the contact was made between the two cars, and then when Bucknum slammed the outside wall, they've got one of the sweepers sweeping away debris. It's going to be a handful of laps before we're set to go back under the green flag, but the good news is Jeff Bucknum able to walk away, get in the ambulance, and he appears to be just fine.
1: Okay, thanks, Adam. Let's go downstairs to pit lane. Dave Argerbright, you're in that Himmelgarn Racing P.J. Chesson pit, and boy, they've got to be wearing some long faces right now.
6: Absolutely, Mike. A lot of long faces. Lee Koonsman, you were on the radio with both of your drivers. What did they report happened?
7: Well, they didn't have a chance to really tell us yet what the cars were feeling like, but it appears that Jeff got past PJ, and he got maybe a shade low in turn two, and dropped line, below the line down at the apron, and it looks like he sputtered at that point, and then took PJ out.
6: Everybody's okay?
7: Yeah, it appears so. I don't think it's any major problems at all. Other than the car owner probably had a heart attack when he saw both cars crash.
6: That's a short day, and I'm sorry, and thanks for talking with us in a difficult moment.
7: Well, thank you for having me. I'd like to say hi to everybody out there. Stay in with us, race fans. We'll be back.
6: Lee Koonsman.
8: Himmelgarn Racing co-owner Lee Sun, the Bucknum car, Carmelo Anthony, the co-owner for P.J. Chesson, Ron Himmelgarn, you've had some of the highs of all highs at this track, but this has got to be one of the lowest of all the lows.
9: Well, after 28 years, this is the first time I lost both cars on the same lap and the accident with both of those cars, so I've never had that happen. 10 years ago, we won it, and this year is about the worst you can imagine, so we just pick up the pieces, maybe come back next year.
8: Ron, thank you very much. A very short day for the Hemelgarn Racing Team.
1: Well, I tell you, Davey Hamilton, I can't imagine a worse day for a guy like Ron Hemelgarn and those crews. All the work, all the sweat, all the blood, all the tears, and boom, just like that, it's all over.
5: Yeah, you know, and that's what Dan Weldon even says. You're only as good as your last race.
1: Yep.
5: And you know, Ron Hemelgarn, he's been on this podium down here with the Borg Warner Trophy.
1: 1996
5: with Buddy Zier, had that win. So at least he got to feel the high. There's a lot of teams that never get to feel that high, but he has the low of all those. Not only when he looks in the record book for this year, his cars are not only dead last, but second to last as well. So not a good day.
1: Let's give you a full field rundown. Elio Castroneves is the leader. Dan Weldon second. Kind of, we're going to talk about that start of Weldon because he was doing some strange stuff back there behind Sam and Elio. Before they ever got to the Art of Bricks. Sam Hornish Jr. runs third. Tony Kanaan is fourth, and Thomas Schechter is fifth. Vitor Mira is sixth. Scott Dixon is seventh. Marco Andretti is eighth. Kosuke Matsura is ninth. And Scott Sharp runs 10th. 11th place belongs to Michael Andretti. Ed Carpenter runs 12th. Dario Franchitti is 13th. Townsend Bell is 14th. 15th place to Danica Patrick. 16th place to Buddy Rice. And Dave Wilson, the 17th position, belongs to Max Pappas.
10: And in the 18th spot is Brian Herta, 19th. Felipe Giafone, 20th, Eddie Cheever Jr. And in the 21st position is the 21 machine of Jacques Lazier. 22nd is Larry Foyt. 23rd is Jeff Simmons. 24th, Alan Sir Jr. 25th, Roger Yasukawa. 26th is Buddy Lazier. 27th, Ayrton Dare. 28th, Stefan Gregoire. 29th is P.J. Jones. 30th, Ari Lyon-Dyke Jr. 31st is Thiago Medeiros. And out of the race in 32nd, Jeff Buckman. And 33rd, P.J. Chesney.
1: So Jeff Buckman will be credited with a 32nd place finish in his second Indy 500, and P.J. Chesson, a 33rd. That's no way, Davey, to start and end your first 500.
5: Yeah, that's unfortunate. I know he's been excited about this race. He even got a tattoo of this year's 590th running logo, but unfortunately, he's going to end up dead last.
1: We've got three cars on pit lane as we have seen now the furled green flag. That means we're going to go back to green flag racing. Next time by, that we do have three cars on pit lane. Looks like Stefan Gregoire, P.J. Jones, and Thiago Medeiros. No, Ari Lyon-Dyke Jr. So Stefan Gregoire, P.J. Jones, Ari Lyon-Dyke Jr., David, they're going to all stop. Doesn't cost them anything as far as track position goes. They were running back there anyway. Going to take an opportunity to come in, top off, perhaps check the tires and get back out on track.
5: Here's the deal. When I was going to try to make this race, when you race every week and you're looking for the points championship, you have to kind of do what the leaders do. But when you're out of strategy, you're not running for points, you're running in the back, you have nothing to lose to try to get on a different strategy, and you never know what's going to happen at the end of it.
1: Dave Argabright, cars are in turn three, but you've got a quick update from pit lane.
6: That's right. Stefan Gregoire and Ari Lyon-Dyke Jr., just as Davey said, just a quick top off of the fuel and right back out.
1: Okay, so we get ready to go back to racing already through turn number four. Elio Castroneves, green flag will wave. Castroneves, the two-time Indy 500 winner. He'll try to hold off Dan Weldon across the yard of bricks. Less than a car length separates first and second place. Weldon to the inside and one.
11: As the crowd rises as one, Weldon cannot get the pass made. Castroneves hangs onto the top spot, then Weldon, then Sam Hornish Jr.
3: And as Weldon backs off, Sam Hornish Jr. gets to the gas and pulls away. Scott Sharp looking to make a move for position through turn two. He can't make it stick by Dario Franchitti. They spread out down the backstretch.
4: About the first 10 cars stay in line. There goes Elio Castroneves, then Dan Weldon, Sam Hornish Jr. Kanaan and Thomas Schechter, front five already in the north end.
3: In single file as they are in turn four. It's Castroneves, about a 15-car length lead over Dan Weldon. Then it's Hornish, Kanaan, and Thomas Schechter.
1: Well, we take a look, and you mentioned Thomas Schechter. Boy, I tell you what, Davey Hamilton, he started 11th, but he is on the move. Thomas Schechter in that number two Vision Racing machine already up to fifth place.
5: There's only been three laps under green flag, and he is already up to fifth place. He is flying out there.
1: We just watched as it looked like the teammates, the Ray Hall Letterman Racing teammates, it was both Buddy Rice and Danica Patrick as they split a car, went three wide to make the move down the back straight, rather down the front straight heading into turn number one. So Danica Patrick, Buddy Rice, they appear to be hooked up. Very quickly, let's go to Kevin Olson. He is a dejected P.J. Chesson.
12: Well, P.J., your first 500, certainly not the one. What happened?
13: I was a part of an accident. It wasn't anything I could avoid. So I feel really badly about this whole situation because I know we just crashed two of his cars, and not real happy with my teammate right now. I can tell you that. Not something we need to do in the first couple laps of the race.
12: Thank you, PJ.
1: So that's P.J. Chesson talking with Kevin Olson. We had a pass for the lead, Mark James, and now we've got a pass for second place in three.
4: Battle for second place. Strong move by the sixth car of Sam Hornish Jr. He set him up in the set of a turn number three. He was able to work his way around him in the midway point between three and four.
3: Leader out of turn four is Dan Weldon. Then it's pole sitter Sam Hornish Jr. He did get by Elio Castroneves.
1: Dan Weldon made the pass to take the lead on lap number nine in turn number one. Now he has opened up about a four-car length edge over second place Sam Hornish Jr. Elio Castroneves is third. Tony Kanaan is fourth. Vitor Mirin, the Panther car, is fifth. Thomas Schechter is sixth. Scott Dixon is seventh. Kosti Matsura runs eighth. Ninth place to Marco Andretti. Right behind him is old man Michael Andretti, who runs in 10th place. Dan Weldon last time by 217.398 miles an hour. The leaders head to turn number four.
3: Here comes Dan Weldon. He will stay in the middle of the track. He's got about a four-car length lead on Hornish, then Castroneves, Kanaan, and right now Vitor Mira's in fifth.
1: Dan Weldon across the yard of bricks will lead lap number 11. Jerry Baker there in turn number one.
11: Dan Weldon out front. Then comes Sam Hornish Jr. Then Castroneves. Then Tony Kanaan. Then Vitor Mira. That's as fast as I can say him in the turn two.
3: I think the best battle for position right now is going to be the battle for third. Right now you've got Elio Castroneves there. But here comes Tony Kanaan on his rear wing as they head to three.
4: Tony Kanaan makes a hard dive inside of Elio Castroneves. Going to try to beat him to the spot in turn three and does. Green and white 7-11 machine. Grabbed third place in the north end.
3: And Tony Kanaan did make that pass. He's in the short shoot. He's in third. He's now got Sam Hornish Jr. in his sights. So the two Brazilians swap places on this lap.
1: So we'll complete 12 of 200 laps this time by Dan Weldon is the leader. Sam Hornish Jr. runs second. Tony Kanaan is third at the 90th Indianapolis 500. Back at the Indianapolis Motor Speedway, 14 laps being shown complete. The scoring update at lap 14 is brought to you by Henry Products. Your top five, Dan Weldon, right back where he was when this race finished 1 year ago. He is your leader, taking over the lead in turn number one on lap 10. Dan Weldon is the leader. Sam Hornish Jr. runs second. Tony Kanaan is third. Elio Castroneves is fourth. And Vitor Mira is fifth. Use what's used at the track. 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Jeff Bucknum took out his teammate when he spun on lap number two and turn number two. He's got to feel bad, KO. This is no way to run the 500. Let's go to Kevin Olson.
12: Well, Jeff, can you tell us what happened in that incident with PJ?
14: Well, you know, I really can't tell you exactly what happened because it's the, you know, the car spun around. But leading up to that, I don't know if something broke on the car. I mean, I don't think so. It just came around on me, and it wasn't something that was expected because I wasn't really pushing it. I was actually backing off, just letting the tires warm up. And so to my surprise, the thing snapped around very fast. And we haven't had that kind of a condition the whole month. And once it goes, I mean, then unfortunately, you just start spinning up to the wall. And I feel bad for PJ.
12: Thank you, Jeff.
1: Hey, thanks, KO. Meantime, Thomas Schechter, who started 11th, had moved up into the top five but has now dropped back to sixth in that Rockin' Republic Vision Racing car. Nicole Mansky, you've got the team manager, Larry Curry.
8: Larry Curry, you have to be pleased with Thomas Schechter's movement of the three cars in the field for the Vision Racing team. Thomas has moved up at least five or six laps. Car length in the last 15 laps.
7: Right now, we're just trying to ride. We told Thomas to go out and get in a rhythm. The first pit stop and see what we've got.
8: Thanks, Larry Curry.
1: Okay, so that's Nicole Mansky with Larry Curry. Okay, Davey, drivers at this point of the race. Very early on, we had the one yellow, but right now it seems like everyone is separated out pretty good, and they're trying to find their spacing on the track. What's going through your mind if you're out there right now?
5: Well, now the butterflies are all gone. You're in your office. The business is there. Now you're kind of weighing everybody out. You're seeing who's fast. You're seeing what kind of pace you need to be running today. And now this first pit stop, when it comes up, they're going to be seeing what the tire wear is, exactly what the fuel mileage is, and then see where they lay out after the first pit stop.
1: Vitor Mira making the move as they get around the lap car of Stefan Gregoire. Jerry Baker, Vitor picks up four spots just like that.
11: And right behind him, they were three wide. They had to shuffle it back. Vitor Mira is on the rise into turn number two.
3: It moves him up to the third position on the racetrack, and he brought Thomas Schechter with him. So your leader now, midway down the back straightaway, away, and Vitor Mir, the man on the move.
4: And they're starting to get into traffic, which is going to allow those guys to make some moves. Vitor Mir works his way around the 61 car of Ari Lyon-Dyke Jr. Now he sets sail for Tony Gannon in four.
3: Dan Weldon's already out of four. He passes Larry Foyt, the lap traffic. You know, they've been single file, Mike, but they went through four wide, the front straightaway, the last time through.
1: Time Dan Weldon and Sam Hornish Jr. trying to pull away Vitor Mir. What a great move that was, Davey Hamilton. The Stephen Gregoire car was right in the middle of the track coming off of turn number four. Vitor simply snookered everybody else as he dove below. Everyone else tried to go high.
5: He timed that perfectly, and I'm not so sure that Elio Castroneves, who was the first car to come up to him to lap him, may have a few problems. He's falling back on the on the grid, and I just think maybe he has a problem. That kind of held him up as well.
1: PJ Jones well off the pace last lap, 208 miles an hour. Let's get an update from Dave Argabright.
15: Mike, PJ has reported to his crew via the radio that there may be something wrong with that race car. It is dropping speed. They cannot pinpoint what it is. We may see him pit side here very shortly.
1: So that's PJ Jones, the son of 1963 Indianapolis 500-mile race winner Parnelli Jones. Some problems on the board, the Curb Records car. Dan Weldon is the leader. Last time by, 219.193 miles an hour. Sam Hornish Jr. runs second. Tony Kanaan runs third. Vitor Mira is fourth. Mira now 4.8 seconds behind the leader. Thomas Schechter running in fifth place. Schechter last time by, 216.657. Davey, who do you like out there right now as we see Marco Andretti get past Elio Castroneves to pick up a position? So Marco Andretti on the move as he goes from 8th to 7th with that pass.
5: Yeah, Castroneves going from leading this race back to 8th.
1: Yeah.
5: So I still think he may have some problems. Right now, obviously, I think Hornish and Weldon are two guys to watch at this early stage of the race.
1: So as we take a look now, 21 laps are complete. Dan Weldon is the leader. We want to remind you that you could find yourself on the beach. How? Well, win an all-inclusive Caribbean vacation for two. Just go to cheapcaribbean.com and click on the IndyCar to get complete details. It's the Indy Lap of Luxury. Pick the lap that the Indy 500 winner takes the lead for good. You could find yourself on the beach. The Indy Lap of Luxury. The deadline to enter is lap 150. Go to cheapcaribbean.com now. Indianapolis Motor Speedway, where the defending Indy 500 race winner Dan Weldon is out in front. He's been there for 16 laps. Dan Weldon leads Sam Hornish Jr. and Tony Kanaan in the 90th Indianapolis 500. Time for a AAA pit stop check. We're going to go downstairs. First off, let's go to Dave Arkenbright. Dave, what is the story downstairs?
15: Well, PJ Jones, Mike, was warned by the IRL that if he did not pick up the pace, they would park him. He came into the pits, took two turns of wing from the front of that car and some rear wing. They thought there was a methanol spill, but it was only water that was spilled in the cockpit, and he was out and away. Meanwhile, Thiago Medeiros was penalized for violating the pit speed and was given a stop-and-go penalty.
8: The 7 car, Brian Herta, started in 16, but he has slipped down to where he is right now, which is about 24th position. He is in his pits right now. He's complaining absolutely no great part is very good. They're changing four tires, topping him off on fuel. He just put away. He has his first pit stop of the day out of the way.
16: Dan Weldon is still cruising out front. He's been very chatty on his radio so far with his spotter. And also of note, his teammate Scott Dixon developed a push early in the race. They made some in-car adjustments to free it up a little bit.
1: Okay, so that is our AAA pit stop recap. Drivers here at Indy trust their pit crews to get them going and keep them safe. Shouldn't you travel with someone you trust? AAA. Well, I tell you, Davey Hamilton, the pace right now is scorching. We see Ari Lyon-Dyke Jr. as he rolls past us. We heard a radio report that he may have fourth gear problems.
5: Yeah, guys in the back are struggling. The guys up front are flying. 218 mile-an-hour laps by Dan Weldon. Kind of what we've seen in final warm-up on carb day, 220 mile-an-hour speed. So they're backing him up, and they're holding on. And Sam Hornish Jr., Tony Kanaan, what a race between those guys. Kanaan gets by him. Hornish is back into second.
1: And we've also watched Marco Andretti as Marco was running in eighth place, had some trouble with one of the lap cars. I believe it was Roger Yasukawa's, the Playa del Racing car, as he signaled a small gesture as he passed by him just to let him know that maybe you were in my way.
5: That's
1: for just
5: an Andretti
1: a little bit.
5: Signal. Yeah, he picked that up, too.
1: So there you go. It's a little, hey, how you doing? Hey, we'll see you later from Marco Andretti to Roger Yasukawa. Well, it's a pleasure to welcome Edward Pieper, the general manager of Chevrolet, to the booth. We saw him downstairs during the pre-race festivities, and of course we saw Lance Johnson in that beautiful Chevrolet Corvette pace car. Mr. Paper, a big day here for Chevrolet. And, man, I tell you, you've brought us some great weather from Detroit. This is a fabulous race day here at Indy.
17: It really is. The 17th time that we've paced the race here. Eighth time for Corvette. We think it's great. We're America's brand, and we think it's the greatest spectacle in racing. It's Memorial Day weekend. I mean, how could it get any better than this?
1: You know, we were watching Lance Armstrong yesterday go through the paces in that Corvette. He was not shy about putting that right foot to the floor. He may have made his living on a bicycle, but I think that guy may have some race car driver in him.
17: He loves driving. He was so excited when he got off the track. He didn't want to stop today.
1: Now tell me about this Corvette and the trucks that were used today to parade all the veterans through pit lane. I'm assuming all these vehicles are going to be available sometime soon at local dealers in the Indianapolis area.
17: Yeah, the Avalanches that transported our military personnel around the track today, brand new Avalanches, terrific new vehicle for us. And they will be available for sale. The pace car is not available for sale, but you can buy the Z06 in the showroom. The Corvette Z06 has 505 horsepower. This pace car was not even tuned. You can buy the same vehicle in dealer showrooms.
1: Well, I know having experience from a couple of years ago out on track and doing laps with Sam Hornish Jr. and Buddy Lazier, and they were doing 165 down the back straight in a stock Corvette with no problem at all. So Edward Pieper is the general manager of Chevrolet. Great to have you. Great to have Chevrolet back on board once again. Hope to see you in years to come.
17: Thank you so much.
1: Great to have you here with us in the booth on the ninth floor of the Bombardier Pagoda. Dan Weldon, right now, he's the man to beat in the 90th Indianapolis 500. Indy 500, Indianapolis 500, IndyCar, Indy Pro Series, and Indy Racing League are trademarks owned and are licensed by Brickyard Trademarks Incorporated. Any rebroadcast or other use of the information, descriptions, and contents of this broadcast without the written consent of the Indianapolis Motor Speedway Radio Network is strictly prohibited. 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Well, while Dan Weldon, the leader, has now peeled off the track and headed towards pit lane, the guy that we are keeping our eye on is Marco Andretti, currently shown in third place. But we're going to pick up Dan Weldon as he heads to the far end, the south end of pit lane. Kevin Lee, you're there.
16: Elio Castroneves came in first. He just got away in 10 seconds, and he made a front wing adjustment. Now our defending champion, Dan Weldon, is in two slots behind him. They'll change all four tires. They're not making any changes. The car has been great for Weldon. He's away.
1: So Dan Weldon is away. Davey Hamilton, what about the job that we are seeing Marco Andretti do? Before, as we were in the break, we saw Marco Andretti pull up on the rear wing of Tony Kanaan, his most veteran teammate, and with the slower car Herta there, he made a three-wide move to the inside to get past both of them. This kid's driving like he's been here for 10 years.
5: Man, you sure that they didn't, Michael and Marco didn't switch cars? I'm telling you what, he looks like Michael. I mean, the guy not only passed Tony Kanaan, he got right behind Sam Hornish, almost made pass on Sam Hornish. Lap traffic slowed him down. Right now, he's showing in fourth place, but he's in the pits.
1: Let's go to Nicole Mansky on pit lane.
18: Marco Andretti putting on a show on the track, coming in four tires of fuel. His first Indy 500 pit stop. He hits his marks perfectly. They're waiting still on the fuel, waiting, having a slight issue with the tire. He is out and away.
1: So this spot came with 36 laps complete. Let's go to Kevin Olson.
19: Second winner is taking four tires.
1: A bit of a problem there with Kevin Olson. Meantime, we're watching other drivers that are completing their stops. We see that Max Pappas is in. Also, the number 90 car, that is Townsend Bell. He is in. Other cars currently on pit lane. It looks like some of the Andretti green cars will stop below us. Among them, Michael Andretti. He will stop. So will the 27. That's the Klein Tools Canadian Club car of Dario Franchitti. They will make their stops with 37 laps complete. Michael Andretti back in the Indianapolis 500. We see the 14 of Felipe Giafone pull away. So Michael Andretti right now. Let's go downstairs to Dave Argabright.
16: The Dreyer-Reinbold team sets to service both of their drivers at the same time. Al Unser Jr. is in. Buddy Lazier is in. Buddy has asked for no changes to the car. He's currently running 20th. He's very happy with the car. They are currently now working to make some changes. No, they're waving Al Unser. He may have a problem here. Here he goes. He is away. Buddy Lazier waves, and he is away as well. Uneventful stops.
1: Meantime, we've got the other leaders in. Tony Kanaan is in right behind him, the number 6 car. That is Sam Hornish Jr. The number 9 is in. That is the Target Chip Ganassi Racing Machine of Scott Dixon. Let's start with Kevin Lee.
16: Sam Hornish Jr. will get in first. Dixon is 4 slots behind. He will get in. Hornish gave up the lead to come in this time. All 4 tires. They will make a slight front-wing adjustment, just a half a turn. And Dixon will make that look
1: okay. So as pit stops continue, Thiago Medeiros, it looks like his car being pushed back down pit lane, and Davey Hamilton, Thiago Medeiros could be done for the day.
5: Yeah, it looks like whenever you get that crew pushing the car out, heading to the garage area, normally that's not a good situation. But with the new IRL rules, or the IRL rules of the past, you can fix your car, come back out, and start competing it if they can fix it.
1: Time for another AAA pit stop recap. Let's go downstairs. It's the 90th running of the Indianapolis 500. Let's start with Dave Argabright.
15: Well, Mike, Thiago Medeiros' car was just rolled past us here in pit lane. Looks as though they have an electrical problem and their day is over. Nicole Mansky?
18: This is the one race he wants more than anything else. He has won the championship, but this has eluded him several times. Currently listed in third. Came in for more tires and fuel. Loves his car. No other changes.
1: Drivers here at Indy trust their pit crews to get them going and keep them safe. Shouldn't you travel with someone you trust, travel with AAA. We take a look at the top 10. Dan Weldon is the leader as we are cycling through. So Dan Weldon is back out in front as we cycle through on this round of pit stops, the first full round of stops during this race. Sam Hornish Jr. runs second. Tony Kanaan is third. Marco Andretti, the 19-year-old rookie who started ninth, is fourth. Scott Dixon is fifth. Thomas Schechter is sixth. Michael Andretti is seventh. Dario Franchitti is eighth. Vitor Mira is ninth. And Danica Patrick is 10th. This scoring update is brought to you by Henry Products. Motor Speedway, the 90th Indianapolis 500. Dan Weldon is your leader. This scoring update at lap 43 is brought to you by Henry Products. Dan Weldon out in front. Sam Hornish Jr. runs second. Tony Kanaan is third. Scott Dixon is fourth. And Thomas Schechter runs fifth. Marco Andretti is sixth. Michael Andretti is seventh. Eighth place to Dario Franchitti. Vitor Mira runs ninth. Danica Patrick is 10th. Elio Castroneves is dropped to 11th. Koski Matsura is 12th. 13th to Buddy Rice. 14th place to Scott Sharp. Townsend Bell is 15th. Alan Sir Jr. is 16th. Max Pappas runs 17th. And in 18th place, we've got Ed Carpenter.
10: And in the 19th spot, it's Buddy Lazier, 20th at Giafone. 21st is Lazier at Jacques Lazier. 22nd, Cheever. 23rd, Simmons. 24th, Yasukawa. 25th, Dare. 26th, Larry Foyt. 27th, Gregoire. 28th, Herta. 29th, Lion Dyke Jr. 30th, P.J. Jones. 31st and out of the race, Medeiros. 32nd, Buckman. And 33rd, Chesson.
1: As we take a look, as far as the number of cars right now on the lead lap, we are showing as cars are completing their laps right now, it looks like 17, 18, perhaps as many as 22 of these cars on the lead lap. We'll wait for this group to pass us right now and let you know exactly how many cars are still being shown on the lead lap. With that group that has just passed us, it is up to 19. And now we'll cycle through, and it looks like 19 cars. So it looks like Jacques Lazier right now is the last car on the lead lap. Davey Hamilton, you know, you take away that yellow that came on the second lap when Jeff Buckman spun and took out his teammate P.J. Chesson. This has been a torrid, torrid pace.
5: What a fast pace. What a great race. I mean, there's races everywhere we look on the race track. They're already into lappers. There's guys in the back, as we say. They're off the pace. Some guys four or five laps down just trying to hang on. But look at this. 20 starting 27th place, now running 16th. The guy that's won this thing twice, Allinger Jr., not such a good month, but man, he's racing his heart out, isn't he?
1: But meantime, the guy that won this thing 1 year ago, Dan Weldon, has been the class of the field so far today. P.J. Jones, on the other hand, having his problems. That car has been slowing, and Dave Argabright, you've kept us informed. What's the latest on P.J. Jones?
15: Well, Mike, they continue to struggle with that race car. He was in the pits a moment ago. They continue to adjust it. But the problem, he reports, is they're just fighting a terribly wicked loose condition. Not a comfortable situation at all for P.J. Jones.
1: Taking a look at Marco Andretti, and Andretti is trying to chase down Thomas Schechter. Schechter here, the veteran. Meantime, they're in the north end of the racetrack. Chris Denari, they're coming your way. Marco trying to make up another position.
3: Marco Andretti is on down with his two left-hand wheels on the white line. He has Schechter in his sights. And Schechter has him by about two car lengths.
1: 19-year-old Marco Andretti, three car lengths behind Thomas Schechter there in turn number one.
2: He took a little look down inside, changed his mind, falls back maybe four or five car lengths back. Still Schechter, then Marco Andretti in turn two.
3: 19 years old, forget about it. He's been as high as third in the running order, looking to get back in the top five now. Two car lengths separate Thomas Schechter and Marco Andretti as they head down the back straightaway.
4: They reach the midway point of the back straightaway. Still a pretty nice battle. Schechter has about a three car length advantage. Marco really starts to close at the exit of three. They're setting up for four.
3: Yeah, that's the real battle right now. Everybody else a good 15, 16 car lengths between the cars, but Scheckter still out in front by two car lengths.
1: So about three, maybe two car lengths separating them as they head to turn number one. Nicole Mansky, you've got Mario Andretti.
18: Mario, you're watching your hands on the track right now. What do you see from him when you watch him drive?
20: Well, I see that he's taking everything out of the car. He's doing a phenomenal job so far. He's right in there in the thick of things with the best of them. To stay in that situation, I think it's going to be interesting at the end.
18: Mario, thank you very much.
1: 1969 Indianapolis 500-mile race winner Mario Andretti with Nicole Mansky. Donald Davidson, been quite a first quarter here at the Indianapolis Motor Speedway as we will complete 50 laps next time by.
21: The thing that really surprises me is Marco Andretti. It just reminds me of Michael when he made his rookie start in 1984 Michael started in fourth position, and I thought, well, he'll probably, at the end of 10 laps, he'll probably be about ninth or tenth and pace himself. And he ran third for a while and then came up and passed Tom Sneva. And I thought that Marco would do the same thing as I thought that Michael would do, and I was wrong again. I really thought that Marco would be running down around 10th and just sitting out there and getting the laps in and then maybe mount a challenge towards the end. But he's up there racing at the front. I really was surprised by that.
1: Well, of course, we heard what his teammate Brian Herta had to say in the pre-race show. Kyle Moyer, the team manager for Andretti Green Racing, believes that Marco Andretti will win a race this year and believes that this could be his best opportunity. We're being told that Dan Weldon, very calm on the radio, has got a great race car. A little bit of a push early on in the run, then the car frees up a bit when that right rear tire wears down a little bit through that run. So as we take a look, the number 10 of Dan Weldon, the dominant car, leading 37 of the first 50 laps here as we are one quarter of the way through the 90th running of the Indianapolis 500. Win an all-inclusive vacation for two, including air, to the Sun Village Beach Resort and Spa in Puerto Plata, Dominican Republic. 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It's the Indy Lap of Luxury. Pick the lap that the Indy 500 winner will take the lead for good. You could find yourself on the beach. The Indy Lap of Luxury. The deadline to enter is lap 150. 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Come now. Back at the Indianapolis Motor Speedway, Mike King and the entire IMS Radio Network crew as we are watching a torrid pace being set by Dan Weldon. Last time by 219.193 miles an hour, but second place runner Sam Hornish Jr., he was the fastest car on the lap and better than 220 miles an hour. This scoring update at lap 54 is brought to you by Henry Products. Dan Weldon is your leader. Sam Hornish Jr. runs second. Scott Dixon is third. Tony Kanaan is fourth. And Thomas Scheckter runs fifth.
10: And young Marco Andretti in the sixth position. Dario Franchitti in seventh. Eighth is Michael Andretti. Ninth, Vitor Mira. And tenth, Danica Patrick.
1: 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Davey Hamilton, we're watching an awful lot of races take place out there, but right now everybody's trying to do whatever they can to get their car right to catch Dan Weldon. He appears to be right now in a class by himself.
5: Absolutely, and if I got my scoring right here, I think he just passed 12th place runner Buddy Rice, which that's amazing because Buddy has a pretty good car, but Weldon is just flying out there.
1: Wow, so if Dan Weldon has in fact just gotten past Buddy Rice, and I believe you're correct, that means that there are now just 11 cars left on the lead lap. Dave Wilson, that's a huge surprise. I really did not think that Weldon was going to be that hooked up, especially when you consider the condition that he had to deal with here today. But you know what? I heard Ron Himmelgarn say earlier this morning, there are some people that are going to hit it. There are some people that are going to miss it. There will be a distinct difference. And it looks like Andy Brown and Dan Weldon and the Target Chip Ganassi Racing boys hit it.
10: Andy Brown, of course, helping Sammy win two IndyCar Series championships. And we've seen it all month long. It's either been Penske or Target Chip Ganassi at the top of the charts, and Danny's got her hooked up today.
1: Well, when you talk about drivers that are a big surprise here today, I think you've got to talk about Elio Castroneves. Davey Hamilton, he was one of the guys, my pick, to win this race, as good as he is at the Speedway in five previous starts, has never finished out of the top 10, has won it twice, a second place, but right now he's just trying to hold on because here comes Dan Weldon in his rearview mirrors trying to get past Elio Castroneves on lap 57. Davey, this is a huge surprise.
5: Unbelievable. I never thought that either. I thought the Ganassi Penske cars would be up front, and they are, all of them except Elio Castroneves. You got Weldon leading, you got Hornish second, Scott Dixon in third, but something's going on with Elio, and he is getting ready to go one lap down.
1: Side by side in the back straight, Mark James. It looks like Weldon's got him.
10: not much trouble making the pass at the midway point of the back straightaway. He got low, and there was nothing Elio could do about it. Once he cleared him, it set sail for Dan Weldon. Chris, that differential, 7 car lengths already in front of you.
0: Out of the short shoot, he has had a 12-second lead. He got around Elio Castroneves, is now his 20 car lengths ahead.
1: That is just amazing to see Elio Castroneves go one lap down at the Indianapolis Motor Speedway with 143 laps remaining on this day. That tells you just how good Dan Weldon is. Another update on P.J. Jones. That car was very slow out just a moment ago. Dave Argabright, what's the word?
15: Well, P.J. continues to struggle with the car. He picked up a bad vibration. They brought him in for 4 tires. He's using some interesting adjectives to describe that car. Meanwhile, Stefan Gregoire looks to be out of the race. The car bottomed out badly on the right rear, and the mechanics have pretty much given up. The cowling is off the car, and it looks like his day is done. Nicole Mansky?
8: Marco Andretti, arguably one of the other big stories of this race, and looking for a bit of inspiration as if the 19-year-old rookie really needs it. His spotter on the radio telling him just a few moments ago, if you need that inspiration, look at it this way. You're already one more of the way through this race.
1: Wow, so how about that? So Marco and Michael able to have two-way communications out there. David, that's a little odd, car to car, huh?
5: That's interesting. You know, that's, I've never heard of that before.
1: Me neither.
5: But that's ironic. The father-son, I guess Michael wants to help him in any way he can. I know Michael wants to win this race, and he can still has the opportunity to do it. But he's definitely pushing Marco right now.
1: Dan Weldon right now setting a pace that everyone else, Donald Davidson, just trying to match. But it looks like it's tough. 10 cars on the lead lap, and we're only 59 laps in.
21: Mike, you know, actually, I noticed this morning there's something about it. It always used to be hot at Indianapolis, and not only could you feel that, but it changed the look of the place. And we've had so many races here where it was overcast. I noticed today that during the parade lap and at the start, it actually looks like Indianapolis used to look. Just a couple of quick notes here is PJ Chesson. I think there are now 11 or 12 drivers that will have finished 33rd or last in their only race. And, of course, he has an opportunity to come back and be able to overcome that in future years. But it's just amazing the pace. We've only had the one yellow, and the timing and scoring that we have does not show us an average speed, but it's got to be well over 200 miles an hour.
1: Yep,
21: I think you're right. At this rate, that Ari Leyendyke record from 1990 that we thought would stand forever looks like it may now be having a challenge.
1: Definitely in jeopardy, that's for sure, if everyone can keep their nose clean. Hey, we need to pause 10 seconds for station identification. Celebrating 54 years of excellence in motorsports radio, this is the Indianapolis Motor Speedway Radio Network.

0: IMS Radio Network crew. Buddy Rice on pit lane for the second time today as he is beginning his second scheduled pit stop. So Buddy Rice in the Argent Mortgage Machine being serviced by the Ray Hall Letterman Racing number 15 crew. Dan Weldon is your leader. Sam Hornish Jr. runs second. Scott Dixon is third. Tony Kanaan is fourth. And Marco Andretti, 19-year-old rookie Marco Andretti, is running fifth, has been as high as third today. Jim Beam, the official spirit of the Indianapolis 500, reminds you to drink smart as you celebrate with friends at the greatest spectacle in racing. Davey, I know you're impressed by Weldon. Who else you seeing out there right now that you like what you see?
1: Well, Scott Dixon, back to tell me he had a great race car. We haven't even hardly talked about Scott Dixon.
0: You're
1: today.
0: Right.
1: He's running P3. I just seen a lap, a 221-mile-an-hour lap that he ran a while back when Weldon was running 219. He's a long ways behind him, but Scott Dixon has a solid run going.
0: Danica Patrick getting by the lap car of Koski Matsura as Danica Patrick, she's having Dave Wilson a good day out there right now. She has remained in this top 10, and she is running ninth right now. Danica Patrick faring well on a day where Dan Weldon appears to be the runaway, at least, leader at this point. Yeah, he's still got 135 laps to go before he has a chance to see the checkers for a second straight year. But Danica really doing a nice job.
2: Look at the company she has. Frank Keady, Michael Andretti, Scott Sharp, Elio Castroneves. A lot of good veterans out there. She knows this is a long race, and while Dan is out there setting the pace now like the rabbit, she's right there with him, running with him.
0: Tony Kanaan has just picked up third place as he gets around Sam Hornish Jr. Mark James, they head to you in three.
3: At the midway point of the back straightaway, looking for that green and white 7-Eleven machine to come into view. Plenty of lap traffic for these guys running second, third, fourth, and fifth. The 51 car of Eddie Cheever running about three car lengths in front of Tony Kanaan.
4: Tony Kanaan now makes the exit out of the short chute. He's down below the white line. You know, the last time through, guys, we saw four wide on the straightaway. We've got a crash. We've got a crash here. It's Thomas Schechter. He is spinning, and he hits the entrance to the pits. Ooh. Thomas Schechter in that vision machine.
0: So Thomas Schechter has made hard contact with the attenuator that protects the drivers when they make contact with the pit wall. This is the pit wall that separates pit lane from the outside wall of the racetrack. Thomas Schechter and Kristen Airy, you were watching it when it happened. It looked like he just simply lost the rear end of that car through turn number four.
4: Yeah, he lost the rear end. He slammed the outside wall and then went right across the track. And it's really fortunate that nobody hit him. He had just passed Marco Andretti. And then as he slid across the track, it got a little bit dicey, but nobody came in contact with him. Then he hit that attenuator. You could see that he may either hit the attenuator or he was going to slide right down pit lane. But an eerie situation. A few years ago, Mike, I was sitting in the same position and saw a car hit the attenuator. But I think Thomas Schechter, this may be the second or third time that he's had a problem coming out of four in his history here at the Indianapolis Motor Speedway.
0: Okay, Chris, it looks like Thomas Schechter is okay. Very quickly, let's go to Dave Argerbright on pit lane.
5: Mike, Thomas Schechter's car is surrounded by safety workers, but a moment ago, I'm not sure what it was, but car 21 apparently hit some sort of a very large piece of debris. My guess it would be the wing off of Schechter's car. Pitched it probably 100 feet into the air. It easily cleared the inside fence here and landed near the top of the towers, the seating section on the infield here. The spectators in that area are waving frantically for medical help. The medical people are trying to get through the fence. Safety workers are scurrying in that area. A very serious situation here.
0: Okay, Dave, we'll get an update as soon as possible. Delphi safety team is there. Very quickly to Nicole Mansky.
6: Larry Curry, it was just a matter of a few laps ago we were talking about how well Thomas Schechter was doing. Was there any complaints about the car in the last few laps?
7: No, he had a few complaints about he come up on some of that slower traffic and people were being pretty stupid out there, but I'm not sure what happened. It looks like to me like we just lost it, but it's a shame. We had a good car.
6: Larry Curry, thank you very much.
0: So Thomas Schechter, who was running in the top five, had just made the move to get around Marco Andretti to reestablish himself in that top five, gets into the outside wall in turn number four, and then apparently a piece of debris from his car was struck by a car as it slowed down under yellow. We'll get an update from Dave Argerbright as we are under yellow at the 90th Indy 500. Dan Weldon is your leader. Scott Dixon runs second. Tony Kanaan is third. Sam Hornish Jr. is fourth. And Marco Andretti runs fifth.
8: Our plan's to go win a race this year, if not more. I mean, if I think it'll be a disappointing season if he doesn't. People think that that's a pretty bold statement to say you're going to take a rookie and win. But I think if you look at it in this series, if you got a good driver and a good team behind him, you know, you can make things happen. And it doesn't matter that he's a rookie. He's got three teammates that are very experienced that are going to teach him along the way. Get a little luck here or there. I mean, that's the whole goal, is to win one.
0: Well, there are eight cars on the lead lap with 69 laps complete here at the Indianapolis Motor Speedway. That was Kyle Moyer during an interview I conducted with him at the first IndyCar Series test of the year in late January at Phoenix International Raceway. And he had yet to even see Marco Andretti turn high-speed laps on an oval like the Indianapolis Motor Speedway. Davey Hamilton, apparently he knew exactly what he was talking about when it came to these guys. Well, I tell you what, we've got the cleanup going on the way. Marco, though, has been very impressive running fifth right now.
1: Very impressive. And I'll tell you what, just back to this, everybody's coming down pit road right now. A tight hole to get down past Thomas Schechter's accident. They're trying to fix the attenuator, so they're needling their way into the pit lane right now. That big lead that Dan Weldon had, look what happens when the yellow
0: comes
1: up.
0: Gone, just like that, exactly. So we've got everybody in, including Townsend Bell. We also see up front, we've got the Target Chip Ganassi Racing cars, both of them. Kevin Lee, you're up there.
5: Here come the leaders. Dan Weldon hits his spot first. Scott Dixon is pitted behind him. He's in. Elio Castroneves is in, and the last to come in is Sam Hornish Jr. He's in. Let's see who's going to get out of here quickest. It's going to be Elio Castroneves, who did a quick stop. Weldon among the leaders is first out. Tony Colmansky.
9: Tony Canaan, a very good pit stop. He's been very quiet about his car all day. In fact, barely saying anything on the radio except for once coming on and saying, my car is good. Four tires and fuel for him. For the rookie, Marco Andretti, much of the same. Four tires and fuel. Another good pit stop for both AGR teams.
0: So Elio Castroneves on this round of stops. Davey Hamilton, important for him. He gets his lap back. Elio Castroneves goes back on the lead lap.
1: There's a possibility that he may have short-fueled, made just a super quick stop to make sure he got out in front of those leaders. He's back on the lead lap. That's what he needed to do, even though he may have to lap or pit earlier. Next round of stops, we'll see what happens.
0: Well, the bottom line is Elio Castroneves, who had gone a lap down, apparently will regain a spot on the lead lap. We'll wait and see as everyone cycles through. As the cleanup continues, they're replacing the attenuator down on the north end of the entrance to the pits. Want to say welcome to all of you listening to us today, the 90th Indianapolis 500 on KLLI-FM in Dallas, Texas, on WUSN HD2, Chicago, Illinois, on WELEAM in Daytona Beach, Florida, on KFNSAM in St. Louis, Missouri. And, of course, welcome aboard to all of you listening to today's race on the American Forces Network in over 179 countries. We're proud to have you with us. And, of course, we want you to know that America stands behind you as you defend our freedom. Well, this scoring update at lap number 71 is brought to you by Henry Products. Dave Wilson, let's give them a full field rundown. Dan Weldon is your leader. Scott Dixon runs second. Tony Kanaan is third. Sam Hornish Jr. is fourth. Dario Franchitti runs fifth. Marco Andretti is sixth. Michael Andretti is seventh. Danica Patrick is eighth. Elio Castroneves is ninth. And it appears that Elio is still being shown one lap down, but apparently will come around and will rejoin the field at the back of the lead lap. Scott Sharp is 10th. Townsend Bell is 11th. Ed Carpenter is 12th. 13th to Max Pappas. 14th to Buddy Lazier. 15th to Alitzer Jr. 16th to Vitor Mira. And Buddy Rice currently runs 17th.
2: In the 18th spot, Eddie Cheever. Jeff Simmonson, 19th. 20th is Jacques Lazier. 21st, Koski Matsur. 22nd, Artin Dare. 23rd is Felipe Giafone. 24th, Roger Yasukawa. 25th, right now, scored there is Thomas Schechter. 26th is P.J. Jones. 27th, Herta. 28th, Lyon Dyke. 29th, Gregoire. Out of the race, Foyt is 30th. 31st, Medeiros. 32nd, Buckman. And 33rd, P.J. Chesson.
0: A couple of laps earlier, we saw the number 61 car. That's that cheap Caribbean Blue Star car of Ari Lyon Dyke Jr. He has been pushed back to the garage area. Do not know whether or not that car will be repaired. We'll try to catch up with Kevin Olson and see if they're trying to make repairs to the Lyon Dyke Racing number 61 car and get him out on track. And Stephen Gregoire, Davey Hamilton also behind the wall. Troubles for him as well.
1: Yeah, both those guys about the same time went behind the wall just as that accident was happening. So we'll see if they can get the cars fixed and get them back out on the track.
0: By the way, this scoring update at lap 71 was brought to you by Henry Products, brought to you by High Performance. 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Mike King back at the Indianapolis Motor Speedway with our entire IMS Radio Network crew, Davey Hamilton, our driver analyst, along with Dave Wilson, the historian at the Indianapolis Motor Speedway, Donald Davidson. Chris Economaki will be back along a little bit later in the broadcast with his commentary at mid-race point. That will be in about 27 laps or so. We're going to go downstairs, another AAA pit stop recap, and this pit lane recap at the Indianapolis, at the 90th running of the Indianapolis 500. We're going to start with Dave Argabright. Dave, you've got Dennis Reinbold of Dreyer & Reinbold Racing.
5: Well, I had Dennis a moment ago, but they're preparing to go back racing here in a little while, and he has excused himself. But he was upset about that call. They did indeed move Buddy Lazier back behind Andretti because of the yellow flag violation, but Dennis didn't agree. He said that Buddy was actually in front of Andretti at the time of the yellow, and in his words, they made the wrong call. On another subject, Mike, when I was still down at the north end of the pits and near the scene where the debris flew into the stands, as you might imagine, that massive group of people all standing turned and focused on one area. And after the initial wave of imploring for medical help, after a few minutes, all of a sudden the crowd began to cheer and wave in a happy way. And obviously that's very, very unofficial, but that's good news from that scene, and it couldn't have been a more heartfelt cheer in my ears. Nicole Mansky?
6: Barry Green getting official word from Tech Inspection on the track here. To Michael Andretti, who is currently running seventh, one behind his son, Marco Andretti. Remember, Michael had some confusion earlier with Buddy Lazier. We'll get back to Barry Green in just a second.
0: Okay, so our thanks to Dave Argabright and Nicole Mansky as we check in on pit lane. Drivers here at Indy trust their pit crews to get them going and keep them safe. Shouldn't you travel with someone you trust? AAA. 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John Campbell from your dad, IMS Safety Director Jim Campbell, to Paul Levitt, serving the Navy in Kuwait, from your dad, Wally Levitt, the General Manager of the IMS Radio Network, and to Army First Lieutenant Philip Ruschenberg in Iraq, from your mother-in-law, Alyssa Tessman, of Clabber Girl Sales and Marketing. So the furled green flag is being displayed. We're going to go back to green flag racing here momentarily. Let's check the field, the lineup. Before we do, Kevin Lee, an update on Elio Castroneves.
10: Elio got back on the lead lap by taking a short fuel load on this last one. Also of note, Dan Weldon, who said his car's been perfect all day, is having a little bit of radio trouble, some interference, so he's having a little bit of difficulty hearing.
0: Okay, so that's the word. And Davey Hamilton, short fueling for Elio Castroneves. It can backfire if, in fact, we go a long stint under green. He's going to have to come back in earlier than everyone else.
1: Yeah, I don't think it'll backfire. He was already a lap down, so what do you have to lose? So I think he did the right thing. He got on the lead lap. Now we'll see what happens, and here they come.
0: Cars accelerate through turn number four. Green flag waves from the flag stand just below us. And Dan Weldon with a huge start on the field as he'll scream across the yard of bricks. 75 laps complete. Jerry Baker, they're working lap 76 in front of you.
3: Couple of lap cars, but this one taken care of. Scott Dixon got around Townsend Bell. Dixon is now running second, but he's got Scott Sharp in front of him in turn two.
11: Scott Dixon with Scott Sharp in front of him. Two car lengths back to Townsend Bell. First battle for position going to be Tony Kanaan. He rides in the third spot. Sam Hornish Jr., three car lengths back behind him.
3: Scott Dixon takes a peek underneath Scott Sharp, and Sharp shuts the door. Sharp with about a three car length advantage. Meanwhile, Dan Weldon well out in front in turn four.
4: As he exits turn four now, a good 25 car length lead. Then it's Scott Sharp. Scott Dixon right on Sharp's tail down the front straightaway.
0: Boy, Davey Hamilton, think back to the 89th run-in of the Indianapolis 500. Dan Weldon couldn't restart his way out of a wet paper bag when he was out in front. In fact, that's what set up that famous lap 191 when Danica Patrick took the lead. He talked about it. You think he's gone to school?
1: I think he's gone to school. I know one time I stalled in the pits in 1998 and ended up fourth in this race with the stall, and I went and made sure I never stalled again in the pits, and that's probably what he's doing his restart.
0: Tony Kanaan looking to work his way, Mark James, around lap traffic in turn number three.
3: Really shoved Sam Hornish Jr. down to the white line, but Hornish is able to pick up the spot. He gets around Kanaan and grabs third.
4: Yeah, Hornish is down low on the white line, and Kanaan has drifted back. He's a good 15 car lengths behind the pole sitter.
0: Dan Weldon now out in front of his teammate Scott Dixon. The differential about 15, 18 car lengths already have cleared turn number one. They're in turn number two.
4: And the leader continues to be Dan Weldon. A dominating performance. Not sure what changes, if any, he made under those caution flag pit stops, but it certainly has not affected the handling of his race car like a rocket ship down the back straightaway.
3: Dixon cleared Scott Sharp. He started to reel in his teammate just a little bit. Dixon looks like he's inching ever closer. Gets a really strong run at the exit of turn three.
4: Isn't it ironic that there are two target cars with the bullseye? Everybody looking at Weldon and Dixon. They are in front of the field.
0: Yeah, last time by though, Scott Dixon, Davey Hamilton, nearly 2 mile an hour quicker than his teammate Dan Weldon.
1: The last two laps he's been 2 mile an hour quicker. He's closing on in quick right now. We'll see if Dan Weldon has what it takes to hold off his teammate.
0: Off of turn number two, about six car lengths will separate them. The 10 is in front of the 9. The target Chip Ganassi Racing teammates, their first Indy 500 together, heading to Mark James in 3.
3: The long haul down the back straightaway. Scott Dixon has closed within five car lengths of teammate Dan Weldon. The lap car, the number 8 car of Scott Sharp, runs behind them. Then a few car lengths back to Sam Hornish Jr.
4: Through the short chute, they're both in the middle of the track, and that lead is 5 car lengths right now for Weldon over his teammate Dixon.
0: Okay, Davey Hamilton, here's the question. Has Dixon gotten better or has Weldon gotten worse? Last time by Weldon at 219 plus, Dixon at over 221 miles an hour.
1: Dan Weldon has been running those 219s, 218s all day long, so I have to say Scott Dixon has picked up a little speed, but look who's the fastest this time. Sam Hornish Jr. running in third. Well, it was 218, but now it looks like he's 1 mile an hour off Dixon.
0: Well, very quickly, as we continue to watch the battle between Weldon and Dixon heat up, let's go back to the Clarion Medical Center, and Thomas Schechter is standing by with our Kevin Olson.
12: Thomas, it's really good to see you're okay. It was a hard hit. Can you tell us what happened?
13: Yeah, I just got loose coming off a four, got loose. So many back markers, just trying to make time, trying to get clean air down low, and got, I'm not sure if I got too low, but got really sideways, and that was that. Caught it twice, and then third time lost it. So unfortunately for everybody at Rocker Republic, and we'll see what my other teammates can do out there.
12: Thank you.
0: Reminiscent of that incident, Dave Wilson, that we saw Thomas Schechter have in 2002, his rookie year here. He was well out in front. He had led like 85 laps, but turn four bit him in that one as well.
2: Well, in the replay that we were watching, it looked like he got his left front down on those rumble strips down there. And as Dave will tell you, if you're going to, that'll help make you loose, won't it?
1: There's those rumble strips, plus there's a banking difference down there.
2: Right.
1: It's flat on the bottom, and that will definitely unload the race car.
0: Jacques Lazier is in his pit stall, so the Playadel Racing team coming to them as we take a look. Here comes Sam Hornish Jr. Hornish working for second place in turn number one.
3: Sam goes high, but he can't make the pass. Scott Dixon now pulls back out in front, maybe five, six, seven.

0: hold off his teammate Scott Dixon. Meantime, a little down the list, we have seen that Marco Andretti and Michael Andretti have swapped spots. So Marco Andretti has now dropped two positions. Danica Patrick gets past him to go to seventh. Michael Andretti goes to sixth. It's the 90th Indianapolis 500. Back at the Indianapolis Motor Speedway, Mike King and the entire IMS Radio Network crew watching what has been a torrid pace set by Dan Weldon, the defending 500 champion, who's looking to become only the third driver in 35 years to win back-to-back Indianapolis 500-mile races. This scoring update at lap 87 is brought to you by Henry Products. And Dave Wilson, let's give everyone a full field rundown with 87 complete. Dan Weldon by 44 hundredths of a second over his teammate Scott Dixon. Sam Hornish Jr. is third. Tony Kanaan is fourth. Dario Franchitti is fifth. Danica Patrick has made her way into the sixth spot. Michael Andretti is seventh. Marco Andretti is eighth. Elio Castroneves is ninth. All of those cars are on the lead lap. Scott Sharp is 10th. Townsend Bell is 11th. Ed Carpenter is 12th. Max Pappas is 13th. Buddy Lazier runs in 14th place. Alan Sir Jr. in 15th place. Vitor Mira is 16th. And Buddy Rice runs 17th.
1: And 18th, it's Eddie Cheatherer Jr. 19th, Jeff Simmons. 20th, Koski Matsura. 21st, Ayrton Dare. 22nd, Jacques Lazier. 23rd, Felipe Giafone. 24th, Roger Yasukawa. 25th, P.J. Jones. 26th, Brian Herta. 27th, Thomas Schechter. 28th, Ari Lyandike Jr. 29th, Stephane Gregoire. 30th, Larry Foy. 31st, Thiago Medeiros. 32nd, Jeff Buckman. And 33rd, P.J. Chesney.
0: 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Well, as we told you, Danica Patrick running a great race here today, her second Indy 500. She is currently running in sixth place. Her last speed, 217-plus miles an hour. Let's go down to the Ray Hall Letterman Racing Pit. Nicole Manske, you've got Bobby Ray Hall.
2: Bobby Ray Hall, this is the race that made it.
3: Well, I couldn't really hear you.
2: I said, this is the way that made Danica Patrick. What is she saying about her car?
3: Well, I think, you know, we haven't really made any changes to it. And we just seem to be getting stronger and stronger. Her tires are in good shape. And, so far, so good.
2: Where does she need to be to make it move at the end of this race?
3: Well, we've told her. Let's get halfway there first. And let's be on the lead lap, and then let's see what we can do. And so far, that's going according to plan.
4: Jim Sigrid calls Elio Castroneves, right? He is the Penske president. How is Elio's car handling, and what issues are you dealing with, Jim?
5: Early on, we're quite loose. That's why we went a lap down. We never got our lap back in the pits because we had the short jump here. So hopefully we can get a yellow here and get this thing unwound.
4: Thank you. That's Tim Cindric of Penske Racing with Elio Castroneves.
0: Yeah, so Tim Cindric calls all the strategy for Elio Castroneves. Roger Penske calls the strategy, of course, for Sam Hornish Jr. Currently, Sam running in third place, and that's where he's been pretty much stuck for the last 20 or so laps. And let's see, we've also got Elio Castroneves being shown in ninth place. Meantime, Adam Alexander, you were watching a battle between father and son. Marco Andretti putting a move on his dad.
6: They were coming off of turn two, Mike. Michael Andretti slowed to get around the lap machine of Jacques Lazier, and he held up a little too long. Young son, 19-year-old Marco Andretti, dove down the inside and completed the pass for seventh midway down the backstretch.
0: So Michael Andretti going to have to talk Dave Wilson to his boy about a little bit of respect out there, huh?
1: If I did that to my dad, he'd never let me drive the car again.
0: That's not going to be the case, I don't think, with this guy. Very quickly, let's go back downstairs. Dave, you're going to recap what's going on with Jacques Lazier. He was in for a pretty good while in that Playa del Racing pit.
7: Yes, Mike, they just gave him a turn in the front wing, which, by the way, has been replaced. The left front wing on the car was torn off. The broken wing is laying right here in the pit area. They replaced it with a standard black carbon fiber piece. He says he's got a monster push, and that car is obviously a handful.
0: So Jacques Lazier, who is currently being shown in 22nd place, they replace the nose and, of course, make that front wing adjustment. He's been in a couple of times now. And, boy, Dave, I tell you what, this is the loudest I've ever heard the front straight. These guys really hammering it today. But every time we hear, be it Nicole Manske or Dave Argenbright or Kevin Lee open their mics, just incredible the noise down there on the pit lane today.
8: A lot of cars still in this race and a lot of racing still going on. But you know, Michael said earlier that he wants to mix it up with his son. I don't know if he planned on the mixing up being the son passing him, but he's getting the mix up.
0: He got mixed up, yeah. All right, that's for sure. Well, it's a great honor to have Tim Manganiello in the booth with us today here at the ninth floor of the Bombardier Pagoda. Tim is the CEO of BorgWarner Incorporated, and what's an Indianapolis 500 without the BorgWarner Trophy? And, Tim, you know, I always envy you because you're the guy downstairs in Victory Lane to get to hand over that BorgWarner Trophy. You do the presentation down there, and I know that's got to be very, very exciting.
9: Yeah, Mike, it's a lot of fun. We make it to Victory Circle every year. The rest of the guys, they got to earn their way.
0: That's exactly. You're always in Victory Lane. You are the one guy who walks into this track every race day knowing you're going to Victory Lane regardless. So
9: that's right.
0: That beautiful trophy, of course, 90 pounds of silver that has been part of the race since 1936, over 5 feet tall. And I know that everyone at BorgWarner are very proud of what it stands for, and it certainly represents your company in this race proudly.
9: Well, our company stands for technology, and the trophy stands for bringing leading technology to auto racing. And we developed that trophy, just like you said, in 1936. It's got 100 faces on it now with the new pad on it. We're good. This is the 70th anniversary of the trophy. We're good to go for faces on that trophy till 2034. Stands about 5'6". And weighs about 110 pounds now with the new base.
0: 110 pounds, and of course, once we get to 2034, we'll put another base on it. We'll make it a little bit taller.
9: We'll just make that base a little bit wider.
0: Outstanding. Well, it's one of the great traditions of the Indianapolis 500 for sure, the BorgWarner Trophy. And have you had the opportunity to see Dan Weldon's helmet?
9: Not yet, but the way things are going, I might get a chance to see it again.
0: It is awesome. The left side of it done in the BorgWarner scheme, and it is absolutely beautiful. Maybe you could pick that up from him. That'd be a nice little collectible for the office.
9: That'd be great. You know, Dan's got a unique position this year because in addition to the $130,000 we put in for prize money, we have a repeat prize. And if anybody repeats, they collect $20,000 a year that accumulates since the previous repeat. So he's been, it'll be, if he wins this year, it's 4 years since a repeat. He'll get another $80,000 kicker on top of that 130
0: for Dan BorgWarner. That's another suit of clothes. The way he spends money, that's like two or three suits for him. But yeah, Elio Castroneves, the last to go back to back, and that was in 2002. Tim Manganiello, the CEO of BorgWarner Incorporated, thanks so much for being with us, and enjoy the rest of the race. We'll look for you down in Victory Lane.
9: Thanks a lot, Mike.
0: Okay, Tim, thanks so much. Very quickly to Nicole Mansky on pit lane, an update on Dario Franchitti.
10: We've often said Dario Franchitti, if he didn't have that luck, he wouldn't have any luck at all. Dario has started this race in 17th place. He is now in fifth. John Anderson, there was a problem with Dario's car.
11: Now he seems to have it all evened out. What is up with Dario's car?
0: So Nicole Mansky down there on what is a very noisy pit lane, and we are approaching the halfway point. 97 laps are being shown complete. We are 3 laps away from the field being shown the cross flags here at the world's greatest race course. Back at the Indianapolis Motor Speedway, Mike King and the entire IMS Radio Network crew. It's the 90th running of the Indianapolis 500-mile race. It's time for another AAA pit stop recap here at the 90th running of the Indy 500. Let's go to the south end of the pit lane. Kevin Lee, Elio Castroneves, the short fuel gamble of the stop earlier, it just bit him right there. He had to come in and lost another lap.
4: Yep, so he came in and he took four tires and fuel, made no changes. And he's back out. Also, a note, Vitor Mira really got left out because he pitted in the second time under green, and then we had a yellow shortly after that. So Vitor is due back in a couple of laps. He had been running in the top five.
10: In the middle of pit lane, Ed Carpenter, one of only two cars left for Vision Racing. He came in. He's currently sitting in 17th, took four tires and fuel, pulled out without any problems.
4: Ari Leyendijk Jr., this was not the day you wanted for your rookie race here at Indianapolis. What happened?
12: I know. The start went pretty good. The car was pretty good on full tanks. We could run 209. But then once the fuel started burning off, the car was really loose, and it was just hard to deal with in traffic as well. So, you know, we had to pull it in. We couldn't fix it. So we'll just have to go to the next one and hopefully work it out better.
4: We'll see you next year. Ari Jr., KO.
13: Okay, a former winner, Buddy Rice, is in. He's had four tires. They're filling the car. He desperately...
0: So that's our AAA pit stop recap. You know, drivers here at Indy trust their pit crews to get them going and keep them safe. Shouldn't you travel with someone you trust? AAA. This scoring update at lap 103, three laps past the halfway point at the Indianapolis 500, is brought to you by Henry Products. Dave Wilson, has been a dominating performance by Dan Weldon. He has led a lion's share of the laps here today.
1: How about 87 of the first 100 laps?
0: Wow, that's impressive. That's impressive, and he is stacking up that lap money. That is for sure. Dave, we're going to get in the full field in just a second. First, let's go to Kevin Lee. Kevin, you got Vitor Mira at the Panther pit stop.
4: Here's Vitor, another green flag pit stop. He had been an early contender, but going in under green when everybody else got it under caution in pit stop number two has put him back around the 15th or 16th position before this stop. No changes. Vitor Mira is away.
0: So Vitor Mira in and away on lap 104. Okay, Dave, let's go ahead and get him a full field rundown. Dan Weldon, as we just mentioned, had led 87 of the first 100 laps. And with that lap leader money, boy, he is putting together a payday right now. That's for sure. Scott Dixon running second. Sam Hornish Jr. is third. Tony Kanaan is fourth. Dario Franchitti is fifth. Danica Patrick is sixth. Michael Andretti runs seventh. Marco Andretti is eighth. Ninth place to Scott Sharp, and 10th place to Townsend Bell. 11th place belongs to Max Pappas. Buddy Lazier is 12th. Elio Castroneves is 13th. Allitzer Jr. is 14th. 5th place to Vitor Mira. 16th to Ed Carpenter. 17th to Eddie Cheever.
1: And 18th, it's Buddy Rice. 19th, Koski Matsura. 20th, Jeff Simmons. 21st, Ayrton Dare. 22nd, Roger Yasukawa. 23rd, Jacques Lazier. 24th, B.J. Jones. 25th, Felipe Giafone. 26th, Brian Herta. Out of the race in 27th, Thomas Schechter. 28th, Lyon Dyke Jr. 29th, Gregoire. 30th, Foyt. 31st, Medeiros. 32nd, Bucknum. And 33rd, Chesson.
0: 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Danica Patrick in and out. Nicole Mansky, how was the stop?
10: Four tires and fuel. Remember a year ago when she had problems in the pits and actually stalled her car? No problems this time. Danica Patrick is perfect in the pits.
0: So Danica Patrick continues to run strong. Let's now welcome to our broadcast booth today the Honorable Governor of the State of Indiana, Mitch Daniels. Mr. Governor, how are you today?
14: Mike, why do you have to ask?
0: Well, you're exactly, because you're a big racing fan, and this is a perfect day here at the Indianapolis Motor Speedway. Notice that you're wearing an Indiana Corn ethanol shirt, and of course, ethanol has been a huge topic lately. An award recently named after the late Paul Dana that is going to be awarded every year. Indiana right in the middle of the ethanol industry, and this has been a big few weeks here, and particularly here at the Indianapolis Motor Speedway.
14: Yeah, and we can't thank the Speedway and the IRL enough for the movement they've made. There's no question it'll help propel a movement that has so much to offer to all of America, and especially to our agricultural sector here in Indiana.
0: Joining you in the booth today here is our good buddy Matt Stewart from Indiana Motorsports Development. And I know, Governor, that we've got a situation where the new website has just gone up, indianamotorsports.gov. So, you know, those folks all over the country that would like to think about relocating the racing-related business here, they've got a website where they can check it all out.
14: Keep going, Mike. You're rolling there. With Matt's help, we counted 1,200 plus motorsports companies in the state, and we know we haven't got them all. So if you're not on there, please let us know where you are. We've got two announcements coming, two teams moving to Indiana in the next week or two.
0: Mr. Governor, the leader is in his pit stall. Let's go down to Kevin Lee.
4: And Weldon hit his mark first. He has had an almost perfect race car all today. A front wing adjustment for Sam Hornish Jr. Weldon is going to get out ahead. And for Hornish, a little bit slower on this stop. Not too bad. Hornish is away at 12 seconds. Scott Dixon also heading down the pit road here in just a moment. We'll watch his as soon as he gets here.
0: Okay, good deal, Kevin Lee. Kevin Lee, just a couple of minutes ago, talking to Tim Sindrick as they were mentioning the fact that they had a little problem with Elio Castroneves trying to get the setup right. We'll check in more with Kevin in just a moment on Elio Castroneves. But the 9 car of Scott Dixon also in his pit stall there. Kevin Lee's in front of you.
4: Scott Dixon gives up the lead. He's been having a fantastic race so far. He's been chasing his teammate much of the way. They'll change 4 tires. They also make a front wing adjustment, and they'll push him away. Good stop for Dixon in under 11 seconds to Nicole Mansky.
10: Tony Kanaan just pulling out of his pit stop. If Dan Weldon's car is perfect, Tony Kanaan is only slightly less perfect. 4 tires of fuel to Kevin Olsen.
13: Young Marco Andretti, a rookie, driving like a true veteran, taking 4 tires.
0: So a long fuel stop there for Marco Andretti. Let's go to Dave Argabright.
4: Alonzo Jr. in and out very quickly, fuel and tires only. Also, Buddy Lazier in and out just a moment ago. Uneventful stops for both.
0: Okay, Dave, thanks so much. It did look like Davey Hamilton that they had run Marco almost dry. He had to stay in the pit stall an extra 2 or 3 seconds to take on fuel.
8: That's a gamble. Sometimes you want to wait as long as you can, just hoping the yellow will come out. And so a lot of these guys are pitting under green. If you can put under yellow, boy, it picks up a lot of time. But then again, it takes a lot longer to get your tanks full.
0: Weldon and Dixon going side by side. Weldon out in front. They're already in the south end of the track. Make that the north end of the track as we keep our eye on them. And no, they are in turn number two. So I had them flip-flop there for just a couple of minutes. We'll keep our eye on Scott Dixon and Dan Weldon as they head to turn number three. Weldon out in front, Mark James, as they head to you. Pretty decent advantage for Dan Weldon. Let's go to turn four, Chris Denary.
6: We've got a crash in four, a Marlboro Team Penske car. It's up against the outside wall. And also we have a Ray Hall Letterman car. It looks like it is Buddy Rice. And the Penske car is now on the inside wall, just missed the attenuator. And that is Elio Castroneves. It's Elio Castroneves, inside wall, and Buddy Rice is still up against the outside wall here. They both crashed exiting turn four. They hit the outside wall, and they both slid along the wall down the front straightaway. So two 500 winners collide, and they'll be out of the race.
0: And what a big hit it was. Buddy Rice has climbed from his car and engine fire on board the number 15 Argent Mortgage machine. So the 2004 Indy 500 winner is out of his car and appears to be okay. Elio Castroneves, who won this race back-to-back in 2001 and 2002. Davey, a hard, hard hit. Boy, the right side of the left side of that car really destroyed. Elio Castroneves not yet out. The Delphi safety team is there with him.
8: Yeah, the right side of Buddy Rice's car completely gone and a big fire. And we'll see what happens in a replay, but the left side of Elio's car is, here comes Elio, he comes up on Buddy Rice fast, goes in, and they just touches, they're going in. He had a big run on Buddy Rice. Buddy didn't see him. They just came together right in the middle of the corner.
0: Elio Castroneves trying to climb from his car, being assisted by the Delphi safety team. And boy, Elio Castroneves looked like, Davey, a handling problem as he tried to set up for the turn, and it looked like he basically, and I mean, I'm just saying this looking at this replay, almost looked like he turned right into Buddy Rice.
8: Well, it's one of those deals where he was shooting at the bottom to go underneath Buddy. They just kind of came together. Buddy probably didn't expect him to shoot it in there. But on the other side of the coin, it didn't look like Elio could have given him just a little bit more room.
0: Well, let's go downstairs. Nicole Mansky, you've got an update on Buddy Rice.
10: With Scott Remke, when he watched the replay, he had this look on his face of sheer disappointment. What do you think happened? It appears as Elio just came up on Buddy.
12: Well, yeah, they got down there in four, and Elio certainly had a run on him, but it looks like in the middle of the turn, the car just washed away from Elio and unfortunately took two good cars out of the race.
10: Have you spoken to Buddy?
12: No, that's the side the radio's on, so it took the radio off, but he's out of the car and walking around, so we'll talk to him when he gets back here.
10: Scott, as I said to you before, you've been missing a few races. It's good to see you back.
12: Thank you very much.
0: So Elio Castroneves, who we had talked with Tim Sindrick about just a few laps earlier, Kevin Lee had gotten the report from them. They were trying to get his car right. They had short-pitted him to get him back on the lead lap. Now Kevin Lee, Tim Sindrick once again, I know he's got to feel awful. This is the first time that Elio Castroneves is going to finish out of the top 10 here today. We just hope he's okay.
4: First, have you heard from Elio? Is he okay, Tim?
5: No, he got out of the car. I see him walking around, so I think that part of it's good news. It's just a shame when you're running with a lap-down car and you're trying to work with the spotters to let him go because they're not racing each other, and he comes down on you when you get under him. It's ridiculous to take a lead lap car out like that.
4: That's Tim Sindrick, the president of Penske Racing. We are told now Elio is walking under his own power, but Elio will not become a three-time winner today.
0: Nope, not today for Elio Castroneves. We got to take a break. We'll recap this situation under caution for the third time at the Indianapolis Motor Speedway after a two-car incident involving a pair of former winners here at the world's greatest race course. Back at the Indianapolis Motor Speedway, Mike King and the entire IMS Radio Network crew watching the cleanup just off of turn four after Buddy Rice and Elio Castroneves made contact, brought out our third yellow of the day. Jim Beam, the official spirit of the Indianapolis 500, reminds you to drink smart as you celebrate with friends at the greatest spectacle in racing. Their network would also love to send greetings out to servicemen and women serving around the world, Aaron Haight and the 152 members of Charlie Battery, 2nd Battalion of the 150th Field Artillery of the Indiana National Guard, from the Lebanon Armory, from IMS Radio Affiliates Director, and your stagehand friends working the PA crew here today at the Speedway. So So everyone saying hello to Air Force Lieutenant Colonel David Hook in Germany, from your brother-in-law Mark Ohl of IMS Productions, and to Army Private Martha Alanovi, Sergeants Gabe Laird and Herb Hatch, and Captain Benjamin Hatch from Nick Marson of the IMS IS Department. Great to have you all with us. Once again, before we had a bit of bedlam here to cover, we were speaking with the governor of the state of Indiana, Mitch Daniels, and talked about ethanol. Real quickly, Governor, before we wrap up this conversation, you say you got a couple of announcements coming up. What should we expect? Can you give us the inside word here?
14: Don't want to give them away, but we got a California drag team coming. We got a Bush team coming, and there's always room for more motorsports in Indiana. So nobody loves or knows racing like we do, and the welcome mat is out.
0: Once again, the website is IndianaMotorsports.gov.
14: That's
0: and
14: right.
0: All sorts of listings on there. From what I understand from Matt, you can even find out what properties are available.
14: Yeah, absolutely. We want more company, and again, some of those companies can find each other and do a little more business. We want to help the ones we already have.
0: Governor, before we say goodbye to you, and I know you want to get back to watching the race, and we're down for a second here, how big can ethanol be in the state of Indiana? Because it just appears to have unbelievable potential here.
14: Yes, and not just here, of course, but across America. A lot of folks, as soon as the supplies are there and the convenience to get it is there, I'm convinced we'll want a clean-burning, homegrown fuel. We're ready to make it here in Indiana, as other states are. And again, thanks so much to IRL for their leadership. When we lost Paul Dana, we lost more than a promising young racer. We lost a great voice who helped bring about this commitment to ethanol. I hope everybody will be remembering him all weekend.
0: No doubt about it. Paul had kind of pledged his life to this renewable energy situation, and we really did lose something much more than a race car driver when we lost Paul Dana. Governor, always great to see you. I know you're going to enjoy the rest of this race, and we plan on seeing you back up here for the Allstate 400 at the Brickyard.
14: I'll see you then.
0: Okay, that sounds great. Governor Mitch Daniels, the state of Indiana, as always, great to see him as he stops by the booth. We are under yellow for the third time of the afternoon. Dan Weldon continues to lead. Scott Dixon runs second. Sam Hornish Jr. is third. Tony Kanaan is fourth. And Dario Franchitti is fifth. 114 of 200 laps are complete at the world's greatest race course. We're back at the Indianapolis Motor Speedway. A beautiful day. Temperature in the mid-80s. We might touch 90 before this one is over. A couple of guys that just touched the wall. Good news is it appears that both Buddy Rice and Elio Castroneves are okay, but they will do no better today here than 21st and 23rd where they're shown now, and Elio will probably drop to 22nd place or so. We'll keep you updated in that on that as well. This scoring update at lap 116 brought to you by Henry Products. Dave Wilson, let's run through the entire 33 car field. Dan Weldon is your leader, and he has dominated at this point. Scott Dixon runs second. Sam Hornish Jr. is third. Tony Kanaan is fourth. Dario Franchitti runs fifth. Danica Patrick is sixth. Marco Andretti is seventh. Michael Andretti is eighth. Townsend Bell is ninth. Scott Sharp is 10th. Max Pappas is 11th. Ed Carpenter is 12th. Vitor Mira runs 13th. Buddy Lazier runs 14th. Alan Sir Jr. is 15th. Eddie Cheever is 16th. And Jeff Simmons is 17th.
1: In the 18th spot, Koski Matsura, 19th. Ayrton Dare, 20th is Jacques Lazier. 21st is Roger Yasukawa. 22nd, is shown right now, is Elio Castroneves. 23rd, Buddy Rice. 24th, Felipe Giafone. 25th, P.J. Jones. 26th, Herta, and out of the race, 27th, Schechter. 28th, Leyendijk Jr. 29th, Gregoire. 30th, Foyt. 31st, Medeiros. 32nd, Bucknam. And 33rd is Chesson.
0: The scoring update at lap 116 is brought to you by Henry Products. 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Very quickly, an update. Nicole Mansky, you've got some conditions for us.
15: Well, at the beginning of the race, thanks to Kevin Lee, who just reminded us, the track temperature was 109 degrees just a matter of an hour and a half ago. It is now 125. Ambient was 88. It is now 96.
0: All right. Well, we will be talking with Al Spire from Firestone in just a couple of minutes, and he will give us the inside word on what those track temperatures are doing to these Firestone Firehawk tires as this track continues to heat up. Chris Economaki back with us. And, Chris, we missed it by just a few laps, but we want to get your thoughts on the middle of the race, your mid-race commentary at this point, the 90th Indy 500.
16: The other night I was downtown, and I bumped into Chip Ganassi and said, I just come from dinner with Roger Penske, where he said, his goal was to win the 500, but also to beat Chip Ganassi. And Ganassi said, well, that's my goal, too. Well, right now, Ganassi cars are lying first and second out there. You know, it pays $450 a lap to lead. And Dan Weldon has been loafing around this track now a while today at $450 a lap to put in his bag. So he's doing quite well. I have to say that the rookies are doing very well. Townsend Bell is right in there. And don't forget Danica Patrick is lying in wait and within striking distance in her car right now. And I expect her to come alive before the checkered flag waves. Back to you.
0: Okay, Chris Economaki, thanks so much. Buddy Rice has been released from the Clarion Medical Center in the infield. Kevin Olson, you've got him.
13: Buddy, tough day. Can you tell us what happened?
17: Yeah, it's just, you know, unfortunate. Both Elio and I are out. I mean, you know, we're burning the right rear tire off the car. We're just trying to, we finally got a handle on it. We're just, you know, trying to make some more laps before we did anything, and got checked up with some of the slower cars. And by the time, I guess, Elio had made a run on me, there's, I had no ideas even there. And, you know, by the time I turned in and stuff, we already started hitting. So it was just unfortunate.
13: Thank you, buddy. Let's go to Dave Augerbright.
7: Buddy Lazier started 25th. He's now 14th and looks to have a pretty good race car. Dennis Reinbold, what's he telling you?
18: Well, just that. He likes his car. You know, it's moving around a lot. This track's so hot out here that a lot of guys have tough handling issues out there, and I wouldn't say that ours is perfect or anything like that. We continue to tune on it, but Buddy's doing a really good job of hanging on and just driving the wheels off the thing, and our goal was to move up as quickly as we could. At least by halfway, we wanted to be somewhere in the top 15 and then take it from there. So right now, we're focused on getting a lap back, giving him a chance to win this thing.
7: Pretty good day for Buddy Lazier. Let's hear from Kevin Lee. The Target Chip Ganassi cars have been pacing this race most of the way with Dan Weldon and Scott Dixon. And just a few minutes ago, the team owner, Chip Ganassi, who's been sitting on top of the box for Weldon, went over to have a conversation with Mike Hall, who was calling the race for Scott Dixon, just to make sure the two teams are on the same page. They can talk strategy and different options here as they head down the final 80 laps or so.
0: So we are showing 118 laps complete. 82 laps will remain under caution for the third time of the afternoon. We pause 10 seconds for station identification. Celebrating 54 years of excellence in motorsports radio, this is the Indianapolis Motor Speedway Radio Network.

0: 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Happy to have all of you with us. And, of course, to our shortwave listeners around the world on the World Harvest radio stations of LaCie Broadcasting, thanks so much for joining us here today. Well, Dave Wilson, you made an interesting observation. Elio Castroneves came in what looked to be the runaway IndyCar Series points leader after three events. He had two wins and a second to his credit. But, boy, this finish today right now being shown no better than 25th is where he'll finish today. That's the best he can do. We could have a big shakeup in points going to Watkins Glen next weekend.
1: Yeah, you think coming in here that he's going to, with a 42-point lead over Dan Weldon, he'd be safe. He'll only pick up a maximum of 10 points today. Should Dan Weldon, he's already led the most laps, there's 3 points. If he should go to win, that would be a total of 53. He will take the points lead by one.
0: Wow, how about that? KO, you've got Elio Castroneves. He's been released from the infield care center.
2: Hey, Leo, tell us what happened.
3: I'm kind of shocked because that's probably anybody out there. I was really patient. Sam, buddy, unfortunately slowed down because of traffic. I was able to pull out alongside him, and I got spotted in telling me I was there, which is a shame. There's still a lot of race to go, and I know my car was handling very difficult out there, but I was just racing to finish in a good position, at least to continue scoring good points. Well, I guess that's not going to happen.
2: Glad to see you're okay, Elio. Thank you.
0: So Elio Castroneves, who had dominated, in fact, he was 14 thousandths of a second away from opening the season with three straight wins, could, in fact, give up the points lead today as we get set to go to Watkins Glen International next weekend. We're being told that Scott Sharp and Michael Andretti, Davey, took fuel only on their last stop, so they decided to forego changing the tires.
4: Well, obviously, they've been firing some Firehawks. It must be wearing good. There's hot conditions. It's slippery out there. Speed seemed to be up, but obviously the tire wear must be good.
0: Firestone is proud to sponsor the Firestone Performance Award. It goes to the driver using Firestone tires, leading the race at the completion of lap 124. Firestone has been involved in the Indy Racing League since its inception in 1996. Makes this the 124th race in which they provided Firestone tires to the series competitors. Looks like Dan Weldon's going to take that check for $10,000. We'll wait and see. Two laps away, Al Spire, executive director of Firestone Racing, is here. Al, temperatures, as we heard Nicole Mansky talk about, have gone way up. Talked to one of the Firestone engineers on pit lane. 126 on the track, 96 ambient. These are tough conditions to deal with right now, tire-wise.
5: It is quite hot down there, and we're seeing quite a variation in tire wear, actually. Probably more variation team to team than we typically see. But some of the front runners are doing quite well. We have had some tires that have been worn out in just a very small area after a fuel run, but others are just doing great.
0: Al, hang around with us because we want to talk about the fact that Michael Andretti and Scott Sharp did not take tires. Instead, they decided to take fuel only on their last stop. Boy, the tire dry, the oil dry flying as the cars come through it. Dan Weldon out in front. Scott Dixon trying to track him down in turn number one.
6: Well, they started 34. They run 1 and 2 right now. It's Weldon, Dixon, Horney, Tana. There's Brad Keeney with Scott Duffy to deal with. And Dan again, they're in turn two.
7: Top four cars run nose to tail. It's the Ganassi Racing breakaway. You got Dan Weldon leading Scott Dixon. Tony Kanaan on the rear wing of Sam Hornish Jr. for third.
8: Another great restart for Dan Weldon. Five car lengths, the differential between he and Scott Dixon. TK all over the rear wing of Sam Hornish Jr. as they roar out of the short chute in the north end.
7: And the two target cars has jumped well in front of three and four, Hornish and Kanaan. It's Weldon, but Dixon's right on his tail.
0: So Dan Weldon will cross the line. He'll lead lap 124. He picks up 10 grand, but they're side by side in one.
6: Not anymore, Mike. Scott Dixon has taken the lead. Dixon now pulling away from Dan Weldon into turn two.
7: Dan Weldon has been so strong all day, but he's been out front. What can his teammate do with the lead? We'll find out now. It's Scott Dixon to the point. Midway down the back straightaway.
8: Weldon can't close for now. About a four-car length differential as the New Zealander makes the hard dive into turn number three with Dan Weldon in tow. Sam Hornish Jr. closes on Weldon about a car length behind.
7: Hornish is only a couple of car lengths behind Weldon. It's Dixon in first, Weldon in second, but Hornish and Kanaan right there.
0: So Dan Weldon hung on long enough to win the Firestone Performance Award, but now Jerry Baker, he's going to give up another position.
6: He sure is, and Sam Hornish has taken over the spot. Sam Hornish has gotten between those two red and white McQueens and runs number two behind Dixon.
7: Car in line to make the pass to Dan Weldon is Tony Kanaan. He pulls up. up on the rear wing. They run like this. Scott Dixon, Sam Hornish Jr., then you've got Dan Weldon and Tony Kanaan, the top four to turn three.
8: Dixon doing all he can to disrupt the air at the exit of the two. He makes the hard dive to the white line. Then Dixon back upside to set up a three. He leads Hornish into four.
7: Dixon sticks his left side tires on the white line, followed by Hornish. Weldon with Kanaan right behind him. Kanaan may get him.
8: I'm going to tell you what, though. Kanaan's going to pick up third, but Sam Hornish Jr. is going for the lead. Hornish to the high side and wide.
9: He had to back off, but he was really too high to make this apex up here. So Sam Hornish loses some speed in turn two.
7: And the momentum may cost him, Jared, because here comes Dan Weldon. He wants second back. Your leader, Scott Dixon, the battle for second. Dan Weldon trying to get around Sam Hornish Jr.
8: Still waiting for Weldon to appear. He goes below the white line to set up Sam Hornish. Dan Weldon with a hard drive grabs second place. Meanwhile, Dixon leads him into four.
7: It is one and two for Target Chip Ganassi Racing. Scott Dixon out of four, followed by Dan Weldon. Then it's Sam Hornish right behind him, Tony Kanaan.
0: Okay, Davey Hamilton, you've been in this position before. What did we just see Dan Weldon do? He backed off, dropped back behind Sam Hornish Jr., then all of a sudden, boom, right back. It looked like Tony Kanaan was going to get past Dan Weldon for third. Now Dan Weldon in two turns is back to second place. Was he just seeing what his car's got at this point?
4: Not only back in second, but back he's going. It looks like he's going to go for the lead with Scott Dixon. Could be a situation Scott needs to lead some laps, get those lap lead points maybe, or who knows, but he's back in the lead again.
0: Turn number three, Mark James, he's made the move on his teammate Scott Dixon.
8: Now Sam Hornish Jr. looks to work his way around Dixon in front of Christian Airey.
7: Sam Hornish Jr. got around Scott Dixon, and now Tony Kanaan trying to do likewise. Dixon has dropped back to third.
8: Three wide down the front straight. Townsend Bell trying to get around both the 9 car and Tony Kanaan. And Jerry Baker there in front of you in one.
9: Well, they came through their three wide bike, and finally, discretion's the better part of honor, and they backed off to the leaders who return to.
7: Contender Townsend Bell. He's a lap down in ninth, but he showed what kind of racing ability he's got there, making that move in the front straight. The battle for fourth on as they head to turn three.
8: As they set up for turn number three, that battle for fourth continues between Scott Dixon and the 27th car of Dario Franchitti. Franchitti has them within three car lengths and four.
7: Now a big gap between the first two cars, Weldon and Hornish, then Townsend Bell and Tony Kanaan. It's one and two led by Weldon.
0: So we take a look at the replay. That Townsend Bell move, Davey Hamilton, he's racing like he's on the lead lap going to the front. What a move that was. Oh, we've got Sam Hornish Jr. He has made the pass, and he's out in front in turn number two.
7: He got around Dan Weldon entering turn one, and now the Penske driver has set sail. He has a four-car length advantage over Dan Weldon as they head down the backstretch.
8: A lot of Penske faithful on their feet in the Northeast Vista. A huge round of applause for that six-car Marlboro team Penske machine of Sam Hornish Jr. leading the Indianapolis 500.
7: The last three or four laps, we have seen three lead changes, and now the pole sitter's on top. A 10-car advantage over Scott Dixon.
0: Al Spire, the executive director of Firestone Racing. Al, they're really putting a hurting on those tires right now, man. They're working those things over. Are you surprised at all at what you're seeing at this point of the race?
5: I'm surprised they're going at it as hard as they are right now, but they seem to be having a great time, and I don't think they're worried about their tires right now, but all these lead changes are just great.
0: Well, we're continuing to watch Dan Weldon as he tries to track down Sam Hornish Jr. Al, we heard a couple of drivers say that before Carb Day, before the final practice, they were concerned because they weren't getting the tire wear they had hoped for. Looks like, though, everyone has worked out that situation. We saw Scott Sharp and Michael Andretti forego taking tires or last stops. What has changed with some of these teams? Is it simply the setup that they've changed on these cars?
5: It's the setup, and they've got a lot of variation, but really I think the temperature coming up helped us a lot. It was so cold earlier in the month, but we don't have that trouble today. We've talked about it before. These modern racing tires need heat in them to work. You know, they need to run up around 200 degrees. The tread gets soft and gooey tar-like. It gives them a lot of grip. So I think the heat today has actually helped us out.
0: And you say you got an ambient temperature reading down on pit lane of 96 degrees.
5: Yes, 96 degrees, 125 track. It's quite hot down there. But again, the heat really doesn't bother our Firestone Firehawks. And I think some of these guys are racing so hard because they've actually got some more grip now.
0: Well, there's no doubt about that. They found something because the racing has just been tremendous past the halfway point. Al, thanks so much. We're looking forward to seeing you at Watkins Glen next weekend. And you can write the check to Dan Weldon for that $10,000, the Firestone Performance Award. He racked up some of the big ones. So we're looking forward to the remainder of this race and next weekend as well.
5: Mike, I believe it's $20,000 here in Indianapolis. So that was a $20,000 lap between those two guys.
10: You're right. I'm sitting here. I'm so used to saying $10,000. You're right. It is $20,000.
5: Double the money.
10: Yeah, exactly. So sorry about that.
5: I
10: tried to save you $10,000. So sorry. Thanks
5: Glad
10: so much.
5: Glad to spend it. No, we'll see you next week at Watkins.
10: Okay, Glenn. Al. Thanks so much for what Firestone does. And, of course, the Firestone Firehawk tires. Perhaps the most dependable racing tires in the world. We are watching a great race. Dan Weldon trying to reel in Sam Hornish Jr. across the yard of bricks. 133 laps are complete. They're in turn number one.
9: And he will not get the job done. Like he peeked to the inside, changed his mind. So it's still Sam Hornish, then Weldon, then Kanaan in turn two.
7: You gotta give a lot of credit to Dan Weldon. He lost the lead, but he's been patient. He hangs in and right now trails our leader, Sam Hornish Jr. by three car lengths.
8: Run five, running pretty tight down the back straightaway. Setting up for turn number three. There goes Hornish. Then the 10 car of Dan Weldon. Then the 90 car of Townsend Bell, who's a lap down. Then Tony Kanaan in four.
7: Let's tell you about a guy who's lurking. We've not talked about him too much today, but in fifth place right now on pace is Dario Franchitti.
8: Well, we are watching the lead pack pass underneath us right now. We've got a great battle brewing as all five of those cars are now trying to get hooked nose to tail. Sam Hornish Jr. is your leader. Dan Weldon runs second. Tony Kanaan is third. Scott Dixon is fourth. Dario Franchitti is fifth. And they're chasing each other at the Indianapolis Motor Speedway. Back at the Indianapolis Motor Speedway, we've got a good one brewing here. Sam Hornish Jr., he took the lead in turn one on lap 130, has been out in front and is trying to hold off defending Indy 500 winner Dan Weldon. Jim Beam, the official spirit of the Indianapolis 500, reminds you to drink smart as you celebrate with friends at the greatest spectacle in racing. Donald Davidson, boy, we've seen an awful lot transpire here in the last 50 or 60 laps, but I want to make sure we touch base with you.
11: Okay, well, thank you, Mike. Actually, the year 1992 is going to figure in here quite a bit, because when we had an accident right off the bat with teammates, trying to think of the last time that happened. And it was Emerson Fittipaldi and Rick Mears got taken out for the Penske team with Jim Crawford in 1992. And then also I was trying to think, when was the last time that two former winners, or had ever two former winners, both being taken out in the last same accident? That would be Emerson Fittipaldi and Rick Mears for Penske in 1992. Another thing about 1992 was the fact that it was so cold that day. I came up in the elevator up here this morning with Al Unser Sr. And I said, boy, this would be a good day for drivers from Albuquerque. And he said, you know what, when you're in the cockpit, it doesn't make a lot of difference. And he said that, I said, well, you know, that on a hot day like today, that the heat doesn't get to you. He said, it's always hot. He said, the main difference is that you feel in the handling where the car is slippery. If I could just got a couple more here, is that Elio Castroneves came in here as a very strong favorite to win his third race. But you know what? He was starting second. That's not good. There's only two winners since 1969. Mario Andretti in 69, and then there were no more winners from that position until Juan Pablo Montoya in 2000. And in most years since Mario won, the car that starts second does not finish.
10: Wow.
11: Elio came in here. If we could, do I have a few more?
10: You got about 15 seconds.
11: All right, then. Drivers who have driven in three races or more and their average finishing position, Elio Castroneves had a 4.4 average, which was the best. But even with today's early out, he's still going to retain that with eighth. Vitor Mira, Brian Herter, Dan Weldon, and the other with single-digit averages with three starts or more. All three of those are still running.
10: Okay, Donald Davidson, the historian here at the Indianapolis Motor Speedway, thanks so much. We have been keeping our eye on Townsend Bell. I tell you, Davey Hamilton, he's driving like a man possessed, but he's a lap down. He has made some daring moves. Townsend Bell right now in the top 10, runs behind Marco and Michael Andretti. But as we mentioned, one lap down, he's got a good race car right now.
4: He's got a great race car. Unfortunately, he's at one lap down because he has actually passed Tony Kanaan, who's running in fourth position. That's putting that would have put him ahead not only of those guys, but of Marco Andretti, who he's competing for Rookie of the Year with.
10: Well, there are five cars right now kind of running out front. Hornish, Weldon, Dixon, Kanaan, and Townsend Bell, who is there even though he's a lap down. Let's find out from the team manager for Vision Racing, Larry Curry. KO, you're with him. Boy, Townsend, it's a shame he got a lap down because it looks like he's fast enough to run with the leaders.
12: Well, Larry, Townsend Bell and Eddie are doing a heck of a job out there. Looks like Townsend could definitely run with the leaders.
13: Well, Townsend is as quick as the leader. We're hoping if we can get him back on the lead lap, I honestly believe we've got a little something for him. So he's working hard.
12: And he's doing an awful good job, too.
13: You know, it's just it's a crapshoot right now. You got to keep pushing. Everybody's got to push hard right now. Good luck to you.
10: So once again, that's Larry Curry, the team manager for Vision Racing. They'd be ashamed for them that Thomas Schechter, who was their best car of the day so far, winds up going out, making contact with the wall in a single car accident, brought out our second yellow. He would have probably been faster than both and was in the top five when he wound up in the wall.
4: Yeah, and he's been faster than both of them all month long, so it only plays that we would think that he would be. Unfortunately, another incident off of turn four for Thomas, taking him out of the race when he's very competitive.
10: Well, it's interesting to note that we have two rookies right now running in the top 10 as you find Marco Andretti in seventh place. And yes, Townsend Bell is a rookie here at the Indianapolis 500. Despite the fact that he's got a lot of experience, he is an Indy 500 rookie. So Townsend Bell running right now in ninth place. So a pair of rookies occupy the top 10. Let's give you a full field rundown. This scoring update at lap 144 is brought to you by Henry Products. Sam Hornish Jr. took the lead, and we've got a battle for the lead, Mark James, as they pass in front of you in three.
8: They came up on lap traffic. Hornish and Weldon did. Weldon make a strong move to the outside. He beat Sam Hornish Jr. to the spot in three. They're back in front of you on the front straightaway. Dan Weldon leads the Indy 500.
10: So we take a look, and it looks like now it is Dan Weldon out in front once again, as Mark mentioned. So they come up on lap traffic. Sam Hornish Jr. has to check up, and just like that, boom, it changes, and Dan Weldon goes back to the front with 145 laps complete, 55 remain. Okay, Dave, now that we got that out of the way, let's, in fact, give him a full field rundown. Dan Weldon is back out in front. Sam Hornish Jr. is second. Scott Dixon is third. Tony Kanaan is fourth. Dario Franchitti is fifth. Danica Patrick is sixth. Marco Andretti is seventh. Michael Andretti is eighth. Let's see, Townsend Bell is ninth, and Max Pappas is 10th. Vitor Mira runs 11th. Scott Sharp is 12th. What a great job by Buddy Lazier today, who is running 13th, but is trying to fight his way back from being a lap or two down. 14th place to Ed Carpenter, 15th place to Allenser Jr., 16th place to Jeff Simmons, and 17th place to Eddie Cheever.
1: Koski Matsura is in the 18th spot. Jacques Lazier in 19th. 20 is Art Tindare. 21st, Roger Yasukawa. 22nd, P.J. Jones. 23rd, Brian Herta. 24th, Felipe Giafone. 25th and out of the race, Elio Castroneves. 26th, Rice. 27th, Schechter. 28th, Lyon Dyke Jr. 29th, Gregoire. 30th, Foyt. 31st, Medeiros. 32nd, Buckton. And 33rd, P.J. Chesson.
10: Looks like we may have a bit of a problem on the Jeff Simmons car. In fact, it looks like the part of the fuel nozzle is caught on Jeff Simmons' car. So apparently the fuel nozzle was ripped off of the fueling hose, Davey Hamilton, as he pulled away. So there could be a fuel spill down in the 17 pit. Very quickly, KO, let's check in with you down there.
12: Brian Herta had a four-tire fuel stop only. No changes. Quick stop.
10: Okay, we're going to try to get somebody to the Jeff Simmons pit as we see Danica Patrick. Danica is in her pit stall. So Danica Patrick is in her stall. Nicole Mansky, are you there?
14: Danica Patrick is having no problems today, and she is positioned exactly where the team wants her. A slight bobble with the outside rear tire, but she's waiting for four tires and
10: we got problems at turn number three. A problem at turn number three.
8: The 31 car of Allenser Jr. looks like something may have broken loose on the car at the setup for turn number three. He spun it around and slid into the wall backward at the apex of turn number three. Then after he slid along the wall and cleared turn number three, he spun it back around. He has now come to the rest of the short chute to the low side of the racetrack.
10: the racetrack, the 31 car of Al Unser Jr. out of the 90th running of the Indianapolis 500. So Al Unser Jr. makes contact in turn number three, and we'll get a full recap on that incident momentarily. I want to remind you that our scoring update brought to you just a couple of laps ago was brought to you by Henry High Performance Building Products, available at fine home improvement retailers. Our fourth caution of the day comes on lap 148. Make that 149, because 148 are complete. We are working lap 149, and it involves two-time Indy 500 winner Al Unser Jr. Indianapolis Motor Speedway, where we are under caution for the fourth time this afternoon. Jeff Simmons, we told you, had a problem. It looked like he ripped the fuel nozzle off the fueling hose, and he is back on pit lane. We are yellow, though, for a single car incident involving Al Unser Jr. We're going to get back to Mark James in turn three for a little bit more on that momentarily. Our thanks to all of you for listening to the 90th running of the Indianapolis 500 on great IMS radio network stations like KYCA AM in Prescott, Arizona, WFNS AM in St. Louis, Missouri, KKLZ FM, Las Vegas, Nevada, WYAY FM in Atlanta, Georgia, and of course today's race being heard on American Forces Network broadcasting to the U.S. Armed Forces, serving in over 179 countries and aboard more than 200 ships at sea. They're listening around the world today in Germany, Italy, Afghanistan, South Korea, Australia, and Iraq. All of us want to say a special thanks to all of you for what you do. Certainly we do appreciate it. We hope you're having a safe day. We'd love to see you here next year at the corner of 16th and Georgetown at the Indianapolis Motor Speedway. Mark James, let's talk about what happened to Al Unser Jr. We saw the in-car camera, and it looked like he may have either had a tire going down or something looks like it broke loose on that car as far as the traction, and he simply was holding on at that point.
8: Yeah, suddenly he got just to the entrance of turn number three, and you can see from the in-car camera, the video screen that we have across the way, all of a sudden the thing just swapped ends on him, and you can see he had to cross his arms, and as you mentioned, he was along for the ride. Now, unfortunately, a pretty hefty debris and fluid field that's going to take a few minutes to clean up. The entire third turn, all the way into the short chute in the north end, littered with safety officials picking up little pieces of debris. Plenty of that oil dry is down, drying up fluids and oils and whatnot, and it's going to be a few laps, Mike, before we get back to green. A lot of work to do on this end.
10: Okay, Mark, and we're going to reset the field. We've got leaders coming to the pit, so just a second before we take another break, we're going to watch these yellow flag pit stop. So we will, of course, keep our eye on the leaders. The way it stands right now, Weldon is your leader. Hornish runs second. Dixon is third. Kanaan is fourth. Franchitti is fifth. Marco Andretti runs sixth. So we're going to start at the south end. That's where most of the fast guys are going to be pitted. Kevin Lee, you're down there. You're going to be looking at Hornish and Weldon.
15: Here come the front three all in at the same time. Dan Weldon is going to hit his marks first. Scott Dixon right behind him. Then Elio Castroneves. I'm watching Weldon closely. He has changed all four tires. No changes for Dan Weldon. Let's see who gets that first. Weldon. He's going to drag race with Hornish, and he had a problem. Hornish broke off the fuel hose. Sam Hornish's chances to win the 500 again, and they're pouring water on one of the crewmen. A catastrophe in the Marlboro Team Penske pit, and now Sam is away.
10: Oh, we saw this before. In fact, we saw it a couple of years ago at Nazareth when Sam left a little bit early. We'll try to dissect what happened there. Let's go to Nicole Mansky.
16: In the middle of the front row, we've got, in the middle of the front half of the pits, we've got Marco Andretti and Tony Kanaan. The two teammates came in roughly the same time together. For Tony Kanaan, fewer cars have been more perfect. No changes, four tires and fuel. And for the rookie, a very good pit stop, the same. Four tires and fuel, no changes, and no complaints about the car.
17: Buddy Lazier was in and out very quickly, uneventful. They did try to, they're trying to gain more grip with that car. Apparently on his last stop, guys, they put on the wrong set of tires, and his handling really went away on that car. This stop fell right into the window they were looking for fuel. They're trying to play the fuel game just a little bit early on here. Buddy Lazier is still having a pretty good day.
10: Yeah, you're exactly right, Dave, and we want to report a couple of things. First off, it did not look like it was Sam Hornish Jr.'s fault that he had a problem in his pit. They had clearly dropped the car and had sent him, but the fueler, Davey, could not get the fuel and the vent hose disengaged in time, and Sam was pulling away as he was still desperately trying to pull it out. It looked like it simply got stuck.
4: You know what's funny? The first time I've really noticed this as well, Penske doesn't have, usually when you change the right front tire, the right front tire changer He usually holds the car until it's ready to go.
10: Yep.
4: There is nobody in Penske's car. There was nobody in front of Sam's car. So they obviously tell him on the radio when it's time to go. It was time. They went to pull, and he took off as he was supposed to, but the fueler had it hooked. You could see him try to pull it two or three times.
10: Actually, Marlboro Team Penske does it a little bit differently than everyone else, as opposed to watching the chief on the right front, which, of course, on Elio's car, would be Rick Reinemann. They watch the guy calling their pit strategy. Elio watches Tim Cindric, and Sam watches Roger Penske. So it is Roger Penske or Tim Cindric that tell them to go. So that's the reason for that difference, and it could have cost them right here. By the way, you'll remember earlier in the race we had a situation where a piece of debris was struck after the incident involving Thomas Schechter. It was kind of thrown into the stands. The good news is there were no serious injuries, just scrapes and bruises. Everyone that was involved, they've been treated and released, and everyone is okay. That's the best news of all. We're going to have to take a break. So I tell you what, when we come back, we'll reset the field for you as the yellow flag waves here at the 90th running of the Indianapolis 500. Back at the Indianapolis Motor Speedway race day, the 90th running of the greatest spectacle in racing. It's great to have in the booth with us the president and CEO of Rally's Checkers, of course, there for the fourth year, sponsored this year, the big Checkers Rally Pit Stop Competition. Keith Saroy, the president and CEO of Rally's and Checkers. Keith, another great race day at the Speedway here. Great to have you, and I'm assuming from the smile on your face, you're having a good time.
18: Having a great time, Mike. It's a beautiful day at the Speedway.
10: You have a unique contest going on at rallies in the Indianapolis area. We'll want to talk real quickly about that and also about Operation Gratitude at all of the Rally's Checkers locations around the country. First, about the contest.
18: The contest, Mike, is here in Indianapolis, where you can go to any area rallies and register to win lifetime two tickets to the Indy Motor Speedway. And while you're registering, you can also name a service member on your registration form who will also win two tickets for a lifetime to the Indy Motor Speedway.
10: Can't beat that. And Operation Gratitude at Checkers Rally's locations all around the country.
18: All around the country through June 14th, we're collecting items that will be included in care packages that are shipped by Operation Gratitude overseas. That's items like DVDs and CDs, international calling cards, personal cooling devices, things like that.
10: Keith, always great to see you. Look forward to seeing you next year.
18: I'll be here. Good seeing you, Mike.
10: Keith Saroy, the president and CEO of Checkers Rallies, here with us today at the Indianapolis Motor Speedway. Back at the Indianapolis Motor Speedway, and while we are under caution for the single car incident involving Al Unser Jr., it looked like Brian Howard was ready to give him the furled green flag to indicate one more lap, and we would go back to green flag racing. Davey Hamilton, something broke, apparently, on the Jeff Simmons car, under yellow, drove right into the wall, and we've got yet an extension of this fourth yellow for the cleanup now for Jeff Simmons. Accident under yellow.
4: This is going to be very interesting to see. The car has hit hard. I mean, he hit very hard, and it was on a wave around, so I think he probably should hope something broke for sure.
10: Yeah, exactly, because he was kind of on, from what we were hearing, thin ice with Bobby Rahal anyway in that 17 car. If in fact this was not a mechanical malfunction, we may be seeing someone else in that ethanol car at Watkins Glen, perhaps as early as next weekend. We'll see. Certainly Townsend Bell is making a bid for a full-time seat in this series, that's for sure. Chris Cineri, what did you see? What happened to him?
19: Well, his car just simply went into the wall. I was watching Danica Patrick and Townsend Bell. They were being waved around to go to the back of the field to sort of pick up their lap. And all of a sudden, you saw Jeff Simmons' car hit the outside retaining wall in four. It drifted to a slow stop. He is right in the middle of the turn. There are two safety vehicles there now. A tow truck is there. And they have now brought all the cars through the pit lane. So they exited turn three. They're now going through the pit lane. Dan Weldon is now right behind the pace car as he passes me.
10: Davey, it looks like he actually made contact twice, got up into the wall in the chute on the north end, then made contact once again. So
4: he hit the wall in turn three. It looked like he was running up high, like in the gray area, maybe just got some stuff on his tires. Actually hit in turn three, slid all the way down the short chute, then hit again in turn four.
10: Al Unser Jr. is out of his car, is okay, has been released from the infield care center. Kevin Olson, we need to find out from Little Al. Jeff Simmons left the pits with what looked to be the fuel nozzle that had been ripped off the hose on his car. Did Al hit that? Did that thing come off of Simmons' car and make contact with his car?
2: Well, Al, you're out of the race. Did you hit Jeff Simmons' fuel nozzle?
20: I don't know what it was, but I definitely hit something coming off of turn two. And, you know, I run my right side pressures on my dash, and you know, they all looked okay. The car felt okay. I kind of wiggled it a little bit back and forth, and then I took it easy getting into three. I left it just in case anything went crazy, and I just couldn't hang on to it. You know, one of the tires, I think the right rear went, and off we went.
2: It's good to see you're okay. Thank you, Al.
10: So Al Unser Jr., the two-time winner and great open-wheel driver, out of this one, and it appears no fault of his own. As we had told you, the lap before this incident occurred, Jeff Simmons had left his pit, had apparently ripped the fuel hose off, the nozzle off of the hose as he was completing his stop and exiting his stall. It bounced around on the side pod on the left side of the car, and apparently at some point, Davey, in the back straight came off, and Al Unser Jr. had the misfortune of hitting it.
4: Actually, what it did is that when he went through on the warm-up lane, going onto the racetrack, come off turn two, you could see something fly off his car and hit the track right in front of Al. You seen Al's in-car camera, move the car around, and that's a shame because Al was running great. He had a great run going. He probably had almost most positions gained of any other driver from where starting position to where he was running, so it's a shame to see him go out.
10: Guys, Sam Hornish Jr.'s day is going to be done in terms of opportunity to win this race. We're being told race control has let the 6 team and the number 90, the Townsend Bell team, know that both of those cars will be serving penalties, probably drive-throughs, I'm assuming, drive-through penalties for leaving the pits with their fuel holes attached to their car. That's when we go green. Drive through under green here, that's going to do it for Sam Hornish Jr.
4: Yeah, there's probably no chance after that.
10: That's sad, and it was not his fault. It was just a situation where the fueler was not able to get the hose out of the Buckeye. Let's Dave Wilson give everyone a full field rundown so they know exactly what's going on with their favorite driver. This scoring update at lap 158 is brought to you by Henry Products. Dan Weldon, looking to become a two-time back-to-back champion at the Indianapolis Motor Speedway, is out in front. Scott Dixon runs second. His target, Chip Ganassi Racing teammate. Tony Kanaan is third. Dario Franchitti is fourth. Marco Andretti is fifth. Marco Andretti is fifth. Michael Andretti is sixth. Dave, if I'm not mistaken, that's 1, 2, 3, 4 Andretti green cars running third, fourth, fifth, and sixth for a team that was a bit maligned and supposedly done for the month. These guys are pretty good right now.
1: It's been all Penske and all Chip Ganassi, and they've just been sitting back there steadily preparing.
10: Holy cow. Seventh place to Sam Hornish Jr. As we mentioned, he's got to serve a drive-through penalty. That's going to crush any chances he might have. Danica Patrick currently running in eighth place, and she is in the last car on the lead lap. Ninth place to Scott Sharp. Tenth place to Vitor Mira. 11th place to Ed Carpenter. 12th to Max Pappas. 13th to Buddy Lazier. 14th to Townsend Bell, 15th to Eddie Cheever, 16th to Koski Matsura, 17th belongs to Jeff Simmons. He will lose a lot of positions. He is out of the race.
1: 18th, Roger Yasukawa, 19th, Jacques Lazier hanging in there, and 20th, Arton Dare, 21st, P.J. Jones, 22nd, Felipe Giafone, 23rd, it's Mr. Brian Herta, 24th, and out of the race, Al Unser Jr., 25th, Elio Castroneves, 26th, Buddy Rice, 27th, Thomas Schechter, 28th, Ari Leyendijk Jr., 29th, Stefan Gregoire, 30th, Larry Foyt, 31st, Thiago Medeiros, 32nd, Jeff Buckman, and 33rd, P.J. Chesson.
10: 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Let's go to Kevin Lee, south end of the pits. Kevin, those boys in the Sam Hornish Jr. pit, they have to feel pretty bad right now.
15: Yeah, it's been very busy here. They had to fix the fuel nozzle, which tore off, so they've been frantically doing that. And then also the safety crews and the Penske pit team had to

0: looking to play, but if he's going to do the opposite of what the leaders are doing, he's on the lead lap, so he's one of the leaders, so we'll wait and see. So when we come back, we're going to be joined by a guy who's got to be happy with the way Dario Franchitti is running right now, that's for certain. As we look at the board, 159 of 200 laps are complete at the 90th Indianapolis 500. Mike King and the entire IMS Radio Network crew back at the Indianapolis Motor Speedway. Brian Barnhart, the president of the Indy Racing League, has rejected Team Penske's plea to overturn the ruling that they must serve a drive-through penalty. Brian Barnhart said, quote, as soon as we go green, I need a drive-through at 60 miles an hour, end quote. That means Sam Hornish Jr. will, in fact, make a drive-through. A lot of drivers stopped. Some of them did not. Dan Weldon did not stop last time. Neither did Scott Dixon. Neither did Tony Kanaan, but Michael Andretti did under the yellow. Dennis Prado is with us. He is the senior director of Canadian Club, joining us here in the booth on this race day. And well, I tell you, Dennis, I love the paint job on Dario Franchitti's car. I love that color combination. And Dario's looking pretty good right now, running fourth. You guys at Canadian Club have to be very happy.
1: Yeah, we're having a great day. Thanks for having me on, Mike. We're having a great day. CC Racing is making its debut here at the greatest race of all, the Indy 500, and we're just thrilled with Dario's performance today, starting 17th and moving all the way up to fourth, and I think the news just got a little bit better for us.
0: I think you're right. And you, Dennis, they put there, and we're gonna be talking more with you in just a couple of minutes because I know that scheme stays on the car for the remainder of the season. Here they come off of turn number four. We're going to complete 162 laps this time by Dan Weldon in front. Scott Dixon runs second. Tony Kanaan is third. He'll try to make a move as he goes to the inside now to the outside in one.
2: Dixon could not get the move made, so he'll fall in behind Dan Weldon. Tony Kanaan third. Franchitti is fourth. And they go into turn number two.
3: Top five ride, nose to tail. You've got your leader, Dan Weldon. Then it's Dixon, Kanaan, followed by the machine of Dario Franchitti and his teammate, rookie of the year contender, Marco Andretti to turn three.
4: Long snake down the back straightaway, setting up for turn number three. Dan Weldon leads the way by five car lengths over Scott Dixon. Those two already with a pretty decent cushion over third place Tony Kanaan.
3: They are all single file as they exit turn number four with Dan Weldon followed by Dixon, Kanaan, Franchitti, and Ed Carpenter Jr.'s in the mix in there. He's a lap down.
0: Townsend Bell and Sam Hornish Jr. made contact as they left the track to serve their drive-through penalty. It appears that Sam Hornish Jr. car is okay, Davey Hamilton, but not so for Townsend Bell. They might have broken or bent something there on that right, that left rear.
5: Yeah, those cars are fragile, and Towns just came in too hot to do the speed, get down to the speed for the pit lane. Runs right into the side of Sam Hornish Jr.
0: Mark James, meantime, the leader's coming to you in three.
4: Seven car length advantage for Dan Weldon. Tony Kanaan runs in third place. The front three already in the turn four area of the north end.
3: Top four cars are equidistant between themselves. Weldon, Dixon, Kanaan, and Franchitti, one through four.
0: So we take a look very quickly. We'll let you know that the cars that did stop under yellow right before we went back to green, the 6 of Sam Hornish Jr., the 8 of Scott Sharpstop, the 4 of Vitor Mira, the 55 of Kosuke Matsura, the 1 of Michael Andretti. You heard what Nicole Mansky said, that Michael was going to do the exact opposite of what the other leaders did. The 90 of Townsend Bell had come in. The 5 car had also come in. That, of course, is Buddy Lazier, the 88 of Ayrton Dari, and the 98 car of P.J. Jones. All of those cars stopped, but Davey, by and large, the fast guys up front, Weldon, Dixon, Kanaan, and Franchitti, they all stayed out on the track.
5: Yeah, they're the leaders.
0: Everybody's, as did Danica Patrick.
5: And Danica as well. Well, Danica, Michael had nothing to lose. What the heck? He's
0: right.
5: Going to tell the lead lap. He needs to do something different to try to, at the end of this thing, the strategy may play out to his side to where he can stay a little longer on fuel.
0: Kevin Olson, you've got a guy whose day has not ended on a very good note. You've got Jeff Simmons.
6: Jeff, it's been a tough string of races for you here recently. Did something break today?
7: I don't know. It seems that way. The safety guys said that there was parts out in turn three, brake rotor parts they thought that were coming off the car, and I know we weren't going that fast, and the car just wouldn't turn for me, and I mean, it's a real shame, and I didn't even know that I had hurt one of my pit crew guys. I put the car in gear and had the clutch in, and they dropped it down, and the car just started creeping, and I had the clutch in all the way, and then Jimmy moved out of the way, and I thought that was the go signal, you know. So
6: thank you.
0: Okay, so that's Jeff Simmons. Now we just have to wonder, Davey, if we're going to see him or not next weekend at Watkins Glen in that 17 car.
5: Well, I think he admittedly said that there was a few mistakes made on his part. He didn't do them intentionally, but we'll just have to see what happens for next week and see if he's going to have a replacement driver in there for Ray Hall.
0: Yeah, meantime, we're watching the battle up front. Dan Weldon trying to hold off Scott Dixon. Tony Kanaan lurks in third. Dario Franchitti in fourth. And it looks like Marco Andretti has gone to fourth place. So Marco Andretti has gotten by Dario Franchitti, his teammate. Man, oh, man, is this kid driving the race of his life. 19 years old. And Marco Andretti, with 34 laps remaining, is in fourth place at the Indianapolis 500 and has a teammate behind him and in front of him. Let's very quickly go to Nicole Mansky. She's with Kim Green.
8: We've watched DK run up front all day. He's got his teammate, the 19-year-old rookie, behind him. But do they have anything for the Gaddafi boys?
9: Well, we hope we do. Obviously, if we have to run this full tank of fuel out, the cars can change a bit. Our car's been very good with Tony all day. We're getting pressure from our teammates, and there's a young Andretti right up our rear end right now. Obviously, the Ganassi cars are strong. Dan may be stronger than Dixon, but there's still a long way to go, and we've not given up yet.
8: You're calling the shots for TK, but how impressed have you been with Marco?
9: Unbelievable. He must have learned so much out there today for a 19-year-old. A very, very impressive debut.
8: Kim Green, thank you.
0: Okay, so that's Kim Green, one of the owners of Andretti Green Racing. Meantime, off of turn number two, the leaders, Weldon, Dixon, and Kanaan Marjanes, they head to you streaking down the back straight.
4: Scott Dixon with all kinds of company at green and white 7-Eleven machine of Tony Kanaan makes a hard dive toward the white line in turn number three, decides to tuck back in behind him. The differential about four car lengths between Dixon and Kanaan.
10: The last time in turn four, Kanaan looked to the inside of Dixon but could not get him. Now it's Weldon, Dixon, Kanaan, 1-2-3 with little Marco Andretti in fourth.
0: Across the yard of bricks, it is Weldon being chased down by his teammate Dixon. And here comes Kanaan. They're on turn number one.
2: Tony Kanaan is trying to put a little pressure on Dixon. Meanwhile, he's separated himself just a bit from Marco as they make that left-hand turn into corner number two.
10: Tony Kanaan looking for second. He's only a car length and a half off the rear wing of Scott Dixon. He may pull out of line before they get to three.
4: Again, entertained thoughts of going to the bottom side. Dixon made a little bit of a move to go that way with it. That caused TK to fall back in line. Still no change as they exit three.
10: Kanaan in the short shoot now into four. Still trying to put some pressure on Dixon, but Dixon holds him off. Weldon stays in the lead.
0: Brian Barnhart offering up a warning to the number nine of Target Chip Ganassi Racing, the Scott Dixon car, basically saying if you block, you're going to be black flagged. So that is what Scott Dixon is having to deal with as the nine car is being told, you better keep that car moving straight. And Davey, well, I tell you what, Dan Weldon's in the catbird seat with a teammate separating him and Tony Kanaan.
5: Yeah, their Target Chip Ganassi is looking good right now, but so if something happens to Scott Dixon, he continues maybe the blocking, Brian will bring him in for a drive-through. That'll hurt both of them.
0: We'll keep our eye on the flag stand and whether or not the black flag will appear. It looks like they're setting up for turn number four. Here they come. We will complete 171 laps this time by as we are now approaching the final stages of the 90th Indy 500. Dan Weldon is the leader. Second place, Scott Dixon. Third place, Tony Kanaan. Fourth place, Marco Andretti. Fifth place, to Dario Franchitti at the greatest spectacle in racing. Back at the Indianapolis Motor Speedway, 174 laps are complete. We're working lap 175. We told you a few laps earlier that Scott Dixon had been told if he continued to block, he would be black flagged. Davey Hamilton, the black flag flew on the 9 car, and now it is Tony Kanaan trying to chase down his former teammate Dan Weldon. What kind of decision by that for Scott Dixon to draw the black flag as he comes now to the pits?
5: And here he comes. Bad call by Scott Dixon. Not only did he get black flagged for blocking, Tony Kanaan passed him anyway.
0: Yeah.
5: He passed him as he was blocking him. So it's like double here. He lost a position to start with. Now he's making a drive-through.
0: So Scott Dixon will probably lose a lap here. Meantime, five cars, Jerry Baker in front of you, fast and furious.
2: They got through okay. Danica Patrick managed to avoid the other four cars in that gaggle, and she leads that field into turn number two.
10: Behind Danica Patrick, you have teammates Eddie Cheever Jr., Max Pappas. Then there's Vitor Mira and Scott Sharp. They're riding side by side midway down the back straightaway.
0: 176 laps will be complete this next time by as Tony Kanaan tries to chase down Dan Weldon. We pause 10 seconds for station identification. Celebrating 54 years of excellence in motorsports radio, this is the Indianapolis Motor Speedway Radio Network. Back at the Indianapolis Motor Speedway, 176 of 200 laps are complete. Dan Weldon is the leader out in front of guys very familiar to him. Tony Kanaan, Marco Andretti, Dario Franchitti, and Danica Patrick. That's filling out the top five. Well, I tell you what, we have got what could be an incredible finish coming up right here, and we are with you commercial-free to the checkered flag falls here at the greatest spectacle in racing. Dennis Prado, Senior Director of Canadian Club, here with us in the booth. Dennis, you're watching your first Indy 500. That Canadian Club car has been good all day, currently fourth. And I know that, boy, the involvement that Canadian Club and Jim Beam have had with Andretti Green Racing, you guys are in the catbird seat right now, three cars in the top four position.
1: Yeah, I really feel good about our chances. It's just been such an exciting day for our company to have two cars in the field, both running in the top 10. As you know, Canadian Club is making its debut at the 90th running, the greatest race in the world, and we're really looking forward to being involved with IRL and finishing up the remainder of the season with Dario Franchitti.
0: You were telling me that you have attended five other IndyCar Series events, but this is your first ever Indy 500. You picked a good one to show up for.
1: Couldn't have asked for a better one. This has just been a terrific day. The only thing that can make it better right now is getting Dario up front and getting them the checkered flag.
0: Well, Dennis, you never know. You might be celebrating in victory lane your first time ever at the Indianapolis Motor Speedway. Dennis Prado is the Senior Director of Canadian Club. Enjoy the rest of your day. Appreciate you being here, and thanks for your involvement in the IndyCar Series.
1: Okay, Mike, thanks a lot. And Davey, Mike, thanks.
0: That's Dennis Prado. We'll see him throughout the season at other IndyCar Series venues. Dan Weldon, Tony Kanaan, Marco Andretti, Dario Franchitti, and Danica Patrick. That is your top five. And then you've got the number one car of Michael Andretti running in sixth place. All of those cars are on the lead lap. Dave Wilson, we could have a great final 20 laps here this afternoon because it looks like all of those cars in the top five or six are pretty evenly matched at this point.
11: You talk about a civil war. What was a happy family a year ago with AGR and Weldon leaving the happy family to go out on his own, and they may try to teach Junior a little bit of a lesson here today.
0: We're taking a look at Scott Dixon as he's trying to fight his way back from a lap down as he gets past Koski Matsura. Davey, what about that? When a teammate leaves for the rival team, do you have a chip on your shoulder? Do you really want to beat the guy bad? You know, what's the feeling there?
5: Well, you know, I'll guarantee that Tony Kanaan, Dan Weldon, they're all friends. Dario. And they're still friends, but there's a little tension there. They were a happy family, as Dave said. They got along. Everything was perfect. We all talked about what a great team that was and how great of teammates they were. So they definitely want to beat him. I know you can be you can ride to the racetrack together to be friends, but once you get on track, it's the war's on.
0: Well, this is, of course, Dan Weldon has made Dave Wilson more than enough comments about, I want to prove a point to three team owners that it's as much me as it is the race car, and he felt like in some ways he was slighted last year.
11: Well, yeah, I mean, he dominated last year, winning the championship and the Indianapolis 500, and he had something to prove, and that's why he chose to go over to Chip Ganassi.
0: Okay, well, this scoring update at lap 180 is brought to you by Henry Products. Let's give a full field rundown. Dan Weldon is your leader. Tony Kanaan is second. Marco Andretti is third. Dario Franchitti is fourth. Danica Patrick is fifth. And sixth place to Michael Andretti. All of those cars on the lead lap. Seventh to Scott Dixon. Eighth to Sam Hornish Jr. Ninth to Ed Carpenter. Tenth to Scott Sharp. 11th to Vitor Mira. 12th place runner is Buddy Lazier. 13th, Eddie Cheever. 14th, Max Pappas. Koski Matsura is 15th. Roger Yasukawa is 16th. Jacques Lazier is running 17th.
11: And 18th, it's Ayrton Dare. 19th, P.J. Jones. 20th, Brian Herta. 21st, Felipe Giafone. Out of the race in 22nd, Townsend Bell. 23rd, Simmons. 24th, Unser Jr. 25th, Castro Neves. 26th, Rice. 27th, Schechter. 28th, Eyendyke Jr. 29th, Gregoire. 30th, Foyt. 31st, Medeiros. 32nd, Buckton. And 33rd, Chesson.
0: So we're being told that the leader is encountering some lap traffic. Now, Donald Davidson, let's check in with you. Oh, here we go. Tony Kanaan's going side by side. Kanaan side by side as he tries to take the lead away from Dan Weldon. We're working lap 183. So Tony Kanaan trying to make the move. Will he be able to make it stick? Cristineri off of four.
3: They're right out of four. They are side by side heading to you, and Kanaan makes the pass.
0: Tony Kanaan will complete the pass off of turn number four. He will take the lead with 183 laps complete, Jerry Baker.
12: Tony Kanaan stretches it out, maybe 6 or 8, maybe 10 car lengths. Kanaan is checked out right now. He's off to the races into turn two.
3: He set up Dan Weldon perfectly. There were three lap cars set up in front of he and leader Dan Weldon as they came off of turn two. He used him as a pick, and now a huge advantage as he heads to you in turn three, Mark James.
4: Tony Kanaan made the pass at the setup for turn number three last time by. He and Weldon split the 52 car of Max Pappas through three. He got the lead back at four, Weldon did. Then Kanaan took it back down the straightaway, Crip.
3: It's a huge lead for the 7-11 car who scoots down the front straightaway as Dan Weldon is headed down pit lane.
0: So we've got Dan Weldon on pit lane. Danica Patrick is making her final stop, Kevin Olson.
6: A very good fast stop for Danica. Four tires and fuel, no problems, no changes.
0: So Tony Kanaan out in front, but he made that pass because Dan was getting out of it. He was getting ready to come into the pits.
5: Yeah, I think the reason he came into the pits, actually, that pass was incredible. Max Pappas right in the middle. Dan Weldon went on the outside. He was way up in the marbles, probably got a lot of marbles on his tires. He almost hit the wall, came back down. He had debris on his tires. I bet that's why he came in.
0: Dan Weldon is in his final stop, Kevin Lee.
13: They were getting really loose, and they feared they had a puncture in the rear left, so that's why he came in earlier than planned. In and out, no changes. 8 seconds for the pit stop for Weldon.
0: So, Davey, as you mentioned, he was up there in the marbles. That's the reason. Apparently a puncture on a rear tire.
5: I tell you what, when I looked up, I seen him. I thought he was going to hit the wall. He was way out of the group. He was three car lengths out of the group. Up there right now, this late in the race, there's so many pieces of rubber, debris off the tires that when you run over that you cannot get them cleaned off your tires. He had no choice but to pit.
0: The question now is, when will Tony Kanaan come in? When he does, he's got to make one more stop, as does Marco Andretti, as does Dario Franchitti, as does Michael Andretti. But right now, it is Andretti Green Racing running 1 through 4. TK is the leader. Andretti, Marco runs second. Dario Franchitti runs third. And Andretti, Michael runs fourth. Unbelievable what Andretti Green Racing is doing here in the late stages. Let's go downstairs. Dave Argabright, you've got an update on the fifth AGR car.
13: Absolutely, Mike. Brian Herta was in just a moment ago. Very smooth stop, tires and fuel only. Not running with the lead pack, but still very steady late in the race.
0: Scott Sharp just made a dicey move to get to the outside of Danica Patrick and complete that pass. Boy, oh boy, Jerry Baker, that was a risky move by Scott Sharp.
12: Well, we've seen it all day long, Mike. They're really doing some racing down here that I haven't seen in a couple of years. But yes, it got the pass moving. Good shape.
0: Meantime, we're keeping our eye on Tony Kanaan. And is that Dan Weldon or is that the number 9
5: Dan
0: of
5: Weldon.
0: Scott Dixon? That is Weldon. Weldon trying to reel in Kanaan. He's in turn number 1.
12: He's going to make the move, Mike. And I mean, he went by him like Kanaan was going in reverse. He's over in front of Adam at number 2.
10: Weldon has already made his pit stop. He's got fresher tires around Kanaan, and he is checked out, pulling away. Dan Weldon midway down the back straightaway in front of our leader, Tony Kanaan.
4: Really shot out of a cannon at the exit of turn number 1, if we can use that, talking about the 10 car of Dan Weldon, already setting up with a short shoot in the north end.
10: Here comes Dan Weldon. He's well out in front. He's got about a 20 car length advantage over Tony Kanaan. Kanaan looked like he might be slowing down to take a trip to the pits, but he stays on track.
0: Now that's a little surprising to me, because that's what I thought, Davey. I assumed that Tony Kanaan was getting out of the gas and ready to make his pit stop, because he's got to come in. The pass by Weldon, not for the lead. Dan Weldon currently shown in 7th place, but Kanaan stayed out and he looked much slower last time by.
5: Now here's the trick. He has fresh tires. He's going to be faster than Tony Kanaan. I don't think it's a bad idea for Tony Kanaan to pit right now, get his last pit stop taken care of, be out there on fresh tires with Dan Weldon, but he may hang out there and then have fresh tires at the end and try to beat him at the end of this thing.
0: His last lap, he turned at 211 miles an hour, while Dan Weldon was up in the 218 mile an hour range. And you tell me, as we watch Roger Yasukawa and that Playa del Racing car leave the pits for the final time, Chris Denary, TK is still on the track.
10: Yes, Tony Kanaan is on the track. He's already, I think, down by Jerry Baker and Adam Alexander in the south end of the speedway.
0: So you'll keep an eye, as will Mark James, as they come off of turn number 2. And Mark James, you should have Tony Kanaan in your view.
4: He starts to come into view now. We see Dan Weldon starting to pull up on the rear of the 6 machine, the Marlboro Team Penske machine of Sam Hornish Jr. TK looks to have slowed a little bit through here. Doesn't appear to be lifting, though, at the exit of turn number 3.
10: Tony Kanaan is down low along the white line, and Mike King, he stays on the track for another lap.
0: So Tony Kanaan is going to make it last for one more lap. We have now 190 laps shown complete for the leader, Tony Kanaan. Question is, and we're going to have to ask Kim Green, I don't think there's any way in the world he can go this final stint without one more stop. Do you, Davey?
5: I think he's going to need a splash and go, but man, you never know. I would say a splash and go is going to have to do it.
0: Well, let's find out. Marco Andretti is on pit lane. So Marco Andretti, who was shown in 3rd place, a 19-year-old rookie from Nazareth, Pennsylvania, to New York Stock Exchange car, he is in his pit stall.
5: Yellow flag.
13: Scene set in the well.
0: Okay, we've got a yellow flag. Apparently, who do we have down in Marco Andretti's pit stall? Let's go downstairs to Nicole Mansky.
8: Marco Andretti is in and out just as the yellow came out. More tires and fuel, but that yellow is going to hurt.
0: Yeah, that yellow could hurt. Let's wait and see. Now, it could be that Marco Andretti will wind up. I don't know what kind of track position he lost, but if he stayed on the lead lap, The yellow came out before they had the chance to lap him, Davey Hamilton. It could be that Marco Andretti will be the leader on the final restart.
5: Very much could be. Dan Weldon, though, I think may have the advantage after this round because of we know he pitted. I think he's the fastest car on track. I think he'll be leading this thing when it's all said and done. As you see in turn two, Philip Giafone just got up a little high and barely tagged the wall.
0: So let's go to Adam Alexander. Adam, it looked like Felipe just got up there in the marbles and couldn't control it, just skated right up into the wall.
10: He had been racing in and around some of the faster traffic, Mike, and so he had pulled to the outside to let them by, and you said it got a little bit out of the groove, into the marble, slid up, made slight contact with the outside wall. We know how sensitive these Indy cars are, so many times you can't continue when making contact with the wall. That not the case. Giafone was able to drive down the back straightaway, car under power, albeit at a greatly reduced speed. The safety crews have made the drive through. Didn't even stop. They kept on going. So no major debris. Should be a quick caution. Felipe Giafone, an accident off of turn two.
0: Okay, we're going to have to check in with Kim Green and find out if, in fact, with this yellow, they will need to make a stop. I've got to assume they've got to make a stop, Davey. I just don't see them being able to go the distance, and we'll have to wait and see. They do have to make a stop. We are being told they do have to make a stop. Kevin Lee, what's the latest on Dan Weldon?
13: Well, when that yellow came out, there was obvious disappointment from the crew guys here. They pitted under green, and now other leaders are going to get a chance to make their final pit stop under yellow.
0: Yeah, you're exactly right. Dan Weldon had a lot of speed, but he's not going to really make up a whole lot of position. Yeah, I tell you, though, Weldon has shown on the lead lap he should be in good shape. It seems like these guys making their pit stop, David, they're going to be behind him.
5: I think it's going to be a situation where they should be happy, I'm thinking. We'll see how it plays out, but I think when they pit, they're all Dan Weldon will just drive, stay on the front straight. They drive right by him. They'll tuck in behind him, and he should have lead this race.
0: Exactly. We'll wait and see. Let's Dave Wilson give him a full field rundown with 192 laps complete. This scoring update at lap 192 is brought to you by Henry Products. Tony Kanaan being shown the leader. Hasn't pitted in 41 laps. Dario Franchitti is second. Michael Andretti is third. Scott Dixon is fourth, and Sam Hornish Jr. shown in fifth. Dave, you want to say something here real quick?
5: You know, I think Michael Andretti may be in the birds. I think that he may not have to pit.
0: He
5: got
0: not.
5: Out of strategy.
0: He's out of
5: remember,
0: sequence.
5: He's out of sequence.
0: He is out of
5: Michael
0: sequence.
5: Andretti may be leading this thing when the green comes.
0: Wouldn't that be an incredible story? We'll check in and find out the latest with Michael Andretti. Sam Hornish Jr. is shown in fifth place. Sixth place to Dan Weldon. Seventh place to Marco Andretti. Eighth place to Ed Carpenter. Ninth place to Danica Patrick. Tenth place to Scott Sharp. Vitor Mira is 11th. Buddy Lazier is 12th. Eddie Cheever is 13th. Max Pappas is 14th. Koski Matsura is 15th. Roger Yasukawa is 16th. And Buddy Lazier is 17th. Jacques Lazier is 17th.
11: Ayrton Dare in the 18th position. P.J. Jones in 19th. Brian Herta in 20th. Out of the race in 21st. Felipe Giafone, 22nd. Townsend Bell, 23rd. Jeff Simmons, 24th. Allenser Jr., 25th. Castro Neves, 26th. Rice, 27th. Schechter out, 28th. Lyon Dyke Jr., 29th. Gregoire, 30th. Foyt, 31st. Medeiros, 32nd. Buckman, and 33rd. Chesson.
0: Well, of course, this scoring update is brought to you by Henry High Performance Building Products, available at fine home improvement centers. Tony Kanaan is on pit lane, as is Dario Franchitti. Michael Andretti stays out on the track. Let's go to Nicole Mansky.
8: Tony Kanaan, he is your leader. His crew over the wall, but they're only taking fuel. And back to Michael Andretti. Remember, he played that game in an out of sequence. He said to me the other day, I'm either going to be a champ or a chump. Right now, that game is paying off.
0: Unbelievable. Michael Andretti pitted 33 laps ago, and Davey, it was about a 10-lap differential with the rest of the leaders. Nicole Mansky told us that he was going to do the exact opposite of the other cars that were leading. Michael Andretti, with 6 laps remaining at the line, is going to be the leader of the 90th Indy 500.
5: Oh, and by the way, I just think I want to put my name on that. 194th lap for Michael Andretti to lead the race to the end to win that trip.
0: Sorry, you had to register.
5: Oh, I missed that?
0: 150. Yeah.
5: I tell you what, Michael Andretti, that strategy we thought when he pitted early, at the end of the day, you never know how it plays out. Here it is with a few extra laps of fuel. And I'm looking down the track, Scott Dixon, Sam Hornish, Dan Weldon, there's cars in between Michael Andretti and them to put pressure on.
0: So. 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And Davey, immediately following the race, within 5 or 6 minutes, we should be able to tell you if you won the CheapCaribbean.com lap of luxury, the Indy lap of luxury. We'll have to wait and see. Fans are now realizing that Michael Andretti is going to be the leader. This time by will complete 194 laps. The yellow is still waving, which means that we will not go back to green flag racing until at least lap 196. Adam Alexander, is the cleanup complete?
10: Yeah, Mike, you know, they really never even came over in this area and did any cleanup. The safety crews drove by, realized it was just a brush with the wall, so we are in good shape and set to go back under the green flag as soon as IRL officials determine this field is ready.
0: The Andretti's are running 1-2. It is Michael Andretti out in front. Marco Andretti, his 19-year-old son, is second. What a moment this must be for Michael Andretti in this race car. I can't imagine how he's containing himself. Kevin Lee, an update on Sam Hornish Jr.
13: Sam may be back in the mix. He should not have to pit again. So this may be a shootout between Michael Andretti, Dan Weldon, and Sam Hornish Jr.
0: And not just Sam Hornish Jr., but Scott Dixon is back in the mix as well. So Scott Dixon is being shown in third place. Unbelievable what we've got unfolding here. Jerry Baker here in turn number one.
11: We had a monitor on Michael Andretti just a couple of moments ago, Mike. He called into his crew and said, how fast is Dan Weldon going? They echoed back, it doesn't matter, just go as fast as you can.
0: So no concerns fuel-wise for Michael Andretti. Davey, this could be the smartest decision to come out of retirement ever.
5: Isn't this unbelievable? You know what? The start of the deal, he says he wants to race with Marco Andretti. Look at, they're running first and second. He said if we could run first and second, well, that'd be a dream come true. His dream may be coming out of retirement, coming back to the 90th Indianapolis 500, and maybe taking home the Borg Warner.
11: What do you bet Mario's kicking himself in rear end for not running too?
0: You're probably exactly right. My goodness gracious, this is this could be something. As the pace car, the Chevrolet Corvette, will bring them across the yard of bricks. Furled flag being shown to the field. That means we'll go back to green flag racing next time by. 195 laps are complete. We're working lap 196. So we will complete 196, four laps, 10 miles, one qualifying run. Davey, that's all that separates Michael Andretti, 10 miles from winning the Indianapolis 500 in his 15th start.
5: And, you know, sometimes we hear that Andretti is slowing on the back straightaway. He better hope it's not these last four laps we hear it this year.
0: So here we go. The palms are sweaty, I can tell you. Michael Andretti is the leader. His son, Marco Andretti, runs second. Scott Dixon is third. Sam Hornish Jr. is fourth. Defending 500 winner Dan Weldon is fifth. Dario Franchitti, currently shown in sixth place. Tony Kanaan is seventh. Eighth place to Danica Patrick. Ninth place to Scott Sharp. Tenth place to Vitor Mira. And Vitor has gotten himself back on the lead lap. 10 cars on the lead lap for all the marbles. Mark James at the Indianapolis 500.
14: The fan club of Michael Andretti has grown by tens of thousands. They're in front of Chris Denary. Fans on their feet, rooting on Michael Andretti in the exit of four.
10: They are on their feet, hands in the air. Michael and Marco Andretti running 1 and 2.
0: Down the front straight, the Vonage car in front, and he's going to take the lead into turn number one with Andretti. Green cars around him.
11: Michael Andretti, but now Marco's got to work his way around Brian Herta if he wants to get to his dad. Michael Andretti hits the field into turn two.
10: And the man on the move is going to be Sam Hornish Jr. He gets around the lap machine of Max Pappas. He now rides fourth in line, continuing to lead, though. Michael Andretti to turn three.
14: Michael Andretti gets to turn three first. Marco Andretti works his way around Brian Herta. He's going to try to reel in Dan, already in the short chute in the north end.
10: It is 1 and 2, dad and son, Michael and Marco Andretti. Marco goes low, about four car lengths behind his dad, Michael Andretti.
0: Three laps will remain for Michael Andretti. 7.5 miles to realize the dream. Here goes Marco Andretti, side by side. He's going to make the pass
14: in one. Michael Andretti has passed his dad, Michael. Marco leads the field into the southeast corner.
10: Hey, dad, watch this. Marco Andretti to the inside, and now Michael going to lose the second position. Sam Hornish Jr. pulls up alongside. They're battling for the runner-up spot to turn three.
14: Michael pedaling for all it's worth, trying to hold on to second. Not going to be able to do it. Hornish stepped in front of him. Meanwhile, Marco roars away on the north end.
10: 19-year-old Marco Andretti exiting turn four. The fans on their feet. He's got a 15-car length lead over Sam Hornish Jr.
0: The third generation of the Andretti family to race here at the Indianapolis Motor Speedway. Two laps away from a win in turn number one.
14: Here comes Sam, though. He is closing up on Marco Andretti, about 5 or 6 car lengths back into turn two.
10: You can visually see him closing the gap. Sam Hornish Jr. has battled adversity throughout the day. He's trying to get the lead at Indy. He pulls up on the rear wing of Marco Andretti.
14: Nobody is seated. Fans on their feet. Hornish all over Marco Andretti. Almost goes into the pit lane. Marco slams the door, hopefully by 5 car lengths.
10: Marco Andretti in the short chute. That lead is about 10 car lengths over Sam Hornish Jr. He's down the front straightaway trying to get the win.
14: The white flag is out at the world's greatest race course. 19-year-old Marco Andretti now less than 2 miles away from winning the 90th Indianapolis 500.
12: Four left-hand turns and Marco Andretti has stretched the lead. He heads into the second corner.
10: What a headline it's going to make. Marco Andretti wins in his debut at Indianapolis. He has a 7-car length advantage midway down the backstretch for the final time.
12: Coming up on the scene in which he may have won the race. Last time by, they're waving bandanas, waving hats. Cut the left turn for racing immortality for 19-year-old Marco Andretti.
10: And Sam Hornish Jr. right on the tail of Marco Andretti. Can a teenager win in Indianapolis?
14: Four. Here's the finish. Sam Hornish Jr. makes the pass. He'll win it. Sam Hornish Jr. goes to the inside of Marco Andretti and wins it in the final 100 yards. Sam Hornish Jr. has won the 90th Indianapolis 500 in an incredible finish. Perhaps one of the closest finishes in history at the Indianapolis Motor Speedway. 63 thousandths of a second as Sam Hornish Jr. has beaten Marco Andretti. Davey Hamilton, he got the runoff of turn four, made the move to the inside, took him by about 6 feet at the line.
5: Unbelievable. I thought Sam made a huge mistake. He tried to jump underneath Marco Andretti with 2 laps to go. In turn three, he had to lift. He lost a lot, but unbelievable by Sam Hornish.
14: He wins this race despite a black flag penalty where he has to drive through. Let's go to Kevin Lee.
13: Roger, you even look amazed at the finish of this.
15: What a job he did. I'll tell you, what a winner and what a driver. He sure deserves it. But we had a lot of adversity today, but he came back and won that race. I can't even believe it.
13: Roger Penske in victory lane or headed that way for the 14th time at Indianapolis.
14: Let's go to Dave Argabright. Dave, you're down there in that Andretti pit. So close, yet so far away.
16: At the other end of the emotional spectrum, Mike, I was in Michael Andretti's pit, which is nearly right at the start-finish line. In that last fraction of a second, their emotions absolutely crashed to earth. They were throwing headsets. There were tears. It was an incredibly disheartening moment for that team.
14: What an unbelievable day for the Andretti family as Marco Andretti comes within 6 feet of winning his first Indianapolis 500-mile start. Unbelievable. Marco Andretti is second. His dad, Michael Andretti, is third. But Sam Hornish Jr. is the winner. Nicole Mansky, you've got Marco's mom, Sandy Andretti.
8: I have never seen anything quite like this in the pits right now. In Marco Andretti's pits, he's climbing out of his car, giving a hug to his mom, drinking some water. This is an amazing sight. The 19-year-old Sandy Andretti is almost in tears here. How does this feel for you?
17: Pardon me? I was watching Marco. I'm so sorry.
8: No, how does this feel for you?
17: Oh, my God. This is like a dream. This was like a dream. Unbelievable. I can't even tell you how proud I am.
8: Marco Andretti, second in his very first Indy 500.
14: Davey Hamilton, it looked like Sam Hornish Jr. had thrown it away. It looked like he went one lap too early on the 199th lap. He tried to get below Marco Andretti, and Marco slammed the door. Sam gave up about 10, 15 car lengths, and you even said it. He went too early.
5: He went too early. I thought he went too early. Michael Andretti almost passed Sam Hornish back. He lost. He had 20, 25 car lengths coming off turn four. He made all that up in one lap, plus got by Michael to beat him by a car length.
14: Nicole Mansky, you've got the second-place finisher. This kid's going to be a superstar. You've got Marco Andretti.
8: Marco Andretti leading the field at the tail end of the race. Congratulations. Did you have any idea that this would be your moment?
18: Yeah, because, I mean, the NYSC boys did an awesome job the whole month. I don't know. There goes, I guess, the Andretti luck, because second's nothing here.
8: All right, Marco Andretti.
14: So Marco Andretti says second is nothing at the Indianapolis Motor Speedway. My. I think I'd take it. But that, Davey, what does that tell you, though, about how competitive this kid is? You know?
5: Unbelievable. Well, you get Michael coming. But what a great job. What a story. We picked Sam Hornish, I think, if he was to win this race. And he surprisingly did after the penalties and all things.
14: Oh, my gosh.
5: But Michael coming back, Marco being a rookie, what a story. And, man, what a performance by both those
14: guys.
5: We
14: thought for sure when Sam, and I even said it, that Sam Hornish Jr. had seen a chance to win this race go away with the drive-through penalty. How in the world he got back into contention.
0: I'm looking forward to hearing from him talk about this. Sam Hornish Jr. is the winner of the 90th Indy 500. Marco Andretti is second. Michael Andretti is third. Dan Weldon is fourth. Tony Kanaan is fifth. Sam Hornish Jr. in the number six Marlboro Team Penske car. The Jubilant crew will push him into victory lane, the most hallowed piece of ground here on the grounds at the Indianapolis Motor Speedway. Let's go to Dave Argabright.
16: Petey got out of his car congratulating his crew, thanking them with a genuine look of sincerity. You had a tough month early on. Pretty good race for you. How did your day go?
19: My day went a lot better than the rest of the month, I have to say. We started making progress straight off the start. We started getting up close. Every time I came in the pits, the Klein Tools Canadian Club guys got me out a couple of places up. The car wasn't the fastest car on the track by far, but we were very good in traffic today, and that's where we're trying to make up our time. And that last yellow kind of hurt us. Dan got slowed up on the restart in turn four, and I hit him. I damaged the nose, and then somebody hit me in the side. So it was pretty physical that last restart, but I thought Marco and Michael were going to finish 1-2 for a minute. That would have been pretty cool.
16: Good race. Congratulations.
0: Sam Hornish Jr. has exited the number six Marlboro Team Penske machine, has thrust his fist into the air. The winner, Kevin Lee, of the 90th Indy 500.
16: He's taking off the headstock. The wreath is going around his head, and we're getting set to listen to the Victory Lane interview with Jack Arutz.
20: Come on.
21: Oh, I love it. Nothing better right now. Sam, you waited so long. Can you describe the emotions that you must be feeling at this point? It's been a long month, and not everything went our way as we saw today, but we stuck together as a team. We had a good plan, and we were fast when we needed it. And I got to thank God for giving me a lot of talent, and not so much the fact of what I can do driving, but the fact that I didn't want to give up and I wanted to keep coming back. And that he also put me with such a great team and gave me such a great parents and a great wife that support me very much.
20: Let's talk for a moment coming off of turn number four. You put it all on the line. You had the youngster 19 years old. You know what that's like. And you got it. When did you know you had it?
21: I didn't. I thought that it was over when I didn't get by him going down in the three there, but we dug down, put her back in gear, and took off. And, I got to say, for his first time out there to go out and finish second, he had a heck of a ride. And, no matter what happens, he should be really proud with that.
20: There's milk in your eyes, and there are tears in your eyes. I know you lost your grandmother just before qualifications. Your family has believed in you for so very long. You're an Indy 500 champion. How does it feel?
21: It's a great feeling. I wouldn't trade it for anything else. I've had a lot of friends and family pass away over the last couple of years, and I think they're all rooting me on today. So I was really happy with that. And just got to thank this team, Marlboro Team Penske. They did a heck of a job, and may not always go just the way you want it to, but it was much sweeter this way.
20: I think there's someone here that wants to give you a big kiss. Your mom, your wife, Crystal. Your dad, who believed in you and started you out in karting. Pop, what do you say to your son that's now an Indy 500 champion?
22: Congratulations.
20: Well, it's a Buckeye day of celebration here at the Indianapolis Motor Speedway. Born and raised in Defiance, Ohio, he is now the 2006 Indianapolis 500 champion.
0: So that's the first word from Victory Lane with Jack Arutz from ABC Sports. We'll be going back to hear more from Sam Hornish Jr. with Kevin Lee in Victory Lane in just a couple of minutes. Let's check in with Nicole Mansky. She's with Tony Kanaan, who winds up fifth here today at the Indianapolis Motor Speedway. Nicole?
23: Tony Kanaan addressing the media right now. We'll listen in. Tony Kanaan, apparently, though, not happy with the way it finished.
24: Infelizmente, Indianapolis es así. No estoy contento porque yo pienso que...
16: Victory Lane with Sam Hornish Jr. Sam, welcome to racing's mountaintop.
21: Oh, unbelievable. It's still a little bit hard to believe right now, but I'm just going to sit back and try to soak in every minute that I possibly can.
16: How did you overcome the pit stop malfunction? I'll admit, mea culpa. I said that your chance to win was over. How did you fight back?
21: We went out there.
1: You know, obviously, we didn't want that to be part of our race strategy, but once it happened, how do you fight back? How do you get back to it? And, you know, we made some good decisions, went out there, saved fuel, got a yellow when we needed it, and, you know, we had the speed when we needed it, too. So this Marble Team Penske team is just unbelievable, and I really got to thank God for giving me such a great team plus family. You know, my family is a very big part of this deal. And
13: now, the last four laps, I think you started in fourth on the restart and then through that final lap and you got Marco.
1: Yeah, I mean, it was a heck of a, I don't know, I got to watch the replay. I don't even know. I thought when I went underneath him going into three that was the last lap and that was my last chance. But thank goodness it's 500 instead of 497 and a half.
13: You said, I just want to run 200 laps. I think my chances will be good.
1: Yeah, I mean, you know, I thought that if we restarted fourth with 20 laps to go, we might be able to get it, but I didn't think there anyway with four laps. We just wanted to go out there and get as much as we could. Once we got around Michael and Scott, you know, then it was set sights on Marco, and that kid drove a heck of a race, and he raced me clean, and that's all I could say.
13: Congratulations.
1: Thank you.
13: Sam Hornish Jr. now has accomplished just about everything, an IndyCar championship, two of them. And now the Indianapolis 500.
0: Boy, Kevin Lee, boy, with a great interview with the newest champion at Indianapolis, as Sam Hornish Jr. has won the 90th Indianapolis 500 in dramatic fashion, second closest finish in the history of this great race, 63 thousandths of a second. It goes into the record book second behind the 43 thousandths of a second victory that Allanser Jr. notched over Scott Goodyear in 1992. Nicole Mansky, you have got Tony Kanaan.
2: The guy has a winner blood in his body, and for sure, he's probably a lot more pissed than I am right now.
23: Tony Kanaan talking about Marco Andretti finishing second there to Kevin Olsen.
6: Dan, a very dejected Dan Weldon here, but Dan fourth, still pretty good.
3: You know, it's the Indianapolis 500, and, well, I hate to admit it, I guess it's what makes the race so exciting. We seem to dominate, and I think Target Chip Ganassi Racing and Honda did a fantastic job for me, but you know, it's disappointing we got a puncture and had to pit off sequence, but it's just tough, man. It was I had a very good car. It was very good in traffic. It was very good all day long, and we didn't win.
6: Did the heat bother you?
3: No, we had a good car. It was very comfortable in the cockpit. I was very good behind traffic, so it wasn't a problem. It's just incredibly disappointing to lose a race like that.
6: Okay, thank you, Dan. Let's go to Dave Augerbrecht.
13: Scott Sharp out of the car, relaxing just a little bit in this heat. Scott, tell us about your day. You were pretty good earlier in the month. How about today?
7: Yeah, it seemed like the conditions really threw us for a bit of a curveball. You know, we had run a lot, probably more than anyone else in traffic, and had a car that would just keep turning right behind guys and anticipated just be able to drive through anybody we want to do today. And when it got super hot and with everything that happened condition-wise, just early on, we were really pushy. I mean, I couldn't turn at all. I had to get off the gas. Anytime I got near a car, we, you know, ran a lot of slow laps because of that, you know, having to lift. Ended up going a lap down after the first green stop, and you just could never get it back. We just couldn't get the brake to get it back. We were fast. You know, there's times we ran with the leaders, but just if I got really close to them, I would start to pick up an understeer again. So we just, you know, somehow these conditions threw us for a little bit of a loop.
13: Congratulations on a good finish, though.
7: Thank you.
0: Thanks. Scott Sharp did have a good day today, and the top 10 very quickly, Sam Hornish Jr., Marco Andretti, Michael Andretti, Dan Weldon was fourth, Tony Kanaan was fifth, Scott Dixon was sixth, Dario Franchitti was seventh, Danica Patrick was eighth, Scott Sharp was ninth, and Vitor Mirra 10th, all 10 of those cars on the lead lap in front of a monstrous crowd here today on a beautiful Memorial Day Sunday here at the Indianapolis Motor Speedway. Davey, we're going to have to talk about this. I'm not exactly sure how Sam Hornish Jr. found a way to win this race. It had to be sheer will, because we thought he had thrown it away not just once but twice. He admitted he thought that lap 199 was lap 200, and that's the reason he went early. How he reeled him back in, I tell you what, we'll do that when we come back. But first, very quickly, let's hear from the man who finished sixth here today, Scott Dixon, who fought back from a black flag penalty himself for blocking and winds up on the lead lap finishing sixth. Let's go downstairs to Kevin Olsen.
6: Well, Scott, that was a pretty good run. What are your feelings about being black flag?
4: It's hard to say, you know. It's definitely making it difficult for people to pass, but, you know, it's the 500 here. We're racing to win this race. You know, I think it's only, you know, because you got a bit of a run on me, they got by me. I think our car was definitely better. You know, for me, I was just trying to save a little bit of gas, try and make it to the end, and I think they were just trying to pressure us to turn the fuel up and, you know, make us have to stop as well. But, hey, it's their call. You can't do much about it. You know, we ended up where we did.
6: You feel you could have won this race had not had the penalty?
4: I think so, because our fuel mileage was so good all day. You know, even with the drive-through, we still didn't have to pit. And I think our fuel mileage would have been better if we were in the pack, you know, with the other cars towing us along where we had that clear track there. We kind of burned a bit of fuel, but I think we definitely had a car to win. You know, both of us did, and we both sort of screwed it up.
6: Good job anyway, Scott. Thank you.
4: Thanks.
0: An unbelievable day for Scott Dixon and for his teammate Dan Weldon. A more unbelievable day for Marlboro Team Penske as Roger Penske celebrates his 14th win at the Indianapolis Motor Speedway in the 500. Nicole, you've got Michael Andretti. We thought the dream was going to become a reality. It just didn't happen.
23: And he's addressing a horde of media here, and I heard him just say he put his hand up in the air when he thought Marco crossed the line first. Let's listen in as he addresses the rest of the media.
9: I tried to protect him for a little bit, but I didn't do a good enough job.
10: Michael, what does this mean for you now in your future here?
9: I don't know. I'll evaluate it. I'll wait and see. I just got to sit back and try to enjoy it right now and see. I mean, coming this close gets you a little frustrated again.
10: The future for Marco looks sincere.
23: Michael Andretti.
0: So Michael Andretti, he has got one talented son, and you know what? I think he can still drive, Davey.
5: Yeah, I think he proved that. He could drive when he retired, and he could drive now again. I mean, he hasn't lost a thing. So.
0: No, it sure doesn't look that way. Let's go back down to pit lane. Dave Argabright, you've got Danica Patrick, who winds up in her second 500, eighth here today.
11: Well, her sophomore season is in the books. Danica Patrick comes home eighth. Tell me about the differences this year versus last year, Danica.
12: Well, the obvious one is that we were slower. You know, we've been struggling all month, and we were super excited to get the car into the top 10 for qualifying. And, you know, we finished higher than that in the race. So I think all in all, we should be happy. And if somebody would have told me I'd finish eighth at the beginning of the month, I'd have said, all right, let's go. But, you know, I'm frustrated because we had to keep pitting early because we were having a problem with the right rear. And so instead of losing track, you know, track time being out there, we just decided to pit, which is the right thing to do. And you don't want to crash either. So unfortunately, it caught us out in the end when we were up to fifth. And then the yellow flag came out as I was exiting the pit. So unfortunately, we didn't get a top five. But, you know, what are you going to do? It was a decent race. I ran a much better race this year, and, you know, I didn't make any mistakes. The guys were good in the pits, so it's just a matter of getting us a faster car next year.
11: Thank you. We will look forward to seeing you next year. Danica Patrick, back upstairs.
0: 26-year-old Sam Hornish Jr. from Defiance, Ohio, sitting with his wife, his mom, and his dad, and the victory lap has begun in the Chevrolet Corvette convertible. So Sam Hornish Jr., his dad, Sam Hornish Sr., thrusting his right hand with hat in hand into the air. My goodness, what a dream this is realized for this family. And for Sam Hornish Jr., who in six previous starts had not completed 200 laps at this track, how sweet winning in Sam Hornish fashion it must be. He has won so many races in Indy Racing League IndyCar Series competition using a move off of turn number four and either going high or low. Generally, we see him go to the high side, but the bottom line is today the low side worked, and he wound up in the final 100 yards of this race, reeling in Marco Andretti and winning by 63 thousandths of a second. Back at the Indianapolis Motor Speedway, a sun-baked crowd now making its way towards the exits as the victory lap for the Hornish family is nearly complete. The Chevrolet Corvette making its way slowly around the track, still thousands of fans waiting to wave and shout congratulations to the newest Indy 500 winner, Defiance, Ohio, and Archbold, Ohio. Guys, get ready to throw a big old party because you have got an Indy 500 winner that calls your area home. Sam Hornish Jr., the two-time IndyCar Series champ, is the victor here today in the 90th running of the Indy 500. Jerry Baker, let's get a final thought on what was a very memorable race day.
8: Mike, five times during the month of May, they hand out Hot Lap of the Day awards, and it was my privilege to interview the recipient. The third time out, when I gave Sam the check for $2,500, I jokingly said, you know, your teammate Elio Castroneves is going to be a little upset with you. You're getting all the money. He looked me right in the eye and he said, well, that may be true, but he has two things, meaning victories at the Speedway, that I want more than just the hot lap money. He's now got it, Mike. Couldn't think of a better winner.
0: Big, thanks so much for a great call today. Looking forward to having you back next year for the 33rd. Won't that be appropriate to have Jerry Baker doing his 33rd Indianapolis 500-mile race broadcast in turn number one over there with this starting field lining up 11 rows of three? Adam Alexander, boy, this is one to talk about, huh?
14: Oh, absolutely. And, you know, I, like everyone else, thought Marco Andretti had this thing in the bag when he went down the back straightaway for the final time. And I think you have to give all the credit to the man who won the race, Sam Hornish Jr. He's one of the guys that fans can identify with because of his grassroots style of coming up through the ranks and eventually now becoming an Indy 500 champion. Everyone in the Turn 2 grandstand cheered him as he came by. They were happy when Michael Andretti was in the lead. I think everyone sensed what a cool story it would be for Marco Andretti to win in his first Indy 500 start. But when they found out over here that Sam Hornish Jr. was the champion, they jumped with glee, and that's a sign of how much respect the fans at Indianapolis have for today's winner. Congratulations to Sam, something he truly deserves.
0: Adam, thanks for a great call today, and of course on Friday at Carb Day, the pit stop competition. Good luck the rest of the season with MRN. We'll be listening to you, that's for sure. Mark Janes, we load up here. We head to Watkins Glen next weekend. Boy, I tell you, we're going to have to start taking some heart medicine here if this is going to be the norm. I don't know how Sam won this race, but he did.
15: A day full of storylines. It started frustratingly enough for Team Himmelgarn, losing both cars in the opening laps, and then the dominance of Dan Weldon throughout the races. The penalties and the adversities the likes of Scott Dixon and Sam Hornish Jr. had to endure. Then, of course, the great story. All of a sudden, hey, look, Michael Andretti has a shot to win this race, being passed by Marco. Marco looking like he was going to win it until the last few hundred feet. And then Sam Hornish Jr., who has done no better than 14th here in his storied but short IRL career, finally finds his way to victory lane. Mike, my favorite part of the day, not that I mind the fence climbing and the donuts, but Sam Hornish Jr. took two victory laps, pulled it into victory lane, and celebrated like a champion. I guess I'm a little old school, so congratulations to Sam on a very appropriate way to celebrate his first ever win at Indy. Mike, there may be very many more to come for Sam Hornish Jr.
0: You just might be right. Mark, as always, a great job, and we'll see you at Watkins Glen International next weekend for the Watkins Glen Indy Grand Prix. Chris Denary, well, I tell you, I would love to know, as Sam Hornish Jr. lays down on the front straight and plants a huge kiss on the bricks, he is literally laying across the start-finish line. The wreath has fallen off while he put it back on, but Sam lying there on the front straight kissing those bricks. Chris Denary, what a final turn and a final straightaway dash to, I guess, in some ways, immortality for Sam Hornish Jr.
14: Absolutely. You know, when they came through on lap 199, you thought that Sam Hornish couldn't do it. But when they came through on that final lap, you still thought, could Sam Hornish do it? I didn't think so, because I thought Marco Andretti had enough room between he and Hornish, but Hornish gets the job done. You know, the thing we haven't talked about, the day didn't go too well for Roger Penske, because two-time winner Elio Castroneves knocked out in a fourth-turn crash. But Roger Penske won his 14th Indy 500 today. Sam Hornish Jr. may have won, but Roger has 14, and hats off to Roger Penske and Marlboro Team Penske.
0: Chris, great call as always, and looking forward to working with you more this season. In fact, you'll be with us at Watkins Glen next week, as well as will Jerry Baker. So great job by all of you guys. Chris Economaki, I tell you, that last lap and that dash to the finish, it doesn't get much better than that. It almost turned out to be an incredible day for the Andretti family, but Mr. Hornish spoiled it for him.
17: I'll tell you something, Mike. The Indianapolis 500 has long been described as the greatest race in the world, and today it reinforced that description. Think about this race. Sam Hornish, nobody knows now how much fuel he has in that car. He made several pit stops, topping off, hoping to get to the finish line, and of course he did. And his pass of Marco Andretti was a beautiful execution of the drafting process. And now Marco Andretti, who led for so many laps, finishes second. And the question arises, who will be the best Andretti? Grandfather Mario, son Michael, Uncle John, nephew Jeff. But Marco Andretti proved that the bloodlines pay off in this year's Indianapolis 500. Watch for a great future from this young man. This really is one of the great 500s.
14: Chris Economac is the publisher of National Speed Sport News. You got to check out his new book, Let Them All Go. It's always a pleasure, Chris, to have you with us and to have you here during the month of May. I appreciate your observations, and this is one for the record books. This was a fun one for sure.
17: No question. Thanks again. See you next year.
14: Thank you, Chris. Chris Economac, great to have you with us. Donald Davidson, the historian at the Indianapolis Motor Speedway. Well, Donald, I think we all screamed together at the finish of this one.
18: I
14: don't ever remember a broadcast booth quite like that. We weren't sure. I think, like Adam said, I think we all figured that this one was going to belong to Marco Andretti. None of us gave Sam a chance on that final lap. Just an incredible, incredible finish here today.
18: I absolutely can't believe it. It's just the most amazing one that I've ever seen. There has never, ever been a finish like that. It was so corny. It was like the movies.
14: Yeah, and that's really true, though.
18: But in the final laps, you know, it kept changing. And you had all these great stories, all great stories. And every few moments, it went in another direction. Going into this race, Sam's average finish position was 21st.
14: Wow.
18: That was his average. And he'd never been, 14th was the best finish that he had ever had. But we've had, I believe that this is going to be the only time where a driver led lap 199 and didn't win. There's been a lot of late changes in the final 10 laps. Robbie Gordon had one lap to go when he had to come in and get fuel in 1999.
14: That's right.
18: But he led 198. He had to come in and get fuel and did not lead the 199. So I think that is the only time where a driver has led lap 200 only. And more than that, as far as a late change for the lead, it couldn't have been any more than less than 100 yards, I would think.
14: That's what I was estimating. Because about 100 yards is all that Sam led there at the end.
18: Marco was protecting the position, and I just didn't see how Sam could do it. I mean, I just thought that, you know, Marco was back and forth and back and forth, and I thought, you know, Sam is just matching every move, but I don't think he's got room to get around. It was just absolutely amazing. There were three different drivers led, I think, the last six laps.
14: Yes.
18: In 1997 was the only time that there had been three different leaders in the final 10 laps. Now, this is in the final six. And then I think that is the 18th win from the pole, but it's the human interest stories that we're really onto right now. And the other thing is that I think that, well, Troy Ruttman was the youngest winner at 22. I think, in quick calculation here, he has been the youngest top three finisher, and now we've got a runner-up that is 19. Is absolutely amazing.
14: And just 19. He only turned 19, I think, March 25th or March 26th is Marco's birthday. Yeah. It really is incredible. What a story it would have been had he won this race. But you know what? Unlike Marco, I think second place here when you're 19 is pretty good.
18: That's amazing. But just, you know, it'll be interesting to see how people take those comments. Is that a complaint or is that just the competitive spirit? But all of the Andretti's have done phenomenal first runs. I mean, every one of the three of the generation in their first year, they've all been outstanding. Anyway, it was fun to be up here. Thank you. This was 42 on the network for
14: 42
18: me.
14: 42 for Donald Davidson. You get number 43 next year. My goodness, what a day. And they don't get much closer than that.
18: No, I think that is probably – I always thought that 82 was the best finish. 92 was closer, but I thought that 82 was absolutely the best finish. This has to be it. This is just like the movies. This is just a corny movie.
14: Donald Davidson, the historian at the Indianapolis Motor Speedway. Donald, thanks so much.
18: Thank
14: we
18: you,
14: appreciate
18: Mark.
14: It as always, and your insights into this event, very valued indeed. We're going to wrap it up when we come back. The 90th Indianapolis 500-mile race is in the history books, and, well, that sculptor has to work on a brand-new likeness that's going to be attached to the BorgWarner Trophy.
15: Sam Hornish Jr., get ready to put on your best face because they're going to plant you on the world's greatest motorsports trophy forever. Sam Hornish Jr. has won the 90th Indy 500. Back at the Indianapolis Motor Speedway, your full field rundown for the 90th Indy 500. Sam Hornish Jr. is your winner. Marco Andretti was second. Michael Andretti was third. Dan Weldon fourth. And Tony Kanaan fifth. Scott Dixon was sixth. Dario Franchitti seventh. Danica Patrick eighth. Scott Sharp was ninth. And Vitor Mira was tenth. Ed Carpenter came home in 11th. Good run for him. As for Buddy Lazier, a good run for him, finishing 12th. Eddie Cheever was 13th. A nice return for the 1998 champion. Max Pappas was 14th, right behind his boss. Kosuke Matsuura was 15th. Roger Yasukawa was 16th. Jacques Lazier was 17th. Ayrton Dari was 18th. P.J. Jones was 19th. And Brian Herta was 20th. Felipe Giafone was 21st. Townsend Bell, 22nd. Jeff Simmons, 23rd. Alan Sir Jr., 24th. Elio Castroneves, 25th. Buddy Rice was 26th. Thomas Schechter, 27th. Ari Lyndai Jr., 28th. Stephen Gregoire, 29th. Larry Foyt was 30th. Thiago Medeiros, 31st. Jeff Buckingham, 32nd. PJ Chesson, 33rd. 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

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Production assistance by John Acton and Kristen Bailey. The pit producer was Brian Livingston. Affiliate relations by John Royer. In the turns today, Jerry Baker, Adam Alexander, Mark James, and Kristen Airy. Turn spotters, Ramona Baker, Gary Alexander, John Richart, and Jeff Savage. Our pit reporters, Kevin Lee, Nicole Mansky, Dave Arkebright, and Kevin Olson. Spotting in the pits today, Steve Ummel, Stacy Lee, and Linda Conti. Commentary by Chris Economaki of National Speed Sport News. Our driver analyst, Davey Hamilton. Alongside me in the booth was Dave Wilson. Our historian is Donald Davidson. Back home again in Indiana, performed in our pre-race open by Madison King. Join us on Sunday, June 4th, from Watkins Glen for live coverage of the Watkins Glen Indy Grand Prix. It's the biggest, it's an icon, the greatest spectacle in racing. Until you've seen it, you've missed out. It truly is breathtaking. Every May they come to Indy, racing fans from near and far. They anxiously await the start to see those Indy cars. The drivers come from far and wide to show the world their style, to be the fastest, to beat the best, to lead mile after mile. It's milk, it's taps, a balloon release, a spectacle of color. It's 500 miles at Indy, the race that's like no other. Congratulations to our winner, Sam Hornish Jr. Good luck to our friends at Performance Racing Network with the Coca-Cola 600. 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I'm Mike King. 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

0: This is First to the Flag, a chance to catch up with the stars of the NTT IndyCar Series and share their stories, insights, and experiences about their first major open wheel victory. Here's Nick Yeoman.
1: Hello and thanks for joining us for a special presentation from the IndyCar Radio Network. I'm Nick Yeoman. This is First of the Flag, where we sit down with some of IndyCar's best drivers to take a look back at their first career IndyCar win, with broadcast highlights helping to tell the story. Today on First of the Flag, we look back at May 6, 2001, with karts running of the Lehigh Valley Grand Prix at Nazareth Speedway. The 2001 kart season got off to what can only be described as a rocky start. The event in Nazareth was originally scheduled as the fifth race on the calendar, but would quickly end up the third event of the season. After Cristiano Domata scored the season's opening round win in Monterrey, Mexico, the following race in Rio de Janeiro was canceled due to a financial disagreement. Helio Castroneves would take Team Penske to victory lane in early April of 2001 in the annual Toyota Grand Prix of Long Beach, but another cancellation would loom at the end of the month, this time at Texas Motor Speedway. Driver safety concerns would be the reasons, as the speeds and G-forces drivers felt around the mile-and-a-half oval had reached a breaking point. As the schedule transitioned to the 9/10 of a mile oval in eastern Pennsylvania, one of the men to beat in kart was no doubt Kenny Breck and his Team Rahal squad, who had placed fourth in the championship the year prior. By 2001, Breck was already one of the most accomplished IndyCar drivers in the sport, with an IRL championship and an Indy 500 win to his name in the late 90s. In qualifying, Breck would flex his muscle, putting his bright yellow and white Shell-sponsored Ford Cosworth on the front row. At the opposite end of the field, nearly 8 miles per hour slower in qualifying, was the driver who claimed the Indy Lights title 1 year earlier. Starting 23rd for the underdog PacWest Racing Team was a 20-year-old, born in Australia, but hailing from Auckland, New Zealand, by the name of Scott Dixon. And despite the event in Nazareth being just the third start in Dixon's career, it would be the first glimpse of greatness for the Iceman in American open-wheel racing's highest level. Former IMS radio anchor Paul Page would be on

0: call along with Parker Johnstone on ABC as the 2001 race in Nazareth would get off to a wild start.
1: Green flag flies. Junqueira and Breck go side by side. Junqueira's forced down low. We have a car sliding.
2: Looks like Brian Herta threw the cake off to the inside.
1: And at best, he brushed the wall, if he even did that. Of course, yellow comes out immediately.
3: Started.
1: Now the car is nice and clean.
2: Remember this year, they're running substantially less downforce than in previous years. Cold tires, lots of horsepower. It's easy once you pick up the throttle to spin the rear tires and have the car oversteer. You can see Brian coming through the kink. The back end gets loose. Paul, I think you're right. I don't think he touched anything. But we saw it, and especially the front tires were severely flat spotted.
1: It looked like he may have gotten crowded down there along with Cristiano D'Amata. And the car slides. And fortunately, he is able to get it under control on the exit to the pit road and keeps the nose off the wall. So in the first quarter mile of the run, we have our first yellow. But in that same distance, Kenny Breck grabbed the lead away from pole sitter Junqueira.
0: Brian Herta wouldn't be the only one to harmlessly spin in the opening stages, as Elio Castroneves would do the same on the second attempt to start the race, causing another yellow. Running at the rear of the field, it gave Dixon and his PacWest crew their first chance to roll the dice on strategy.
1: This is rookie Scott Dixon, who just came into the pits and almost immediately back out.
2: Strategy, they're at the back, they qualified 23rd. If here we might as well top up with fuel with now 8 laps in the book. There's no reason to, you're not going to improve your position, so they're taking a chance now that a yellow will fall right at the right time later in the race and they'll gain track position.
0: The race in Nazareth would restart on lap 11 and finally drivers could begin to establish some sense of race pace. It also allowed Breck to begin his domination as he'd pull a large gap on second place running Oriel Servia and begin to run down lap cars at the rear of the field. On lap 46, Breck would even catch Scott Dixon and attempt to put him a lap down, but Dixon would prove hard to pass as the rookie would find a way to stay on the lead lap. Breck would look nearly untouchable for the first half of the race until a pair of cautions would flip the race strategy upside down. On lap 114, Tora Takagi would bring out a caution for a harmless spin, but that yellow flag would wave right in the middle of a fuel stint, forcing every team on the lead lap to ponder whether it was too early to pit and give up track position, or roll the dice cycling to the back of the field with a full tank of fuel. For the race leader Breck, it was simply too big of a risk, as his Rahal team opted to stay and hold the race lead. For drivers near the rear of the field like Dixon, pitting became a no-brainer as he'd top off on fuel and get a new set of tires. The race in Nazareth, however, would not stay green for very long.
1: Well, back at Nazareth Speedway, while we were away, they brought the green flag out again and then almost immediately ended up with two cars together. It's Carpentier and Jill DeFerrin. Excuse me, Tagliani and Jill DeFerrin.
2: Coming down into turn three, DeFerrin looking down on the inside. Tag turns towards the apex. They make contact right front to left rear, spinning both cars into the wall.
0: Dixon's gamble would pay off after the Tagliani and DeFerrin accident. With so much debris to clean up and a slightly injured Tagliani needing help from his car, the yellow flag would end up lasting more than 20 laps, forcing the hand of the leaders, sending Breck to pit lane for service. That would move Tony Kanaan and Shinji Nakano into the top two spots, but they didn't have enough fuel to make it to the end. Dixon quickly found himself in the third position, and by lap 176, Breck had carved his way back through the field right on Dixon's heels in fourth.
1: Breck closing on Dixon.
2: But what's interesting here, Paul, is it looks like Scott Dixon is quicker through the kink. That is the bend just past start finish. With this reduced aero load, it's difficult for the drivers to do it flat. Everything has to be just right. It'll be interesting to see with this onboard if we can hear the engine and see if, in fact, if he is going through the kink flat, because he is gaining ground at Kenny at that point on the racetrack.
1: It has now been 100 laps, just under 100 miles, since Tony Kanaan and Shinji Nakano, first and second, have pitted.
2: Coming off the last corner, let's listen to the engine now. Now, he's got a pretty sizable lift going through the kink, but it's not apparently as much as Kenny's.
1: He's pretty much what Dixon is seeing in his rearview mirrors. And unfortunately for him, it's that glimpse from time to time of Brett, but he's holding them off pretty well.
0: Nakano would pit from second with 43 laps to go. As for Kanaan, he'd push it too far, hiccuping in front of Dixon and nearly taking out Brett.
1: Well, figuring out where to put commercials in a race like this is a tough job, and the truck's been doing the best they can. Scott Dixon now has the lead. Kenny Breck into second, and why? We were right thinking about Tony Kanaan. Despite the fact his crew suggested they were going to keep him out for a while, his engine decided it wanted a little more methanol if it was going to do that. As he slowed, Scott Dixon took over the lead. And then as he headed for the pits, Kenny Breck thought he'd go to the inside. Well, wrong place to go. He had to sweep back to the outside and stay in second place ahead of Paul Tracy. But now he's climbing all over the back of Dixon. And Dixon should be pretty close on fuel, too.
0: With nobody left in front of him, 20-year-old Scott Dixon would have to focus on the hard-charging Kenny Breck in his rearview mirrors, who seemingly had plenty of time to make the pass for the lead, with 30 circuits remaining around Nazareth Speedway. And while IndyCar fans may not have realized it yet, they were about to find out just how hard of a man Scott Dixon is to pass, as lap after lap, Breck's car would start to slide around any time he got close. The race would slow one final time for a spin involving Michel Jourdain Jr., and that set up an 8-lap dash to the finish for Scott Dixon to secure his first IndyCar victory.
1: The pace car accelerates away from the field. Green flag in the hands of the starter. We're ready to go back to green flag racing. A rookie has to bring him back. He's got to figure all of this out now if he wants to win. And he does a pretty nice job of it as Dixon accelerates away from second place Kenny Breck.

0: Dixon, if and we're absolutely sure it is, if fuel was a factor.
1: We can still see Kenny working the wheel. Keep in mind, during that yellow, he's maximized the weight jacker, the anti-roll bars in the car, everything he can to get the looseness out of this car. We can still see the back of the car is quite nervous.
0: Boy, think about Dixon. You got one of the best oval racers in the business right behind him. Dixon seems to be able to put that sort of thing out of his mind, though. Gary Gerald?
1: Well, that's exactly the point I wanted to make. You know, watching him come up and run in the Indy Lights the last couple of years, and Jan and I have been close to that series as we cover all of their events, Scott Dixon was almost unflappable, and sometimes you wanted to say, show us some emotion. But this kid isn't a kid behind the wheel of a race car. He's remarkably composed, and he takes things so matter-of-factly, it seems, and yet he's intense on the racetrack. An amazing job, and holding off Kenny Wreck under this scenario here with less than four to go, in my mind, is just astounding.
0: White flag will come out to Scott Dixon, the rookie, trying to score a win on an oval. Let's see if he can do it. Kenny Wreck is right there, traffic just ahead. He's just got to negotiate this traffic. Kenny Wreck drops back a little bit. Kenny Wreck moves to the inside. Now takes the sweep to the outside. Doesn't look like it's going to happen for Wreck, but it will happen for Scott Dixon. The rookie becomes the 46th driver to win in car.
2: Good job, pal. Beautiful.
0: He scores his win in his third start.
3: It was a strange weekend, actually, in the fact that, you know, we didn't have much speed as a team. We struggled. I think I qualified almost last. But then my teammate had some adversities. His son had died on the weekend, Mauricio Guzman. So he wasn't in the race. So the team was definitely down. But to fight through the adversities, yes, we played a fuel strategy race and played it strong. You know, we didn't really have the speed. Once we kind of got towards the front, nobody was definitely going to get by us, that was for sure. And, I think it was definitely frustrating maybe for Kenny Wreck, I think, who had, dominated most of the race and ended up finishing second behind. But I think, the thing I remember the most is actually still racing after the checkered flag and a car had slowed down. I hit that car, got a puncture on the right rear tire, and I thought I'd lost the race, but the race was already over. Nobody had come on the radio, so I looked like a bit of a fool, almost crashing the car on the in-lap. But you'll see in the pictures of the podium there, and the car's all fallen over because the right rear tire's got no air in it. So yeah, it was a weekend full of emotions, but it was huge for obviously Bruce McCaw and everybody at PacWest, and a win I'll definitely never forget. Yeah, I don't know if I thought too much about the pressure. I think I just couldn't believe that I was leading the race. I think with how that weekend started, I remember I spun out in the warm-up, and spun out of turn four and almost came back into pit lane. It was just one of those weekends where nothing was going. I think I got fined $10,000 that same weekend because I missed the driver's briefing. It was one of those ones that I tried to forget, but honestly, it ended in the right fashion.
4: Since that first win in 2001, Scott Dixon hasn't really gone on to do all that much in his IndyCar career. That is, as long as you don't count his 50-plus wins, placing him second all-time, his 6 IndyCar Series championships, his 5 Indianapolis 500 pole positions, and his win in the 92nd running of the Indianapolis 500. But it all started for the Iceman in 2001 at Nazareth Speedway. From all of us at the IndyCar Radio Network, we hope you've enjoyed this look back at the 2001 Lehigh Valley Grand Prix. 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
5: From Indianapolis, Indiana, this is Sid Collins saying good morning to you around the world from the Indianapolis Motor Speedway. 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Any reproduction of material contained herein without permission is prohibited. Now we'll report the activities here at the Speedway in just 60 seconds. From the first 500 back in 1911, when Ray Haroon fought his bulky Marmon Wasp around this track 200 times to win the race at a speed of almost 75 miles per hour, racing men have tried to surpass the efforts of their predecessors, and they have done so. The race record now is 140.293 miles per hour, set last year by Roger Ward. Today, on the track below us, at the starting line, are the 33 fastest qualifiers for this field. Among them are five who qualified at more than 150 miles per hour. Last year, the 150 barrier was broken for the first time by just one man, Parnelly Jones of Torrance, California. It was history-making here at the Speedway. This year, in practice and qualifications, a total of 12 drivers hit the 150 mark. The combination of chassis, engine, tires, balance, mechanic, driver, and every other part makes for a winning combination. Right now, someone at that starting line has it. In less than 4 hours, you and I will know who it is. This year has shaped up as the most suspenseful we've known. Here are the elements that have gone to make up the giant question to be answered when someone rolls into victory lane. First, the greater speeds and the many cars that can sustain them. In each of the last 11 races here, the difference between first and second place has been less than 30 seconds. In the last three races, the margin was less than 15 seconds. That seems absolutely incredible for a 500-mile event. The prize money between first and second varies by about $50,000 also. Now, making these speeds are the engines, among other things. To find anything other than an Offenhauser engine winning this event, you go back to 1946, when George Robeson drove a six-cylinder car to victory. After a decade of four-cylinder dominance, this may be the year for a change. In the lineup are two Lotus Fords, to be driven by Grand Prix drivers Dan Gurney and Jim Clark. These are rear engine models. The first rear engine car came here 2 years ago, driven by road racer Jack Brabham. Mickey Thompson brought a stock block domestic rear engine to the Speedway last year. It was qualified by Dan Gurney. It finished 20th. Thompson's the young man who holds a land speed record of over 400 miles per hour on the Bonneville Salt Flats. This May, he rolled into town with no less than five Chevrolet-powered rear engine creations with 12-inch wheels. The cars were nicknamed go-karts, roller skates, other jesting titles by the drivers, but Mickey claims he has the right formula. It just needs time to develop. In his two qualified Harvey Aluminum specials are a rookie, Al Miller, who is starting in the last row, and Dwayne Carter, 50-year-old oldest driver in the race, who will be in the fifth row. The big story during time trials this year was that of the Novi team. The Novi first came here in 1941. It's never won the 500. It has been the pole car twice, driven by great drivers such as Ralph Hepburn, Chet Miller, Cliff Brugere, Duke Nalen, Rex Mays, Paul Russo, and Tony Bettenhausen. Its gigantic 734 horsepower has been tested at 8,200 revolutions per minute. Its cubic inches, for example, make it smaller than a Valiant, but it has seven times that horsepower. After years of frustration here for Novi owner Lou Welch, Andy Granatelli, with brothers Joe and Vince, bought the cars in April 1961. Two rear-driven and one front-drive. In 1961, again last year, the cars failed to make the race. But this year, the patience and the hopes of the Granatellis had been justified. All three Novi entrants have made the starting lineup. Two are called the Hotel Tropicana Specials. The other is the STP Special. They'll be driven today by Jim Herdebees, a real charger, Bobby Unser, and Art Malone. Unser and Malone are rookies here. However, Unser is the Pikes Peak Hill Climb champion, and Malone is the nation's number one dragster eliminator. This is the only track where the Novis run, and their fans have three of them to watch today. The word Novi came from the fact they were born in a small town in Michigan, once known as Stop Number 6 on an old stagecoach route. Number being abbreviated to N-O. Six in Roman numerals is V-I, thus N-O-V-I, Novi. Scottish driver and Grand Prix champion Jim Clark made the grade here this year, but falling by the wayside, who came for practice and qualifications, were world champion Graham Hill of England, Ed Kostenek of Canada, Maston Gregory of Kansas City, now of Paris, Pedro Rodriguez of Mexico City. There are 26 four-cylinders in this race, 7/8. The last eight-cylinder car to win here was Wilbur Shaw in 1940 in a Maserati. So you see, it should be quite a day. This is my 16th year to have the privilege of being your chief announcer of this wonderful crew of veteran reporters. You'll meet them all as the day goes on over this largest of all radio networks. Over 700 stations on this line right now, as we're heard by more than 100 million people. Relayed by Armed Forces Radio to military bases around the globe. Shortwave by worldwide radio wherever English is spoken. Translations being made instantaneously to Spanish, Portuguese, Italian, and French. We have 10 other voices located all around this 2.5-mile racing course. One on each turn, on the backstretch, three in the pit area, three here in the tower. Our race authority commentator again this year, his fifth year with us, will be Freddie Agabation, member of the Champion Spark Plug Company's highway safety team. He'll give the sidelights of the 500 as only a race driver knows them. This is probably, undoubtedly, the biggest crowd in history. They're still pulling in here. Over 300,000 fans estimated to be on the ground. Fair and clear weather. Temperature in the mid-70s. Wind between 5 and 10 miles an hour. Now, if you're keeping charts, get the paper and pencil ready. We'll report the starting lineup and other activities for you in just 60 seconds. Sid Collins here in the Master Control Tower overlooking the starting line at the Indianapolis Motor Speedway. And here is your starting lineup for the 1963 500. The pole car number 98. Parnelli Jones. Torrance, California. The Agajanian Willard Battery Special. Number 56. Jim Herdebees. North Tonawanda, New York. The Hotel Tropicana Special. Number 4. Don Branson. Champaign, Illinois, the leader card 500 Roadster. The second row, car number 1, Roger Ward, Indianapolis, the Kaiser Aluminum Special. Number 92, Jim Clark, from Doune, Scotland, Lotus powered by Ford. Car number 8, Jim McElreath, Arlington, Texas, the Bill Forbes Racing Team Special. Our third row, Car number 5, Bobby Marshman, Pottstown, Pennsylvania, Econocar Rental Special. Number 2, A.J. Foyt, Houston, Texas, Sheraton Thompson Special. Number 99, Paul Goldsmith, St. Clair Shores, Michigan, the Demler Special. The fourth row, number 9, Eddie Sachs, Detroit, Michigan, the Bryant Heating and Cooling Special. Number 10, Chuck Hulse, Downey, California, the Dean Van Line Special. Number 93, Dan Gurney, Costa Mesa, California, Lotus powered by Ford. The fifth row, number 35, Alan Crow, Springfield, Illinois, the Gabriel Shocker Special. Number 14, Roger McCluskey, Tucson, Arizona, the Constant Hot Special. Number 83, Dwayne Carter, Speedway, Indiana, Mickey Thompson, Harvey Aluminum Special. The sixth row, car number 6, Bobby Unser, Albuquerque, New Mexico, the Hotel Tropicana Special. Number 22, Dick Rathman, Roselle, Illinois, the Chapman Special. Number 65, Bob Christie, Grants Pass, Oregon, the Wynn's Friction Proofing Travel On Trailer Special, which we shall refer to today as the Wynn Travel On Special. The seventh row, number 52, Lloyd Ruby, Wichita Falls, Texas, the John Zink Track Burner. Number 26, Bobby Grimm, Indianapolis, Indiana, the Moorcroft Special. Number 88, Eddie Johnson, Cuyahoga Falls, Ohio, Drury Special. He replaced Gene Hartley in that car. Gene Hartley this month retired from active racing. The eighth row, number 45, Chuck Stevenson, Garden Grove, California, the Bardol Special. Number 75, Art Malone, Tampa, Florida, the STP Special. That's another Novi. Number 86, Bob Veith, Fort Bragg, California, the Sheraton Thompson Special. Our ninth row, number 54, Bud Tingelstad, Dayton, Ohio, Hoover Incorporated Special. Number 37, Johnny Rutherford, Fort Worth, Texas, the U.S. Equipment Company Special. And number 23, Johnny Boyd from Fresno, California, the Bose Seal Fast Special. The 10th row, number 21, Elmer George, Indianapolis, Sarkis Tarzian Special. Number 16, Jim Rathman, Melbourne, Florida, Coral Harbor Special. Number 29, Dempsey Wilson, Hawthorne, California, Vitafresh Orange Juice Special. The 11th and final row, number 84, Al Miller, Roseville, Michigan, the Mickey Thompson Harvey Aluminum Special. Number 32, Eb Rose, Houston, Texas, the Sheraton Thompson Special. And number 33 is Troy Ruttman, who won this race in 1952, from Dearborn, Michigan, the Jim Robbins Autocrat Seatbelt Special, to be called the Jim Robbins Special. Now, a trackside alongside the beautiful Chrysler 300 pace setter is Luke Walton.
6: Standing beside the pace car with Tony Holloman and Sam Hanks. Tony, there has been only one alternate car in the race in all its history. Now, if one of these cars doesn't get started today after you give the command, how much time will you give it to get started and into the race?
7: All 33 cars are in the race, and there are no alternates. And if the car doesn't run, it'll be pushed to the pit and then enter whenever it's able to.
6: At any time in the race?
7: That's right.
6: Now, Sam, each year when you bring the pace car off the track into the pits after the start, it seems that you and Tony are fairly flying. About how fast are you traveling down the main stretch to turn them loose for the start?
8: Well, I pick up my speed coming out of turn 4, and I'll cross the starting line here at approximately 100 miles an hour, Luke.
6: Thank you, gentlemen. Tony Holman and Sam Hanks, have a good ride and another clean start. Now back to the tower.
5: Thank you, Luke, and we'll be back with you shortly for the call to start the engines, to start the 500. Now we'll break for 30 seconds. This is the Motor Speedway Network. Back in the Master Control Tower once again, and our staff of broadcasters whom you meet throughout the day include Bill Frosch in the number 1 turn, his 10th year with me, Howard Bell in the number 2 turn, his 2nd year, Bernie Herman, his 8th year in the backstretch, Mike Ahern, 2nd year, he's on the 3rd turn, this year, and Jim Shelton on number four turn for the 14th year in this broadcast. Pitts, his eighth year, Luke Walton, center pits, 10th year, Lou Palmer in the South Pits, and Victory Lane, his sixth year with us, and Charlie Brockman, who will keep our statistics, cars in and out of the race, all positions in the race, working with our scores outside the booth, John DeCamp and Bill Fliedemeyer, and Charlie's 11th year with us. Bill Dean, our producer, for his 13th year, and Freddie Agabation from Champion Spark Plug Company with us for the fifth year. 105 years experience, all totaled here. And I hope we can make it count today and give you a good coverage of this activity. Now stay tuned for the greatest spectacle in racing.

0: our national anthem played by the Purdue University Marching Band. The spectacle of speed is almost upon us. Tenseness fills the air here. Over 300,000 fans this morning at the Indianapolis Motor Speedway, and the weather could not be better. Freddie Agabation alongside. Have you ever seen a better day for racing when you were running or since then, Fred?
1: Oh, this is lovely, Sid. It's going to be a wonderful day for racing, humidity, temperature, and all.
0: And Charlie Brockman down to my right, all set with your charts and stopwatches, my friend.
2: Right, Sid. As you know, the difference in this race often is measured in seconds, and we'll try to keep track of them.
0: Thank you, Charlie and Fred, and you'll be giving us great help throughout the day, as always. Getting out of the beautiful Chrysler pace car down beneath us right now is the astronaut, one of our special celebrities today, Gordon Cooper. And he is planned to ride in the pace car, or had been planned to do so. Tony Holman and Sam Hanks invited him, but I see he has gotten out of the pace car at the starting line, and the car itself is moving down toward the end of the pit area to take its place in front of the starting field, so perhaps he will not ride in the car. Dick Slayton is also here, and Colonel Shorty Powers, so we're having our own countdown today at the Speedway with these two very special guests. Now taps being rendered by the Combined Armed Forces Color Guard.

taps to commemorate Memorial Day here in the North, as we pause and remember our honored war dead who gave so much that we might have our free way of life, which we enjoy today. Out in Fresno, California, they're having a champagne breakfast, as Augie Constantino puts on. That's the old home territory, Freddie Agabation, and they have these all over the country and different types of activities. As many listen to the radio, can't be here for the 500. And remember days they have been at Indianapolis, or look forward to the day they may arrive sometime. Many celebrities are on hand here today. In addition to the astronauts, we have a long list. But right now, let's pick up Back Home Again in Indiana, as sung by Brian Sullivan, Metropolitan Opera tenor, who has been with the Voice of Firestone program.

0: Our state's favorite song here on the banks of the Wabash and back home again in Indiana. Banks of the Wabash played before we took the air and just now back home again in Indiana, sung beautifully by Brian Sullivan. Now we're going to send the microphone down to Luke Walton, standing in front of the front row to pick up the command to start the engines of these straining machines. Luke? Each and every year we have a problem with Luke for one reason or another, and we're starting a bit early today, but he is alongside Mr. Tony Holman waiting for the command. So if he'll let us know, or the engineer at that point.
1: Here we are with the pace car now with Tony Holman and with Sam Hanks, and the pace car is stationed just opposite the scoring pylon, and we are about 20 feet in front of the starting line. And the starting line, of course, has Farnelli Jones, Jim Hurtubise, and Don Branson all lined up here. There are 11 rows just behind the pace car, extending down to the starting line. 11 rows of three in a row. And we're already here with Tony Holman for those famous words. And we're getting ready now for them. Here they are, and Tony Holman.
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0: this year, due to your request for much sound from the Speedway, we have let the engines roar in your ears. This sight has no equal in sport for drama and suspense. Thousands of standing, screaming fans in the stands, waving now to the pack of race cars as they rev their engines, straining now to be underway as they pull away. 500 miles of straightaways and left turns lie before them. And what else? The next 3.5 hours will determine that answer. The beautiful Chrysler 300 pace car smoothly wheels around the oval, a pleasant blue shade shimmering in the Indiana sunlight. Sam Hanks, 1957 winner. Behind the wheel, his lone passenger, Mr. Tony Holman, the owner of the Indianapolis Motor Speedway. And now as the parade lap gets underway, this brief interview made earlier with the drivers of the two front rows. Here's Parnelli Jones in car number 98, our pole sitter for the second consecutive year. How do you feel right now, Parnelli?
1: Well, I feel real great, Sid.
0: 2 years in a row in the pole. Will you dive down fast and take the lead from Herdebees?
1: Well, I don't know about that. I'm certainly going to run as fast as I can and as safely as I can.
0: Let's see what Jim has to say about that. That Hotel Tropicana special that Novi is pretty powerful, Jimmy.
2: I hope it was. We had a little trouble on our tune-up laps the other day, and I think we're running right now. I think we'll give them a race.
0: You'll give them a race, all right. You always do. Don Branson's on the outside of the front row. You're in the groove, Don. Will you dive down low?
3: Well, Sid, I don't know. I'll make my plans after I get to the first corner, but I certainly am glad to be a member of the front row.
0: It's a great front row this year. Last year, Roger Ward was in it. Right now, he's right behind Parnelli. Will Parnelli set your pace, Roger?
3: He certainly will. However, I'm going to drive it very carefully.
0: All day?
3: All day.
0: Wonderful. Jim Clark, wonderful to have you with us from Scotland.
4: Well, it's wonderful to be here, and I hope to be up there with him.
0: Well, you're up there to start with. We hope you'll be right in the running all day.
4: Well, we'll be. I haven't seen this race before, and I think it's rather a frightening place to be.
0: Well, you're going to see it from a good seat, yeah. I know that. Yeah. Jimmy McElreath is over here from Arlington, Texas. He was our Rookie of the Year last year.
5: Yes, I'm starting up one spot further than I did last year. This spot that I'm in this year, the same car starting last year, and it wasn't a very good deal for him. Maybe I'll find a hole somewhere.
0: Well, you'll find one. If you do, you'll drive through it. Good luck, gentlemen. Eb Rose was the last man to get away from the starting line. The cars are negotiating the track. We'll follow them spot by spot as they move around for the actual pace lap, which is the first lap before the race. Getting back to some of the folks who are here today, we have Lieutenant General Charles Dodge, Vice Admiral William Rayburn, Hoagy Carmichael, Vaughn Monroe and Tom Harmon, Lynn Townsend, Claire Briggs, John Millis, Benson Ford of Detroit, Sherman Egbert, Harvey and Raymond Firestone, Sam Petock and Ralph Hessler, Wes Mahaney, Bob Wilkie, Marjorie Lord, and many others, and Jack Turner, listening in the Methodist Hospital, injured in practice. And Jack, we sure hope you're going to enjoy this broadcast. And now the cars are going to roar past us as they come into the first turn for the actual pace lap. You can hear them as they move by. They're in beautiful alignment. It's the most wonderful weather we've ever seen here at the Indianapolis Motor Speedway. And Tony Holman is taking his own home movies, I do believe, standing up in the back of that beautiful Chrysler pace car. Now as they come to the number one turn, let's pick it up, Bill Frosch.
6: We can just see them, the pace car, right now. And as they approach our vantage point, which is on top of Grandstand D, the many-hued colors are there as usual, but it's the sounds we'll be hearing that will make this race a little different. You'll hear, as I do, when the pack is off and running, the ear-splitting wail of the three Novies in the field, the high, fluttering roar of the Lotus Fords, the snarl of the Mickey Thompson engines, and the growl of the Allman. But the ultimate goal is just the same, speed and victory, and now here's Howard Bell.
7: We can see them now from our vantage point here about two-thirds of the way through this southeast turn. The pace car just going by, beautifully lined up. Parnelli Jones, Herdebees, and Branson. Ward, Clark, and McElreath, the two front rows. The last row starting to pull up just a little bit now. Troy Ruttman lingering just a bit behind. He'll be on the outside of that last row, and he's pulling up toward position now. And I imagine they're just about to the point where Bernie Herrmann can see them coming down that backstretch.
8: Right, Howard. Here comes the pace car right now. There's a beautiful volume of strength and intensity building up, and a lot of white here. 15 cars to 33 in white. British green of Jim Clark, the Dayglo fluorescent red of Jim Herdebees, the orange and black trim of Ricky Alvarez's car, all going on by. And now down to you, Mike Ahern of the Northeast Turn.
9: Right here, Bernie. Beautiful, just beautiful. They're coming upon us right now here in the Northeast corner, riding three deep, 11 rows, banked solid right here. They're coming by the windsock that's pointing its nose straight out into the infield, past a new deck of stands. The people rise across the way, pressed hard against the infield fence. They're by us now. There's the pace car. Here are the rows. Beautiful colors. There they go. Around, into the turn, into the Northeast corner. all in perfect alignment. Straggling just a bit is Ruttman, but he picks it up. They're through the corner now, tight but true, into the short chute and the northwest turn at Jim Shelton.
7: And Mike Ahern, we see Seven Flakes standing straight out up here, and we see the pace car now in sight. Here is Sam Hanks. He has a firm grip on that pace car wheel. This lap is getting quick up here at the top of the stretch. Here's Parnelli. Hey, they're in great position. Parnelli, Herta Bees, Don Branson. They're seesawing just a bit, but still holding position. Well, this pace is moving faster and faster. Almost the start of the greatest of all auto races, but not yet. They must get to that starting line, and the flag must drop. And now to report the exciting start, here's the voice of the 500, our chief announcer, Sid Collins.
0: Thank you, Jim. If your blood surges with the roar of Offenhauser engines and other engines this year, now's the moment. Here they come down the main stretch, the world's fastest flying start. The green flag and the 1963 500-mile race is on. Into the number one turn, Bill Frosch.
7: Watching now, it's Parnelli out in front. Number two is Branson. Number three is Herdeby. Here they come into the number two turn. It's Parnelli, Jones, Herdeby, Branson, Ward, Marshman, and McElreath. And they're heading up the back stretch in here, Bernie Herman.
10: Okay, it's Parnelli in front, now Herdeby, Parnelli and Herdeby.
9: In the northeast corner, right here at Herdeby's, the second Parnelli on the inside. Around they go, it's Herdeby's, it's Jones, it's Branson. Herdeby's leads, Parnelli might catch us in the northwest corner at Jim Schultz.
7: Okay, hey, Parnelli Jones did catch him. It's neck and neck between them, though. Parnelli Jones and Herdeby's neck and neck in that stretch. And Sid Collins, pick them up.
0: We will, and we'll swing around the track another time, and they are exactly as you called it, neck and neck with Herdeby's in front, Parnelli second, and Branson third. First turn again, Bill Frosch.
7: Out in front is Herdeby's. Parnelli is right behind him. Herdeby's picking up a little now as they fight by us. Here they come again into the second turn with Herdeby's out in front, Parnelli right behind him. It's Bobby Marshman third, Branson fourth, Ward fifth, McElreath in sixth spot. They should just about be up that backstretch for Bernie.
10: Right, and they're neck and neck. Herdeby's and Parnelli Jones, Bobby Marshman next. Then Don Branson, take it, Mikey Hurst.
9: Bernie right here, it's neck and neck, as you say. Herdeby's sucks inside, he's got him. Herdeby's, that Jones on him like a leak. Then they go into the third. And now Jones might take him. Might take him. Jim Jones on the northwest corner.
7: Well, not as yet, although they're coming through just wheel for wheel, wheel for wheel. I believe Herdeby's took him in the northwest turn that time, but is still going down neck and neck. No, I believe Parnelli is now leading. Sid?
0: Let's follow around one more time. Parnelli does lead across that line by inches. That'll take the electric eye. Number 75, Art Malone, is in the pits and the no-buy already. Number one turn again, Bill Frosch.
7: Out in front now is Herdeby's. Parnelli comes right up on him as they pass the high here to Howard Bell now. Here they come, and Parnelli got down under Herdeby's and is in front right now with Herdeby's right behind. It's Marshman third, McElreath fourth, Roger Ward is fifth, and they're heading toward Bernie Herman.
10: Right, and it's Parnelli on the inside going on by. There he is, Herdeby's next. Bobby Marshman is next, and take it, Mikey Hurd.
9: We've got him, Bernie. Herdeby might take him right here. He's on him, right on his tail. Here they come. That's Joja here. There goes Herdeby's into the corner.
0: Come in, Bill.
7: Right down in front of us, unfortunately, but out of his car and standing along the side is Bobby Unser in car number six, the Hotel Tropicana Novi. Gas and water coming down on the track. They will have to slow down completely. Bobby gets out of the car and runs over across the track. Coming out of that turn, he spun once, hit the wall, came to rest with the nose of number six, the bright yellow Novi, here against the wall. Bobby is okay. The car is damaged on the right rear. And now they're slowing them down as they come by. There is gasoline on the track. Bobby is okay. The car was damaged as it hit the wall. But everything is under control down here. Back to you, Sid.
0: All right, Bill. Andy Granatelli at the Novi Pit, which happens to be directly beneath us here in our control tower booth three levels high, is a picture of consternation and concern right now. His first car, number 75, the STP Special Art Malone driving, had pitted already on the second lap, is coming back into the pit right now again for a second stop, and now it's reported by Bill Frosch in the number one turn that Bobby Unser in the second Novi, Hotel Tropicana Special, has had problem on the number one turn. So this lad who won six of eight races at Pikes Peak and won the last five in a row. Evidently is having trouble with the flat surface here. He was considered by many as a strong contender for the Rookie of the Year award, which is given each year. But right now he is out of the race, as reported to you by Bill Frost. The green flag is being held by starter Pat Vedan, but they're not ready as yet to wave it. The yellow caution flag is still out, and we have had an unofficial standing after three laps of Parnelli Jones in the lead. Jim Herdebeest, car number 56, second. Third was Bobby Marshman in car number 5. Fourth, number 8, Jim McElraith. And fifth, number 1, Roger Ward. And those of you keeping charts around the nation, don't be concerned about the rapidity of that rundown. We will, at each breakdown here, give you a slow rundown as they're received from the official timer floor. We do not have them as yet. So now we'll turn things over for the next 30 seconds to get started, and then return again after our break to Charlie Brockman to analyze the start of this race.
7: Well, Sid, I think the most significant thing about the start of the race was the very, very poor start that Herdebeest got in that Novi. Of course, it is very strong down the straightaways, but on the acceleration, not so good. And he must have fallen back to about sixth or seventh position by the time they got to the first turn. But he was able to move out of the traffic and out to the outside, and he passed practically all those cars in the first turn. And had moved up to second position, as you could tell from the announcer's report, and actually led the first lap. But Parnelli has led every lap since.
0: Thank you, Charlie. We'll return to you now in just a moment. Now stay tuned for the greatest spectacle in racing. Back at the Master Control Tower at the Indianapolis Motor Speedway once again. And let's hear from Freddie Agabation as to his comments regarding the start of this event.
11: Well, actually, Sid, I think the blower on the supercharged Tropicana Novi-powered machine was loaded up and didn't clear up until he got down to the turn. Formerly, these engines were equipped with a four-speed transmission, and they could come down in third speed. Now they have three speeds in them, and they'd have to accelerate with a lower, with a higher ratio, which makes it more difficult. And one more thing to observe, I believe, Sid, is watching Troy Ruttman. Starting in 33rd position, Troy, in two laps competition, has already moved up three laps, and he's going to be the boy to watch threading through here. And Ebb Rose of Houston, Texas, ought to latch onto him and just follow through.
0: It's amusing you should mention that. I was just looking up some records here, Fred. As you pointed that out, last year's race, Ruttman moved from 30th to second position. So once again, as Freddie has said, he is moving that Jim Robbins special extremely well. Now, Charlie, if you will, before I give the official leaders here on our teletype machine at the end of the first lap, where do we stand at the moment after six laps?
7: Parnelli Jones is the leader with Jim Herdebeest running second. Bobby Marshman in car number 5 is running third. Jim McElraith in car number 8 is fourth, followed by car number 1, Roger Ward, fifth. Car number 4, Don Branson is sixth. Car number 2, A.J. Foyt is seventh. Car number 99, Paul Goldsmith is eighth. Car number 9, Eddie Sachs is ninth. Car number 93, Dan Gurney is 10th. Car number 92, Jim Clark is 11th. Car number 14, Roger McCluskey is 12th. And car number 10, Chuck Hulse is 13th, followed by car number 35, Alan Crow, 14th. And the field is pretty well strung out. They're coming by now to complete lap number 7. Back to you, Sid.
0: We have Lou Palmer standing by in the south pit. Come in, Lou.
10: Not a good story. It's car number 75, Art Malone, in the STP special. His pit is not here in the south area. It's more located in the central section, but they're pushing it back now, back through the pit area. The engine seemed to be turning up quite all right, but it wouldn't engage in gear. And so they pushed it from the center all the way down along through the south pit. Art Malone fighting to get it moving, his crew members trying to push him, but they couldn't make it go. And now the engine is dead, and the car number 75, Art Malone, STP special, being wheeled backward through the pit area, pushed by hand. Sid?
0: Lou, thank you very much. We mentioned earlier that Malone had pitted twice at his normal location, and we'll have to wait for an official report as to the problem. We do have the standings here on the leaders now at the end of the first lap, and it was a new record, of 143.312 miles per hour. The old record was set by Parnelli Jones last year at 142.971. So we've gone about a half an hour faster already at 143.312, but because of the yellow flag for Bobby Unser's situation in the south straightaway, we will have the race slowed down. The yellow flag is still out. At the end of the first lap now, for your charts, it was number 56, Jim Herdebeest, first. Number 98, Parnelli Jones, second. Car number 4, Don Branson, third. Number 5, Bobby Marshman, 4th. Car number 1, Roger Ward, 5th. Number 8, Jim McElreath, 6th. Number 2, A.J. Foyt, 7th. Number 9, Eddie Sachs, 8th. And number 92, Jim Clark, 9th. We were handed only 9 instead of 10 positions on the first lap rundown. We have some gentlemen standing by for relief duty today. In fact, a large group. They had to have qualified for relief duty having participated in a previous 500-mile race. And they're Chuck Arnold, Bill Cheeseburg, Ray Crawford, Ronnie Duman, Maston Gregory, Lauf Liguori, Bob Matthauser, Paul Russo, Gig Stevens, Len Sutton, Bruce Jacoby, and Norm Hall. And they're eager for an opportunity to be here and split this, what should be the largest prize melon in Speedway history. Some say it will reach $500,000 at the victory banquet tomorrow night when the money is awarded. There's no change in positions because the cars are running under the yellow caution flag, which our chief starter, Papadan, is holding directly beneath us here at the starting line. Jim Hurtubise led the first lap, but it was a tremendous battle. We covered it for you all around this 2.5-mile race course, with each of our broadcasters bringing in their report, and it was nose and nose as they came down this main stretch. Some of these cars start with less than a full tank of fuel to reduce their weight and permit a faster track and maneuverability. We'll be talking to Freddie about that in just a moment, but now we have the leaders at the end of two laps. Number 98, Parnelli Jones, took the lead, was first. 56, Jim Hurtubise, second. Number 5, Bobby Marshman, third. Car number 8, Jim McElreath, fourth. Number 4, Don Branson, fifth. Number 1, Roger Ward, sixth. Number 2, A.J. Foyt, seventh. Number 99, Paul Goldsmith, eighth. And now the green flag is out, and they roar by here in the same position, finally leading Hurtubise and Marshman, third. Number 99, Paul Goldsmith, moving into eighth. And number 9, Eddie Sachs, ninth. Time, 4 minutes and 55 seconds. The speed, 144.289 miles per hour, which was not a new record. Last year's was held by Parnelli Jones at 144.764, almost, however. And evidently they are giving us the 9 positions this year instead of 10. And Freddie, while you discuss the fuel situation and weightness of a car at the start of a race, I'll check and see if we can find the 10th position.
11: Well, actually, the fuel situation today is going to be a matter of stretching the tires out to last out the fuel, as far as that's concerned, Sid, for the simple reason some of these cars are planning to run 60, 65, and 70 laps before their first pit stop, Sid. This is going to be real interesting to watch. Now, if anybody can run about 65 laps on the first stop, they're going to get by with a 2-pit stop race.
0: Thank you, Fred, very much. And now, Charlie, if you've picked up the positions after 11 laps since the green flag has come out once again.
12: Well, Sid, there isn't really much change since the green flag dropped out. The only change I did note was that Dan Gurney had passed Eddie Sachs for that ninth position. He passed him going into the first turn at the end of the 11th lap, starting the 12th lap. Parnelli Jones has built up a rather sizable lead on Hurtubise, and this is the first actual opportunity we've had to get his timing on them. The first lap, we were concerned with positions, and now Parnelli is running full steam, and we'll have a clocking for him in a matter of 10 seconds. He should be showing up here at the starting line very shortly. He has a sizable lead on Hurtubise, and here he comes down toward the starting line. There's a big bunch up behind Hurtubise, and here is Parnelli Jones, and that lap was turned at better than 149 miles an hour, 149.250 miles an hour for Parnelli Jones, leading the race with Hurtubise second.
0: A report is in that Art Malone in the STP special number 75 is back on the racetrack, so evidently they got things going once again, and he is still moving very, very slowly, however. At the end of 4 laps, not a new record. Number 98, Parnelli Jones, first. Number 56, Jim Hurtubise, second. Number 5, Bobby Marshman, third. Number 8, Jim McElreath, fourth. Number 1, Roger Ward, fifth. Number 4, Don Branson, sixth. Number 2, A.J. Foyt, seventh. Number 99, Paul Goldsmith, 8th, number 9, Eddie Sachs, 9th, and number 10, Dan Gurney, correction, number 93, Dan Gurney, running in 10th position. Johnny Boyd has moved into his pit area, and we'll pick up a report from the South Pits with Lou Palmer in just a few moments. We're having some action down that way. Right now, however, we break for 60 seconds. Now stay tuned for the greatest spectacle in racing. Back in the Master Control Tower at Indianapolis, Indiana, once again, Parnelly Jones still leads this field in car number 98, the Agajanian Willard Battery Special. We've gone through 14 laps. The yellow flag was displayed for 9 minutes and 41 seconds from the second to the 10th lap. 9 minutes and 41 seconds. Now let's bring in Lou Palmer in the South Pit.
12: A pair of notes. First of all, Johnny Boyd is in the pit now on the Bull Seal Fast 23. It's much too soon. There must be a problem. But the biggest problem to the point was in car 6, the Hotel Tropicana Special. Bobby Unser is the driver, a fine driver here at the Speedway. And Bob, I wonder if you could tell us exactly what happened to you.
13: Yes, I can. I was coming down a front straightaway, and everything was just fine. We weren't going too fast, just letting it fade. All of a sudden, Dick Grafman, for some reason,

0: pit area. The engine has been shut down. I can't give you a report regarding just what the problem is, but it is a problem to be in the pit this early in the race. For now, from the south pits back to the tower.
1: Lou, thank you very much. We'll be watching up here with our glasses for Johnny Boyd. First car in the pit was number 75. Here's the official report now. The STP special driven by Art Malone. The race just one lap old at the time. Was in the pits for 40 seconds to check the clutch. Then on lap number 3, the same car stopped for the same trouble. And it was in the pit this time for 36 and a half seconds. Then it made its third pit stop to check the clutch again. The car was in the pits for 50 and a half seconds. The stall at the south end of the pit area as the car was leaving the area. It was then pushed back to its pit by members of the STP crew. After 4 minutes and 9 seconds, the car again returned to the racetrack. So Art Malone is having his problems, and he's not used to that type of a problem either, because this boy is a champion dragster eliminator. He takes off and gets to the other end, and the race is over. Isn't that right, Fred? And so he's probably not used to any pit stops at all.
2: That's right. It's all take off with a cloud of smoke and run a quarter mile and take another quarter mile to slow up.
1: But he owns a speed shop down in Tampa, Florida, where he lives and where he was born, so he'll probably go to work on, see if he can fix up some of the clutch problems they've had. Had some wires here from some of your old friends, Fred, Cal and Elsie Nideg. Cal drove here for a number of years, and also Lila and Johnny Parsons and our friend Al Swanson out in California. Cal Nida sends a wire from Honolulu. Now here's Lou Palmer once again in the south pit.
0: Just briefly regarding Johnny Boyd, the hood is off. He has an oil leak. They're trying to remedy it now. If they can spot it and close it, he'll be back in the race. If they can't, it's over. For Johnny Boyd, it's car 23, the Bull Seal Pass. Sid?
1: All right, Lou, thank you very much. Charlie?
3: Sid, Parnelli-Jones has now built his lead up to 6 seconds, and the Fords, with Gurney and Clark, are running 9th and 10th at the moment. We've noticed that Eddie Sachs, who was up in the top 10 in the early going, is now dropping back, and he's back to about 15th position. Also, Troy Ruttman, after making an opening move, seems to be running rather comfortably. Parnelli-Jones just turned a lap at 149 and a half miles an hour, and his lead is up to 6 seconds. There's a big bunch up behind Hurtubise, with Foyt running third, McElreath fourth, and Marshman fifth. Then a little gap to Roger Ward, and right behind Ward are Branson, Goldsmith, Gurney, and Clark.
1: With the different types of cars we have this year, the Chevrolet-powered Mickey Thompson cars, the Ford-powered Lotus cars, and the Offenhauser engines, and the Novas, different size wheels and tires were used. 23 cars in this field started with 15-inch tires, 9 with 18, and 1 with 12-inch tires, all with the same brand, Firestone. And they had some competition here this year in attempting to get the right tires in the cars, and that's all been straightened out. Now for your charts, at the end of 10 laps, the speed was 123.936, dropping down considerably, of course, because of the 9 minutes, 41 seconds of yellow fly due to Bobby Unser's spin on the south straightaway. 123.936 miles per hour. A lot of applause out here as we see Hurtubise roaring down in front of this pack, and I think that brilliant orange car has a lot of followers as well as Parnelli-Jones. Actually, they're calling that color Day Glow Red, but it really can be seen that they're running here at night. At number 75, Art Malone's is doing well, too. Very shortly, we'll have the positions of all of the cars in the field, if we're able to get that from Charlie Brotman, who's compiling them as they go by. At the end of 10 laps, first was number 98, Parnelli-Jones. Second, number 56, Jim Hurtubise. Third, number 5, Bobby Marshman. Fourth, Jim McElreath. In car number 8. Next, car number 1, Roger Ward in fifth position. Car number 4, Don Branson, sixth. Car number 2, A.J. Foyt, seventh. Number 92, Jim Clark, 8th, 99, Paul Goldsmith, 9th, and car number 9, Eddie Sachs, 10th. At the end of 10 laps, and the speed 123.936. We've only had one new record, and that was after one lap of 143.312. They're rolling by comfortably, but at a time like this is always at the speedway when you are most alert to see what's happening. And let us spin around the track and see how alert our broadcasters are and what, if anything, is doing. First, very briefly, from the number 1 turn, let's call in Bill Frosch again.
0: Down here in front of us, the white spot where the cleanup man

0: that gasoline, got it out of the way, got it cleaned up. Bobby Unser, a disgusted young man, as you heard, as he walked away, and that bright yellow car is sitting over to our right, directly in front of us right now. Okay, back to you, Sid.
1: Thank you, Bill. Now to the number two turn and Howard Bell.
0: We've been noticing here, Sid, in turn two, as Jim McElreath in car number eight, the Bill Forbes Special, has been trying very hard, of course, to race ahead here in this track. But we've noticed here in this turn, he has been fishtailing just a bit. A few moments ago and earlier when Bobby Marshman tried to drop under him, we noticed that the back end got out to the right just a wee bit more than normal. That's the story from here, Sid.
1: Here's Charlie now with a significant bit of activity in the positioning on the track.
2: Sid, you probably did not even hear the name of Roger McCluskey, who was running back in 14th or 15th position, but he has been going tremendously in the last four or five laps and has now moved to third position behind Jim Hurtubise, and he's right behind Hurtubise. Parnelli Jones now has a lead of 8.5 seconds over Hurtubise, so that puts Parnelli at about the starting line when Hurtubise is first appearing in the north turn. But Roger McCluskey is the man to watch at the moment. He is now running in third position. Parnelli consistently turning laps over 149 miles an hour.
1: Thank you, Charlie. Parnelli, of course, is the boy who sat on the pole here again this year for the second year in a row. And only Eddie Sachs, Rex Mays, and Ralph DePalma have ever done that prior to Parnelli's run this year, to get on that pole two times. And he is leading this race. And, of course, many thought he might try to lead from the start. Hurtubise did lead the first lap, and Parnelli ever since. Now for 30 seconds, let's have a report from the South Pit again, and Lou Palmer.
3: Right, Sid, I have Johnny Boyd standing alongside in the Bull Seal fast car. Johnny, are you out of the race now?
4: Yes, we are. Unfortunately, we developed some engine trouble, and I noticed the car, well, at the start of the race, I believe the car was handling better than it has all month, and 100% better than it was last year. In fact, I was real hopeful to move up, but I went in the number two corner, and the back end got out from under me, and I looked at the right rear wheel, and there was a sign of oil, so I knew that our engine had given up.
3: All right, Johnny, thank you very much. And coming into the pit area now, car number 21, Elmer George. Early in the pits, that was Johnny Boyd out of the race. Sid?
1: All right, Lou. Now stay tuned for the greatest spectacle in racing. Back at the Master Control Tower once again, and a report that Parnelli Jones was clocked at 150 miles per hour on his 20th lap. Bobby Unser did not report to the Speedway Hospital and escaped the mishap uninjured. The yellow flag was displayed for the lengthy period due to fuel and oil on the racetrack. So Bobby is okay, and he'll probably be out of that Pikes Peak Hill Climb once again on July 4th, which, by the way, is promoted by our friend J.C. Agajanian this year. Charlie?
2: Sid, I think there's a rather significant thing happening right now. Parnelli Jones' lead has jumped to 12 seconds over Hurtubise in the Novi, but behind Hurtubise, there's a tremendous gang up. And what I think actually is happening, they can't get by Hurtubise. He's got too much straightaway speed for them. And the rest of the boys, I think, would like to get going a little faster as they begin to look a little eager behind Hurtubise. There is the first 10 positions are just nose to tail behind Hurtubise, except for that 12-second gap that Parnelli Jones has over Hurtubise. A.J. Foyt has gotten by Roger McCluskey to go into third position, and then it's just one right after another right down to 10th position.
1: You know, leading this race from start to finish would be history-making here at the Speedway. The closest anyone ever came to it was back in 1930, Billy Arnold driving. He took the lead in the third lap, and Lou Meyer led the first two, and Billy held it. Now, Parnelli has taken the lead on the second lap and is still holding it, and in some ways, of course, from our vantage point, it looks as though he's out for a Sunday ride. But, you know, Parnelli, Freddie, told me about a week ago back in Gasoline Alley that when the race looks the easiest from the spectator's standpoint, the driver is working the hardest.
5: That's most generally true, but Parnelli has a technique of driving, and the way he set up his chassis, he's doing it quite easily out here, and he's shutting off just a little below the starting line, so he's maintaining good high-speed averages through the corners. Now, with his driving technique and the setup he has on his machine right now, Sid, I'd venture to say that this is going to be a dramatic deal as far as pit stops are concerned, for the simple reason I believe that he'll wind up running 65 laps before making a fuel and tire change stop, and by so doing, you're going to find that he's going to end up making the race on two stops. Now, there are several cars that should get by on two stops, and there should be one in the Mickey Thompson machine. getting by on the 12-inch tires on possibly a non-tire stop throughout this entire event.
1: Remember last year, Parnelli was going quite well, too, and had a problem with that brake lines. You never know what's going to happen. Let's hope he has better luck today. In fact, all the boys have good luck and give it a tremendous competitive drive. Now we have a few seconds again from the South Pit with Lou Palmer.
3: We have our second car out here in the South Pit area. The 21 Sarkis Tarzian Special, piloted by Elmer George, is out of the race. And apparently, according to the crew, it just isn't handling well enough to continue to run on the track. So that was that. Elmer George is in the car back in the garage area. Sid?
1: All right, Lou, thank you. Now we have Johnny Boyd, Bobby Unser, and Elmer George out of the race this time. And 30 cars are still running. And Charlie, as soon as you're able, we'd like to have the rundown of all 30 cars and positions unofficially from you, and we'll get you some help outside to do so. Now, we'll be back here at the Speedway in just 20 seconds. This is the Indianapolis Motor Speedway Network. Back in the Master Control Tower once again, and here are the leaders at the end of 20 laps. 50 miles, one-tenth of the distance. The speed, 135.298 miles per hour. And first, officially, at the end of the 25th lap, Parnelli Jones had a lead of 12 seconds over Jim Herdebees. Now, at the end of these 20 laps, or 50 miles, the standings were car number 98, first, Parnelli Jones. Number 56, second, Jim Herdebees. Car number 8, Jim McElreath, third. Number 2, A.J. Foyt, fourth. Number 5, Bobby Marshman. Fifth. Number 1, Roger Ward, sixth. Number 4, Don Branson, seventh. Number 99, Paul Goldsmith, eighth. Number 93, Dan Gurney, ninth. And number 92, Jimmy Clark, tenth. Gurney and Clark in the top 10. At the end of 25 laps, car number 21 and number 23. Out of the race, 21 Elmer George, 23 Johnny Boyd. Three cars now out of the race. The weather is absolutely perfect here at Indianapolis. Things are rolling along quite well. We've only had one yellow light, that for Bobby Unser, who had a spin on the south straightaway. A wire here from Betty Skelton, old friend of ours, Fred, who's a speed test driver, and also one from Chief Bighorn, Lyle Taylor, out in Oregon, where Grants Pass Cavemen are from, and Bob Christie, one of the competitors here in this event. Bob is driving the Winds Travel on Twitter special number 65. Charlie?
2: Sid, I have that rundown of all the cars now, and it looks like they're pushing Art Malone out of the race, so that would actually make four cars out of the race and 29 still running. Parnelli Jones is the leader in car number 98. Car number 56, Jim Herdebees, is running second. Car number 14, Roger McCluskey, is running third. Car number 2, A.J. Foyt, is running fourth. Car number 5, Bobby Marshman, is running fifth. Car number 8, Jim McElreath, sixth. Car number 52, Lloyd Ruby, is seventh, and he has moved up. Car number 1, Roger Ward, is eighth. Car number 9, Eddie Sachs, is back in the thing again, is in ninth position. He dropped back about four or five spots. In 10th position is car number 4, Don Branson. 11th is car number 99, Paul Goldsmith. 12th is car number 93, Dan Gurney. 13th is car number 92, Jim Clark. 14th is car number 10, Chuck Hulse. 15th is car number 88, Eddie Johnson. 16th is car number 83, Dwayne Carter. 17th is car number 16, Jim Rathman. The next position, car number 22, Dick Rathman. Followed by car number 86, Bob Vye. Then car number 45, Chuck Stevenson. Number 29, Dempsey Wilson. Number 35, Alan Crow. Number 54, Bud Tingelstad. Number 26, Bobby Grimm. Number 32, Eb Rose. Number 84, Al Miller. Number 17, Troy Ruttman. Number 35, number 37, Johnny Rutherford. And number 65, Bob Christie. Now, Rutherford and Christie have been lapped. That means they're more than 2.5 miles behind. And the rest of them are all running on the same lap. I think we may have a change in position as Roger McCluskey is now beginning to nip at the heels of Herdebees. And we'll get that margin for you in just a moment.
1: Charlie, thank you very much. And in another 60 minutes, we'll have the rundown of the complete field once again, every hour. And we'll bring you up to date, of course, as we have been doing each 10 laps of the standings. Car number 23, Johnny Boyd, stopped on the 13th lap for 9 minutes and 10 seconds. The car was then declared out of the race due to an oil leak from the breather onto the right rear tire. And Johnny has been a great competitor here, driving the Bose Seal Fast Special, and we're always sorry to see him leave. He's from Fresno, California, and was out this year for his 9th 500-mile race. Incidentally, Bobby Marshman's father is sponsoring the race today over WNPV in Lansdale, Pennsylvania. Mr. Marshman has the Hatfield Speedway there. Charlie, you have a comment? We have 30 seconds for you, sir.
2: Parnelli Jones' lead now is 18 and a half seconds, and for this stage of the race, that's unheard of. I think one reason why it's that big is because the other cars behind Hurtubise are hung up and can't get by Hurtubise.
1: Well, if Hurtubise were a teammate of Jones, it might be more understandable, wouldn't it, Fred?
5: You're right, Sid. Actually, I'm worried about trouble brewing behind Hurtubise right at the present time because the boys are getting eager as they do in traffic out on the highway. And right now, some of them are sticking their neck out just a little bit trying to get through.
1: Thank you, Fred. Now stay tuned for the greatest spectacle in racing. High above the starting line at the world's greatest race course, Parnelli Jones holding his lead comfortably, building up a greater and greater margin of split seconds at all times, and of course trying to get this margin so when he does make his pit stop, he'll pull back out and still retain the first position. Now let's switch to the number four turn and Jim Shelton.
0: Sid, I have a comment here, and I agree with Freddie Agabation that this is getting to be a pretty rough situation. Parnelli Jones is leading this race the greatest distance I have ever seen anybody lead it this early in the race. He is in no trouble at all. He's way out in front. However, as Freddie said, 12 cars bunched up behind Hurtubise, and here in the number four, they're trying their best to get around him. They can't do it. So it's getting to be kind of a dangerous situation there, whether Hurtubise gives ground or takes off, one or the other. Now back to you, Sid.
1: Thank you, Jim, and Fred has an answer for you.
5: Jim, actually what's occurring here is the Novi-powered machine is accelerating well out of the corners and is cornering slower than the four-cylinder machines, attempting to obtain better tire mileage. Without a doubt, this is what's in Jim's mind, and he's doing it quite easily, but he's hanging up the cars behind him who are taking, sticking their neck out a little bit. Roger McCluskey just dusted him off down the home straightaway, but lost it again going into the turn.
1: Fred, maybe you better run out there and make a highway safety talk to the boys about taking it easy behind a slower driver.
5: Yeah, that would work, wouldn't it?
1: Car number 21, Elmer George, was out of the race on the 23rd lap. The car was pushed into the garage area, but the cause thus far has been undetermined. Our friend Mel Ross, manager of our local big sports arena here, the Coliseum, listening today in Boston. Last year, he sent us a cable from a boat off the coast of South America. We'd love to hear from you, especially from overseas, know where you're listening. You can write to me, Sid Collins, care of the Indianapolis Motor Speedway, Indianapolis, Indiana. We had a letter this last year from a displaced Hoosier listening in the Iranian desert, 11,500 miles away. We're on the 36th lap. Parnelli is completely around that turn by the time the rest of the pack comes, and Hurtubise leading the rest of the group. It looks as though Parnelli eventually we'll be moving into the back of the pack if this continues, and then we'll really have some problems, although he could just retain that position and be in very, very good shape indeed. Want to say hello to our racing fans everywhere across the nation. There are many former winners and many who have participated here, have worked on race cars, been mechanics and car owners who are hearing us all over the country. I think Fred has a message here from some of his friends on the West Coast.
5: Yes, I got a wire from my friend Art Pillsbury. He and Gordon Betts and his wife. I got a wire here from Art Pillsbury and Gordon Betts and his wife, as well as Chad Johnson, Reeves Dutton, Ray Page, Cliff Warren, and George Inglis are all listening intently to our broadcast down there in Beverly Hills.
1: Pardon me, Fred. Our drivers in this race hail from 12 different states. They all have followings, of course, in this country and around the world. And we're happy to welcome Jimmy Clark from Dunn, Scotland, being on hand this year. And we're very sorry if the other boys didn't have a chance to make it who were also competing from other countries. Stands came to their feet here as the Lotus, the Dan Gurney, dipped low coming to the number one turn. Charlie?
2: And they were also watching Roger McCluskey, who passed the Novi in the number one turn. Now the question is, can he hold it down the back stretch? I believe the way they're running that if they can once get by the Novi, they can get away from it. But Roger McCluskey is the first man trying to get by the Novi. Here comes Parnelli. We'll wait for them to come by and see if he still has it and also get the margin for you at the same time. If we can take 20 seconds, because that's what Parnelli's margin is right now. A little over 20 seconds, which is over a third of a lap, unheard of for this stage of the race. Part of it has been the tremendous way that Parnelli has been running, and McCluskey holds his third position. McCluskey is third, 21 and a half seconds behind, with Herdebees, or McCluskey is second, Herdebees third, and Bobby Marshman.
1: Bobby Marshman. Pardon me, Charlie, I got a little over-enthusiastic there with you. I was looking out of the left side of the tower here and didn't know if you saw it. Marshman cut low. Let's pick up Howard Bell and see if they've gone past him. Howard?
3: Yes, they are. There goes McCluskey and Marshman, and they're both past Herdebees, and Sachs is, Ruby and Sachs are right behind him.
1: Bernie, are they in front of you yet?
6: Yes, they're just going on by McCluskey, Marshman, and Herdebees, Sid.
1: Let's take Mike Ahern, number three.
7: Coming by me right now, Sid, and it's still McCluskey, but on his tail right now is Marshman, and then Herdebees. So Marshman has moved up behind McCluskey as they go down the short chute. He may take them there to Jim Shelton back on the stretch in a moment. Back to you, Sid.
1: Jim, you should see them now.
3: Well, they're just by me now, Sid, and it is McCluskey and Herdebees in that order. No, I'll take it back. Boy, they passed up here. Sid, you can see them right in front of you now.
1: All right, let's have them come down. It is McCluskey. Marshman trying to get McCluskey and Herdebees. Marshman dips low. Bill Frosch, can you see them?
8: Yes, I can see them now. Marshman out there in front of McCluskey. And away they go.
1: Howard on number two.
3: Yes, they're coming out of the short chute into this turn now. McCluskey is behind Marshman. Marshman, McCluskey, and then Herdebees. And Lloyd Ruby right behind Herdebees.
1: Bernie? Come in.
6: Okay, we've got it right now. Here comes Bobby Marshman and McCluskey. Get heard of it. Okay, Sid.
1: Mike Ahern, number three.
7: Same situation as the head of the number three corner. Here they come. It's Marshman right on his nose, right on his tail there. It's McCluskey followed by Marshman. Into the back short chute they go into the northwest corner.
1: Well, right, this is the battle now for other positions, because Parnelli Jones is holding that lead very comfortably, and let's pick them up as they come by here in front. It's McCluskey, followed by Marshman. No, Marshman has taken McCluskey, and then Herdebees. Marshman, McCluskey, and Herdebees. Charlie?
2: If you have any questions why Parnelli Jones is leading this race, he has just turned two laps in a row at 151 miles an hour.
5: That makes me look good, buddy. I'll tell you, I predicted it. They didn't believe it.
1: You predict that, Freddie?
5: Heck yes. They thought I had a hole in my head. And they said, in competition with a full load? I said, absolutely.
1: Well, Fred has been very, very excellent, as you know, at predicting things and also analyzing situations of cars. But so far today, I think their compliment goes to the mechanics in this race who have kept these cars in such great shape. They've only had the clutch problem on the 75 and a couple of other minor problems. And with these tremendous speeds, Fred, they have really gotten them doctored up well.
5: However, I'm a little bit concerned about the Novi that Herdebees is in. It seems apparently that he's lost a little bit of speed. He hasn't been as aggressive. In fact, his crew right now is throwing tires over the wall, Andy and Joe Granatelli. They're getting ready for him to come in, and this is not as per the original schedule, and I'll bet you money, marbles, or chalk on that, because they expected to go much further. Something has happened. Weight shift in the chassis somewhere, apparently.
1: Let us get the leaders at the end of 30 laps. Number 56, Jim Herdebees is first. 14, Roger McCluskey listed here as second. Hold everything. This is an error. I'd rather not read this so you know it's corrected. Our teletype machine does not have this properly. Bill, maybe you can send this outside, because they don't even have Parnelli listed, and the speed is also wrong. Now to Jack Shapiro on the North Pit.
9: Thank you, Sid. Here in the North Pits, we're behind Bobby Marshman's pit, and also immediately behind the constant hot special, Roger McCluskey, and both of them, according to their pit crews, the boards that are being flashed to them on the track, are running over 150 miles an hour in an attempt to catch Parnelli Jones. Now back to the tower.
1: Jack, thank you very much indeed. We haven't heard from Lucas yet. Perhaps he has not had too much action in the center pit, but we do appreciate the pickups down there, particularly with anyone out of the field. Art Malone out of the race, car number 75, on lap number 28. cause of the trouble, of course, was the clutch, which plagued him all day long. So we now have four cars out of the race. Number 23, Johnny Boyd. 21, Elmer George in the Sarkis Tarzian special. Boyd with the Bo Seal Pass car. Number 75, Art Malone, the STP special. And number 6, Bobby Unser in the Tropicana special. Two no-buys out. Herdeby is still running strong. Now stay tuned for the greatest spectacle in racing. Back in the Master Control Tower at Indianapolis. At the end of 20 laps, car number 98, Parnelli Jones, had won $2,850 in lap prizes. $150 per lap is what these boys get for leading this race. And Parnelli has led every lap except the first lap. Fred, if you and Charlie can take over a moment, I want to check the teletype, please.
5: All right, fine, Sid. There's one thing that's being overlooked. Jim Rathman is moving up and moving up rapidly. Another thing to watch is the A.J. Foyt and Roger Ward combination. Both of these boys dropped off of Herdeby's and left a little bit of room, more for escape if anything occurred. Now that that's all broken up, A.J. Foyt has moved his Sheraton Thompson special right in on Jim Herdeby's, and he'll be challenging him quite soon, I'm quite sure.
2: I just took a reading on the positions, Freddie, at the end of the 44th lap, and Parnelli had a 23-second lead on Roger McCluskey and Bobby Marshman. They ran side by side across the starting line. Herdebees is now running fourth, followed by Foyt, as you mentioned. Marshman and McCluskey are having a real battle. Then it's Eddie Sachs and Lloyd Ruby, Jim McElreath, Don Branson. Jim Clark is up there along with Paul Goldsmith and Dan Gurney. And Roger Ward has dropped off the pace now. He has dropped way back, and I suspect he may be having some kind of difficulty because he has way back down the stretch, and as a matter of fact, has not appeared yet. And so he was right with them and moved back, and then he started to move too far back.
5: Maybe he's just getting too cautious on this go. He's waiting a little bit to stretch out tire mileage and see what happens up in front. He's not out of contention by any means.
1: Gentlemen, thank you for filling in for us here. We have the unofficial standings after 40 laps or 100 miles. The speed, 142.114. And we're still trying to straighten out the 30-lap rundown. It's a malfunction of the teletype machine here on our floor, which we're correcting. Jones, number 98, first. Number 14, Roger McCluskey, second. Car number 5, Bobby Marshman, third. Number 56, Jim Herdebees, fourth. Number 52, Lloyd Ruby, fifth. Number 2, A.J. Foyt, sixth. Number 8, Jim McElreath, seventh. Number 9, Eddie Sachs, eighth. Number 4, Don Branson, ninth. And car number 1, Roger Ward, tenth. That's after 40 laps. Or 100 miles, speed 142.114. Last year's speed was 144.606. Now to the center pit, and come in Luke Walton.
4: We did have Art Malone here, but he had to get into a conference with the USAC officials, and he'll be right back, so we'll signal you just as soon as Art gets back from that conference with the USAC officials.
1: Please do. We would like very much to have Art Malone on the air and any other drivers who come out of the pack from the pit area. This is one of the features that so many of our listeners enjoy so much, is talking to the folks who have gone out of the race. A couple of guests are coming in. Duke, if you'll reach back and have that gentleman join you here, we'd like to have you both on here. Yellow flag is out, gentlemen. Where is it? Number 2 turn, Howard Bell.
0: Yes, Sid, we have car 54, the Hoover Incorporated special with Butt Tinglestad at the wheel. Coming into this turn, he got sideways. The car looped, and the left rear of the car hit the wall. We see Bud Tinglestad is out of the car. At least he's high in the cockpit, perhaps resting against the roll bar. But he appears to be okay from here. The left rear of the car did hit the wall. It's sitting about 10 feet out from the track now, and the safety officials are moving out to that area now to see just what the situation might be. There is no fuel, no liquid of any kind, coming from the car that we can see from our vantage point. This is just about 50 or 60 yards to our...
1: Howard, we have trouble in number 1 turn. Come in, Bill Frosch.
10: Looking down there now, but my glasses will not show me the number of that car. Can you see it?
1: We cannot on this side. They have just negotiated the turn, but what has happened down there regardless of number, Bill? Can you see that?
10: Yes. The car coming into the turn looped and hit the wall. The driver is apparently okay. He's getting out of the car, but the front end is smashed. We cannot see a number. It is white with a little orange down toward the bottom. Yellow. Number 35 looks to be the number, but I will not swear to it right now. That's the best I can do. The driver is okay, however. Everything is under control. Look for 35.
1: Let us wait and not speculate on the number, Bill. Thank you very much. We'll find out and look in front of us and see which ones are going by. And we'll not take any guesses until you can see better. We have a yellow flag out at this moment. Bud Tingelstad is reported by Howard Bell, the number two turn, and a car which hit the wall on the number one turn, evidently out of the race, and we're still checking for the actual number of the car. Alongside me is the man who won the first 500-mile race in 1911, Mr. Ray Haroon. How are you, sir?
11: Oh, I'm fine, Sid.
1: It's wonderful having you back. We've had you with us many years
11: That's one achievement that I think the best thing I've done is to stay alive.
1: And what is your age, Mr. Haroon?
11: Yes? 84.
1: 84. It's wonderful to have you with us.
11: Thank you.
1: Join the race, I know. So Ray Haroon, who won this first race in 1911, here looking just spry as can be in a blue sport coat and gray slacks today, looking like a million, and he won it at about 75 miles an hour. Duke Nayland's alongside, the Iron Duke, who qualified the Novi's in the pole for a couple of years and saw two of them go out this morning. Duke, I know you were rooting for this team to do better.
12: Yes, I was today, Sid, but I was happy to see that the Novi got up in front of lead for the first lap and it ran second here for quite some time. I believe he's going a little strong on his tires, though, Sid, and he's making a pit stop for that purpose.
1: Well, you think this other car that is in now, Mr. Herdebase, will still have a chance to place well?
12: I think he will. He's out there. Of course, he's bearing hard, so he'd be using his rubber a little bit quicker than the other cars that are competing with him.
1: Does feeling make you want to get back in the race, Duke Nayland?
12: Yes, it does, but I'll tell you, I heard the announcement when Freddie was saying that all the boys out on the West Coast, out in California, were having a ball. Too bad they can't be back here, and Pat and Juanita, my wife, and all the boys in Arizona.
1: You're in Phoenix now, Duke.
12: In Phoenix, Arizona, with the Arizona Highway Department.
1: Great seeing you here. Thank you so much.
12: Thank you, sir.
1: Right. Duke Nayland. Now to the north pit. Watch out down there. Come in. Jim McElreath bumping the wall. Jack Shapiro.
2: Jim McElreath hit the wall just outside the pit and got into trouble with Bobby Marshman, whose crew was waiting for him to come in to the pit. They're pushing him back to the pit now. McElreath has gone down the pit line, and I have no way of catching what he's doing, but they're going ahead in the Marshman pit, the Econo Car Rentals Special, car number 5. They're going ahead with their routine pit stop. Evidently, that yellow light did not help the tire wear enough. They have the car up on the air jacks. They're feeding it fuel, force feeding it fuel, and 3 tires are being put on. Of course, they're not replacing the left front because that is usually up in the air as they go into the turn and doesn't get as much wear. The car is now ready to come out. You might be able to hear the air jack pulled out of it, and the car will let down. There it is, and Bobby Marshman is back out in the race. There was a little bit of a tangle there as Jim McElreath and the Bill Forbes Racing Team Special right here in the pits, right immediately in front of us. You can see the tire marks about 10 feet away from us where they skidded, and the two of them, excellent drivers that they are, managed to stay out of trouble. Bobby Marshman's pit stop was quite quick considering the little accident that they had, the little bit of a mix-up. Back to you in the tower, Sid.
1: Okay, Jack, and I certainly hope that no damage was done to Marshman's car because he was certainly an innocent victim of the situation. Now to the number one turn again, and Bill Frosch.
10: It was car number 35, Alan Kroll. The right front wheel is knocked off, and we can see the number now as they tow it away from us. Alan is okay. Back to you, Sid.
1: Now of Alan Kroll, number 35, and the Gabriel Shocker Special out of the race, and Bud Tingelstad in number 54, the Hoover Special out of the race, as well as number 23 out, Johnny Boyd, number 21, Elmer George, 75, Art Malone, and number 6, Bobby Unser. We'll be back now with the standings after 53 laps in just a moment. Now stay tuned for the greatest spectacle in racing. At the end of 40 laps, car number 98, Parnelli Jones, had won $5,850 in lap money. Car 56, Jim Herdebase, had won $150. Parnelli has led from the second lap on. If he keeps it up, of course, he will set a new record here. Billy Arnold took over when he won in 1930 on the third lap. Now with some pit stop information, here again is Charlie Brockman.
2: Well, Sid, during this yellow light, several of the boys have been stopping. Bobby Marshman was in for 37 seconds. And that the slow pit stop was caused because he did a complete loop. McElreath and Marshman did that complete loop. We saw the whole thing, and they did it almost together like they were a precision drill team. It didn't look to us as though they actually made contact, although they might have. They were close enough. A.J. Foyt came in during the yellow for 24 seconds, and Jim Hurtubise was in for a good pit stop, but I don't believe it was as fast as 24 seconds. We didn't catch the time on it. So those three cars among the leaders have made their stops, and we suspect more are going to be coming in. I imagine the boys out on the track are watching the progress of the cleanup crew, and they'll try to get this pit stop, if they're going to need one, over during this yellow.
1: Thank you, Charlie. For our racing fans of the championship late model stock car event at Illiana Speedway on Route 30 at Schurville, Indiana, many of these drivers here will be there, as that's on Sunday, this coming Sunday, June the 2nd. And, of course, the big Milwaukee 100-miler, the Rex Mays Classic, on June the 9th at the Wisconsin State Fairgrounds. Now let's pick up Lou Palmer in the South Pit.
3: We have here in the South Pit with us now, Sid, Alan Crowe, who had trouble in number one, wasn't it, Alan? What was it that happened?
13: Lou, I seen something come off the car coming out of four, and you were on the yellow when I was coming in the next ramp. I wasn't sure if it was I'd run over a piece that broke off, or if it was a gargle end I'd run over a rust. As I entered this corner down here, the right front wheel came on.
3: You lost the right front wheel of the car and then went into the wall?
13: Yeah, something broke. I don't know if the wheel came off or something broke and threw it off or what, but it did come off.
3: And you're okay, Alan?
13: Yes, sir.
3: Fine. Thank you very much. Sid?
1: Very good, Lou. Let's pick up all those lads and let the folks back home hear from them. We've been trying to find Len Sutton, if we can, to have a comment from him. The yellow flag is being waved on the track by Pat Vidan. Let's pick up Jack Shapiro in the North Pit.
9: Thank you, Sid. I talked to Johnny Rutherford, a rookie driver out here this year, driving U.S. Equipment Company Special number 37. The car is out of the race with oil line problems, and he is standing by in Ebb Rose's pit for possible relief. He said if he doesn't get in that machine, he'll come down and talk to us. Back to you, Sid.
1: Okay, Jack. Now Luke Walton in the center pit. Art Malone.
14: Thank you, Sid. Now here is Art Malone of Tampa, Florida, who's driving in his first race, and he's out of the race already. What was the trouble? You were really having problems, Art.
15: Well, right off the bat, the first thing, the crust started slipping. You know, I was in the pit spot trying to stop it, and I really don't know what happened, except the crust is just out.
14: I knew you were not going to give up on that car after you brought it back to the pit once.
15: We done everything we could to continue in the race, but it was just impossible.
14: This is your first experience of the 500. What do you think of it, Art?
15: I really like it.
14: Thank you very much, Art Malone. I'll
16: back to the tower. Yeah.
1: Okay, Luke, the green flag has been waved. The race is now back under full bore. Rolling smoothly. Weather absolutely ideal here. No injuries. Parnelli Jones setting records in leading this race, not in speed, because of the more than 9 minutes of yellow flag we had for Bobby Unser. And at the end of the 47th lap, we had the yellow flag once again when car 54 with Bud Tinglestad hit the wall on the south turn. The 50th lap, car number 5, Bobby Marshman, and car number 8, Jim McElreath, came in for pit stops. 8 spun and hit number 5. Marshman being hit by McElreath. There was almost hit, I should say, to be accurate. They just skinned him. They didn't actually hit him. There was no collision. We'll be back now in 20 seconds. This is the Indianapolis Motor Speedway Network. For your charts now, at the end of 50 laps, number 98, Parnelli Jones, the leader. Number 14, Roger McCluskey, second. Car number 5, Bobby Marshman, third. Number 2, A.J. Foyt, the Sheraton Thompson Special, fourth. Number 9, Eddie Sachs, the Bryan Heating and Cooling Special, fifth. Number 52, Lloyd Ruby, John Zink Special, 6th. Number 8, Jim McElreath, the Bill Forbes Special, 7th. Number 4, Don Branson, Leader Card Special, 8th. Number 92, Jim Clark, Lotus Ford, 9th. And number 99, Paul Goldsmith, the Demler Special, running 10th. Now we do have the 30 lap, just for those folks who are keeping records. This is the one that was garbled on the teletype earlier, for which we apologize, but unfortunately could not control. It was Parnelli Jones in 98 first, 56, Jim Hurtubise second. This is 30 laps now. Number 14, Roger McCluskey third. Number 5, Bobby Marshman fourth. Number 2, A.J. Foyt fifth. Number 8, Jim McElreath sixth. Number 1, Roger Ward seventh. Number 4, Don Branson eighth. number 99, Paul Goldsmith, 9th, and number 93, Dan Gurney, 10th. Now we should be up to date. Now let's pick up Jack Shapiro in the North Pit.
2: Thank you, Sid. Bobby Grimm in car number 26, the Motocross Special, is in for a pit stop. He's up on the air, Jack. The asbestos tube is over that hot exhaust, and Bobby has is getting new rubber, and he's getting some fuel, and it looks like a very quick stop. He's almost ready to be dropped off the jacks now, and we'll be on his way again. Bobby Grimm, who has driven in four previous races here, in car number 26, the Moorcroft Special. Now they're getting ready to push him off. He's down off the air jacks. In car number 37, we have to revise what happened to that car. It was transmission trouble. Johnny Rutherford's car is out of the race. Bobby Grimm is now back out on the track, back to the tower.
1: Okay, Jack, we have a wire here from Tony Fairbanks, listening to us in Palm Beach, Florida, and also from George Stark, who wants us to give regards to the 1st Marine Brigade in Honolulu, which we're very happy to do. And again, I'd like to emphasize we'd love to hear from you fans. If you'll write to me, care of the Indianapolis Motor Speedway, and particularly from overseas, we'd like to know where you're listening. Just Sid Collins, Speedway, Indianapolis, Indiana. The winner receives the beautiful Chrysler convertible pace car today, also the Bardock Ringmaster Diamond Ring, a whole list of special prizes, not to mention about $130,000 in cash. Next Wednesday, June 5th, he'll go to Wabash, Indiana, where for the 9th year he'll choose a $1,000 wardrobe at Dick Miller's menswear up there, public to meet him there. And the 500 winner keeps busy all year long. Roger Ward's been one of our most active champions with appearances and talks almost every week. Hope that Jack Turner in the hospital here is enjoying the broadcast today. Maybe, Freddie, you'd like to say hello to your old highway safety friend.
5: I certainly would. I talked to Jack Turner and his wife the other day, and he was in very fine spirits, and they're going to do some grafting on his back this week. And Jack Turner, I hope you don't have to stay there too long, old buddy. We miss you around here. By the way, I got a nice wire from an old friend of mine, a former midget driver at Gilmore Stadium. Pee-wee DeStarcy sends his best wishes to all, and he hopes it's a good, fine, successful, safe race. Thank you, Pee-wee.
1: You know, you're talking about the accident of Jack's. There were many out here during the month of May, but Jack's the only one who wound up in the hospital. His was not serious. Driver is trained on the highway. Why, car is mechanically perfect, then you should be able to get by very well if you watch the rules of the road. Our Indiana Office of Traffic Safety reminds you these are the only possible conditions for speed right here at the Speedway, not on the highway. Charlie?
2: You know, Sid, there's a rather interesting thing that's happened. Bobby Marshman got out of the pit and fell in right behind Roger McCluskey, but he's a lap behind. So many of the fans may be confused to thinking he is running third. He's not. McCluskey is second. And Eddie Sachs is third, with Marshman between McCluskey and Sachs. Some of these boys are getting a lot better tire wear than others, and that is going to be a very definite factor before this race is over.
5: Sid, that goes back to what we were discussing a little bit earlier. If you remember, I said that some of these automobiles might get up as high as 65 laps. And 2.5 times 65 laps is quite a few laps. Normally, they're in at around 45 to 48 laps for tires. Parnelli Jones has not come in as yet, and he's got about 60.
1: Thank you, Fred. Now, fans, stay tuned for the greatest spectacle in racing. Back at the Speedway, Parnelli Jones in for a pit stop. Luke Walton, if you're standing by, maybe you can see it. If not, we'll watch it from here. Just call in if you can get closer than we can, because we're observing through high-powered lenses up here. Chief Mechanic Johnny Paulson is on the right front. This pit stop is probably the most important one that Parnelli Jones ever made. The wheels have been changed. We can't tell from here how many. They're being pushed back on the track, and there he goes, back on the race course once again. Parnelli Jones out. It looked like a very good and a quick stop. Charlie, did you get a watch on it?
2: 23.8 seconds, but that drops him back to about 8th or 9th position because that pack of cars passed him, and that puts Roger McCluskey in the lead, but McCluskey probably will be stopping shortly.
1: Here are the standings at the end of 50 laps. Number 98. First, Parnelli Jones. Number 14, Roger McCluskey. Second. Number 5, Bobby Marshman. Third. Number 2, A.J. Foyt. Fourth. Number 9, Eddie Sachs. Fifth. Number 52, Lloyd Ruby. Sixth. Number 8, Jim McElreath. Seventh. Number 4, Don Branson. Eighth. Number 92, Jim Clark. Ninth. And number 99, Paul Goldsmith. Tenth. The speed, 142.486 miles per hour at the end of 50 laps. The yellow light was displayed for 9 minutes and 32 seconds due to the Tingelstad accident and the Crow mishap, which took place at the same time. Now let's go to the North Pit and call in Jack Shapiro.
9: Down in the North Pit, Jim Rathman has just been pushed away from his pit, and he stalled the engine. The engine stalled. They have to push him back to the pit. They're replacing the starter in the engine now, and they'll have to turn up that electric motor and get this car wound up again. Jim Rathman losing very valuable time. He moved up very well in the field from a position where he started far back in the field. And all of a sudden, bad luck struck as he pulled away from his pit. He got into the next pit and killed the engine. Jim Rathman in car number 16, the Coral Harbor Special. It started now, and they are ready to push it away. But this is very valuable time that Jim Rathman is losing in the pit. Incidentally, Roger McCluskey, who is in the lead right now, is running on 15-inch tires. And the 18-inch tires were on Bobby Marshman's car. He came in for a pit stop about 15 or 20 laps earlier. Here we are at 65 laps, and Roger McCluskey is still running on his original tires. His pit crew has not yet put any tires over the wall to get ready for a pit stop. Back to the tower.
1: And right down to the south pit, Lou Palmer.
3: And jumped into the pit area, the number 99 Daimler car. Paul Goldsmith in the cockpit. They're changing wheels on three sides. Also putting in fuel, working fast now, tightening up, getting in a tap, and ready to push him out in just another few seconds. We've got the watch on it. It's not a fast stop, it appears to be, but Goldsmith is ready to go down off the air jacks. He is down there pushing him out, and he's on his way, but it looks to be something like a 34-second pit stop for Paul Goldsmith. Just a short time earlier on his 55th lap, Jesse Wilson came in and also has pitted car number 29. Sid?
1: All right, Lou, Troy Ruttman just came out of the pits. He must have stopped at the far north end, made his stop as well. Charlie?
2: Jim Clark has just moved into third position in one of the Lotus Fords, and he's right behind McCluskey. These Lotus Fords could be a problem because if they can go on one pit stop, he is going to be able to lead a large portion of this race.
1: That problem will not be for Cullen Chapman and Ford, however, or Lotus, or Jim Clark, or Dan Gurney. They're here to compete this year, and many, as we told you in the opening 6 minutes of comment here at the Speedway, many are watching to see what these lighter, rear-engine cars will do. Now, Fred, we have lots of mail each year asking more about the cars, chassis, and so on. I wonder if you'd care to get into a bit of detail about the Lotus and the Mickey Thompson cars, as opposed to the Offenhausers and so on.
5: Well, as compared to the Offenhauser, for example, your little Lotus Ford is a lightweight machine, weighs approximately 1,100 pounds, has a rear engine mounting on the engine itself. We got trouble down there? Almost.
1: No, we're just having some very tight driving duels. Oh, Charlie?
2: Jim Clark moved into the lead. Jimmy Clark in the Lotus Ford is now just past McCluskey as they were going through traffic, and he's now leading the race. We'll see if he can hold it around to complete the lap because McCluskey was leading across the finish line.
1: Now let's pick up Howard Bell in the number two turn. Howard?
0: Thank you, Sid. Apparently, Dwayne Carter's had some trouble with car number 83, the Thompson Harvey Aluminum Special. As he came through this turn here, he was about 15 feet higher out of the groove than he should have been. And just out of this turn where the straightaway starts, he did brush up against the wall. We did see just a few sparks fly from those magnesium wheels when they touch, and then he directly cut down across the track in against the fence. Perhaps Bernie Herneman can see him. I'm not sure.
1: Bernie, can you on the backstretch?
16: Dwayne Carter just passed on by, Sid, in car number 83, the Thompson Harvey Aluminum Special. He was straddling the right line, hugging the grass, going very, very slowly, Sid.
1: Thank you very much. The yellow flag is still out, however, and we're having Freddie talk about these Lotus cars. And Fred, we might mention they run on gasoline, not on methyl alcohol fuel. Roger Ward is coming in for a pit stop, having a little trouble guiding it in there, but he does so, and he's right in front of the Luke Walton area. Luke, again, if you can see Roger, just come right in. Otherwise, we'll describe it from up here. And Charlie has a watch, perhaps, on the pit stop down there for Roger Ward. In car number one, the Kaiser Aluminum Special, a car owned by Bob Wilkie of Milwaukee. Bob Wilkie has been a tremendous competitor here at the track. He has a defending champion in Roger Ward. Don Branson's entry two failed to make the race with his third car, Len Sutton driving this year, Len being bumped in the final day. And there's Roger back out again. And he recalls the day when he had trouble getting back out. He killed his battery twice. But today he has that good Willard battery in there, and he's having no problem whatsoever getting out once again. Charlie?
2: 24 seconds for Roger Ward on the pit stop. 24 seconds, and Jimmy Clark led the 68th lap of the race, and Jimmy Clark is now the leader.
1: Well, evidently, the only really difficult problem in the pit so far has been that of Jim Rathman, who took that time. And here comes Eddie Sachs in for his pit stop in car number 9, the Bryan Heating and Cooling Special. And he is pulling to a beautiful stop right in front of his pit crew. And all 5 men are working. The tires are being changed. The left front is not being changed. Other 3, fuel being poured in. A cup of water being passed to Eddie. He cleans the goggles and takes care of all the safety precautions necessary to drive here in the speedway, as of course you should on your highway anywhere. And that beautiful bright yellow car is back down off the jacks once again, and they motion for him to go, and they're giving a push. But now a hat blows off of one of the men there, and they can't seem to get the thing going. They're putting the wing nut back on, Fred. Is that what they're doing on the right side? Took a little extra
5: time.
1: They were
5: hung up on the right front wheel. Everything was completed with the exception of the right front wheel, and that delayed the stop. They apparently cross-threaded the wing nut and had to reset it again.
1: I don't know if Charlie got the time on that stop of Eddie Sachs or not. Did you?
5: 32 seconds.
1: A little longer than is good here at the speedway these days.
5: By the way, Sid, these tires are looking real good that they're taking off. I had the glasses on his and Parnelli's as well, and they're not wore through completely, but they're within a lap or so of going through. And as I said, 65 laps, I think Parnelli came in roughly around 63 or 64 laps. And they're getting exceptionally and tremendous mileage out of these tires.
1: Let's get the standings here at the end of 60 laps. Or 150 miles. Not quite halfway. In fact, we have a way to go. It's only 14 minutes after noon here in Indianapolis, which is Eastern Standard Time. Number 98, Parnelli Jones, the leader. Number 14, Roger McCluskey, second. Number 9, Eddie Sachs, third. 52, Lloyd Ruby, fourth. And number 2, A.J. Foyt, fifth. Car number 4, Don Branson, sixth. Number 92, Jimmy Clark, seventh. Number 99, Paul Goldsmith, 8th. And number 93, Dan Gurney, 9th. Followed by car number 1, Roger Ward, in 10th position. The speed was 142.038 miles per hour. A new track record, eclipsing that one set in 1960 by Eddie Sachs. So we once again have a new track record. The green flag is out again. The boys are racing. Now stay tuned for the greatest spectacle in racing. Back at Indianapolis once again, and the North Pit, Jack Shapiro.
2: Dwayne Carter in car number 83, the Harvey Aluminum Special, one of the Mickey Thompson rear engine cars, is now in the pits. The car has been up on jacks for better than a minute now, and they're working on the front end. It seems to be a brake problem that they're having. It's still up on the jacks, and it looks like they're losing an awful lot of valuable time. Roger McCluskey came in from the lead and changed tires and got fuel during that last yellow light. And something new here in the pits this year, they used an air hammer for tightening the wing nut that holds the wheel in place. Now, ordinarily, these wing nuts were tightened with a hammer, but with these 15-inch wheels, a little smaller this year, they had a problem getting to them with an ordinary hammer that you swing by hand. And so in Roger McCluskey's pit, the constant hot number 14, they used an air hammer to tighten the wing nut, and it looked like it worked very well. Back to the tower.
1: Back in the control tower, once again, over 300,000 fans here enjoying this battle, which is now dependent a great deal upon pit stops and strategy. Parnelli Jones having dropped down to third position in the race being led unofficially right now by Jim Clark. Charlie?
2: Well, this might be significant, Sid. Parnelli Jones has spotted them one pit stop and is trailing by 19 seconds. So he's only 19 seconds behind, despite the fact that he's made a pit stop and they haven't. The Fords are running 1-2, with Clark leading and Dan Gurney running second. And I imagine the boys are looking through the record books to find out the last time that a non-American has led this 500-mile race. It goes back a long, long time, I'm sure. And Jimmy Clark is leading with Dan Gurney second, and Parnelli Jones is 19 seconds back in third position.
1: Thank you very much, Charlie. And Fred and I were talking about the Lotus here. The trademark is the construction in which the body is the frame. And there are a lot of other unusual things about this Lotus, and now they are running 1-2. If that's all they do all day and stop it right now, they've done their job this year, haven't they, Fred?
5: They certainly have. We can't get too deep into it without being too technical. However, you're going to find that these Fords have had an exceptional amount of engineering put into them, engine-wise as well as chassis-wise, and they have been designed to go one stop, and it's highly possible that they won't change tires on that single stop that they make. Now, these cars are not running on a metal alcohol-based fuel with nitromethane added, which is liquid form of dynamite. These are running on a regular fuel or gasoline bases, and these cars are operating and operating well, and they should be a car to watch.
1: Okay, Fred, at the end of 70 laps now, 175 miles, the speed 141.793, which is a new record. The old record was held by Eddie Sachs in 1960. This being held now, a new record being made here at the Speedway by a rear-engine car, Jim Clark, in the Lotus powered by Ford at the end of 70 laps, 175 miles. Second, then, is car number 52, Lloyd Ruby, the John Zink track burner special. Number 9, Eddie Sachs, Brian Heating and Cooling special, is third. Number 98, the Agajania Willer Battery special, fourth. Number 93, Dan Gurney, Lotus Ford, fifth. Number 14, Roger McCluskey, the Constant Hot special, sixth. Number 99, the Daimler special, seventh. Number 1, Roger Ward, the Kaiser Aluminum special, eighth. Number 2, A.J. Foyt, the Sheraton Thompson special, is ninth. And number 56, Jim Herdebees in the Hotel Tropicana special, running 10th at the end of 70 laps, 175 miles. The yellow caution light displayed 2 minutes and 5 seconds due to Dwayne Carter's spin. Dwayne drove the car, number 83, which was the Harvey Aluminum special under by Mickey Thompson, into the pits after. Mickey Thompson brought 5 cars here this year, and he had some problems trying to get them into the race, didn't he, Fred?
5: That's right, and what's more, there's something interesting going on there now. Mickey's working on the right front suspension assembly of Dwayne Carter's automobile, which apparently was damaged when he hit the wall up there. And his other driver, Al Miller, came in, and they were trying to flag him off rather than have him come in the pits and reduce the manpower working on Dwayne's car, and they had trouble promptly getting to Al. Al made one slight error, however. He wasn't equipped to put his goggles on. He obtained a new pair, and they had the car ready to go and to push off when they had to wait for him to put his goggles on, so it cost him another 5 seconds in that direction.
1: Well, we're still having plenty of action on these turns. Let's swing around the track and pick up the turns in the backstretch and see what the boys are seeing. Let's start with number 1 again, and Bill Frosch.
8: Speaking of the Lotus Fords, as we see them coming through to us in our glasses, they look like huge spiders. But Freddie, looking at those tires constantly, again and again and again, I can say that they show very little wear. Back to you, Sid.
1: Back to Howard Bell on number 2.
8: Two things we noticed, Sid. Number 1, car number 22, which is being driven by Dick Rathman, seems to have been running sour as he comes through this turn. When he gets back on it halfway through the turn here, the car pops quite a bit. We also noticed just this last lap when car number 86, driven by Bob Veith, came through this turn. We noticed before he'd been running a little bit sour, and he stayed right down to the white line, right on up through the backstretch, out of our view. That's what we have for you, Sid.
1: All right,
5: you're right, because Bob Veith's car is having trouble.
1: Okay, Fred, let's swing to the backstretch and Bernie Herrmann.
16: Okay, Parnelli Jones, who perhaps has as many friends as anybody around this country, especially racing fans, is perhaps one of the loneliest guys right now because he was all by himself. Throughout the race today, we've had him in packs of 5 and 6 and 7, other times only 1 or 2, and this time he was all alone. We also noticed that Roger Ward and Jim Clark, the leader, were together almost neck and neck, and you would think they were having their own race. Okay, Sid.
1: All right, Bernie, let's pick up Mike Ahern in the number 3 turn.
17: Here on the number 3 corner, I'm watching a fantastic driving exhibition by Troy Rudman. This fella grits his teeth when he comes into this number 3 corner, really slams it on, and grips that wheel hard. He ducks inside, he tries to pass somebody every time he comes around this here. Troy Rudman, a former winner here, putting on a brilliant driving exhibition for the crowd along the northeast side. And also, we might say, so is Jim McElreath and Parnelli Jones. Okay, Sid, back to you.
1: All right, we'll complete the circuit now to Jim Shelton on number 4.
3: All right, Sid, thank you very much. We might add, this is a beautiful race, regardless of the yellow flag that we did have there for a little while. It's beautiful racing weather, and a couple of beautiful cars doing a great job here, Jimmy Clark and Dan Gurney, which you already have told about. But it seems as though Jimmy Clark can out-accelerate Dan Gurney coming out of this number 4 turn here into the home stretch. It looks as though they have a little duel on between the two of them. Now back to you, Sid.
1: I want to compliment our engineering crew. They've always done a very fine job, but as we switch around this track, if you fans realize the amount of Work has been done to set this setup up on 465 acres of ground. They've done a terrific job, and our cues are coming in beautifully, and the reception is fine, thanks to Cliff Luke and his entire staff. Right now, after 79 laps, we still have car number 92, which is Jim Clark from Dunn, Scotland, in his green car, Lotus, powered by Ford, leading. And Freddie Agabation up in the tower, I guess I can mention it, but he just hates the color green. He's

0: where they might get in the cars and so on.
1: Well, ladies don't belong around the pits, actually, in this business, because there's too much good hard work going on. Bob Veit's car, by the way, is in and out. It's all done. I guess they're pushing it away. So he was having trouble.
0: And we're all done here for 60 seconds, too, Fred, if you'll pardon me. Now, fans, stay tuned for the greatest spectacle in racing. Back in the control tower at Indianapolis once again, and we are on the 81st lap. Charlie Brockman, come in.
2: Sid, here are some intervals that might be interesting. Jimmy Clark is leading Dan Gurney by 4 seconds. Parnelli Jones has now closed the gap to 16 seconds. A.J. Foyt, who is running fourth, is 53 seconds, or almost a full lap behind. He's followed closely by Jim Hurtubise. Eddie Sachs is 59 seconds back, and Lloyd Ruby is 60 seconds back. Roger Ward, who is running in 2, 4, 6, 8th position. Roger Ward in 8th position has been lapped by Clark. So that's the situation at the moment.
0: Freddie has some comments about Parnelli Jones.
1: I'm a little worried about the looks of the tail on Parnelli Jones because the oil tank is mounted between the wheels on the left side of that machine, a big taper teardrop tank. Now, there's a little bit of oil seeping out of the body panel of the tail on his car, and I noticed it's progressively been getting a little bit worse. However, this can be oil seepage out of the gearbox as well. I'm just hoping that it isn't anything serious. It hasn't deterred him as far as speed is concerned, but it's something that could be occurring that we're not too sure of. When J.C. Agajanian gets up here, we'll ask him about that.
0: I don't know if J.C. Agajanian will be up here very soon. Normally he is, but today I think he's really watching his boy Parnelli with additional interest because of this tremendous start he had.
1: Yeah, with dollar signs in his eyes, too.
0: Well, he's been a wonderful competitor here, you know. I'll say this before he gets here, because for 3 years he didn't make this field, and he came back, and he's been in the pole the past 2 years.
1: He's been a sportsman out of this world. It's been terrific. He's been a wonderful guy and supported automobile racing tremendously, and we in California are real proud of him being a Californian, too, buddy.
0: Let's pick up Bernie Herrmann now on the backstretch.
3: Okay, Sid. Bobby Grimmett de-accelerated here on the backstretch, and it pulled to the inside and hit the grass, going slowly around, and I was wondering if he'd pulled into the pits. Bobby is driving car number 26, the Moorcroft Special, a beautiful purple and gold trim car. Sid?
0: All right, Bernie, and let's go around the track once again. Although I believe we have two cars in your pit down there, Jack. Can you see them? Jack Shapiro? Jack Shapiro,
4: yes,
0: in the north pit.
4: I have Bobby Grimm in the pit, and the car is down on the floor of the pit. They have not raised it up on the air, Jack, and they're having a discussion with Bobby. A moment ago, I was talking to one of the members of the Constant Hot Crew, that's Roger McCluskey, in car number 14, and he told me at this point their strategy is to try and make this race on only one more pit stop, which should make it very interesting as we close down on 200 laps a little later in the afternoon. I can't see, because there are too many people in the way, whether Bobby Grimm is still in the car. He is out of the car, and he is talking to his mechanic. Evidently, Bobby Grimm's car is disabled and is out of the race. Bob Veit, too, is out of the race in car number 86, the Sheraton Thompson Special. And Bob said as soon as he gets his bearings and has a drink of cold water, he'll come down and talk to us. For now, back to the tower.
0: Thank you, Jack. And let's call in Charlie once again for about 20 seconds, Charlie.
2: I wondered why Parnelli wasn't picking up any more ground on Clark. I put my watch on Clark and found out why. Clark just turned a lap at 150 miles an hour. So apparently, knowing he has an advantage on this pit stop situation, he's trying to keep Parnelli from closing that gap.
0: Let us start to give you a rundown unofficially after 75 laps of all the cars still running. We'll break in just a moment now and then come back to you in 20 seconds. First position after 75 laps was number 92. The leader of this race right now, Jim Clark. And I'll continue this rundown in 20 seconds. This is the Indianapolis Motor Speedway Network. Following Jim Clark in number 92 was number 5, Bobby Marshman. Third place, number 93, Dan Gurney. Beg your pardon?
2: Marshman is a lap behind, Sid, so that puts Gurney in second position.
0: I'm glad you mentioned that, because this was handed to me and I was questioning reading it anyway, Charlie, and thank you very much for being here and helping out, because it looks rather inaccurate further down the list as well, so we'll try to get you that rundown. Actually, the timers and scorers tell us it's almost impossible Now, we try to accommodate the mail we get during the year, but it's almost impossible to give you all 33 positions. You see,

0: the scores floor, and Freddie will bear me out on this. There's one man watching each car, and they compile these later against the automatic tape. Now, unless we had people down there watching each man and telling which position his car is on, we wouldn't know. This means if there are six cars out of the race, we have to have 27 people to come back and tell us which spot that particular car is in.
1: You're so right, buddy.
0: And thank you, Fred, for verifying it, because it's almost impossible, if not impossible, to do so. We will try our best, certainly always give you the top 10. Now to the North Pit, and here is Jack Shapiro.
2: Thank you, Sid. With me here in the North Pit is Bob Byfe, driver of car number 86, the Sheraton Thompson Special. Bob, what happened?
3: Well, we think we dropped the valve. Not sure at all, but that's what it is.
2: Well, the last loop around, it sounded pretty bad as you went by. And obviously, when did you first realize you were in trouble?
3: I started running over 10 laps ago, but just as I went by my boss there, M. Rose, and dropped the valve, and that was the end.
2: Well, Bob, are you going to stand by for relief driving now, or go take a shower?
3: Well, I think I'll take a shower. I don't think anyone needs relief today. I want to say hello to all the quarter midget fellas out in Fort Bragg. They're all running a big hot race out there today. And of course,
2: okay, Bob, bye. Thank you very much for coming by. You drove a fine race. I'm sorry you didn't have better mechanical running. Back to you, Sid.
0: Thank you, Jack, very much. Now to the center pit. Luke Walton has some information for us. Come in, Luke.
4: Sid, there's quite a traffic jam in the middle pits, the largest and we've seen in a long time. When the Lotus cars moved up front of the race, the population of the pits all ganged around the Clark Gurney pit areas to see if there's anything unusual, but so far the only unusual facet is the fact that the Lotus pit crews have had nothing to do. They have a complete garage set up in their pits, including all the wrenches and tools and spare spark plugs, even batteries and those orange-colored and orange-sized globes to keep the carburetor intake clean. Bill Scropp and Jim Enrewhite of the Lotus pit crews are having a circus flashing signals to Jim Clark and Dan Gurney. Now back to the tower and Sid Collins.
0: Look, thank you. The yellow light's been displayed now, a total of 21 minutes and 13 seconds in the first 200 miles. 21 minutes, 13 seconds in the first 200 miles of this year's 500-mile race. We'll have the standings for you at the end of 80 laps shortly. Now with Len Sutton standing by, we're glad to have him. Lou Palmer has found him in the South Pit, and I think he wants to talk to you, Freddie, so come in, Lou.
5: All right, and Len Sutton is here and suited up, I might add, and here on the other end of the horn ought to be Freddie Agavation. Freddie?
6: I am.
0: Hello, Len. He's here.
6: Hello, Freddie.
1: How you doing, buddy?
6: Pretty good.
1: Could you stand by to drive somebody's machine on relief?
6: Yes, I've been standing by all day, although the way these guys are going, they don't need any relief.
1: No, they're running hard. What's your idea of the complexion of this race, Len?
6: Well, actually, the race went just the way I thought it would, with one exception. I thought that Carnelli would lead it until his first pit stop, and then the Ford would take over 1-2.
1: Uh-huh.
6: And with the exception of the first lap, which was led by Herdebees, it went just about the way I thought it would.
1: Well, that's good guessing, boy, or good thinking on that, because the Fords right now are running 15 seconds in advance of the number three automobile, and that's an important factor. And you know something, old buddy? We miss seeing you running out here, and I know your friends in Portland, Oregon are missing you in this race as well.
6: Well,
1: I hope you get a ride.
6: Well, thank you, Freddie, and I want to say hello to all my friends in the Northwest and tell them how sorry I am that I'm not in this race, but we'll do it next year.
1: Thank you a lot, Len. Good luck. Get a ride.
6: Thank you.
0: Good luck, Len. Thank you very much, Lou. That's a report from Len Sutton, standing in the South Pit area with our reporter down there, Lou Palmer. And Len came in second in this race last year, and this year, of course, unable to start. Now, we'll be back in just 1 minute. Stay tuned for the greatest spectacle in racing. Sid Collins back here at Indianapolis, Indiana once again. I'd like to give you the rundown at the end of 80 laps of all of the cars still running. There are a total of 9 cars out of the race, 24 running, and here's the way they stand after 80 laps of activity here at the Indianapolis Motor Speedway. In first position, number 92, Jim Clark. Number 93, Dan Gurney. Lotus Ford, teammate of Clark, is second. After 80 laps, 200 miles, almost halfway, we have the Lotus Fords running 1-2. Number 98, Parnelli Jones, is third. Number 2, A.J. Foyt, is fourth. Number 9, Eddie Sachs, is fifth. Number 52, Lloyd Ruby, sixth. Number 56, Jim Herdebees, seventh. Number 1, Roger Ward, eighth. 14, Roger McCluskey, 9th. Number 8, Jim McElreath, 10th. Now the time was 1 hour 24 minutes, 10 and 29 hundred seconds. The speed, 142.566 miles per hour. A new track record surpassing the previous mark of 140.809 set by Jim Rathman in 1960. And now let's go on past the first 10. We have Bobby Grimm standing by in the north pit. Jack, if you'll hold him for a moment, I want to continue this rundown first, please. In 11th position, car number 5, Bobby Marshman, the Econo Car Special. Number 4, Don Branson, leader card, is 12th. Number 99, Paul Goldsmith, Daimler Special, 13th. Number 10, Chuck Hulse, Dean Van Line Special, 14th. Number 29, Dempsey Wilson, the Vita Fresh Orange Juice Special, is 15th. Number 88, Eddie Johnson, Drury Special, 16th. Number 45, Chuck Stevenson, the Bardahl Special, 17th. Number 17, Troy Ruttman, the Jim Robbins Autocrat Seatbelt Special, 18th. Number 84, Al Miller, Mickey Thompson Harvey Aluminum Special, 19th. Number 32, Eb Rose, Sheraton Thompson Special, 20th. Number 16, Jim Rathman, the Coral Harbor Special, Coral Harbor, 21st. Number 22, Dick Rathman, the Chapman Special, 22nd. Number 65, Bob Christie, Wynn's Travel On Trailer Special, is 23rd. And number 83, Dwayne Carter, the Mickey Thompson Harvey Aluminum car, is 24th. Out of the race are Johnny Boyd at number 23, number 35, Alan Crow, number 21, Elmer George, number 26, Bobby Grimm, number 75, Art Malone, number 37, Johnny Rutherford, number 54, Bud Tingelstad, number 6, Bobby Unser, and number 86, Bob Veit. And Jim Clark is coming in for a...

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2: Tenths of a second.
3: It has been a very fast pace so far, but still the outset of this race. Single file is the field with Haugaard the leader, bottom of the keyhole. Out of two-car length advantage. Collette got a little bit loose, then it's Lockie Hughes. Separation before you get to D'Alba and Pearson. Pearson's making a good battle, trying to peek in on that four spot.
4: Still feeling each other out in these early laps. Pearson trying to stay in contact with D'Alba, but behind him, Callum Hedge trying to close up on Pearson, so things can start to tighten up there through the bottom part of the top five. A little bit further back, Papa Savas got a challenge from Jack William Miller, but they're all cleanly back into the S's.
5: Top three already through turn number eight. It's Dennis Hager, three-car length advantage over Collette. Dennis Lockie Hughes, that battle for the fourth position, D'Alba and Josh Pearson. Now side-by-side battle further back. Jack William Miller gets around Bryce Aaron. We saw Seth Murray trying to take another spot away as well.
2: Yeah, it was a really nice pass by Evagoras Papasavas to get around Bryce Aaron to pick up the ninth position. That opened the door for Jack William Miller. Davey, we wondered what happened to Miles Rowe.
6: Yeah.
2: Winner this weekend, fourth in points. Didn't have a great qualifying run. You finally got an opportunity to see why he was dropped keeping the rear of the field.
6: Yeah, first lap coming off of turn nine. Blind corner coming over there, and him and Jack Miller were side by side, really tight, and just kind of run the left side tires off that outside of the track, and then there's a bit of a rut there. It pulled him completely off the grass. He had to really slow down to get that car under control and back on track. I don't think any damage there, but definitely lost some ground.
2: Starting to see Bryce Aaron kind of fade his way through the pack, just held off Sebastian Murray. That's going to open up

0: some battles further back. Josh Pearson looks like James Rowe going at it. Those are guys just outside the top five. Back to the front to Lockie Hughes, about a 7-car length advantage over Dennis Hauger. Colm Hedge rounds out your top three with Miles Rowe in fourth.
1: Stay tuned. We're live in 3 minutes.
2: Dennis Hauger at the Augusta National of Racetracks having his own personal track day as he's well out in front. Here comes that battle. Of course, Papasavis has the second spot. Lockie Hughes is going to go deep into turn five. And now locking up the tires is Papasavis. But that doesn't open the door for Lockie Hughes. He can't take advantage of it. They maintain that second and third position. But now Miles Rowe might make a run at Lockie Hughes for third.
0: Looks to be two for two for Dennis Hauger. We'll keep our eye on the battle for second. Papasavis has plenty of room over Lockie Hughes. It's now Miles Rowe closing in on that rear wing. Miles wanted to take that third position away. They're through the left-hander of 10, the right-hander of 11. Miles Rowe all over that rear wing.
3: Yeah, boy, Lockie Hughes slide around down that back straightaway trying to hold on for dear life. Out of turn number 17, though, here comes the Norwegian. Dennis Hauger goes 2 for 2 to kick off his Indy Next by Firestone career. He wins here at Barber Motorsports Park.
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4: All the way to the line, baby. Let's go, boys.
0: Fittipaldi will take over the lead again. Now Max Taylor tucks in behind that rear wing of Enzo Fittipaldi. A three-way battle for first place is Timmy Kaharchik in second. Enzo Fittipaldi still with the lead, so they keep trading those positions. Kaharchik getting impatient, trying to pass, coming down into turn number one. There's nowhere to go there, but Kaharchik all over the rear wing of Enzo Fittipaldi. Now Max Taylor's there in the third position. This will allow J.M. Correa to close in a couple of car lengths. We'll call him through one more time. And Enzo Fittipaldi now with a car length advantage as Taylor looks to take over second.
5: Taylor with a lunge to the inside of Kaharchik, but he came from too far back and the pole shut the door. That's allowed Fittipaldi to scamper up a little bit, building the lead down to 3 car lengths over Kaharchik, still holding that second spot. Taylor in third, but you're right, Correa has reeled him in, and it's now a 4-car battle for the lead.
1: We're live in 1 minute.
6: It's amazing to win 3 times out of 4 here racing at St. Pete, so that's a pretty good percentage.
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8: 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We started P1 in Arlington, P1 yesterday, but the whole team helped me keep my head together, and yeah, that's why we're here today.
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6: It's been an incredible season. I mean, from the first race, we've been on it, winning races and just being on the top every time. So, yeah, it's been an incredible year and an important year for me.
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0: Well, good afternoon, race fans. The machines of Indy Next by Firestone making their way to this 1.645-mile street circuit as we prepare for a weekend of racing after a couple of weekends off with Indy Next by Firestone, all part of the Chevrolet Detroit Grand Prix presented by Lear. I'm Michael Young alongside Davey Hamilton. Davey, welcome back to the booth. I know you kind of took the month of May off from us, but we welcome you back, and it was a thrilling month for you indeed.
9: Yeah, it was. It was actually, you know, a great month for race fans.
0: Yep.
9: And Rosenquist, I mean, Felix Rosenquist, what a finish to the Indy 500, obviously. Something that we haven't seen before, the way he went about it and the way he went on the outside that whole last lap. And really exciting. Unfortunately, we didn't have great luck that day. Jack did finish the race, Jack Harvey. Just had a lot of mechanical things. Our pit stand went blank a lot. We didn't have a lot of telemetry. And just, I think it was one of those race days. If it could go bad, it went bad for us. But the good news is he finished. All tires are on that car. Everything, nothing's bent, and it's back in that dry Ryan Bull shop. Going to start getting ready for next year already.
0: Thank goodness you don't go blank like the television monitors your monitor.
9: But we're the same, right? So here we are. We can watch cars go by us, but on these temporary courses, obviously we're in a booth. We're at the track. We can see some of the track, but when they go blank, it's kind of flying blind. That's where we were on the pit stand.
0: Well, it is certainly a great vantage point that we have in our broadcast booth. We see the entry. turn number one on this fantastic street circuit coming off that brilliant Indianapolis 500. Of course, IndyNext by Firestone had a doubleheader during the Sanzio Grand Prix weekend, and the cars just now turning their first laps of this 50-minute practice session. And to get conditions, we will welcome in the third member of our trio, Joel Sebastianelli. Joel.
10: Thank you, guys. It is great to be here in Detroit, especially on a day like today. I'll tell you what, after some wild weather days and working overtime, the meteorologists for Indy Next and IndyCar get some well-deserved easy days here. 79 degrees Fahrenheit, the ambient temperature, a Chamber of Commerce day with the occasional light breeze blowing north to south across the front stretch. Track temperature 99 degrees in the pits, as high as 121 degrees on Jefferson Ave as they go east to west down that long straightaway, 113 into the hairpin. We've also had some wild weather days here in Detroit, Michael, but that is not expected to be the case anytime over these next 3 days.
0: Thank you, Bill. Yeah, looking forward to the weekend with you, and this weather is, as you said, Chamber of Commerce type weather. It is beautiful today, expecting 75, tomorrow 70 on race day, or vice versa, but in any way, shape, or form, you get 70s in Detroit, yeah, and this time of the year, you're going to take it.
9: Yeah, really good track conditions. One thing that we always kind of like to see on these temporary courses is the rubber to get place on the racetrack from these Firestone tires, because it's really slick out there. You got to remember, these are roads that cars drive on every day, and so they're fairly slick. There's not a lot of rubber down. You got to slide around. The more these cars run, the faster, the more grip they get. So right now, sometimes when it rains, that rain will wash all that away, and it makes it slick again. So this weekend, it should be, you know, they're laying down a lot of good Firestone rubber right now. It's going to get faster and faster before they get to this race time.
0: Of course, we're partnered with the IMSA WeatherTech Series. They just had a couple of sessions earlier, so you're dealing with that tire compound as well as we try to get some of this Firestone rubber in. Walk us through this course. You've had an opportunity to get out there, and it's only 1.645 miles, but it's a handful of a little over 1.5 miles.
9: Yeah, no, start right here in the front straightaway. You know, it's a nice front straightaway, fairly smooth coming by that start-finish line, but the first challenge is turn one. And what makes this a challenge is blind. You can't really even see where there's so much fencing and banners on the fencing that it's really hard to see turn one. And it goes from like a 5-wide entry to a 2-wide exit off of turn one. So very challenging corner. And then as you go uphill, by the way, and you know it's concrete on that area, little slick right there. Coming on turn two, it's a fast entry onto this long, long back straightaway, and I mean a long one. Very, very bumpy all the way down that straightaway. It's a passing zone, no question about it, Michael, but it is rough, and you got to be careful going down in that thing. Going down into a hairpin, turn three, we see a lot of action down there. The best passing zone on this racetrack is going to go in that turn three, in that wide hairpin right there. Once you do that left-hander, you go down to turn four, right-hander, another one that's wide going in, but just the two lanes on that exit. So you got to be very careful going downhill now into turn five. Same thing, just narrow all the way through there, like going through an alley almost. Left-hander, turn five, very slick area. Turn six, you carry some speed through there. It's not a completely 90-degree corner, it's more of a 45-degree corner than a 90. So going to turn six, right-hander, immediately into turn seven, onto another good passing zone down into turn eight, a left-hander. Now, once you turn that turn eight, you either go to turn nine or you go in the pits, the pit entrance right there. You got to remember, this is a double-wide pit lane, so they pit on both sides of it. It's a fantastic pit lane. It's really great for all of our fans that are sitting in that area to see both sides and be able to see all pit action.
0: Utilized it earlier this year in Arlington, but this is a great, when they came and decided we're going to run downtown, how to have a pit lane in a circuit that's so compact, and the double pit lane idea was thrown out there, and I think Bud Denker, that was his idea, and it actually has turned into being a lot of fun, and for the fans, and fans can actually watch from the rooftops, you can see both sides of pit lane and basically take in all the action.
9: Well, when I heard about the double wide pit lane and seeing the diagrams of it, how narrow and such a short entry going into it, same coming out of it, narrow going from really super wide to one car coming out, I go, well, that's not going to work too good because we don't play nice, you know, but it's been fantastic. It's really a great idea, actually. I love it. I think I think we're going to see more and more of those in the future, especially on these temporary courses. It really works out well, and it is exciting for all the fans and the suites above them because you can see every car on pit lane now.
0: It's a lot of fun. We're watching Max Garcia. Jordan Missig is right in front of him. Now Garcia will lay back and try to get a little
11: opening to actually lay some laps down. Currently, Lockie Hughes, who did well here last year, is currently P1. Max Taylor, Max Garcia. How about Niels Kolin? He's currently in that fourth position. Alessandro De Tullio, who has four poles on the year. Miles Rowe in that sixth position. Davey, how important is it to have experience? Because we have had a lot of rookies, and the names that we thought we would see throughout the entire 2026 campaign of Lockie Hughes and obviously Miles Rowe, Seth Murray's been around for a while. They haven't really had the success that we thought they would have, but is this the difference maker? Is this going to level the playing field, a track like this?
9: I would like to say it does, just because it's so technical. It's a very small track. It's not that, you know, these guys are going to get used to it very quickly, but just to get used to where these bumps are and how to set up the passenger is going to be a little bit different. I think any track that a veteran goes to that's been on before is a bit of an advantage, but these rookies seem to be pretty darn good. They catch on to it quickly.
11: Yeah, they've been pretty fantastic throughout this entire season. As a matter of fact, we had two new race winners in the month of May at the weekend of the Sanzio Grand Prix, two Indian X by Firestone races. We saw Enzo Fittipaldi go to victory lane, and then, of course, the Polish driver, Timmy Kaharczyk, went to victory lane on the second day, and two fantastic drivers, and I think it was fantastic to see not only Enzo get back to victory lane and see a Fittipaldi win in Indianapolis, but Timmy Kaharczyk's been a heck of a driver all year.
9: Well, you know, we did, well, as he spins right now, did you give him a little bad luck?
11: We got a couple in
9: the runoff area, and that is off turn eight. Very easy to do that. That is the area that you really want to charge that corner. And it's hard because it's slick. It's a little bouncy down there. And we'll see a lot of that. They're not the first or the last to do that. And good news is there's a runoff there. They didn't hit anything. They'll turn around and get going again. But, you know, he's proven that how good he really is. We just didn't know what to expect out of him. And I'll tell you, he's really doing a good job of getting that first win. Sometimes, as we see another driver doing that right now, or is that him? Yeah, that was him. Just got in a little bit too hot. Yeah.
11: And then Kariba comes in here momentarily, and he has the same issue, and he'll get into that runoff as well. I think it's Alexander right there. Yeah, he locks him up going into that left-hander.
9: Yeah, and we're going to see him down in turn one. It happens down here. It happens at the end of that long straightaway down into turn three. And that's what they do. This is the time to do that. This is their very first practice, the first opportunity they've had to get on the racetrack. They're just filling it out, trying to figure it out. It's not easy. It's, you know, I think you really, your car has to have really good balance. A lot of bumps around here, a lot of wheel spin. You just have to have a lot of good control. And in the IndyCar side of it, we know that Andretti, they have really good street course cars, and they've been really good here as well. So I think we'll find out that driver can make up for a lot, but you have to have a good race car around here for sure.
11: Toughest part about this course, would it be, and obviously we won't see it with IndyNext by Firestone, seeing that pitting is not going to happen throughout the event, which will happen on Sunday, but the difficulties of this course, you saw the paint down in that double cornered hairpin. Is that difficult? What do you find to be difficult on this circuit?
9: Well, you know, I think the biggest challenge is sometimes you think it's the easiest, and that's going down that long straightaway, because the car, it is very rough down there, and that the cars bounce left to right. It's very hard to see and get focused and know where your braking zones are, just to make sure that you come off going on that long straightaway, coming off of that turn two, and then going into turn three, that you get it just right, as we see another car spun out. I can't even see what a number on that car right now, Michael, but I'm not sure who that is. I think it may be, it's not D'Alba.
11: It wasn't D'Alba.
9: Oh, it's Etter.
11: Yep, it's Etter. Carson Etter from the Chip Ganassi stable. Yeah. That car looks like
9: it
11: went
9: stalled.
11: Can't get that car refired. So we will go to... Just as soon as we throw the red flag, he'll get it rolling again.
9: But
11: we have a red flag currently in this 50-minute practice session. Lockie Hughes is P1, a minute 10.2. Then it's Max Garcia, Miles Rowe, Max Taylor, who has been extremely successful thus far here in 2026, Enzo Fittipaldi, Alessandro De Tullio, Jordan Misick, Seb Murray, Timmy Kaharczyk, and Matteo Nannini. They round out the top 10, and then it's Nicholas Montero, Niels Kolin, Salvador De Alba, Alexander Kariba, Nikita Johnson, who's actually doing double duty this weekend, Davey. He's running in the IMSA WeatherTech Series, the GTD Pro car with Max Esterson. They were third quick. He talked to Nikita right before he hopped in the car, said they did some full fuel and new tires and did some mock simulations, but he's really excited about the weekend.
9: You know, I think that you know, the more laps, the better around a facility, any facility, but I want like this too, just to kind of get used to where you can take advantage, where you need to find your speed. And so having an opportunity to do double duty, I think it's really cool. I think that a lot of drivers could do that, should do that. I just think it's a lot of fun watching those drivers get the most racing as they can.
11: J.M. Correa currently in that 16th position, then Bryce Aaron, Colin Kaminsky, James Rowe, Carson Etter, the reason for our red flag. That was down there in turn number 8. And then Ricardo Escoto and Nicholas Stoddy, they round out our 22-car field. Davey, just looking at the race last year, of course, Dennis Hauger dominated IndyNex by Firestone. Kyle Collette, who made the jump as well into the NTT IndyCar Series, was second here. But then it was J.M. Correa finished on the podium. Josh Pearson, Lockie Hughes, and Seb Murray. They were the top six. Salvador De Alba finished in that 8th position. Niels Kolen in the 9th position. So the guys that we're seeing here in 2026 actually did very well here last year.
9: Yeah, and you know, like I say, they have a bit of an advantage. Now, you got to remember one thing here. We had a big accident first lap down in turn 4 last year with the IndyNex, and it took out a lot of really good race cars. It happened towards the front of the field. Some good race cars got damaged, went out of the race, leaving opportunity for a lot of the other guys. So that's something that we hope we don't see again. But it was a matter of fact, it stopped him. Remember, it plugged that whole corner up right there.
11: Miles Rowe, Max Taylor, Ricardo Escoto, part of that incident that Davey speaks of as we get set to go back. And indeed, we're green flag is back out as we head down to pit lane. And Joel Sebastianelli.
10: Well, you guys were talking about how bumpy this circuit is. There's always a great diversity in setups around here. It started with Jack Beaton and Josh Pearson. They were the first two cars into the pits to go to work on the dampers. Now that we've got this red flag, everybody is coming in, and I'm just seeing everybody going to work, getting that car exactly how they want it. There are more than 200 manhole covers on this circuit. And David, you know from taking the two-seater around, I know from driving around this circuit just in my road car throughout the course of the year, you do feel every single one of them. You get to know where they are. And by virtue of having this race here, it actually gets a lot of work done on this circuit that might not be done otherwise. But you have to adapt, and that track walk on Thursday as well, these drivers will tell you, they see new things that pop up from year to year, whether it's paint or a new manhole cover or some other bump. It's all part of getting that memorized, getting it down. And now for the crews, getting those adjustments done to the dampers to get these cars exactly where they want them to be.
11: We've got a 400-yard back straightaway down Jefferson, and you said that's one of the more difficult portions of the course. You think, well, you're just going straight. What makes it difficult? Is it those manhole?
9: It's just the bumps. Yeah, because you don't know which way your car's going. I mean, you're kind of just hanging on. It's the bumps going down there. You got to remember, you know, Joel just said, Jefferson's the busiest street in the city of Detroit. I mean, it's just packed. No matter, you come down here any day and it's people packed on that. So it's hard to really change it or fix it to make it smoother. So it is what it is. It's the same for everybody, but it's just a big challenge. Just now, these cars, obviously, I'm giving rides in the two-seater, so we're not playing with their dampers a lot. These teams, they play with their dampers. They get the ride smoother, no question about it. But one other thing that these drivers have to contend with is, like every other street course, walls on both sides. But some of these areas, when you get to turn 4, 5, 6, 7, very, very narrow. Turn 1, very narrow. I mean, it's almost like an alley going through there. So it's, if you put two cars in there too wide, it uses up the whole road. So that's another challenging point to get through there wide open, or not wide open, as fast as you possibly can without making a mistake.
11: The biggest key to getting a fast race car is what? Is it ride height?
9: It's going to be your damper setup. It's going to be those cars that goes the smoothest, that go over those bumps without bouncing, getting the tires off the ground. So whatever engineer or shock specialist in these teams that can really make the shocks meet the road without, you know, giving a good ride, making sure the tires, we just seen right now the 21 car, he's bouncing off the ground, the tires come off the ground. So the more you can work with those shocks and keep tires on the ground, the better off you're going to be.
11: We're talking about Nikita Johnson, who back end steps out, front end washes out as he works his way through that portion of the course. Nicholas Stoddy let him get around, and then our USF Pro 2000 Max Garcia is in that three car mix. But certainly Nikita Johnson, who just spent two sessions with the IMSA WeatherTech Series on that GTD car, is now out in IndyNex by Firestone. He currently sits in the 15th position, so at a minute 11.3, not one of the quicker drivers. But how big of a difference is that to go from a sports car into an open wheel car?
9: Yeah, I'm big, you know, and I haven't been in the new sports cars for a while, but I know they're, you know, they're probably in between the IndyCar as far as speed goes, or real close, a little bit closer to the IndyCar perhaps, but they're going to be heavier. They're going to have more power. They're going to have more grip than the Indy Next car, but I think that it's always helps being in a faster car like that, get the limitations out of those that go back into a car that has maybe a little less, because you somewhat overdrive without making mistakes.
11: We watch Nikita Johnson make his way down that back straightaway. Are there several lines? I've seen everybody kind of go driver's left to try to keep. Is that the...
9: Driver's left's the smoothest. Yeah, okay. I found that out quickly. If you go all the way driver's left, that's the smoothest line down through there. And I think it kind of, it somewhat blocks that line a little bit for somebody really wanting to go by you, because turn three's a left-hander. So if you're on the outside, it kind of restricts people from trying to go underneath you, even though they're not working on passing right now. As we see again, Johnson going through that turn seven and eight. Six and seven, with tires coming completely off the ground. So, they'll just keep working on that, getting your... And ride heights, you mentioned about ride heights. They're pretty high here. You have to be, because you don't want your car bottoming out. So you're not getting the very max downforce out of these cars on a short track that you normally do, just because the cars have to be high.
11: Hence why we see Nikita Johnson have a little understeer, a little bit of oversteer. He's just trying to hustle that car as quick as he can.
9: Yeah, and another thing, we always talk about this in temporary courses. There's always concrete, and there's always asphalt, and they're totally different. This track is one of those that has some of both. Like that long straightaway, it is an asphalt straightaway, but there's some concrete going up from turn one, going downhill from turn four. It's very slick when you get on that concrete, so they're fighting that as well.
11: Miles Rowe, Josh Pearson just working their way through turn number one right now on the video screen. We keep an eye on Nikita Johnson. The sensation of entering turn number one, you talked about all the banners hanging on the fencing and the concrete walls. Max Taylor now works his way through turn number one, but you actually do go uphill, and you think, well, I'm in downtown Detroit, there are no hills, but there certainly are. But that sensation of funneling from a wide front straightaway down into a blind corner into two car lengths.
9: It is tough. I haven't given that many rides this morning. We've done 10 of them probably. And that 10 amount, it's still hard to find that corner. It's like, you want to find yourself braking early because you don't want to overshoot that corner. But it's all about our laps. That's why I said the more laps you take, the more you get comfortable with these tracks, the more how they're laid out. You can even see going down in turn one where the drivers, there's a little where pit out is. You can kind of go right and get a little bit better angle going into turn one by going into pit out. And just as long as there's no cars coming out, it's a safe thing to do.
11: So Max Taylor now jumps to P1. That driver just laid a lap down, a minute 9.0. Lockie Hughes still P2. Then Max Garcia, Matteo Nannini, Miles Rowe, Salvador De Alba. They are the fast six, and everybody's starting to bunch up throughout the various portions of this course. And not a lot of clinging track, as we see Nikita Johnson keep hustling his way through that field. He'll still sit down, actually went a little bit quicker the last couple of times through. So Nikita Johnson now P13. Has just broken that minute 10 barrier, minute 10.3, but the driver who started the season with the victory on the streets of St. Petersburg, his hometown, two wins thus far this year, and that championship has been, he's had a stranglehold on it all year, but there have been a lot of takers trying to take their swings and get themselves up in position to actually overtake him as the championship leader.
9: Yeah, no, I think the championship here is going to line up to be a pretty darn good one. I mean, we're still very early in the season, but we know we have some really good drivers. We've seen, Taylor make some mistakes. I think he would have a huge lead, to be honest with you, but there's been a few mistakes on his part that's kept that championship really tight. And it's going to be fun to watch. You got drivers like we talked about, Fittipaldi getting his first win, Karcheck getting his first win. These drivers, once they learn how to win, they're going to keep doing it.
11: Right now, Nikita Johnson has an 11-point advantage over second-place Timmy Kaharchuk in the standings, and Max Taylor, who Davey spoke about, and boy, that tough break that they had in the first race at Barber Motorsports.
9: Yeah,
11: that could have certainly changed the season for Taylor, but he has been just fantastic this entire season with two poles and one victory. He sits in that third position, and he is only 14 points out, and then Enzo Fittipaldi, 16 points out. So we have four drivers right there locked together.
9: Yeah, that's exactly right. And we're going to continue to see that. Like I say, the drivers we just talked about, Lockie Hughes is another one. He's right now P2 on our charts right now. He's another one in that Andretti cars. I think that they're first and second right now at that Andretti camp. So we know how good their cars are on these street courses. But that's another one. Once he gets going, he just has had a tough start. We thought that him and Miles Rowe were going to be the guys to watch and to beat, and they just haven't produced this year.
11: So let's explain to the fans, there's a new gearbox for 2026, and Lockie said he's really having a harder time figuring that gearbox out. Obviously, these rookies, that's all they know.
12: Yeah.
11: What would cause a driver who we know is extremely talented having problems trying to figure a gearbox
9: out? Yeah, and it's really not the gearbox as far as shifting. It's the gearbox as far as weight distribution in the car. So it just changes the balance of the car to where the car that he liked, the car that he felt the best in, is different now. You got to drive them different. The weight balance is different. And it's a safer, better gearbox when it comes to functionality of an actual gearbox. But the weight distribution is different enough to where he just doesn't like the feel, and they're having a hard time finding that for him.
11: So we had the doubleheader. So the first four rounds, he really struggled. But rounds five and six, the two races in Indy, he started to find his footing. Does it take that long? I mean, he's doing very well here, currently in the third position, obviously very early in this practice session. But does it take time to figure it out?
9: Yeah, well, it does. I mean, and the thing is, you know, these racing cars, you see some drivers that do really well in one series, really, really good. Then they move up the next series and they just struggle because the cars drive different. And if you can't find that, you know, magic number that driver really likes, it's sometimes difficult. Then you got the ones just the opposite, guys that maybe struggle in the series, they move up, and all of a sudden it's like, wow, they weren't very fast in the series below, but they got in the next series. They're super fast because that balance of the race car, just the way the power ratio, the weight ratio, the downforce, fits their style, and I think that's what we're seeing a little bit.
11: Well, Enzo Fittipaldi coming off turn number seven nearly got into the wall. He was really hustling that car out of that exit as he makes his way down that front straightaway. We talked about the hairpin, the double apex of turn three, and the paint down there. Does that throw the balance of the car off when you get to left sides and you go back out onto the asphalt or concrete?
9: Not really. Okay. It surprisingly doesn't. And I was surprised yesterday when I went around there how far the paint is away from the wall. It's a good 10 feet away from that inside wall where they made the paint. So you actually go right on top or right through it. Sometimes it's a little slick going through there normally on paint, but this, it seems like no problem at all.
11: Yeah, it was interesting. And I know we saw a little steam coming up from one of those manhole, one of those grates there. I bet that would throw you off.
9: It did. It threw me off this morning. First thing, I go turn it down in there because it's blind going in there, obviously walls on both sides. And all of a sudden I see what I think is something smoking or something in the track coming up, but it was a manhole cover with steam coming out of it. And once I figured out what it was, it's not a problem, but it does catch your attention.
11: All right, Max Taylor currently fell to third, back to P1 as the lap times continue to drop. Minute 7.8 now. Enzo Fittipaldi is at a minute 8.0. Timmy Gaharchik P3, then Max Garcia, Lockie Hughes, as Alessandro De Tullio jumps to P5. That'll bump Lockie Hughes down to P6. So as this practice session continues, 24 minutes into it, Davey, we're starting to see these laps times drop as we just saw a driver go off momentarily. We'll figure out who that was. It was a quick in and out of the runoff, but the speeds are picking up, the lap times dropping.
9: And it's going to. The more they're just getting comfortable, and we got another one in that Qatar check again, I think, maybe off at turn eight.
11: Yep, that's Timmick down. Yeah,
9: yeah, he got nothing off there again. But as they get used to track, figuring out their limits, and the rubber gets laid down on the racetrack from lap after lap, every time a car goes around, it's laying a little bit more rubber down on the surface to make more grip. These times are going to continue to fall.
11: I think that's down there in turn one, Davey. Let me see. Take a peek out of our window. Yeah, that is Tinnick right there at the runoff in turn number one. He'll try to find his way back onto the track as he has Josh Pearson working through. And now Tinnick will rejoin as we head to pit lane and Joel Sebastianelli.
10: Well, standing by with the 2022 Indy Next Champion, a two-time winner over at Belle Isle, Linus Lundqvist. Always good to see you here, although I know you would prefer to be in a car. Let us know, what's going on with you? What have you driven recently?
13: Yeah, so it's good to be here. Obviously, I wish I was here in a driving capacity, but I'm here looking for driving capacities for next year. Obviously, my main goal is to be back in IndyCar for next year. I feel like we deserve to be on the grid, and I'm going to do everything I can to make sure that happens. But obviously, in the meantime, I'm also available in case, you know, somebody get food poisoning or anything like that. Obviously, rule number one, if you're going to a racetrack, bring your helmet. So I'm trying to stay as sharp as I can and ready if something were to happen. So I've been actually doing some racing in a Formula 3 series in Europe this year, just trying to stay sharp and anything I can do.
10: You know, you told me that Euro Cup race was the first time you had been in a car since 2024. How important is staying ready, and what does that look like away from the racetrack?
13: Well, Number one is obviously trying to get as much real time as you can, no matter what kind of car it is. Like I said, I did the race in Eurocup, and then I've been doing some testing in GT cars and other single-seaters. So just any time you can get behind a car is good. But then apart from that, obviously, you need to stay in physical shape that you're ready for race. But also the mental side of it, some people might look that I'm overdoing it. But even for a weekend like this, I'm going through like my old notes and setup sheets, like what did we do when we were here and how I would approach a weekend. And, you know, once it's good practice for me as well to still, you know, have the terms in my head and see what's going on. And secondly, it keeps me ready because I know that if the call comes, you need to be sharp.
10: And if those meetings go right, we may see you in an IndyCar again at some point before too long. But you can put yourself in the shoes of these guys who are out there on the track right now. What did you maybe not know when you were going through and winning races in Indy Next that you have learned in these last couple of years that could help them?
13: Well, the list is going to be long. Obviously, I think when you're one of these young drivers up and coming and you're chasing the dream to reach IndyCar, you're doing everything you can and fighting for it. But I think one thing that is obviously important is always winning. That's, I got to say, the most important thing. But also allow yourself to, you know, make a mistake or two, because this is the time to do it. Because when you reach IndyCar, the pressure and the expectation is going to be high. And obviously you want to get through all of the mistakes and learn from them here. Because once you get to IndyCar, everybody's so fast and so talented that you need to bring your A game every single weekend.
10: Well, we wish you the best of luck. You have done your fair share of winning. Linus Lundqvist here in Detroit. Thanks for your time.
13: Thank you.
11: Been a hot minute since we've seen Linus in a car. Certainly made the jump to the NTT IndyCar Series, but he was a terror here in Indy Next by Firestone, and one of those drivers that I really thought Davey was going to excel and be one of the future stars, and it just, once he lost that ride, he's just never been able to get back in and make his presence known, although I will give him credit. He comes to the track week in and week out trying to be here in case something happens and he can hop in the car.
12: Yeah, well, you got to remember, there's 25 teams in IndyCar, and there's way more. There's hundreds of drivers that are capable of being in these cars. So not only do you have to have the talent, not only do you have to have the driver or the owner's confidence that you get the job done, you have to arrive when there's opportunity. And right now, there's so many good drivers in this series, there's really no opportunity. The seats are filled with very good drivers. And he's one of them that's on the outside looking. And I can name many, many more that will never. Sometimes they never have the opportunity because timing's off. If they would have been 2 years ago or maybe, 5 years ago, there were some opportunities and some openings. They had a chance to get in, but it's all about having the right time and you have the opportunities.
11: We're watching Miles Rowe on the video board alongside, or I should say right behind him, Timmy Kaharchik. And Miles Rowe, one of those drivers trying to find a rhythm. And one of those guys we really thought would leap to the forefront this year, currently sits P14 at a minute 9.2. But it would hopefully be a street course like this that we know he can run fast. He was fast last year, although he was caught up in that first lap incident. Yeah. But needs that rebound and help get, round number seven. This season's starting to get to that midway point. Needs to find some success here quickly.
12: Was this? I can't remember if this was a doubleheader last year. Just one race. Because I know he got in one incident. I think he might have got in two. Another one in practice going on off of turn one. But, yeah, this is another one that I kind of figured that he would be the guy to beat, not only here but throughout the year. But right now he's in that P14 spot. Timmy Kaharchik, a rookie who's in P6 right now, is all over the back of him right now, putting a lot of pressure on Miles, which is never good, never, whether it's practice or the race, getting that pressure put on you like that.
11: So keeping an eye on Nikita Johnson with just a little over 16 minutes remaining in our opening practice session. We will roll into another session tomorrow morning, then go qualifying, and then the race will happen on Sunday morning. Lockie Hughes still sits at P1, a minute 7.6, went quicker than Max Taylor's minute 7.8. As a matter of fact, Taylor just clicked off a lap at a minute 7.69. So ready for this, Davey. Lockie Hughes, minute 7.692. Max Taylor, minute 7.694.
12: Two
11: 1,000ths of a second off of one lap. That is fantastic. Then Matteo Nannini up to P3. Enzo Fittipaldi, Jordan Mysik, and Timmy Kaharchik are fast six.
12: Yeah, that's something that the Mandretti cars, by the way, one and two. So they're very good cars around here. You can see they have a little bit of gap on speed, about 3/10 of Nannini in that 20 car, that Ed Carpenter racing car. Which is good to see him back up there, by the way. He was out for a while, back in. Seems like he has a really good feel for this racetrack. Looks fast. Fittipaldi, no surprise that he's in that fourth spot.
9: Coolin. That's another good one. I'd like to see Coolin up there in that Chip Ganassi racing car. They've had some troubles with speed with both cars this year, but right now Coolin in that fifth spot right now.
11: So closing in with the 15-minute mark as Lockie Hughes brings his car back down to pit lane. As we'll keep an eye on, well, Enzo Fittipaldi was momentarily on our video boards, but a lot of traffic out there. Matteo Nannini is the car we're watching on the video screens right now, who's currently in that third position at a minute 7.965. Again, Fittipaldi, as you said, Niels Coolin right there. And how about Jordan Misick? He's been doing this for a while. I call him the Joliet Jordan Misick, and he's had a couple of good races where he's now been more in the top 10 portion of the group as opposed to hanging back in the 18th to 20th mark. Yeah. But he's really improved, I think, in 2020.
9: And I think that's just purely what he just seat time. He's been doing this a few years now. He knows how these cars are. They haven't changed a lot. You know, as you just get better and better and better. And sometimes, like say, we see some rookies just get these cars and just watch out. Like we see Taylor coming into the series. And, you know, he's on fire. But there's other ones that may take them a little longer. But that doesn't mean they're not great and outstanding. They're just not used to this car. Trying to take it easy, not tear stuff up. And everybody in this series, by the way, there's not one driver here that doesn't want to go to the IndyCar series. So we have 24 cars in this series. There's 25 in IndyCar. Right into the wall. Not all of them are going to make it in an IndyCar. It just doesn't happen. You don't just clean out one, you know, all the IndyCar guys one year and then put all new ones in. So, but that's the way it goes. You got to try. If you don't try, you'll never know.
11: For Misick, currently eighth in the championship, finished ninth last year, but at 11th to 15th and a ninth. Those were the two races at Barber Motorsports Park, or excuse me, Arlington was 15th, and then a ninth and a ninth. Then Indianapolis had a 21st with the issue and then a 13th in that second race. So a good opening practice session thus far for Jordan Misick. Timika Harchik, who is a winner, was race number one at the Indianapolis Motor Speedway. Excuse me, race number two at the Indianapolis Motor Speedway sits P8. Then Nikita Johnson, our points leader down there in ninth. Max Garcia, the USF Pro 2000 champ, still P10. But Lockie Hughes has the lap thus far, minute 7.692, with Max Taylor just 0.02 right behind him.
9: Yeah, I mean, and we're going to, like I say, these times, we see them right now, we have 12 minutes, right, just over 12 minutes going into the session. And that 12 minutes, I bet the speeds continue to get quicker. More than likely, some of these drivers, they're going to probably use two sets of tires in this round of practice. So some are going to wait towards the end of this session, put some new tires on. They got used to the track, number one. The track getting faster and faster with the grip level. And we'll probably see times even drop farther yet.
11: I find it interesting as we have a driver off in turn number one. I think maybe Ricardo Escoto will get a quick view of that car. Yes, indeed, it was Escoto. But we have, of the top five, three of those are Andretti Global cars. And we always talk about Andretti Global's prowess on street circuits as Seth Murray just jumped to P4 a moment ago at a minute 7.7.
9: Yeah, it's just going to keep dropping and dropping. Hughes and Taylor really seem to be swapping that fast time around right now. But, well, he did get...
11: Oh, Seth Murray just went P1.
9: How about that? Just as we look, 107.49. Like I said, they're gonna get faster and faster. Look to me like they're going to push on getting into that 106 bracket.
11: We'll see, as we only have about 11 minutes remaining in this session. We're watching the driver on our video boards that has been quick thus far. Seb Murray nearly had the back end hit the outside retaining wall as he exited turn number two, makes his way down into that double apex hairpin of turn number three, as Davey had talked about, and we'll see it here momentarily. The paint as they set up for that turn and get those left sides on it. Surprising, Davey, because there is a lot of paint there, and Seb Murray just completely went around it, didn't even get his tires on there, so stayed on that concrete that entire time.
9: Yeah, and so one thing about that turn three too, especially down there, I'm not so sure you can't be fast by kind of doing what we call a diamond. Just shoot it in there. Don't just try to hug that bottom. Just let it fly in there, let the car slide up, get it turned, and then shoot off, kind of make a diamond out of that corner instead of an oval out of it. And sometimes that's a little bit quicker to do, but
11: so you break down into three, and then when you get halfway through it, they get back on the throttle so slow, and then hit the throttle earlier.
9: Yeah, you just basically, instead of making it round, you literally like the end of a diamond. You just like diamond it off, and so you're going to use braking point, but you maybe be a little less aggressive on the brakes when you diamond it. Just let it roll in there, and then once the car takes its set and turns, be able to have more of a straight line on throttle down. So. It's something to play with. I play with it just going around the two-seater. I play with different lines to see what works. And these drivers are going to do the same thing. And sometimes, you know, that does take more room. You know, you try to, any racetrack, you try to make the smallest line around here as you can. So when you come in afterwards, you got the smallest area. You know, there's no way you make it shorter and still keep the speed up. It's the best way you can do it. Sometimes it pays to go wider. We look down in Laguna Seca, is a great one to look at. That corner, at the start of the weekend, they're all down on the bottom. By the end of the weekend, they're up the high line. They're letting the fly down in there, momentum up, again, to turn, you know, making that straightaway coming off a little bit better.
11: I thought it was interesting watching Seb Murray that time through that double apex hairpin. He was all over the paint, so he avoided it. So he's trying to learn that corner a little bit better and see what the quickest
9: just
11: way
9: see what's the quickest way. And you know, the telemetry they have with these cars are going to tell the drivers. A lot of times you can't tell as a driver because it's so minute on time sometimes. And you think, well, what was that faster? You tell me, was it faster? Because I tried two different ways. Tell me which one was quicker. And then, like I say, with all the telemetry on these cars, their DAG and get with them afterwards, and they'll go through every corner of this track. They'll find out who is fastest in what sectors, and then they're going to try to match it.
11: Seb Murray is currently
9: any P1. Oh, it changed again.
11: Yeah, Lockie went to a minute 7.274. Matteo Nannini there. Seb Murray now will fall to third quick. Josh Pearson, the fourth of those Andretti Global drivers, will jump to P4. Then Max Taylor, Enzo Fittipaldi. They round out your top six. So all four of the Andretti Global cars are in the top five right now.
9: Yeah, no surprise. They really have some magic on these street courses, not only in Indy Next, but in IndyCar as well. What they've done, I don't know, they've found some little magic that is above, and it's been that way for a couple of years. They've really had a strong, strong cars on street circuits.
11: So I would say, what, a damper situation?
9: Yeah, no, 100%. I think it's all in the dampers. I think that you know, getting over these bumps best is going to be the fastest. It's driver comfort, number one. I remember back in the day running a Dover, which was a really, really super rough 1 mile concrete oval high bank. You guys, you know, most fans know what that is. And getting around there, the first time we went around there, it was so bad you could hardly hang on the wheel or see. So we went there with Gallus Racing and did a test, and it was unbelievable how we spent a day testing, which was just dampers only. Not fun for a driver by any stretch, but when he came back for the race, it was a pleasure to drive because you weren't getting knocked around in the car. It was fast. The faster, you know, the smoother it makes it for the driver, usually the faster it is.
11: Not to get too deep into the weeds about the damper talk, but what is the most important portion of the dampers? Is it the spring and the very spring run?
9: Oh, man, Garcia blasted into turn one right there. We've been talking about turn one and how tight it is, and then he gets hit from behind as well. Another car comes in and blasts him back to that blind corner where you just cannot see turn one. And we got
11: Max Garcia and Carson Etter.
9: Yep,
11: Etter's right behind him.
9: Garcia blasted that wall. I mean, he was fair. I was just looking at him. The charts, he just moved up to P6 that lap. And turn one is one of those ones where you just, like I say, you're going from four wide, going into the corner, to two wide once you get off that corner, and there's no room for error. And he just happened to be on board with him when he smacked that wall, but he hit it hard for sure.
11: He certainly did. On that left-hander into turn number one, we see Max Garcia climbing from the cockpit of that car. He looks to be okay. And Carson Etter, just an innocent bystander. You go into that turn and you have no idea anyone's there until you're on top of him.
9: Yeah, that's right. He had no idea that he was there and nowhere to go, and just, you know, ran in the back. Now, I don't think Etter's car has much damage. He is still in the car.
11: Front wing looks like it may be
9: broken. Yeah, definitely got
11: broken,
9: a wing out of it. But maybe, if he's lucky, no suspension pieces. But, boy, not the same for Garcia. He definitely hit that thing hard.
11: As Davey had said, Max Garcia sits P6 as he brings out the red flag. It's Lockie Hughes, P1. Our first lap at a minute six. Davey, how about this?
9: Oh, got it.
11: Minute 6.671.
9: Wow. They blow in there. He got it. I was wondering if they were going to get in there. Well, they got in there plenty deep.
11: 0.7 quicker than Josh Pearson, P2. Seb Murray, P3. Matteo Nannini, P4. JM Correa, P5. And then, of course, Max Garcia. The reason, as we watch that replay, man, that was a hard hit, Davey.
9: Yeah, it was a big hit right there, and he hit right front first. And you see the frustration. Etter, he came around the corner, and just you didn't even know. Here's the onboard that I was watching when it happened, and you can see he got in there a lot. He's going to make it. Just got too high, just missed the entry of that corner, and blasted. Then you can see the jolt right there that he came and just unfortunate for both those drivers.
11: Yeah, our USF Pro 2000 champ. Boy, he just almost hit that at a 45 degree angle right there. He missed that turn completely.
9: And the good thing with Etter, he did see him at the last second. He got slowed down somewhat, and so he didn't have a me see. Oh, he got it locked up pretty good. But that nose cone is going to be wiped out for sure. But if he's lucky, no suspension damage to where maybe Etter can come around, put a nose wing on the car. And it does look like that. I think he's going to just be the nose and nose wing. I think they're going to fire him back up. He can come around to pit lane and put a new nose on that car, and he can continue on.
11: Yeah, he'll be able to make it back to pit lane and hopefully get a front wing on that car if there is no damage. Didn't look like there was any damage to that front suspension.
9: It looks good. Yeah. No, it looks really good. It's just the nose and nose wing. He really got lucky there. I don't see any damage whatsoever other than, like I said, they'll just put a new nose piece on that. And it's already, you know, these crew guys, they already have a nose wing ready with the nose wings already set, so they'll put it on. I don't see any other damage. He can continue on with only 4.5 minutes left, so not a lot of track time left for these guys.
11: He'll maybe be able to get a new nose and a couple of laps in, but we will go green before the session is over as they have Max Garcia's car on the hook. They'll just take that car behind the wall, but obviously Garcia's practice session is over. So Lockie Hughes back to a minute 7.2, so he must have lost that lap. Oh, that was his last lap. Was a minute 6.6, but the fast lap says a minute 7.2, Davey, so yeah. I'm not sure if he lost that last lap time, but Pearson, a minute 7.3, Seb Murray, minute 7.3, Matteo Nannini, J.M. Correa, Max Taylor, Enzo Fittipaldi, Alessandro De Tullio, James Colan, and Jordan Missig are the top 10. Again, just a little less at 4 minutes remaining in our opening practice session.
9: That's interesting. I don't know how that time was a 1.6, and now it's back to a 1.7. So not sure what happened there. I'm not sure why that is.
11: Penalized or something?
9: Well, maybe, but I don't know what you would do. I mean, there's no shortcuts around here by any stretch. I mean, you can't take a shortcut to get a time and pull that time away. So who knows? We'll just... We know that car's fast. Yeah, he's still P1.
11: No matter what, Lockie Hughes is quick, and after the season that he's handing, as he's starting to get a little bit quicker in these last couple of rounds, rounds 5 and 6, we will see a newly, inspired Lockie Hughes this weekend on the streets of Detroit as we head back down to pit lane and Joel Sebastianelli.
10: Miles Rowe is always inspired when he comes here, and if he can get on the podium for his 7th career podium, I know it would make Rod Reed very happy. What kind of position do you think the team is in here?
14: Well, I think we're in a great position. Miles loves this particular road course, street course, and we just need to dial it in. We've not had the best of luck, if you will, for the season, but we think this is hopefully an opportunity for us to change.
10: Wait 1 second as these cars fire up and get by us. Now that they've done that, I know you got to get back to work, but we've been talking so much in this practice session about dampers. How can you go about getting this car dialed in before you actually load up the truck?
14: Well, we've got some history a little bit from the last year as well as our test sessions this year. And so we feel like we don't have to try too much, but we've got those, as you know, there's just those milliseconds that we're really looking at to get out of it. And we made a couple of changes just now, so we'll see how it works. We only got a couple of minutes in the session, but hopefully it'll pan out for us.
10: The 99 about ready to fire up right behind us. Rod, thank you so much for your time.
14: Thank you.
11: Yeah, certainly Rod has done a fantastic job working these young drivers through the development system, and certainly Miles Rowe looking for a big weekend this weekend here on the streets of Detroit. Lockie Hughes still sits P1, a minute 7.2 with just a minute 43. Boy, Enzo Fittipaldi, Davey, has a traffic jam right behind him. It's like I-75 at rush hour. Near contact there, Colin Kaminsky and Ricardo Escoto. Everybody's trying to find room, but there's nowhere to go as everybody's trying to get themselves a little gap that they could actually have a fast lap, but it's not working out.
9: It's not working out too good. There's a timeline. They're all trying to spread themselves. They're not doing a very good job of it, I have to say, at all. We've seen that last year in IndyCar where Will Power was on a lap. He comes around that corner. Kirkwood was in his way and pushed Kirkwood right out of the way. Just got away and pushed him. Now they're teammates, so I doubt that we'll see that happening again. But that was the same situation we've seen right there. And I hate that. I didn't know what happened down in St. Pete where Sato, a few years back, man, got into a big wreck right there, come around the corner, can't slow down and blast into the back of those guys. So not a great system, but it is what it is.
11: Well, the guys are trying to find themselves a gap, and they only have a little more than half a minute remaining in our opening practice session, and then we will be back tomorrow morning bright and early at 8 a.m. for the second session of their practice for the weekend for Indy Next by Firestone. Salvador de Alba going at it with the 29 of Josh Pearson. So lots of last-minute dashes as Lockie Hughes still has the fast lap with a minute 7.274. Then Josh Pearson, a minute 7.355. And Davey just trying to find track here in this last minute. It's hard to do. It's really, there's nothing you can learn on these last laps, can you? It's with this much traffic.
9: Yeah, you know what you can learn is how to get out and get right after it. You know what I mean? Yeah. And just try to play it down. It's kind of like a qualifying lap. Some of these guys, you know, to see, you know, who you're around and what other guys are going to do. So you don't learn a lot. I don't expect the times to be really dropping, but you can learn some stuff off. As a matter of fact, right now, you know, who's trying to lay down is Murray. And you got, as you just said, Andretti's got where they still, I think they still have four of the top five cars in the lineup.
11: They're doing those Andretti Global type things here at the streets of Detroit. It's Lockie Hughes with the checkered flag out as we'll wait for all of the remainder of the cars making their way down pit lane and complete their laps. That's Seb Murray completing his lap for Andretti Global. So Lockie Hughes looks to be the quick four of the session, and a good one it was as Alessandro De Tullio gets turned around on this final lap. He'll find his way back in the line as he sets up for turn number three, I believe that is, or he's actually in the runoff, Davey. That's down in turn number five.
9: Miles go blowing off the racetrack down to turn eight right there. Just went too hard right there.
11: Everybody trying to get a last one in as the checkered flag is out. Again, IndyNext practice beginning at 8 a.m. tomorrow morning, and then we'll have IndyCar practice at 9:05. Next qualifications will happen at 12 noon, and then, of course, IndyCar qualifying happening right after that, 1 o'clock, and that'll happen all day Saturday. So a busy day for the remainder of the day today as Lockie Hughes climbs out of the cockpit of the car, and he will be P1, minute 7.009, able to click off a fast one at the very last moment. Josh Pearson, P2, minute 7.355. Seb Murray, Matteo Nannini, Max Taylor, and J.M. Correa, they are your fast six. Then it's Enzo Fittipaldi, Alessandro De Tullio, Niels Kolin, Jordan Misick, and Salvador De Alba. Tomika Harchik, the top 12, Nikita Johnson, Max Garcia, Alexander Kariba, Miles Rowe, Nicholas Montero, Colin Kaminsky, Ricardo Escoto, Bryce Aaron, the top 20, then Nicholas Stoddy, Jack Beaton, James Rowe, and Carson Etter round out the 24-car field. Well, Davey, a pretty eventful opening practice session, but I think the most important thing is some of the drivers we were used to seeing last year have finally made their way to the top of timing and scoring, Lockie Hughes being one of them. And how about Josh Pearson, P2?
9: Yeah, really good run for Pearson right there at the last. He was one of the cars at the last to jump up in that Andretti car, as you said. Four Andretti cars in the top five. Nannini, the only one in that fourth spot, breaking that up right there. But so they're fast. We know that those top are fast. 107 flat into what Hughes ran. So they're going to get in that 102nd bracket. But cars that need to really go to work, James Rowe, Ether, Beaton, Saudi, Aaron, those drivers back there, 109, 110. So, you know, they're a couple seconds off the pace. They're going to have to really go to the trailer and figure out what they got to do to be faster.
11: Well, the haves and the have-nots, but certainly a good opening practice session for Andretti Global. And then, of course, Cape Motorsports with ECR, Matteo Nannini. He will finish that session in that fourth position. Well, we get ready for our first IndyCar practice of the weekend. That will happen momentarily. Mark Janes and everybody will make sure they will cover everything that's going to be happening with the NTT IndyCar Series. So let's sign off for now. We won't have an opportunity to say hello to any drivers, but certainly we'll do so tomorrow morning. Our thanks to Joel Sebastianelli on pit lane, and of course, Davey Hamilton here in the booth. I'm Michael Young again. We will be back momentarily for the first practice session of the weekend for the NTT IndyCar Series. That will happen at 3:05, part of the Chevrolet Detroit Grand Prix presented by Lear. Again, I'm Michael Young. Have yourselves a great afternoon. NTT IndyCar Series action coming up next. 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
15: That your routine is never routine. That's why we stand at
9: rubber to get place on the racetrack from these Firestone tires, because it's really slick out there. You got to remember, these are roads that cars drive on every day, and so they're fairly slick. There's not a lot of rubber down. You got.

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2: Let's go inside the paddock to get a glimpse of what life is like for the teams and the drivers at the track. Here's Nick Yeoman.
3: From the unforgiving walls of street circuits to the G-forces pulled on road courses to the insane speeds on ovals, IndyCar drivers push the limits of man and machine every weekend. But behind the raw power and breathtaking racing lies a story of relentless progress, one that has quietly saved lives and transformed the sport. Today on Inside the Paddock, we ask drivers about the safety advancements made in IndyCar and the confidence it provides them to do their job. We start with New Zealand driver Marcus Armstrong, who was admittedly a little hesitant to compete on the large ovals when he broke into the sport a few years ago, but admits that his confidence now with the safety standards in the sport could not be higher.
4: I've had a few big crashes in my career, and I've actually never really been, you know, I've never felt knocked around or anything really, and that's a testament to the constant development that they do on that side. But now I have no fear of crashing, because I don't know if I take it for granted or not, but the safety standard is just so high.
3: For Sweden's Felix Rosenqvist, it's what you hit in an Indy car and who shows up immediately after an accident that comes to mind when discussing safety in the sport.
5: I'm very happy that I race now and not 20 years ago, that's for sure. I think the safer barriers are a huge game changer in IndyCar racing on the oval especially. I think the AMR safety team doesn't get enough credit either. Like, it's so good to know that they're there for you. I've had, unfortunately, many, many crashes in IndyCar since I joined, many, many really big ones. And it feels like family. When they come up to you, you feel like you're at home, which is a good feeling.
3: For veteran driver and car owner Ed Carpenter, it's a never-ending constant pursuit to improve the sport that stands out.
6: Every time you think we're out of things to make the sport safer, IndyCar, Dovara, Firestone, all the people involved come up with something better.
3: And finally, Graham Rahal has nearly two decades of competing in American open wheel racing, and he continues to be amazed at what drivers are able to walk away from now compared to the early days of his career.
7: The other day I was having a conversation with somebody about my first crash, which was Homestead 2008. And I remember, man, I had a headache for a month. I was clearly concussed. I remember the pain. And then I was telling somebody about Dallas when Dev crashed in front of me, came across, nowhere to go, went over him, hit the fence, basically head on, 120 something G's, zero soreness, no headache, no feet aches, because I mean, my legs, you know, everything hit, nothing. And what Dr. Trammell and Carl Horton in the past and all these others have done is nothing short of miraculous, and it doesn't only affect us, it affects everybody in motorsport.
3: From aero screens to fire suits to safer barriers and safety crews, we are no doubt living in the safest era of IndyCar racing. But that is certainly not something to take for granted, given the dangers that are always present at 200 miles per hour. And thus, the pursuit to save lives never ends in the sport of IndyCar racing. For the IndyCar Radio Network, I'm Nick Yeoman.
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9: Alexander Rossi, United States.
3: Alex, who was the first person

0: was motorsports something? Did you enjoy it immediately, or did you have to warm up to it a little bit?
1: No, I loved racing immediately. From day one in a go-kart, I was like, this is what I have to do and what I want to do.
0: Growing up, what would you describe as that first big win, and what did it do to the confidence?
1: I think the first big win for me was when I won a national championship in karting, and there was a trophy at that time that was pretty sought after. It was called a Duffy, and I finally got my own Duffy and got to, you know, bring it home, and it was in my room, and for me that was like a huge accomplishment because it had been something I'd been working for many years, and for sure was the big win that for me as a young kid kind of gave me the confidence I could do it as a career.
0: Any accidents or big eye-opening moments growing up of, you know, kind of alerted you to the dangers of what you do?
1: Fortunately, no. I mean, I do remember the first day I got into a race car, I did crash it, but it wasn't like a big one. So yeah, no, I've been lucky.
0: Is there a place that you consider your home track that you spend a lot of time cutting your teeth?
1: I would say, I mean, it's a toss-up between Laguna and Sonoma, you know, are the two places I spent the most amount of time growing up.
0: Did you have a mentor or a coach that, looking back, really kind of helped develop you as a driver?
1: I mean, it was my dad. You know, not only was he the financial support, but he was also like my go-kart mechanic. He actually started racing in kind of an arrive and drive school championship in Sonoma so that he could kind of relate to what I was going through. And so yeah, I mean, it's the old man for sure.
0: What and where did you get your first taste of driving a single seat open wheel car?
1: Sonoma would have been the first place.
0: Did you have a first big sponsor that took interest in you, someone financially that jumped in to back you, and any unique perks that might have came with that?
1: The big sponsor was AirAsia. You know, they were involved at the time with Team Lotus, which later became KTRM F1. And so AirAsia is kind of a low-cost airline. It's the Southwest equivalent in the East. And I got discounted airline tickets, so that was kind of cool. And free upgrades.
0: That's not bad.
1: So that was nice as a 17-year-old traveling the world. But yeah, that was kind of the first one that wasn't like an investor or a family friend or something like that.
0: Obviously, you said your dad was the one that got you into the racing. Was there any family members or friends that maybe weren't as supportive, that maybe tried to steer you away from racing at all growing up?
1: No one was not supportive. I mean, everyone from my grandma to my mom to my aunt and uncle, like, were involved from the beginning and still are to this day.
0: As a young driver, what aspect of racing did you have to work the hardest to improve and kind of perfect?
1: The aspect I had to work the hardest on was driving in the wet, for sure. But fortunately, racing in England, that you race in the wet more in the dry. So that came pretty quickly with my time over there.
0: That's Alexander Rossi, and those are his racing roots.

0: on otherwise. But you have to adapt, and that track walk on Thursday as well, these drivers will tell you, they see new things that pop up from year to year, whether it's paint or a new manhole cover or some other bump. It's all part of getting that memorized, getting it down. And now for the crews, getting those adjustments done to the dampers to get these cars exactly where they want them to be.
1: We've got a 400-yard back straightaway down Jefferson, and you said that's one of the more difficult portions of the course. You think, well, you're just going straight. What makes it difficult? Is it those manhole?
2: It's just the bumps, because you don't know which way your car's going. I mean, you're kind of just hanging on. It's the bumps going down there. And you got to remember, you know, Joel just said, Jefferson's the busiest street in the city of Detroit. I mean, it's just packed no matter, you come down here any day and it's people packed on that. So it's hard to really change it or fix it to make it smoother. So it is what it is. It's the same for everybody, but it's just a big challenge. Just knowing, you know, now these cars, obviously I've given rides in the two-seater, so we're not playing with their dampers a lot. These teams, they play with their dampers. They get the ride smoother, no question about it. But one other thing that these drivers have to contend with is, like every other street course, walls on both sides. But some of these areas, when you get to turn 4, 5, 6, 7, very, very narrow. Turn 1, very narrow. I mean, it's almost like an alley going through there. So it's, I mean, if you put two cars in there too wide, it uses up the whole road. So that's another challenging point to get through there wide open, or not wide open, but fast as you possibly can without making a mistake.
1: The biggest key to getting a fast race car is what? Is it ride height? What? Where?
2: It's going to be your damper setup. It's going to be those cars that goes the smoothest, that go over those bumps without taking them, without bouncing, getting the tires off the ground. So whoever, whatever engineer or shock specialist in these teams, it can really make the shocks meet the road without, you know, giving a good ride, making sure the tires. We just seen right now the 21 car. He's bouncing off the ground. The tires come off the ground. So the more you can work with those shocks, keep tires on the ground, the better off you're going to be.
1: We're talking about Nikita Johnson, who back end steps out, front end washes out as he works his way through that portion of the course. Nicholas Stoddy let him get around. And then our USF Pro 2000, Max Garcia, is in that three-car mix. But certainly Nikita Johnson, who just spent two sessions with the IMSA WeatherTech Series on that GTD car, is now out in Indy next by Firestone. He currently sits in the 15th position, so at a minute 11.3, not one of the quicker drivers, but how big of a difference?

0: flag. This time by across the start-finish line, Joseph Newgarden trying to hustle and catch his teammate to deny him from winning a second straight race to open the season. Scott McLaughlin, lots of lap traffic, Mark. Bring him home down the backstretch.
1: A whole gaggle of cars down the back straightaway, and we'll see if Scott McLaughlin has to woe up a little bit. He does, in fact. It allows Joseph Newgarden to get a half a groove higher on the racetrack. They go side by side into turn number four. Side by side to the start-finish line, and Joseph Newgarden will steal the win on the last quarter lap of the race. He wins the XPEL 375.
2: I've never been so fired up after a win. That's the coolest race win we've ever had on the two car, by far. I went into 3-4 in the last lap, and I said, if I'm hitting the fence, I'm hitting the fence, but I'm going high.
1: Aaron Likens leans over, displays the white flag to Christian Rasmussen in that splendid machine as he points it into turn number one for what he hopes will be the final time.
0: And for the final time, and for a first trip to victory lane, a former champion of IndyNex by Firestone. Marky's a half a lap away from his first IndyCar win. Bring home Christian Rasmussen.
1: Always exciting to have a first-time winner in the NTT IndyCar Series, and Christian Rasmussen takes ECR to victory lane.
3: Special flag, baby. Well done.
4: I knew the opportunity was going to be right when we were on his gearbox exiting for the final stint. Yeah, once we got in front of him, we just cruised to the win, I guess.
5: Absolutely great pit stops. Absolutely great strategy. And we absolutely nailed it.
6: Super happy, super proud. And another win to the season. So couldn't ask for anything more this year.

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1: Chevrolet Detroit Grand Prix presented by Lear on the streets of downtown Detroit. Mark James, Davey Hamilton, Joel Sebastianelli set to take you through the next 90 minutes or so. They have a 45-minute all-skate and then a couple of sessions in which they split the field to give them a chance to work on qualifying sims if they so choose. A 100-lap race, a little over 164 miles, and Davey Hamilton, if you're Felix Rosenquist, all is truly right with the world.
2: True. You know what? It is. What a month of May he's had. Firstborn child, Stella, being born earlier in the month. And then that Indy 500 wasn't, to me, just an Indy 500 win. That was bravery, skill, everything that you want to put to it. The way he won that 500 was just amazing, and hats off to him. What a great win for him and that entire team. Well-deserved. I mean, I think the I don't know if the best car won that day. I know he had a great race car, but I tell you, the best driver that day definitely won.
1: A 70 lead changes, closest finish in 500 history, eclipsing 1992. Andy Pocket's $4.3 million in cash, but I think as much as anything about as popular a win throughout the paddock as we've had in quite some time.
2: Yeah, very popular win for him. I mean, such a great guy, and has always been there. We know the town that he has, and we continue to talk throughout the last couple of years as well how fast he has been on poles, just hasn't been able to pull it off at the end of the races. Seems like he fell off at the end of the races, but he changed everybody's mind and thought on that. And by the way, don't just forget that win, the closest one in history of the Indy 500. But if you go back to third, fourth, and fifth place, it was a photo finish between all three of those cars come across that finish line as well. So I mean, what a spectacular 500 that was.
1: I thought it was interesting in our pre-race. We highlighted the 1992 finish.
2: Oh, wow.
1: The duel between Allanser Jr. and Scott Goodyear. And our theme was basically asking former winners and Paddle Award to answer that iconic question when Al says, you just don't know what Indy means. Well, we asked him about that. But I thought it was interesting that we would open our broadcast with that 92 finish, which was the closest finish, and then we ended up breaking that record.
2: Yeah, no, amazing. And that's a record that you know everything could be broken. They're made to be broken. We watched that finish. It's still about 4 feet, right? Yeah. I mean, so I know it could even be tighter, but you got to remember this after 500 miles around that 2.5 mile facility in Indianapolis, which is not easy to do that. And you know, just the excitement, the energy, not only just this year but the last, you know, several years around Indy. The coverage that you guys do on the radio, and we were able to provide, and then obviously the TV coverage right now with Fox and being a partner, just so many eyes on that race. What a spectacular race. I don't know how I got more calls, I think, after that race than since I drove, honestly, you know, that on how great of an event
1: it was. I felt the energy level overall was up. I thought it was on par with what we experienced during the 100th Indy 500.
2: And yeah, remember, it wasn't just a perfect picture, perfect day. And we had some rain. We had a couple red flags and things happened, but it didn't seem to matter. It just seemed like the race continued to, you know, be very, very good. And by the way, you know, I can't say enough about, we all know that these are professional athletes and how good of drivers they really are, but I just think everybody in that field did just a really good job, and they were some great racing throughout the field. As you just said, you know, 70 lead changes, but forget the lead changes. How many passes throughout that entire event, just all throughout the field, and people were taking care of each other. It's probably the best Indy 500 that I've spectated.
1: So the challenges for you guys and gals that, you know, are part of those race teams, I mean, that qualifying situation over the course of the weekend really put everybody behind the eight ball, didn't it?
2: Yeah, it really did. You know, I mean, it was a situation where rain just spoiled everybody's day, and then it was a completely different format. I think that we did see, fortunately, everybody was able to see the fastest cars go to the top. I think it was pretty interesting that Alex Palou, our pole sitter, was 12th quickest, barely made the fast 12 mark, getting into that opportunity to make the pole. Then he ends up getting faster and faster on every time he went out. And our teammate Connor Daly, I think, did a great job in that one-off attempt with Dry Ryan Bolt Racing, being able to start in that eighth position. I think there was a lot to talk about, but it was a tough weekend with weather.
1: Well, the here and now is this Chevrolet Detroit Grand Prix presented by Lear. A short turnaround time for these teams and these drivers. And Hard to believe, Davey, this is the fourth time now we'll compete on the streets of downtown Detroit.
2: It is amazing. I feel like we just, like last year was almost our first time, but you're right. Fourth time we compete here. This track, as we know, very, very tricky. It's obviously a true street course where we were before in Detroit on the island out there. I mean, it was on some streets, but there were some areas that don't get drove on every single day, and it was just a completely different environment than being downtown here. Now, this it's a challenge. It's very bumpy. This course is very narrow in some areas. We see some mistakes being made. This is a track that you can't put anything wrong because it's going to cost you.
1: Well, the added caveat, Firestone reminds everyone that the portions of this grooved concrete and it runs in the direction of travel, and that challenges those heavy braking zones.
2: Yeah, you know, when I as a track walk that I actually did on my own just to kind of see if anything's changed, didn't see really anything different down the front straightaway, but going down into turn five and four, those areas there where you talked about that concrete, I thought, man, it feels like it should be grippy right here. But you're right. It's parallel with the braking point. It doesn't give you as much as you expect. And, you know, going down through turns five and six and seven, we got a red flag. Not sure why, if it's a track condition or what, but I don't see anybody in the wall. But right now, it is for a track inspection. So good news is nobody got into the fence there. But you're very rough through that area, especially if turns six and seven. And we've seen in Indy Next just before where their tires come completely off the ground, Mark. And so that's where I think these teams really have a challenge of getting their shocks, their springs, getting those dampers just set to go over these bumps. And who's better than that on these street courses than Andretti Autosport? And they had four of the top five cars in Indy Next. I don't think we're going to see the same thing in IndyCar. They're going to be fast.
1: My good friend and mentor, the late Gary Lee, used to describe this as Chamber of Commerce weather, and we're happy to have with us from right here in Detroit. We welcome back Joel Sebastian Elliott. Joel, it looks like the prognosticators have provided a beautiful weekend for us here in downtown Detroit.
3: Mark and Davey, I'll tell you what they're not going to find on this track inspection is any standing water. I have looked for clouds all day long and have not found a single one. Right now, 81 degrees, the air temperature, 116 degree track temperature, a slight breeze still blowing across this double pit lane from south to north across the pits and Jefferson Avenue. While we have a moment here, I want to give you guys an update on Joseph Newgarden. Three-time IMSA champion Felipe Nasr is standing by. He has his helmet here. He's got his fire suit on and a headset on by the Astemo Team Penske Pit. They're going to monitor these first few laps to see how Joseph Newgarden is feeling. Remember, he is still dealing with what the team is calling a left foot injury after his crash at the Indianapolis 500. As one team member told me, it may take the whole team pulling Joseph out of the car after this session. But he says he would be shocked if Joseph gets out under his own accord. So I think that's the feeling shared by most people down here. But if Joseph can't go on his own, Felipe Nasr is standing by as the reserve driver.
1: Yeah, interesting, Davey. And a couple of drivers, in fact, a little banged up, including Alexander Rossi after that crash in Indy.
2: That's right. We've seen Alexander, same thing. He's in the car. He had assistance from his crew getting down in there with that foot. Now, one thing with Rossi is his foot is non-weight bearing. So it sounds like potentially he can't just walk on it, but sitting there pushing the pedals, hopefully he's going to be okay. He also had a bit of a hand injury at Indianapolis, too. And with this bumpy track, it could cause some pain and maybe a little discomfort for him. But, you know, one thing with a race driver, including Newgarden and Rossi both, you don't give up, man. You try. And these athletes, they train for this. It's not the perfect situation. And they know that they're not going to put themselves or their team in a bad situation where they can't perform properly. So they got standbys.
1: Is it a situation where it might be they're honestly the most comfortable and feel the least amount of pain in the race car?
2: Yeah, you know, sometimes that is. But, you know, what I found out through my injuries when I came back and I went to some street courses, road courses, and did some testing, I felt good. I thought, man, I could still get the job done on these. But with the leg injuries that I had, the amount of braking that that you have to do in these cars, and the pressure that you have to put on the pedals. It was the next day that was painful for me, Mark. I mean, I got out, and I thought, man, I better get out of bed and walk right now. So it was a situation where, sometimes the next day is the worst, so we'll just see how this works out.
1: Kyle Kirkwood was awfully good here 1 year ago. He won the Chevrolet Detroit Grand Prix presented by Lear, finished fourth the year before, had a top six finish the year before that. The lone blemish was when he finished 26th in 2022, and Kyle Kirkwood looking to resume that championship chase, although he slipped the spot. He's now in third behind David Malukas and the series leader Alex Palou. Earlier today, we caught up with Kyle Kirkwood. We asked him what he liked so much about downtown Detroit.
4: Development, right? And it's historics. Can't really pinpoint why we're better here, but we know that we are better here, so we expect big things. The last 3 years, we definitely should have won all three of them, I think, if strategy didn't play out weird and whatnot. But last year, we finally got it done. So this is one that we walk into knowing that we're going to be good. We're expecting to be in the fast six, if not a pole. And then we're expected to finish on the podium, if not a win.
1: A little bit of an issue with the 28 car, yep, and his teammate Marcus Ericsson, Davey, which was the reason for the red, and as a result, he gets a five-minute hold.
2: Yeah, and we see what's going on there. We see some fluid, looks like some oil, on the back bottom part of that race car. So whether it was a loose line, something in the gearbox leaking, not sure exactly what, but it's towards the back of the car, and you could see the oil, and the guys would brake clean, trying to clean all that up, but unfortunately, there's something went bad on that car, like I say, just on the first lap. So I don't know if it was something from bottoming out. Maybe they had the car too low, or there's a line left loose, or what exactly it was, but that was the issue.
1: Well, Joel Sebastianelli, you caught up with Kyle Kirkwood earlier today, got those comments from him, and let's face it, even though he has now gotten himself to the point to where he is certainly competitive on ovals, on the shorter ovals and the big ovals like the Indianapolis Motor Speedway and also the natural terrain road courses, he does seem to have a preference for streets courses,
3: especially this one. He says this is his favorite track. I always like to ask every driver, what's the first thing that comes to mind when you think of this particular circuit? And this is the only track in IndyCar where they give you the same answer. Every driver says bumpy, except when Kyle Kirkwood gives you his answer, he says bumpy with a huge smile. And I asked him about that, and he said, well, since we win here and we do so well, the highest finishing position of everybody inside the top four, well, why would I not smile about it? Now, the one point he did make is you have to be adaptive. These street circuits change so much. He gave credit to IndyCar. They actually send out a packet to all of these teams detailing everything that has changed, whether it is paint, whether it is particular bumps. They detail every single manhole cover, more than 200, which ones have been added. But that track walk on Thursday also helps these teams and these drivers to know before they even hop in the car what to expect and whether anything has changed since Kyle Kirkwood won this race a year ago.
1: Yeah, I think that's the biggest thing about that track walk, Davey. I mean, you know, you get comfortable with this place, you get familiar with it, but as you well know, each and every year you show up, you can find something different.
2: Yeah, and that's why we do the track walks. I mean, these drivers, I mean, tracks we've been to that are permanent, they still do the walk just to see if there's anything different, just to, you know, to kind of reunite to the track and just say, okay, I do remember this, and this is where I need to be, and it just helps out. And then, like you said, if there's any changes whatsoever, the driver's able to see that. Now, this I see a lot of cars already doing ride height adjustments. It looks like maybe the Arrow McLaren cars. Got to remember, they just took maybe one or two laps at the most. Matter of fact, they just were out and ends, basically, and already know that the ride heights were off.
1: Split pit here, and this was the first one to try it. Now it's going to be tried a few times throughout the course of this year, and as race control reporting that according to the track inspection, the surface is dry now, no fluid laid down anywhere. Just a couple of minutes, we'll be back to green flat conditions. And so far, Davey, I have to say, even though the entrance and exit here is very unforgiving, these drivers take pretty good care of themselves coming on and off pit lane.
2: Yeah, no, we talked about that earlier, is when Bud Danker came up with this concept of doing this double wide pit, I really questioned it because I seen the entry was so short, like how are they going to get slowed down and is that going to be a dangerous spot? And then same thing on exit where they were just, it's such a, it went from, you know, like five lanes wide and down to into one. And I go, these drivers are going to take care of each other. They're going to fight for that. But man, what a great concept that he had. What an idea he had. And we see that now at other racetracks. as well, and I love it for the reason of the suites are all built right there. So these people in the suites, they can see the entire pit lane. Even us, as what we do, we can see that pit lane and kind of what's going on there. So what a great way to do it, to save room and have all these teams pitted right next to each other.
1: You mentioned those suites, Davey. Yeah. Double the number that they were able to offer on Belle Isle. And the corporate sponsorship is well over 90, according to Bud Day.
2: Yeah, and that's one thing that we do. I mean, IndyCar racing, there's a lot of corporate sponsors that support this series, not only the teams, but the drivers and the events, and obviously, you know, IndyCar itself. So very much needed. We appreciate all them. We want to make sure they're taken care of, and what a great view for all them. And a matter of fact, when I came here on Thursday, and I was going down the straightaway in a car, and I seen a golf cart with a guy with a five-gallon bucket picking up just little pieces of dirt and like, you know, just from a cigarette butt to whatever, just was laying there. And he turned around, it was Bud Danker.
1: Yeah, and he's deal-oriented.
2: He does it all, man. And I stopped and said, hey, you missed a can down there, you know. But he is a guy that, that's why he works for Mr. Penske and runs Penske Entertainment. He's the guy. He's not too big for anything. He's going to get out there and make sure that it is Penske perfect and puts his effort into it on all sides.
1: Five sets of primary, 1,400 total for all of these race teams. Five sets of alternates. Again, the street course. So that means, Davey, figures into the strategy on race day. You must run two sets of alternates in race. Single car qualifying, by the way, for the Firestone Fast 6. Now, as far as the compound, let's get back to that. The same compound that they used at St. Pete, Arlington, and Logan.
2: Yeah, and it seemed to be such a great tire. And we do know that on these, and one thing, I'm going to go back up to Firestone and the D500 just real quick last week, Mark,
1: sure,
2: is the marble situation. You know, they really had a great tire there. The marbles, they weren't near what we've seen in the past. They had opportunity to sweep, which was good as well. But here we do find this tire, and it's two alternate sets, which is the softer compound, Mark, as you just mentioned. They have to run two sets of alternates in the race. It does generate and create some more marbles offline, so it's going to be interesting to see on how they can sweep it, how they can keep as clean as possible. You've got to remember this too, short racetrack. Oh, it's only eight or nine turns in three rights is all you have. The rest is almost like an oval. And the passing zones are really, I say there's only two real good ones or real opportunities, so it's hard to pass around here, so you got to keep these marbles off the track the best you can.
1: We will actually start the race on Sunday, the midway point of East Jefferson, that long back straight. Yeah. So let's go back to the other side, just in front of us, if you will, and let's take us on a lap around the streets of Detroit.
2: Yeah, pretty interesting, and I want to tell you that it's interesting. It's short. It's only nine corners, but starting and going down in turn one, we've seen that at Indy next. It goes from four wide on entry to turn one to two wide on exit, and it's so hard to see where that corner even is with all the walls and banners. And so we've seen an accident there already with Garcia. Max Garcia hit pretty hard in that area. Then you go uphill, Mark, into turn two, and that turn two, it actually is a pretty nice sweeper going on that long back straightaway. But you got to hit it right as well. I mean, you got to carry a lot of momentum to take you down that long back straightaway. I mean, one of the longer ones that we contend with through the IndyCar series, but the bumpiest for sure. And going down that long straightaway, you see traffic lights. You see you're going down the city street and a lot of things. It's pretty confusing down there to see the braking zones going down into that hairpin, down into turn three. Heavy, heavy braking off that bumpy straightaway. And turn three is a 180-degree corner. You got to, it's a hairpin somewhat like we see at Long Beach. And then coming off of that one, a bit slick, short straightaway, going down into that right-hander of turn number five, turn number four. And it drops back off-hill, and it's concrete down there. And that's what we talked about. They did some work down there, but it's still very slick getting into that turn, that left-hander turn five. Short little straightaway into turn six and turn seven, just a quick switchback, right, left. You need to carry a lot of momentum through there to go onto that straightaway. But, Mark, that's where we see cars get completely off-ground, tires off the ground. Going down into turn eight is a left-hander now. After turn eight, you peel off really quick to go into the pits or go to turn nine to come back on the start finish.
1: You mentioned the uphill portions between one and two, some pretty significant downhill portions of this track, too.
2: Yeah, that come from turn four to turn five. You're going right back down that hill. And, And that turn five, we've seen some crazy. I remember Colton Herta had a really good opportunity to win this race and went completely by turn five into the runoff area down there. So it's one that it's tricky. Now, it's like an alley. Turn four, five, six, seven. You're literally like in an alley. It's only two wide. Only two cars wide can fit through there, so it's pretty challenging.
1: Clock continues to run on this session. And don't forget, a couple of split sessions coming up after we get through this 45-minute holes game. We told you a five-minute hole for Marcus Ericsson. Looked like maybe some fluid coming out of that race car. We see one of the ECR cars off in a runoff area. It looks like he's going to get back underway once the traffic clears. We'll try to get a number on that. Might have been Alexander Rossi. Let's check in with Joel Sebastianelli.
3: My understanding from talking to the team, it is a gearbox issue. One of the wires had popped free. They're going to go to work on that. They think, they said, they can get it back out. It's just going to be a matter of time here for the 2018.
1: I want to go back to a gearbox issue that you and I talked about before the race weekend, which hampered Jack Harvey's qualifying effort for the 500. You said, boy, for whatever the reason, that fluid just dissipated out of that gearbox. You said the inside of that thing was cooked.
2: Yeah, it was absolutely cooked. And what it was, Mark, in real honesty, we have a teammate, Connor Daly. He went out first. And you know, everything is so critical to be fast at the Indianapolis Motor Speedway. And by the way, it was 2 ounces of oil difference between success and not success. And we ran the same oil amount that Connor did in his car. At the very minimum, that we could try to do it. And by the way, the gearbox oil is almost like water. It's very, very thin. Connor did it, so we thought we'd be good to do it. But unfortunately, our gearbox, Jack's gearbox, did not like it. It absolutely melted down. We had the third fastest time going into turn three on the warm-up lap. And by the time we got the front straightaway, we were 3.5 miles an hour slow. So I think Jack had a really good opportunity to be in that top 12, maybe even the top six. And, Connor ended up eighth and felt we had a really good car. But when the 2 ounces of gearbox oil is what it ended up being to be successful and not be. That's how tight it is.
1: Halfway through this session, and we've been able to get several laps in now so we can start to update you on what the speeds look like, what the times look like, we should say. Padua Ward at a 63.673, Reedus VK at a 64.045, Armstrong in that 64 range. Same with Alexander Rossi and Christian Lundgaard. David Galukas in the top 10 at a 64.315. Same for Kyle Kirkwood, currently 7th fastest. Graham Rahal is 8th quick. 9th is Kyle Collette at a 65.068. Then it's Kiffin Simpson, Dennis Hauger. This is going to change as we give it to you because the speeds are picking up. Rasmussen, Newgarden, Grosjean, Santino Ferrucci, 17th fastest. Foster, Schumacher, McLaughlin, Pillow, Erickson, and Scott Dixon is what we see up in timing scoring so far. And, Davey, we've reached the halfway point of this session. We should mention Rosenquist and Rob also have gone out. Rob has yet to leave the pit lane, or at least he hasn't posted time. And Felix Rosenquist, 24th fastest.
2: He's 24th right now. Just got that on his first lap right now. One thing that, for being a little bit technical on these cars, on the gearbox, once we had that problem, I asked all kinds of questions, and we have one of the best gearbox guys in the business in the dryer rival. But each gear in that gearbox, he spends 8 hours of gear polishing those things, making sure there's a jig for them to make sure that they hit exactly the same on every gear. And that gearbox is completely full of gears. And it's a month job to do a gearbox and polish them the way they are, from the housings to the gears to all the pieces and parts that go inside that. So every team does that. So that goes to tell you just how important every little piece of the car is.
1: Davey, as we mentioned, David Malukas with his second place finish has gone to P2 in the championship chase. And they're all chasing Alex Pillow. And I think, obviously during the month of May, we shelved that talk of a championship because you want to win the Indy 500.
2: Yes.
1: But a pretty important stretch for those that want to get back in the championship chase over the next month.
2: Yeah, what a great run. I mean, for David Malukas, I know he being so bummed. And I thought he had that race won when they're too wide behind him. But coming up second 2 years in a row, by the way, at the Indianapolis Motor Speedway, what a great run for that kid. And we all say, well, it's going to come, and I do feel like it's going to come, but you just never know, right? I mean, how many other
1: Well, the drivers? First guys that went to him when the race was over was Marco Andretti, and he knows how he feels.
2: Yeah, that's right.
1: Marco, absolutely, above everybody, knows how he feels. Yeah,
2: because he never got that chance again, and we feel like he's going to, but you just don't know. Marco, we've seen it with Sam Hornish. I mean, same exact thing. Coming off that final corner, was able to get by Marco for the win. And there's a lot of pain in that, but he's got a really good opportunity. He's a really good kid. He's going to win races, no question about it. I think once he breaks that door down, we're going to see a lot of them come out of him.
1: Pretty challenging stretch, Dave. You go back to May the 9th when we had the Sanzio Grand Prix on the road course at the Indianapolis Motor Speedway. And, of course, all the practice and qualifying, the extra practice session on that Monday and then Carb Day. And then we get here to the streets of Detroit. We follow it up with the Worldwide Technology Raceway June the 7th before they get a break the weekend of the 14th.
2: Yeah, next weekend, get a little break for the IndyCar Series before we go to Road America.
1: Yeah,
2: I think is the next one. It's going to be, we always love that one as well. But yeah, what a stretch for all these teams. And you got to remember, guys, like, you got to remember that I was in Indy 500 with Ed Carpenter Racing. They didn't finish any cars, had two crash cars. A lot of work to do before they came right here straight to Indy.
1: And earlier today, we caught up with Scott Dixon, a former winner here, won a couple of years ago in 2024 here in downtown Detroit. We asked Scott Dixon about the difficulties of such a short turnaround time between Indy and Detroit.
5: For the drivers, I don't think it's too bad. You know, it's the change is actually, you know, especially if you don't have a great 500, it's quite, you know, you look forward to it. Definitely difficult for the teams, you know, just because of the brutal, you know, month of May with, you know, back-to-back races and then coming straight here. You know, I think everybody at some point would love to see, you know, a week off after the 500. You can celebrate your champion a lot better. But, you know, it is what it is right now. But, yeah, I think drivers, not so bad. But, you know, I think for the crews, you know, they'll be looking forward to after St. Louis getting a week off.
1: Kind of a double-edged sword, Davey, because, you know, when you have a 500 like we had, from a series standpoint, you want to maintain the momentum, and that's, I think, a little tough to do if you were to take a week off after that.
2: Yeah, that's right. I mean, I don't see, and I'm with Scott. I think it'd be, you know, interesting if they had a week off just to help regroup for everybody, and not just the teams, but the TV, our TV, our radio people, IMS Productions. Everybody has to go straight from there right to here. The people building this facility makes it difficult, but, you know, nothing like coming off a good race, going right to another one, because momentum is rolling right now in IndyCar. And as he said, drivers, it's pretty easy for a driver. But they always say you're only good as your last race. And if you're the Indy 500 champion like Felix Rosenquist, you don't have that long to celebrate it. You got to come straight here and get after it, which is not always a bad thing. But yeah, I'm sure he would like to have a little break after that week of doing all the PR work he had to do this last week.
1: Well, Power has gone to P1 at a 62.943. And then Kyle Kirkwood, Pato Award, Rossi and Pelot, the top five. Malukas, Ray Hall, VK. Armstrong, Simpson in the top 10, McLaughlin, Rasmussen, Foster, and Lundgaard, Dixon, Rosenquist, Hauger, Newgarden, Kyle Collette, 19th fastest, and Ferrucci, Grosjean, Siegel, Mick Schumacher, Marcus Ericsson, and Stingray Robb, again, is yet to post the time. And Davey, Mick Schumacher was all smiles after the Indy 500, Indy 500 Rookie of the Year, and he said he gets it now.
2: Yeah, he gets it now, right? And I think when he first went out there, he thought, the speed's not that big of a deal. But I think after he's seen what the Indy 500 means, that he really understands that that is the biggest event in the world, and he just participated in it. And not only was he able to participate in it, on a track that his dad won on before, but on the road course side of it. But he is Rookie of the Year of the Indy 500, something that he'll always have his name stamped on the Indianapolis Motor Speedway and the 500.
1: All right, so Will Power getting to 62.943, and Will Power, a second-place finisher here back in 2023, and talk about a guy that wants to put the Indy 500 in the rearview mirror, and in matter of fact, a lot of this season, Davey, has not gone nearly as well as Will Power had hoped.
2: No, you know, and he's had some speed, and I haven't seen a team or a driver have so many brake issues at all, but that team really has struggled with braking issues, and majority of his have been that. If you recall Barber, where the pedal went to the floor down in Charlotte's Web, and he went flying straight into the barrier there, and just a lot of mechanical issues. It just is it really kind of unheard of, but he just had that luck right now. But no surprise seeing Will Power on the top of the chart, especially being with that team. And I want to see Will Power some good luck. I want to see him back at Victory Lane. I think he's great for our sport. I'm a little surprised that he's not with that Penske group anymore, but they did pick a good replacement with Malukas. But I want to see some success with him again, because he's, like I say, I think he's great for our sport.
1: Hats off to Rinus VK. I would imagine that race team all smiles after his performance in the Indy 500.
2: Yeah, well, and how about VK? Just kind of, we didn't talk about him much during the race. He just kind of hung in there, did his thing. But then I did watch the restart that he had, and everybody thought that it was illegal restart, but after review, it was not. And Frucci goes, that guy just had the best restart of his entire life, and he must have because he made up some spots on that last lap and, you know, finished in the top six at Indianapolis Motor Speedway for the 500. You never frown at that.
1: 12 minutes remaining in this session, 62-9-4-3. That's where Will Power is. Award at a 63-1-8-2-5, and then we've got Kyle Kirkwood at a 63-1-8-4-7. Then it's Malukas, then it's Armstrong, Dixon, Rosenquist through the top 10, along with Rossi, Palou, and Graham Rahal.
2: Yeah.
1: And all of those drivers in the 103 range, you have to get down to 11th place running Kiffin Simpson to get the 64-0-3-5-1.
2: Yeah, that's right. Simpson is the first one, but Will, the only car in the 102s, but that's going to be short-lived. There's going to be other cars in that 102 bracket, just that 102-9-4 mark, as you said, but... Going down through there, we're looking at a couple drivers. Rossi, he's in P8 right now. He's got a little bit of a foot injury and hand injury. It seems like he's doing okay. Newgarden, the other one, he is P18 right now. So we don't know. They can be fast, but then, you know, not be able to go any faster because of the restrictions that they have. But right now, it seems like they're doing pretty good.
1: Driver had a kind of a stranglehold on pole here the last couple of years. Won't be here this year, so somebody else has got a chance to grab pole.
2: Yeah.
1: For two consecutive years, Colton Herta's
2: been
1: on pole.
2: But
1: and that's the car that Will Power's in.
2: That's right. That's the car that Will Power's in right now. So tells you how good that car is. Pato O'Ward doing a great job in that second spot. But as you just mentioned, one other car out of that Andretti group, which was Ericsson, that he was one penalized and had to sit it out for just a little while. We'll see where he can fight his way up.
1: Battle for the Manufacturers Championship, Davey. Honda gets P1.
2: Wow.
1: Chevy has a pretty good month of May all in all, and the gap is now at 594 to 525. This, other than the Indy 500, is the marquee event for the folks at GM and Chevrolet.
2: Yeah. If we look out just to the left, Mark, we see that huge GM building, beautiful, beautiful backdrop for this race course. No, they definitely would love to win this race and get back in a good challenge with Honda on that points right now. It is Honda, Chevy, Honda, Chevy, Chevy. So you got three Chevys in the top five early on in practice, but obviously they're watching that at all times.
1: I know plenty of time left but for people to get some shuffling of positions in terms of the entrance points, and we're talking about the leader circle money where things stand right now. In 21st position is Romain Grosjean with 92 points. And then in 22nd, Kyle Collette with 76. And 21 of Christian Rasmussen, 23rd at 71 points. And then we have Rahal, Letterman, Lanigan with Mick Schumacher at 66. And 25th right now is Stingray Robb with Hukos Hollinger at 62 points.
2: And that's an interesting group right there because you think, okay, Grosjean, he's been around a while. That car can run good. We could see, you know, he had a pretty good 500 as well.
1: Yeah.
2: We could see him jump up. Collette in that AJ Foyt car, he ran good. He was, 10th quickest. Unfortunately, got a penalty, but he led laps at the Indianapolis Motor Speedway as a rookie, so that was always good. And then Rasmussen, I think, he was dominated. He was dominating Phoenix. He won Milwaukee last year. He's had some good oval races. He's
1: probably ready to get to the Worldwide Technology race.
2: Yeah, he's probably absolutely ready to get there and try to get out of that spot, being he's the first car out of that leader circle. And then, as you said, Mick Schumacher getting better and better and better, I feel, every race he runs. And so they're all fighting to get in that top 22 for sure.
1: No surprise, the Firestone Pit Performance standing. Scott Dixon, the Wolf Pack at 226. Rahal, VK's crew, is third in that battle, baby.
2: How about that? I mean, that Hukos Hollinger team, they fight. They want to win races. They, like I say, they had a good car for the Indianapolis Motor Speedway. That's impressive. They're doing their work behind the scenes as well.
1: McLaughlin, Newgarden, and Ericsson also in the top five. And again, clock continues to roll. 8 minutes remaining in this session. Will Power at a 62-9-4-3. And anybody other than Power in that top 10 impressing you so far in this session?
2: Well, I think right off the bat, I think Lundgaard is, the Arrow McLaren driver. I think that it's not a surprise that he's up there, but I see that he's up there, and I think that's pretty impressive. One thing I will have to say, it may be Simpson in that 12th spot, right behind his teammate Alex Plow, down in there in that 12th spot. But I think the rookie of the year at Indianapolis probably going to have the toughest time here. This is nothing like any track that he's ever been on. For sure, guaranteed. He come from the Formula One background. This is the farthest thing you could ever get from a Formula One track or event. So if anybody struggles this weekend, I mean, it's going to be experience. He's going to take advantage of it. Right now, sitting in that 24th spot, but Stingray Rob has not been on track yet at all. But this could be a tough weekend for Mick.
1: There are a couple of straightaways on this racetrack that feels as though you're driving through a drain pipe.
2: Yeah. Yeah, that, you know what, I'm going to start using that. That's a really good way to put it. I keep saying alley, but I think a drain pipe's actually better. So that's you're exactly right. As we see Alex Plow go off course. Alex Plow go off course down there. It looks like a turn one. Good turn around, didn't hit anything. But that is right. There is, biggest one, turn four, five, six, seven, so narrow through there. And then the other one going into turn one first of all, it's hard to find turn one, but it's so narrow on that exit right there. You really got to watch yourself.
1: They've made some adjustments to the tire barrier down in that area at the exit of turn number one, I think, Davey, and given drivers just a little bit more room and kind of changed the entry point into it.
2: Yeah, so the entry point actually feels better to me this year. As I was out there, I thought, oh, is it wider here? What am I feeling? But, man, as soon as I got down into turn one, I feel like if you – hit that line and make sure you're almost to the inside, almost hitting that inside apex, you're okay. But if you slide out just a little bit, man, that wall comes up really, really quick, as we've seen Max Garcia do earlier in the Indy Next practice. And then once you get off that, it's slick going up that hill. We see Klett go off the runoff. Looks like that's turn eight that he got off. He had the turn eight. He spun around, didn't hit anything, and get back on track. These runoff areas are going to get wore out in these practices because you're pushing as hard as you can. You're trying to find your limits. Now's the time to do it. Now's the time to find those limits and go in those runoff areas.
1: A number of local yellows being issued to assign to various cars and drivers. And basically what the penalty is for that, Davey, is that any lap they had is invalidated.
2: Yeah.
1: And I don't know that it really has that much of a negative impact on the setup.
2: Yeah, it really doesn't. I think it's the situation same for everybody, but it really doesn't have any impact on that whatsoever. We're on board right now with the P1 right now, and that's Will Power. We watched him go through a really good view of him going back towards his face, and you can see the movement and the steering wheel of his hands. And when he went through that hairpin, his arms are completely crossed up. That's how tight it is. I mean, you can't turn any farther without taking your hand off the wheel. But you can really see and feel the bumps through that view right there. Really good view on that onboard camera.
1: That is a ton of input, obviously, in that steering wheel. And that car is telling you that it's not happy with what you're doing.
2: Yeah, right. It's not happy with, it's just such a tight corner, and you just have to do it. And you can only speed the steering up so much for these, but this is a course where it's tighter than anywhere we go. Obviously, these pit boxes, it's a double wide pit, as we talked about, but the pit boxes are fairly snug in there, so you have to have a quick steering to get in and out, but you also have to have it on this racetrack.
1: So when you head down that back straightaway, when you come off of turn number two and you start heading along East Jefferson Street, it is a long haul to turn number three, and ideally, how far out is the breaking point, and then what is the best entry point into that very challenging portion of the race?
2: You know, the first thing I found is going down that long straightaway, you want to stay driver's left as much as you can. It seems to be the smoothest going down there, and they have the 500-yard markers, 500, 400, 300. Sometimes they only start at 300. This one is at 500, and they are going to go to that area, maybe even to the 400 before the braking starts. But you need to be all the way from the left course, side of the course all the way to the right, so you have a good angle down into that hairpin corner. And, the least amount of braking you can get and keep your momentum up to get to that corner without sliding out too much is the key. And that's where they're going to be testing time and time. Lap. Every lap they get, they're going to get better at it.
1: Just shy of 3,700 feet is noticeable. That's for sure.
2: Well,
1: you got a
2: man
1: that filled in admirably. It helped cover you during the month of May. He joined us for the qualifying session. Like to see him back in a race car very, very soon. We welcome to the streets of Detroit, Calamila.
3: We would, but I've got to ask, now that you're on this side of the microphone, and as much as you'd like to be behind the wheel, which side do you prefer, this side or being up in the booth with Mark and the guys?
6: It's a very different job. I have to give you guys credit because, my vocabulary does not stretch anywhere near yours. But, it was good fun in the booth and qualifying. I think I did the best I could. I'd much rather be in a car, but it was a nice little seat to have to watch from.
3: Well, there's no doubt about that. I think I speak for everybody. You did a fantastic job working with us. But now that you're here, what is your mindset and how does your perspective change when you were out of the car?
6: Yeah, obviously, IMSA's racing here as well as IndyCar. I'm happy to be here and watch. Obviously, it's quite warm this weekend. It's going to be good fun here in Detroit. Yeah, I want to be driving. I expected a little bit more chaos so far this year, and there hasn't been. But yeah, I'm just on standby if there's someone who needs some help, and you know, a good consistent driver to jump in. But also at the same time, it's good for me to be around and keep my face here.
3: Well, you've been around this track before. What insight can you share about what it takes to get around this street safely?
6: Yeah, very tough track. Obviously, mainly concrete surfaces, which makes it very difficult to get the car set up right. A lot of bumps and a lot of transfers. It's not easy. There's a lot of braking points where you can lock up. And yeah, you've got to find a good balance and a good window, especially in the race, to get the tires in the right heat window, because when we have the safety cars, they cool off way quicker, and the grip window seems to be a higher temperature here. So that can create some chaos on those restarts, which makes this race so challenging from a driver's perspective, but fun from a viewer's perspective.
3: Well, we know you're always putting in the work, showing up, and we appreciate your insight. Callum Ilott, thank you so much. Wish you the best of luck getting back behind the wheel.
6: Thank you for having me.
1: Yeah, I think he's got to be on the short list for a lot of people, maybe.
2: Yeah.
1: And there may be an opportunity next year, because there are a ton of people in contract years right now.
2: There is a lot of people in contract years. Next year, there's two more. There's going to be 27 cars that have the opportunity to come and fill these fields. Honda has a charter, and so does Chevrolet. So it's going to be interesting how those lay out. Where are those going to go? It's going to add two more drivers to our field, which I think is great. But that's going to be it after that. And I have a feeling I know where the chargers are going. I'm not 100% sure, but I feel like the Honda's, the Meyer Shank, is going to get that Honda one, I feel like. And I think it's between Ed Carpenter and A.J. Foyt to get the Chevrolet one. So that could add a team to each of those teams.
1: We talked about it with Zach Veach, who filled in for you also in the month of May, and we talked about it among ourselves. I think that moving forward, if there's a blueprint that's available to you that you want to take a look at, if you want to join this series, and of course the climate's changed and the rules have changed, and of course, you know, as you mentioned, the charter system was not in place then. But
2: yeah.
1: I'll tell you, Meyer Shank Racing's a pretty daggone good story.
2: Yeah, they're a great story. And you know, I didn't realize this until he said it, and I thought back. I mean, yeah, man, he's right. And Mr. Meyer, when he was at the banquet accepting the BorgWarner Trophy along with his driver Rosenqvist, said, "We've got two wins. They just both happen to be the Indy 500."
1: Yeah.
2: Right? I go, "Rick, are you kidding me? Is that it?"
1: Yeah.
2: So that tells you how
1: to go large, right?
2: Yeah, I'd take that any day if I only got a few wins. That's the one to get.
1: Yeah, and that race team, what they've done has just been amazing.
2: Yeah.
1: And you know, gosh, we were outside the booth as they were coming up for the post-race interviews with the winner and everything. And Mike Shank walked all the way back to the back of the media center, shook hands with all of our guys, and celebrated with them.
2: He's a great guy. Matter of fact, we did hospitality for him this year at Indianapolis Motor Speedway. And you can't get more gracious guys than Mike and Mr. Meyer. And they just, they're very, very polite, very good guys. We did had our chefs do a little special cake for them with all their drivers on it. So they appreciated that and took care of our people. They're very good people. And very the way they did the race team is, we talked, started with a part-time car with Jack Harvey, then went to full-time with Jack. And then they brought a Indy 500 only with Elio, happened to win the race at that point. And they methodically just came into the series slowly, learned it, seen what they had to do, didn't overspend or you know, go over budget. They just had to learn, and they did it a great way.
1: He'll be the first one to tell you that technical alliances helped their growth tremendously, first with Andretti and now more recently with Chip Ganassi.
2: With Chip Ganassi, and by the way, they had a big shout-out to Felix did to the Ganassi DAG guys that helped them with that alliance and the setups. He worked with them before at Andretti, and now, so Andretti was a little part of that win. Ganassi was a little part of that win as well.
1: Let's see. 62.943 Will Powers, the checkered flies on this part of the session. Award at a 63.182. Kirkwood, Malukas, Lundgaard, the top five. Then Pello, Armstrong, Rosenqvist, McLaughlin, and Dixon through 10th. And then Rossi Erickson, he sped it up a little bit, got up to 12th after he was mired back in 22nd or 23rd. Then Ray Hall, then Foster, then Kiffin Simpson, Rinus Fike, Christian Rasmussen, Dennis Hauger, 18th quick. 19th, Nolan Siegel, 20th, Ferrucci, 21st is Newgarden, 22nd is Grosjean, 23rd is Kyle Collette, 24th is Mick Schumacher. And again, still don't see a time posted for Stingray Rob.
2: Don't know what's going on there with the Stingray Rob and that Unkos Allinger team. I mean, his teammate is out, as you said. He has a fairly good time post on that board out of that team right off. But He's in that 16th spot, but no time for Stingray. Interesting.
1: Okay, Davey, we've got Willpower to 62.943, but again, we talk about how ultra-tight and competitive this field is. You go from second all the way back to, let's see, where are we going, to the 13th position. Padua Ward with a 63.1825, and then 13th place Graham Ray Hall at a 63.7927.
2: Yeah, no, it's pretty amazing. If you know that 1 second that we always go off of, pretty remarkable on how tight that is, and it's basically 14 cars within that 1 second, and that's with Foster being in that 14th spot.
1: Earlier today, our Joel Sebastianelli caught up with Santino Ferrucci to talk to the driver of the 14 AJ Foyt machine about the quick turnaround time between Detroit and Indianapolis.
7: Man, you really just kind of get in there with the guys, you know, you just build a lot of camaraderie, you know, rolling off of a good finish at Indy always helps, and you roll here to Detroit. Obviously, it's not what we wanted at Indy, but you can tell we all really thought we had a good chance, and I don't think that that was not the case, even at the end of the day. And then coming here, you know, mindset's always up. Everybody's in a mental positive state, and that makes a big difference when you're at the racetrack. I mean, because if you're tired and you're pissed off, you obviously... you're going to struggle versus, you know, you come here, I'm happy. I always love coming here. It's my birthday. You know, I think I got the crew in a good mood, and I think we're all in a good spot. So, you know, with that type of mental energy, I think we can have a good result.
3: Whenever you talk about Detroit, you always have a smile on your face. Get into that a little bit. What is it about Detroit that always makes you so happy to come here?
7: Yeah, you know, obviously this is my maiden race. I've had many milestone races here. I've had, you know, my highest finishes here. I love my friends here, my lawyer, Prime Proper, Fairway Packing, you know, a couple of my friends that, you know, help me with my house on the home side of things. Like, you just sit there and you just have such a great community here of people that just make it special to me. And plus, having my birthday here every year has been, you know, an amazing blessing. So, yeah, just trying to make the most of it.
1: His birthday is set for Sunday. And by the way, I did see that a mentor and became a good friend of yours, the four-time winner, Alan Zerciner's birthday today.
2: Yeah, that's right, Alan. So what a great guy, man. We miss that Hunter family, Bobby and Al. And we're still fortunate to have Al Jr., man. He's a lot of fun. Hang out with him and try to do dinner with him as much as possible. But Al Sr., what a great guy. Helped me a lot as when I came into IndyCar racing. He was part of the IndyCar series. And, you know, he was always a... you know, a supporter of mine, and just fun to be around.
1: Well documented, that I think, and, you know, obviously wrote a book about it. I mean, Al Jr. has battled demons for a long, long time. But, you know, Davey, I just get the sense, especially during the month of May, that Al's in a pretty good place in his life right now. He's doing a lot of personal appearances, a lot of meet and greets. He's doing a lot of Q&As with Dave the King Wilson, former member of this radio network. He really seems to be a really good place
2: right
1: now.
2: Yeah, he's happy right now. Norma, his wife, she's great as well. They compliment each other. They're full of energy. And Al's in a good place, man. And you know, he's a two-time Indy 500 winner. The Unser family has 9 wins in the Indy 500. He was probably one of the most talented race drivers ever. I mean, I think he could get it all done. I mean, he started like I did in sprint cars and stuff, running that, and then worked his way up. And just a lot of fun to be around. And you know, we miss his dad for sure.
1: Yeah, and so happy that things are going well for Al Sr. and Al Sr. never very far from our thoughts. Hard to believe, Davey, we raced 30 times at Belle Isle over the years.
2: Yeah, 30,
1: you know, I've been there since 2022. I mean, Will Power, Padua Ward, Marcus Ericsson, Scott Dixon, Joseph Newgarden, Ryan Hunter Ray, they all won year. You remember Graham Ray all swept the weekend back in 2017.
2: Yeah, that's right. From the first time we went to Belle Isle to the last time, what a change.
1: Yeah.
2: I mean, anybody that went there could see what Mr. Penske did as far as upgrading that facility.
1: $13 million they pumped into that.
2: $13 million. And it showed. And we didn't just come and race there. We improved the environment and that island for sure.
1: But we have seen the same impact here in downtown Detroit in the 4 years that the event has been here now.
2: Well, when we first came to Detroit, I remember going downtown because I hadn't been to Detroit before, and most of the buildings were boarded up.
1: Yep.
2: This city is a great city right now. I mean, there's a lot of energy. They have great – there was a baseball game. I wish I would have known about it. I would have went to it the other night. The football stadium downtown is fantastic. What Roger's done with this racetrack, it's better and better. And the energy in Detroit, it's rocking right now.
1: Three winners here that are in the field today: Kyle Kirkwood, Scott Dixon, and Alex Palou. Podium finishes here over the last couple of years are Ferrucci, Marcus Ericsson, and Will Power, along with Colton Herta, Marcus Armstrong, and Felix Rosenquist. As we mentioned, Colton Herta, rather, was a two-time pole sitter. Alex Palou, back in 2023, Davey, started on pole here and won that race.
2: Won that race. And, the track position is very, very important here. So we see some strategy, get some different guys up front. Their strategy can play into this race, when you pit and when you don't pit, and trying to get, track positions, everything. That day was pretty straightforward where he led, I think he led almost every lap, if I'm not mistaken.
1: Yeah. We talked about that, I called it that drain pipe effect. I don't think we get much more narrow than we do here. I mean, it kind of shrinks down to 35 feet, which is awfully tight.
2: No, it's definitely the narrowest place we go to, without a doubt. We go to a lot of street courses, but none of them that I can recall as narrow as it is down through the few portions of this racetrack.
1: Green flag flies for Group B, and this will include the rookies. And, of course, the cool thing that I think they do, Davey, is they give the opportunity with that extra set of tires, those rookies can run both of these sessions.
2: Yeah, and I think, they're just trying to make it better for everybody, better for that rookie, better for everybody around them. We see that it'll be 1 second difference pretty much with this whole field when it's all said and done. But those rookies, especially like Mick Schumacher, who this environment is completely different than he's ever driven on. You might as well throw him in a sprint car at Eldora because it's that generic to him. And he's got to get a lot of laps to get used to.
1: Have we started? We've got to do some math yet. I think we've got to wait to see how qualifying settles out. But what are we looking at in terms of your strategy on race day? Do they know yet how they're going to stack their tires with a requirement to run a couple of alternate sets?
2: Not yet. They're gonna find out in that final warm-up. But I have to say, since you have to run two of them, I'd say majority of them, just without knowing what the wear is going to be, that you're going to start with an alternate set of tires, knowing that you got to run both of them. More than likely, I think they last good, and I think they will last good on this racetrack. So then you'd go to a primary, then finish up with the alternates. Just from until that final warm-up, that's what my guess is.
1: 1.6 miles is a pretty short racetrack.
2: Yeah, very short racetrack. A little surprised that it was this short, but it doesn't seem like one of that long straightaway. And by the way, going to where that hairpin is, so far from where we are, completely the opposite racetrack. If you had to walk it, it feels like much longer of a racetrack than 1.6 miles as well. But it's like I say, safe for everybody. It's very challenging. Very few corners on this. This is going to be a good warm-up, I think, for the race we have in Washington, D.C., another short racetrack. It's only seven corners, and I think it's going to be the same environment.
1: Can we call that we always look for a signature portion. Would we call that turn three hairpin the signature portion here?
2: I would, for sure. I think that's, that long straightaway going into turn three, I think, is the signature part of this racetrack. I think that's where most of the grandstands are. I think most people want to be down there. That's where most of the action is going to be. So definitely the signature portion of this.
1: We will update you momentarily on the drivers that are part of this

0: out turning laps along with Felix Rosenquist, Roman Grosjean, then Newgarden, then Kirkwood, Ericsson, Schumacher, Power, and Collette. We did not see a time posted in the Allskate for Stingray Rob, Joel Sebastianelli.
1: You take the good with the bad. That's the bad news. The good news is they think they can get Stingray out before this afternoon is done. A mechanical issue, apparently a clutch for the 77 machine, but hopefully Stingray can get out there before this session is complete.
2: That's never easy to fix, a clutch. You know what I mean? That's where you got to really split the car in half to get to that clutch area. Not knowing what the situation is, usually they have new clutches going into these events, but maybe a line, internal line broke where they're having a hard time getting to it or not sure what, but that's never good when you have clutch issues.
0: The layperson doesn't understand this, but simply put, you know, we've had cars maybe not roll off the grid at the start of a race and cars not roll off the grid at the start of a practice. I mean, you know, you can go over these things with a fine-tooth comb from the tip of the nose cone all the way back to the rear wing, which these teams all do when they set them up in the shop and they go over with a fine-tooth comb again. They fire them up in the paddock and everything. And for whatever reason, sometimes things just go wrong and there's no explanation.
2: Yeah, and you know, for the fan that hasn't seen it, and it's hard to explain because you're right. You think, well, how could they miss that? How could this happen? Or, you know, they not have their car perfect. But if you seen a car up close without the bodywork on it in person, it's very easy to tell. There's more wiring and harnesses in these cars. They're very technical. They're very hard to put together. You know, we've seen Wheel Power. It was a brake line that was probably just 100 thousandths out of line in Barber that rubbed a hole in that brake line that allowed no brakes to happen. And those things usually don't happen. But these cars, like I say, there's so much to them nowadays. The all the wiring, like I say, with all the sensors and the telemetry on these race cars, it'll blow you away.
0: Dennis Hauger currently 10th quick and dropped to 11th quick as we speak. And Davey, I know late race strategy did not fall his way and it caused him to tumble a little bit. He kind of got caught out late in the race, but I think all in all, in terms of the totality of the season, especially of late, I think Dale Coyne's very, very happy with Dennis Hauger.
2: Yeah, you know, obviously we know what a talented driver he is, and he has a really good attitude. Talked to him several times throughout the month of May just on, you know, what he's feeling, how he's going about it, where he stands. You know, he really didn't have much speed earlier in the month and just got into the race and with not a great time, but got in there. And then, you know, he just learned the race. I think it was a situation where it's one no matter how good you are. I mean, I know rookies have won that race before. Not easy to do. They have to have a perfect car in the perfect situation to do that. But I think it was a situation where he drove the car the best that he could, the best the car was for that day. And you know, watch out because he got some experience and he's going to go into a second one.
0: Well, that's why it's such a rarity that rookies win the Indianapolis 500. And I think if you go back to the final lap, I think because of the fact that he was a veteran, and even though he said he had never gone to the high side before at the Indianapolis 500, I think it takes the confidence of a veteran like Felix Rosenquist to make a move like that.
2: Yeah, that's right, and I'm really happy for Felix, number one. As we know, he's a fan, a driver favorite. Everybody loves him in the grid. Nobody dislikes him, and he's a really nice guy, and what a competitor. And we talked over the years, and I'll be the first one to say that. I say, man, if you just look at the history, and he's so fast, but at the end of the races, it just seems to fall off. Don't know if he loses focus, if the car goes away, if he made a mistake, what. But that veteran put his veteran, you know, capabilities into play and won that race.
0: The confidence to make that move, though, I think was built over the course of the month because of how very fast his car was day in and day out.
2: What they call it, dad power that he had. But you're right. The car was fast, nearly on a pole, second quick for the 500, starting in the middle of that front row. So you knew he had a really good race car all month. Had a lot of confidence, and I think it was kind of a different Felix. I like what I see. I think that he's on a roll right now. Confidence is high. He just won the biggest race in the world, and now he has as long as he gets some sleep with a newborn, right? But, hats off to him.
0: Teams being judicious with their alternates, and we've seen this since they instituted that having to use two sets in the race. So, you know, among the top five drivers now, six drivers, we've got four of the six, maybe now seven of the 14 that are running. So just over half the field are putting their alternates
2: in
0: the races.
2: And we see those Andretti cars first and second with Kirkwood now passing Power with that 102.7. The only two cars in that 102 bracket is those Andretti cars, both on those alternate tires. You just said this is

0: their chance to really get a feel of what these alternates are going to do to prepare them for qualifying is what this round's about. To prepare for qualifying, to see what the balance is going to be like, to see what changes they may need to make to try to get a good starting position.
1: The challenge is going to come, I think, in the first couple of rounds tomorrow is the fact that with this thing being so tight and so unforgiving and only being 1.6 miles, you're probably going to hear a driver or two complain the fact that they were impeded somewhat.
0: Yeah, it's easy to do around. And that's one thing about this split session. I'm glad you brought that up because right now when you have every car out there, it is hard. We've seen the traffic jam going down, you know, before you're coming off of turn five so they can get a good spread and a good run towards that timeline. But splitting the field in half, I think, is a really good idea. I really like it a lot. Half the cars out there gives them much more opportunity to get spread out and to find out what these red tires are going to do. As we see Felix off course right there, and looks like that may be down in turn one right in front of us, Mark, and got it turned around. No, I'm sorry, that was turn eight, and he got it going again.
1: Well, one thing's for sure, you won't have to worry about being impeded in the Firestone Fast 6 because we're on a street course. You'll get one shot only.
0: One shot, one lap. Love that. I think it gets the best out of the team, the driver. A lot of pressure to do that one lap to get it just perfect. Not easy. It just puts a whole different element in it. I really like it.
1: Well, and one of the things that they've done of late, too, is that they've kind of massaged that a little bit. They get that second car out there, that next car out there just a little bit quicker, so there's not so much downtime between qualifying and
0: test. Yeah, and they massaged it, right? The first time we did it, maybe a little slow, not enough track time, a little too much gap between each car. But as you said, they massaged that. They looked at what the fans wanted and what they felt would work better, and you're exactly right. They just they speed up a little bit. I think, like I say, I think it's exciting. I think it's good for the fans, too. I know there's not a bunch of cars going around, but you're seeing a driver really, really on the edge trying to get that pole position.
1: That little replay of Felix Rosen just getting into the runoff area, and he got that back underway once the traffic cleared. Kyle Kirkwood is the second Andretti Global car, Davey, in the 62-second race. We saw Will Power in the Allskate do that, and Kirkwood's in a 62.791, and then behind him is VK, McLaughlin, Erickson, and Power. They're all in the top five. Then Foster completes the six drivers that are in the 63-second range. Yeah. Then Ferruccio Ward, Dennis Hauger, Joseph Newgarden, Romain Grosjean, and Felix Rosenqvist through 12th. They're all in that 64-second range, and the only drivers at a minute five would be Schumacher and Collet.
0: Yeah, that's right. And nothing that within that 1 second, it's already 15 cars, and it's going to be tighter than that before this is all said and done. By the time both of them get out there, they're going to be on top of each other in 1 second. It seems like a lot, but when you're on track and watching how far that is, it's really not that far. So, we continue to see that week in, week out. Right now, Pato Ward really trying to lay a lap down. Just about, he's close, 103.18, trying to break into that 102 bracket. But, you know, one thing we continue to talk about, the Andretti cars, first and second, no surprise whatsoever. But that Kirkwood on these street courses, between that setup and his driving style, there's something magic there. I think he's the guy out of that team that you got to watch for. We know Power, he's got more poles than anybody else in the series or in the history of the series. So you know he can get it done too. But right now, the way that car's set up for Kirkwood, he is the guy to beat on the street.
1: I mean, like I said, we know he slipped to third in the championship chase. And, this taking nothing away from David Malukas. But, I mean, it might be Malukas and Kirkwood right now would be the guys that are close to the same quote-unquote area code that Alex Palou is in.
0: No, that's right. It's not a giveaway. And I think we see that with Palou. I know that, you know, he's a four-time champion. He's done it a very short amount of time. Ooh, so we got one spun. Well, Pato Ward comes off of that final corner. Luckily, the car that spun, couldn't see who that was, just got, it is, I think it's Hauger or Grosjean. Can't tell which one it is. And so that's Grosjean that spun off that final corner. And, boy, lucky that he went down low. Didn't have any contact, but, boy, didn't leave much room for Pato Ward to go around outside of him.
1: That pretty quick reaction time there. And both drivers unscathed and are able to get their machines back underway. The rear end just stepped down on it.
0: Yeah, just stepped out. That's that concrete area. Very slick right there. I mean, that's basically where I take off first, I gas it. And, I mean, it's slick right there. Grosjean, another good job. He did spin, but he... kept it engaged and in gear and was able to pull forward real quickly to try to get out of harm's way.
1: I know that we talk about the fact that every track is different, but you know, Firestone brought the same compound here that we've seen on the other street courses, but is this the one that features the most concrete totality of all the street courses?
0: Yeah, absolutely is, for sure. There's a lot of concrete around here, as you know, and you can see anytime you see go from concrete to asphalt, you know there's a grip issue, and you bring that up. But this one here, there is a lot of concrete around here.
1: What is the difference in the grip level? How does it feel between asphalt and concrete?
0: It's so crazy because it changes, Mark. Sometimes if you have the asphalt really kind of stays the same as far as grip from one place to the next. But when you get the concrete side of it, Mark, you have the really smooth, like your patio, for example, it's super smooth. And you sometimes get concrete like that you just really can't get rubber down to adhere to it, and it's very slick. But then you get the stuff that is kind of raked somewhat, maybe like a sidewalk or something that has more grip to it. And then that has more grip than the asphalt. So it just really depends on how that concrete has been finished. And like I say, if it's slick, it stays slick. If it's really porous, it usually gives you good grip.
1: Grosjean gets it right back to the pit box, and they're giving it the once over. And the rest of the field have 30 seconds to exit the pits, Davey, and they're going to give them one time lap.
0: Yeah, we're on board of the Rosenquist going through that turn one area. You can just see from that on board, and we try to can't stress to our listeners enough on how narrow that turn one is. For example, if you're going down a highway and it's four wide and all of a sudden you go to a single lane off-ramp, that's kind of what it feels like.
1: Let me ask you a question. We have some crosswalks and we have some striping along in here, and we know what that paint can do on those asphalt surfaces.
0: Yeah.
1: Does it affect the grip level at all when you have a concrete surface with paint on it?
0: It still does. It absolutely does. I mean, no matter what that grip, and you can see right now already, which I'm kind of surprised this early in the day on the first practice day here Friday at Detroit, that as much rubber is laid down as it is, and it's just going to get better and better. But you look at some of these painted areas, they already have that. It's bonding down to it, especially if we just watched a car go through turns 5 and 6 there, and you can see a lot of rubber down, and in the braking zones as well. But, yes, that paint affects you everywhere, whether it's concrete or asphalt.
1: Curbing pretty smooth here, pretty unforgiving?
0: Really no curbing around here, actually. It's just walls. You really no curbs at all to really have to deal with. They're painted close to the walls, but you just get as close as you can to them without hitting them. We've seen that before too, right, Mark? Where somebody really tries to get that inside corner, they barely touch it, and it shoots them across the track. So they just have that no curbing around this track at all.
1: This is one of those racetracks as the checkered flag flies in the session. These drivers out there now will give it the opportunity to complete their lap. But we've seen this come into play here, Davey, because it's not very long. Really, where you exit the pit lane here is pretty much in the line for the approach to turn number one.
0: And they do have a painted red line outside of it, and they tell the drivers, yeah, you could go over it with two wheels and you can get into that runoff, but if there's somebody there, they have the right-of-way. Coming out of the pits actually has the right-of-way, as the racetrack does, and they merge quickly. And by the way, right behind us, literally behind us, is a parking garage. That's where the spotters are. These drivers don't have spotters a lot of times on these road street courses, but here they absolutely do, just to help them merge into turn one.
1: 7 of the 14 decided to employ the alternates in this session, and the checkered flag flies on this group. That would be Kirkwood, McLaughlin, Erickson, Award, Power. Then Rosenquist, then Newgarden. You wonder how comfortable VK is with his race car, Davey, because he ran that session, I think, on the primary side.
0: That's very interesting, because normally, like I say, this is kind of your setup to use those alternate red tires before qualifying. Because tomorrow's practice, if I recall, they're not eligible to use them at that point, but maybe that changed because you have to run two of them in the race. But this is where they usually try to see what balance change there is between the alternates and the primary tires.
1: I think the goal would be to be alternate rich, I think, by the time you get to race day. And maybe that's the thinking here. If you can get yourself into that fast six, for instance, even if you start fourth or fifth, you got to feel good if you have two sets of alternates.
0: Yeah, you for sure. And I do feel like just because of the speed of this racetrack, knowing it's the same tire that we've ran at some other ones, that it's probably going to be easier on the alternate tire here than in the other track. So that tells me that you're going to be able to run a full stint fairly easy on those alternate tires.
1: Checkered flag on this session, and we're just about ready for group number two. Want to give you the rundown for tomorrow, bright and early, 8 a.m. Indy Next by Firestone will have their final practice session, and then practice session number two for the NTT IndyCar Series at 9:05, and then at noon tomorrow, Next qualifying, and then IndyCar qualifying is set for 1 o'clock Eastern, so a pretty early day for us all in all. Then a busy Sunday morning for you, 9:35, the final warm-up session for the NTT IndyCar Series, and then complete coverage of the 45-lap Indy Next race comes your way at 10:25 Eastern, and then at noon, the Chevrolet Detroit Grand Prix presented by Lear, and then one more lap around at 3 p.m. Eastern tomorrow or Sunday afternoon. So really busy weekend, Davey.
0: Yeah, we love it. We love coming to Detroit. It's packed in, a lot of great racing, and a lot of fun. A lot of fun around here. I mean, I'm impressed at how many things there are to do around Detroit. And for all the fans, a lot of people actually come to this race from the Indy 500, which is a little surprising after the month-long Indy 500, but there's a lot of out-towners to come and visit us here.
1: And a lot of drivers like coming here to the streets of Detroit, as we're less than 2 minutes away from going green on the second split session. And we caught up earlier today with Christian Rasmussen to get his thoughts and impressions on the Chevrolet Detroit Grand Prix.
2: Well, first things first, there's definitely a lot of variation between the teams with, you know, different damper packages that people are on and so on and so forth. So there's definitely a lot of stuff you can do. I think around here, just with how bumpy it is, it's like I said, very important to have a rear end that you can trust and have some... as much as you can around here, because it gets to a point where you can't get as much compliance in as you want, but just compliance over the bumps are going to be very important. I think the Chevy sim has been quite representative around here, so obviously we've spent a lot of time there. I think I did, I don't know, 150 laps or something, you know, so I definitely am warmed up, and again, like, we feel all the bumps and it's all scanned and ready. Obviously it changes a little bit year to year. There's been a couple profile changes on the walls, which are going to be interesting to see how that is. It seems a lot better, so I think they did a great job of kind of making an upgrade to the track in terms of that. But yeah, we'll see what happens.
1: Couple of minutes away from the second split session. Let's hear from a driver who's off to a pretty good start this weekend, Will Power.
3: Will Power and Kyle Kirkwood, the only two drivers in the 102 so far. Will, how would you assess things so far for the 26 Honda?
4: Yeah, the car's really good. It's obviously very difficult around here to even get a lap. So, found some good stuff. Definitely can improve for tomorrow. Just keep digging.
3: You've been successful here in Detroit. Andretti has also been successful with other drivers here. How do those two things merge together this weekend?
4: I hope we can be competitive this weekend. I mean, we've definitely been a lot of ups and downs this year, just downs so far. So if we can have one up, that would be very nice.
3: Wishing you the best of luck. Thank you for your time.
4: Thank you.
1: Yeah, good stuff from Will Power. And Davey, he won the final race on Belle Isle. But
0: yep.
1: Since that time, Will Power here on the streets of Detroit has finished fourth, he's finished sixth, and he finished runner-up in 2023. So
0: yep.
1: He likes this downtown circuit.
0: Yeah, he can get that. He's got a great car. It's good news from Will saying, hey, it was a great session for us. We learned a lot. We found some more. We're going to be competitive. Like I already said before, Will's great for our sport. He's a great guy. He's a great face for, you know, he's a champion. He's a 500 winner. He promotes our sport great. He's one of the all-time best, so seeing him back in victory lane would be great.
1: Marcus Ericsson is 10th fastest through the first couple of sessions, and it looks like Andretti Global has unloaded collectively pretty quick here in Detroit.
0: and no surprise whatsoever. Matter of fact, weeks ago when we talked about Detroit being the next race, and to Kyle Kirkwood, nothing but smiles for him because he knows how good their cars are on the street courses. He knows how comfortable he is on street courses. If it was up to him, every race we have would be on street courses because they're that strong.
1: We're in car with David Malukas right now. We expect him to be a contender come Sunday. And we talked about it off the top, just the emotion, the frustration And again, back-to-back second-place finishes in the Indianapolis 500.
0: Yeah.
1: But I think adding to that frustration is the fact that he's been on the podium several times over the past couple of years. He just wants a win in this series at this point. He doesn't care where it is.
0: That's right. He just wants a win. Just that, you know, and everybody, we all tell him, hey, it's going to happen, and you're going to break that door down, and you're going to get many wins. You're here for a long time. Don't worry about it. But as a driver, he's always going, I just want it. I just want to get it sooner than later. He's a true talent. We will see him for a long time, and he's with a great team. We know that. We know how strong this team is. And by the way, pretty surprising how strong of a team Penske is. But a rookie coming in and really kind of being the best of all of them is pretty surprising.
1: Yeah, rookie to them for sure. I mean, he's got plenty of starts under his belts prior to getting to Team Penske. And you go back to his coming out party. It was a few years ago in Gateway for Dale Coyne.
0: Yeah.
1: When he just drove an awesome race and almost tracked Joseph Newgarden down to win that race at Worldwide Technology Raceway.
0: No question. I mean, we've seen the talent in him. And by the way, he's went through his trials and tribulations as well, breaking a wrist. And being with Arrow McLaren and not being able to ring the bell when the season started because of a bicycle accident and hurting his wrist pretty massively.
1: Yeah, think about all that.
0: And he came a long ways to get to where he is right now. At that point, you know, on top of the world, signing with the Arrow McLaren, and then all of a sudden you break that, you get let go from the team, not knowing if you have anything, any future, and then having Penske bring you up. So he's been through the peaks and valleys, no question.
1: Got three of the 14 that are starting out on the alternates. Lundgaard and Malukas are on the alternates, along with Christian Rasmussen. Let's give the full field here of the cars that are turning laps. Lundgaard, Pelot, Dixon, Collette, then Ray Hall, Malukas, Hauger, Rasmussen, Alexander Rossi, Nolan Siegel, Mick Schumacher, Stingray Robb, and Kiffin Simpson. So it looks like that whatever the issues were for Stingray Robb, Davey, they did get him out.
0: That's good. He needs laps, right? I mean, they've obviously, just look at the record, but unfortunately been struggling this year towards the back of the pack. Just not the season that Stingray wants, not the speed that he wants by any stretch of the imagination. So especially here, lap time is very important.
1: I know Christian Lundgaard is looking forward to getting the Indy 500 in the rearview mirror. You thought he was going into the month with all kinds of momentum in the 500 after winning that Sanzio Grand Prix with that Banzai pass off of turn number four in that race, Davey. But, boy, for whatever the reason, he just could never find any consistent pace in Indy.
0: He just really couldn't, which was a surprise, right? I mean, as we talked about, usually, you know, you do well there, you're going to do well in the 500, but it didn't happen in that case. So, right here, now's the chance to turn it back around. Now, you put the five. When you have a great 500, you don't want to forget it. When you have a bad 500, you kind of want to just say, let's get going, let's move it aside. And Will Power's one of those. By the way, he and Rossi went out on the same lap with mechanical issues.
1: Yeah.
0: One's a Honda, one's a Chevrolet, both on the same lap. So pretty ironic.
1: You know, we'll hear it on Sunday, but happened to overhear the conversation Joel Sebastianelli had during the media opportunity with the drivers early today. Graham Rahal will be the driver that will describe a lap around
0: the
1: streets of Detroit. And one of the things that I think drivers are starting to figure out, and if you go back and you listen to the in-car camera during the 500 of the in-car audio from some of these drivers, I think while it certainly has its detractors here and there, and usually when there's a failure, I think it's taken a couple of years now, but as we see the hybrid indicator on the dashboard of Lundgaard's car, I think drivers are now figuring out, along with their strategists, when and where to employ that hybrid to be a maximum benefit.
0: Yeah, that's one thing it's new to me as well, even being on that stand. And by the way, there's no perfect way or I should say straightforward where to use that, because everybody's doing it different. We did it different than a lot. Chevrolet came and gave us a lot of information on where they felt it'd be best to use it, like an Indy. Jack was able to, you know, use it properly without having to remind him. He knew right where to use it and how much to use and where it worked best for our particular team. But it's used in a different place all the time for these drivers. And it's just one more thing the driver has to remember that he's got. It's another tool that he has in his box that that can make him faster. And by the way, when I'm pretty sure that Rosenqvist, and that without so many things happen so quickly, but it seemed like once he got beside Malukas, it just jolted, right? And not so sure there wasn't a little hybrid being used right there.
1: And you know, I think the drivers, the thing they would tell you about the aero package at the Indianapolis 500, if you're third or fourth in line, it's not as easy to get to the front as if you're that second car in line.
0: Yeah.
1: But because of the fact that they were mixing it up and slicing and dicing, that gave Rosenqvist an opportunity to go strongly from third up to first.
0: That's right, and very strongly. It was that, like I say, it was the driver that won that race. I don't know. I think all the drivers, and I think a lot of them mentioned it afterwards, said, I would like to hope that I would do what he did, because it's kind of unheard of to go too wide around the entire lap at the Indianapolis Motor Speedway. It's not easy to do at those speeds, because you got way more input in the wheel. You're up there in the dirtier area or part of the racetrack. And you'd like to say that. It's like, man, if I'm in that position, could I do that? Right? I mean, and he did it, and what a great job he did by doing that. But not so sure everybody could have pulled it off like that.
1: Challenge for these drivers over the past few years. And it's hard to believe that you're saying, we can say this, but being in the lead and going into turn number three on the last lap is not the place to be. However, you can't risk not being in front, because look at what happened with Alex Palou last year. A caution came out late when he was in front, and he won the race.
0: He won the race, that's right. And it's so hard. And people ask me, what could have happened different? And I go, well, that's the way God meant it to be. That was the Indianapolis track. That's the story it wrote, and that's the way it is. But how could it have been different? Maybe, like you just said, maybe you don't make that pass on going down. And Malukas doesn't make that pass on that restart on the white flag lap, and he's in second place to try to challenge. Another thing that I really wonder, and I'm going to look at some telemetry, Mark, and try to get as much of it as I can. But when you come off of turn four and you make that drastic left-hand turn to get to the bottom of the racetrack to try to clear the guy behind you from the draft, which just never works. It just never works. Because that guy behind you, if you could make it, he's going to make it. My thought is if you can make the track shorter by just making a straight line out of it and coming off of turn four and staying up against that outside wall and just letting the stagger slowly pull you to the left, I just wonder on how much track distance you save and if you can get speed. And I'm going to try to look at some telemetry to say, everybody wants to turn that sharp left. But when you turn right, you're working against your stagger, and you're killing your mile per hour.
1: 4 minutes to go in the session, and Christian Lundgaard is P1 at a 63.346. David Malukas at a 63.408. Then Alexander Rossi, Christian Rasmussen, they're all in the 63s. Kyle Collette at a 64.730. Scott Dixon in the 65s, along with Ray Hall, Simpson, and Dennis Hauger. Then Alex Palou, then Mick Schumacher, then Stingray Robb in the 66s, along with Schumacher, and then Armstrong, and then Nolan Siegel. So, again, interesting to see that the speeds are just a little quicker out of the two Andretti cars than they are out of those that are at the top of this particular set.
0: Yeah, that's right. You know, I mean, it always, we know, look at the Chevrolets right now. As we talked about the top, Chevrolet are fighting to get back. We're in their backyard, so it's good to see them, but it's getting mixed around. Palou just shoots up to the P3 right now.
1: I saw Jim Campbell earlier today. Yeah. Always got a smile on his face, and had a nice visit with him. And then, of course, got to thank Mark Royce. He joined us, the president of GM, joined us in the booth for the Indy 500, as he does every year. Yeah. And I tell you what, that Corvette pace car,
0: it wow.
1: was a beauty, driven by IU football coach Kurt Signetti.
0: Was that a beautiful car or what? I mean, and the power, the speed, that car is just amazing. I'm a Corvette owner, a C8 owner, but I have nothing like that one. That thing is pretty impressive.
1: So now, did I see Ryan in a text message maybe I got earlier this week? Not only are you in the fastest seat in sports, but you're kind of doing triple duty this weekend?
0: Yeah, a little triple duty. They do Indy Next Radio, obviously, and with Michael Young, and then get to do the IndyCar race with you, obviously, on the radio, and then doing fast seat in sports. Not only in IndyCar, but for Indy Next as well. So yeah. Going to do both those this weekend. I guess they got a few too many VIPs here. Need some rides.
1: That'll be fun for you. Marcus Armstrong goes to P1, Davey, to 63.174. And we are seeing more drivers, really, all but Stingray Robb right now, are using those alternate tires, as we've seen the 77 of Stingray Robb spin on the course. But looks like he's going to keep it going. For now, he's going in the opposite direction, going to bring out the red flag.
0: Yeah, I can't see exactly where he is, but it's not in a runoff area. He was just on the outside of a run. Really odd spot where he was there. And we'll see what happens. We're going into turn 9. Oh, that same place that Roman got sideways, but he, instead of going inside, he was on the outside of the track there. Somewhat safer spot. Didn't hit the wall, so he's going to be okay. But unfortunately, the red flag comes out, and he's going to be parked for the rest of the session.
1: Davey, as that red flag comes out, teams return to the pits. Another driver outside of the Andretti stable has gone into the 62s. You want to take a guess as to who it was?
0: Who that is, yeah. How about that? Alex Palou, no surprise. Never, ever, ever count him out of anything. And right now, he's P1 at that 102.772 over Kirkwood at the 102.79, so close together. Only three cars still currently in that 102. bracket. But don't, like I said, I feel there's going to be 10 to 15 cars in that 102 bracket once qualifying is completed.
1: Things going to cool off a little bit, and these cars like cooler better.
0: Yes, they do. They like the cooler better. It does several things. Number one, engines love the cooler air. It's heavier air. It makes them run a little bit better. You get a little more power out of them, number one. Number two, downforce. The cooler the air, same as we just talked, it makes it's heavier. So more air pushing down on that car, sucking it to the racetrack. And then the third thing, track surface. The temperature of the track isn't as high, so the oils don't come out. Although this is concrete, so maybe not as much of an advantage here, but on the asphalt, that oil coming out of the racetrack.
1: Let's hear from Joseph Newgarden.
3: Joseph, appreciate your time. We're happy to see you here. How are you feeling, and what can be done to get you and the car where they need to be for the rest of this weekend?
5: Yeah, team's in a good spot. Just thankful that they're out here giving me everything that they've got to get in the car. And always excited to be here with this demo. Obviously, a hometown race for us and Team Penske. So just value the time out there on track with Team Chevy and our crew.
3: Appreciate your time. Thank you. Joseph Newgarden is here. He's got a boot on his left foot, but from the looks of it, they said if he wasn't going to be okay for the rest of this session, they would pull him out and put in Felipe Nasr. I think that's our answer right there, guys. Joseph Newgarden is going to be able to compete for the rest of this weekend.
1: Yeah, it'll be interesting to see if he's able to find some pace tomorrow, Davey, because right now he is 21st fastest overall.
0: Yeah, so one thing that he's up against that Rossi's not, Rossi's his right foot. That's the throttle pedal foot, which is you don't have to push hard on that at all. So that's probably a lot easier. Where Joseph, that braking, you use a massive amount of braking here. Now, I'm just going to guess that it's a wide brake pedal down there, which is really good for him at this point. The clutch being on the steering wheel is probably a savior for him, where maybe he could use a little larger boot and some bracing in there to where when he puts that pressure on that left foot, it's more on his leg maybe than the foot with some bracing that they can maybe do.
1: Marcus Armstrong, maybe not as much so as David Balukas, but close in terms of being almost inconsolable after the Indy 500 with that fifth-place finish, feeling like he had a shot to win it on that last lap. But I tell you what, he's another one. We've talked about it before. Yeah. I mean, I think he's a star on the rise.
0: He really is, and he did a great job. There's nothing that he could have done different without running into his teammate, and his teammate didn't do anything wrong. That all parts of the track are open, and when you see Malukas and Armstrong and the disappointment that they had, I understand it. I've been there. I know. Matter of fact, my son ran second in the little 500, and he led it right to the end, and a lap car kind of got in his way, and the wind got away from him, and he called me the next day. He goes, man, I think third's better than second. It's painful that you're that close, right? And so as a driver, man, when you come so close, it is painful not to pull it off. So I tell you what, it's just a challenge. And with Malukas, I just continue to say, Mark, he's going to come. He's with the right team. He's with the right situation. He has the right situation. And it could happen this weekend, and what a better place to happen. But as Newgarden said, in Penske's backyard and Chevrolet's backyard, to have a Chevrolet win here.
1: Yeah, we've got a checkered and a red flag, which means an immediate end to this session, Davey. So we'll give you the rundown here. It's Alex Palou at a 62.772, Armstrong at a 63.174, Newgarden at a 63.346. Also in the 63s, Malukas, Rossi, Rasmussen through sixth. Then in seventh, Nolan Siegel at a 64.327. Then Simpson, Dennis Hauger, Graham Rahal, Mick Schumacher. And then it's Kyle Collette and Scott Dixon. Stingray Robb, 14th fastest at a 64.876. So, again, we talked about how tight things are at the top, but pretty narrow margin from 7th all the way down to 14th as well.
0: Yeah, that's right. And then we add that with the entire field together, they all line up there kind of the same as we figured. But the times are narrowing up. I mean, there's 17 cars in that 103 bracket, so not very many after that. And they're all going to catch up. I think everybody being that 103 by qualifying.
1: The 102s would be Palou, Kirkwood, and Will Power. Alex Palou is the fastest. Then we've got Armstrong, O'Ward, Malukas, Lundgaard through the 103s, along with VK, McLaughlin, Erickson, Rosenquist, Dixon, Alexander Rossi, Louis Foster, Graham Rahal, Santino Ferrucci, and Christian Rasmussen. We go from fourth place all the way down to 17th in the 103s.
0: Yeah, that's right. I mean, it's
1: golly.
0: And then right behind him, look at Simpson in 18th. He's a 104.03, so he's nearly into that. So Hauger at a 104.17, and then Siegel at 104.17 as well. So it's tight.
1: Got to give a shout-out to our chief engineer, Rick Evans, with my antiquated Chromebook. I couldn't get logged onto the Wi-Fi in here.
0: The good thing about that is Rick Evans is with us now all
1: that's
0: the time
1: right.
0: in the booth. So
1: right
0: he's not
1: here
0: sucking
1: in the
0: truck.
1: Booth.
0: Yeah, that's right. Now
1: he's able to get that
0: double the work.
1: Yeah, I barely know how to run my iPhone, so I'm happy he was here to get that Chromebook fixed. So on Saturday again, 8 o'clock in the morning, Indy next practice session number 2. And then at 9:05, join us for the second IndyCar practice. So what will be different about that session tomorrow in terms of the approaches from what you saw today?
0: Well, I think, somewhat of the same, other than they have so much knowledge right now. They have all that data. They know what they need to change. They know what the drivers want, Mark. So I feel the speeds are going to come. Now, there's two things to look at tomorrow. They still got to qualify, so they're going to be looking at that mostly. But there's going to be an opportunity in there to try to feel like what traffic feels like and see what happens. And by the way, one thing that Chevrolet is going to try to change, there's four Hondas, first, second, third, and fourth in speed charge, but the next five are Chevrolets. So they're going to work to try to get towards that front.
1: Let's hear from David Malukas.
3: David Malukas, near the top of the charts there. Does the car feel as good as it looks to us?
6: Not really, no. It's like we're there on the time, but you look at Kai, you look at Andretti, and we're missing time for sure. It's a lot about putting it all together, but no, frustrating session for sure. I think it's going to get better as track grip goes up, but yeah, really tough track conditions and some work to do, but we'll go back and study. I trust this team, and yeah, we'll get it done.
3: What do you think you can add to it for tomorrow?
6: It's more just trying to look at all the data and really understand which direction we want to go, because right now we're teetering on a bit of both of the sides. Do we want more rear? Do we want more front? But we don't really know. So we really need to hone in and see what is track grip versus what the car actually needs.
3: We'll let you get the headset on and get to it. A fan favorite here in Detroit for sure, David Malukas.
1: Yeah, appreciate him jumping in there before the debrief. And again, 8 o'clock tomorrow morning, Michael Young and company, Indy Next practice session number 2, 9:05, IndyCar practice session number 2. And then at noon, we'll go qualifying for Sunday's race for the Indy Next presented by Firestone. And then, of course, at 1 o'clock Eastern time, we will have complete coverage of knockout qualifying of the Firestone Fast 6, which will be single lap qualifying, one car, one attempt. We'll look forward to that tomorrow. Again, the director of IndyCar Radio is Chris Pollack. On-site engineering and production, courtesy of Chris Pollack and Rick Evans. Great stuff from Joel Sebastianelli on Pit Lane. Happy to have Joel back with us throughout the course of the weekend. Rest of the crew will be here tomorrow. We'll introduce them when time comes. For our driver analyst, Davey Hamilton, this is Mark Jane saying so long for now from the Chevrolet Detroit Grand Prix presented by Lear.

0: The preceding was an exclusive copyrighted presentation of the Indianapolis Motor Speedway Radio Network.
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4: From Indianapolis, Indiana, scene of the world's greatest race cars, this is Sid Collins saying welcome to the Indianapolis Motor Speedway. The Golden 500 is upon us, and the largest crowd ever assembled on these historic grounds is waiting to signal bombs and the call for the gentlemen who race to start their engines. Over 225,000 are here to witness the 45th annual running of the 500, and many of them, and I'm sure many of you, can search your memory for the highlights of these 50 years. From 1911, when Ray Haroon drove his Marmon Wasp to victory at 74 and a half miles an hour, to last May, when Jim Rathman set a new course record for the 500 of better than 138 miles per hour, this racetrack has been the scene of some of the most spectacular, most thrilling, some of the saddest, and some of the most glorious moments in the entire world of sport. On this golden anniversary, Captain Eddie Rickenbacker has returned to be an honored guest. He drove in the first race, bought the track in 1926. Sold it to Anton Holman of Terre Haute, Indiana, in 1945, at a time when people believed that fast planes and passenger cars would minimize the thrill to be obtained by spectators at an automobile race. Tony Holman didn't share that belief, and now he is certain that the missile jet age has helped the sport. He predicts, in another 10 years, we will have turbine-powered cars in the 500, and the conquest of space will develop new fuels, new metals, and new methods of power. The golden anniversary celebration is taking place all around us here. Flags of all nations unfurled, dancing in the Indiana morning air. The Purdue University marching band salutes the throngs musically. In a few moments, thousands of colored balloons will be released from a gigantic tent in the infield and will surge skyward to fill the air with color. And below on the racetrack, below our third floor observation booth, the 32 fastest racing men and machines in the nation, plus one this year from England, 33 in all. Australian Jack Brabham, who qualified for the 500 to become the first foreign contestant since Alberto Ascari was here back in 1952. A foreign car hasn't won since a Maserati with Wilbur Shaw in 1940. More about the starting field as we go on, but some of the facts about this great spectacle about to be run before our eyes and your ears to enable you to set the scene better wherever you may be. This is the fastest starting field in history. The 33 qualified cars averaging 145.302 miles per hour. The difference between the fastest car in the lineup and the slowest is less than 3.5 miles an hour. The fastest being Eddie Sachs of Allentown, Pennsylvania, who captured the pole for the second year in a row. Only the third driver in history to accomplish that feat. The other two were Ralph DePalma and Rex Mays. There are three former winners eager to repeat today. Troy Ruttman, winner in 1952. Roger Ward in 59. Jim Rathman, last year. Three national champions. Ward in 59, Chuck Stevenson from 52, and A.J. Foyt, the current driving king. And a large group of rookie drivers, meaning this is their first 500. I will name them later, but there are eight, including Jack Brabham, the world road racing champion the last 2 years, who's a rookie at Indianapolis. Bobby Marshman of Pottstown, Pennsylvania, is the youngest driver at 24. Cliff Griffith of Indianapolis, the oldest, at 45. Jim Rathman has driven the most races, 11. A.J. Watson, master mechanic from Glendale, California, has 9 of his creations training to get going. Another 5 cars have been patterned after his basic plans. Builder Quinn Epperly has 5 cars. Frank Curtis built 4. Floyd Trevis, Eddie Kuzma each built 3. 11 cars have lay-down engines. The rest are upright or in a semi-upright position. The drivers hail from 11 different states, with California leading with 7. Indiana has 5, Arizona 4. All after the prize melon of over $350,000. And now to acquaint you with the man who will be covering this gigantic spectacle all around the racetrack. My name is Sid Collins here in the Master Control Tower above the starting line. This is my 14th year to have the pleasure of saying good morning to you all over the world. This is the 10th anniversary for most of our veteran crew since it was in 1952 that the Speedway Network was born. With 26 radio stations, we began the complete 4 1/2 hour coverage of the 500. Today, we have a network of 450 stations, live in all 50 states, plus the facilities of the Armed Forces Radio Service around the globe, wherever English is spoken, to American forces in Japan, the Mediterranean, Europe, the Philippines, the Caribbean. In fact, everywhere Americans live abroad, servicemen and women, and countless foreign nationals. The combined network operation is estimated at more than 100 million listeners. Our thanks to Gordon Bridge, Armed Forces Radio in New York, for his help. This is the largest single-day network in the world. Its director is Gil Berry. We're pleased you joined us. We invite you to stay tuned till 3 o'clock this afternoon, Eastern Standard Time, through the Victory Lane ceremonies to follow the wave of the checkered flag to our champion. Now stay tuned for the greatest spectacle in racing. And now let us meet the other voices who will be heard all day long from their own vantage point around this 2.5 mile oval. Each man has a section of track where he can see clearly and report everything to you and to us here in the Master Control Tower. Our veteran engineering crew can switch instantaneously anywhere on the grounds, and if we choose, we may speak with any point while on the air. First, we leave the tower to the southwest turn, about 1/4 mile away, where the cars roar into the dangerous number one corner from the main stretch. Bill Frosch there is our veteran reporter on that spot for this, his 8th year. Come in, Bill Frosch.
5: We're at the top grandstand D on the short south straightaway, and we train our glasses on that southwest turn, Sid. This is the all-important number one corner. This is the first turn the pack of 33 must make on that charge down the main straightaway, and this is also the first control point to which pole sitter Eddie Sachs must ride herd after the pace car has dived for the pit area, leaving the fastest 33 qualifiers in the running of the 500 to fight among themselves. Now, back to you, Sid.
4: Thank you, Bill. Next, in about 660 feet due east of Bill, is Mike Ahern. Mike is almost hanging on the wall. This is his initial effort on the Speedway Network, the only newcomer to our veteran crew. Now, for the first year on the southeast turn, here is Mike Ahern.
6: Right here, Sid, and may I say, first of all, it's a great thrill to be covering this race from the southeast turn, the corner that has been the scene of so many speedway thrills in the past. This is the number two corner, the last turn before these cars slide into the backstretch where they'll record their top speeds. So here you can look for the finer points of the racing game, the important jockeying for position. I'm perched, as you say, on the outer wall at the point of this turn, and I'm so close to the track itself that with the right kind of nerve I could literally reach out and pluck the helmet from Dick Rathman as he comes around in front of me. Now, back to the control tower.
4: We hope you don't have that much nerve, Mike. After the cars leave the second corner, they push the throttle to the floor and move up the asphalt-paved backstretch at the fastest speeds on the racetrack. The backstretch, 3,300 feet long, 50 feet wide. On its inside is Bernie Herrmann for the 6th year. Bernie?
7: Thank you, Sid. We're on a platform 10 feet high, halfway down this backstretch as the cars zoom past. The roar of the engines is deafening. The competition for driver and announcer alike is fierce. We're here to keep you informed, and we will. Back to you, Sid.
4: Back for the 4th year is Lou Palmer on the northeast turn. In 1958, his first year with us, Lou was planning an normal report of the first lap fight for the lead. Instead, he ad-libbed his way gracefully through the 16-car pileup. Due to the speed coming out of the back straightaway, this spot has always been a hot one. On the northeast turn now, and Lou Palmer.
8: And our position, one we've learned to love. Perched hard against the outside retaining wall in the stand, we look down 60 feet across the track as it widens in this number three turn to the white line. The bank is only 9 degrees 12 minutes, almost flat at the speeds we'll be watching today. And we'll be watching hard for you throughout the day. Now back to you in the tower.
4: Moving right around the track, we stop at the northwest turn where my oldest veteran reporter is stationed. Jim Shelton joined me on this broadcast back in 1950. He's seen many a thrilling moment to report to you. He saw Bill Vukovich drop out on that turn with just 8 laps to go before he would have received the checkered flag in 1952. Here now on the number 4 corner, Jim Shelton.
9: All right, Sid, and hi, everybody, from corner number 4, the northwest turn, just before they head into the long home stretch, which is the brick paving. We have a close perch here. We can almost touch the cars as they swing around this long northwest curve. Keep listening. We'll be here to report. Let's hope we have a safe race. Now here again is Sid.
10: All right, Jim, now we come off the racetrack, as the pace car does, to our 3 pickup points in the pit area. The pits are 1,307 feet in length. The concrete wall separates the pits from the running area. We divided the pit reporting spots into 3 parts, so each reporter will have room to interview drivers as they leave the race and get accurate data about the cars near them. At the north end of the pit section is a 6-year veteran of the Speedway Network, Jack Shapiro.
6: Our location, Sid, is just behind the wall in the north pits. From this vantage point, we'll report to you the pit activities of 16 racing cars and crews. Within range of our microphone, Troy Ruttman, the 1952 500 champion. Roger Ward, the winner in 59. Jack Brabham, a world champion and the first foreign entrant to make the field since 52. Split seconds here in the pits can make all the difference. We'll be watching all of the action in the north pits. For right now, back to the tower.
10: In the center of the pit area is Luke Walton. This is Luke's 8th year on this broadcast, and he will shortly be interviewing the pace car driver right before the race start. Now to start what is a long and hot day working the center pit area, Luke Walton.
11: The pits have been called the nerve center of the race, the world's greatest super service station. Here in the center area of the pits, 50 efficient men shave seconds, vital seconds, in replacing tires, refueling, replacing a driver's goggles, and jutting a cool drink of water on a long stick to a thirsty driver. All this in mere ticks of a stopwatch. Here, much of the drama of the race unfolds, and we'll be reporting this chapter of it. But now, back to Sid in the tower.
10: At the far south end of the pit area, our next reporter, Johnny Peterson, serving his 3rd year with us, the last 2 on the southeast turn. But this year, we moved him to the south pit, where he also will move to Victory Lane near the end of the race and do the interview with the winner. Come in, John Peterson.
12: Thanks, Sid. Looking forward to it. Victory Lane, and we're located right in the middle of the south pits. Eddie Sachs on the wall here to our immediate front. The signs of nervousness are in his face. He's taping his goggles. Godspeed, certainly, to Eddie and all 33 of the field. Sid, back to you in the tower.
10: So, fans, as you see, our crew is experienced and dedicated. They spent countless hours at the track this past month preparing for this day and any eventuality. We trust they will do their usual fine job reporting accurately, smoothly, and rapidly. And back in the broadcast booth in the tower with me and 3 others who make this show move. Our producer, Bill Dean, whose job it is to coordinate all of the points we have just met, keep the stopwatch on the station breaks and the commercial cutaways, and in general keep us calm down so we may transmit some of the apparent coolness to you. Truly, each of us has difficulty being anything but in high gear all day long watching the

Number 12, Eddie Sachs, Allentown, Pennsylvania, the Dean Van Line Special. Number 3, Don Branson, Champaign, Illinois, the Hoover Motor Express Special. Number 99, Jim Herdebeast, Venice, California, the Daimler Special. Second row, car number 2, Roger Ward, Indianapolis, Indiana, Del Webb, Sun City Special. Number 98, Parnelli Jones, Torrance, California, Agajanian's Willard Battery Special. 97, Dick Rathman, Rosella, Illinois, Jim Robbins Special. Third row, car number 1, A.J. Foyt, Houston, Texas, Bose Seal Fast Special. Number 8, Len Sutton, Portland, Oregon, Bryan Heating and Cooling Special. And number 14, Bill Cheeseburg, Tucson, Arizona, the Dean Van Line Special. Car number 33 on the inside of the fourth row, Eddie Johnson, Cuyahoga Falls, Ohio, the Jim Robbins Special. Number 4, Jim Rathman, Miami, Florida, the Simonize Special. And number 15, Wayne Weiler, Phoenix, Arizona, the Hopkins Coral Harbor Special. Fifth row, number 17, Jack Brabham, Sydney, Australia, the Kimberly Cooper Climax, the only foreign car in the race. Now here's Mr. Mel Torme singing Back Home Again in Indiana.

0: Mr. Mel Torme and Back Home Again in Indiana. We'll continue with our lineup in just a moment, but now for the immortal words from Tony Holman, we switch you to the front of the pack and Luke Walton.
1: Ahead of the 33. Here we go. Down there, right just behind the 11th anniversary pace car. The mechanics are putting down the hood, getting everything in readiness, and the band is leaving the track. And the Golden Girl and everything. The balloons have gone up, the bombs have detonated, and the final is ready for Tony Hawk to give the official start of the race, and we have a moment waiting for those words. Just a minute, we'll be ready for Tony Holman, who's standing right here in this golden anniversary car, full equipped, and it has a camera on it to take pictures of the starting seat. Much wind today. It's a cool and calm day, and it should be ideal for racing. And now, the cars are already down there. They still have the factory carts out, ready to start them. As soon as the official word is given, the cars will be started, and we'll have the race going underway. The chief steward here, Harlan Fengler, is ready down here by the pace car, and he has given the sign to the boys. And just a minute, we'll have now. We're about ready to go now for those official words to start the race. Gathered around the car, all the cameramen taking pictures of Tony Holman and Sam Hanks. Sam Hanks will drive the car, of course, as we told you earlier in our broadcast. And now, we're all ready for those official words, the most famous words in racing, to be given by Tony Holman. Just a minute now, the introduction on the public address system is being given, and we'll have it all set for you. Here, he says, and here he is.
2: Camera.
1: Tony Holman.
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4: Gentlemen, start your engines.

0: sorry about the transmission difficulty. We tried a shortwave unit today to be sure that we could stay with Tony Holman. If you know Tony, he's all over this racetrack, and so instead of a live pickup, we tried a shortwave relay, and we did the best we could, but at least we got his voice on. The start of the engine's now roaring. The call has been given. The parade lap will be started in just a moment. This is one of the greatest thrills in sport. The driver, of course, is tense with the parade lap, then a pace lap, and he'll have a chance to relax a bit. The engine is cold. The rear axle gears and engine bearings need a chance to warm up. These two laps will do that. And Freddie, how do you as a driver feel right now?
1: Well, right now I've got goose pimples and I'm vibrating. I never vibrated this badly when I was in the event, Sid. And honest to gosh, those automobiles look lovely out there.
0: Well, let us take a check now and be sure that all cars are underway. The multicolored balloons are floating skyward. All the cars seem to be starting all right. The last few lines are in front of us. They're moving down toward the southwest turn. We'll continue with our lineup when we get the opportunity, but to pick up all the color of this tremendous spectacle, here is Bill Frosch in the southwest turn.
2: My glasses are trained on that turn, and they're just beginning to come around it now, Sid, just into my view. That beautiful golden pace car out in front leads an Easter basket full of color. Nothing could rival the color of these cars. The bright yellow of Jim Hurtubise, number 99, Demmler Special. The bright blue of Sutton's number 8, Bryant Special. And they're beautiful and moving. And moving now toward Mike Ahern.
3: We see them, Bill. They're coming into our view now. Beautiful spray of color here. 33 cars in perfect line. A blend of color and craftsmanship as they pass us at the moment. You can hear the engines in the background. A splash of color outlined against the infield in the back. As if it were all planned this way. The colors moving in perfect precision. Row by row by row. The gold on blue, the white on silver. Now to the backstretch and Bernie Herrmann.
4: Well, thank you, Mike. The air is alive with excitement, and there is magic in the powerful roar of the race cars as they come toward us and in front of the grandstands packed here as elsewhere around the track. You can hear them now, and the fans are packed in solid. Racing fans from all over the world, race fans whose eyes now rush to catch a favorite car and a favorite driver, Rutman, Ward, Rathman, the black and gold, maybe a rookie like Roger McCluskey, or Norm Hall to the undaunted Don Davis, his metallic blue car with the white numerals 83 glides by on the outside of row number 9, 10, 11, 12, and on to... Lou Palmer in the northeast turn.
5: Perfect timing, Bernie. They are just now entering the turn, coming in slowly. Slowly meaning turnpike speed, 60, 65 miles an hour, but they'll be doubling that and then adding to it. They flash by us now, first, second, third, fourth row, and so on down through the full pack of 11. The rear of the parade lap now is beginning to line up. It's coming into perfect accord now with the purple, yellow, and red. Lining up, all look like they're in good shape, and Jim, I think you'll be picking them up now.
6: It seems as though that this parade lap is moving faster this year. This is the eye, ear, nose, and throat sensation, a beautiful sight to the eye, a roar to the ears as you can hear them go by, the smell of exhaust to the nose, and a real throat clutcher for suspense. They're past Eddie Sachs, Don Branson, Jim Hurtubise, Roger Ward, Parnelli Jones, Dick Rathman. They're all past now, and a beautiful sight to you, I know, Sid Collins in the tower.
0: Jim, this sight has no equal in sport for suspense and drama. 33 powerful racing machines and a track ablaze with color. Salute bombs erupting, thousands of voices cheering and screaming Godspeed to these drivers. The drivers strain to be underway on their long trip of 500 miles. The pace car goes by. The 33 cars in almost perfect alignment. And now we're into the actual pace lap itself as the cars get this two-lap warm-up in preparation for 200 more turning left. Now the cars are moving into the southwest turn. Again, Bill Frosch.
2: Here they come in perfect formation. The first, second, third, fourth, fifth, sixth, seventh, eighth, ninth, tenth, and 11th rows. 33 cars lined up, running perfectly as they come by us. Move on down the short south chute and to Mike Ahern.
3: All right, Bill, we can see them now in the glasses as they make the swing around the southeast turn. In perfect line, as you say. The tension can be seen on every driver's face. Helmets fixed firmly in place. Gloved hands tightly gripping the wheel. You can see the muscles flexing. They're passing us right now. Perfect line. Steady, steady. They make the southeast turn. They're in the backstretch, and it must be a beautiful sight to you, Bernie Herrmann.
4: Yes, it is, Mike Ahern. We're straining to see them now. We do see them. We can almost hear them rolling aggressively, confidentially, and competently down this long 3,300-foot backstretch. Each row of three having 50 feet to divide between them if they so desire. And here they come, the pace car first, and then, of course, Sachs and Branson, Hurtubise, Rourke, Benali, Jones, Dick Rappin, all going on by. Likeable Bob Christie on the inside of row number six passes quickly, and on they go in the northeast turn, and come on in, Lou Palmer.
5: And again, they are making the approach at just this moment, lined up like a precision drill team. And this precision all soon to be over with as the real break for the lead begins as they cross the starting line in this next circle round. Jim Hurtubise, just a little higher than the rest, now back in line. And precision is the word throughout. All of the cars have now passed us. They're through this quarter-mile turn, entering finally the north short chute, and over to Jim Shelton in number four.
6: All right, Lou, and this pace lap is quite a lot quicker than the parade lap. This is almost it. Here in our northwest corner, this is the spot where miles per hour pick up considerably because this number four corner heads the long home stretch and the race will be on. But they are not turned loose yet. The speed picks up. They're in the home stretch. They're on the brakes right at the moment. Let's see who gets out on top. Sid Collins, column.
0: The golden pace car will make an abrupt cut into the pits at a 45-degree angle at 90 miles an hour. Here they come down the main straightaway for the world's fastest flying start. There's the green flag, and the 500-mile race is on. Into the first turn they go, and here is Bill Frosch.
2: Watching and waiting. Out in front now is Eddie Sachs, closely followed by Jim Hurtubise, and now to Mike Ahern.
3: All right, Bill, we've got them as they come out of the turn. It is Sachs on the inside. Hurtubise challenges for the lead. They get close, but it's Hurtubise. Hurtubise takes the lead. He cuts inside. Bernie Herrmann on the backstretch.
4: We're still waiting to see. We're waiting now as Hurtubise in front, and it's Sachs, and then Ward, and now back to Lou Palmer.
5: Quite spotlit by the car yet, Bernie, as the bombs go off, signaling 11 o'clock. Jim Hurtubise leading in. Hurtubise, then Sachs, then we see immediately behind Ward. And so Hurtubise holds the lead and extends it into the short chute. Hurtubise, car in front, over to Jim Shelton.
6: Hurtubise is still number one. Sachs is number two. Branson is number three. And now to call this race for you, the voice of the 500, our chief announcer, Sid Collins.
0: It's not a golden car, but a canary yellow for the 15th anniversary. And Bill Chilsberg, the 15th landline star, running 1, 2, 3. Eddie Sachs from Allentown, Pennsylvania, Bill Cheeseburg from Tucson, Arizona, and Jim Hurtubise from Torrance, California. A bit of a cross-section here of the nation in Indianapolis, Indiana this morning as the 500-mile race has completed its first lap with the rookie, who was unable to make 150 this year but almost did it in qualification last year to set the one-lap and four-lap time trial records, Jimmy Hurtubise, 28 years old, 5'8", 165, with two children, Karen, age 3, and Patricia, 19 months, right now thrilling to the roar of an Offenhauser engine in his number 99 Daimler Special. Born in North Tonawanda, New York, now in Lenox, California, engine on the left side, flat to the right, and Jimmy was the rookie of the year last year. We are now underway for the 500, and here they come down the main stretch for the second lap. And in a moment, Charlie Brotman will have the top 10 for us if he's able to check them this time. It's Hurtubise first. Bill Cheeseburg taking second. Eddie Sachs is third. On the outside, we have Roger Ward running fifth and fourth in there. Freddie, if you caught that one, perhaps Charlie did as he's jotting down all 10.
1: 37 went on number through.
0: Charlie, if you have a rundown there for us, perhaps you caught them all.
1: All right, Sid, I think I have about 10 of them. Here's Don Branson in the pit on the second lap. The leader was Hurtubise. Second was Cheeseburg all the way from the third row. Third was Sachs. Fourth was Dick Rathman. Fifth was Ward. Sixth was Parnelli Jones. Seventh was Jim Rathman. Eighth was A.J. Foyt. Ninth was Wayne Wyler. Tenth was Len Sutton. 11th was A.J. Shepard. And 12th was Eddie Johnson. That's the way they stood at the end of two laps.
0: Thank you very much, Charlie. I think I'll continue to tell the folks around the country who's in this event because so many things happen with the anthem and the taps and so on at the beginning of the color here for the Golden Anniversary 500. As they come by now for the third lap, we'll pick up the leaders. Jimmy Hurtubise way out in front. Bill Cheeseburg second. Eddie Sachs is third. Roger Ward is fighting with Dick Rathman for fourth, and they're about tied, and now the field is ringing out, and Branson came into the pits, and he is still there, having considerable trouble coming in on the second lap. Don Branson qualified for the inside of the first row this year in his Hoover Motor Express Special. Don is from Champaign, Illinois, and this is his third 500, and they're having considerable trouble, and perhaps we'll have some information from our man in the pits as soon as he finds out what has happened. To continue now with our lineup in the fifth row, we had number 73, A.J. Shepard, number 28, Gene Hartley, Shepard from Mitchell, Indiana, and Hartley from Indianapolis, Shepard in the Travel on Trailer Special, and Hartley in the John Shellick Special. In the sixth row, number 32, Bob Christie, number 10, Paul Goldsmith, and number 7, Shorty Templeman. Seventh row, number 86, Eb Rose, 41, Johnny Boyd, and 45, Jack Turner. Eighth row, number 52, Troy Ruttman, 55, Jimmy DeWalt, and number 16, Bobby Grimm. In the ninth row, and here they come for the fourth lap, and Herdebeest is still way in front. Second, Cheeseburg. Third, Eddie Sachs. Fourth, Roger Ward. Fifth, Jim Rathman has moved into fifth place. Sixth is Dick Rathman. And seventh, Escape My Sight at 140-some miles per hour. We'll be having the official rundown of the speeds. And as you know, all of the 10-lap records, with the exception of 110 and 120 by Ward, were rewritten last year by Sachs, Ward, Ruttman, and Rathman. And we'll give you in more detailed reports the numbers of the cars and the names as Charlie reads them more slowly when they come in. Charlie?
1: Sid, we have a report that might be of interest to some people. Jack Brabham is now running 19th. He started 13th. He's now running 19th.
0: Of course, there is tremendous interest this year in this foreign entrant. Jack Brabham, whom we have gotten to know and like very much here at the Speedway, is entered in the Kimberly Cooper Climax car, the only rear-engine car on the track from the Cooper Coventry factory in England. And Jack is the world road racing champion the past 2 years. Right now, we're going to switch to Luke Walton in the center pit. Come in, Luke.
7: Ow. This is not a routine pit stop here in the pit of Don Franson. Bill Earle is standing out in front of the car, and Roy Sherman and Bill Spangler, Joe Langley, three of the over-the-wall pit crew of the Franson car number 3, are working on the engine. They have the hood all peeled back, and they're working down there below. It's someplace down below the bottom part of the engine, and now they're trying to get the car started. They've been working there for quite a while. Branson is out of the car, over by the pit wall, taking a little rest, a little respite here right at the start of the race. There's something wrong with the engine. It's down low in the engine. We can't tell just exactly what it is right now, but they're trying to get it started, and as soon as we get more of the developments of this trouble, we'll have it for you. But right now, back to Sid.
0: All right, Luke, thank you very much. You fans know last year when Roger Ward killed his engine and lost 40 seconds, it made a tremendous difference. Here is Branson for several minutes in the pit and not even back in the cockpit yet. Now on the fifth lap, we have Herdebeest considerably in front. Second, Eddie Sachs. Third, Roger Ward. Fourth, Jim Rathman. And fifth, Bill Cheeseburg. That's the way they stand right now. We'll be back at the Speedway in 60 seconds. Now stay tuned for the greatest spectacle in racing. Back at the Indianapolis Motor Speedway once again, where we're in the seventh lap, and Jim Herdebeest has still been leading this race. Freddie Agabation, what do you think of this tremendous rookie's performance thus far?
1: Well, he's a tremendous driver, and he has a fine piece of equipment. As you remember, that equipment has finished second out here and third, as well as running out in the lead today. Right at the present time, he has approximately a 600-foot lead, and he's leading and running in very good shape. He's getting into the corners real nice, and he doesn't seem to be pushing the car over its limits, and he's not pushing himself over the limits. However, on Don Branson's car here, I just had the glasses on him. They're working in the basement portion of that engine, and Don Branson, the way he took off his crash helmet when he crawled out of the car, indicates that the car is all done. They may be able to get her going later, but it's a waste of time, Sid.
0: Well, Fred, you may be interested in knowing, I know our fans around the world will be, that a new record has been set, the oldest record on the books here, held in 1956 by Jim Rathman, has been broken on the first lap. The old record was set by Jim at 138.867 miles per hour. The new record set by Jim Herdebeest for the end of the first lap was 139.904 miles per hour.
1: And I think you'll see that all the way through this race, Sid.
0: Well, let us certainly hope we continue having a green flag all the way in a safe race so we can see this tremendous speed in the competition.
1: Well,
0: Charlie?
1: I'm sure proud of the boys the way they're using their head.
6: Sid, at this point, Herdebeest is leading by 4.5 seconds, and Roger Ward has just taken second place. Ward is second, Sachs is third, Jim Rathman fourth, Parnelli Jones is fifth, Wayne Wyler sixth, Bill Cheeseburg has dropped back to seventh place now, A.J. Foyt is eighth, Dick Rathman is ninth, Len Sutton is tenth, A.J. Shepard is 11th, it's Troy Ruttman 12th, Paul Goldsmith 13th, and Johnny Boyd 14th, Eddie Johnson is 15th, Bob Christie is 16th, and Lloyd Ruby is 17th. And that's as far back as we've been able to get so far, Sid, as they're still closely bunched and our pencil just won't work any faster. Herdebeest is running laps better than 145 miles an hour. He's running better than 145 at this time.
0: We did very well there, Charlie, because the unofficial tower out here only lists them until 9, so we're way ahead of that right now. But here now officially, for those who are keeping charts at home, the leaders at the end of the first lap. First, number 99, Jim Hurtubise. Second, number 12, Eddie Sachs. Third, number 14, Bill Cheeseburg. Fourth, number 97, Dick Rathman. Fifth, car number 2, Roger Ward. Sixth, number 98, Parnelli Jones. Seventh, number 1, A.J. Foyt. Eighth, number 4, Jim Rathman. Ninth, number 8, Len Sutton. And 10th, number 15, Wayne Wyler. Now at the end of the second lap, number 99 was first. Number 14, which was Cheeseburg, was second. They reversed the position to Sachs. Eddie Sachs in number 12 was third. Dick Rathman, number 97, was fourth. Fifth was number 2, Roger Ward. Sixth was 98, Parnelli Jones. Seventh was Jim Rathman, number 4. Eighth was A.J. Foyt, number 1. Ninth was number 15, Wayne Wyler, number 15. And 10th was number 8, Len Sutton. We'll have the leaders officially for you, for those keeping charts, at 4 laps in just a moment. Charlie?
1: Sid, I have the 10-lap standings that I took down unofficially, the 10-lap standings, and we'll give them so that the people can start their charts that keep them every 10 laps or at 25 miles. The leader, number 99, Jim Hurtubise, first. Second, number 2, Roger Ward, and he is about 4 seconds behind. Third, Jim Rathman in number 4. Jim Rathman, number 4, third, but we see now that Parnelli Jones, who at 10 laps was fifth, has now moved into fourth. So fifth at 10 laps was number 98, Parnelli Jones. Sixth, number 12, Eddie Sachs. Seventh, number 15, Wayne Wyler. Eighth, number 1, A.J. Foyt. Ninth, number 14, Bill Cheeseburg. And 10th, number 97, Dick Rathman. So from 1st to 10th, 99 Hurtubise, 2 Ward, 4 Rathman, 98 Jones, 12 Sachs, 15 Wyler, 1 Foyt, 14 Bill Cheeseburg, 97 Dick Rathman, and 8 Len Sutton. That's at the end of 10 laps.
0: And now at the center pit area, here is Luke Walton standing by with Don Branson. Come in, Luke.
8: Yes, Sid, the 500-mile race has had many heartbreaks in its history, and already today one has developed when Don Branson, after finishing just 2 laps, is out of the race with engine trouble. And here is Don. Don, what happened?
9: Well, Luke, I don't know exactly. It started missing on the first lap, and of course it done it coming down the home straightaway here, and I had to complete another lap. And when I come through the pit gate up there, something happened. I think maybe we dropped a valve.
8: I know the folks over in Champaign, Illinois, Don, are very much interested in the progress that you've made here at the track, at the Speedway. You finished fourth last year, right?
9: Yes, I did.
8: Now, what about now? The race is yet young. Do you plan on getting any relief work?
9: Yes, I'm going to go down and see my mechanic I drove for last year. Maybe his car will need some relief, or maybe our second car will need some.
8: Thank you very much, Don, and I hope you get that relief job, and we'll be going back to the tower now for the progress of the race with Sid Collins.
9: I want to
0: go ahead, Luke. Does Don have a word to say?
8: Yes, Sid, just a minute, please.
0: Go ahead.
9: I want to say how sorry I am for all of my friends throughout the nation who are following me, and it's just one of those things, I guess. I feel sorry for my boss and my crew. We'll be back next year.
8: All right, thank you very much, Don, and now back to Sid.
0: I'm sure he'll be back next year because Don Branson from Champaign, Illinois, is a tremendous charger in his Hoover Motor Express car. We're very sorry. This boy who qualified so well at 146.843 to start in the center of the first row had to be the first man out of the lineup. He's a teammate of the youngest driver in the race. Bobby Marshman is 24 years old from Pottstown, Pennsylvania. So Hoover still has another car in the event with a chance for victory today. Officially, at the end of 4 laps, the time was 4 minutes, 10 and 57 hundred seconds. The speed was 143.627 miles per hour. This is a new record, the old record set by Roger Ward in 1960 at 141.432, so we're all more than 2 miles per hour faster than last year at this point. We also had a new record set at the end of 5 miles or 2 laps and 2.5 miles and 1 lap, all by Jim Hurtubise, that Hercules of the Speedway, that sizzling rookie last year who became the Rookie of the Year as he established new 1 lap and 4 lap qualification records. of 149.601 and 149.056 miles per hour to become the fastest traveler ever at Indianapolis. And just the wink of an eyelash, 16 one-hundredths of a second difference between his speed and the very elusive 150-mile-per-hour lap here at Indianapolis, which many thought would be accomplished this year but was not, and perhaps will be next year. They'll be looking forward to it for sure. The race continues. We're on the 14th lap right now, and Herta Bees is still out in front, and we'll have the standings for you again in just 1 minute. Now, fans, stay tuned for the greatest spectacle in racing. Back in the Master Control Tower here again at the Indianapolis Motor Speedway, where the day is ideal for racing. Fair and mild, high temperature in the low 70s, the wind from the east-southeast at about 7 miles an hour, and this afternoon it should increase to 10 to 15 miles an hour. Freddie, would you say this is perhaps ideal racing weather?
1: I would say it's ideal racing weather, not only from windy standpoint, but from humidity as well, because atmospheric temperatures and pressures right now are ideal for the high performance these cars require. Now, these boys are running not only fast but smooth, and the equipment is holding up well, with the exception of Don Branson's unlucky mishap a short while ago, and I understand he had a fuel injector problem, running out of fuel. It's all yours, old buddy.
0: Okay, Fred, thank you, old buddy. And here's Charlie Brockman again.
9: Sid, at this point, Roger Ward seems to have taken some of the gap away from Jim Herdebees. He's about 3.5 seconds back. That means he's picked up a second. That isn't much, but he has picked up a second. And Parnelli Jones, who is now running third, is 7 seconds out of the lead. Back in the pack, there is a tremendous battle going on among A.J. Shepard, Eddie Johnson, Troy Ruttman, and Paul Goldsmith. They've been changing positions on just about every lap. And Len Sutton has started to move. He passed Dick Rathman just a lap ago, and coming down the last time, he passed Bill Cheeseburg. Eddie Sachs and Jim Rathman are running right together in fourth and fifth. A.J. Foyt just a slight distance back in sixth position. Now we see that Sutton has gotten away from Cheeseburg and Rathman and has put a little distance between himself and those two machines. But Herdebees continues to lead now by about 3.5 seconds. The field is beginning to spread out, although there's a big jam up back there from about 10th through 20th place, and Jack Brabham has improved his position by 2 since the last time we reported. He's now running 17th. Sid?
0: Thank you. Here are the standings of the leaders at the end of 10 laps officially, or 25 miles, a new record. 144.189 in this traffic here. 144.189 set by Jim Herdebees in car number 99. The old record was Roger Ward in 1960 at 141.999, or 3.5 to almost 4 miles per hour faster. In second place, the end of 10 laps, or 25 miles, number 2, Roger Ward. Third, number 12, Eddie Sachs. Fourth, number 4, Jim Rathman. Fifth, number 98, Parnelli Jones. Sixth, number 14, Bill Cheeseburg. Seventh, number 1, A.J. Foyt. Eighth, number 97, Dick Rathman. Ninth, number 8, Len Sutton. And 10th, number 33, Little Eddie Johnson. And amusingly enough, getting into the crowd today, which is the biggest crowd ever in Speedway history, unofficially estimated at 225,000 or more, Len Sutton was caught in a traffic jam right next to my car. He leaned out of the car, Freddie, and he said, Sid, do you think we'll make it? And I said, well, I hope we both do, but it's probably more important you get there than I. And he did, and he's doing well so far.
1: Well, old buddy, I'm glad you made it, and I'm glad he made it. And I'd like to make a comment on the front runners, if I may, Sid. In Herdebees setting the pace here, if you'll notice, Ward running in second place, Parnelli Jones in third, as well as Jim Rathman in fourth. They're all playing a waiting game right now. They're using their head and using it well. I'd like to commend all of the boys for the way they're running today.
0: I think we have to compliment particularly Herdebees, because last year he was complained about by many as being a little bit too hot for this speedway, and some of the drivers worried about him, but he seems to have gained a great amount of maturity and level-headedness since last year, don't you think,
1: well,
0: Fred?
1: Well, frankly, I believe that, yes, 100%, because he has matured tremendously in his driving experience. And I think he was underrated last year. I've overrated him much higher than many people did. And I think he's a tremendous boy, and he uses his head. And I think you can look forward to he and Parnelli Jones as rookies. Herdebees being a rookie last year, of course, and Parnelli this year. Great things happening to those boys.
0: I think we should mention here and pause for a moment, Fred and Charlie, that 2 weeks ago Friday, the entire sporting world was stunned by the tragic passing of Tony Bettenhausen, one of racing's greatest and best-loved drivers. Today's race would have been Tony's 15th in Indianapolis, and we all certainly miss him very much. We know you fans everywhere will take advantage of an opportunity to participate in the erection of a fitting memorial to Tony, a much-needed hospital in his hometown of Tinley Park, Illinois. A drive is now underway for funds to construct this hospital, and contributions, large or no matter how small, will be greatly appreciated. So if you'd like to assist in this worthwhile cause and send your contribution, mail it to Box 1, Tinley Park, Illinois. Box 1, because he was the number one citizen of that town. Tinley Park, Illinois. And help perpetuate the memory of one of the greatest competitors of all time. Tony Bettenhausen's Memorial Hospital Fund, Box 1, Tinley Park, Illinois. Do it today. Not to be maudlin, but I know that wherever Tony is, he'd love to be in this race, and he's probably watching. Charlie, how are we doing on the 20th lap, unofficially?
1: Sid, on the 20th lap, unofficially, here are the standings. First, Jim Hurtubise in number 99. Number 99, Hurtubise first, and he's moving up to about to lap Norm Hall, who is running 32nd at the moment. Norm Hall about 400 feet in front of him, and Hurtubise will soon be lapping him. Second is number 2, Roger Ward. Roger Ward, number 2, second. Third, number 98, Parnelli Jones. Fourth, number 4, Jim Rathman. Fifth, number 12, Eddie Sachs. Sixth, number 1, A.J. Foyt. Seventh, number 15, Wayne Wyler. Eighth, number 8, Len Sutton. Len Sutton, number 8, is 8. Ninth, number 97, Dick Rathman. Tenth, number 14, Bill Cheeseburg. And we're going to give you some more. We'll give these quickly, though, so that we can review the top 10. In 11th, it's A.J. Shepard. 12th is Troy Ruttman. 13th is Eddie Johnson. 14th is Paul Goldsmith. 15th is Johnny Boyd. 16th is Don Davis. 17th is Lloyd Ruby. 18th is Jack Brabham. 19th is Eb Rose. 20th is Jack Turner. And 21st is Shorty Templeman. And here is Hurtubise lapping Norm Hall and still running in first place. And we'll repeat the top 10 again so you can write them down on your charts. First, number 99, Hurtubise. Second, number 2, Ward. Third, number 98, Parnelli Jones. Fourth, number 4, Jim Rathman. Fifth, number 12, Sachs. Sixth, number 1, Foyt. Seventh, number 15, Wyler. Eighth, number 8, Sutton. Ninth, number 97, Dick Rathman. And 10th, number 14, Bill Cheeseburg. Sid?
0: I'd like to say hello to some of our good racing friends who are not here today, particularly our good pals out in Glendale, California, Lila and Johnny Parsons. We certainly have missed them this month. And he's the 1950 winner, as you know, and many of your friends said to be sure and say hi to Johnny and Lila. Gene Marcinak and Andy Granatelli had a nice wire from Andy this morning. Of course, the Novi missed the race this year. We're looking forward to the return of that car and hope they have much better luck in 1962. And our good friend Duke Nealon, wherever he may be. Here's a man who knows all the drivers and has for many years, and also through research got to know the ones who are here since 1911 in a fine new book entitled 500 Miles to Go, which has just been released and written by the publicity director of the Speedway, Mr. Al Blemker. Al, I think that the 50 years of progress in the past and those in the future you talked about in your book are coming true today with this tremendous start and new record.
9: That's for certain, Sid. The way you measure progress in the automotive field, the automotive industry, out here is the records made on the track, and we're breaking all of them so far today.
0: Well, it's been a wonderfully safe race, and golly, we certainly hope it continues that way, Al.
9: I'm sure it will, Sid,
0: I think you could write a whole new book about the golden anniversary celebration you gave us with the old cars and the track.
9: It was certainly quite a show today, and I'm sure everybody here is really getting a terrific bang out of automobile racing at its best.
0: And we loved your golden balloon touch, too.
9: Thank you.
0: And those of you who want to read a book, which is, I think, one of the best ever written about the 500, by Al Blemker, 500 Miles to Go. And thanks for the wonderful work you did on it, Al.
9: Thank you, Sid.
0: Right, Mr. Al Blemker. Now, Freddie is sitting by like an old racehorse here, I think, or a fire horse, just watching everything and wishing he were out there. Because, Fred, when you sat on the pole, did you jump for the lead the first time around?
1: No, my little Jewel wouldn't accelerate that well. I had, of course, that was the Cummins diesel, and it wouldn't accelerate. However, I do want to comment on something. Roger Ward's car, if you'll notice on the left side of the tail assembly, directly behind the rear wheel, is leaking a little bit of oil. Oil's
0: wow.
1: seeping in there, and I'm worried about where it's coming from.
0: When Fred says that,
1: it's
0: something to watch for. Fans, stay tuned for the greatest spectacle in racing. Back at the Speedway once again, and I think that our remote points are having a pretty easy day, and actually I hope it continues that way. But nevertheless, for just 5 seconds apiece, let's see how they're getting along. On the southwest turn, what's doing down there, Bill Frosch?
9: Watching these cars race around down there, Sid, and it's a beautiful job that Jim Hurtubise is doing, leading the pack. Number 16, Bobby Grimm, emits a little smoke as he comes by us now and goes down into the southeast turn. He's slowing down. Now back to you.
0: All right, Bill, the southeast, what do you see out there, Mike Ahern?
3: Right here, Sid, and Bobby Grimm is trailing a thin line of blue smoke, and it gets heavier as he comes around. He's slowed down in that back stretch. Another puff goes, and he's way down. Bernie Herrmann, maybe he can see it. Back to you, Sid.
0: Bernie, can you see that in the back stretch?
4: Yes, I can, Sid. Grimm has slowed down considerably onto the inside of the track now, and it looks like he's going to come in for a pit stop, although you really can't tell. We notice Brabham traveling in a cluster, this time of Roger McCluskey and Shorty Templeman. Seems to be taking his time and, of course, making speed at the same time. Thank you, Sid.
0: Our second pit stop's been made today. Jimmy Daywalt of the Schultz Fueling Equipment Special, Jimmy from Indianapolis, Indiana, skidded on in and didn't decide to stop and kept on going back out. Freddie has the glasses on him. They told him to go ahead out. Fred, what'd you see in the binoculars?
1: I don't know. He just pulled in the pits and he come into the pit area and mentioned something to his crew and out he went.
0: Maybe he stopped for lunch.
1: Now, it might be possible, too, that he's lost his brakes and couldn't make a complete stop and decided to go around again and come in more carefully because he came in very cautiously.
0: Yes, very slowly indeed.
1: His brakes are gone.
0: Here is the standing of the leaders at the end of 20 laps. At the end of 10 laps, car 99, Jim Hurtubise, had won $1,500 in lap prize money. They pick up $150 per lap here as they lead the race. The speed was 144.776 miles per hour. A new record for 20 laps is going up all the time. Right now, another car coming into the pits. It is number 16, Bobby Grimm, that gold car that's been painted gold by the Thompson Industry Company, owned by Bill Anstead and Shirley Murphy of Indianapolis, to commemorate our golden anniversary. And they're coming into the pit for a stop on the south end where John Peterson is. We see a little bit of smoke from here, too. That 144.776 eclipsed the old record set by Troy Ruttman back in 1960 of 142.866. So we're almost and even 4 miles per hour faster than the old record of 1960s of Troy's. And the official standing at the end of 20 laps or 50 miles as follows. Number 99, the leader, Jim Hurtubise. Second, number 2, Roger Ward. Third, number 3, Parnelli Jones moving up. And number 98. Fourth, number 4, Jim Rathman, last year's winner. Fifth, our pole sitter, Eddie Sachs, in number 12. Sixth, our national champion, number 1, A.J. Foyt. Seventh, number 15, Wayne Wyler. Eighth, number 8, Len Sutton. Ninth, number 97, Dick Rathman. And 10th, number 14, Bill Cheeseburg. So the boys who are touted to be good in this race have been good thus far, and they are continuing. Another pit stop by Jimmy Daywalt as he barely creeps in, and around the outside of him, Wayne Wyler is pointing to his crew to come in for a pit stop, too. And Jimmy is coming so slowly, perhaps, Freddie, you were right about the brake situation, because he's just rolling there about 10 miles an hour, wouldn't you say?
1: Yeah, he just barely coasting in and trying to catch him now as he's going through the pits, and I don't think they're going to be able to catch him. He's getting right up against the wall. No, he's going to have to go out again.
0: Well, he's ducking back to the wall again, maybe trying to brush the tire there and stop himself.
1: Turning the car left and right, due to the locked rear end. Assists in slowing the car up, and that's what he's attempting to do, but he's gone too far. He'll probably get out in the race course and go. He's about ready to get on the apron now.
0: Well, our officials are having rather a quiet day as far as we're concerned. I know with them, though, it's tense activity at all times, watching for things. A great job always done by our chief steward, Harlan Fengler, Paul Johnson, Don Cummins and Walt Myers, Bill Vandewater, the starter. Now we'll have 10 seconds for station identification. This is the Indianapolis Motor Speedway Network. Back in Indianapolis once again, and Freddie Agabation was commenting again about this cat-and-mouse type of race. You know, we talked a long time about this becoming a gigantic sprint and trophy drag, Fred, but today there seems to be more strategy than ever, even with the tremendous increased speed.
1: Well, you're 100% right, Sid. In Hurtubise leading this race, I think Ward and Parnelli Jones, as well as Jim Rathman, are content to let him lead it and pick up the $150 a lap because they want that loot that drops with the checkered flag. And I think you'll find that Jim Rathman is starting to move up a bit now.
0: We have an interview now in the South Pit with Johnny Peterson. John, come in.
10: No interview as yet, Sid. They're rolling out number 16, Bobby Grimm's Thompson Industries Special, back towards the center of the pit area. You can probably see it on the pit apron now. Jimmy Daywalt down here to our immediate left has come in twice, very close to the wall, tried to slow it up, and then scooted on out the south end of the pit. We'd like to be released now. If we can, we'll try and get Bobby Grimm.
0: Yes, you run along. Check in when you get back. We would like to hear about Bob. And now here's Charlie Brockman with the unofficial rundown after the first half hour of running. Wow, does the time go by in a hurry. Hour and a half of running here at Indianapolis of the 33-car starting field. There are three out, though.
9: All right, Sid, at the end of 30 laps, at the end of 30 laps or 75 miles, here are the standings as DeWalt comes in once again to try to stop. The leader, number 99, Jim Hurtubise. Jim Hurtubise, number 99, is first. Second, about 6 seconds behind, number 2, Roger Ward. Third, Jim Rathman has taken over third place from Parnelli Jones in car number 4, so it's number 4, Rathman, third, and he's gaining on Ward. Fourth, number 98, Parnelli Jones. Parnelli Jones in number 98 is fourth. Fifth, number 12, Eddie Sachs. Eddie Sachs in number 12 is now fifth. Sixth, number 1, A.J. Foyt. A.J. Foyt in number 1 is in sixth position. In seventh place, number 8, Len Sutton. Len Sutton in number 8 is seventh. Eighth is number 97, Dick Rathman. Dick Rathman, number 97, is in eighth place. Ninth is number 52, Troy Ruttman. Troy Ruttman, number 52, is ninth. And tenth, number 73, A.J. Shepard, is in 10th position. Now, reading on down from the tower, following in this order, it's Eddie Johnson, Jack Brabham, Paul Goldsmith, Bob Christie, Gene Hartley, Shorty Templeman, Eb Rose, Jack Turner. Jimmy DeWalt was next, but of course he's out, and Bobby Grimm was next, but he is out. Then Lloyd Ruby. Then number 19, Al Keller. 83, Don Davis. 18, Chuck Stevenson. 22, Roger McCluskey. 26, Cliff Griffith. 35, Dempsey Wilson. 31, Bobby Marshman. And in 32nd position, it's Norm Hall. But these standings will be switched around a bit with several cars into the pits. Incidentally, Marshman's crew has been giving him the signal 47 plus. He's back in the pack, and so he doesn't show in the standings, but he's been given the signal 47 plus, meaning he's running better than 147 miles an hour. And Jim Rathman is moving up on Roger Ward. That's the situation at the moment, Sid.
0: You're right, Charlie, that Bobby Marshman is a boy to watch today. He's a strong contender for the Rookie of the Year honors. He qualified in the last spot in the field in 33rd position, but he was the Rookie of the Year in 1955 in URC sprints and voted the most improved driver in 56 by the Checkered Flag Fan Club. And his dad owns the Hatfield, Pennsylvania racetrack, and I'm sure they're listening out there. He won the Trenton 300 in 1960, and we've been very hot for this boy, Bobby Marshman, all this month. I've just checked my Mickey Mouse watch and find it was a half an hour. Thank you, Fred, for telling me.
1: By the way, talking about Marshman, I think everybody ought to realize that he passed his driver's test with 40 laps, which is a minimum requirement, and he passed it without having to take an extra lap or two. Now, that speaks well for his coordination and his method of driving an automobile, and he's the only one in past years has been able to do that, Sid.
0: I think one of the officials here, Freddie, perhaps you heard it too, commented that he was as smooth a driver as they've seen since the days of Wilbur Shaw, who was considered
1: Absolutely.
0: One of the greatest.
1: He is a smoothie. He and Parnelli Jones are going to open a lot of eyes
0: and
1: today.
0: And Parnelli's doing quite well today, running in fourth unofficially at 34 laps. Now, fans will have more activity throughout the day from Indianapolis, Indiana, at the great 500-mile race in 1 minute. Now, stay tuned for the greatest spectacle in racing. Back in Indianapolis once again, number 83 has come into his pit, but he decided not to stop either. That was Don Davis in the dark kart special from Phoenix, Arizona. Don rolled in, waved something to his pit crew, and came back out again. Charlie?
9: All right, Sid, of interest, Jim Rathman has just taken over second place from Roger Ward, and his board has been indicating 47-plus. He's running better than 147 miles an hour, and he's taken over second place. Also of interest, Lloyd Ruby moved from 25th to 12th, is now running in 12th position, so he's a man to watch. He's now running 12th and moving up on the field. Hurtubise is leading now by about 7 seconds over Jim Rathman. All right, Sid.
0: That Lloyd Ruby car is the Autolite Special, number 5, Lloyd from Wichita Falls, Texas. That was the car that was originally assigned to the late Tony Bettenhausen, who would have been running here today. And Lloyd came in and qualified the car very spectacularly and is going to do a great job, I'm sure. Right now, the crowd on their feet once again as the boys come by to lead the race, and is still number 99. Dumbler Special, Jim Hurtubise, who's now making his first pit stop. He's moving in toward the center pit, and if Luke or Johnny Peterson happen to be near press, we can pick up the action. If you're close enough, let me know. I think it's probably closer to Luke's area down there in the south end of the center pit section. They're changing a right rear and a right front tire, Other tires being changed in the left rear as well, refueling, and the first pit stop is being made now at the end of 36 laps for Jim Hurtubise, the leader. And we'll see whether he loses this lead or not. He undoubtedly will at this time, of course, because the cars in the track travel 200 feet a second while you're sitting there in the pits motionless. Now, Hurtubise is back off again, a very, very fast pit stop, and receives a tremendous ovation from the crowd that I think has not sat down all day. They've been standing here. Every single inch of space is covered by humanity or automobiles, and I do believe that our safety director, Joe Grimm, will prove to us there are more cars here than ever before. Here's Charlie Brockman.
11: We unofficially clocked his pit stop at 24 seconds, Sid. 24 seconds for Jim Hurtubise. Jim Rathman, last year's winner, is now leading the race. Jim Rathman in car number 4 is first. Roger Ward is second.
0: Roger Ward's car evidently is not suffering any from the little mishap this morning. We heard in the garage area before the race that early this morning the magneto was put in incorrectly, and there was a bit of a flash fire in the car, but evidently master mechanic A.J. Watson took care of it well, because the car is performing well. That's the Del Webb Sun City Special, and Del Webb from Fresno, California is here today. In fact, we have a great group of Fresnans out there listening to the broadcast today at a big breakfast they have every year, a party of 200 Fresno race fans, the home of late Billy Vukovich. Now let's switch to the North Pit and come in Jack Shapiro.
12: Thank you, Sid. Don Davis of Phoenix, Arizona, driving the Dart Kart Special, car number 83, came in to make a pit stop and evidently had a problem getting into his pit and had to go around again, losing, of course, precious seconds. He's back in the pits now. The car is up on the air jacks. The air jacks are operated by air forced into tubes which come out of the bottom of the car and lifted up about 8 to 10 inches off the ground. And they are switching the tires. Now the car is back down on the ground. They're putting fuel in it and having some conversation with Don. He's a rookie out here this year, and maybe he has a few questions. This pit stop is not going nearly as fast as Jim Hurtubise's pit stop did. The fire crew is standing by in case there's any problem. They pulled the asbestos tube off of his hot exhaust pipe, and now he's rolling back out. They're giving him a push, and he's on his way again. There is our first pit stop for the day in the North Pits. Back to the tower.
0: Jack, thank you very much for the graphic wrench-by-wrench coverage of the pit stop, and back out on the track again goes Don Davis of Phoenix, Arizona. A new record again at the end of 30 laps, or 75 miles in this 200-lap event. The time was 31 minutes, 4 and 55 hundred seconds. The speed, a new record, 144.807 miles per hour. The old record was set by Jim Rathman in 1960 at 143.065. And at the end of 30 laps, Jim Hurtubise in car number 99, the Daimler Special, had won $4,500 in lap prize money. And for your charts, here is the official standing at the end of 30 laps. Official thus far. No standings are official, of course, really on anything until tomorrow morning. But here's the way it stands right now. 99 is first, Jim Hurtubise. Second, car number 2, Roger Ward. Third, car number 4, Jim Rathman. Fourth, number 98, Parnelli Jones. Fifth, number 12, Eddie Sachs. Sixth, number 1, A.J. Foyt. Seventh, number 8, Len Sutton. Eighth, number 97, Dick Rathman. Ninth, number 52, Troy Ruttman makes the first 10. And 10th, number 73, as Alvin Jr. Shepard, A.J. Shepard, makes the first 10. So we have two newcomers there in Ruttman and Shepard. Of course, the name Shepard is very famous this year as the astronaut. And this boy is a rookie named A.J. Alvin Jr., and we're watching for great things from him, too. Here's a comment from Mr. Agabashian.
1: Sid, I don't know if you realize or not, but the strategy set up in the early part of the race already is starting to show, because as Jim Rathman and Roger Ward were holding back and letting Hurtubise take all of that lap money, Hurtubise, by virtue of that, had to make an early pit stop to pick up tires for his automobile. Now, it's going to be interesting to see whether they're going to end up making 3 pit stops or 4. If they're going to make 4, why, Hurtubise is going to be into business. But, however, if they're going to wind up with 3, the other two boys are going to be more in business.
0: Fred, thank you very much. Standing by in the South Pit now is our old friend and Rookie of the Year here in 1953, Jimmy DeWald, whose car conked out. We'll see what the reason was. Here's John Peterson in the South Pit.
10: Right, Sid. I have Jimmy on the phone, so if you and Freddie want to ask any questions, go right ahead. First of all, let us ask you this. What happened?
13: Well, John, right at the first few laps, I started losing my brakes. So if you noticed, I left a lot of space between me and the fellows ahead of him. And I had a cracked line. I must have cracked at the first lap. And they kept losing more brake fluid, more and more and more, until finally I had no brakes at all. And when Roger McCluskey got by me, I decided I'd better get out of the race. Couldn't stop going in a corner or any place.
10: finally had to catch you like a fly ball as you came by here, didn't it?
13: Well, yeah, I shifted down in second gear coming out of the north corner, and I shut the engine off and tried to let the compression hold it back, but it still was going too fast to get stopped.
10: Jimmy DeWalt, thank you very much. Any questions?
13: Thank you, John.
1: Right. No, I answered them real well.
0: Freddie says he answered the questions he was going to ask. So thanks, Jimmy, and we're sorry that you're out of the race so soon, but better luck next time. The Autolite Special, number 5, Lloyd Ruby driving, just in for a pit stop and back out already. So I know that John Peterson talking to DeWalt didn't even have a chance to get a glimpse of that one. That was a fast one, too. So Ruby has now made his pit stop, and Charlie, I trust you're keeping track of these so we can recap them later. Here again is Charlie Brockman.
1: All right, Sid, you might be interested to know what 24 seconds in the pit cost you. Jim Herdebee's dropped from 1st to 17th position, but he is still on the same lap with the leaders. He is running 17th, and Jack Brabham is running 20th. I know that that car is of some interest. And now Parnelli Jones has taken the lead. Parnelli Jones is running first with Eddie Sack second and Jim Rathman third, Roger Ward fourth. There's a real battle for the lead, and Parnelli Jones, the rookie, is now leading.
0: This is going to be a tremendous race, there's no question about it. Barring that yellow flag, which has not come out yet, and we're crossing our fingers it doesn't all day, the pit strategy and speed and efficiency of the crews will make the difference in the event, as Freddie Agabation predicted before the race began to us today. No further comment, Fred, evidently, about your observation about Roger Ward's car leaking.
1: Roger's is seeping a little oil out of there. It's perspiration of oil more than anything else, so there might be some oil leaking out of the rear end center section into the tail assembly, and it's, so to speak, sweating out at the seams. And apparently it isn't affecting the automobile any, because he hasn't dropped off the speed in any way, shape, or form.
0: You know, Roger said he didn't plan to go after the front row boys hot and heavy for a while unless they don't keep up the pace. And they're certainly keeping up the pace. In fact, he's one of the front boys. But he said if they'd only run 142 or so, I'd try to get the lead. But if they go as quick as I think they will, I won't wrestle with them. Ward thinks this will be a three-stop race. And right now, Jim Rathman is coming in for a stop. And number 73, A.J. Shepard, has just gone out from his pit. Jim Rathman is right in front of us, so we'll describe this pit stop to you. He's reaching out for a cup of water. He's getting his goggles clean. They're putting the left rear tire on. The front right is being taken off now. The safety crews are standing by with the carbon monoxide, protection there, and they have already lowered the car off the air jack, and the car is back out again. Gold and black with the gold circle around the numeral, and now fans will be back in just 1 minute, and Rathman's crew got tremendous applause for that sensational effort. Now stay tuned for the greatest spectacle in racing. During that break, Jack Brabham in the Kimberly Cooper Climax car came in for a pit stop, and Jack Shapiro was standing by in the north pit. Come in, Jack.
14: Thank you, Sid. The Cooper Climax, the Kimberly Cooper, the only foreign entry, of course, in this year's race, and also a rear-engine car, was in the pits for tires. And, Sid, this pretty well blows the business of this man only making two pit stops, as was originally thought. Here's Roger Ward in the pits for his first pit stop, and they're ready with three tires and fuel. Roger is gunning the engine. He doesn't want anything like what happened last year. The car is up on the air jacks, and the crew is working frantically to change the tires. There seems to be a little bit of a problem on the right front. There goes the right rear on. They are changing the left rear. And as I said before, there is the asbestos tube pulled off the exhaust. The car is let down in a very, very fast pit stop for Roger Ward, and he's back out on the track and in the race. Back to the Kimberly car just for a second. The car is a real dark British racing green. We would call it a forest green. And I think this pretty well settles the question of whether Brabham could drive this particular race in just two pit stops. I think he's going to need three, just like the American drivers. Now back to the tower.
0: Okay, Jack, thank you very much. We're most interested in that particular foreign entry, too. Charlie?
1: Eddie Sachs has taken the lead from Parnelli Jones on the 46th lap. They've now completed 47 laps. We have some times for you, Sid. Rathman's pit stop unofficially was 23 seconds. Ward's was 25 seconds. And Brabham's was 50 seconds. So there are some comparisons of the pit stop times
11: 23 for Rathman, and it's interesting to note, Pertebee's pit stop was 24 seconds. When Rathman got out on the track, he was just a car length ahead of Pertebee's. That 1 second made the difference, and he's running just a car length ahead of Pertebee's back in the pack. We can't tell you the exact position because they're shuffling around so fast with these pit stops. We see Dick Rathman, who also was one of the leaders in the pit at the moment. But Eddie Sachs is your leader at this time. Sid?
0: Paul Goldsmith has also come in for a pit stop, as has Bill Cheeseburg, and they're back out again. Here's the man who back in 1925 went 100 miles an hour or better for the very first time in the 500. How do you feel about 144 plus so far today, Pete DiPaolo?
7: Thank you, Sid Collin.
0: This is a tremendously increased speed over 25, isn't it?
7: It just wears you down. I was up there sitting with Eddie Rickenbacker, and he said, "My golly, Peter, can you imagine this speed?" And I said, "No, I cannot."
0: Is he having a good time today?
7: Wonderful time.
0: We're hoping he'll drop by to say hello to us later on. And we thank you, Pete, for doing likewise.
7: Thanks a lot, Sid.
0: Many friends around the country and around the world glad to have you here with us. Mr. Pete DiPaolo won this race in 1925. Now, as we took our spin around the track a little while ago, we got about as far as the backstretch, and we'll pick up the turns again and see what's doing. First of all, on the northeast turn, come in Lou Palmer.
5: And it's a gentle afternoon in spite of the speeds out here. We would add this note, however, as opposed to years past, they seem to be bunched in the turns, and rather than that single-file string out, some of them are able to take it higher. This may be due to better suspension, better tires. Whatever the reason, though, we watch them come in two abreast on some occasions here. Another note we might add, Ebb Rose is having some smoke problem. His car is trailing some light smoke each time he comes through the turn here, Sid. Back to you now in the tower.
0: All right, Lou, thank you very much. You know, fans, each year we encourage you to drop us a line and tell us how you enjoy the broadcast of the 500, and the same goes for this year. Wish you'd mail your cards or letters to me, Sid Collins, care of Indianapolis Motor Speedway, Indianapolis, Indiana. And last year we received many letters in our 500 coverage, as well as some of our comments on the state of Indiana as a good place for industry to locate. Most of the letters were very flattering, but one fellow wrote, "You mentioned everything you do have in Indiana. What don't you have?" Well, here's the answer. We don't have a corporation tax. We don't have a sales tax. We don't have a manufacturer's tax. We don't have a use tax. And our state constitution prohibits estate debt, which means taxpayers don't face a big interest burden. Any other questions could be answered by our governor, Matthew Welch, who's here right now. And how are you enjoying the race, sir?
15: Sid, I think this is a wonderful race, a beautiful day, and a real, real spectacle.
0: I won't ask you to pick a favorite, because I'm sure that you wouldn't do that, being a good politician, sir.
15: You wouldn't expect me to say anything except that this is an extraordinarily fine operation here today.
0: Thank you for dropping by to say hello to us.
15: Sid, it's a real pleasure to be here.
0: Thank you, sir. The governor of the state of Indiana, Matthew Welch. And here's Charlie with the standings again.
11: Sid, Jim Rathman is back in the pit. This definitely is not scheduled. He was racing Ward and Hurtubise for a position. He's back in the pit, and they're not bothering to get the car up on the jack, so apparently something is wrong. Jim Rathman, last year's winner, is climbing out of his car. He's right down in front of us, climbing out of his car, and he's a very unhappy young man at this point, you can be sure. The pit crew is hustling around. They're lifting the hood. They say when you lift the hood at Indianapolis, you're all through. This remains to be seen. Jim Rathman's still looking around very intently right down in front of us. Eddie Sachs still leading the race, and we've passed the 50-lap mark. He should be due almost any time for a pit stop. Parnelli Jones right with him. Right now, Roger Ward and Jim Hurtubise are within 100 feet of each other. They're back in the pack, and we will not get them straightened out until all cars have made their pit stops and we can get a reckoning. Now, Jim Rathman is back in the cockpit, and he's fastening his shoulder harness and his seat belt. Perhaps he'll go out once again. Sid?
0: Charlie, at the end of 40 laps, another new record, 144.601 miles per hour. The old record set by Roger Ward in 1960 at 142.943. And Jim Rathman, the boy that Charlie just told you about in the pit, and he's still there, incidentally, right in front of us, was leading the race at that time. So we've had all records broken up to that 40-lap mark by Jim Hurtubise in car number 99. And this most recent record at 100 miles, or one-fifth of the race completed, was set by Jim Rathman. At the end of 40 laps, or 100 miles, it was car number 2, Roger Ward, second, number 12, Eddie Sachs, third, number 98, Parnelli Jones, fourth, number 1, A.J. Foyt, fifth, number 8, Len Sutton, sixth, number 52, Troy Ruttman, seventh, number 97, Dick Rathman, eighth, number 10, Paul Goldsmith, ninth, and number 73, A.J. Shepard, was tenth. Now to the northeast turn, and come in Lou Palmer.
5: This concerns Jim Rathman's car, and if Freddie Agabation's standing by, maybe I can give him the symptoms and he can give us the diagnosis. Just as he was leaving this number three turn, the engine let forth with a series of loud pops, like backfire. Jim raised his hand immediately, waving other cars around him. The car braked down severely at that point. That is, slowed down. Other cars did manage to get by. Then he held it and into the chute and into the pit area. That much about it we can tell you. Only the sound and the hand in the air. Back to you, Sid, in the tower.
0: All right, Lou, thank you very much. Now to the south pit, and Johnny Peterson, I'll get Fred's comments on that in just a moment. John?
10: Right, Eddie Sachs in the car. They just dropped the air jacks, and down he goes. The red helmet covered with burned rubber. The crew pushing him off, and he's out of here in short time. Still rolling along the pit wall, and Eddie Sachs is off and running once again out of the south pits. Back to you, Sid.
0: Coming in the pit now, Bob Christie, and it looked as though Parnelli Jones came in for a stop at the same time. Fred, did you hear the question that Lou was asking you about Rathman's car barking?
1: Yes, I did, and that would indicate magneto trouble or gear train trouble, and they were working in the area of the magneto when he did come in, and I could see from the dejected appearance of Jim Rathman that they were wasting their time just looking at it. That's about all they could do.
0: Well, the car's being pushed down now, and Rathman, of course, is out of it, and it's all over. And here's a skid right in front of us. Number 83 spinning around three times, four times, right on the main stretch.
1: What?
0: Don Davis, watch it out there. Well, right around the outside of Davis went the Cooper Climax by inches, and Don Davis is situated

0: stretch is almost flat except for about 10 feet or less on the outside on the right. It started as number 83, Don Davis, lost control right about the starting line, took three or four spins, stopped in front of the center pit area, and four cars were turning around. One went upside down and bounced, and now the entire main stretch is being cleared, and there's a clearance space of about 10 or 12 feet on the right where the cars are moving around. The crowd is milling around, the crowd meaning, of course, the officials and the safety patrol. The spectators are not involved in any way in this accident. The safety fences have kept all things away from the spectators right on the main stretch. But everyone is certainly standing here. And Freddie and Charlie, if you will, before you do anything or report anything, be sure about those car numbers. We'll wait until they're right. This is the first time in our 14 years of being here at the Speedway we have seen an accident, as a matter of fact, except for Al Herman bouncing right here in front of us years ago, in front of the old pagoda, one car. But this was a tremendous pileup here, with one car turning upside down, flipping into the air 10 to 12 feet, and three other cars, one hitting the inside retaining wall. It happened so fast, as I'm sure Lou Palmer will recall about his other accident on the northeast turn back in 1958. It's hard to pick it all up, but there is room, luckily, to get through and get around. And we will take our time now to find out. So if you don't mind, we'll break away for a 1 minute here while we check everything accurately. If we stayed with you, we couldn't know before another minute anyway. So fans, stay tuned for the greatest spectacle in racing. Back in the master control tower once again, and most of the wreckage has been removed. Number 83, Don Davis' car being rolled back. The yellow flag, of course, is still out. There's much oil on the track and, of course, skids, marks. And one car is situated right in the center of the racetrack, and the cars are all moving around to the right of it, keeping their position and their difference between one and the other. I think, Johnny Peterson, can you hear me in the south pit, or perhaps John has left his post? He's not there. I hope he has left his post. I'm sure he had. He's down near it. So as soon as John gets back, if the engineer will signal back here from that point, I'm sure he'll have all the information. So, Freddie and Charlie, I think rather than speculate and perhaps make an error from here, with our glasses, we're about a quarter of a mile or more away from that spot. We can see it, but we're not positive, and I'd rather wait, if you will, please, fans around the nation, until Johnny comes back and he can spot the actual cars and get the official report of any injuries. That was not a very pleasant accident, that's for certain, because that was one of the ones they call spectacular, I guess, Fred.
1: Those are the kind we don't like to see, believe me. It's unfortunate, though, when Don Davis came to a screech and halt mid-straightaway here directly in front of our control tower, Sid. Had he stayed in the automobile, things would have been much safer, but as he dashed across to the crash wall, he must have been a little on the punchy side, and he walked rather slowly, which threw the one automobile out of control, trying to miss Don Davis himself as he was walking across.
0: Okay, Fred, I think we'll do what we call a fill at this point and talk about a few other things while we get ourselves calmed down. That's the first time I've seen a race car flip up in the air, and it happened just about the same spot as Tony Bettenhausen's unfortunate accident a few weeks ago.
1: Yes, actually, it happened about 50 feet north of it.
0: Which is most rare, isn't it, Fred, to have that happen right on the main stretch here at
1: Indianapolis? It certainly is. That many times is caused by an engine lockup or disintegration of an engine or rear-end failure locking up, creating a car to get out of control on a long straightaway as this.
0: Well, they're having trouble. The car is right down in front of us now at the starting line, and they're having trouble rolling it out because, of course, the wheels are locked and the chassis is bent, but it is being moved out. That's the dart cart special number 83, most definitely out of this race and any other for some time.
1: As you notice, the skid marks start way north of us here, about 300 yards, actually, and it indicates possibly an engine failure up that way.
0: Well, it says on the report we just received, he spun twice and came to a stop. He spun at least twice of my observation. Now, just about...
1: He spun twice right in front of us.
0: Yeah, I think it was at least twice. I spun six times myself, Fred, trying to miss you.
1: And he made two crossovers there, as you can well see.
0: We'll be back in 10 seconds with a report from Johnny Peterson in the South Pit. Now for station identification, this is the Indianapolis Motor Speedway Network. Back in the control tower again, we switch you down to John Peterson, who was right in front of all the action in the South Pit. Johnny?
2: Right, Sid. As you realize, it is a bit confused. I checked these cars. Lloyd Ruby in the Autolite, number 5. Bill Cheeseburg in number 14. Roger McCluskey's car, number 22. Jack Turner in the Barlow, number 45. A.J. Shepard in number 73. By the time we worked our way through the mob down at the south end, there were no drivers visible in the cars or around the general area. The fire department working frantically to get those cars out of harm's way. They're all leaking fuel, and with that hot metal, It is a hazard. They're doing a tremendous job. They have it pretty well covered and protected now. There is one more car on the track at the moment, and that is the Bardol, number 45, Jack Turner's car. It happened right at the end of the south pits, the opening onto the number one corner. One car is still on the track. The others are back onto the grass area, and the fire, possibility of fire, apparently is no longer existent. Sid, that's about all I can see over the sea of heads as we return to our post for the moment. Back to you.
3: All right, Johnny, and keep checking around because there may be some more information down there. Noticing here there were three rookies out of our starting eight involved in the accident. Don Davis, Roger McCluskey, and A.J. Shepard. And the veterans were there, too, and Jack Turner and Bill Cheeseburg, and a second starting year man in Lloyd Ruby. Very unfortunate that Lloyd Ruby's car was involved there, too, because he was just making the very tail end of the mishap and happened to be unable to avoid what happened, Fred.
1: Actually, if you noticed real well, the car that got way up on end and flipped in midair was Jack Turner, because the track was completely blocked. I'm talking about veterans being involved in that, Turner was trapped, actually.
3: I have a telegram here from Lee Waller, who won this race in 1951. We're sorry Lee couldn't be here listening down in Tampa, Florida. And now, Charlie, if you'll get together for us, at least now we can get our standings up to date in just a moment, where they stand during the yellow flag, if that's possible, unofficially. Luke Walton has something for us in the center pit. Luke?
4: Yes, Sid, a year ago today, we were interviewing the 1960 champion, Jim Rathman of Miami, Florida. That was a great occasion. Here, Jim is standing right next to me, and his car is out of the race. What was the trouble, Jim?
5: Well, the magneto went out on the car. We've had trouble all month, and it was running real good. I think we were leading when we went out, wasn't we?
4: I believe you were, Jim. Now that that car is out of the race, do you plan to get any relief driving in another car?
5: Well, I've already spread the word with all the good cars, and I'm standing by here. If somebody gets a little tired or something, I'll take over.
4: Now, Jim, standing by up in the tower is Freddie Agabation, and Freddie may have a question to ask you about this year's race and this year's driving. Freddie?
6: Fire away, Fred.
7: How you doing?
6: Okay, buddy.
7: Hey, I just wanted to report right quick. I just saw A.J. Shepard walking by. And he looks all right. He's not shook up at all.
6: Oh, he's in good shape. I was just talking to him.
4: Thank you very much, Jim Rathman. Now back to the tower and Sid Collins.
3: All right, Luke. We feel that Lloyd Ruby is still on this racetrack. Johnny Peterson reported that he was perhaps involved in the accident. So if any of you have seen Lloyd Ruby going around in front of you in car number 5, I wish you'd call in right now and let us know, because we haven't seen him out here. I don't think he went through the infield. Charlie?
8: I thought you might be interested, Sid, in the car that's leading the race right now. Parnelli Jones took over the lead during the exchange of pit stops, and he has a rather sizable margin. A.J. Foyt is now running second, with Eddie Sachs third, Len Sutton fourth. And that is strictly unofficial. We're trying to unsort the cars at the moment, but Parnelli Jones has been leading all during this yellow light time in car number 98, the Agajanian Special. Here he is passing now. He is the leader. And Lloyd Ruby's car was not involved in that wreck, Sid, because Ruby is out on the track right now. Ruby is on the track right now, so he undoubtedly was not involved in the wreck, or at least was not damaged. But it's Parnelli Jones, the leader. A.J. Foyt is second. Eddie Sachs is third. Fourth is Len Sutton. Troy Ruttman is fifth. And we believe Eddie Johnson is sixth. That's the way they stand at the moment. Sid?
3: Thank you. I didn't feel that Lloyd was. I saw him come around the outside of that 10-foot space there, Charlie, and I thought he made it through. It was a tight squeeze indeed, like moving through heavy traffic on the way out to the speedway this morning. But then when Johnny said he thought he saw him, we thought we better check. But understand that our reporters are as close as they can get, and sometimes they can't get quite close enough. But Lloyd was not involved in the mishap at all. We had another new record at 125 miles, or 50 last set by the leader at that time, Eddie Sachs, 144.505. So up through 125 miles, we had new records at every single interval. Now, fans, stay tuned for the greatest spectacle in racing. I want to mention that Mr. John Poole and his two sons, Tony and Peter, are here at the race this year. He's the owner of the KBIG radio outlet in Los Angeles, California, that's been with us in the entire 10 years of our broadcast. He's done a wonderful job in bringing racing to the Southern California area. Mr. Bob McAndrew has made us aware of that fact. have a wire here from our network director, Gil Berry's daughter, Katie, and the rest of the family wishing him congratulations, as we all do, on his silver wedding anniversary, his 25th anniversary today and the 10th anniversary of our broadcast of the network. My friends Glenn Ford and Ken Smith out in California listening too, and Frank and Phyllis Gregory, and my godson and my other godson in Cleveland, Mike Mantell. Now to Jack Shapiro in the North Pit.
9: Thank you, Sid. With me in the North Pit is Cliff Griffith, who was driving car number 26. Cliff is the oldest man in our field today, a grandfather. Is that right, Cliff?
10: That's right.
9: What happened out there, Cliff? You're out of the race, am I right?
10: While we were running under the caution light, I was going down the backstretch, and all of a sudden the engine exploded. I imagine a connecting rod broke or something.
9: You managed to steer it into the pits and keep it out of trouble, and that was it. Well, this was your fourth race here, Cliff. Am I right? And you finished ninth once in, what was it, 1952?
10: 52 and 10th and 56.
9: 10th and 56, and the other one not quite so good, the third one that you were in before this.
10: That was in 1951, and I finished about 22nd.
9: Well, you ran a good race while the horse lasted, Cliff. We're real glad to see you in one piece, and we hope you continue in that kind of racing luck.
10: Thank you very kindly.
9: I'm sorry you didn't run longer.
10: So am I.
9: Take care now. Thank you, Cliff Griffith. And now back to the tower.
3: Wire here. Another accident here on the main stretch right down by the southwest turn. A car has evidently either hit that retaining wall inside, as Freddie tapped me and said, trouble. I looked, Fred, did it tap the wall or did it just spin right down there past the wall?
1: All I saw do, Sid, was slide in. He went out around the outside of the workman, safety patrolman, cleaning up there, and I think he turned a little bit time. And he
3: probably hit some of that
1: eight.
3: Sand they're putting on the grease and oil out there, right?
1: Well, it's cement they're cleaning up the oil with. If it's a blue automobile, I don't know which one it is. I have a good idea which one it is.
3: Well, let's hold on to Johnny Peterson.
1: We'll wait until we get official recognition of that.
3: All right, sir. Thank you. Now, the leading 10 at the end of 50 laps for your charts, or 125 miles, number 12, Eddie Sachs was first. Number 98, Parnelli Jones, second. Number 3, A.J. Foyt, third. Number 8, Len Sutton, fourth. Number 52, Troy Ruttman, fifth. Number 33, Eddie Johnson, sixth. Number 2, Roger Ward, seventh. Number 45, Jack Turner, eighth. Number 97, Dick Rathman, ninth. And number 4, Jim Rathman, was tenth. Speed was 144.505, a new record. The old record set by Eddie Sachs in 1960 at 142.032, so Eddie broke his old record of last year. Incidentally, fans, we've been invited to join the staff in Atlanta, Georgia, on July 9th for the Festival 250, featuring many of these same drivers and Indianapolis cars. The first USAC event in Atlanta with the big cars. I'll be down to join Bob Montgomery and his staff for their broadcast Sunday, July the 9th. Here again is Charlie Brockman.
8: Sid, I thought during this lull it might be a good time to review the cars out of the race, and there are 11 cars out of the race at the moment. They are number 3, Branson, number 16, Grimm, number 55, DeWalt, number 4, Jim Rathman, number 83, Davis, number 73, Shepard, number 22, McCluskey, number 14, Cheeseburg, number 45, Turner, and number 26, Griffith. And the last car out of the race is the one down in the turn, and I think I can confirm without question, Sid, it is number 8, Len Sutton. Len Sutton is out of the race. He's all right. He was still in the cockpit of the car, and he was okay, and so here you are, Sid.
3: All right, that was correct, Charlie. Number 8, Len Sutton in the Bryant Heating and Cooling Special. Len from Portland, Oregon, the boy, as I mentioned earlier, who was driving alongside me trying to get to the race today, finally made it, and now we see the car back on the racetrack again. So evidently it was restarted and put back or shoved back into the race. We'll get the official report momentarily. Now, the official report on the accident on the main stretch is as follows. It says four other cars following car number 83, Don Davis, were attempting to steer around this car on the track and were involved in the accident. They were car number 22, Roger McCluskey, car number 14, Bill Cheeseburg, car number 45, Jack Turner, and car number 73, A.J. Shepard. Again, Lloyd Ruby was not involved in the accident. All of them came to a stop at the end of the main stretch and were removed from the track. Turner's car is the one that went up in the air end over end, and at 60 laps, those cars were out of the race. The day, as far as weather is concerned, is still beautiful, and barring any serious mishap to the drivers involved in the accident, word we have not received from the hospital as yet, it will still be a great day for racing because accidents are expected at these speeds, but we certainly don't want any of the drivers to be injured in any way. The yellow flag is still out. Bill Vanderwater is on the track. We have received new records at every break down through 50 laps or 125 miles. The winner today, of course, receives over $100,000 for himself, the prize melon. Speculatingly, $350,000 to $375,000 total. Winner receives the Golden Pace car, Bardock ring, clothes from Dick's Menswear in Wabash, Indiana. $1,000 worth of men's clothing up there, which will be given in the next few days. And many, many other awards and trophies. And, of course, the big thing is the conquering of this 500. And a particularly thrilling feat today because this is the 50th anniversary of this race. Jack Shapiro is standing by now with some information for us from the North Pit. Come in, Jack.
11: We're on. All right.
3: Yes, AJ, you are.
11: Thank you, Sid. A.J. Shepherd is with me. He was a rookie here this year, and it's kind of tough to go out of a race that way, isn't it, A.J.?
12: Yeah, it sure is, but I don't think anyone in the mess-up was hurt real bad.
11: Well, we certainly hope not. The machine that you were driving, number 73, is the Travelon trailer car. It held the one-lap and four-lap record here, didn't it?
12: Yes, it did. We were out there in the race just a minute ago, and my pit crew was giving me the signals that I was running consistent 144s, and I was doing it real easy without any strain or anything. And when I came out of the number four corner, I seen the yellow light come on, so I started slowing down, and I seen the car setting sideways right in the middle of the front straightaway. So there was a car on my right, and there was room for him between the car sitting there and the outside wall. And so I moved to the left to get by, and just as I got within, pretty close to the car, why, the driver stepped out and started to walk right across in front of me. And I turned to the left and hit the brakes, and I seen as I was turning left that I'd hit that inside wall, but I figured that I'd miss the driver, and so the devil with my finishing must not get nobody hurt.
11: That's fine sentiments and great sportsmanship, A.J. We're sorry you had to finish your first race in this particular manner. We certainly wish you a lot better racing luck in the future, and I'm sure Don Davis feels that way. He is the driver that you managed to miss by hitting the wall.
12: Oh, well, good. I've known Don for a long time, and he's a terrific race driver. He's done a good job here, and all I can say is if I can have a car as good next year as I had this year, why, we're going to come back and try and win her.
11: You'll come back and race. Fine. Thank you very much, A.J., for talking with us. Now back to Sid Collins in the tower.
3: All right, Jack, thank you very much. Standing by is a car owner from Inglewood, California, who doesn't have a car this year, but for 14 years was a great car owner participant, and tells me he may be coming back next year very soon. Mr. Bob Estes. Bob, you were standing down the turn when
13: this
3: accident occurred?
13: Yes, I went down the turn just as the cars were flipping to see if I could help in any way to keep the people back. I'd like to report that, as far as I know, although the cars were badly damaged, nobody was hurt.
3: Well, that's the first time we've had one like that in the 500 on this main stretch that I can remember.
13: That's right, but I think everything was very well controlled.
3: Well, I certainly hope so, and Jack Turner's the one who went end over end, and he's a good buddy of us all.
13: Looked nasty.
3: Sure did. Well, Bob, thanks for coming by, and we'll look forward to you having a participant as you did Don Freedom, what he did so well for you coming in third some years ago.
13: Thanks, Sid. I certainly hope to be back again.
3: Nice to see you. Mr. Bob Estes, Inglewood, California, and you folks out there, I just heard another one of your native friends say hello to you. Now stay tuned for the greatest spectacle in racing. Back in the control tower once again as the race is being run under the caution light and the caution flag, and right now, Parnelli Jones, driving the Agajanian Willard Battery Special, of course, gets a big break because he's holding on here in first position during the light. No one can pass him. Number 8, Len Sutton, is back on the racetrack again, having pitted during this particular time. And the crews are now still cleaning up the racetrack with the oil that spilled due to the accident. We understand that Jack Turner was being interviewed in the public address system just a few moments ago, so I'm sure he is okay. And we're really thrilled to hear that. We've heard no other report from the hospital on any injury in the accident, which is almost fantastic, having seen this thing. But, Freddie, I guess these accidents sometimes look a lot worse than they are, and the ones that look simple are worse than they look.
1: The most dangerous ones, most generally, are the slow, easy, rolling type. And the spectacular accidents, most generally, wind up on four wheels, as most all of those, and those cars all did, by the way, which shakes the driver up very badly and damages a car very seriously, but most generally, these spectacular ones aren't as injurious to the chauffeurs as one might think.
3: Well, let me give the rundown now at the end of 60 laps or 150 miles. Yellow flag is still out, so we'll run this down for you. The first time in the day that we did not have a new record. The leader at the end of 60 laps, or 150 miles, was number 98, Parnelli Jones. Second, number 1, A.J. Foyt. Third, number 12, Eddie Sachs. Fourth, number 8, Len Sutton. Fifth, number 2, Roger Ward. Sixth, number 52, Troy Ruttman. Seventh, number 97, Dick Rathman. Eighth, number 41, Johnny Boyd, moving into the first 10. Ninth, number 99, Jimmy Herdebees, who led through 75 miles. And 10th, number 7, Clark Templeman. The time, 1 hour, 4 minutes, 26 and 51 hundred seconds. The speed, 139.661. And the speed of the record, which was set last year at this point by Eddie Sachs, was 140.056. So about less than 1 mile per hour slower because of the caution fly became the entire race average. The sizzling pace, the hottest speed, was 144.807, set by Jim Herdebees, leading at the end of 75 miles or 30 laps. Yellow flag is still out, so they're just riding rather quietly. I'd like to take this chance, too, to extend thanks to Walter Bull, publisher of the Illustrated Speedway News, on behalf of Gil Berry, director of this network, and myself. Walter, on behalf of his newspaper, presented Gil and me with plaques for, in his opinion, the manner in which this broadcast has been handled the past 10 years. Tony Holman made the presentation on behalf of Illustrated Speedway News at a recent Pole Position Mechanic banquet here in town, and we certainly hope that we can live up to the high praise from Walter and his publication in the years to come of this annual broadcast on behalf of our entire broadcast crew. The passing flag being put out now, and the green flag is out, and the race is now again underway. So now there'll be some changes, and the boys who tried to work some strategy for pit stops have done so under the yellow flag, although I don't believe anything particularly unusual occurred at that time to make too much difference in the standings. So let's swing around the track and see what the men are saying now as they jockey for position and what they've noticed in the last 15 or 20 minutes. First to the south turn, and Bill Frosch.
8: All of the cars have just passed us, Sid, and they're all off and running in beautiful style. And away they go down the big, long back chute. Back to you, Sid.
3: Let's go to the southeast turn, Mike Ahern.
14: Right here, Sid. The cars have just passed here in a cluster around the southeast turn into the back straightaway. The cars are being trailed in the pack by Jack Brabham at the moment, but he's trying to cut on the inside and pass a few. To the back stretch now and Bernie Herrmann in just a moment. Right now, back to you, Sid.
3: And to the back stretch and Bernie Herrmann.
10: Okay, Sid. Al Keller just went on blind in the Constant Haas special car number 19. We saw Lloyd Ruby, too, and as Mike told you, Brabham bringing up the rear in the Kimberly Climax special. It's all yours, Sid.
3: You don't mean bringing up the rear of the entire pack. You mean in that particular group. Is that right, Bernie?
10: That's right, Sid.
3: Okay, now to the northeast turn, and here is Lou Palmer.
15: The story is the story of the group, all bunched together with one exception. Len Sutton, who was in the pits and then rolled back out again. He's riding alone, no traffic at the moment. Everyone else, though, all grouped up, and Ebrose still is trailing some light smoke as he comes by us here. And, Sid, anytime you want a spot on the turn, I would say you could have it now. Back to you in the tower.
3: Well, I'm ready for a change after this one. That's the first one I've seen, Fred, and I don't know how you... No, my racing color is yellow, personally.
1: Well, it will shake you up. Believe me, it shakes up the best of veterans and the best of race fans. But those things do happen in this business, unfortunately, and it's real fortunate that no one was seriously injured, as far as we know.
3: I'll bet our buddy Jimmy Shelton thinks we're mad at him. Three times now we've cut off at the northeast turn.
1: Get with him.
3: And we don't mean to do that to Jim at all. Jim, how you doing up there, pal?
16: Real good, Sid. It's kind of a strange day for the men in the turns, as you have already remarked, because the fellows are doing an excellent job in these turns today, and it seems as though all the excitement is down in the home stretch. So when things do happen, we'll be here, Sid.
3: All right, thank you very much. George Sally said if this race were accident-free, George Sally, by the way, is chief mechanic on the Metal Cal car with Chuck Stevenson driving. He had the winners here with Sam Hanks in 57, and Jimmy Bryan in 58, two in a row, and he was trying to make it three in a row when Bryan's car wouldn't start in 59. They had trouble getting off the first lap, in fact, didn't make it. But he said you're going to see the best and fastest race you've ever seen anywhere without the accidents. Everybody will be hustling every minute, and the fellow who takes a breather, even for a second, is going to find himself at the tail end of the field. And that was true, and is true again now with the green flag out. But, of course, the yellow flag, it's hard to break records when the boys are, in fact, it's impossible, Freddie, isn't it, when the boys are held back by the caution light.
1: Now, that's definitely true, Sid. I do not know how long the yellow flag has been displayed. Maybe Charlie kept a record of it. I'm not too sure. But if it hasn't been kept out too long, we still can look forward to a new race record today.
3: I have a wire here from our good friend Reverend John Brewing out in
1: Tulsa, Oklahoma. Pardon the interruption. Floyd is challenging over there.
3: Hey, pardon?
1: A.J. Floyd is challenging Parnelli Jones, and this next lap around, you might find a different setting in that number 1-2 position. For our national champion, A.J. Foyt, is now right on Parnelli Jones's tail.
3: Well, they should be about the backstretch. Let's see if Bernie can pick him up. Have they gone by you? Number 1 and 98. Bernie?
10: Okay, so they come by right now. Jones and Foyt. Foyt leading by just a few feet. Now Foyt goes out in front. Back to you, sir.
3: Let's pick him up on the northeast turn. Lou?
15: All right, Foyt's leading. Foyt leads through the turn now. Parnelli Jones settling down behind him comfortably as they carry over into the short chute. Foyt, then Parnelli. Sid?
3: Then into the northwest, Jim.
16: Well, it's the same thing here, Sid. They're driving a real cool race, both of these fellas. It looks as though they're almost tailpipe to hood there, however, and they're coming down the home stretch right to you here and now.
3: Well, let's take a look, and Freddie, thanks for picking that one up, because right now we have A.J. Foyt leading Parnelli Jones by about 75 yards. So A.J. Foyt, who won the National Driving Championship this year at the age of 26, the second youngest driver to ever win that crown, has taken the lead in the 500-mile race in the Bose Seal Fast Car.
1: Well, that's as it should be. Our national champion should be leading this race somewhere along the line, if not maybe winning it.
3: Well, he's the youngest national champion in 30 years, and everybody figured this Texan had a destiny and a date with greatness, and perhaps today he's going to do it. Charlie?
1: Well, it could be. Sid, you might be interested that the caution light was on unofficially for 21 laps or 25 minutes, and I think it's a tremendous tribute to these people in the cleanup crews that they got that straightaway cleared and all the oil dried up in 25 minutes, a tremendous job because they had a lot of work to do. The caution light was out for 21 laps according to the records we're keeping.
3: Thank you very much. Let's see how they're doing in the backstretch now if they haven't passed you, Bernie.
10: I think they're going by, Sid.
3: Let's pick up Jim and pick up. Oh, here they are in front of us already. Foyt is ahead now by only about 25 yards, so Parnelli's picked up a little distance on him, Freddie.
1: Parnelli's cut it in half already in one lap's time, so you'll see a duel there from here on through until maybe something mechanical occurs to both cars and or they continue on through the balance of the race and wind up in that setup.
3: Well, A.J. Foyt has a new car with an upright engine this year on the left, and he, of course, is a rather quiet fellow. In fact, he's very, very modest indeed, and it's hard to get him to say anything. But I assume if he wins the race, he'll have a few words for us, as will any other driver here, too. This race is very, very difficult to figure at this moment, so we'll not try. We'll just report it to you. Now stay tuned for the greatest spectacle in racing. Back in the control tower once again, this tight duel for first place taking place between A.J. Foyt and Parnelli Jones. And here's Charlie Brockman with the rundown, now unofficially in our tower, of the first six positions, which are tightly bunched.
8: All right, Sid, Foyt is the leader, and Parnelli Jones is second, but Troy Ruttman is right behind Parnelli Jones. Troy Ruttman is running third, and as a matter of fact, Ruttman has moved into second place. Ruttman, as they're passing right now, has moved into second place. Eddie Sachs is running in fourth. Roger Ward is fifth, and Jim Hurtubise is now sixth. According to the tower, Dick Rathman is seventh, followed by Paul Goldsmith, Len Sutton, and Johnny Boyd. But those are strictly unofficial at this point, and we should have the standings from the official scores coming up shortly. But Troy Ruttman is now moved into second place in car number 52.
3: Rather interesting note there is the fact that Troy Ruttman, who won this race in 1952, at that time was driving for J.C. Agajanian, a car owner and promoter from the West Coast from San Pedro, California, and the boy he just passed is Aggie's current driver in Parnelli Jones, and Troy was the youngest driver at age 22 to ever win this race at that time, and of course since then too, and now Parnelli Jones is the new rookie and a very hot contender for the top honors as the rookie of the year. So Agajanian probably has some very strange feelings right now, wouldn't you say, Fred?
1: Well, I would say so, but you can look forward to that Troy giving him a fit. Believe me, when he gets up there in front, he's going to be hard to catch. He'll be long gone because he'll have his foot in it all the way.
3: You know, in an interview the other day locally here, boys, with Sam Hanks, Sam said, "Sid, I look for the finish to have five cars within 100 yards of one another." And I couldn't believe it. And the way it's going right now, the first five are.
1: I think it could possibly happen because these boys are going to stay bunched up.
3: Wow.
1: There is going to be a lot of money at that checkered flag, you know.
3: That's for sure.
1: And by the way, Ev Rose's car is smoking quite badly now. And Sid, the basic reason for that would be, again, similar to what happened to Tony Bettenhausen last year. As you recall, he was smoking. You recall we mentioned
3: yes,
1: that
3: I do.
1: He either had piston seizure coming up and or leaking oil out of the cam tower assembly onto the exhaust manifolding, as that's a lay-down engine job, and it's leaking right at the directly on the rear part of the exhaust header stack.
3: Well, here are the... Pardon me, Fred.
1: It might not be of major importance, and then it could be, too.
3: Well, we'll watch and see what happens on that particular observation of yours. The standings out at the end of 70 laps, or 175 miles, are as follows. First was number 98. It was not a new record, of course, because of the caution flag. Parnelli Jones. Second, number 1, A.J. Foyt. Third, number 12, Eddie Sachs. Fourth, number 2, Roger Ward. Fifth, number 99, Jim Hurtubise. Sixth, 52, Troy Ruttman. Seventh, 97, Dick Rathman. Eighth, number 10, Paul Goldsmith. Ninth, number 41, Johnny Boyd. And 10th, number 18, Chuck Stevenson, moving into the top 10 for the first time. And the speed was 136.231. The old record was 140.373, set last year by Eddie Sachs. So those were the standings at the end of 70 laps, or 175 miles. We are missing some of our veteran drivers who, strangely enough, failed to qualify. We said earlier that 8 rookies made the race this year, but some of the real veterans didn't. One was Dwayne Carter, who had been in 10 500s. Another was Bob Byth, who had been in 5. Paul Russo, who had been in 14. And Don Freeland, who had been in 8.
1: Parnelli Jones' car just dropped back considerably. He's having mechanical malfunctions with the automobile now. It's starting to pop coming down the straightaway, so he's dropped back 3 or 4 positions quickly.
3: We'll pause now for 10 seconds for station identification across the nation. This is the Indianapolis Motor Speedway Network. Back in the Master Control Tower here at Indianapolis once again, and we're watching very closely for the leaders, and Charlie Brockman has the stopwatch on to perhaps determine the difference between the first and second positions. And if we get another tight duel as we had a few moments ago with Foyt and with Parnelli Jones, we shall follow them all the way around the racetrack to keep you completely up to date on all the activity here. Wire here from my old friend I was in England with during the war, down in Dallas, Texas. Another godson of mine. I have them all over. You know, being a bachelor, Freddie, you have godchildren every place. Joe and Vince Dubras down in Dallas. The yellow flag now officially for your charts was displayed for a total of 25 minutes and 12 seconds while the course was cleared for oil. Now, Parnelli Jones is coming into the pit, and if Luke can get down there to describe this pit stop, we'd love to have it, but it's hard to just throw it to one of our announcers. This area here is hundreds and hundreds of feet long. So if Luke, if you are near Parnelli, let us know. Len Sutton, car number 8, pitted and changed 4 tires, was back in the race. Here is Luke at the center pit. Luke?
17: Sid, this is not a routine pit stop either. This is a trouble stop down here because they have that hood up and they are looking down in under the hood, the lower part of the engine, is some trouble spot down there. The over-the-wall pit crew of Pete Hurtubise, that's Jimmy's younger brother, and Christian Licht and Doug Hartman, Tiny Worley, who is the chief mechanic, and Dick Northam, are very much concerned about this car. Right now there is a very strong aura of apprehension, but they're closing it up. Looks like they're closing it up from here, and it may go ahead in the race. They're pushing the car now away, and there goes Jim Hurtubise on his way, and now we're going on our way back up to the tower, Sid.
3: Okay, Luke, thank you very much. And, of course, the pit action here is very exciting indeed, and if you fellas will try to get as close as you can to each car, we would appreciate it. And here again is Charlie.
8: Troy Ruttman has taken the lead. Troy Ruttman is now leading the race. He just passed A.J. Foyt, and Jones' pit stop was 52 seconds. So Troy Ruttman is the new leader. He took over the lead on the 85th lap. Now back to Sid.
3: Luke, can you hear me? Luke Walton, center pit. Luke, can you come in? We just had a report from Luke in the center pit, and I'll see if he's back to the mic. Luke, are you there? Well, evidently not. It was pointed out here that he was speaking of Jim Hurtubise, and I believe that in the excitement meant Parnelli Jones. Was making
1: yes, that was Parnelli Jones' pit stop, for Hurtubise hasn't made a pit stop. He just flashed by us, in fact, and he was commenting on Parnelli Jones's pit stop. Apparently the difficulties are something that can't be quickly repaired, and they're going out with the intentions of running the best position they possibly can and just continue running and pick up a position.
3: Now here's Luke in the center pit again. Luke? Luke Walton in the center pit.
17: Yes, Sid, we're here right now. there's not much going on. That pit stop of Jim Herdebees was a hurried up one because Jim Herdebees, who's driving an exceptional race, wanted to get back in there.
3: Luke, let me interrupt you. The question was, that was Parnelli Jones in number 98, and perhaps you were confused because Herdebees' number is 99. Are we correct?
17: Yes, I believe we goofed on that one.
3: Oh, okay, pal. I just wanted to clarify.
17: It's Parnelli Jones and not Jim Herdebees.
3: Okay. Thank you very much, Luke. That's all we wanted because we had three pairs of glasses on it, and we knew it was 98, but we wanted you to know it, too. Okay, now, getting back to where we were, we have a wire here from L.V. Phillips, who's commissioner of our great high school athletic association, where we think we have the best basketball in the world, and I'll get bad letters on that, but we think it's true, and Bob and Shirley Worms are out in California, and I can't read all the telegrams, and also I want to mention that last year, one time, Freddie, it's a funny thing, you talk 4.5 hours, and in the heat of all this, just like Luke saying, Herdebees, I said irregardless once, and I got 500 letters saying there's no such word. I looked it up in the dictionary, and there is, but it's second choice. It's obsolete, but it is still a word. And I'm sorry. And another thing, if
7: you
3: I
7: just
3: may...
7: just have to watch your dictionary.
3: For sure. If I may, I want to thank you all for the wonderful letters you send. I hope you'll write them again this year and tell us where you're listening to Sid Collins, care of Indianapolis Speedway, Indianapolis, Indiana. But kindly don't expect too many replies. I answered about a third. That's the best I could do. Here are the standings at the end of the 80-lap break, or 200 miles. First was A.J. Foyt, car number one. Second, 98, Parnelli Jones. Third, number 12, Eddie Sachs. Fourth, number 2, Roger Ward. Fifth, 52, Troy Ruttman. Sixth, 99, Jim Herdebees. Seventh, 97, Dick Rathman. Eighth, number 10, Paul Goldsmith. Ninth, number 41, Johnny Boyd. And 10th, number 7, Clark Templeman. Not a new record, 136.802 miles per hour. Now stay tuned for the greatest spectacle in racing. Here at the Indianapolis Motor Speedway once again, things are running rather smoothly. At the moment, Troy Ruttman, who won this race in 1952, is in the lead, and the man who won the race here in 1949 is standing by, Bill Holland. Bill, do you have any feeling you wish you were out there to challenge Troy right now?
18: Well, Sid, yes, I'd like very much to be, and especially if it was a few years ago.
3: This fellow made a tremendous record. He had 2 seconds and a first in a 3-year span, almost unbelievable.
18: That's right, 47, 48, and 50 of a second, and 1 in 49.
3: Well, Bill, today, I don't want to put you in the spot, but who are the top contenders for Victory Lane right now, in your opinion, as a former winner?
18: Well, it looks like Ruttman is going to be hard to beat. Ruttman's pretty hungry, and he's driving sensibly this year, which he didn't do the last couple of years, and it looks good for him, but Roger Ward is in a very good spot, and unless there's car trouble, of course, Parnelli and Foyt are in a good spot, too. It's a little early yet to make a choice.
3: Very diplomatic answer, and I know I agree with you. It is early. Thank you, Bill, for stopping over.
18: Thank you, sir.
3: Right, Bill Holland, who won this race in 49. Imagine Lee Wallard and Parsons and other winners listening around the country. Pat Flaherty is here, are enjoying the race immensely. And, golly, they must be chomping at the bit, Fred, to be right where you are right now, you know?
7: Yeah, well, by the way, I'd like to state that positions changed last time around. Troy Ruttman was leading A.J. Foyt, and A.J. Foyt, of course, took over the lead going through or by here. However, as far as Parnelli Jones is concerned, he's honestly out of business. You can look forward to no more out of Parnelli Jones this afternoon. And Ruttman has taken a lead away again from A.J. Foyt. So they're going to be jockeying back and forth for a long while until the next pit stop.
3: I think we'll swing around the track and try to pick them up. They're probably past Mike Ahern now, but coming down the backstretch should be number 52, Ruttman, and number 1, Foyt. Let's see how close they are. Bernie, come in.
19: Okay, waiting for them now, sir, and we're still waiting. And here is Troy Ruttman, and following right behind is A.J. Foyt, perhaps 40 feet, trailing A.J. Foyt.
3: Just a couple of car lengths, probably. They should be coming around the northeast turn in a moment, and waiting for them is Lou Palmer.
15: And we almost always underestimate speed here. They're through the northeast and into the short chute, Sid. It was still Troy leading.
3: Jim Shelton, northwest.
16: All right, it is still Troy Ruttman and A.J. Foyt. It's similar to Ward and Rathman last year near the end of the race. It's still Ruttman 1, Foyt 2.
3: Now coming down the main stretch is the same thing, Ruttman and Foyt, and I think Ruttman is pulling away a little bit. It looks like about 50 or 60 yards difference. A few moments ago, it was just a couple of car lengths. We invited J.C. Agajanian to drop by and say hello to you around the nation, but he hasn't been up yet, and I know why, because Parnelli was faring so very well. But Parnelli Jones is back in the pit once again, and they're now trying to push the car a little bit. They are changing some tires, and if Freddie were right, they were going to try to do the best they could by running. He'll be back in. Otherwise, they'll call it a day.
1: Yes, I think they're giving him a... No, they're pulling the tires in. I think they're going to pull the car in because they were going to put some tires on it on this pit stop when he came in, but I believe they're going to call it a day and wrap that automobile up. It's unfortunate, too, because this young man was doing a tremendous job in a fine piece of equipment, and getting back to work on it again. They can't make up their mind whether to or not.
3: Well, Freddie standing right alongside me now is a car owner who's done a tremendous job for racing. The Dean Van Line Special placed on the pole this year for the second year in a row. Eddie Sachs, their driver, is still out there and very much in contention indeed in third position. Mr. Al Dean, the owner of the automobile and the Dean Van Line's company, is here just naturally in red, white, and blue as usual. Mainly white, though, Al, looking very cool and crisp. And with you, your vice president and director of advertising, Mr. Chris Christian from Long Beach, California. How does it feel to be a car owner and be in third place when you started first and still have a good chance to win this race for the first time ever?
20: It feels great, Sid. I think that we're in fairly good shape here. When you consider the pit stop situation, I think a lot of the boys that are leading us now pitted a little ahead of us.
3: Does the race...
20: By reason of that, I believe that our tire wear is a little bit better than some of our competition.
3: You think the race is being run under the strategy you planned, and you're very satisfied so far?
20: Well, I think that we're fortunate that we're getting some fine tire wear out of our chassis, Sid. I think we went 52 laps on the first set, and at a pace, did you know that Sachs was turning laps at 148?
3: No, we did not know that.
20: Yes, sir, he was turning laps at 148 miles an hour, and I believe as the fuel load is dissipated that this boy will get back in serious contention again.
3: Well, now we wish you luck because you had a winner in Monza with Jimmy Bryan, and you had Bryan do so well with Dean Van Line's car, but never had a winner here, and this may be the year for you.
20: Well, I sure hope so, sir.
3: Thank you very much, Aldine. Here's Chris Christian. And Chris, were you down there when Bill Cheeseburg had some trouble earlier in the other Dean car?
21: Yes, I was, Sid. As a matter of fact, I just watched Eddie's pit stop, and this big pileup happened right in front of me. It was quite an exciting thing.
3: Well, it's wonderful. I think that a team like yours that have three cars entered, two got in, and we wish you good luck today. And right now there's a lot of pit action on the track, but Eddie isn't one of them.
21: I'm real happy, too. Thanks a lot, Sid. Much good luck, too. You're doing a wonderful job, as always.
3: Thank you very much, Chris. Mr. Chris Christian, Mr. Al Dean from the Dean Van Lines Group, and their car is now running third, and they're about as nervous as we are up there to think about the whole thing. Right now we have
21: a pit stop.
3: Long Beach is nervous, they say. In the south pit, Fred, who is that in the yellow?
1: Herdebees. Made a pit stop over here, and it looks like his car caught on fire. He got out of the cockpit and right back in it again when the fire put out. Maybe somebody's down there that can handle it real quick.
3: Well, Luke Walton kind of thinks Herdebees is making all these stops. Let's see how he's coming in this time. Luke?
22: Sid, if that's Herdebees, it's all the way down from it, and it's way outside the scope of our vision. But a note here about the Agajanian car, number 98. We're talking about the Agajanian car, which was driven by Parnelli Jones. It was not engine trouble and not car trouble that happened. Parnelli Jones was injured. A small pebble or some other missile went through his goggles and hit him in the eye. And when he drove up here and stopped the first time, he was a little woozy. And now it looks like he's out of the car, and they're going to put Jim Rathman in. Jim Rathman is going to drive in relief for Parnelli Jones. But here comes Jim Rathman right past us now. He has his helmet on and ready to go, but that car is still down there in the Agajanian pit. Just in front of us, car number 33, driven by Eddie Johnson, came in just now and had a quick routine service by Louis Meyer Jr., Johnny Drake, Johnny Matera, Buster Werke, and Bill Johnson, but it's back out on the track. The Parnelli Jones Agajanian number 98 car is still out there on the pit and is motionless. Now, back to Sid as we go down and see if we can find Parnelli. Now they're pushing that car away, and it's on its way, and Jim Rathman is back here again.
3: Okay, so Luke, thank you very much. Now to the northeast turn, and Lou Palmer.
15: Right, Sid. We have Ebb Rose now, in fact, just out of our sight. I was about to say inside around the corner. Ebb's car has been smoking, as has been pointed out several times during the course of the race, and whatever the problem was, it developed fully, Ed almost seemed to lose it in the back straightaway. Did keep it under control, however, and we can't really vouch for losing it. It may have been a way of slowing it up. In any event, came through shallow under the white line on the apron area and just gradually coasted around our turn. So he should be near the pit area now. That's Ed Rose in car 86. Now, Sid, back to you in the tower.
3: Okay, thank you very much. And the Cooper Climax car, Kimberly Cooper car, just went around the turns to be smoking a bit. Charlie?
7: Sid, I was pointing to the fact that A.J. Foyt has gone back into the lead. He took the lead on the 96th lap and is back in first place. Troy Ruttman is now second, Eddie Sachs third, and Roger Ward is running in fourth position. Sid?
3: Well, we certainly had a battle now for this lead in the last 15 minutes. In the 89th lap, Foyt regained the lead from Ruttman. Ruttman took the lead away from Foyt in the next lap, the 90th. Now, as Charlie told you, we have another change again. So it's going to be nip and tuck. And here is number 86, which was pointed out to us very well by Lou Palmer, coasting into his pit. That is Eb Rose, a rookie in the Meyer Speedway Special from Houston, Texas. And he is just barely making it, just taking off his gloves. He's pushed his goggles up. And, of course, when a driver leaves the 500, he is very dejected indeed. They wait all year, sometimes in this case of a rookie, all of their life, for a chance to run in this event and hope to at least finish and perhaps do much better than just finish in the pack. So Eb Rose is now rolling in, and I'm sure he will be out of the race. Well, now, fans, stay tuned for the greatest spectacle in racing. Back in the Master Control Tower once again, where things are running steadily, a battle between Ruttman and Foyt for the lead, nip and tuck, and here in the center pit once again is Luke Walton.
17: Well, Sid, the story has changed again. J.C. Agajanian had Jim Rathman all primed and ready to take over to replace Parnelli Jones as a relief driver, but when Parnelli came in, that little hit in the eye didn't seem to bother him, so he refused the relief driver, and he's on his way again. But just as he took off, the car sounded like it developed engine trouble, and there was apprehension again all over the Agajanian pit. But as it came past the second time, it sounded all right, so it looks like it's status quo for Parnelli and Agajanian. Now back to the tower.
3: Thank you, Luke. The speed at the end of 90 laps, or 225 miles, building back up again since the green flag is now out, 137.679. And the standings of the leaders. First, number 52, Troy Ruttman. Second, number 1, A.J. Foyt. Third, number 12, Eddie Sachs. Fourth, number 2, Roger Ward. Fifth, number 99, Jim Herdebees. Sixth, number 97, Dick Rathman. Sixth, number 10, Paul Goldsmith. Correction. Seventh, number 10, Paul Goldsmith. Eighth, number 41, Johnny Boyd. Ninth, number 7, Clark Templeman. And 10th, 33, Eddie Johnson. And if I interpreted that incorrectly again, first was 52, second, number 1, third, number 12, fourth, number 2, fifth, 99, sixth, 97, seventh, number 10, eighth, 41, ninth, 7, and 10th, number 33. And at the end of 80 laps, Jim Herdebees had won $5,250 in lap prize money. Car 98, Parnelli Jones, $4,050. Car 12, Eddie Sachs, $1,050. Car 4, Jim Rathman, $900. And car number 1, Foyt, a total of $750. Charlie?
7: Sid, we just passed the halfway point. The race is now halfway to the finish, 250 miles. And the leader at the moment is A.J. Foyt with Troy Ruttman second, and Sachs is about 6 seconds behind in third. Ward is another 4 or 5 seconds back in fourth.
3: Well, as they say, these are the lonesome miles, Freddie. These are the monotonous miles. These are the miles where in physical conditioning and endurance take over. These are the miles when you look out of the race car and you're there alone. Right.
7: This is the miles that the driver is marking time with. And if you'll notice the way Ward is driving, he's sitting back there cool and calm as a cucumber. He's just pacing the boys. And he's not too far off from the lead. So when the time comes, why, he can stand on it just a little bit harder. But there's one thing I think we've been overlooking. Chuck Stevenson, our former national champion, is sneaking up little by little. And he's running a real nice, steady pace in that metal cowl job.
3: Thank you, Fred. Wire came in asking for more information about the cars and less about the drivers. Well, we realize that in any sport, the personality involved and the popularity of having followed these men is probably of primary importance to you. like a baseball player, you want to know a little bit more about him than you do about the bat and so on. However, here's a man who knows about cars, and we'll start to tell you more about the cars. We want to make you happy. And here's Mickey Thompson, who's the speed king, who just set a 406-mile-an-hour record on the Bonneville Salt Flats in a car that was very, very technical indeed. How many engines, Mick?
0: Well, the car had four engines in it, but I think this race right here is more important right now.
3: Well, let's talk about this race from a Speed King's point of view. How do you like it?
0: Well, it looks real good. I don't know if you know it up here yet or not, but Pinelli got a pretty big smash in the eye. That was one reason he had to come in.
3: Yes, we got the report from our man in the pit, Mickey. We're glad you told us. Are you picking a favorite right now?
0: Well, I told you before that I thought Foyt would be right up there in front, and he's sure running there.
3: Yes, you did, and you were kind of hot for Pinelli, too, I think.
0: Very, very much so.
3: Well, Mickey, would you want to race out here, a man who goes 406 miles an hour straight out?
0: No, sir. This separates the men from the boys right here.
3: Well, you're certainly a man. But you feel like a boy today?
0: Boy, when you see those fellas going around out here, you really do, believe me.
3: Well, 31 years of age, you've done a tremendous job in your particular profession. We're happy to have had a chance to speak with you.
0: Thank you very much, sir.
3: Thanks. Mickey Thompson, who holds the land speed mark and is going to challenge for a return record against the British drivers, Sir Malcolm Campbell and Cobb, whose records he broke just last fall. Getting back to these automobiles themselves, each designer incorporates his own theories in a chassis development. Some favor placing the engine and driveline on the extreme left for greatest weight shift, with the driver on the right side of the car. Others place the driver on the left side for better driver feel in the turns, still keeping as much car weight as possible on the left wheels. All designers have lowered the body of the car to decrease wind resistance, and some favor the lay-down engine to reduce body height still further. Even the tires are designed and built exclusively for the racetrack here to get the most gripping action and highest cornering speeds in the left turns. Rear tires of 8x18 are larger than front tires, 760x16, since they transmit the tremendous engine horsepower. All Indianapolis cars now use a space frame type chassis of high alloy steel tubing with a minimum wheelbase of 96 inches, except for the foreign car, which had a little bit of a waiver this year. And hydraulic disc brakes of the spot brake type are used exclusively, and the transmission is a simple rugged stick shift with two forward speeds and one reverse, reverse gear optional, used with a regular friction type clutch. And racing fuel is individually blended for each car to ensure best performance for that car and engine combination. There's a blend on the Brabham car, and that's the only one. Charlie?
8: Sid, we have the intervals in the first four cars. Foyt is leading the race by 2 seconds over Troy Ruttman, 7 seconds over Eddie Sachs, and 15 seconds over Roger Ward. Ward has had quite a battle with Lloyd Ruby, and we believe Ruby is a lap behind, but they have really been going at it nip and tuck, and at the moment, Ward is 15 seconds out of the lead. Sid?
3: Okay, Charlie, thank you very much. And now here's our very dear friend, J.C. Agajanian, who looks... Well, Sports Illustrated said chipper, but you're not so chipper right now, pal. You've had a rough day so far. How's Pinelli doing in 98?
2: Well, he was doing real fine, Sid. The bolt off of the racetrack, possibly from the accident down there, was picked up by Johnny Boyd's car as the green flag went on, and it smacked Pinelli right in the eye above his eyelid and put in a tremendous cut there, and the goggles were just full of blood. And it looked as a very serious cut, and the reason he slowed down, came in to get goggles and went out, and he was still couldn't see. The second pair of goggles were full of blood, and because of the fact that he wasn't on the throttle real hard, it looked as though the engine was having a little trouble. But he's doing real fine out there now, and the blood has dried up some, and I think he's going to go ahead and finish. Jim Rathman was standing by to...
3: Hey, can I interrupt you a second?
2: You bet.
3: Stand by here. Here's Bill Frosch in the southwest turn. Come in, Bill. On the southwest turn, Bill Frosch.
5: Jim Hurtubise's car is out of the race, it looks like right now. There was quite a puff of smoke as he came into the southwest turn. He guided it low, came on down to the grass, spun around, is mighty close to the water down there, but whether or not he will get another shove, whether he just lost the car or the engine went out, remains to be seen. But Jim takes off his helmet now, drops it into the seat of the car. The wrecker is there. The officials are there. They're looking to see what happened. No injury to the car, no injury to Jim. The car is simply standing there faced the wrong way in the grass, right close to the creek, here just out of the southwest turn, the start into the short south shoot. Now back to you, Sid.
3: Okay, Bill, thank you very much. And Jimmy Hurtubise, who set a total of six records actually today, one lap through 30 laps, is now out of the race, and we're very sorry to hear about that. A strong contender. Freddie?
7: I saw Hurtubise's car start belching smoke here, and it came unglued towards the end of the straightaway. He did develop a mechanical failure. He probably cut the engine in half, and it locked up on him, and he slid her into the infield, because I saw it coming here.
3: Well, let's get back to Aggie here right after this station break for 1 minute. We invite you to stay tuned. This is not a station break. It's a cutaway for a minute. Stay tuned for the greatest spectacle in racing. Back in the control tower once again, we had to interrupt Stragajanian to discuss the Hurtubise situation in the southwest turn, but you know we always cut away from interviews for action on the track. But there are times when we can have a chance to talk to people who make this racetrack and make racing go. Ag, back to your situation right now. You say Parnelli is still in the car, but you had a chance for a relief driver to stand by, and Parnelli felt he could go on.
2: That's right. He recouped quite a bit after taking a few slow laps out there, Sid, and he's in good shape now. However, he has quite a bit of blood all over his face from the tremendous cut he got above his eyebrow.
3: Well, thanks for stopping by, Ag. Good luck, and back to the pits.
2: Thank you, Sid. I'm going down there.
3: I bet you are. Charlie?
8: Sid, Jim Rathman is seated in the cockpit of Troy Ruttman's car. Ruttman just made a pit stop, and I don't know what the situation is down there. They tried to get him away from the pit, and he stopped, and he is not going back out on the track at the moment, but it is definitely Jim Rathman in the cockpit of Troy Ruttman's car. Now they're pushing it back to his pit. And also, Johnny Boyd came into the pit driveway with his hands in the air, shrugging his shoulder, and slid to a stop about halfway down in the pit section, well past his own pit. We didn't see him go back out again. We don't know whether or not he's out of the race, but we suspect that he is. Sid?
3: Okay, Charlie, thank you. Here is Mr. Walter Goodwin, his public relations director for the dark cart entry here that had Don Davis in it that gave us that spectacular thrill on the main stretch, and he wants to give us an official release of what happened.
4: First of all, Floyd Davis, the builder and designer of the car, stated that Don Davis did an excellent job. I'm sorry to say that a car sprung a leak in the oil tank, skidded in the oil in the main straightaway in the 49th lap. It didn't hurt the car too much, and Pat Flaherty, the crew chief in charge of the race, said this was an excellent job for a first-year driver.
3: Sir, if I may, you said Floyd Davis. You mean Floyd Travis?
4: Floyd Travis,
3: right,
4: I'm sorry.
3: Floyd Davis is a former co-winner. I don't want to confuse him.
4: That's
3: Thank
4: correct.
3: You very much, Walter, for explaining it to us. Right. Walter Goodwin from the number 83 car, ridden by Don Davis, which caused the unfortunate mishap on the main stretch. But, of course, it was a mechanical failure on his part, too. I didn't mean to say he personally caused it. He was in plenty of trouble, too. Charlie?
8: Well, Sid, they're pushing Troy Ruttman's car to the garage area, and it is out of the race. And so Jim Rathman is frustrated once again in his effort to get back into this race. He was in the cockpit ready to go out and drive relief for Ruttman, but the car is out of the race, and they're pushing the car to the garage area. And so that makes another car out of the race. I think I might review the cars out of the race at the moment. Number 3, Branson. Number 16, Grimm. Number 55, DeWalt. Number 4, Jim Rathman. Number 83, Davis. Number 73, Shepard. Number 22, McCluskey. Number 14, Cheeseburg. Number 45, Turner. Number 26, Griffith. Number 86, Rose. Number 99, Hurtubise. Number 52, Ruttman. And we suspect number 41, Boyd. Sid?
3: Have a telegram here from a man that we have always admired very much and think is one of the finest broadcasters and sportscasters of all time, who wires he's listening in Port Chester, New York, and says, wonderful job by you and all your crew. Congratulate him all for me, which I'm doing. Regards, Bill Stern. Thank you very much, Bill. We sure hope you're feeling a whole lot better. Now to the South Pit, and here's Johnny Peterson.
6: All right, Sid, and a tremendous job done by the pit crew of Eddie Sachs down here immediately in front of us. Eddie Sachs already out back on the track. We'll try and check the time for you on that pit stop, Sid.
3: Okay, John, thank you very much. Right now, if we have in about 10 seconds, Charlie.
8: We unofficially clock Sachs pit time at 30 seconds. 30 seconds, Sid. A little slower than some of the others.
3: Well, this may be a tremendous finish the way things are going. If these cars in now keep running, we'll have a lot of the top boys and the leaders in racing for the last several years still right in the first half a dozen. Now we'll pause 10 seconds for station identification. This is the Indianapolis Motor Speedway Network. Back in the control tower at Indianapolis once again. And the race is now settling down to a certain extent as these strategic positions are being manipulated. The first part of the race was a bit unusual. We had new records set at the first lap, the second, the fourth, the tenth, the 20th, the 30th, the 40th, and the 50th. And then we had a mishap on the 136th lap. The green flag then was pulled in and the yellow flag came out for 25 minutes and 12 seconds of yellow light. The green flag then came back and the race has continued now under increasing speed. The fastest average today was 144.807 at the end of 75 miles. And 136 laps, the green flag came out once again after the mishap on the main stretch, which was rather a chain atomic reaction out here, with Don Davis going first and then other cars being involved, with Jack Turner flipping end over end in the air, Roger McCluskey, Bill Cheeseburg, and A.J. Shepard all being eliminated. Charlie?
8: With Rutman's car going out of the race and Sachs making his pit stop, that puts Ward in second place, and on our last clocking, Foyt is leading Ward by 17 and a half seconds. 17 and a half seconds, or just about a quarter of a lap. And the last time we checked it was a 15-second differential. So Foyt, who is running better than 144 miles an hour, seems to be gaining on Ward, who is now in second place. Sid?
3: Okay, Charlie, thank you very, very much. As you fans know, we mentioned earlier, this is the largest crowd ever to attend a 500-mile race. This is the golden anniversary, and they're here from all over to watch and enjoy the activity. And they're particularly

0: drivers America can offer. He's not standing in the first 10 at this point, but he is running an excellent race. They are now carrying on some conversation. They don't seem to be in any hurry. I wonder if perhaps they're figuring this is their last pit stop. If it is, they have an excellent chance to get much higher in the standings than they are now. The car is still up on the air jack. Incidentally, they have a bed type of jack. They just dropped it down, and he's on his way. It's about the size of an army cut, the jack is, and it picks the car up about 8 or 10 inches off the ground. There goes Jack Brabham on his way back in the race, now back to the tower.
1: Okay, and here again is Charlie.
2: Roger Ward just took the lead as A.J. Foyt made his second pit stop. Ward is leading. Foyt is in the pit, and we're getting a clocking on Foyt in his pit stop. This will be very important when he goes out. Brabham's pit stop was 1:03. 1:03 for Jack Brabham. And we'll try to get a time on Foyt. Foyt is back on the racetrack with Ward leading, but due to make a pit stop soon. Sid?
1: Now to the northeast turn and Lou Palmer.
3: Now rolling to a stop here in the infield area immediately across from our stands, just about 70 feet away, is car number 8, Len Sutton, unbuckling, and he's just getting out of the cockpit now. Len is quite all right, and the car itself appears to be in good condition, but there is a mechanical problem, obviously. Len Sutton still has his helmet on, is unstrapped, though, now and out of the car. And there he stands talking to safety officers. The car is well into the infield area, down toward the ditch, so it's not going to present any problem here. But here it stays, the engine dead, Sutton out of the cockpit, car 8 out of the race. Sid, back to you in the tower.
1: Okay, Lou, thank you very much. And here are the standings, the end of 250 miles, or 100 laps. But now Roger Ward is coming into his pit, and Jack, I imagine you're right down there because he's right next to Jack Brabham's pit. Jack Shapiro, can you see him?
0: Yes, I can, Sid. The car is up on the jacks, and they are changing the rubber on all four corners. They're filling it with fuel, and they are making a very fast job of it. This is an excellent through course trained by the chief mechanic, A.J. Watson, and he's away. He's away from the pit and gone, and that may be a new record. Back to the tower.
1: Well, Roger promised he wouldn't kill that engine again. You know, last year he had trouble in that particular situation. And he said this time he was going to watch himself very carefully. And as Freddie Agabation has pointed out, he has driven a very, very strategic race. He said if he could take second money now without running, he wouldn't take it. That's what he said this morning. He was too confident to grab it. Right now he thinks he may win. Now stay tuned for the greatest spectacle in racing. Back in the control tower here at Indianapolis once again, and the race is being run swiftly and steadily and strategically by Roger Ward, who's now in the lead. And coming out of a pit stop situation right now is Clark Shorty Templeman in car number 7, the Bill Forbes Racing Team Special. Here's Charlie Brockman.
2: All right, Sid, A.J. Foyt is back in the lead because Ward made his pit stop, but they talk about the race being won or lost in the pit. Foyt's stop was a very good one, 23 seconds, but Ward's was even better at 19 seconds. You'll recall the last time we checked the interval, it was 17 and a half seconds. It's down now to 14 seconds. But Eddie Sachs is in there, and he's only 7 seconds behind Foyt. So it's a three-way battle right now among Foyt, Sachs, and Ward. Sachs about 7 seconds back, Ward about 14 seconds back. So we'll keep watching it.
1: Okay, Charlie, thank you very, very much. And now to check the cars out of the race very rapidly once again for you, as number 98, Parnelli Jones, comes back in for another pit stop, and he's having lots of trouble today, and you heard his car owner explain things to you. I think I'll hold these cars out of the race for a little bit later and add to them. Right now, I want to get up to date on the end of 100 laps and 110 laps for you. First, the end of 100 laps. First was A.J. Foyt, number 1. Second, number 52, Roy Ruttman. Third, number 12, Eddie Sachs. Fourth, number 2, Roger Ward. Fifth, number 97, Dick Rathman. Sixth, number 10, Paul Goldsmith. Seventh, number 41, Johnny Boyd. Eighth, number 7, Clark Templeman. Ninth, number 18, Chuck Stevenson. Tenth, number 17, Jack Brabham. And the speed, 138.311 miles per hour. And now at the end of 110 laps, or 275 miles, your leader was A.J. Foyt. Second, number 12, Eddie Sachs. Third, number 2, Roger Ward. Fourth, number 10, Paul Goldsmith. Fifth, number 97, Dick Rathman. Sixth, number 7, Clark Templeman. Seventh, number 18, Chuck Stevenson. Eighth, number 19, Al Keller from Greenacre City, Florida. Ninth, number 33, Eddie Johnson. And 10th, number 17, Jack Brabham. And the speed was 138.759 which is another new record. So now they're back on the record trail once again. The old record set by Roger Ward in 1959 at 137.293. Out of the center pit and Luke Walton.
4: Sid, earlier in the race, Don Davis skidded and made a turnaround here in the main stretch in car number 83. And now here is a statement from Mr. Floyd Travis, the owner of the car, through Walter Goodwin of Mansfield, Ohio. Mr. Goodwin?
5: Thank you, Luke. Floyd wished to state the car sprung a leak in the oil tank and skidded on the oil in the main straightaway in the 53rd lap. It didn't hurt the car too much, and he wished to state that he felt Don Davis did an excellent job of driving, as did Pat Flaherty, our pit crew chief and winner in 56, who stated this was one of the finest jobs of driving for our first-year driver.
1: We had that report up here, Luke, a little bit ago. Thank you very much. Perhaps the gentleman thought there was another broadcast out here. I wanted to be sure that the public relations release was made to them both. But we had the report here in the tower from Mr. Goodwin, and we thank you for it. At the end of 100 laps, the lap prize awards were to Jim Hurtubise, $5,250. To Parnelli Jones, $4,050. To number one, A.J. Foyt, $2,250. To car 52, Troy Ruttman, driving the Zinc Track Burner Special, $1,500. Number four, Jim Rathman in the Simonized Special, $900. And number 12, Eddie Sachs in the Dean Van Line Special, $1,050. With the leaders on the 106th lap, Johnny Boyd was out of the race. No report on his mechanical failure from the tech committee as yet. Johnny Boyd was driving the team car with Roger Ward. Charlie?
2: Well, Sid, we've got a battle developing. Eddie Sachs has closed the gap on A.J. Foyt to 2 seconds, and Roger Ward has closed to within 12 and a half seconds. And so both Ward and Sachs are gaining on Foyt, who is leading. And this could develop into a very interesting battle. We're now at the end of 300 miles. You'll recall that last year at 300 miles is the point when Rathman and Ward started dueling wheel to wheel, and they did it right to the finish.
1: Well, we certainly have three tremendous drivers here in Foyt and Sachs and Ward dueling again, as you say, Charlie. And that little Cooper car keeps on rolling around, and he's moved up to contention from time to time in the first 10, but not much further, and perhaps he's unable to get the additional speed. He's a fair distance back. However, the first 10 are still rather close, and anyone has a chance due to a mechanical failure or someone else dropping out. Never forget the year that Roger Ward, Troy Ruttman won the race in 1952 with 8 laps to go. I think when Billy Vukovic skinned out there in the 192nd, Freddie, he was probably the most surprised man in the field. How would you feel if you were running sixth and everybody else dropped out in front of you?
6: Well, I'd have one. You know, sometimes that don't make you feel too good, but to be running in the position Vukovic was running in and develop a mechanical malfunction in the steering mechanism like he did isn't up to give anyone a fit. By the way, I'd like to comment a little bit on Ward's last stop. I've been watching the tires with the glasses here, and when Ward made the stop, he had run through about one or two plies of his right front tire when he made the change. So he's using the utmost of rubber and tires before he makes his stop. He made a beautiful stop on that. One lap earlier would have been too soon. One lap later would have been too late. He's using his head tremendously well.
1: Thank you, Fred. You know, the pole position driver seldom wins the race. A lot of people think the pole position is very important. Freddie Agabation had the pole in 1952. Had a few drivers who have won, though. Recent years, Bill Vukovic and Pat Flaherty. Billy Arnold won. Jimmy Murphy, Tommy Milton, and Floyd Roberts. Do you think, Fred, having had the pole yourself, that the pole was that important to you?
6: Well, no, not necessarily. Anywhere in the front row is always a good position to be in. They claim that the outside position of the front row is a much better position in, as much as you drop down into the turn, making a larger radius out of it, getting in, and giving you a bit more accelerating room. And as it's been proven in the past, you find that many times a middle position or outside position get into the turn first.
1: You know, when we talk about these leaders, the way Hurtubise took off here today from the first lap right on through the 30th lap to lead the race, you can't help but think of Billy Arnold, who led the race in 1930 every lap except the first two. And Joe Dawson led only the last two laps in 1912. So actually the leading situation here has changed considerably. Today we have had several leaders. We've had Hurtubise and Jim Rathman, Eddie Sachs, Parnelli Jones, A.J. Foyt, and Troy Ruttman. Charlie?
2: Sid, we're a little bit early for our next report on some of the cars running back of 10th, but I've got them squared away, and I better give it before I lose track of them. In 11th position, behind the first 10, Jack Brabham is now running 10th, and in 11th position is Bob Christie. 12th is Bobby Marshman. 13th is Norm Hall. 14th is Gene Hartley. 15th is Lloyd Ruby. 16th is Wayne Wyler. 17th is Dempsey Wilson, and 18th is Parnelli Jones. There are just 18 cars running at the present time. 15 cars are out of the race, and for the benefit of those of you that may have tuned in late, we feel that we should review the... Here is Eddie Sachs right on the tail of A.J. Foyt in the battle for the lead. A.J. Foyt leading, and Eddie Sachs right behind him. And Roger Ward quite a distance back, about 14 or 15 seconds back, but Eddie Sachs is right behind Foyt. Now continuing with the cars out of the race. Number 3, Branson. Number 16, Grimm. Number 55, DeWalt. Number 4, Rathman. Number 83, Davis. Number 73, Shepard. Number 22, McCluskey. Number 14, Cheeseburg. Number 45, Turner. Number 26, Griffith. Number 86, Rose. Number 99, Hurtubise. Number 41, Boyd. Number 52, Ruttman. And number 8, Sutton.
1: Now, fans, stay tuned for the greatest spectacle in racing. Back in the Master Control Tower once again, here's the man who very beautifully sang for us again our favorite song here back home again in Indiana. And we picked you up off one of the PA horns, not direct mail. I don't think we did justice to your voice, but I heard it myself, and it sounded great. And by the way, Eddie Sachs is just taking the lead.
7: That's wonderful. I don't want to be on too long, Sid. I want to get back up and watch this great race. Thank you for having me on, as usual. And once again, a great thrill to be here.
1: Nice to have you here. Mel Torme. Thank you, sir. Right. Thanks for singing our song for us today. We now have Eddie Sachs in the lead. And what else did you check there, Charlie?
2: Well, Sachs has taken the lead, but I think just while you were talking to Mel and said Sachs had taken the lead, A.J. Foyt slipped back in, although we'll have to wait till they come around to make sure. Roger Ward is 13 and a half seconds back in third place, so it's really a three-way battle. Sachs and Foyt are running 143-plus at the moment, 143-plus. So this looks very reminiscent of last year. It was about this time that Ward and Rathman started dueling. Now it's Sachs and Foyt. Sid?
1: Okay, Charlie, thank you very, very much indeed. And this race is becoming a duel like last year. We didn't think we'd ever see one like it. And we're not going to predict it yet, but it could work out that way. And right now, Eddie Sachs is just a matter of perhaps 10 or 12 yards at the most in front of A.J. Foyt, and coming into the pit, car number 19, the Constant Hot Special, Al Keller from Greenacre City, Florida. Al is in his sixth race here at the Indianapolis Speedway. The sun is shining beautifully. The air is clear. Planes are flying overhead, and on the racetrack, we're enjoying the 50th anniversary edition from 1911 to 1961 of the 500-mile race. And many people are here from all over the country and all over the world to enjoy it with us. Olympic star Johnny Weissmuller is here from the movies in Hollywood. Bob Wilkie, Robert Page, who's a Hoosier who went to high school here in Indianapolis. Jim Davis, George Montgomery's here. Wes Mahaney from Los Angeles. Miss Universe is here. Bob Crosby, Maury Luxford, who runs the great Bing Crosby Golf Open. John Millis is here. We have Fred Waring, and a guest of honor for the day is Captain Eddie Rickenbacker, whom we certainly hope will have a moment to drop by and say hello to us, one of the most unusual and outstanding men in the country today. The field, of course, has thinned out considerably. We have many cars out of the race, which will run down to you in about 10 minutes. All of the cars are still in the field in their positions, and all of the cars out of the race, and Charlie Brockman is compiling that information for us right now. Here is the standing of the leaders at the end of 120 laps, or 300 miles, and another new record. Since the yellow light went off, a new record. 138.205 is the new record, eclipsing that set by Roger Ward in 1959 at 137.543. The leader who set the record was A.J. Foyt in car number 1. Second was number 12, Eddie Sachs. Third, number 2, Roger Ward. Fourth, 97, Dick Rathman. Fifth, number 10, Paul Goldsmith. Sixth, number 19, Al Keller. Seventh, 33, Eddie Johnson. Eighth, number 7, Clark Templeman. Ninth, number 18, Chuck Stevenson. And 10th, number 8, Len Sutton. 2 hours, 10 minutes, 14 and 15 hundred seconds. Another new record. So at only 70 laps, 80 laps, 90 laps, and 100 laps, have we not had new records, and that's because the yellow flag was out part of that time, and it took them time again to increase the average speed back to a new record pace. The record for the 500 is 138.767, and we're getting very close to it now. The field is 138.205, so barring further mishap, we should have a new record and the fastest 500 to date. Now, if we can, I'd like to spin around the track and be sure that all of our boys are wide awake. We have some action coming on the main stretch. Everyone is standing out here on the main stretch. The yellow flag is out, and we can't see it from this particular point. Perhaps Jim Shelton coming down from the northwest turn could. Jim, is it up that way? They're looking up that way.
5: Yes, it is, Sid, and we'll have to get the glasses. Everybody went out there. There was so much dust we couldn't catch the number of the car, but the man is in good shape. He's walking away from the car. We want to be sure that we call this one correct. The yellow light is long, and the drivers are missing the car easily. It's near the white line. He ended up near the white line. Went into a skid, coming out of this northwest turn here, just about to the head of the stretch. He went into it. We'll have our engineer check the glasses. There is a tow truck. They're putting the fire extinguishers on it now. I didn't see any flames come out, but they are putting the fire extinguishers on it. We'll run down and check this one, Sid. Maybe you can catch it from the glasses up there, perhaps.
1: Well, unless we send Charlie out to the other side, which we will do. Okay, Charlie, if you will, because our tower here is right on the starting line, but we have the vantage point on the south end of the tower, and there are guests of ours, of the Speedway Network, on this floor. And, of course, they're all standing, so we can't see through the glass to the far end. There's one small blind spot on this racetrack of probably 50 feet between Jim Shelton on the northwest turn and the tower, and that's exactly where it occurred. And the last time that happened, Freddie, I remember when Cal Nide many years ago had a spin at that same spot, and Ray Crawford also had a mishap up there. Right, Roger Ward is now running about 14 seconds behind Eddie Sachs and A.J. Foyt, who are running 1-2 on the 129th lap. And now coming in for a pit stop is number 15, Wayne Wyler, in his car, which was originally the Hopkins car, now called today the Hopkins Coral Harbor Special. Number 15, Wayne from Phoenix, Arizona, the home of a great race driver friend of ours, late Jimmy Bryan, who's trying to carry on the tradition for him. The yellow flag is out, and we have Roger Ward right behind Sachs and Foyt. And if we can, no point in following them around, Jack Brabham is about 2 or 3 yards behind the car directly in front of him, which now coming into the south turn. Of course, there's much interest here in Jack Brabham today. The fact that he has come over to race in the 500 will be the first foreign entrant to qualify since 1952 when Alberto Ascari was here. And we're very thrilled to have him, and I might say that the entire crew that came with him have been very well liked and have cooperated so well with the Speedway, and they certainly have with them, too, to make them feel at home here in Indianapolis. Parnelli Jones again coming in for a pit stop, and he's had a pretty tough day. Now to Jim Shelton on the northwest turn.
5: All right, Sid. It looks as though it's Eddie Johnson. There's so much fire extinguisher foam squirting around there, we're not absolutely sure. We do want to report that the driver, whoever it was, is not hurt. He maneuvered this skid in a pretty good way. As a matter of fact, he maneuvered around other cars, so he did a good job. And it looks as though it is Eddie Johnson, which is number 33. But we'll check further on that. Now back to you, Sid.
1: Well, Charlie took his glasses around, came back, and just signaled me he knows what it was. So, Charlie, if you will, please.
2: I can confirm without any doubt, Sid, it is Eddie Johnson's number 33, the Jim Robbins Special. It was a little difficult to identify the car because of the CO2, and there was a big cloud of smoke. Perhaps Jim has described this, a big cloud of smoke from that CO2, and you couldn't even see the other cars on the track as they came through that cloud. But the cloud eventually cleared away. We got a quick glance of it before they started going to it with the CO2, and we were fairly certain it was Eddie Johnson. And we just wanted to confirm it because in a case like this, we definitely do not want to give a wrong report. But there is no question it is Eddie Johnson in car number 33, the Jim Robbins Special, out of the race. And that makes a total of 16 cars out at the moment, 17 still running.
1: Charlie, thank you. And in the center pit, standing by for about a one-minute interview, is Luke Walton with Jim Herdebees. Come in, Luke.
4: Sid, here is Jim Herdebees, the driver of car number 99, Jim from North Tonawanda, New York. This is the second year you've been at the Speedway, Jim, and both times your car has gone out of the race. What happened this time?
8: Well, I don't know. The thing just got a little slower all the time, and finally it started making a few noises, and it just went kabloom down the front chute here.
4: Are you looking for a relief job now, Jim?
8: Yeah, I just making sure that no one, you know, that's running good, someone might get tired and need a relief driver. You can't never tell.
4: Two races you've been here, and twice the car has failed. I imagine you're planning on being back with us next year.
8: Yeah, I hope to, and I hope to lead her all the way next year, not just the first part.
4: Now, Sid, does Freddie have any questions? Ask Jim.
1: Freddie, Jimmy Hurtubise is standing by. Do you have a question for him?
6: Hey, Jim. This is Freddie.
8: Yeah, hi, Fred.
6: You hear me all right?
8: Yeah, everything's okay except the race car.
6: Oh, you were going great guns, man.
8: Well, I was trying.
6: Well, by the way, I saw you smoke going down the straightaway. What did it do, start seizing up on you?
8: No, it just come apart, the seams and everything. Blew
6: did
8: up
6: you
8: inside.
6: Ventilate the crankcase?
8: Yeah, it got a
6: engine.
8: Few holes in it.
6: Oh, he cut the engine in half, huh? Oh, that's really too bad, Jim, because you were doing a wonderful job. Thank you.
8: Thank you, Fred.
4: Thank you very much, Jim Hurtubise. Now back to Sid in the tower.
1: Thank you very much, Luke, for the fine report. And again, we'll try to pick up all these drivers we possibly can when they do leave the race eventually. If they have to, we'd like to get the information from them. Now, fans, stay tuned for the greatest spectacle in racing. Back in the master control tower here once again at the Indianapolis Motor Speedway. The yellow flag is still out because of Eddie Johnson's spin on the northwest turn. The boys are now driving at a distance of interval that they held at the time the flag came out. Fred, what would you say the average speed now of the pack is during the yellow flag?
6: Well, some of the speed varies tremendously. Some of the boys are running rather slow, and some of the other boys are running a little bit quicker. They're not running the exact pace that the leader is. Eddie Sachs and A.J. Foyt are running, I would say, right at about 125-mile-an-hour average. They're running through here, however, at approximately 100 miles an hour. They're accelerating because they're coming away from the wreck, but they're diminishing speed tremendously at the accident, which is very cooperative thing that is necessary.
1: Strangely enough, we had two telegrams here together, and they're both from previous timers here, Charlie, friends of yours and mine and Freddie's, Cliff Rigsby and Eric Erickson, sending wires, one from Dayton, Ohio, and one from Haddonfield, New Jersey. And I suppose they're probably keeping charts on us. If you make one mistake, Charlie, we're in trouble with Eric and Rigsby listening.
6: But the green flag's out.
1: Okay, the green flag is out, and the race is back underway once again. And, of course, now the challenge again will come between Ward and Foyt and Eddie Sachs. And we'll be watching them closely as they get closer. We'll follow them around the track. You know, experts agree that many of the Indianapolis cars reach speeds in excess of 170 miles an hour. And race cars that are designed for speed and safety on a speedway, it's designed for both, is okay to race, but don't make a speedway out of the highway, says the Indiana Office of Traffic Safety. Remember, speed limits save lives. Don't be just a memory next Memorial Day. Here are the standings of the leaders at the end of 130 laps or 325 miles. Another new track record, 138.507, and they're closing in on the overall record for 500 of 138.767, set last year by Jim Rathman, the winner. Here are the leaders in order at 130 laps, 325 miles. First, Eddie Sachs, number 12. Second, number 1, A.J. Foyt. Third, number 2, Roger Ward. Fourth, number 97, Dick Rathman. Fifth, number 10, Paul Goldsmith. Sixth, number 7, Clark Templeman. Seventh, number 18, Chuck Stevenson. Eighth, number 19, Al Keller. Ninth, number 32, Bob Christie. And 10th, number 17, Jack Brabham. I think Jack Brabham's been sitting in that 10th spot for quite some time, hasn't he, Charlie?
2: Yes, he has, Sid. He's been right in around 10th, and he seems to be running about 140 miles an hour at the moment. We just got a watch on Eddie Sachs, who is leading the race, to give you an idea how fast he ran the first lap under the green. Of course, he is in traffic. Ward turned lap number 137 at 145 miles an hour. That gives you an idea how fast Ward is running, and we have the clock on Sachs. It'll just be about 10 seconds till he comes by again, but he's in an awful lot of traffic, so perhaps this won't be too indicative at the moment. Anyway, A.J. Foyt is now leading as he got in traffic and is leading, and they're running 144.5 miles an hour in traffic, Sid.
1: And he really scooted on in there, didn't he, and pulled a little bit to the right. Freddie, what'd you think of that bit of driving here on the main stretch?
6: Well, a smart move, because with traffic directly ahead of him, he found a hole and got through it. That's using your head.
1: It certainly
6: you
1: was.
6: You don't become national champ not using your head, that's for sure.
1: He could even find a place to park out here, I'll bet, but I doubt it today. I will pause 10 seconds for station identification. This is the Indianapolis Motor Speedway Network. Back in Indianapolis once again, and let's look around the track and see how these leaders are doing. They should be about up to the northeast turn by now. Lou, am I right? Lou Palmer on the northeast turn. The leaders have probably passed you now. Let's go to Jim Shelton on the northwest. And they've passed him too, so let's go on down to the southwest and pick him up. Bill Frosch.
2: We're waiting for them.
1: Here
2: they come. Out in front now goes Eddie Sachs, and right behind him, A.J. Foyt. Back to you, Sid.
1: Let's follow them around, boys, one by one. They're probably past Mike Ahern, so to Bernie Herman on the backstretch.
9: We're waiting now for both the Deep Van Lines and the Vosio Fast Special. They haven't come this way yet, but they're coming on strong. There's Sachs and Foyt about two car lengths behind. Sid.
1: Lou on the northeast turn.
3: And they're approaching the turn now. Here it comes. Sachs dipping low. Right behind him, A.J. Foyt. Sachs and Foyt through the turn into the chute. Back to the tower.
1: Now to the northwest turn. Jim Shelton.
5: Same report, Sid. They're taking this turn in an excellent way here. Number 12 and number 1 running just very similar to the way they were last year. Ward and Rathman were running last year. Now they're in your view, Sid.
1: Well, we'll pick them up as they come by the main straightaway once again, right down in front of us. And it is Eddie Sachs and A.J. Foyt about 15, 20 yards apart. And then back here, of course, this field spreads out once again. And Roger Ward should be coming down in just a moment. And here he is right now, right behind Paul Goldsmith. Let's give a rundown, Charlie, if we can, of all the cars out of the race to date and the 33 positions as best you have them, if that's possible, unofficially, shall we?
2: I think so, Sid. Before I do that, I'd like to point out that the leader is running 147-plus, so this battle for the lead has goaded them into some real fast running. Ward had closed up to within 9 seconds, but now he's running into the traffic that Sachs and Foyt were in a little while ago, so we imagine they'll open up a gap on him now. Well, the cars out of the race are as follows, and there are at the moment 16 out of the race, 17 running. The cars out are number 3, Branson, number 16, Grimm, number 55, DeWalt, number 4, Rathman, that's Jim Rathman, number 83, Davis, number 73, Shepard, number 22, McCluskey, number 14, Cheeseburg, number 45, Turner, number 26, Griffith, number 86, Rose, number 99, Hurtubise, number 41, Boyd, number 52, Rutman, number 8, Sutton, and number 33, Johnson. Now the standings, in other words, down through 17 positions of the cars still running, are number 12, Sachs, number 1, Foyt, number 2, Ward, number 97, Dick Rathman, number 10, Paul Goldsmith, number 7, Templeman, number 18, and number 18 is Chuck Stevenson, number 19, Al Keller, number 31, Bobby Marshman, number 17, Jack Brabham, number 32, Bob Christie, number 5, Lloyd Ruby, number 34, Norm Hall, number 35, Dempsey Wilson, number 15, Wayne Wyler, number 28, Gene Hartley, and number 98, Parnelli Jones. So there you have an accounting of all 33 cars at this time, Sid.
1: Thank you very much, Charlie. At the end of 130 laps, the lap prize awards were to A.J. Foyt, $5,850. To Hurtubise, $5,250. Parnelli Jones, $4,050. Eddie Sachs, $1,650. Troy Ruttman, $1,500. And Jim Rathman, $900. At the end of 130 laps, A.J. Foyt in car number 1 had led the race for 39 laps. Hurtubise led for 35 laps in 99. Parnelli Jones in 98 led for 27 laps. Eddie Sachs in 12 led for 11 laps. And 52, and with Ruttman driving, led for 10 laps. And Rathman in car number 4 led for 6 laps. We'll have an interview with Troy Ruttman, the winner here in 1952, who had to drop out right after our next break, which will be about 30 seconds before the break, Luke. If you'll have Troy stand by, we would appreciate it. We'd like to hear from him. Right now, number 32, Bob Christie in the North Electric Special. From Grants Pass, Oregon, the caveman's car is being pushed back into Gasoline Alley, so Bob Christie is out of the race. And right now we have Sachs only about 2 feet behind A.J. Foyt. Just about that much. It'll be a real battle. Now we'll be back for the tremendous showdown battle from now on through the end of this race in just 1 minute. Stay tuned for the greatest spectacle in racing. We take you immediately to the center pit, Luke Walton and Troy Ruttman. Luke?
2: Yes, Sid, one of the most popular drivers here at the Indianapolis 500-mile races, Troy Ruttman. Troy, what happened today?
10: Well, finally, Luke, the clutch went bad on the car, and we couldn't get out of the pits. That's the reason I killed the engine in the pits. I couldn't get it out of gear or back in. So Jim thought he could get her out of the line, so I said, jump in, and Jim, and try her out. But it was running wonderful while it ran. I wish I could have got her out again because we just jacked a little more weight in it, and I hope to run high, you know, if we'd have got more weight in it, over 150 miles an hour in the race. It was operating great.
4: How was the temperature out there today, Troy?
10: Fabulous.
4: Good driving today. You were hurrying down to the corners. You went past here just a moment ago. What was the trouble?
10: Well, I wanted to go down and see how fast my corner speed was during the race. It was very, very good. I was very pleased with it. I guess we'll be back next year. I think we found out a few things where we can really ape in this goal.
4: Thank you very much, Troy. And now back to Sid in the tower.
1: Freddie, do you have any questions you want to ask Troy while he's there?
11: Is Troy still there?
2: Yeah, he's still here.
11: Hey, Troy, can you hear me?
10: Yes, sir.
11: Hey, Troy, you were doing an excellent job out there. You look lovely, kid.
10: Thank you.
11: Hey, by the way, did the clutch start going bad on you before you pitted?
10: Yes, see, because I couldn't get it out of gear. I ran a couple of laps with the cord showing, you know.
11: Uh-huh.
10: But I couldn't get out of gear, so finally I stopped it with the clutch disengaged and my other foot on the brake, and that's what killed the engine. So I just jumped out, and Jim thought he could get it off the line, but you couldn't even get it back in gear.
11: He thought he could get away on second gear, huh?
10: Well, we couldn't get it in any gear at all.
11: Oh, that's too bad.
10: Well, maybe next year.
11: Good competitor, good piece of equipment out of a race like this. You were doing real keen.
10: Thank you.
11: Thanks, buddy.
1: Okay, Troy, thank you. And thank you, Luke Walton. See Pat Flaherty down there, who's walking up and down the pit area. He was on that Don Davis car, and he probably isn't too pleased right now. Charlie?
2: A.J. Foyt, the leader, is turning laps at 145 at the present time, and Roger Ward, who is running third, has dropped to 15 seconds off the pace. So that's the condition at the moment. A.J. Foyt is leading Eddie Sachs by just a car length, and Ward is 15 seconds behind. Sid?
1: Ready?
11: Charlie, actually, I believe Ward is playing a waiting game right at the present time because he's resting it out while the two are battling it out, and he's not about to get caught in the same predicament in which he got caught last year with tires wearing through. And as we were talking just a little bit ago, these yellow flags are going to extend the length of time that the third pit stop is going to come in. The third pit stop's going to be real late in the race for these leaders, I'm sure.
1: Fred, I get a kick out of your driver saying someone is kind of sitting back, taking it easy, going about 2 miles an hour slower. How is there that much difference?
11: Well, frankly, it makes a tremendous amount of difference, not only on driver.
1: Sachs is ahead of Foyt now as they come down the main stretch in front of us. Go ahead, Freddie.
11: He captured him someplace. It makes a tremendous amount of difference on the wear and tear on the driver, as well as wear and tear on the equipment, and extends the life of the tires tremendously. You'd be surprised what 1 or 2 miles an hour will do.
1: Let's pick up that duel between Foyt and Sachs on the northeast turn as they come by. Lou Palmer?
3: All right, we'll wait them out here, Sid. We're looking for them now at the moment. Let's see, we've got Lloyd Ruby passing us, and so down in the stretch would appear to be the cars we're looking for. Yes, here they come now. Eddie Sachs, I believe, in the lead. Right, Eddie Sachs in the lead. Here comes A.J. Eddie, A.J. Foyt. That's about the interval between them. They're now entering the short chute. Sid?
1: Let us move right around the track without coming back here to follow this. They've probably passed Jim Shelton, so we'll pick them up here. And then, boys, just move it from one point to the other. We had a letter saying that, one letter saying that we shouldn't use the word shoot, Freddie. Is any objection to that to race drivers?
11: Shoot is a straightaway, actually. These long shoots are known as the home straightaway and back straightaway.
1: There goes Sachs in front, and he's picked up a nice margin of about 50 yards in front of Foyt. And here's Bill Frost in the south turn.
12: And Eddie Sachs comes on around the southwest turn, and here he comes, A.J. Foyt, right behind him, down to Mike Eddie.
13: Okay, Bill, we can see them as they come out of the chute now. They come around the turn. It's Sachs, and about three car lengths behind is A.J. Foyt. Foyt tries to duck inside. Can't do it. He's outside. The backstretch. Bernie Herrmann.
9: Okay, Mike, we're watching him out. Here comes Eddie Sachs in car number 12, and about three car lengths behind A.J. Foyt. Got a Lou Palmer in the northeast turn.
3: Right, and here they come now. It's still Sachs in the lead and Foyt behind him, and no chance of Foyt taking him in this particular turn. They head now into the north chute, make that shucks, and Jim, you'll be seeing them in just a moment. Jim?
14: All right, here they come. Just the same order. Number 12, Eddie Sachs. Number 1, A.J. Foyt. Now, they might not try to take each other here in this home stretch. Let's see what our chief has to say.
1: Well, this crowd today is certainly getting exercise, standing up and sitting down. Ruby pits, and Sachs leads Foyt, and Foyt's picked up about 10 yards. Let's pick him up for one more runaround, Bill Frosch.
12: They've come into sight now. It's Sachs out in front, Foyt right behind him. They're chasing each other now, down to Mike.
13: Closer here on the southeast turn. Foyt may take him on the turn. He's coming around the inside. Ducks inside the white line. No, he can't do it. And Sachs is back out by about a car length. To you, Bernie Herrmann, on the backstretch.
9: Okay, we're keeping a watch on this thing with Eddie Sachs out in front. Eddie's still out in front. A.J. Foyt trying to make up some time, but can't do it. Eddie leading by a car length and a half, and now down a little pond of the northeast turn.
3: And they're off the acceleration now coming into the turn. Eddie Sachs a little higher than A.J., but Foyt can't duck beneath him. It's Eddie Sachs now approaching into the north short straightaway, and Foyt behind him. Jim?
14: All right, Lou, it's just the same as it was the last time they passed here. Apparently, Foyt's going to try to take him again in the home stretch, but I believe Sachs has got too much power there for him. Sid, you can see him now. How about it?
1: Well, let's see if he can do it. Here they come, and it's Eddie Sachs about the same distance as last time, about 35 to 40 yards in front of A.J. Foyt. Charlie, what's the differential on the clock?
2: All right, Sid, they turned that last lap at 146 and a half miles an hour. 146 and a half. And Roger Ward has fallen to 20 seconds back in third place.
1: Thank you very much. Let's run down the leaders at the end of 140 laps, or 350 miles now for you keeping records at home. A new track record again, 138.113. Our leader was number 12, the Dean Van Line Special, Eddie Sachs driving. Second was number 1, the Bo Seal Fast Special, A.J. Foyt. Third was number 2, Roger Ward, the Del Webb Sun City Special. Fourth, 97, Dick Rathman, the Jim Robbins Special. And fifth, number 10, Paul Goldsmith, the Racing Associates Speedway Special. Sixth, number 7, Clark Templeman, the Bill Forbes Racing Team Special. Seventh, number 18, Chuck Stevenson, the Metal Cal Special. Eighth, number 19, Al Keller, the Constant Hot Special. Ninth, number 31, Bobby Marshman, the Hoover Motor Express Special. And 10th, number 17, Jack Brabham in the Kimberly Cooper Climax. And Bobby Marshman now has moved into ninth place in the official standings at the end of 140 laps, or 350 miles, another new track record, 138.113 miles per hour. And the caution light has been displayed today, a total of 33 minutes and 2 seconds. Now to Bernie Herrmann on the backstretch. Bernie?
9: Dempsey Wilson, in car number 35, seems to be coming out of the race. He's on the inside of the apron, just below the white line, taking his time coming down the backstretch, and he should be approaching Will Palmer any second now, but he's going very, very slowly. Dempsey Wilson, who is chief mechanic of his own car, seems to be coming out. Back to you, Sid.
1: All right, we'll watch for him as he comes and see if he pits down here. Harlan Fengler, chief steward, wearing a very natty bright red hat so they can see him, is moving over to Bill Vanderwater to discuss something. All the officials here is always doing a magnificent job here at the Speedway. And again, interest is tremendous in these leaders, as well as the way Jack Brabham has been very solidly, conservatively driving this race in 10th spot. Charlie?
2: Well, A.J. Foyt has passed Eddie Sachs down this home stretch. A.J. Foyt has passed Eddie Sachs, and Ward has dropped to 24 seconds behind. So Ward is getting almost a half lap behind at this point.
1: Fred?
11: By the way, Charlie, and Sid, I just saw Eddie Sachs pointing to the rear. He either wants one of two things. He's either running low on fuel and is planning to pit on account of fuel, and or he wants to know where third place is behind him. So he was gesticulating here very rapidly.
2: Sid, I might come in with a comment. They're getting the black flag ready for Wayne Wyler. As he passed the last time, we saw something come off the car. There was a black piece of something that came off the car on the home stretch. We couldn't catch it, but they're getting the black flag ready for Wayne Wyler. They have number 15 on a card. They're ready to hold it up and give him the black flag to stop for consultation. Sid?
1: Thank you, Charlie. Now, fans, stay tuned for the greatest spectacle in racing. Wayne Wyler coming into the pit now. Dempsey Wilson, we understand, has pulled his car into the infield. You can pretty well check them both out of the race. Wyler is now turning into Gasoline Alley. He is now out, and Wilson is in the infield, and I'm sure that he is out of the race, too. We'll have a rundown of the cars out of the race for you in a few moments. Charlie?
2: Sid, did you notice how those wheels of Wayne Wyler's were cocked? Apparently something came out of his steering mechanism when he came down the straightaway. I don't know whether Fred might have some ideas of what could have fallen off that car.
11: I saw the object come off the automobile. I honestly don't know what it could be that would create that. However, it's apparently an axle failure or spindle failure, for the left front wheel was pointing to Jones's backyard. And it could be a little metal plate that does hold at the bottom of the spindle. So he came in of his own volition before they had to flag him in. Using his head too, boy.
1: The cars out of the race right now are number 3, Don Branson. Number 4, Jim Rathman. Number 8, Len Sutton. Number 14, Bill Cheeseburg. Number 15, Wayne Wyler. Number 16, Bobby Grimm. Number 22, Roger McCluskey. 26, Cliff Griffith. 32, Bob Christie. 33, Eddie Johnson. 35, Dempsey Wilson. 41, Johnny Boyd. 45, Jack Turner. 52, Troy Ruttman. 55, Jimmy DeWalt. 73, A.J. Shepard. 83, Don Davis. 86, Eb Rose. And 99, Jim Herdebees. Those are the cars out of the race. Had a wire here from a man named Tom Childrey, who was listening in Washington, D.C., Fred. He took me through the FBI about a month or so ago when I was in Washington, and no comment from you about my picture in the post office.
11: As long as he took you through and let you out, you're all right. And they're a wonderful gang of people.
1: And I promised I would see that he would send some souvenirs, and Tom, I've been so busy this month, after the race, we'll take care of it. Jack Ensley, who's a sports car driver and tried to qualify here several years, sent us a wire listening to us in Fort Lauderdale, Florida. I'm sure he's enjoying
11: the
1: race, too. What's
11: he doing, basking in the sunshine
1: probably
11: down there?
1: So, yes. And now a real bunch here with Lloyd Ruby, Eddie Sachs, and A.J. Foyt. And Foyt is in the lead. Ruby skids in behind, and Eddie Sachs is right behind A.J. Foyt. And they're having a tremendous battle again, and this is going to be another Rathman-Ward situation if it keeps up the way it's going right now. Fred?
11: And what's more, the speed's going to increase, too, because in the last 100 miles, these boys are going to jack that speed up tremendously. You haven't seen the fastest laps yet. I'll bet your money on it.
1: We have had 6 leaders so far today. A.J. Foyt, Jim Herdebees, Parnelli Jones, Eddie Sachs, Troy Ruttman, and Jim Rathman. So this is not just a going-away situation at all. Charlie?
2: Sid, how would you like to be in the spot Roger Ward's in? He's running 144 right now, and he's losing ground. He's now 30 seconds behind. He's 30 seconds back, and he's running 144 miles an hour.
1: Well, better ask Freddie how he'd like to be there, because I wouldn't know exactly what I could do about it, and maybe Fred, as a race driver, could tell us.
11: That's kind of a sinking feeling, but I think he has a reason for it. I think he has a pattern in mind for some reason. I think with the pit stops being extended this time, I think he feels that he could charge harder, and here comes Eddie Sachs into the pits right now.
1: Let's see if Johnny Peterson is near enough to pick up this pit stop of Eddie Sachs. John, are you? Johnny Peterson in the south pit area. Evidently not. We'll try to watch it from here and time it. So if we watch things and make sure that nothing is wrong with that car, it's just a normal routine pit stop for Eddie Sachs. His last one of the day, I assume, and he'll be going back out again in a very few seconds.
11: It appears to be very routine.
1: From here, he's back out again.
11: There he goes.
1: And there he goes, and that was a fast one, too. Well under 30 seconds. Eddie Sachs, a real crowd pleaser here, who's put his car on the pole for the second year in a row, a feat duplicated only in the past in the 50 years here at the Speedway by Ralph DePalma and the great Rex Mays. And now, Charlie, if you will, please.
2: We clocked it unofficially, Sid, at 27 seconds. 27 seconds. So we'll be watching Foyt, and Foyt's pit stop will be the crucial one. If he does it in less than 27 seconds, he's going to have a tremendous advantage with the race getting this close to the finish.
1: Well, we have an average speed now almost equal to last year's 500. If they keep this up, of course, they will beat it, barring caution flags. 138.600 at the end of 150 laps, or 375 miles. 138.600, the average speed for the race record, 138.767. They're closing in every lap. And here are the leaders at the end of 150 laps. First was Eddie Sachs in number 12. Second, A.J. Foyt in car number 1. Third, Roger Ward in car number 2. Fourth, number 97, Dick Rathman. And fifth, 10, Paul Goldsmith. Sixth, number 7, Clark Templeman. Seventh, number 18, Chuck Stevenson. 8th, number 19, Al Keller. 9th, number 31, Bobby Marshman. And 10th, number 17, Jack Brabham. You can't say Brabham isn't consistent. He's been 10th for a couple of hours. Eddie Sachs at a 24-second stop, did you say, Charlie?
15: 27.
1: 27-second stop, thank you very much. And as Charlie said, we'll be watching, of course, for A.J. Foyt, who's been battling with him here for the last hour. Bill Vanderwater standing on the inside retaining wall as the wind is blowing about 12 to 15 miles an hour. Beautiful Indiana sunshine, clear sky, perfect day for the race, a great race. And now the fans are standing once again as the Bose crew gets ready down there for the Foyt pit stop. It'll be right in front of Luke Walton. So Luke, if you will, try to move around to that position, and we'll throw it to you just as soon as AJ comes in. These boys are standing alongside, one for each wheel, one for fuel, one back of the retaining wall to reach out with a glass of cold water and also a cloth to clean his goggles. The man inside the wall is not allowed to come over, but they are allowed to have the man in, of course, to change the tires and to refuel. And here comes A.J. Foyt any moment now. They're waiting for him to come around. and a tremendous amount of tension as
11: here
1: he comes down.
11: Now
1: the
11: here he comes.
1: Crew chief, George Bignotti, is standing there, and here comes AJ, takes his goggles off, comes to position, slams on the brake, stops, and now the wheels are being taken off, and here's Luke. Luke, come in.
12: And up goes the car, and the tires are being changed, and there goes the fuel into the tank, and it's turned on, and you should see the precision here, ladies and gentlemen. These men, Frank Catania, George Bignotti, Jack Hickemeyer, and Bob Dorn and Tony Foyt, are really going to work on this automobile. This is the one in contention in the race, and down comes the car. They're finished, and they're ready to give him a push. He had a king-size drink of water now. A.J. Foyt in the cockpit had a little trouble getting the hose away from the tank, and there it goes. It's back in the race once more, and we're going back to Sid Collins.
1: A very graphic description, a tremendous pit stop by A.J. Foyt, a great one by Eddie Sachs, and now, of course, the battle is really underway. The crowd really screams. Charlie?
2: Well, this puts Roger Ward in the lead, but, of course, he has a pit stop coming. The last time we got a check on him, he was 33 seconds back. Now, Foyt's pit stop was 31 seconds, 4 seconds slower than Sachs. And so when they come around next time, Sachs should be about 3 or 4 seconds ahead. Sachs did pass him down in the south turn, and so we'll be watching for him next time around. But Ward is now leading the race by about a half a lap, but he's got a pit stop yet to make. Sid?
1: Well, that's the first time that Roger has actually led the race today. We've had other leaders in the 500 who have picked up lap prize money at the end of 150 laps. We had car number one, A.J. Foyt, 99, Herdebeest, 98, Parnelli Jones, 12, Sachs, 52, Troy Ruttman, and 4, Jim Rathman. And now Roger Ward picks up some $150 lap prize money as well. 97, Dick Rathman, the Jim Robbins special. Dick from Roselle, Illinois, who's out on the pole here himself several years ago, comes in for his pit stop. The safety crew gets around with the carbon dioxide gas, and he makes a stop. Charlie?
2: Well, Sid, here was a very good indication. Sachs made a 27-second pit stop, Foyt a 31-second pit stop, and Sachs now leads Foyt by 3 8-tenths seconds. So that's just about the difference in those pit crews of 4 seconds, and that gives Sachs a 4-second margin to work on as far as Foyt is concerned. And Ward is leading, but he has a pit stop yet to come.
1: And that distance is about 100 yards. So that's how close this is at this tremendous pace of over 144 miles an hour for the leaders. Now, fans, will be back in just 60 seconds. Stay tuned for the greatest spectacle in racing. Back in the Master Control Tower here at Indianapolis once again. And this race, Freddie, isn't it unbelievable that we should have two in a row thus far?
11: Well, yes, but you know something? This pit stop situation is going to change the complexion of things very rapidly, because Ward with a 10-second lead now and maybe a 15-second or 17-second pit stop coming up for him yet is going to still be a little behind. But if you'll notice, due to his strategy, the way he's worked it out, he's got less time to build up after the next pit stop, provided there's absolutely no fumbles in the pit at all. And I think he can get out in about 15, 17 seconds, and he's going to gain more ground in the pits than he could out there. And then watch him go like gangbusters.
1: For those of you who may be interested in unusual bits of information, here's something we picked up. The car is numbered 1, 2, and 16 in the 500-mile race in the last 50 years. Have won the race 4 times. Today, A.J. Foyt is driving car number 1, and Roger Ward is driving car number 2, and Bobby Grimm was driving car number 16. And no car number between 36 and 98 has ever won. That's between 36 and 98. Number 98 won with Agajanian with Ruttman in 1952. Today, Boyd had number 41. He's out. Turner had 45. He's out. Ruttman at 52, he's out. Daywald at 55, Shepard 73, Davis 83, Rose 86, and the only one with the numbers between 98 and 36 is Dick Rathman, who is still in. So, Freddie, you're the most superstitious guy in the world. You won't look at things green. What do you think about that?
11: What about green?
1: No, about these numbers I was just reading.
11: I haven't too much superstition about numbers, except numbers that look the same upside down. I don't like 11, I don't like 1, and I dislike 3.
1: Got double zero. Okay, number 18, Chuck Stevenson, previous national champion, Metal Cal special from Newport Beach, California, is now making a pit stop in the north pit. And number 10, Paul Goldsmith, is being pushed from the pit area. Paul Goldsmith is now out of the race. Paul finished third last year and fifth the year before, started 17th this year, and we think that Paul Goldsmith is one of the finer drivers here at the Speedway or anywhere. This is his fourth race, and we were rather hoping that Paul made a good showing today. He's such a very, very personable gentleman. We like him very much. In the Racing Associates Speedway Indianapolis Special, Paul is now out of the race. Charlie?
2: Sid, Roger Ward is now leading by 12 seconds over Eddie Sachs, but the big story is that A.J. Foyt has picked up all but a second of those 4 seconds he lost in the pit. Foyt is running just about 200 feet behind Sachs. They're running about 200 feet a second down here, so he's just about a second behind at the moment, and Ward is leading by 12 seconds. Stevenson made a stop. He was running in seventh place, and he stopped for 33 seconds. All right, Sid.
1: Okay, here's a wire for Freddie Agabation. I've only read one wire today. I'm going to read the second one. Dad, you sound wonderful. Miss you. How is Jack Turner, Fred, and Joan? Jack Turner's okay, and say hi to Fred and Joan, pal.
11: Hi. Love to hear from you.
1: That's the Little League baseball player, isn't it?
11: Yeah, and how?
1: Out in Alamo, California.
11: I gotta say hello to my little girl.
1: That's for sure.
11: She got a little chlorine in her eye the other night and had to call me up. What do I do now, Daddy, you know? little Fred, and I'd like to say hello to my folks as well.
1: Wonderful. And my aunt and uncle in Cincinnati dropped the wire in here, too. Incidentally, Bill Newberg, who handled the sponsorship of this race in the network several years ago, sent us a wire, very kind of him, from Pontiac, Michigan. Our best to our good friend Bill up there. Now, Dick Rathman comes into the center pit to take his stop, and the pit stop situation here at Indianapolis is getting more and more crucial as the moments go by. Charlie?
2: Sid, speaking of hellos, A.J. Foyt just said hello to Eddie Sachs as he passed him, and so A.J. Foyt is now running in second place, and I believe Roger Ward is about ready to pit. I think I picked up a signal from Roger Ward about to pit. The hood is up on Dick Rathman's car, so that may drop the fourth-place runner out of the race at this point.
1: Well, we'll pause now 10 seconds for station identification. This is the Indianapolis Motor Speedway Network. Back in the control tower once again, and as Charlie pointed out, A.J. waving to Eddie, they have raced against one another a great number of times in the circuit, have finished 1-2 before, have won some of the same races, are tremendous competitors. Probably, Freddie, I guess you'll learn a little bit about how your competition runs from other events, don't you?
11: Oh, you certainly do. Let's face it, experience is the best thing one can have, and in this business, it cannot be replaced. Experience in this business, of course, indicates the driving habits and patterns and styles of your competitors, and study of that is a very important factor as far as your safety is concerned, as well as what you can do in competition in overtaking that man.
1: Well, let me, if I may, run down another new record, and here's the first time today we've had a faster average speed than last year's record. 138.928 miles per hour at the end of 160 laps, or 400 miles, eclipsing the old record of 137.769 over an hour, a mile per hour faster. And here's Roger Ward coming in for a pit stop, and let's see if Jack Shapiro is standing by. Jack?
0: Yes, Sid, I'm standing by right here. He just passed me, and he was wiping his face off with a handkerchief. As he came in, he had taken his goggles off. They are now working very fast on the car, fast and efficient, the way A.J. Watson's crews always are. They were leading the race by some 11 seconds, according to their own calculation. The car is up on the jacks, the tires are on, the fuel tank is filled, and they're pushing him away. A very quick pit stop, and Roger Ward is back in the race. Back to you in the tower, Sid.
1: Well, Roger certainly kept his promise not to kill that engine this year. He was revving it, and he was all ready to go, and he's chomping at the bit to get back, and now he'll really charge from now on. Charlie?
2: Sid, the pit stop was 22 seconds, so that's 9 seconds faster than Foyt and 5 seconds faster than Sachs. Sachs is now leading the race. We said that Foyt had passed him. He had, but Sachs, apparently goaded by the competition, went back out in front and had put a little distance. They're due by right now. Here they come, about 3 car lengths separating the two, Sachs leading and Foyt second.
1: Okay, Charlie, thank you. At the end of 160 laps or 400 miles, 100 miles to go, we have, officially now for your charts, in first place, number 2, Roger Ward. Second place, number 12, Eddie Sachs. Third place, number 1, A.J. Foyt. Fourth, number 97, Dick Rathman. Fifth, number 10, Paul Goldsmith. Sixth, number 7, Clark Templeman. Seventh, number 18, Chuck Stevenson. Eighth, number 19, Al Keller. Ninth, number 31, Bobby Marshman. And 10th, number 17, Jack Brabham. The last British car to do well here at Indianapolis was a Sunbeam over 30 years ago. It finished fifth. There were 3 Cooper cars back in 1929 in the 500. Fred Frame drove one to 10th place. And Jack Brabham has been in 10th place today for quite some time. He can't seem to make any more distance out of it, but his crew seem to feel if they could come in the first 10, they'd be very, very happy indeed. And now Foyt is leading Sachs by about 40 yards, I would say, and coming out of the pit now back on the racetrack is Clark Templeman in the Bill Forbes Racing Special. I know that many of our guests are enjoying this race tremendously. Dennis Morgan was here last year to sing Back Home Again in Indiana. This year, Mel Torme sang it. Dennis, not because we didn't like you. We mix them up around here and change,
16: thank
1: you,
16: you
1: know.
16: Very much.
1: We try to change our winners, too.
16: Yeah, this is a very exciting thing. I can't think of a better place to be on Memorial Day than in there.
1: Well, we're thrilled that you came back
16: thank
1: to see
16: us. Thank
1: you
16: very much.
1: Thank you, Dennis. Enjoy yourself and all your friends you brought with you from California. Many people are mingling out here outside our broadcast booth. We have cameras and newsreels and special reports from all over the world and things of that nature. Former winners have been by to see us. And, of course, one of our favorite guests who always come by to say hello is Mr. Tony Holman, who is the owner of the Indianapolis Motor Speedway. And this year the prize is going to be over $350,000, we're sure. And, Tony, congratulations on one of the greatest shows and biggest crowds you've ever had.
10: Thank you very much, Sid.
1: What do you think of this race you're putting on today?
10: Well, I think it's the greatest race, that maybe not from the race standpoint, but undoubtedly from the weather and the crowd standpoint that we've ever had, and really this race, the way it is shaping up, it may be still be the greatest.
1: Well, I think you wrote a script last year, and you're trying to duplicate it this time.
10: It looks that way, Sid.
1: Saxon Foyt are trying to. Thank you, Tony.
10: And thank you.
1: Pleasure to see you. Is Captain Rickenbacker with you, or was he able to come over to see us?
10: He's up on the tower, and he suggested he try to stop on his way down.
1: Wonderful. We'd love to have
10: the race ends.
1: Love to have a word from him. Thank you, Tony, Mr. Tony Holman. Now, fans, stay tuned for the greatest spectacle in racing. Back here at Indianapolis once again, and we receive word that Dick Rathman in the Jim Robbins special has been eliminated. He came in the pits and did not go back out on the racetrack, so add him to your list of cars now out of the race. And for some more information about the running of the 500, here again is our chief statistician, Charlie Brockman.
2: All right, Sid, a couple of rather interesting items. Foyt is pulling away from Eddie Sachs. He's leaving Eddie Sachs, and it's no wonder he's running 147 and a half miles an hour. In the last lap we clocked him was 147 and a half. That's a full mile an hour, or more than that. It's almost 2 miles an hour faster than Foyt qualified. And Ward is now 46 seconds behind with only 26 laps to go. Roger doesn't have much chance to win unless something happens to both the first and second place men at the moment. He's 46 seconds back with 26 laps to go. He would have to pick up almost 2 seconds a lap, and with Foyt running 47 and a half, that's almost impossible to do. Sid?
1: Have a wire here from Dayton, Ohio, saying the Miami Valley Touring Club in Dayton wants continuous Brabham standings. Well, best we can do is give you standings of leaders in this race and where the others are going, which we're trying to do. This is a rather involved event to cover. We're doing it the very best we can. And Mr. Brabham, we have said many times, has been running continuously in 10th position. And now on the unofficial tower here, he's in 8th. Also, a wire from Tom Sinclair, an old friend of ours here in town, who says he hasn't missed a race in years. Listen today in Bloomfield Hills, Michigan. Good to hear from Tom. This is probably the most beautiful racing day, I think, gentlemen, don't you agree, we've ever had out here, Freddie and Charlie. We have not too much heat, and as Troy Ruttman said, when someone asked him how the weather was, he said it was just delightful, and evidently the need for a relief driver was not based on weather at all.
11: No, the weather is beautiful out here, Sid, and this is... Hoosier Hospitality is expounded here because they turned on good weather for us today. And all the competitors are enjoying it tremendously.
1: How's the hospitality on Alamo, California, Fred?
11: Well, frankly, might as well tell my kids I'm taking off tomorrow about noon as soon as Mama and I get packed up. Why, we're headed home, so we'll see them by Saturday.
1: $10,000 phone call right there.
11: Yeah.
1: Okay.
11: Well, the kids are worth it.
1: That's for sure, Fred. And so are you, as a matter of fact. Jimmy Rathman has been in 11 races. Roger Ward in 10, Gene Hartley in 8. Those are the veterans running today. We didn't have Don Freeland or Paul Russo or Bob Weiss or Dwayne Carter starting this race. They all hope for relief char. And the veterans who didn't start last year, who did start this time, were Bill Cheeseburg, Cliff Griffith, Al Keller, Jack Turner, and Jimmy Daywalt, none of whom have done too well thus far today. How about that stopwatch situation, Charles?
2: Foyt is now leading Sachs by 3.5 seconds. 3.5 seconds between the two cars. He's pulling away. And so A.J. Foyt smells victory, and he is going all out at this point. There are 21 cars out of the race, Sid. 21 cars. And that means 12 are still on the racetrack. I don't think it'd be a bad idea at this point to review the cars out of the race unless you've got something else. Take it, Sid, and we'll have the cars out of the race in a moment.
1: All right, let's hold that. We have Dick Rathman standing by for an interview with Luke Walton in the center pit. Come in, Luke.
4: Yes, thank you, Sid. And now here is Dick. And Dick, you were driving a nice race until just now, and you got into trouble. Tell us about that trouble.
17: Well, the fuel pump shaft, it goes into the injectors, just busted off, and replacement wouldn't fit in. The shaft was still in, and I guess we're out of the race. We'll be back again next year.
4: Attaboy, Dick. A lot of fans of yours

0: real grand job, too.
1: Oh, thank you.
2: Thank you very much, Dick Rathman. Now back to Sid in the tower.
3: Okay, Luke, and Fred has some information for us about one of the leaders.
0: Gordon Betts, one of our USAC officials from Los Angeles or Beverly Hills, just came up to give me some information about A.J. Foyt's car, car number one. When it made its stop, Frank Catania was fueling the automobile under George McNulty's direction, of course, and they had difficulty with the fueling equipment, and they didn't get much fuel into the car. So right now, Foyt is running light on fuel, and it's liable to change the complexion of this thing completely, for he may have to make another stop for fuel, and that'd be a dirty shame if he had to do so.
3: Freddie, it sounds like you're writing a mystery thriller for us here.
0: Boy, is that enough to shake you up?
3: It certainly is. Let's have the leaders now at the end of 170 laps, or 425 miles. Another new record, 138.740 miles per hour. Another new record set by number one, A.J. Foyt. Second was number 12, Eddie Sachs. Third, number two, Roger Ward. Fourth, number seven, Clark Templeman. Fifth, number 19, Al Keller. Sixth, number 18, Chuck Stevenson. Seventh, number 31, Bobby Marshman moving up. Eighth, number 17, Jack Brabham. Ninth, number 5, Lloyd Ruby. And 10th, number 34, Norm Hall. So we have quite a few new names in here. Charlie Brockman again.
4: All right, Sid, and Roger Ward is about to be lapped by A.J. Foyt, the leader. We checked him a lap before, and he was a minute behind. Now Ward is a lap behind, and with only 21 laps to go, he is just riding it out for the best finish he can get. If we have time, Sid, we'll review the other cars out of the race and give you the positions back of 10th. There are only two to give you. They are Gene Hartley in 11th and Parnelli Jones in 12th. Hartley in number 28 and Parnelli in number 98, 11th and 12th, and all the rest of the cars are out of the race. Those cars out of the race are 3, Branson, 16, Grimm, 55, DeWalt, 4, Jim Rathman, 83, Davis, 73, Shepard, 22, McCluskey, 14, Cheeseburg, 45, Turner, 26, Griffith, 86, Rose, 99, Hurtubise, 41, Boyd, 52, Rutman, 8, Sutton, 33, Johnson, 32, Christie, 35, Wilson, 15, Weiler, 10, Goldsmith, and 97, Dick Rathman. 12 cars running, and A.J. Foyt seems to be putting more distance on Eddie Sachs at the moment. Sid?
3: Well, you know, you may write for seats now for next year's 500. If you're enjoying this broadcast, perhaps you'd like to be here. Write for an order blank, Indianapolis Motor Speedway, Speedway City, Indiana. And the U.S. Armed Forces Radio Service is broadcasting our race coverage by shortwave radio to American military personnel stationed throughout the free world. 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Right now, things have settled down to a rather easygoing pace, at least from here. I know on the racetrack there's probably a tremendous amount of strain between A.J. Foyt, who just passed us, and Eddie Sachs and Roger Ward. Ward is going to be lapped by Eddie Sachs in just a few moments if this pace continues, because now Eddie Sachs is just about 15 yards behind Roger Ward, but A.J. Foyt is pulling out in a sizable lead. And if things continue without too much disruption now, A.J. Foyt may be our winner at the end of 500 miles in about 20 to 25 minutes from now. We're on the 181st lap, which means there isn't much time for Eddie Sachs to catch him, and both these boys really want to win.
0: A lot's going to depend on how much fuel they were able to put into that tank of Foyt's when he made his last pit stop, you know that?
3: Well, if your story is accurate there, and the man had it right, Freddie, which I'm sure he did, it's going to make a tremendous difference here if Foyt would have to come back.
0: Anytime you get anything from Gordon Betts is right, well, but how much went into it, I don't know.
3: That's right. There's no way of measuring. You know, a couple of years ago, I think it was Rathman, was it not, who said one more lap and the accelerator connection would have come off?
0: No, that was Pat Flaherty.
3: Flaherty?
0: Yeah.
3: So little things like that, and just another lap after they win the race could make a tremendous difference.
0: A tremendous difference is right. Duke Nalen lost out here once that way, too, because when they fueled the tank, it got a lot of air into it and bubbled up, and they thought it was full and quickly shut it off, and he ran out of fuel in the last few laps of the race in the Novi.
3: Thank you, Fred. Now, fans, stay tuned for the greatest spectacle in racing. Back at the Speedway once again with 5 laps to go, and Eddie Sachs, as they say,